0: Dallas Power, Big Three playoffs, semifinals in Dallas next Saturday, August 15th. She is Nancy Lieberman joining us here on Unsportsmanlike, presented by Progressive Insurance. Nancy, thank you so much for joining us. You know, as I was thinking about introducing you, I was wondering this. Does it ever get old introducing you as a Hall of Famer? Like, do you ever get sick of someone saying that?
1: It's one of the greatest blessings you could ever have as an athlete. You give so much to the game, and then the game says thank you to you. There's not a day that I don't pinch myself. Look, I was a poor kid growing up in New York in the 60s and 70s. What's the chances that I would have been a Hall of Famer or an Olympian or coaching in men's pro sports or finally getting on, you know, a podcast or a show like this with Chris Canty? I mean, think about it. Who would have thought? Chris, you were here in, I think it was 2005, right, to eight?
2: That's right.
1: I played ball with all your brothers from Witten to Tony Romo. Mm-hmm. Actually, he's the best player, a football player, basketball player that I have ever played with. And we had an incident playing with Mike Irvin and Junior Spivey and Torrey Hunter, Dion, where I was his teammate, and he threw a pass to me and through traffic, and it went through my hands and it went out of bounds. And it was point game, and he starts yelling, "Why didn't you catch the ball?" And you know me, I went, "Why didn't you catch the snap?"
0: Oh my God!
2: Love it! That is the clapback of all clapbacks.
0: Wait, how do we go on from this? You just mic dropped. We're great. 1 minute into this, Nancy. You just mic dropped. That was amazing. That was amazing.
1: No, I had to flex on him because, and it's funny when we were walking outside after he goes, everybody's been petrified to say something. And Tony and I are great friends. And I have an issue with my filter. But I'm working on it.
0: Don't work on it for the next 10 minutes.
2: Not when you're on our show.
0: Yeah.
2: Absolutely not. Coach, I do want to ask you about the WNBA. Last night, Fever coach Stephanie White gave an impassioned plea about trying to keep folks outside of the W from stirring controversy or some of the things that have come up in recent days and weeks. I'm curious to know what your perspective is on what the WNBA is experiencing right now, and certainly with all of the controversy around the Indiana Fever.
1: Well, I first of all, the Fever are in fourth place and they have a chance to win a championship. So on the court, as a coach, you wanted to be on the court. But let's face it, I've been a part of the W for 30 years from the inaugural season playing to coaching the second year. We have been a very political minded group. I mean, we have women, we have opinions, and not afraid to share our opinions. And I'm of the ilk that if you have something to say, say it. I don't have a problem. I might not agree with you on everything, but you have the right to share how you feel because they're your feelings. And, you know, I think we have gotten overly aggressive. I think the coaches don't know what to do, you know, because you're trying to, and you guys know this, you got to have your locker room, but you have to have your opinion. And, you know, today's athletes are just a little bit different than we are. It's just the evolution of the game. And they expect you to have their back. So I think Stephanie was in a real tough situation. You know, she's been hit with a lot of stuff from trans athletes to what Dejanay did. Look, Dejanay is just like freaking Charles Oakley.
2: Yeah.
1: Alonzo Mourning. I mean, this is not new. Remember the Jordan rules? It happens. I'm not quite sure she needs to go in the locker room and go white privilege. I think she was misguided in that. And sometimes you should leave your phone alone when you're emotional, right? Because you'll never get the results you're looking for. She made a tough foul. It's going to happen again in the future. But we all have a, you know, DNA. I always say, you know, KYP, know your personnel. If you're going in for a layup, she's taking you down. So just know it. I remember Kobe going in for a layup, and he knew, I forget the player who was chasing, and he went up and he took his off arm and swapped him, you know, right in the mouth. I don't think that player chased Kobe to the rim anymore.
0: Mm. We're talking with Hall of Famer Nancy Lieberman here on Unsportsmanlike on ESPN Radio, ESPNU. 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She's coaching Big Three Dallas Power semifinals in Dallas next Saturday, August 15th. We do want to get to that for sure. Just one follow-up on the WNBA. And you said a lot there. I want you to just finish this sentence for me. Right now in 2026, the WNBA is...
1: evolving.

0: Explain.
1: You want more than one word? Look, you guys
0: went to Old Dominion. No,
1: it's Dominion.
0: My fault.
1: To hang banners. I didn't even know we had a library, okay? I did what I had to do, and you know, I'm only messing around. I'm obviously highly sarcastic, but it's evolving. You know, sometimes we're evolving economically. That's a whole nother story. And I'm really proud, by the way, of the league, and virtually everybody in the league is a millionaire or beyond, will be with this new contract and CBA. So I'm super happy for them. And we're going to continue to get better. We're not perfect by any means.
2: And Coach, along those lines, I mean, you talked about the difficulty that coaches and organizations have with empowering players to have an opinion, but also making sure that everyone comes together in a locker room with a team-first agenda. I'm curious, when you zoom out and look at the macro with the W, what are some of the things that leadership is doing or should be doing in terms of everybody in the league making sure that the focus is on the basketball and not creating controversies that could potentially interrupt the progress that we've seen with the WNBA and women's sports as a whole?
1: Well, you're not going to win that battle. We're too far. The genie's out of the bottle. I mean, there's social media, which is a curse and a blessing at the same time. And it has just created a lot of firestorms because, as Madonna once said, you know, everybody has opinion, and apparently we're all entitled to it. Nobody knows my career. Nobody knows what it feels like, you know, to play until I was 50.

0: And this is new to us. It's new to us. I mean, I was an unpaid pioneer. I had to make my money the good old-fashioned hard way. And it's okay. And once everybody starts getting, you know, kind of seen and heard and paid, it's a lot of things are going to change. And we're not going to be nitpicking on who got to shoot first or who's shooting from the logo. And I'm going to say it, Asia Wilson is the best basketball player in the world. There's nobody close to that. And that won't change my mind. Does she move the needle on TV as much as Caitlin Clark moves the needle? Probably not. I'm sorry. It's just go do the ratings. Mm-hmm. But it doesn't diminish what a great human being she is. I mean, she's one of the finest people. Forget her stats. Ask anybody who knows Asia Wilson. They'll tell you she's the first one buying the birthday cake for somebody. If somebody's not feeling well, she's there. She's checking on you. That's just the DNA of who she is. And the fact that she's this enormous talent worldwide, it's okay. More players are getting eyeballs on them. Michael Jordan changed the economics of the NBA, the CBA, collective bargaining, putting people in the seats, which, you know, sponsorships, TV ratings equaled more money. Tiger did that in the early 90s. What are you going to do, beat up everybody who, you know, gets a little bit more shine? And I'm friends with Caitlin. I told her, I was you in the 80s and 90s. People thought I was the best player in the world. Mm-hmm. I had 99.9% of the pie. People were jealous of me. People were envious of me. But here I am. And I want to let them know that I care. She cares. Asia cares. Fee cares. Stewie cares. Oh, my gosh. Olivia Miles. Are you kidding me? There's so much good to talk about in this league. It's fabulous. And if I'm not jealous, don't be jealous. I celebrate you. I don't tolerate you as today's players because I think you're dope. I think it's amazing what's going on in our sport right now, in women's athletics right now.
1: Nancy Lieberman doing an amazing job with us. Hall of Famer, of course. Head coach, 7-1, top seed, Dallas Power, Big Three, premier global professional 3-on-3 basketball league. They begin their quest for a second Big Three title when they face the reigning champion, Miami 305, playoff game, semifinal on Saturday, American Airlines Center, noon Eastern on CBS. Let's walk through your journey with the Big Three because you were an assistant coach with the Sacramento Kings in the NBA. You then, I assume, get some sort of call or connection with Ice Cube, who owns a league, and now you're insanely successful as the head coach of Dallas. Walk us through this as you left the Kings to come here now.
0: Oh, you just gave me chills because Ice Cube is one of the most incredible human beings I've ever been around, and it's every day it's an honor and a privilege to work for him. And so I was coaching with the Sacramento Kings, and my mom got sick, and she was down in Miami. And it's that moment in life where it's either like fame and money and opportunity, right? We talk about faith, family, and then job. And my mom had nothing. You know, we were poor. And I went into Vlade Divac's office, my GM, and I said, Vlade, I got to be with my mom. You know, she's 88. She's sick. And he goes, Nancy, you go. You go. No regrets. And he's smiling. I'm like, what?
1: By the way, for those on the radio, sorry, I have to interrupt Nancy. She's doing the fake cigarette thing that Vlade Divac has been known for, but go ahead.
0: And then he's like, Peja, come here. Tell her, no regrets. So they're so sweet, and I forever love these guys. So I stepped down after summer league. So I didn't know if I would ever get a chance to coach again. It's very competitive, right? You step away, sometimes they forget you. This is a true story. I'm sitting in my house here in Dallas. I'm watching the NCAA tournament men. I'm watching Straight Outta Compton. I'm going back and forth. And my phone rings and it's restricted. And I'm like, I ain't picking that up. And then I'm a female that has FOMO. So I slide my phone and I go straight New York, Chris, Bronx, Far Rockaway. I go, yo. And the person goes, yo. I said, yo, you called me. And he goes, yo, is Nancy there? I said, who is this? I went so New York in my tone. And he goes, this is Ice Cube. And I said, oh, I'm so sorry. Do I call you Mr. Ice? Do I call you Mr. Cube? And then he says, look, I'm sitting in a room with people who are primarily look like me. I'd love for you to be a coach. I know what happened to your mom. I know you want to be with her.

0: And he says, you know, we'd love for you to coach in this league. And, you know, I think he said be the first female head coach in a men's pro league. And I said, sir, are you trying to check a box? Don't you hate that as a minority? Okay, got white chick, got black person. I don't like that. And he went, no, I think you can win. And I said, well, I appreciate you saying that. That means something to me.
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10: You. And this morning we get the headline that an attorney for Jaden Daniels sent a letter dated August 5th to the LSU athletic department that ESPN got a copy of. It says LSU can't use Daniels' name, image, and likeness anymore, references a prior contract with the school, and at the core of the complaint, LSU sophomore quarter, they're letting their sophomore quarter

0: Cornerback DJ Pickett wear the number 5, the number that Daniels wore during his 2023 Heisman winning season. A statement from Daniels spokesperson said the family feels, quote, deeply disappointed and profoundly disrespected. They thought the number would stay a part of LSU's legacy and be protected given what he did there. Made it clear he didn't want the number given to another player and expected that wish to be honored. And the statement frames the reassignment as a failure to recognize what he accomplished. So this number, apparently, according to, you know, Brian Kelly and Lane Kiffin, had been promised to DJ Pickett during recruiting. Kelly originally didn't go and deliver on that promise, but now Lane Kiffin feels like he needed to. So setting that aside, what do you make of this complaint for Jaden Daniels? Is there anything justifying a move that right now I am seeing universally get torn to shreds on the internet and otherwise?
1: It's embarrassing. It's absolutely positively embarrassing. And I don't know where Jaden Daniels sits on this, if he was talked into this, if he led this. I have no idea. But it is really, really embarrassing. You laid it out. The kid wore number 3 last year because Brian Kelly didn't, you know, adhere to the promise and let him wear 5. Lane Kiffin basically washed his hands of it. He punches piloted it and said, hey, I wasn't here. It was promised to him. He's going to wear number 5. He gets number 5. Now, for context, Joe Burrow's number has not been worn, not retired.
0: Yes.
1: Has not been worn.
0: Which we'll get to that distinction at LSU in a second.
1: Exactly, which is, this is an LSU problem. But since 2019, nobody has worn that number at all. As part of the decease and deceased letter. Cease and desist letter.
0: Deceased letter.
1: Yeah, deceased letter. This should be a deceased letter. It should be buried. Daniel's contract with LSU permitted the school to use his name, image, and likeness for 180 days beyond his final game in college. Now, last I checked, that ended a long time ago. He's been out of college for more than 180 days, so you don't get that anymore. And your jersey's not retired. And again, we'll get to the other part of this, but again, all I can say is this is petty and embarrassing for the Daniels group here. And I wish Jaden Daniels would just come out and say, hey, no, we're not doing this. I mean, my jersey's not retired, which again at LSU maybe doesn't mean anything. Let this kid wear it and make some NIL money. Don't care. I mean, again, the word I use, embarrassing.
0: This just doesn't invite any conversations that you could or should want if you're Jaden Daniels, right?
1: No.
0: This is usually an argument you want other people to make on your behalf. You want LSU fans indignant that someone was given the number of a Heisman Trophy winner at that school. And instead, what you've done is, and especially with the statement, invited a comparison that's not going to be a winner for you. Like, Jaden Daniels is one of 3 Heisman Trophy winners in LSU's history. That is an incredible accomplishment. Wanting to be treated the same as Joe Burrow, who not only won a national championship there, but authored one of the best college football seasons of the 21st century, isn't a comparison that's going to be a winning value proposition for you. So I certainly don't think that works. And then there is the notion of whose number is retired not. So the ESPN article about this, Mark Schlabaugh, by the way, going to join us, who wrote this article, so we can check in with him on this. LSU has 4 numbers retired at their school.
1: Football.
0: For football numbers.
1: Football.
0: 20, 37, 21, and 4. And the number 20 worn by Billy Cannon, who was also a Heisman Trophy winner and a national champion, the first in LSU's history, is the only one that's not currently worn. So every other one of those 4 retired numbers is currently issued on the LSU roster. One of them's worn by 2 guys on offense and on defense. So again, LSU has this weird thing. Because like I went and checked. USC's got 8 numbers retired. They retire all their Heisman Trophy winners' numbers. And those are actually not issued. Like that is a hard line drawn in the sand. For LSU, you got 4 retired numbers, 3 of which are currently being worn. So the idea that you've got shadow retired numbers, even for guys that like Cannon have that Heisman Trophy distinction, is happening in a place where at best the lines are blurred. On this.
1: Again, embarrassing for LSU because there's retired and permanently retired. Only Billy Cannon is permanently retired for football. They have some others that are permanently retired. Basketball, Bob Pettit, Shaquille O'Neal, Pete Maravich, and then actually the former Tigers baseball coach and athletic director, Skip Bertman's number 15 is permanently retired. So.

0: coach with a number. That's a coach with a number, yeah.
1: So those can't be worn again. As Mike mentioned, four football players' numbers retired, one permanently retired. So you can have a retired number that's still worn. Again, what the hell are we doing? What are we doing?
0: That reminds me of the Few Good Men scene. I strenuously object. My number's retired, but not really. This is why the Ring of Honor solves all your problems.
1: Yes.
0: It's great.
1: Yes.
0: You still get the numbers in use, and everyone winds up happy with this. I'm with you. I think, and I wonder if Jaden Daniels, after seeing the response to this, can read the tea leaves and say, hey, maybe I was given some bad advice. Come out and say, I have no problem with him wearing the number. I love my time at LSU. Right. Because the other part of this is, you go and have success at a place like LSU. That's a great fan base and school alma mater to have at your disposal. A place where Jaden Daniels only spent 2 years of his college career was at ASU before that.
1: Right.
0: The last thing you want to do is to either alienate those people entirely, which maybe it won't go that far because you still accomplished a lot, but at the very least to then invite any negative conversation around your time at LSU that was incredibly fulfilling, gave them another Heisman Trophy winner, but still ultimately fell short of a championship. And a lot of the LSU response I've seen to this is that's the dividing line when you're talking about a Joe Burrow, a Cannon, and then a Jaden Daniels.
1: Right. That's exactly right. Again, I can't believe this saw the light of day. I really can't, and I hope it's tamped out pretty quickly because it's just a ridiculous story.
0: Yeah, 888-729-3776, 888-SAY-ESPN. How do you feel about Jaden Daniel?
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3: Sports. I'm Tyler Danberg. Baseball tonight, the Cincinnati Reds welcome the Miami Marlins at 6:10. Reds are fourth in the NL Central, but just 5.5 games back of an NL wildcard spot. Meanwhile, the Cleveland Guardians host the San Diego Padres at 7:10. Guardians have dropped 15 of their last 20 games, but manager Stephen Vogt knows they can't let the recent slide get to them.
4: Our guys are showing up ready to win every day, and that's all we can do. Keep our heads down, keep working, and show up ready to win. The wins are going to come. We just have to stay positive. We can't allow any outside negativity get into our heads. So for us, it's stay positive, keep working, and win games.
3: Cleveland's four games back at first in the AL Central. College football, Ohio State Senior Day will be moved to week one versus Ball State. Game themes this year include the helmet stripe September 19th versus Kent State, Hall of Fame weekend September 26th versus Illinois, homecoming October 10th against Maryland, and the military appreciation game November 14th against Northwestern. NBA, per ESPN's Shams Charania, the Cleveland Cavaliers traded Dennis Schroeder in cash to the Charlotte Hornets for Trey Mann, who has 2 years and $16 million left on his deal. The Cavs saved $7 million by making the move. NFL, per ESPN's Adam Schefter, Atlanta Falcons edge James Pierce Jr. has been suspended 8 games for violating the league's personal conduct policy. He was arrested in February after a domestic dispute involving his ex-girlfriend, Los Angeles Sparks forward Rickia Jackson. This is the Ohio News Network.
5: Your Skynet overnight forecast calls for a chance of showers and thunderstorms. It'll be mostly cloudy with an overnight low of 68 degrees. From Monday, cloudy through the mid-morning, but gradually clear. We'll have a high of 79 degrees with winds out of the north at 7 miles per hour. Monday night, mostly clear with a low down to 60. For Tuesday, sunshine and 79. For Skynet weather, I'm Max Crenshaw, ESPN Radio, 1430 AM and 105.7 FM.
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4: Seattle has taken a 2-1 lead as they continue to play in Houston. Earlier, the Brewers took down the Dodgers 6-2. That's 3 out of 4 Milwaukee takes in L.A. Also, the Braves beat the Diamondbacks 5-3. Padres shut out the Guardians 5-0. Phillies over the Twins 7-5. San Diego and Philadelphia up by 1 over Arizona in the NL wildcard race. It was the Cardinals blowing out the Cubs 11-4. Yankees beat the Blue Jays 4-3. Pirates over the Red Sox 8-3. In the WNBA, the Fever needed overtime to get a victory in Atlanta.
5: Mitchell will let it wind. Mitchell on the drive, trying to take Reese. Mitchell lays it in. 2-possession lead for Indiana and a 19th straight game with 20 for Kelsey Mitchell.
4: That call on ESPN is the Fever going to win 95-91. 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
6: Hey, it's Evan Cohen. 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
1: Smet Myron here on ESPN Radio, presented by Progressive Insurance. Folks continue to write in saying comments about what the Cowboy fans are saying about Myron's head. I just searched you on Twitter. People are really going on at you about your head.
2: Yeah, the guy who said it laughed. I posted the clip on our on X, and he was laughing. He's getting a good run out of it. I mean, once you sometimes someone says something about you, you just got to take it. You know, there's not a real comeback from milk chocolate whopper head.
1: Well, Lisa in Connecticut is on. Lisa is the wife of our producer, James. And Lisa, I think you wanted Myron to feel better because you said Myron's not the only person on this show with a big head. Your husband is too, right?
3: Right. I was going to say, of all the people that work on the show, Myron's head's probably not the biggest.
1: Okay. So you think your husband has the biggest head on the show?
3: Yes. Yes. I mean, he has trouble getting hats. There's sometimes he'll pick up a hat, be like, oh, this looks good, and nope, can't get that.
1: Do you know what size he wears?
2: Is
1: do you know what it is, like 7 7/8? Is that what it is?
3: I don't know, honestly. I don't even know what size his hats come in.
1: Well, if you show, we'll show him right now on the television. You can see that melon. Yeah. I kind of agree with you. It is probably bigger than Myron. So maybe, but you love him anyway, right?
3: Yeah, I think it'd be pretty hard to beat. Yeah, I do love him anyway.
1: Well, good. Well, Lisa, thank you for listening. We appreciate it.
2: Yeah, the advantage, though, James has over me, though, I feel he's got a bunch of hair. So, I mean, that can complicate hats in ways that I don't have that same.
1: I will tell you a quick story. University of Kentucky used to have a player named Shigari Aline. Do you remember him? He was 7 foot. He was 7 foot six.
2: Big guy.
1: And he had a huge head. He also played for the Harlem Globetrotters. They called him the, I think they called him the Eiffel Tower or something like that. Yeah. Anyway, he had a big head. And he used to go into a hat store that my buddy worked at. And he would walk in and he would go, "You got anything 8 1/4?" And they would say, "No." And then he would come back in like a couple weeks later and go, "Got anything in an 8 1/4? And they just kept saying no. And finally, my buddy looked at him and goes, "I got to be honest with you, Shigari. We're never getting an 8 1/4.

0: Fourth hat in here.
1: Unless you customize that.
0: You might as well just give up. They don't send us
2: that. I like the flex fit hats. That way there's a little bit of give, so I can
0: get the
2: extra large one, and I'm okay.
3: You should reach out to Bruce Bochy and figure out where he gets his hats from.
1: It's hard to wear fitted. It's hard to wear fitted hats. I don't wear a lot of fitted hats. I admit that.
0: Well, that's okay. 30 for 30's new series, The Betrayal of Shohei Ohtani, is available now on all major podcast platforms. It's The Betrayal of Shohei Ohtani, presented by Gusto. This weekend, the WNBA had some great games, but the main news was once again something that led to a public controversy outside of the world of sports. This time, it was Sophie Cunningham on Friday night goes for a layup, and Dejanay Carrington had a flagrant 2 foul, led to her being ejected from the game. And then after the game, she had some things to say, which we will talk about. But let's just initially, Myron, talk about the foul. You have seen the replay, obviously, many times. Did you think it was deserving of a flagrant 2 and an ejection?
1: Yeah, I think it's textbook flagrant 2. I mean, you have the unnecessary contact to sort of the neck and the face, defenseless player running down the court. I mean, how many of those have we seen, Matt, in basketball games? It can be dangerous. You know, like, depending on how you do that, someone can really get hurt. So I don't think there's any question about the foul itself. And listen, I know people have a lot to say about Sophie Cunningham. You get fouled like that, you get up and you get upset. That's also the standard. So I have no problem with her reaction after someone fouls you like that on a fast break.
0: I thought everything that happened on the court was exactly in basketball sort of how it should be called and how it should be handled. The foul, I think she initially went for the ball. Now, whether or not only she knows whether the follow through was intentional or not, but honestly, to some extent, it doesn't matter because you hit her in the face. That is a flagrant 2, intentional or not. Right? Like, I mean, that's just, that's the rule. She should be ejected. Last year, Sophie Cunningham had a similar foul on a similar kind of play, and she was ejected. So I think that is consistent and reasonable. Then after the game, Dejanay Carrington posted on Threads white privilege, and then it was later deleted. That led to the controversy sort of around that became, as a lot of these stories have, away from sports and into a cultural and political conversation. Myron, I saw that and I said, shouldn't have posted that. I don't think that had anything to do with the call. I think it was a textbook flagrant 2. It was one of those things. She later deleted it. I think the criticism that came from that is it went way too far, but it also, I think, was reasonable to say that had nothing to do with the call. Would you agree?
1: Yeah, I think Dejanay Carrington is very smart. I've been around her. I don't think that move was very smart at all. And again, it's just pouring gasoline on a wildfire for a league that is trying to distance itself from the endless controversies. Now you have another one. So I don't know what Dejanay Carrington was thinking. I think what's probably the most proof of how people feel is no one really came to her aid. Like, no one really said publicly, we agree with her. So she was on her own island.
0: Well, except the Fever coach. The Fever coach seemed to sort of take up for, which I didn't understand that. I mean, put everything else aside, coaches need to ride for their players, do they not?
1: Yeah, I don't know what's going on with Stephanie White and the Fever in a moment like that. It feels like this league just can't escape the drama.
0: Yes.
1: And what Dejanay Carrington did, it just only activated the people who are just waiting to latch on to something negative with this league. Listen, man, I watched from start to finish the Las Vegas Aces and the Minnesota Lynx battle on Saturday, and a young woman named Olivia Miles, who I think is the MVP of the WNBA as a rookie, just play incredibly well, and that was a fantastic game. There are so many amazing moments in the WNBA, Matt, but I don't think we'll ever get to them because of moments like this.
0: You're correct. And I think the biggest takeaway from all this is there has to be a change, in my opinion, in WNBA leadership. There just has to. They have to find a way to turn the page, because one of the things that has become clear is that for a certain group of society, the WNBA now exists solely to throw political flames and cultural flames at each other. There are people waiting for the moment in order to get any reaction.

0: question to then talk about something that they don't even care about the sport. They have no interest in the sport. They just want to make political and cultural points. And we need to assume, I know I certainly do, that those people are bad actors. However, the WNBA has to stop falling for these traps. The WNBA, you're right. Olivia Miles is a great story. Asia Wilson is a great story. There are stories all across the league. Great teams. There's probably more great teams and players right now than we've seen in a long time. However, they continue to fall in these traps of issues where you are handing people the sword to stab you. And I think the reason it's happening is that the leadership in the league has absolutely no credibility with the players. The players don't really care about the leadership. They don't listen. I think there has to be a new commissioner, because what has happened is this league has gotten trapped in a cultural cycle of sort of social criticism that has nothing to do with the play and that it can't escape of. And some of it, maybe the majority of it, is not their fault, but a lot of it is because they have no leadership to pull the league in the right direction. And in my opinion, Myron, until that happens, we're going to continue to see these little things pop up that end up becoming and distracting the rest of the league.
1: Man, I agree wholeheartedly. Like, if you're the commissioner, Matt, when else do you step up? Like, here's the moment.
0: Here's the moment.
1: Opportunity. This is why you have the job right now. You got through the CBA. The players got paid. And now your next job is, when controversy comes, how do you handle it? And it feels like she is somewhere hiding when so many things are happening across the league. And I think the respect level is big. These players spent years battling Kathy Engelbert. And then now, I don't know if there's a level of respect there. And I think they do need a change. I also think at some point, Matt, you're going to have to start handing out fines and suspensions for people who add gasoline to the fire. Like, I don't think there's another way. Like, I don't think you should police how people talk necessarily. But if someone says something that just turns this into a wildfire again and again, you have to respond with direct punishment, I think, or else people will continue to do it.
0: And two things can be true. I want to be clear. The people who are just sitting around waiting for a moment to criticize the WNBA and to criticize the players for no reason other than to score political and culture war points, those people are despicable. But the problem is they're going to stay despicable. The question is just going to be, which issue are they going to go to next? But if you want it to stop being the WNBA, it becomes the leadership of the WNBA that has to do it. To some extent, they need to protect their players. And what I mean by that is there needs to be someone who is a face that stands up and makes it not to where Caitlin Clark and Dejanay Carrington and Sophie Cunningham and these young women have to all of a sudden face a culture war. There needs to be somebody who stands up and says, let's go through me and let me make these statements. But nobody does it. They leave these women out on an island. They make mistakes, as happens when you're that age, and they're left to swim alone, and that's the league's fault. And until the league, and specifically the leadership, sort of fixes that, there's just a never-ending cycle, Myron, that they can't get out of.
1: Yeah, and you hit it. It's the cycle, right? Because of what they created, there's no way out of it. I will also say, every post right now, every TikTok, Instagram, everything you put online, every time you step in front of a microphone, if you're in the WNBA, that's a match. And if you say the wrong thing, it's going to light a fire. The players have to take some responsibility in this too, Matt, where they have to understand the moment and how volatile everything is right now.
0: I will agree with that. I mean, you've had in the last week the Sophie Cunningham comments that led to a reaction, and then she acted like she was surprised and said she didn't want that. And same thing with Dejanay Carrington. She has acted like she's surprised by the reaction. They also have to take responsibility for it. But the league needs to step up and protect these players. Yeah. And they're not doing it. And there has to be a change in leadership. Until there is a change in leadership, they're never going to get out of this cycle. And it's a disrespect to the players who are producing at a high level. They got to get to where the culture war gets away from the league and the league can showcase its true self.
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0: The Cincinnati Reds welcome the Miami Marlins at 6:10. Reds are fourth in the NL Central, but just 5.5 games back of an NL wildcard spot. Meanwhile, the Cleveland Guardians host the San Diego Padres at 7:10. Guardians have dropped 15 of their last 20 games, but manager Stephen Vogt knows they can't let the recent slide get to them.
1: Our guys are showing up ready to win every day, and that's all we can do. Keep our heads down, keep working, and show up ready to win. The wins are going to come. We just have to stay positive. We can't allow any outside negativity to get into our heads. So for us, it's stay positive, keep working, and win games.
0: Cleveland's four games back at first in the AL Central. College football, Ohio State Senior Day will be moved to Week 1 versus Ball State. Game themes this year include the helmet stripe September 19th versus Kent State, Hall of Fame weekend September 26th versus Illinois, homecoming October 10th against Maryland, and the military appreciation game November 14th against Northwestern. NBA, per ESPN's Shams Charania, the Cleveland Cavaliers traded Dennis Schroeder in cash to the Charlotte Hornets for Trey Mann, who has 2 years and $16 million left on his deal. The Cavs saved $7 million by making the move. NFL, per ESPN's Adam Schefter, Atlanta Falcons edge James Pierce Jr. has been suspended 8 games for violating the league's personal conduct policy. He was arrested in February after a domestic dispute involving his ex-girlfriend, Los Angeles Sparks forward Rickia Jackson. This is the Ohio News Network.
2: Your Skynet overnight forecast calls for a chance of showers and thunderstorms. It'll be mostly cloudy with an overnight low of 68 degrees. From Monday, cloudy through the mid-morning, but gradually clearing. We'll have a high of 79 degrees with winds out of the north at 7 miles per hour. Monday night, mostly clear with a low down to 60. For Tuesday, sunshine and 79. For Skynet weather, I'm Max Crenshaw, ESPN Radio, 1430 AM and 105.7 FM.
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0: And who's out?
2: Where are they?
3: Out.
0: It's time to find out from the Freddie and Harry Selection Committee.
4: Now, Shannon Penn's on vacation. He's the one that thought of this. And he figured, you know, let's have a little fun with names and making that work. So, of course, he looks at me and says, we're going to start with you, Freddie, in terms of the list of who are the top six Colemans. Mm-hmm. This is going to be difficult, entertaining, and embarrassing, depending on how things go. Mostly for me, at the same time. So, you got me, HD, Nick Carty, Stassi Inky, and Christine Lee, our sports and anchor goddess, is going to break any kind of tie. So let's get it going. The top six Colemans with
0: number one.
4: Number one on your list, HD, is who?
5: Now, number one, Freddie, I do love you.
4: I know.
5: But I have to keep it real during this segment when
4: Please
5: I do state my number one, okay?
4: Please do.
5: My number one Coleman in the world would be a guy by the name of Freddie Coleman.
4: Oh, God.
5: Who is the co-host of this show.
4: Oh, God.
5: Freddie Coleman means so much to me. I don't think I could have been paired with a better person. Thank you for being the amazing leader you are, how professional you are. Sometimes you have to deal with me.
4: No, I never look at it that way, man. That's a joy and a pleasure, my friend.
5: No,
4: believe
5: but
4: me, joy
5: it's
4: and a pleasure.
5: Just, I know how amazing you are, but like this morning, talking to Busta Only and also Eduardo Perez and just how those guys were singing your praises. And it's like that everywhere I go. Whenever I'm calling a game on ESPN Radio and I'm in the booth, everyone tells me, hey, can you please tell Freddie Coleman I said hello? And I've been listening to him for a very, very long time. You've been at this company for 20 plus years. It's not a mistake that you've been at this company for that long. You are ESPN Radio, in my opinion. That's why I have Freddie Coleman as my number one Coleman on the list.
4: Well, Nick Carty, good luck trying to top that.
6: So everything he said's wrong.
5: All right, Nick.
6: I'm joking. Of course I have Freddie number one.
5: You better know what to joke about.
4: Are you two at it again?
6: Nope, no doubt about it. Freddie Coleman is my number one Coleman.
4: I had a feeling this was going to happen.
5: Stosh?
4: Stosh Yankee, go ahead.
7: I'm not going there.
4: God bless you.
7: Though I would say 1A, but okay. You know, that's not where we're going here.
4: Okay, good.
7: So he was an absolute menace on the base paths.
4: Well,
7: in a 13-year big league career, 752 steals for six teams.
4: Uh-huh. Mm. Okay.
7: Former Rookie of the Year. However, I will remember him the best.
4: Okay.
7: For getting his leg rolled over by a tarp.
4: Of course you would.
7: In the 1985 NLCS, which ultimately helped my Kansas City Royals win the World Championship. My number one Coleman is Vince Coleman.
4: Well, I'm not going to do
5: no
4: that.
5: No shame.
4: No shame at all. I'm not going to pick me because that's just too pretentious. So pretty much I'm going to be number one. We got 2-1 for Stosh. Because I think right now the top Coleman is Coleman Domingo. Nobody's had a better run in entertainment. Movies, plays, hosting events. He was terrific as Joe Jackson and the Michael biopic. They could not have picked a better person to play that part and played extremely well. I'm a Coleman Domingo fan. And if I had a bottle in my hat, I'd throw it at the movie screen. I hated him so much as Joe Jackson. So Coleman Domingo's number one on my list. But apparently, thanks to HD and Nick Carty, Freddie Dwayne Coleman, me being number one on the list of top Colemans. I'm never going to live this down.
0: Number two.
4: All right, Nick Carty, who's number two on your list?
6: All right, I do love the Coleman Domingo. He's definitely one of the best entertainers. I'm going to need a rule check on this one.
4: Okay.
6: Maybe somebody who's had a better run.
4: Okay.
6: You may not know her last name is Coleman.
4: Oh, Zendaya.
6: But that'd be Zendaya.
4: Exactly.
6: Zendaya. So, obviously, yeah, Spider-Man is out.
5: Oh, yeah. My gosh.
4: Mm-hmm. That's the last
6: Odyssey's
4: name.
6: Odyssey's out. She
5: yeah,
6: was in the
5: she's
6: drama.
5: In both of them.
4: Yep.
6: She is. She's my number two for sure.
4: Zendaya Marie Stormer Coleman. That's her official name.
5: Say the whole name again.
4: Zendaya Marie Stormer Coleman.
5: Okay.
4: That's her official name. So, all right, so we got one for Zendaya Coleman from Nick Carty. Stassi Inky, you sing with Vince Coleman, going with another Coleman.
7: We will go with another Coleman, though we will hear from Zendaya a little bit later on my list.
4: Okay, oh goody.
5: You will now for mine too.
7: Number two. he was a high profile child actor back in the 70s and 80s.
4: Oh, look at you. Okay.
7: He played Arnold Jackson in different strokes.

0: Parks for 8 seasons.
1: Uh-huh. What you talking about, Willis?
0: Ranked number one on VH1's 100 Greatest Kids Stars. I give you Gary Coleman.
2: Look at that. Look at you.
1: I love your pick, Stosh.
2: So do I.
1: I mean, love your pick. Because number two on my list
2: is
1: Gary Coleman.
2: Okay, we got two for Gary Coleman.
1: What you talking about, Willis?
2: Yeah, what you talking about, Willis? Number two on my list, and, you know, it's the anniversary coming up of this movie. Lisa Coleman from Wendy and Lisa, the Prince and the Revolution. You know, I had a chance to meet her in person. She goes, it's always good to meet a fellow Coleman. She could not have been sweeter. She was so nice. And I said, I don't think you have any idea what you and your band mean to me in terms of how my childhood. And she goes, I get a lot of that. And she was very appreciative. So I have Lisa Coleman, number two on my list. I have a chance. I get a chance. We're going to hear from her again. But right now, number two on the list, Gary, what you talking about, Willis Coleman, on the top of the selection committees of the top famous Colemans. He is at number two. So that means we'll move on to
3: number three.
2: Dossian. He was number three on your list.
0: All right. I met this man before he passed away. Lovely man.
2: Okay.
0: He was a decorated member of the U.S. Marine Corps, an all-star, and a four-time World Series champion with the Yankees. But perhaps best known for his 42-year run behind the mic for the San Diego Padres.
2: Oh.
0: Took a year off in 1980 to actually manage that team.
2: You said that with vinegar in your voice.
0: They've not had a lot of great years.
2: Yes.
0: I give you Hall of Fame broadcaster Jerry Coleman is my number three.
2: Okay.
1: Stosh.
2: Okay, Stosh. So we got Jerry Coleman number three. I'm going back to Coleman Domingo at number three. He was too good as an actor in terms of Michael, the movie. So HD, I got Coleman Domingo at number three. Who's at number three in your list of top Colemans?
1: All right, so number three for me is very personal. Because, ooh, see, be this good. Coleman did not allow the New Orleans Saints to make it to a Super Bowl and flood the streets of Atlanta, Georgia. So, Nickell Robey Coleman, when a lot of people thought there should have been a pass interference call when he was playing with the Los Angeles Rams, and they were playing the New Orleans Saints, there was a no call. And I'm so glad there was a no call because I didn't want the people of New Orleans flooding the city of Atlanta with their hoopla, with their nonsense, with their witchcraft. So, Nickell Robey Coleman, you're number three on Harry Douglas's list.
2: Okay, so, Nick Carter, we got Nickell Robey Coleman, who helped say Harry Douglas, a member of the Rams, and they beat the Saints. That's number three. Stosh is Jerry Coleman. I have Coleman Domingo, who's number three in your list of famous Coleman.
4: I think I'll stick with you on this one, Freddie. I like Coleman Domingo there. Obviously, a wonderful talent, multifaceted. Mm. He is just lights up any screen that he pops up on. So, okay. I'll go with you on that one.
2: Okay, so far on the Freddie Harris Selection Committee, with help from Nick Cardi and Stassi Inky on ESPN Radio, the ESPN app, and SiriusXM Channel 80, we have our list of our top Colemans. For some godforsaken reason, I'm at the top of this list at number one. Number two is Gary Coleman, and number three is Coleman Domingo. That means we're up to
3: number four.
2: HD, lead it off. Who's number four on your list?
1: Oh, Lord. I just went and seen.
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11: Majors picked up another victory in L.A.
12: 1-1, ground ball to short. Up with it is Ortiz. Fires to first, ball game over. A 6-2 victory against the Dodgers. And the Brewers come to L.A. and take 3 of 4.
11: That call from 620 WTMJ as Milwaukee wins it by a count of 6-2 over L.A. Meanwhile, the Padres beat the Guardians 5-0, Phillies over the Twins 7-5, and the Diamondbacks lose to the Braves 5-3. Arizona, a game behind Philadelphia and San Diego in the wild card race. The White Sox now have a 5.5-game lead in the American League Central. They finish off a sweep of the Tigers 7-5. The Orioles now hold the third wild card spot in the AL after beating the Rays again 10-2. WNBA, Caitlin Clark with 26 points. The Fever in overtime beat the Dream by a count of 95-91.
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0: Welcome to Hoop Collective Podcast. Welcome to our periodic summer series where we take a look back at some recent drafts and we redraft them knowing what we know now because we're all smarter. And doing that with us for the first time, we're so happy to have him, is Vince Goodwill.
1: What up though, Wendy? What up, my man? Should I be playing a part of Bon Temps today? Should I be Please angry don't. And you know, all that? All right.
0: And a veteran of this and, you know, one of the best redrafters in all of redraft, Ben McMahon.
2: Howdy, partners. I'm not sure about that. I think I took Christian Brown fourth overall in last year's redraft.
0: Oh, and he had, no, you shouldn't have brought that up.
2: Like the Nuggets, I probably was a bit too high on Christian Brown.

0: You didn't give us the good, we talk about the NBA.
1: Oh, we talk about the NBA, but we're talking about the 2023 NBA draft.
0: How are we going to decide the order here, Wendy?
1: Okay, Vince, this is the role that you're going to have to play. There's certain
0: Vince,
1: things
0: that... You know how to do a snake draft, right?
2: I play fantasy football.
0: I mean, yes. Come on, right?
1: I don't play fantasy football, okay? And I botched the snake draft. And I know that some people think that I'm doing it as a bit, but I do mess it up. And I want the position where I always go in between you guys. Is that position
0: second.
1: Two?
0: You're second.
1: Okay.
0: Yeah. And so you're just one at a time.
1: All right.
0: But Vinny and I, after the first round, Vinny, I'll let you pick first.
1: All right. Well, would you just say this?
0: Would you rather be third or first? Would you rather have the obvious one or would you rather have to make a decision?
2: Oh, no, I want the obvious one.
0: Okay.
1: All right.
0: I'll be third.
1: So this is the 2023 draft. It's the Victor Wembanyama draft, which I think you're going to hear his name very soon. These are the guys who are up for extensions this summer. So it's a great time to evaluate.
0: Most of them, at least. Some of them are on two ways. And there's one player, aside from Wimby, who has already signed an extension in this class.
1: You are correct. And we'll see how early or if he goes. So we're going to redo the lottery here. And 2023, I will remember it very well, the lottery that year.
0: Because Wendy.
1: That's right. One of the most memorable. Why don't we just make this our SoFi, get your money right, memory lane. One of the great assignments of my career, Vince, to be sent to Paris for the lottery. And, you know, Connor, what's the hockey player's name? Connor McDavid.
0: I'm not allowed to talk about hockey.
1: You're right. And by the way, I want to applaud you. You have stuck to that for years now.
2: Why are you not allowed to talk about hockey?
0: We're not allowed to talk about that either.
1: Excuse me, sir. Not right now. Not now, Vince. Not now.
0: Not while I'm on vacation.
1: So one time when it was the Connor McDavid hockey lottery, I was in Toronto covering the playoffs, whatever year that was, 2017, 18, whatever it was. He was like the Victor Wembanyama of that year. He was from the greater Toronto area. I was in Toronto during the playoffs. It's hard to get playoff games in your hotel room in Toronto. So I walked down to this legendary sports bar in Toronto, Real Sports, right next to Jurassic Park. Oh, yeah. It's a great spot. I walk in there. It was like a regular Monday or Tuesday night. You know, I was hoping to see, you know, I don't know.
0: Whatever first round game.
1: Yeah, like a Bucks 76ers, you know, first round series or something like that. And the place was wall-to-wall people. And on every screen but one was the NHL draft lottery. Because the Maple Leafs were in it. I think they had the third or fourth best chance. And they were trying to get Connor McDavid. Anyway, I'm watching the lottery. I'd never seen the NHL lottery before. And Connor McDavid is sitting down the street, I believe at the CBC, but whatever network had it. He's in the studio. They open up the envelopes and discover, Jackson, help me out here, Winnipeg or Calgary or Edmonton. Right?
0: He says it's 2015, first of all.
1: Oh, 2015. Boy, it's been years now. Edmonton?
3: Yes.
1: So they pull Edmonton. Edmonton wins the lottery. The Maple Leafs fans are all bummed because this is one of their favorite sons from Ontario, generational player, et cetera. And like 2 minutes after he finds out he's going to Edmonton, he's on set doing this interview. I thought it was amazing. It was amazing television that he was going to be that, you know, immediately you just found out your whole life you're going to be in Edmonton. Your thoughts, like real time answer.
0: Yeah. And you were just trying to watch us. So you were looking to watch the Bulls Bucks. It was Bulls Bucks.
1: Okay. Well, listen, man, I don't even care what that game is. I don't remember anything about that game, but I'll always remember how amazing I thought that broadcast was. So years later, with the help of our colleague, Jonathan Gavoni, I spent some time with Victor and his agents and his family in Paris that year. And we had this idea. Just, you know, and he was very willing to do it. And the lottery happens at 2 a.m. there. And so we did it. And I went over there and it was the last game of the regular season was that night. His team played the other Paris team in the French league.
0: Last game of the French regular season.
1: Last game of the French regular season, which goes into May, I guess.
0: Mm-hmm.
1: I went to that game. They won. Victor played well. And then at 2 a.m.
2: How cool did Paul play?
1: He didn't play poorly.
0: Okay.
1: I have a whole nother story about Gavoni and Bilal Coulibaly. Should I tell this story right now?

0: It's the summer. Why not?
1: Sorry, finish.
0: No,
1: this
0: I'm not going to. Because this is a great story. I love this story.
1: Okay.
0: So just to illustrate how Jonathan Givony works. All right. So when I go over there in January, Bilal Coulibaly was kind of playing on their JV team. They have like the French league. They have their senior team, and then they have kind of a JV team. They call the Espoir. Okay. And they play at like 3 or 4 o'clock. And Coulibaly had been playing on the JV team. Well, there was injuries or something. Or he was playing better, and they kind of promoted him to the big team. But there was all these GMs there to watch Victor. There was probably like seriously like 6 GMs in town, including, by the way, Brian Wright from the Spurs.
1: The Spurs saw a lot of Wimby.
0: Yeah, and
1: for a lot of years.
0: And there was this young teenage prospect. So this team came in from this other team, and their JV team had this prospect that all these general managers wanted to see. A young, lanky wing by the name of Zachary Richichet, who I think was 16 or 17.
1: Okay.
0: And the GMs were all there, wanted to see Richichet play against Coulibaly. At the time, Coulibaly was like a bubble or late first round pick. But they were playing him on the sort of the varsity team, the big team. But these GMs, and so they knew that Givony had like a really good relationship with the head coach of Victor's team, Vincent Collet, who was the national team coach at the time. And I watched Givony successfully talk, maybe I should say lobby.
1: Lobby, there you go.
0: Lobby Collet into having Coulibaly play in the JV game.
1: Just so it's a showcase, him against Richichet.
0: Yes, and then go play in the varsity game, which is what happened. And Coulibaly killed in this game. Killed, had like 25 points, was awesome. I swear to God, he jumped 10 spots in the order after this game. And Givony, like, look, I don't, maybe Jonathan has a different version of events, but I'm just going to legend build. Givony, like, talked Collet into doing this. Coulibaly plays against Richichet and then goes in the senior game. He played like 2.5 quarters, then played, was the first guy off the bench, was a 6th man. Right out of, like, 16-year-old sophomore coming up to the varsity and coming off the bench, or whatever.
1: Well, maybe Coulibaly can play in a JV game real quick here because he needs to get bumped.
0: What about
1: up
0: Richichet?
1: Richichet, and not in this draft, but he won't go number one in the next. And when we do this again next year, either.
0: Well, so anyway, they play that game that night. Did Coulibaly play? I don't remember what he did. So they went to Nike's Paris like headquarters on the Champs-Élysées.
1: Is this a huge store?
0: The store is there, but this is like the actual, then they have offices there. Like,
1: okay,
0: with employees.
1: Okay.
0: It's not far from Boulevard McMahon. Boulevard McMahon is down the street.
1: Avenue de McMahon.
0: I'm so sorry. I didn't want to interrupt. Nothing says, something French than a boulevard named, or an avenue.
1: Apparently I've got like a great, great, great, great, great uncle who was a French war hero somehow.
0: Yeah.
1: Patrick.
0: I'm sure he was related to you. Boy, Patrick McMahon, what a French name. Oh my God. Did he bring Jameson to France as well?
1: By the way, my little nephew who's on this trip is his name is Jameson O'Connor.
0: Again, doesn't sound French.
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1: 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Without knowledge of our constitutional rights, we will fail to realize when they are violated.
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10: Just showed up at Victor Rubnest.
11: Pepe Le Pew.
10: So here's the thing. So it was right in front of a Western East, you know, it was our broadcast. So the deal is Victor's going to find out what happens and he's going to come over to me. And he had like no time to do this because we had to get to the broadcast. I remember talking to the truck. I feel like it was a Western Conference Finals. And they told me you have 90 seconds. And then they were like, you have 75 seconds.
11: I think I recall it being like Joker was about to tip off.
10: Okay, so it must
12: have
10: been.
12: That was Lakers Nuggets, I think.
10: Okay,
11: I think that might be possible. Right.
10: Yeah. All right, so I'm hearing the truck. The lottery is going on. And here's the thing. I'm hearing the live broadcast. We're connected through satellite, whatever, internet, whatever. I'm hearing the live broadcast. But, you know, it's being streamed to France. And so there's a delay. There's like a five-ish second delay. So he all sits down with his family and his agent is there. And I said to his agent, Buna, I said, Buna, I'm going to be hearing the teams that come out of these envelopes. Do you want me to tell you, like give you a sign, like which team, like, you know, write it down or whatever so that you're, you know, you have some heads up. I offered that. And he said, only for one team. And I will not tell you what that team is. Maybe later in Victor's career, but it was only one team that Buna wanted to know who it was. But Victor was on the record as saying he didn't care. He wasn't like a place he didn't want, like, so it didn't matter. So yeah, so it was amazing. We had told him, like, I was trying to replicate the Connor McDavid moment, right? Like, this is what I was going for. And by the way, I wrote stories and did other hits there.
11: Oh, people, see, Wendy's sensitive because it went viral. They ESPN sent Wendy all the way to Paris for a 60-second interview.
10: Well, you know why I don't like

0: that because I literally then stayed up all night writing the story of the knife, the, you know, the written story. And I was like, I should get credit for staying up until then. I did get up in the morning. I was up straight through to noon the next day.
1: One thing nobody can criticize is your work ethic.
0: All right, well, anyway, so we get through, and Victor had been like briefed, like, Victor, we got like 2 minutes once this happens, because, you know, on the broadcast, they, you know, go to the Spurs, you won it, you know, and all this stuff.
1: By the way, thank you. Thank you for that. What is that? A 4-year-old Wendy sleep update?
0: Listen, some people have great stories of being up all night in Paris. I'm just not one of them. So it happens, and sure enough, Victor comes over, and I have 70 seconds. I think I squeezed out 3 questions.
1: There you go.
0: It was not a super memorable interview, although he was like excited to be a Spur because, you know, the Spurs are connected to France because of Tony Parker.
1: Yeah, and they've got a pretty good history of drafting 7-footers number one overall and turning them into, or helping them develop into, Hall of Famers.
0: Anyway, that's the draft we're redrafting here.
2: Yep.
0: Now that I've just filibustered for all that stuff.
1: You picking Scoot Henderson number one, Denny?
0: All right, Vince, you're on the clock.
3: You know, this is a really difficult decision because you got both Thompson twins to pick between. But I am going to, of course, San Antonio, I'm going to take Victor Wembanyama. Very easy choice, I would say. Out of the last, 10 number one picks, he's probably the easiest, or maybe 20 since LeBron.
1: I mean, I would say he's up there with LeBron. I remember, you know, Woj created a little bit of a ripple when he said I think he said he might be the best prospect ever leading up to that draft. And, you know, Wemby, like LeBron, and Wemby's got a long way to go, but like LeBron, Wemby came in the league with just a historical amount of hype and has lived up to it so far. You know, now I don't know if he's going to do it for 24 years, but 3 years in, you know, thank goodness the blood clot didn't derail anything but the 1 year. 3 years in, Wemby is everything that you thought he was going to be.
0: All right, so it's now my turn, right?
1: It is.
0: So really, this is kind of a tough spot here. One of the toughest spots, because you're going with a Thompson twin. Which twin am I going with?
3: I mean, you don't have to go to Thompson twin.
1: I would go Thompson twin, but I don't think the choice is between the twins here.
0: It's not. Well, you're going to get to, I'm going with the Thompson twin.
1: Okay.
0: You know, you can pick whoever you want third here coming up in a second, and fourth for that matter.
1: Yes, I can. Way to get that snake draft right.
0: I am going with Amen Thompson, even though Asar has come on extraordinarily strong. They both are having terrific careers. I've watched Amen play a little bit more. He's got a little bit more of a history. His defensive intensity, although Asar was the one who made all defense this year.
1: They're both incredible.
0: Their athleticism is tremendous. Amen just has a little bit bigger body of work. That's basically why I'm doing that. I mean, we could redraft this again in a year or two, and I could.
1: And he's a better offensive player at this point. Look, by the way, big hire for the Houston Rockets, hiring Chip England, and obviously Amen is going to be his new pet project, as Lou Dort was, as Kawhi Leonard was before that, and, you know, among others.
0: And by the way, like, I obviously could go with Brandon Miller here. Brandon Miller has had a very good 3 years. I just look at Amen Thompson as a true difference-making defensive player. He, obviously, his offensive game is still under development, but...
1: Well, it is, but in this class, he ranks 4th in points scored, 2nd in rebounds, and 2nd in assists. You know, he's a pretty good attacking off the dribble. And he's awesome in the dunker spot. Obviously, develop a jump shot, or they need to surround him with a bunch of elite shooting if he's going to be the primary ball handler. And, you know, he had because of Van Vliet's injury, he was kind of thrust into the primary initiator role last year. And it was, you know, a learning experience. I wouldn't say he failed. If somebody who used to be on this podcast, who's known for having bad basketball takes, predicted that he'd be most improved player MVP and you know, a lock to the Hall of Fame by the
0: end
1: of the year.
0: Well, yeah. So he, by the way, he has shot 54% for his career. He knows what his bread and butter is. It's just that his 3-point shooting is getting worse, not better.

0: And he's just not going to get Garden in the playoffs, and that is definitely an issue. And so he doesn't have to be a 40% three-point shooter. He just can't be a 20% three-point shooter like he was this last year.
1: I mean, I wonder if his best thing is playing off the ball, you know, like while that jumper develops. I think he was kind of putting us, I won't say a spot of disservice that the Rockets didn't go out and get a point guard, you know, when Van Vliet got hurt to sort of stem the tide a little bit. But I felt like being thrown into the fire, he was okay. I think what happens when we do these redrafts is we remove like some of the stigmas that happen in real time. Like now we're criticizing this game where it is, but when you go to a redraft and the guy's being number two, like you're saying, he's had a pretty successful career so far. So you're not dissecting the negatives as much as you are accentuating all the positives that he has brought in his first 3 years.
2: Yeah. And look, he averaged over 18 points a game last year, shooting better than 53% from the floor, more than five assists. But again, offensively now, where he's at his best is when he's in the dunker spot or when he's cutting. And you know, him and Şengün have a really good chemistry when Şengün's catching the ball up around the elbow. You know, so he's still evolving and kind of figuring out who he is as a on ball playmaker. But I mean, him and his brother, there ain't five better athletes in the league.
1: Those are the best two athletes in the league.
2: Yeah, there might not be any. Extension talk, and we're going to be interesting, by the way. The Rockets have a recent history of negotiating hard with their own guys, Şengün being the primary example. But with Şengün, with Jalen Green, and very quickly last year with Jabari Smith, they got extensions done with all three of those guys. So we'll see. I'll also say, and I've said it many times, in terms of who they value the most on that roster, Thompson is at the very, very top of that list. I'm not talking young guys. I'm talking period. So,
0: all right. You've got control.
2: Okay. So number three pick is going to be Brandon Miller. And remember, there were a lot of eyebrows raised when Charlotte took Brandon Miller over Scoot Henderson. And clearly, you know, that decision has ended up being the right decision. You know, he last year averaged better than 20, really last 2 years averaged better than 20 points per game. You'd like to see him be a little bit more efficient within the inside the three-point arc, but, you know, shot at 38% last year from three, you know, big, long wing. You know, and it's still he's a little bit older, 23 years old. I mean, but I don't have any hesitation taking him at number three. I do think four gets to be a little bit...
1: Oh, a little spicy. McMahon. Do it.
2: It's a tough decision here. So, you mentioned Ausar. I don't think I'm not sure he's even the best... I shouldn't say that. I was going to say I'm not even sure he's the best defensive player on the board. I'm not going to go that strong. But I am going to take Cason Wallace over Ausar Thompson. And the reason I'm going to do that, one, Cason Wallace also was an all-defensive player last year.
0: Cason Wallace taken 10th by the Thunder.
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4: Sports. I'm Tyler Danberg. Baseball tonight, the Cincinnati Reds welcome the Miami Marlins at 6:10. Reds are fourth in the NL Central, but just 5.5 games back of an NL wildcard spot. Meanwhile, the Cleveland Guardians host the San Diego Padres at 7:10. Guardians have dropped 15 of their last 20 games, but manager Stephen Vogt knows they can't let the recent slide get to them.
5: Our guys are showing up ready to win every day.

0: and that's all we can do. Keep our heads down, keep working, and show up ready to win. The wins are going to come. We just have to stay positive. We can't allow any outside negativity to get into our heads. So for us, it's stay positive, keep working, and win games.
1: Cleveland's four games back at first in the AL Central. College football, Ohio State Senior Day will be moved to Week 1 versus Ball State. Game themes this year include the helmet stripe September 19th versus Kent State, Hall of Fame weekend September 26th versus Illinois, homecoming October 10th against Maryland, and the military appreciation game November 14th against Northwestern. NBA, per ESPN's Shams Charania, the Cleveland Cavaliers traded Dennis Schroeder in cash to the Charlotte Hornets for Trey Mann, who has 2 years and $16 million left on his deal. The Cavs saved $7 million by making the move. NFL, per ESPN's Adam Schefter, Atlanta Falcons edge James Pierce Jr. has been suspended 8 games for violating the league's personal conduct policy. He was arrested in February after a domestic dispute involving his ex-girlfriend, Los Angeles Sparks forward Rickia Jackson. This is the Ohio News Network.
2: Your Skynet overnight forecast calls for a chance of showers and thunderstorms. It'll be mostly cloudy with an overnight low of 68 degrees. From Monday, cloudy through the mid-morning, but gradually clearing. We'll have a high of 79 degrees with winds out of the north at 7 miles per hour. Monday night, mostly clear with a low down to 60. For Tuesday, sunshine and 79. For Skynet weather, I'm Max Crenshaw, ESPN Radio, 1430 AM and 105.7 FM.
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2: 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And it's going to be that case for about a year. And that's a daunting thing for players to face.
1: Tommy John was 83 years old. Baseball now on ESPN Radio. They're in the bottom of the seventh in Houston where the Astros are trying to stretch their division lead in the AL West. They trail the Mariners 3-2 in the bottom of the eighth. Earlier, the Brewers defeated the Dodgers 6-2. Milwaukee takes 3-4 from L.A. They still have the best record in baseball, do the Brewers. Also, the Cardinals crushed the Cubs 11-4. That's 2-3 on the weekend. St. Louis gets in Wrigley. WNBA, the Fever and Fume go to overtime, and the Fever prevail 95-91. Caitlin Clark leads the way for Indiana with 26 points. Also, the Fire beat the Mercury.
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0: That makes my choice so very easy.
1: I thought it was my turn.
2: It is.
0: No.
2: Oh, wait.
0: It is.
2: You
0: it
2: screwed
0: is
2: up.
0: His time. You're right.
3: Neither one of you guys know how to do a snake draft.
0: I do. I'm sorry. It screwed me up, McMahon, that you picked twice in a row. My bad. I know how to do a snake draft. That's my fault.
1: McMahon, you got to hold all of us accountable here.
3: Yeah. My bad.
1: How many fantasy leagues will you be in this fall, McMahon?
3: So I only do two. I don't like doing a bunch because then you're like, have conflicts of interest. So I do one that's kind of a normal thing, but it's an auction league. And then I do one that's a weekly league, but like the points accumulate through the course of the season. So you're picking a new team every off of a salary cap, picking a new team every

0: week.
1: Oh, that's a lot of work, man. Jeez.
2: It ain't that much work. It takes me one dump to do it.
0: Wow.
1: Oh, we love him. We're not going to give him away. Vince, we're going to hold on to him. You know,
0: not while he's taking a dump.
1: Metaphorically.
2: No, metaphorically. Not while I'm picking my weekly team.
1: Sarah Thompson was the fourth overall pick or fifth overall. Fifth overall pick to Detroit.
2: Yeah, one behind his brother.
1: I'll live with the Thompson twins. Made first team all defense this year. Third for defensive player of the year. Was a driving force. I really, the way that he competed against Jalen Brunson in the 2025 playoffs is, that's where Asar really sort of put his foot forward. Led the league in steals per game this year.
0: Averaged two blocks in the playoff. Two blocks and two steals in the playoffs this year. Like, you rarely see that. Like, he was just a freak as far as rim protection. And you don't see that with guys in his position.
2: My thing is, he's just such a limited offensive player.
1: He's even more limited than his brother. I think he's only made a handful.
2: He averaged 9.9 points per game this year. He's not nearly the playmaker. 9.9 points.
1: He's made 38 three-pointers in 195 regular season games.
2: Yeah. And so, listen, defensively, they're as good as it gets, both of them. And, you know, I would give him the nod defensively over Wallace just because of the versatility. Wallace is 6'3". The Thompsons are 6'7". You know, like, they can guard anybody and everybody. But my choice is based purely on the offensive limitations of Thompson.
0: No, I'll say this as somebody who's watched him closely. For one, and this, I don't know if this is news or anything like that, but I think there's a lot of people within the Pistons organization that hold him as the second best player on this team and not Jalen Duren, even though Duren made the All-Star team. And that affects these discussions.
2: Yeah, that's been reflected in Duren's contract negotiations over two summers now, and that are still unresolved.
0: He's one of those guys that you don't pay to watch anybody play defense in the league, but when you see somebody compete the way that he competes, like, he competed against Harden and Donovan Mitchell in the second round in that series. Like, he loves taking on the challenge. So I think he's one of those culture guys. Like, if you take him and you're a losing sort of program and he walks into your building, he ups the care factor. And I think, to me, that's why I would have taken him if Wendy had passed him up for, you know, anybody else.
2: Plus, you're a Detroit guy.
0: Yes, that's right. Yes.
1: He put on the Hennessy glasses.
0: I wore them on air today NBA Today, whenever this is aired. Yeah. So,
1: okay.
0: Yeah, people will be fine. I guess this is my pick now, right?
1: Number six, man? Pick.
2: You got two of them.
0: I got
1: six
0: two of
1: seven.
0: Them.
1: Yep.
0: Keontae George.
1: Yeah.
0: Okay. From the Utah Jazz. Like, I know people don't pay attention to the Jazz.
1: He was the 16th pick in that draft.
0: Yep.
1: That was one of the picks that they got from the Rudy Gobert trade, if I'm not mistaken.
2: I believe that's accurate.
0: And he's made incremental, like, steps. Like,
2: he made a huge leap last year.
0: He took the leap, even though he had the hamstring injury that sort of cost him toward the end of the season.
2: He had tankitis, I believe.
1: That's a shame.
0: Someone says they have a hamstring injury, I tend to believe that they have a hamstring injury. I'm not accusing Danny Ainge of any chicanery. Tim McKinnon.
2: They paid their fine and they're just fine with the way it worked out. You know? And by the way, now they have one of the most exciting backcourts in the league with Keontae George joined by Darren Peterson. And it is going to be really fun to see how those two, who they've already developed a really, you know, good relationship, knew each other a little bit before.
1: Yeah, they're represented by the same agency, which always is a basis to go forward.
2: They met before that even with through the trainer, I believe, Phil Beckner, who works with Damian Lillard and a bunch of other guards. Met through him before that, and Keontae made a point to be a constant presence around the summer league team.
0: Didn't he want to be on the coaching staff and the league said no?
2: Yeah, which was, you know, whatever. That got a little messy. By the way, in this class, Keontae ranks second in points and first in assists for his career so far.
0: No, I like him a lot. He made the huge, and he's got more.

0: efficient this year too. Like that was the thing that sort of got me. Like Utah's going to be a lot better as far as competitive because you ain't tanking and you got some horses that can run. Even though they lost Walker Kessler to the Lakers, like Jaren Jackson and Lauri Markkanen, like they're going to be ready to actually compete in the West. I'm not saying playoffs or anything, but I'm fascinated about where they can go.
1: Yeah, and for Keyonte, it's the first time in his career that he gets to be in a competitive situation. You know, and look, he's gonna have to play better defensively, but offensively, you know, if he can carry over what he did last year, then he's really good on that end of the floor. There was a time, and I said it here, that I didn't think an extension was going to get done, and then I was told when I was out in Salt Lake City, like, hey, you know, there's a little bit more optimism than there was in late June. You know, it's not going to be a max number if it's done this summer. You know, he might be paid more if he waits.
2: This is just one of those classic situations where you always got to be thinking about the second apron because, or not even the second apron, but you always got to be thinking about the aprons because you just, even if your books are in good shape and whatever, you can make an overpay and it can bite you in the backside for the next 3 years. And so,
1: well, and listen, they traded for Jaren Jackson Jr. He makes a lot of money. They maxed out Lauri Markkanen.
0: Didn't trade him.
1: Yeah. And so, like, they've got a very expensive front court. Now, they did save some money by the sign and trade with Walker Kessler, but no question you got to, you know, and look, they're looking at this thing long term and they're hoping certainly that Darren Peterson is going to be a guy who gets a huge contract extension here in a few years.
2: Number seven, Vince.
0: This is where it gets tricky.
2: Oh yeah, this is what we're here for. Now we're here to roll up the sleeves and
0: this is what
2: we know the NBA.
0: Draft Knicks, baby. This is where it gets tricky for me because I'm not operating with recency bias when I'm considering Derek Lively the second here. It's a tough one, but I still have in my head the way that he played when Dallas went to the NBA Finals, like the two-way force, the length, the athleticism, like the three-point shooting isn't quite there. It's basically, to me, between him, Jaime Jaquez, Tumani Kamara, who's, you know, a 3-and-D, traditional 3-and-D guy.
1: I mean, the three-point shooting isn't there in the sense that he's never made one in a regular season game.
0: And he was always shooting, and the shot doesn't look bad. Like, when you see him go through the process, the shot doesn't look bad. He just hasn't been put in the position to do it. I think I'm going to take Derek Lively the second.
1: That's risky, risky business.
0: I know this. This is the draft, baby.
1: No biscuit. Great kid, was a significant factor for a team that went to the finals as a rookie. The Mavericks diminished his value by trading the best pick and roll player in the league when he's a freaking awesome, lob threat for him. But here's where, and you know, this is no like great analysis, but it's just tough, man. When you look at games played. Rookie year 55, second year 36, last year 7. You know, he's had that foot and ankle that's been operated on multiple times now. I really hope that it can be a case like, you know, Embiid, for example, where there's the foot problems early in his career and he was able to get past that and have a hell of a career. You know, obviously he's dealt with injuries throughout his career, but he's going to be a Hall of Famer. Big men with those kind of foot problems, it's scary.
2: I'm not an orthopedic surgeon, but the fact that he had to go have this surgery done in England, which is not something you normally hear from athletes, is to go to England. I mean, that is an indication that this is what they're dealing with is more of a rare thing. But I will tell you, Vince, like his impact when he is right is unquestionable. I mean, you know, bouncy, big-time athlete, impact at both ends, like
1: very versatile.
0: He's a smart, you know, he's like the maturity, the on-floor maturity, like playing that type of style in winning situations to me always sort of jumps out. Like it's easy to forget who he was playing against in those series, especially against the Minnesota Timberwolves when he was playing against, you know, Towns and Gobert and what he was able to do as far as being that pick and roll partner. I'm hoping in this pick

0: that the foot problems are behind him, because I'm a huge believer in the upside.
1: You know, Sean Sweeney was his assistant coach that he worked with on a day-to-day basis when he was a rookie. And Sweeney obviously has gone on and was associate coach for the Spurs, now head coach for the Magic. The guy doesn't just give flowery praise just to
2: give it. That's true.
1: Okay. Sweeney told me when Lively was a rookie that he thought Lively had potential to be a Joakim Noah type of defensive presence, but at 7'1 and bouncy. In other words, that type of cerebral, versatile, switchy, do everything type of big man defensive anchor.
2: Yeah. Well, Vince is still a believer there. All right. So I have the 8th pick here, correct?
0: Yes.
1: Yes, you do.
2: The 8th pick in 2023, by the way, was Jarius Walker to the, ended up with the Pacers, just so you know.
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4: Sports. I'm Tyler Danberg. Baseball tonight, the Cincinnati Reds welcome the Miami Marlins at 6:10. Reds are fourth in the NL Central, but just 5.5 games back of an NL wildcard spot. Meanwhile, the Cleveland Guardians host the San Diego Padres at 7:10. Guardians have dropped 15 of their last 20 games, but manager Steven Vogt knows they can't let the recent slide get to them.
5: Our guys are showing up ready to win every day, and that's all we can do. Keep our heads down, keep working, and show up ready to win. The wins are going to come. We just have to stay positive. We can't allow any outside negativity to get into our heads. So for us, it's stay positive, keep working, and win games.
4: Cleveland's 4 games back at first in the AL Central. College football, Ohio State Senior Day will be moved to Week 1 versus Ball State. Game themes this year include the helmet stripe September 19th versus Kent State, Hall of Fame weekend September 26th versus Illinois, homecoming October 10th against Maryland, and the military appreciation game November 14th against Northwestern. NBA, per ESPN's Shams Charania, the Cleveland Cavaliers traded Dennis Schroeder in cash to the Charlotte Hornets for Trey Mann, who has 2 years and $16 million left on his deal. The Cavs saved $7 million by making the move. NFL, per ESPN's Adam Schefter, Atlanta Falcons edge James Pierce Jr. has been suspended 8 games for violating the league's personal conduct policy. He was arrested in February after a domestic dispute involving his ex-girlfriend, Los Angeles Sparks forward Rickia Jackson. This is the Ohio News Network.
6: Your Skynet overnight forecast calls for a chance of showers and thunderstorms. It'll be mostly cloudy with an overnight low of 68 degrees. From Monday, cloudy through the mid-morning, but gradually clearing. We'll have a high of 79 degrees with winds out of the north at 7 miles per hour. Monday night, mostly clear with a low down to 60. For Tuesday, sunshine and 79. For Skynet weather, I'm Max Crenshaw, ESPN Radio, 1430 AM and 105.7 FM.
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0: I am going to go with Tumani Kamara here.
1: Okay. And that is the guy other than Wimby who's already had an extension. Matter of fact, that his extension kicks in this year.
0: Well, not even true, buddy. First off, there may be more extensions by the time, but Jordan Walsh got an extension on this
1: one. Oh!

0: to DeAndre Ayton, and I covered the Suns' regular season opener. They opened against the Mavericks that year in Phoenix, and David Fizdale was on the Suns. He was the Suns' lead assistant at the time, and I was just talking to him, and he said, "Man, because I said, what do you think about the trade?" It's like, I can't believe that we gave up Kamara. I tried to talk him out of it. Like, he told me he thought Kamara was going to start for the Suns that year.
1: He started 50 games that year.
0: Yeah.
1: For the Blazers. Yeah.
0: He's, you know, we talk about great defensive players. He's an awesome defensive player.
1: I voted for him on the all defensive team this year. He made the all defensive second team as a second year player. He played all 82 this year. And I put him on the team. He did not make it, you know, his competition.
0: Well, and he's shooting 37% from three for his career, which that was a big question.
1: Yeah, he's definitely become
2: on better volume now than he was when he first got into the league. You know, you can see it.
0: Yeah, shot 7 per game last year.
1: I don't know if you could say he could defend 1 through 5, but under certain circumstances, he probably could defend 1 through 5, but certainly can guard 2, 3, 4, just about any 2, 3, 4 in the league. And last year signed a 4-year, $82 million extension, which is kicking in this year, I believe. So,
0: by the way, ranked 7th in this class in scoring.
1: Yeah, that's not nothing.
0: And has proved himself to be a quality star. I'm curious what the Blazers do, by the way, with their starting lineup.
1: I'm curious about a lot of things about the Blazers.
0: I know, this is true. But like, if he's starting and Denny Avdia is starting, and obviously you got to start clinging, which guard's not starting? Jrue Holiday? I don't know. Anyways.
1: All right, McMahon.
0: I'll take Scoot here.
1: I'll take
0: Scoot here.
1: He was the number 3.
0: It was number 3. I mean, you know, again, people were surprised he didn't go second. You know, showed some real flashes in their playoff series last year. I just asked what guard's not starting, and I mentioned Jrue Holiday. Obviously, there's Dame, there's Ja. Like, I don't know where the hell Scoot fits in this whole picture. And if he doesn't fit, then I would, you know, do you trade him? He has not lived up to what people thought he was going to be. But he is 22 years old, you know, and has shown at least some flashes. You know, there's still talent there. I don't know if it's superstar potential like people thought. But you know, there's still some sort of a player there, and you know, I'm okay with taking him 8 right here.
1: All right. I think it was 9. Jackson, was it 9?
3: Yes.
0: Okay.
1: I'm holding you accountable now, buddy. All right. And you got the 10th pick too, I believe.
0: Take Anthony Black.
1: Oh, good one. That's who I was going to take.
0: Yeah, who had a bit of a breakout season last year. Really, a lot of it was just the volume went up. But as the volume went up, you know, he maintained his efficiency, even got a little bit more efficient and averaged 15 per game last year. And he's another one. Like, this is honest. There's a lot of really good defensive players in this draft. And he's another one of those, you know, 6'7". You know, I remember talking to Mosley about him, you know, when he was a rookie. Mosley just talked about, like, he thought he had just elite defensive potential as a 6'7" guy who could really move, who wants to guard, you know, long wingspan and all that kind of stuff. Yeah. I don't know if he's a point guard. And you know, he's one of these guys, like, he's not a pure point guard. And he needs to, that 3 really needs to develop for him to be like a high, high level starter. But he's been productive, and there's a lot more potential there.
1: By the way, Taylor Hendricks went 9 to the Jazz in the original draft. Been a disappointment for them. They've had a lot of successes with drafting young guys, but this one, he hasn't done it yet. And then number 10 we mentioned earlier was Cason Wallace.
0: He hadn't done it yet. He's not going to go to Utah because they traded him.
1: That's correct.
0: You know, so. By the way, you know who number 11 in this draft was?
1: Jed Howard.
0: Now with the Texas Legends, the Mavericks G League team. So actually,

0: My bad. He's on a two-way deal.
1: Yeah. He just recently signed.
0: Yeah.
1: I saw that people had unearthed, you know, Mike Schmitz, our former colleague, had they unearthed, you know, how he had really praised Jet Howard ahead of the
0: every time like a Maverick would be having a good summer league performance or whatever, they'd find a Schmitz tweet. For one guy was like 15 years old playing in some place you never heard of.
1: Right. Yeah. Well, the Schmitz has definitely been leaning into acquiring international players.
0: Yeah.
1: Not Jet Howard. Jet Howard up your way, Vince. It's a Michigan man.
2: Yeah. He was a Michigan man. He's a, you know, Nepo baby. Those things tend to happen sometimes. So
1: hey, he's a lottery pick. He did okay. We'll see how the rest of his career goes. All right. So I'm between two players here. I'm not going to say which because I don't want to jump in front of Vince. I'm probably going to take, not probably, I am. I'm going to take Jaime Jaquez here.
0: Yeah. Mm-hmm.
1: Just hasn't shot the ball well, and it's kind of tough to take a 3-and-D guy with no three, but he had a really good third year, finished fourth in the rookie of the year. That for a time was like competing with Victor for rookie of the year. Obviously Victor was going to win that, but he had a really good start to that season. And his second year, he was just really had a sophomore slump and bounced way back, shot 51% this year. Not good on threes, just 32% on threes, but, an excellent multi-dimensional player, can do a lot of different things. Averaged 15 points a game off the bench. 74 of the 75 games he played off the bench. So that is the role he had in Miami. Now he's been traded to Milwaukee. So I'm not really sure how that's all going to work out there. I don't really know how their team will go. But
0: he's a tank who can initiate offense. He's kind of a little bit. He's not as tall as Denny Avdija, but you know, like guys just bounce off Denny Avdija. It's the same thing with Jaquez when he's getting downhill. And they did that, you know, they ran the offense with fewer screens and all that kind of stuff. And like,
1: yeah, the
0: Noah LaRoche.
1: He really just plays with an edge.
0: Yeah.
1: When he's fully engaged, just plays with an edge. You always feel him. Very much of a Heat player. Totally understandable why the Heat drafted him. It really followed coming out of UCLA. All right, Vince, we're very happy that you enjoyed it on this fine August day. Thank you very much, all our producers, for putting it together.
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22: John was more famous for a surgery, which changed baseball and changed recovery for the pitchers, and Tommy John was 83 years old. Baseball now in Houston. The Astros are playing the Mariners. It is 3-2 Seattle as they move to the top of the ninth inning. Mariners trying to get closer in the race as far as the AL West, which is currently ruled by the Astros. Meanwhile, the Mets picked up a victory today as they defeated the Nationals.
23: Terence drives the ball to center. This is deep. Young back on the track, at the wall. Gone!
22: That call from 880 ESPN New York as the Mets beat the Nationals by a count of 5-4. Also, the Brewers down the Dodgers 6-2. WNBA, they go to overtime in Atlanta. The Fever down the Dream 95-91. Caitlin Clark leads the way with 26 points.
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27: Sunday, August 16th, 2026. And this is Game Night. Game Night. Game Night.
28: Mariners just three outs away from taking the game against the Astros and narrowing that five-game lead in the West down to four, despite being eight games under 500, certainly not the best division in all of baseball. Cal Raleigh gave the Mariners the lead with his 13th home run of the season in spite of hitting just 156 on the season, coming off a runner-up MVP season. Will Kunkel here alongside DJ Bienname. Game Night here on ESPN Radio, or if you're listening on the ESPN app, Sirius XM Channel 80. 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We're going to have a lot of fun tonight. Let's start with these Astros tonight, as we're both based in Houston this evening. Houston goes out, doesn't make much moves, DJ. Dalton right. Varsho, the only move they make. This is one of those divisions where it's like, I'm not going to drown, and I don't have to actually be an Olympic swimmer to win and get into the playoffs. What do you see from these boys?
29: I think it's just disappointing how they went from, because we both moved here roughly around the same time, and we saw how the city was about the Astros in terms of them competing for a World Series. Like, them getting to the World Series and losing was a disappointment, where some teams, that'd be the best thing ever. That'd be, oh, my God. We just got to the World Series. I know we lost, but we got there. Them, it was like, that's disappointing. Like, guys are always on, like, under fire in terms of, you got to win, we got to win, we got to win. Now, they're barely a team above 500. Like, that to me is utterly insane that they've regressed to this point. I get it. All good.

0: run's come to an end. But this looks murky. This looks unexciting. This looks boring. This looks bland. Like, them basically about to lose a series to the Mariners, right? You know, if everything holds. To the Mariners, who are well under 500, right? And that's your division rival. Like, we know how people in Houston feel about the Mariners, right? Remember when CJ wore that Mariners hat?
1: Yeah.
0: And he got a bunch of you-know-what because he wore that Mariners hat. That's how this city feels about the Mariners. That's, in my opinion, looks like that's one of their biggest rivals in just all of baseball, notwithstanding the Yankees or
1: Dodgers.
0: The other team in Dallas, the Rangers. You know what I'm saying? So to see them, like, and then, you know, you mentioned, like, they barely made any moves at the deadline when there were moves to be made because they need help pitching.
1: Well, that's the thing. They need a lot of help pitching. So the over-under on them coming into the season, I believe, was 86.5. Ah, hammered the under.
0: Okay.
1: And I'm sitting here looking good because they don't have pitching. They're very top heavy.
0: Yeah.
1: And tonight we're seeing that if you don't win when you have your ace on the mound in Hunter Brown, I mean, you're up against it. And if the fans... Cool, you want to get ticked off with CJ rocking the Mariners hat. Like, that's fine. But where were y'all tonight in the stands? I turned the game on ESPN before we came on live here on ESPN Radio, Sirius XM 80. They're at home.
0: Right.
1: They're at home listening to us now.
0: Yeah, exactly.
1: Because they're not in the stands. So that's kind of what's... Last year, or it was 2 years ago, when they made the playoffs against the Tigers in the wild card.
0: Yeah.
1: Yeah, no, there was a lot of spoiled fans at home and kind of hanging out watching the game, not in the building. So right now the Astros, they are three outs away. They're in the top of the ninth, so the Mariners at the plate with the man on second. But we heard in the opening as well, Tommy John was lost today at the age of 83. It's kind of crazy that this man is going to be known forever for the surgery that doesn't end your career anymore, but it certainly knocks you out for a long period of time. And I don't know that there's anyone else like that in the world.
0: Yeah. I mean, it's funny because, like, back in the day, I remember growing up, like, if you had Tommy John, it was like, oh, this is could be a career ender. You know what I mean? Yeah. Like, I remember Brock Purdy kind of had, like, granted, it's a different sport, but when Brock Purdy kind of had his little elbow issue or whatnot, I was thinking, man, his career might be done, right? Because, like, there's a chance that you could lose so much velocity on how you throw the ball, things of that nature, right? So I'm like, any time growing up where somebody had a Tommy John, I'm like, hey, this guy's never going to be the same. So for him to kind of be known for that, obviously we lost him. You never want to lose a guy in that manner, right? But he lived a long time. I'll give him that.
1: He lived a long time. He lived a good life, man.
0: They live a good life. But to be known for that is truly fascinating.
1: It's so interesting to me. And Buster Olney, who knows more about baseball than anybody, there's his take on how he'll be remembered.
2: Well, first and foremost, that he was a great pitcher. I mean, you just ran through some of the numbers, and I'm old enough to remember when he was an impact pitcher for the Dodgers, and then he disappeared for a time, and then he came back, and then you started to hear about the surgery, which, of course, completely transformed the sport. In the end, that probably will wind up being central to his legacy because his name is associated with a surgery that will carry on for years to come, I'm sure, and help a lot of other pitchers extend their career, which, and the concept initially, Frank Job did the surgery, but the initial concept actually was Tommy John's.
1: You know, while he was talking, two things came to my mind. Lou Gehrig's disease, sadly enough, and then John Madden. John Madden, to a generation, never played football, never coached football, never knew anything about football, but he's the video game guy.
0: Those
1: are the two instances where I can think where you're not even known for really how you initially got your name.
0: Yeah. I mean, because John Madden was a hell of a coach. But if you talk to kids, like, obviously way younger than us, but talk to people in our generation and whatnot, and obviously younger generations, they think of the video game. Like, I didn't realize John Madden was a coach up until... recently.
1: You're showing your age.
0: Just being honest, because, like, I thought it was just this guy who helped make this video game or was the face of this video game.
1: So was he an analyst to you before, or did you miss that era?
0: I mean, I was born in 94. I didn't really start watching football with, like, the intent of, like, knowing what's going on, slash who's the color commentators, things of that nature, reporters, all that, until, like, maybe high school. Like, I would watch, you know, Super Bowl, and I watch regular season. I was a Dolphins fan, still am, but, you know, whatever.
1: I mean, and you, like, can't say that now.
0: I, you know, I

0: to watch CBS or Fox and just watch the game, but I didn't really think about the analyst aspect and whatnot. And then I just played Madden, like the video game. Like I was playing like Madden 05, Madden 06. Like, I think Madden, actually take back, Madden 06 was my first ever video game that I had for the PlayStation 2, but I didn't realize he was a coach, you know? Nobody was telling me that, so. but that go back to your point that, like, Tommy John is known as one of the, you know, he's known for one specific thing with, like, his procedure, and obviously John Madden over video game, and et cetera, et cetera, so.
1: And here's Jeff Passan talking about the impact Tommy John had on baseball.
2: I think what Tommy John was able to impart to all the people with whom he spoke is, yeah, this is going to be a grind because every day you're going to have to wake up knowing you can't do what you love to do. And it's going to be that case for about a year. And that's a daunting thing for players to face. The idea that Tommy John was not just courageous enough to do this thing that had never been done before, but that he took the time afterward, I think speaks to who he was and his understanding of how impactful this procedure was.
1: While Jeff was talking, the Astros and Mariners have now gone to the bottom of the ninth, so last outs for the Astros coming up here. It is crazy. It's a bummer losing him, but we're going to have a lot more NFL talk throughout the night, so we're going to stay on baseball for right now. Do you think Astros make the playoffs? Like, how do you view this AL West race?
0: I think the Astros should make the playoffs, mainly because, I mean, the AL West, I don't want to be rude, but it's pathetic.
1: It's a don't die. And that's, I think you touched on it earlier about the fact that they didn't make a lot of moves. All they did was get Dalton Varsho from the Blue Jays, and they needed pitching. But it's a false sense of reality in a competition standpoint that you're not really good. You're not going to make noise in the playoffs. You don't have that number two pitcher that you really, truly need. Because I did believe that last year they weren't very good and they missed the playoffs. But if you have Hunter Brown and Framber Valdez, you kind of have that 1-2 punch in a short game series or in the wild card to at least kind of try to make some noise. They don't have that this year. So I think it might be a blessing in disguise. You say, hey, listen, let's not make all these moves. Let's make a little splash if we can. And if not, let's be smart about it because we really got to rebuild. Because we can't sell everything and just be barely over 500.
0: Right. But I would say they should have got Tark, the guy that ended up going to the Dodgers.
1: Tark Skubal?
0: Yeah.
1: Well, you
0: got to
1: give up a lot.
0: But here's the thing, though. Right now, the Astros, that's their Achilles heel. No pun intended. That is their Achilles heel because they're actually a solid hitting team. Like, as of right now, they're 14th in, I think, in batting average. And they're ninth in scoring and ninth in RBIs and ninth in runs overall. Because, you know, with RBIs and runs, you can kind of filter. But, you know, obviously, they're roughly around the same. But they're top 10 in that aspect. And at the end of the day, in sports, it's about scoring points. And they can do that. But their pitching is, they're 25th. The team ERA is 4.6, right? Like that.
1: You're basically bad.
0: Yeah, like every time you line up, you're basically guaranteed to give up a bunch of runs. You know what I mean? So, like, for me, they should have tried, been a little bit more aggressive because, like, hitting-wise, they have the Johan, he is leading the league in
1: Rodon's a stud. Like,
0: yeah.
1: I mean, he's arguably, if not, he's going to be the front runner.
0: Right.
1: And he's the runaway AL MVP. 100%
0: right. So, like, you have guys that can be explosive, that can produce points and things of that nature, but your pitching is just so
1: bad. It's abysmal.
0: You know?
1: It's abysmal.
0: Yeah. Like, so,
1: I mean, Spencer Arrighetti's no longer on the team. Lance McCullers Jr. no longer on the team. Ronel Blanco, who threw a no-no a couple years ago, sent down to AAA today. We're getting real deep on these Astros.
0: Yeah.
1: So coming up next, we're going to talk about one guy that was drafted that had everybody up in arms in the NFL, but did Sean McVay get it right? We discussed on the other side of the break here on Game Night next.
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11: Going out in the preseason. Welcome back to Game Night alongside DJ BNMA. I'm Will Kunkel, presented by Progressive Insurance. DJ, you're shaking your head already, brother. Ty Simpson goes off in his debut. And you got to give at least credit where credit is due. 21-25, 190, two touchdowns, took care of the rock, passer rating of 125, doesn't get touched. Put the gold jacket on the kid.
12: Oh, brother. Come on, man. I was shaking my head because you said quarterback controversy. I know you've said it tongue-in-cheek, but, yeah, you know, Ty looked good. You know, he made some throws, I guess a little bit. Most of his throws were dink and dunk, but that's neither here nor there. I just find it so interesting that when it comes to preseason, we do this every single year after year after year after year after year after year of young quarterback or the rookie or going the second year, they have a couple of nice plays. We just overreact. We just like, oh my God, he looks so good. Like I seen Chase Daniel on Twitter saying everybody owed Dan Orlowski a apology for his Ty Simpson love. And it's like, yo, do we not see guys play great all the time in preseason and then

0: look like absolute dog water by the time they're by in, like, you know, week four or something like that. I remember, like, there's a bunch of guys I can think of off the top of my head that look good as rookies in preseason. Zach Wilson is one. I was there for all the preseason game. He looks, you know, whatever. Justin Fields has some nice, really nice moments. Hell, J.J. McCarthy had some really, really nice moments during his run. I remember C.J. looked terrible in his first preseason game.
1: I believe he threw an interception his first drive.
0: Yeah, he threw an interception his first drive. I think he got one drive. No, I think he got two drives that game. The first one ended in a sack or something like that. It was wicked. And then the second one, he threw a pick. And he went on to have one of the best rookie seasons we've ever seen. Now, all I'm saying is, good or bad, preseason only means so much.
1: So I think there's, like, to be fair, there's a middle ground of, like, hey, Ty looked good. That's good to look good. It's better than looking bad. And then going where Chase went of, we owe everyone an apology, grovel, and, like, let's crown the man.
0: Yeah.
1: Like, there's a big gap in just being reasonable. Like, I've got takes on the preseason. Like, my thoughts on the preseason are that they strongly matter. They don't count. I understand that. That's not lost.
0: Matter
1: in
0: what
1: me.
0: Sense, though?
1: They matter, one, to try to make a roster. They matter, two, depend, like, team to team to team. All the matter is different. Like, how it matters for the Rams is very different in the way that it matters for the Jets, or the way it matters for the Texans, or the way that it matters for someone like the Cardinals. Like, you're trying to measure different things. You're trying to accomplish different things. The Rams don't need to figure out their offense. Mm-hmm. Like, Matthew Stafford doesn't need to figure out this offense and how to fit in and how he's going to get on the same page with his receivers. We're good on that. CJ and this offense, like, they got to do more of that. You know, the Raiders, they played their starting quarterbacks, whoever it is, Kirk Cousins, Fernando Mendoza, like, they played Gardner Minshew, like, everybody got a sniff. Like, they're in a different camp, they're in a different, like, area than the Rams.
0: Right.
1: So I think it's cool to, like, praise Ty, but then also be like, yeah, you probably won't play for 2 years.
0: Yeah. I don't think there's anything wrong with, like, saying, like, a guy did good. I just, the reaction, whether good or bad, is always so fascinating to watch, because, you know, like, I remember I saw somebody tweet out something today about, oh my God, the Ravens are going to take this league by storm with this new scheme. Lamar and them, they're going to cook and whatnot because of this particular play. And I remember watching it, like, man, every team runs this particular concept. And everybody, it's funny, on defense, everybody's basically playing cover one, which is basically man coverage. That's all they're really running. And then, you know, they might get a cover three here and there. Everything's very, very, very vanilla. So it's like, it's set up for success. So, yeah, you're right. If you don't look good, then that's
1: obviously... Well, that's what I was going to say. To be fair and to keep it intellectually honest, if you don't want to praise, that means you got to even be heavier on the negatives.
0: For sure. 1,000%. Mainly, but because, you know, not to be disrespectful, but especially if you're playing, like, in the second half or late in the second quarter, you're probably going against people that aren't going to play a lot of meaningful snaps in the NFL this upcoming season. So if you do struggle, that's not a great thing. But that's not even something that I would overreact to too much, because, again, like, it's just preseason. Like, there's no game planning. You're basically running, like, day one install stuff. It's very, very, very, very, I'm going to say very one more time, very vanilla.
1: It's definitely vanilla, but one thing I do think is big is for the rookies to get that taste. And I think
0: for sure.
1: Ty talking afterwards, to see what he saw without knowing what to expect, super important. Here's Ty.
2: I definitely felt more comfortable than I ever had in a game. But, you know, I also didn't know what to expect. First NFL game, first live NFL, you know, against NFL teams. But once that first drive kind of, you know, got done with, I was like, all right, like, yeah, this is just like playing in the backyard in Martin. But, you know, guys did a great job. So happy for our team. And, you know, on to next week.
0: You know, I would like to point out, you know, I don't want to be a wet blanket, but he did throw both of his touchdowns in the fourth quarter against future.
1: Crunch time, bro.
0: Against future.
1: Winning time.
0: Amazon truck drivers.
1: Put the four up.
0: I mean, against future Amazon truck drivers. But, you know, hey, you know, I don't want to be
1: You're not
0: super
1: wrong.
0: Wet. I don't want to
1: but
0: be
1: I
0: a think, super
1: I'd
0: wet
1: I'd rather
0: blanket,
1: see that. So I think preseason is one of those times where if you look good, good. You've done your job. Check the box. Like, learn how to get to the stadium. Like, Fernando Mendoza talked about this, too, was I didn't even know, like, when to get to the stadium, because usually I just show up when the bus says it's going to show up and it brings us all over there in college. Those are those weird things. Where's the cafeteria? When am I eating? When do I have to get there? When do I stretch? Who's my stretch guy? Like, what? That's all the stuff as a rookie that you really start to drink out of a fire hose. It's not. Sure. I thought it was super interesting when Ty said,

0: And like, oh yeah, this is like playing football. And that's when it clicks, it slows down, it's chill. It's the pregame. Oh my God. Oh wait, so there's still 3 hours. Oh my God, there's 90 minutes. Like, what do I do with my time? Do I take a nap or do I have my peanut butter and jelly now? Like, do I eat it later? Like, what do I do? And I think for Ty to get that out of his way and then go out there and play good football, it's all good. It's all good. Don't give him the gold jacket. I get it. But if you go out there and panic and, you know, have a tear running down your leg, then we're in trouble.
1: Yeah, yeah. But, you know, Ja'Marr Chase dropped a bunch of passes.
0: Always and, exceptions to the rule.
1: You know, a bunch of passes during camp and preseason that year, and he went on to be first team All Pro. You know, I just try not to overreact or underreact. But now, I would say if it's a rookie quarterback and he's playing, you know, he's going to be the starter, right? I do pay a little bit of attention to that in the sense of how does he look when the bullets are flying. Like, Mendoza actually impressed me a little bit more than Ty Simpson
0: did.
1: Fair. Yeah, you know. But overall, though, I don't really read too much into preseason.
0: Here's what really matters.
1: Okay.
0: Who's going to be on the defensive line for the Rams come week one? Will it be the greatest defensive tackle of all time? Here's Sean McVay on the potential of seeing Aaron Donald return.
2: If Aaron does decide he wants to do it, I've been very open that we want to try to be able to explore that opportunity. But I think he has kind of earned the right to be able to say, like, he knows himself in terms of, am I able to stack back-to-back days? Am I able to do some of the different things and some of those benchmarks that he set out for himself? And what I don't want to sit here and do is put a timeline on it and then something comes up where I've got to kind of push it back. What I have said with him, we have some loose things where we've identified, you know, dates that we'd like to be able to hit. But what I don't want to have is any sort of unnecessary pressure on him if there's some unforeseen circumstances. I feel great about our football team as it currently stands, and I know he'll add value if he decides to come. And so if he's put himself in a position to be able to say yes or no, I think he's earned the right to have clarity on that.
0: For me, it has nothing to do whether or not Aaron Donald can play in the NFL physically. It's a matter of not, he wants to do it mentally. Does Aaron Donald actually believe he can do it? Is he committed to doing it? And he doesn't want to let down his teammates. All right, coming up next, it just means more in the SEC, but it's the Big Ten that's back-to-back-to-back national champs. We touch on the SEC, though, next.
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3: Sports. I'm Tyler Danberg. Baseball tonight, the Cincinnati Reds welcome the Miami Marlins at 6:10. Reds are fourth in the NL Central, but just 5.5 games back of an NL wildcard spot. Meanwhile, the Cleveland Guardians host the San Diego Padres at 7:10. Guardians have dropped 15 of their last 20 games, but manager Stephen Vogt knows they can't let the recent slide get to them.
5: Our guys are showing up ready to win every day, and that's all we can do. Keep our heads down, keep working, and show up ready to win. The wins are going to come. We just have to stay positive. We can't allow any outside negativity to get into our heads. So for us, it's stay positive, keep working, and win games.
3: Cleveland's 4 games back at first in the AL Central. College football, Ohio State Senior Day will be moving to week one versus Ball State. Game themes this year include the helmet stripe September 19th versus Kent State, Hall of Fame weekend September 26th versus Illinois, homecoming October 10th against Maryland, and the military appreciation game November 14th against Northwestern. NBA, per ESPN's Shams Charania, the Cleveland Cavaliers traded Dennis Schroeder in cash to the Charlotte Hornets for Trey Mann, who has 2 years and 6

0: $16 million left on his deal. The Cavs saved $7 million by making the move. NFL, per ESPN's Adam Schefter, Atlanta Falcons edge James Pierce Jr. has been suspended 8 games for violating the league's personal conduct policy. He was arrested in February after a domestic dispute involving his ex-girlfriend, Los Angeles Sparks forward Rickia Jackson. This is the Ohio News Network.
1: Your Skynet overnight forecast calls for a chance of showers and thunderstorms. It'll be mostly cloudy with an overnight low of 68 degrees. From Monday, cloudy through the mid-morning but gradually clear. We'll have a high of 79 degrees with winds out of the north at 7 miles per hour. Monday night, mostly clear with a low down to 60. For Tuesday, sunshine and 79. For Skynet weather, I'm Max Crenshaw, ESPN Radio, 1430 AM and 105.7 FM.
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8: 288 games pitching for 6 different teams, which included 2 stints with the Yankees and 1 with the Dodgers. He's more famous for a groundbreaking surgery for pitchers. Tommy John was 83 years old. To baseball, where the Mariners picked up a win over the first place Astros in Houston tonight.
9: 2-2. Swing and a fly ball. It's way up out to left. This has got a chance. Up against the wall. It scrapes the back of the wall. Home run for Cal.
8: That call on ESPN Radio is the Mariners win it by a score of 3-2 over the first-place Astros. Seattle now still 5 back of Houston. Once again, the Rangers could not take advantage. They stay 2 back after losing to the A's by a count of 4-2. The Brewers take 3-4 from the Dodgers. They win in L.A. today by a count of 6-2. WNBA, a thriller in overtime in Atlanta. The Fever take out the Dream 95-91. Caitlin Clark led the way. She had 26 points in the victory.
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16: 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Missouri and Arkansas Pine Bluff. Throw the records out when those two get together. Welcome inside Game Night. Will Kunkel alongside DJ Bienname. 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Chris Gordy, host of Locked On SEC. Gordo, my man, good to have you here. I'm going to start off super hot here. Is there a chance that Steve Sarkisian is the James Franklin of 2026 because of the expectations, because of the transfer class, because they missed the playoffs last year? Is that even a conversation?
17: I think it definitely is. I mean, you know, when you go back a year ago at this time, if you'd have told me that Brian Kelly could potentially be fired midseason, I would have called you crazy. But this is the weird times we're living in with college football, that, you know, transfer portal and all that. It used to be guys, you hire a coach and, okay, he gets 4 years to build his program and get his recruiting classes in and all that. No, I mean, NIL and transfer portal have changed all that. You got to hit the ground running in year one. And, you know, Brian Kelly got a couple years there, but it injured Garrett Nussmeier last year, a defense that wasn't as strong as people thought, and he got fired mid-season. And so, yeah, same expectations here with Sark. It's championship hopes and playoff hopes, and this could be Arch Manning's last year in college, and

0: they start off slow. And keep in mind, this it could very well could. Week two with Ohio State's no joke. You get them at home, but certainly could lose that one. Week four, you're at Tennessee, always a tough place to play. And then right after that, they go into the Oklahoma game with Red River, where they have, you know, beaten them the last couple times. But Brent Venables, he's here in Aiden Norman about, hey, you can't beat Texas. So there's absolutely a world, guys, where Sark comes out of the gates 2-3. And, yeah, those Boobirds could get going. And those folks with those big checks in Austin may be saying, you know what, let's make a change.
1: Well, another program where there's a lot of expectations, whether the roster meets the expectations or not, Alabama. Kellen DeBoer. Like, Alabama, you know, growing up, Alabama was the talk of the town, was everything, right? Like, you could not get better than Alabama, and we've seen what they've been recently. And it's not like they haven't been good enough, right? It just hasn't been with Saban, that standard that he set. What do you expect from Alabama going into 2026?
0: Well, what's interesting is, I mean, it's, you know, right now they don't even know who their quarterback is. I mean, they open with ECU coming up in just, you know, just 3 weeks, and we don't know who their quarterback is. Now, they do have a good battle going between Austin Mack, who's a guy who's going into year four in his system with Ryan Grubb and Kalen DeBoer, because they recruited him at Washington, and he transferred over to Alabama to follow them. And then it's Keelan Russell, who's a big five-star recruit just a couple, couple off seasons ago. And what's crazy, guys, you go look at the 24/7 sports rankings. Keelan Russell is, according to the recruiting rankings, the highest recruit that Alabama has ever brought in. Now, keep in mind, we're not going, you know, they didn't keep track of these services back in the 50s, 60s, and 70s. But at least in the modern era, I mean, he's higher than Bryce Young. He's higher than Cyrus Kwonjo. I mean, all those great old linemen that they've brought in. So my thing is with Keelan Russell is if he doesn't win this starting quarterback job, like, you're telling me 2 years on campus, the greatest recruit ever to come into Tuscaloosa can't win the starting quarterback job? So we'll see what happens there. But it's very interesting because, you know, Greg Byrne, the athletic director at Alabama, gave a vote of confidence to Kalen DeBoer, gave him a raise and a contract extension this offseason. And so if he were to fall flat on his face and go 7-5, dare I say even 6-6 this year, they're not getting rid of him. Greg Byrne believes in him, and you know, he's got a massive buyout, so they're kind of stuck with him. Now, here's the interesting part with Alabama. Whoever wins the quarterback battle, even if he goes through his growing pains this year in Keelan Russell but shows some signs of brilliance, man, they're going to be one of the top five teams in the country going into 2027, because you'll have a returning quarterback, you'll have returners at just about every position. Bama right now is sitting really low in recruiting, and the reason for that is they're allocating all their NIL money and revenue share dollars to retainment. They're keeping all these kids around for 2027, saying, hey, stick around and come back next year. So Bama fans may not want to hear this, but this could be a 9-3, 8-4 type season, but what you're doing is laying the foundation for 2027 to possibly be a special year for Bama.
2: All right, so I'm a Big Ten guy. Shout out Northwestern. Back-to-back-to-back national champions out of the Big Ten. I know you're at SEC Media Day. You hear Kurt Cignetti over at Indiana talking his smack on the SEC. Is there a real budding rivalry between these two conferences? Like, what's the feeling like at SEC Media Day and the fact that they haven't won a national championship in so long?
0: Well, I asked Greg Sankey that. I mean, it bugs him. I used to, you know, I've been interviewing Greg Sankey at SEC Media Days for, you know, a decade and a half, and it was a running joke. Every year I'd always ask him, I said, Greg, do you get tired of winning? Because the SEC wins, they were winning not just the college football seemingly every year, but in every other sport, you know, women's basketball, baseball, track and field, you know, men's track and field, women's track and field. I mean, all these other sports as well. But as we all know, football is the behemoth. Football is king. And yeah, I think it bugs him that 3 straight years they haven't even played for one, let alone, you know, not won a title. So, yeah, the pressure is on a little bit to kind of ramp this thing up. But, you know, when people get into the whole, oh, which conference is better, I think top to bottom right now, the SEC is a better conference in that last year we saw the worst team could contend with the best team on any given week. I just think that speaks to the talent, you know, that's from top to bottom in the SEC. The Big Ten's top heavy. I mean, they just are. It was, you know, it's Oregon, it's Ohio State, it's Michigan, and, you know, Indiana. We'll see if they can repeat what they did last year. But other than that, there's a whole lot of Purdue's and UCLA's and Rutgers and a lot of bad teams at the bottom. So, but again, give them their roses. They've won 3 straight. And there's a lot of people, guys, that are picking Oregon to win it all. And if they do, that would be the 4th different Big Ten team to win a national championship consecutively. And you certainly

0: I'd have to give the roses to the Big Ten and say, my gosh, what an accomplishment for that conference.
1: With LSU and Lane Kiffin, what are their expectations, and what do you think it's reasonable to expect them to do in his first year in Baton Rouge?
0: Well, it's twofold. The folks in Baton Rouge are hoping for 10-2. They have, you know, brought in the number one portal class. They bring in a really talented quarterback at Sam Leavitt. They're going to get the run game fixed. They're hoping 10-2 or better. But then when you look at the schedule, if you're being realistic with yourself, you're going, man, that is a tough schedule. So there is a world where LSU could go 9-3 this year and miss the playoff. And for the most part, LSU fans will go, you know what? That's a good foundational year. Lane Kiffin came here to win in the next 5 years, not to win specifically this year. But outside of Baton Rouge, guys, the pressure is on from everybody else nationally, because everybody and their brother is going to point at Lane Kiffin and go, you left Ole Miss to go 9-3 and miss the playoff at LSU. Ah, ha, ha. And everybody wants to laugh at Lane Kiffin. So I get it. I mean, I think the pressure is on. I think he understands he wants to make the playoff this year. He wants to contend for a title. I just think a lot of LSU fans are looking at it realistically and saying it is a brutal schedule. I mean, you open with Clemson while every other school in the country is playing Little Sisters of the Poor. I mean, go look at Indiana's first three games. It's a joke who the reigning national champs are playing their first three games. So it is what it is. But again, 10-2 would be a massive year for Lane Kiffin and LSU. We'll see what they do in the playoff. But 9-3, 8-4, at least folks in Baton Rouge will say, all right, it's a good foundational start. But a lot of folks on the periphery will be saying, ha ha ha, laughing at Lane Kiffin and pointing fingers at him.
1: I mean, following up on just LSU, what are just your overall thoughts on the LSU saga with Jaden Daniels?
0: It's tough. I mean, it's an ugly situation on both sides. I don't think you should ever get into going after your old school and sending them a cease and desist. I mean, this feels like something that could have been some backdoor conversations and maybe, you know, let's have a meeting, let's discuss this. Sounds like his mom is a big hand in this. Not saying that's a good or bad thing, but, you know, this is why people hire not family to run stuff for you. It's tough mixing family and business. And look, he was beloved at LSU that year. He was fantastic. I mean, unfortunately, what's happened is LSU fans have turned on him and said, you know, they're pointing fingers and say, well, you didn't win a championship like Joe Burrow did and all this, when we ignore the fact that LSU had historically one of their worst defenses they ever had that season. And even if they had a mediocre defense, they might win the national championship that year with Jaden Daniels, the way he played. He was so special. But it's unfortunate how it's come to this. And, you know, the reality, though, is, guys, I said if this were Indiana, Fernando Mendoza, they would have to concede to Fernando and go, look, man, we'll give you whatever you want. We need to put you on all of our flyers and all of our commercials and on everything. LSU's got star power everywhere else. Like, if Jaden Daniels says, LSU, you can't use me in your videos, they'll go, well, we'll just use Jamar Chase, Justin Jefferson, or Joe Burrow, or Libby Dunn, or Paul Skeens, or Angel Reese. I mean, the list goes on and on. Shaq, all the big stars that LSU has had over the years, unfortunately, they could erase Jaden Daniels from history and be okay with it. I just don't think it should come to that. I think both sides need to get together and figure out what can we do to honor him. But saying nobody can wear your number five, I think jersey retirement is silly in college, because you have over 100 players every year, guys wearing the same jersey number on defense and offense. I mean, I think it was Jay Ward that same year wore number five on defense, the same year Jaden Daniels wore five on offense. So I think that's a little silly. LSU should come out, though, and say, look, we have a plan. We're going to build a statue for Billy Cannon, for Jaden Daniels, and for Joe Burrow, all three of our Heisman winners. Forget the jerseys. Let's talk about honoring these guys with statues.
2: All right, Chris Gordy, host of Locked On SEC. You can find him on X at Chris Gordy. Gordy, thanks for your time, brother.
0: Thanks, fellas.
2: I mean, DJ, he goes on this diatribe about how good the SEC is and then says, hey, you know what? I'll give my flowers to the Big Ten if they win back-to-back-to-back-to-back national champions. But Georgia's the cream of the crop in the SEC right now. Like, they are far and away the best team.
1: I feel like Texas is right there with Georgia, just being honest. I think Texas should make the playoffs, be a top four seed. They have talent everywhere. They have the potential number one overall pick at quarterback. They have a really, really good play caller. I think Steve is a good coach. Like, there's no reason why. I mean, their Deion Simmons, he's phenomenal. Cam Coleman, the receiver they got from Auburn, he's a dog. Like, there is no reason why they shouldn't win big this year.
2: Unfortunately, we don't have preseason in college. We do have preseason in the NFL. So we are going to play a little bit of a game, and it's never too early to have panic or patience. This is Gabe Nett on ESPN Radio and the ESPN app.

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3: Sports. I'm Tyler Danberg. Baseball tonight, the Cincinnati Reds welcome the Miami Marlins at 6:10. Reds are fourth in the NL Central, but just 5.5 games back of an NL wildcard spot. Meanwhile, the Cleveland Guardians host the San Diego Padres at 7:10. Guardians have dropped 15 of their last 20 games, but manager Stephen Vogt knows they can't let the recent slide get to them.
4: Our guys are showing up ready to win every day, and that's all we can do. Keep our heads down, keep working, and show up ready to win. The wins are going to come. We just have to stay positive. We can't allow any outside negativity to get into our heads. So for us, it's stay positive, keep working, and win games.
3: Cleveland's four games back at first in the AL Central. College football, Ohio State Senior Day will be moved to Week 1 versus Ball State. Game themes this year include the helmet stripes September 19th versus Kent State, Hall of Fame weekend September 26th versus Illinois, homecoming October 10th against Maryland, and the military appreciation game November 14th against Northwestern. NBA, per ESPN's Shams Charania, the Cleveland Cavaliers traded Dennis Schroeder and cash to the Charlotte Hornets for Trey Mann, who has 2 years and $16 million left on his deal. The Cavs saved $7 million by making the move. NFL, per ESPN's Adam Schefter, Atlanta Falcons edge James Pierce Jr. has been suspended 8 games for violating the league's personal conduct policy. He was arrested in February after a domestic dispute involving his ex-girlfriend, Los Angeles Sparks forward Rickia Jackson. This is the Ohio News Network.
5: Your Skynet overnight forecast calls for a chance of showers and thunderstorms. It'll be mostly cloudy with an overnight low of 68 degrees. From Monday, cloudy through the mid-morning but gradually clear. We'll have a high of 79 degrees with winds out of the north at 7 miles per hour. Monday night, mostly clear with a low down to 60. For Tuesday, sunshine and 79. For Skynet weather, I'm Max Crenshaw, ESPN Radio, 1430 AM and 105.7 FM.
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3: 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Jump in here. Let's play a little game, my man.
4: Yeah, I got a little game. Panic or patience, gentlemen. We're going to start out with the Atlanta Falcons. And we're going to go with Michael Penix Jr. still not cleared to play, but Tua is in the preseason. 3 for 5, 22 yards. He did fumble the snap on the second play. Panic or patience here in Kevin Stefanski's first year with the Falcons.
3: Hair on fire, panic! Like, bro, this has got to be the worst quarterback room outside of me.

0: interview with Todd Monken now at the helm over there in Cleveland. Shedeur Sanders, 6 for 11, 79 yards, no TDs, no picks. Panic or patience?
1: I mean, just end it, bro. Like take the dogs out back. It's a wrap, brother. Like, this is all panic. This is all bad. I mean, I'm talking about back-to-back-to-back national champs for the Big Ten. This is back-to-back Achilles tears for one guy and another guy that, I mean, is Shedeur an NFL caliber quarterback? Like, I am panic like crazy.
2: Patience!
1: That's great. So then there's no panic anywhere.
2: Listen. If you're a Browns fan, the reason why you should have patience is because you know Deshaun stinks. You know Shedeur's not good either. You got 17 more weeks paired with the bye, so 18. You get through the season. You stink it up. Get a top three pick. And you can get one of the quarterbacks in a loaded quarterback draft of 2027. I think 2027 is going to have quarterbacks similar to 2024. So all you got to do is sit through another 4 months of putrid football and you will be okay because you'll eventually get the next guy. That's it. Patience. That's what I'm saying, patience.
1: Bro, that is the most the glass half full I have ever heard. Like, be patient. We're good.
2: Yeah,
1: Just get the season away.
2: I'm telling you. Just be patient.
3: Didn't
2: it's
3: going to
2: be better.
3: Before they got Manziel and before they got Baker, and I could continue.
1: And Brian Greasy.
2: Well, they want a playoff game with Baker. They want a playoff game with Baker.
1: Baker's that dude. I'm a Baker guy.
2: Well, I wouldn't go that far. But next.
0: All right. On to the Colts. We're going to Indy. Daniel Jones still working back from injury, so he will not be playing in the preseason. But Anthony Richardson, 11 for 14, 145 yards, no touchdowns, a pick, did have a rushing touchdown and 53 rushing yards. Is it panic or patience in Indianapolis?
1: I'm like a little bit of both here because I think they have a better team. Like, they had the chance to win. The other two teams don't have a chance to win. So you got to have patience until Daniel Jones gets back. I talked to one NFL coach that said whenever Anthony Richardson's on the field, we feel good about our defense.
2: Panic! The Colts are going to be an atrocity this season. That's why you need to panic. You're relying on Daniel Jones, who tore his Achilles, who was the team, the league was starting to catch up to him and Shane after they started hot.
1: At least he only tore it once.
2: Listen, they started 8-3 and lost every game after that. Went as a team, finished the season that poorly, and the next year, they bounced back. We saw it with the Jags in 2023. They lost a bunch of games at the end, and the next year, they were abysmal. We saw it with the Chargers. They blew a 24-point lead to the Jags. The next year, they went 5-12. The Dolphins, that's another team. A team that started really well in 2023, kind of faltered. Then they went 20-4, looked kind of chunky. And then they looked terrible last year. When it's going downhill, it does not go back uphill. Panic.
0: You sure? That's a good breakdown.
1: You seem like you're on the fence.
2: No, not on the fence. Panic.
0: Well done.
2: Chris Ballard will be out of a job.
0: Okay, all right. On to New York, but not the Giants. The Jets. Geno Smith scratched from the preseason games due to a sore ankle. So a plethora of quarterbacks got some play in this one. Brady Cook, 9 for 15, 180 yards, no touchdowns. Rookie Cade Klubnik, 5 for 7, 56 yards, no touchdowns. Bailey Zappe, 6 for 10, 55 yards, no touchdowns. Two picks. Obviously, we know that Aaron Glenn is fighting for his job. So are we in panic or patience mode here?
1: I think DJ actually just taught me something. So if you're Aaron Glenn, you're panicking because your time with the Jets is about to be a wrap. But if you're a fan, patience. Get through the season, take your L's, and get into that quarterback draft for next year. So it depends who you are.
2: I'm going to go patience because I actually think the Jets will be better this year.
1: Better than what?
2: I think they could be like, 7-10-ish, a frisky 8-9. They actually have good NFL players on their roster, and their schedule is not that bad. Now, granted, they got to get through. They got to beat Tennessee. Cause they got Green Bay, they got Detroit, they got Chicago after that. It could get wonky after that, but then they get Cleveland week 5. I think they can split with the Patriots eventually. They do see the Patriots week 6. They got Miami. They're sweeping Miami. Miami's going to be a train wreck. They'll sweep Miami. So that's like 3 wins through 8 weeks.

0: They got the Raiders. I think at that point they should be able to beat the Raiders. Yeah, so I could see going into week 9 when they play Kansas City, they could potentially already have 4 wins. Just being honest. And then they go at Kansas City to lose that. Play Buffalo, probably lose that. Play the Chargers. Chargers do for a nasty loss. So that could be the loss with the Chargers have a nasty loss. They got Miami, they'll probably win that. And then, you know, they got Denver, they'll probably lose that. But they got Arizona. Arizona should be bad. And I think Minnesota's not going to be that good this year. I think they're not going to be that good this year. So, like, each week, you could potentially, you know, talk yourself into potentially winning. Cause I think they have, I like Garrett. I like the tight end. I like Breece. They got a good old line. I think defensively, it should be a little bit better. We'll see on that end, but they should have a decent, you know, they should be improved over there. You got Minka, so I say patience.
1: Okay, I'll buy that. You know what? I'll buy that. I'm buying what you're selling because I have faith that Geno can be fine. I don't think he can be really good and, like, bring them anywhere, but he's got a track record that has shown he's a starting quarterback in the NFL in the right situation. I don't think he's ever going to really be the reason they win seven, you know, week in and week out. He can do it from time to time, but behind him, if he's hurt, panic.
0: But you can say that about almost anybody.
1: Yeah, Davis Mills is all right. Heck, half the fan base wants him. You know, we got a little bit of a controversy and a panic situation down in Baton Rouge. Jaden Daniels going after his former school. DJ's got an interesting take on this. I definitely am passionate about this. We're going to talk about it next on Game Night.
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4: Surgery he is named after. Out of baseball, where tonight it was the Mariners over the Astros 3-2. However, second place Texas could not take advantage.
5: First base side of the rubber comes to the plate in the pitch. That swung on. Fly ball to right field. It well going back for it. Nimmo at the track of the wall. It's good! And the A's take a 4-2 lead.
4: And that would be the final score. The call from Talk 650 KTSE as the A's defeat the Rangers. Texas still two games behind Houston in the American League West. The White Sox are 5.5 up in the AL Central. They finish off a sweep of the Tigers 7-5. And the Orioles now hold the final wild card spot in the American League. They top the Rays 10-2. They won the first three games of that four-game series. WNBA key game as the fourth-place Fever beat the fifth-place Dream in overtime 95-91. Caitlin Clark led the way with 26 points.
6: 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And the four-down series settles on the Philadelphia Eagles. 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
1: Rule number six of Wedding Crashers. Draw attention to yourself, but on your own terms. Not what Jaden Daniels is doing right now. He is certainly drawing attention to himself, and that's probably what upsets me most about this. It doesn't sound like it's on his own terms, sending a cease and desist letter to LSU. 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DJ Bien-Aimé, I'm Will Kunkel. DJ, I hate this because it sounds like it's other people in his camp making this decision for him versus him, and it's all bad. It's all bad to do this publicly because there's no win when a multimillionaire goes after something so petty like your name, image, likeness, even though it might be a savvy business move if you do it quietly.
2: I've never heard that saying before about a wedding. I've never heard that
1: saying. Draw attention to yourself, by all means, but do it on your own terms.
2: I've never heard that in reference to a wedding. But, going to Jaden Daniels, and well, I don't think that it's quote-unquote other people pushing him. I think we forget sometimes that really successful athletes have massive egos. And like, while, yeah, you can be my people and that might influence you to an extent, it's still you driving the bus there. You know, because at the end of the day, everybody works for you. Everybody is there because of you. And at the end of the day, if you want something done, that's going to get done, or that's regardless. Like, nobody's putting that battery pack in his body to get charged up for this. This is just him, right? And some people might just give him extra juice, but I think that's 1000% him. And to add on to that, like, you know, whether the number thing is true or not, he has number five. Like, I think comparing five and nine, you know, is not comparable because five is a more desirable number in sports, especially in football, than nine. So, like, it's easier to be like, oh, don't worry about nine. A lot of kids don't want to wear nine. There's, like, five numbers that kids want to wear. It's one, it's three, it's five, seven, and you could throw two in there, right? Four is there to an extent. I'll say, you know, you could throw four in there.

0: Eight is, you know, it's a little wonky. But nine's whatever. So I wanted to like say, hey, I don't want nobody wearing number five. That's ludicrous. Because number five is fly. Like, number five looks great on a jersey. Number one looks great on a jersey. Number three looks good. Like, just look it up and just be like, man, number five really looks nice. And again, they expect a school like LSU to not hand out number five when they've handed out number seven. And number seven is as cool as it gets. And two players that have greater history than Jaden Daniels, even though Jaden won a Heisman, but if you were there, you remember Tyrann Mathieu and Leonard Fournette. And those two guys, the difference between, while they didn't win Heisman, the difference between those two guys is they're also from Louisiana. And being around people that are from Louisiana, LSU is like their baby. Like, they ride and die. Like, there's a different type of pride that they have there. So just winning a Heisman isn't enough at a school like that. It's about winning a championship. If you win a Heisman, great. But if you lead us to a championship, it's a completely different space.
1: And even if you win the title, the thing about LSU and a lot of programs, honestly, is that it's a brotherhood that spans decades and a very long time. Jaden Daniels isn't the best quarterback to ever go to LSU.
0: No.
1: Like, you need to have some perspective and some self-awareness that you're part of it. You're not it. You're not bigger than the program.
0: Yeah.
1: And the way that LSU operates, even if they retired your jersey, they don't say, like, if they put it in the rafters, they still allow people to wear that number. Because in college athletics, you got to have the numbers available. This isn't Monument Park in Yankee Stadium.
0: Right.
1: This is just a really, really bad look to handle it publicly, to be so petty, and to your point, to have it at least look like it's all about you, it's all about your pride, it's all about your ego, and to just not have that self-awareness to a guy that, honestly, if anybody's watched the Netflix series Quarterbacks, seems like a really good dude, a really good kid, a really likable, like, human being, and I think someone that everyone is rooting for to get back on the field, but now you've made yourself the butt of every meme and every joke, and you're now a punchline. And you don't have the career in the NFL to back it up at this point to kind of like push it away. Because if you don't come back, which is going to be hard because he's coming off of some serious injuries, it adds to it. And that just sucks for him, and it's controllable. So, like, to not control the controllables, as they say at the professional level, it's too bad because he's not that guy. Or maybe he is.
0: As I said before, man, like, when you're at a school like that, if you don't win a championship, it's not even a discussion, right? Like if you don't even lead a team to a championship, like, he didn't, like, granted, if he had a decent defense, they probably do at least get to a natty because they were prolific. They were putting up points. So I can understand Jaden having, you know, just some of that ego and that pride. Sometimes you got to kill that pride, man. You got to kill that ego because all ego does is, it creates a false image of yourself, of who you think you are to society. And at the end of the day, man, you know, in a decade, ain't nobody going to be talking about Jaden Daniels. You know what I'm saying? Like, especially LSU, that is. You know, like, that's just the reality of life, man.
1: They don't even talk about Leonard Fournette necessarily or Tyrann Mathieu. Like, he'll come up in conversations but he's not, like, the face of it.
0: Right. And certain programs, bro, you're just not. You're just a... They get too many great recruits coming through. Like, Louisville retiring in Lamar's jersey, that's different. Lamar is their best player ever, and he took them to heights that they've... Let me not say they've never been before, because they've been in championship windows before to an extent in the earlier days with Bobby, but still, like, there was a different level of relevancy that Lamar brought. So I understand that. Even like the Colorado retiring Shador's number, granted, it's different circumstance. His dad's there. So, like, I get it. It's explainable. And again, like, Colorado outside of the 90s had been fairly irrelevant up until Deion and his crew got there. But even then, like, you know, whatever. But at LSU, man, like at Alabama, somebody's wearing number six. Devonta Smith had the best receiver season, arguably, of all time.
1: Bro, if you go back to LSU, like, if Jaden Daniels goes back to LSU and goes out for a night, if there's five other football players that, like, if Joe Burrow's there or Jamar Chase is there, he might be the one buying drinks, bro. Like, he might not be the guy getting bought the drinks.
0: For sure.
1: That's the thing about LSU. Fernando Mendoza will never buy a drink in Bloomington for the rest of his life.
0: Stetson Bennett. And,

0: in Athens, Georgia, he'll never buy a drink ever again. You know what I mean? Like, as you said, like, that's why, like, I bet you if I ask, I could, I, you know what? I'm going to text Cole. We both know Cole. Cole is a big, one of our friends on the Texas beat. He's a big Bama fan. I'll ask him, who do you regard higher in Bama football history? Bryce or Tua? Or Bryce or Mac Jones, the guy that won national championships, or the guy that won a Heisman? He might have got you to the national championship, but he never got you over the hump. At places like that, bro, as you know, it's about winning. You know, like, it ain't about, oh, you put up great numbers. It's about getting W's.
1: Well, now he's got to worry about W's at the professional level, and he can't have distractions.
0: Quinn says,
1: my boy is locked in.
2: Yeah, of course, obviously, I checked in with him like you do. But honestly, like, man, is he throwing a great camp. So, but I haven't, like I said, I haven't followed a lot. I know he addressed it. I thought that was on point. But for him, the things that I see are just like quintessential Jaden in terms of the camp and what it looks like and where he's at. So it's nice to see him already starting a connection with Steph and Terry and Chig and some of the others, just some extra work post practices and getting to that space. So no, he's been great, you know, here inside the building for sure.
1: You know what's crazy about this to me? Mm. He spent more time as a Sun Devil than he even did at LSU.
0: Yeah, that's probably, despite, now granted, you can say the same about Joe Burrow, right? He spent more time in Columbus than he did. But, like, still, like, you're not really necessarily, like, through and through an LSU guy.
1: Yeah, Joe Burrow went home. He won the title. Like, it's different. It just still is. Different.
0: Yeah, so, like.
1: And it's really not close.
0: And I get it, right? You know, and it's not only about the jersey number, is about, you know, the NIL aspect, but again, like, it's just a bad look. But according to all reports, he's been having a phenomenal camp. So we'll see how the season looks when it gets here. Because right now he's like, the jokes on Twitter are rolling right now,
1: bro. And it's like massive companies are getting involved in it. It's now a money-making scheme for other people to dunk on Jaden Daniels.
0: Yeah.
1: Which is sad, but it's funny. Like, it's brought humor to it. Do you see this getting settled in a way that Jaden can look good? I think he has to lean into this and be like, I'm an idiot. You know, he has to do something that pokes fun at this to get off the hook.
0: Yeah, but if you went this far, you're not going to, like, reverse course. Because, again, like, it's an ego play. And once that ego, and now that the ego's been attacked, right, because people cracking jokes on you, like, there's probably no way he's going to reverse course. Especially young, too. Like, it's hard for, like, young folks to reverse course in that aspect when they're super prideful in that aspect. Granted, older people are probably super prideful, too, but once you feel like, oh, no, these people sizing me, people making jokes about me about this, this, and that, like, nah, I'm going to stand 10 toes down. I'm going to stand on business, you know, so.
1: Man, the best weapon you have in life is an apology. It's the best weapon in life and the ability to say no. Jaden Daniels taking hits. There's another quarterback that is taking hits consistently in the NFL, and he's got to learn how to play the quarterback position safely and properly if he wants to have any success with the Giants. Game night returns after this.
3: Camp to camp. He's so bold. Team to team.
4: NFC North being the toughest division because all four of these teams could be playoff teams and nobody has less than 9 wins.
3: 24 days until kickoff. 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
25: Jackson is playing a very dangerous game because, like, no, most quarterbacks don't win in that situation unless you're like Russ, Lamar,
26: Cam Newton.
25: Cam, but eventually, like, that caught up.
26: Exactly.
25: Josh Allen. Yeah, like, eventually catches up. Yeah, like, he's going to have to, avoid some of these hits and whatnot. Granted, this last one, it wasn't him being reckless, it was just him not playing within that quick timing in that situation, because obviously quick game, they're going empty protection to an extent. You have your back picking up that guy. You got to get that ball out, right? You can't hold that forever. And obviously he did that and he got decked. But yeah, for him, if he wants to be successful in this league, he's going to have to start avoiding these hits, because they add up, man. Like, these are big humans running at you very fast with equipment on, you know?
26: Jackson's my size. He's 6'2", 220. He's not...
25: 220?
26: Boy.
25: Oh, yeah. Okay.
26: Beef? That iron doesn't just lift itself and put it right back down.
25: Anyway.
26: Your boy picks it up and puts it back where it belongs.
25: Anyway.
26: But Jackson's got, like, to your point, I'm also very worried in the manner in which he plays the game when he even is healthy. He doesn't play within the system. He plays way too much ad-lib style football.
25: Yeah, for sure.
26: And that doesn't work at the NFL level. It reminds me a lot of Johnny Manziel when he was at A&M. He got away with it. He had Mike Evans going out there chasing balls all over the yard for him. Like, this is not that college. You can't do this. Is no longer Ole Miss. You got to play within the system, within yourself, and responsibly, and very, very aware. And I don't think Jackson does that. And so I, like, have double concerns. We did panic or patience earlier, and the Giants weren't on it. But man, I tell you what, you have patience because you have potential. Because then you can't take anything away and the spark that he brought to this Giants team along with Cam Scataboo last season. He threw for over 2,200 yards, 15 touchdowns, 5 interceptions, and a rating of 91.7. But man, it's a

0: a dangerous way to play when you're kind of playing a gambling style. And that worries me as much as the hits that he takes.
1: Yeah, for sure. Especially since he's not like the best athlete out there. Like, he's a good athlete, but to live in that type of style, you have to be an exceptional athlete. And then even that can catch up to you because, you know, Justin Fields was a phenomenal athlete, but he suffered some injuries because you can't just take that type of beating consistently, right? Like, you have to be, and it's not even like special in terms of like how fast you run a straight line. You have to be laterally exceptional. You have to be vertically exceptional. Or unless you're Josh Allen size or even Cam Newton size. And obviously he caught up to Cam, but he said caught up to Cam when he was in his 30s, right? And Josh is basically the size of a defensive lineman. Jackson Dart is not. So that's why I kind of pause, just like how I paused just there with my thought. I don't know why people are really like all in on this Giants stuff. Because it's like, I get it. John Harbaugh was...
0: But the Ravens roster is 10 times better than the Giants roster.
1: Yeah, I would say that the Giants do have some guys up front. Yeah. He's on the D-line.
0: Oh, for sure.
1: But still, right, like the Ravens, like John Harbaugh was going to get fired until Lamar got in there. So it's, Jackson ain't Lamar, you know.
0: That roster is not the Ravens.
1: Yeah, you know, like they don't have a star. I mean, my bad. They do have a star receiver. Malik Nabers is cold.
0: Yeah.
1: But... that's like their one star weapon. Like, Scott Abou, like, I think
0: you want to talk about a guy that plays in a weird way.
1: Yeah. Like, him breaking his ankle, yeah, he's back, but he already wasn't the fastest guy. So, like, breaking your ankle, you're going to lose some speed off of that, off rip, especially within that first year coming back. So, he was already not the fastest. So, you might lose some explosiveness. So, like, that bumbling, tumbling type of running style might actually not even be as effective. You know, defensive side, they don't really have that many playmakers outside of, you know, obviously the guys they have up front, but then they traded away Dexter Lawrence. So, I just, John Harbaugh never struck me as a make, you know, I don't want to curse, but you know the phrase, make chicken, you know,
0: yeah,
1: make
0: no,
1: salad out of chicken, you know what? Yeah, like I never got that sense. I always felt like he walked into good situations and was able to sustain and build, you know, a good thing that he had in Baltimore, but I don't necessarily feel like that's going to happen in New York.
0: Don't believe us? Here's Herm Edwards saying exactly what we just said.
2: Well, if you think about Coach Harbaugh, he's probably putting his arms around his neck and he says, look, I know you like the playoff schedule. I had a quarterback in Baltimore, wanted the playoff schedule by the name of Lamar Jackson. But you got to understand, you win more games from playing from the pocket. And guess what? You're protected there. I can't protect you when you playoff schedule a lot, right? And so he's got to run the offense, which I think he's trying to do. He understands that.
3: Although that pocket, he wasn't protected.
2: No, that's going to happen. See, that's when you got a playoff schedule, when you feel the heat.
3: Yeah.
2: But you got to first learn how to play from the pocket and understand the protections and know where, you know what, it might be weak over here. So I got to understand that. You know, the when you see all the great quarterbacks,
3: yeah,
2: when they're in the pocket, they understand the protection. That's the first thing. They understand who's going to be blocked, who's not going to be blocked.
3: But is his frustration with the frequency of the tendencies fair?
2: But you know what? But they're trying to protect him. Okay. That's all.
3: All right.
2: And I get it. And the league is very, very cautious about player injury and safety. And that's a good thing.
3: Yeah.
2: Not a bad thing.
3: Absolutely.
2: But you know what I tell them? Don't get hit.
0: Yeah, that's cool. The thing, though, is that there's more to this than just get down and play on schedule. Even there's another if and in like a cringing, you know, are you aware of the pocket? Are you aware of how to slide and step up in the pocket? Are you aware of the pressure around you when it's there? Because when he talked, and we'll get to this in a second, he was confused how he got hit and how it happened again. It's like you got to be super aware of everything.
1: Mm-hmm.
0: Here's Jackson.
4: As far as the blue tent, like I really respect the rules and the thought behind, you know, the NFL has of keeping players healthy and reviewing things. But at the same time, I'm still puzzled by it, just feeling like every time that I get hit, you know, I find my way in there, which at times I still try to wrap my head around. But that's all that I'm going to say about that situation. You know, I'm really happy with how the drive ended.
1: Will, did you, when you were growing up, you know, you're like 30 years older than me. did you ever watch Dragon Ball Z?
0: No.
1: That's
0: way too late for me, brother.
1: Well, so there's a scene where this one guy named Yamcha. Yamcha is the most pathetic character to ever exist.
0: Is this anime?
1: Yeah, this is anime.

0: And there is a scene where a Cyberman, something like that, they jump on Yamcha and they explode and they kill Yamcha. And the way Yamcha is laying on the floor, he's almost like in a fetal position, just curled up but dead. I saw a picture of that next to Jackson Dart after he got hit, where he kind of looked like he was in that similar fetal position. That's why they took him into the tent. Because, like, yo, you look like you about to have been a little bit out. You know, because it's funny, he got sacked earlier in the game and he didn't go into the tent. But he got sacked there, got hit hard, and did not get up immediately. So they took him into the tent. So, you know, like, that's why they took him there. Like, I understand his frustrations at times, you know, or whatnot. But, like, once you get viewed as that quarterback that you're a blue tent guy who has head issues, that's what comes with it. Like, Tua dealt with that a bunch, you know? So we'll see. We'll see where it goes for him from this season. But, yeah, as Herman said, you got to know when you can feel some of that pressure coming, especially when you know your protections, as I was saying earlier, knowing who could potentially be coming hot and just feel that. And he didn't feel that, and he felt the floor.
1: That's another thing he's got to learn, is learn to pop up and when to pop up and not play. Not that he's playing possum, but when you do go down like that and you have a target on your back as a blue tent guy, they're going to buzz down in a heartbeat, and like, you're going into that blue tent because they can't have that Tua situation again on national television. Man. And especially with the New York Giants with all those eyeballs. Like, it's not happening, Jackson. So protect yourself. Don't go in the blue tent and prevent yourself from having to go into the blue tent. All right, coming up next, Doug Glanville coming on to join us. He was at the Astros-Mariners game tonight. What's going on in the AL West? What's going on with negotiations? When do we see Aaron Judge? All those questions answered next.
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7: Sports. I'm Tyler Danberg. Baseball tonight, the Cincinnati Reds welcome the Miami Marlins at 6:10. Reds are fourth in the NL Central, but just 5.5 games back of an NL wildcard spot. Meanwhile, the Cleveland Guardians host the San Diego Padres at 7:10. Guardians have dropped 15 of their last 20 games, but manager Steven Vogt knows they can't let the recent slide get to them.
8: Our guys are showing up ready to win every day, and that's all we can do. Keep our heads down, keep working, and show up ready to win. The wins are going to come. We just have to stay positive. We can't allow any outside negativity to get into our heads. So for us, it's stay positive, keep working, and win games.
7: Cleveland's 4 games back at first in the AL Central. College football, Ohio State Senior Day will be moved to Week 1 versus Ball State. Game themes this year include the helmet stripe September 19th versus Kent State, Hall of Fame weekend September 26th versus Illinois, homecoming October 10th against Maryland, and the military appreciation game November 14th against Northwestern. NBA, per ESPN's Shams Charania, the Cleveland Cavaliers traded Dennis Schroeder in cash to the Charlotte Hornets for Trey Mann, who has 2 years and $16 million left on his deal. The Cavs saved $7 million by making the move. NFL, per ESPN's Adam Schefter, Atlanta Falcons edge James Pierce Jr. has been suspended 8 games for violating the league's personal conduct policy. He was arrested in February after a domestic dispute involving his ex-girlfriend, Los Angeles Sparks forward Rickia Jackson. This is the Ohio News Network.
9: Your Skynet overnight forecast calls for a chance of showers and thunderstorms. It'll be mostly cloudy with an overnight low of 68 degrees. From Monday, cloudy through the mid-morning but gradually clear. We'll have a high of 79 degrees with winds out of the north at 7 miles per hour. Monday night.

0: mostly clear with a low down to 60. For Tuesday, sunshine and 79. For Skynet weather, I'm Max Crenshaw, ESPN Radio, 1430 AM and 105.7 FM.
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5: Sources tell ESPN it is a one-year deal. According to ESPN's Adam Schefter, Cardinals rookie running back Jeremiah Love is dealing with a high ankle sprain. The team is hopeful he will be ready for the regular season. The baseball world continues to mourn the death of pitcher Tommy John. John won 288 games, pitching for six teams, and is even more famous for a groundbreaking surgery for pitchers. Tommy John was 83 years old. Baseball tonight on ESPN Radio was the Mariners defeating the Astros by a count of 3-2. Houston's lead over Texas remains at two games in the AL West as the Rangers lost to the A's 4-2. The Brewers defeated the Dodgers 6-2. Milwaukee, still the best record in baseball, takes 3-4 in L.A. In the WNBA, the Fever and Dream went to overtime before the fourth-place Fever beat the fifth-place Dream 95-91. Caitlin Clark had 26 points for Indiana. Also, the Fire down the Mercury 88-85.
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5: Swing and a fly ball. It's way up out to left. This has got a chance. Up against the wall. It scrapes the back of the wall. Home run for Cal Raleigh. It literally about knocked the yellow paint off the top of the wall into the Crawford boxes here in left.
7: Big pimping, more like a big dumper. His 13th dong of the season. Cal Raleigh goes deep. That gave the Mariners a 3-2 lead, and they take the series in Houston against the Astros. Still, the Mariners are seven games under 500, four games back of the AL West. Astros lead the division by two games over the Rangers. It's the best race in all of baseball. This is Game Night here on ESPN Radio Sirius XM, also on the ESPN app, presented by Progressive Insurance. I'm Will Kunkel, across from DJ Bienname. And DJ, this is one of those series where it's August and you're thinking, all right, that's going to swing things. But in this division, it's just, who doesn't go on, who doesn't lose 7 of 10, who doesn't lose 9 of 12 is going to be the team that wins the division, because no one's going to run away with this thing, and no one's going to all of a sudden become a good baseball team.
8: I kind of laughed when you said it's the best division race in baseball, and it's like, man, just because a clown show doesn't mean it's a good show. You know what I mean? Like, now, obviously the Rangers have a chance. They're only two games back, but they're three games under 500, which is just... So they remind me of those, like some of those NFC South teams, yep. Some of those.
7: Even this year.
8: Some of those AFC West teams way back when Pete Carroll first got there. The team that would make the playoffs, NFC South deal, right, this year. Team that make the playoffs with a losing record. It's funny how sometimes those teams end up winning their opening game. But I think obviously it's going to come down to the Rangers and the Astros, but what's very interesting to me is I don't think the Rangers or Astros play each other the rest of the season, so they're going to be doing a lot of scoreboard watching. You know, a lot of scoreboard watching. So I'm curious to see how that division comes down the pipe. But I mean, if the Astros miss the playoffs again, that's back-to-back years, man. There could be some

0: the upheaval change.
1: Well, there's heads are going to turn if that happens. Yeah. I think it's going to come down to that, whether general manager Dana Brown is still around. You know, he kind of bet on himself and took that one-year deal. Joe Espada. I don't think that Joe Espada can be held accountable appropriately, because baseball's not like that, where you're really up to the manager. Because today in baseball, and this just ticks me off because I am a baseball guy, today in baseball, the computer prints the lineup. You know, you see, you talk to Yankee fans, they have a different lineup every 4 hours, it feels like, because like, someone will bat third, someone will bat fourth, someone will bat seventh, and then that guy who bats seventh will bat second, because the lineup is spit out by a computer based on analytics. So the manager doesn't do as much, and that's not to say that they don't do anything, but the heads will turn in Houston if they don't sniff the playoffs.
0: You say you're a baseball guy. Who's your team?
1: I'm a diehard, born and raised, and this is the first time I've ever admitted this since I've moved to Houston, because I covered the Astros. I'm a Yankees fan.
0: You're a Yankees fan? Yeah. You're kind of from... But you're from Massachusetts, no?
1: No.
0: Whoa, okay. Just make a show.
1: Southern part of Connecticut. So, like,
0: okay, so, right, yeah, on the border, you know, of New York. You're like,
1: it's,
0: you
1: on
0: know.
1: My house was a quarter mile from the border of New York.
2: You get a pass. You're in
0: New York. Right, you get a pass. See? You get a pass. Thank you get a pass. You get a pass.
1: Rest of the people living in Houston right now are appalled. I went 3 years here without them knowing, and without them finding out and figuring it out, because I covered the team properly, like a gentleman and like a journalist, Big J.
0: See, me, like, when I covered the Jets for a year, I told them I was a Dolphins fan. Like, I didn't really care about that. Like,
1: Dolphins are terrible. It's like, the Yankees aren't horrible.
0: Yeah, but like, Jet and Dolphin fans, that's probably one of the bigger rivalries.
1: It was back in the day.
0: Yeah, but even like now, like, because you remember, like, it's not like those fans. It's not the fans that were, you know, in a part of that rivalry back then died. Like, some of them did, but like, most of them are still around. You know what I mean? So, like, my best friend one of my close friends on earth, he's a Jets fan. So, you know, our rivalry against each other when they play each other has died down just a little bit because both our teams stink. But once both of them are good again at the same time, it's going to be all off and cracking. But, you know, going back to, you know, baseball, and going back to the Astros. It's still mind-boggling, though, that they didn't add a pitcher and improve that pitching overall. I mean, they only have one guy right now that has an ERA under 4. One. So, that's a starter. So, for you to expect to win big, it's going to just be hard. And you can't always rely on your bats, right? Like, obviously today, they only scored 2 runs, but that happens. But then, you know, the day before that, Saturday scored 5 runs and they still lost. You know what I mean? Like, I feel like if you score 5 runs, you should have a great chance at winning. Now, sometimes things get a little wonky, but regardless, you shouldn't lose 5-10. I shouldn't score 5 runs and then you score 10 runs
1: on a consistent basis.
0: You know what I mean?
1: Mashed. And Hunter Brown, if you can't win the games when your ace is on the mound and you're in a bad division and you're in a tight race, you're just setting yourself up for a squirrely situation. And I feel for Dana Brown, because I think he's a good general manager. I think he has the ability to rebuild their farm system. The tough part is, if the reports are true, that Jim Crane meddling a little bit at the trade deadline, not allowing him to ship off Brian Abreu, and then you're counting on guys that have Tommy John surgery to come back and be good, and you have to sell that to the fan base to say, hey, you know, I know we didn't make any trades, but we're getting 2 guys back from the IL. Well, coming back from Tommy John, rest in peace, is not the same as coming back from an injury. Like, it's hard coming back from Tommy John. You're not good right away. Whereas the New York Yankees right now, you know, they did make a trade for Luis Garcia Jr., who's absolute stud. Love watching him play when he was with Nationals, and they had a great offense, never could put it together to be a good baseball team. But they're going to eventually get back Giancarlo Stanton, Cody Bellinger, and Aaron Judge. Like, that's a crazy addition come October.
0: Giancarlo Stanton hurt again?
1: He's always getting hurt.
0: Bro.
1: You see him run the bases, like the way he has to do it, it's a tough watch.
0: Yeah.
1: I feel for the guy because it's not like it's intentional, but the way he runs the bases, it hurts me to watch it.
0: Yeah, when I was, you know, obviously being a kid from South Florida, I was a fan of all the teams back home, but you know, I want to say my early teen years, like maybe like 12, 13, 14, like I was a huge Marlins fan. That was probably my favorite team out of all the teams, because that was the team I could actually watch the most in the summers, because I had curfews. And I could actually go to the games, because in the summer, I no longer had curfews, right? Where like a Heat game, most of their games are during the school year.

0: my parents were not taking me to a Heat game on a school night, knowing that I had to, my mom was also a teacher. She had to be about 5 a.m. And Dolphin games were always on Sundays because, you know, Dolphin were bad my whole childhood. So they didn't have that many Monday night games or Sunday night games or whatever. And I had to go to church. So I didn't go to any of those games. But baseball, I went to a lot of those games. And I remember, like, being a big, big Stanton fan because he had so much talent.
1: Mike Stanton back then.
0: But, like, it was always, like, some way, somehow, he would have a freak injury. I remember one time, like, he was balling, doing his thing, and then he got hit with a pitch in the face. And it's like, yo, how does that, like, his luck sometimes is so bad in that aspect. Because, you know, it's funny because, like, when he first started, he was relatively healthy. And then after 2014, it's just been, like, this up and down, like, roller coaster outside of a couple of years where he was healthy. But outside of those years, like, it's just up and down. Remember, he was supposed to be the guy when they traded for him. And then Aaron Judge just kind of came in there and kind of took his lunch money. He was like, nah, I'm the guy.
1: It was Derek Jeter who made that trade.
0: Yeah, I remember. Yeah, because Derek is
1: he was the front office.
0: He's a trader.
1: Yeah, he made a trade then. The wild card's going to be fun in baseball. They expand the playoffs, so you have a whole bunch of teams. I mean, all the way down to the Mariners, just 2.5 games out of the wild card position. Then on the National League side, you have the Dodgers right now. We'll get to this a little bit later here on Game Night on ESPN Radio, Sirius XM, and on your ESPN app. They're going to be playing potentially for a wild card, which I think would be great for baseball because they need that drama. Mm-hmm. The worst thing that could happen in sports, and we had this for a while in basketball, was there's no drama. It's a foregone conclusion that we're going to see the Warriors or the Cavs or the Heat or whoever in the playoffs. Like, it wasn't fun to watch the playoffs because we kind of knew we knew who was going to get there. It was never exciting.
0: It was fun to me when the Heat had the big three.
1: Yeah, see, like, no, I'm good. And you know what? You know, I'll bring this up. This is the dumbest conversation of all time, but I'll do it. That's why LeBron's never going to be the GOAT.
0: What?
1: Because he goes where it's easy. He goes where he has a better chance of winning, and he doesn't have to always be the... It doesn't mean he's not good. It doesn't mean he's not... But he's not Jordan. Like, he's never going to be Michael Jordan, because Michael Jordan went through it. Kobe went through it. They stuck through the lean years and bounced back.
0: The NBA was different back then. Like, there wasn't, like, free agency, like, as active. Like, especially when Jordan first got there. Like, guys, for the most part, stayed with the team the majority of the time once they got traded. Like... So, like, you know, we can talk more about that later.
1: Do you think LeBron's the GOAT?
0: No, but I think he has an argument, and I think
1: he has an argument.
0: I think that
1: losing,
0: he's got to the point where arguing against him is pointless.
1: Well, it's pointless because it's kind of apples to oranges. It's not the same. But when you do talk to their peers don't give him the respect that he probably might deserve, or he doesn't. They don't give him the respect that they give Jordan.
0: Unless you're Isaiah Thomas.
1: Yeah, no, he's not going to give him respect. speaking of lack of respect, this whole thing going on in Buffalo right now is crazy. Billions of dollars spent on a stadium, and you can't even see the field. Highmark Stadium, not getting high marks. Talk about it next here on Game Night on ESPN Radio and the ESPN app.
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4: Sports. I'm Tyler Danberg. Baseball tonight, the Cincinnati Reds welcome the Miami Marlins at 6:10. Reds are fourth in the NL Central, but just 5.5 games back of an NL wildcard spot. Meanwhile, the Cleveland Guardians host the San Diego Padres at 7:10. Guardians have dropped 15 of their last 20 games, but manager Steven Vogt knows they can't let the recent slide get to them.
5: Our guys are showing up ready to win every day, and that's all we can do. Keep our heads down, keep working, and show up ready to win. The wins are going to come. We just have to stay positive. We can't allow any outside negativity to get into our heads. So for us, it's stay positive, keep working, and win games.
4: Cleveland's four games back at first in the AL Central. College football, Ohio State Senior Day will be moved to Week 1 versus Ball State. Game themes this year include the helmet stripes September 19th versus Kent State, Hall of Fame weekend September 26th versus Illinois, homecoming October 10th against Maryland, and the military appreciation game November 14th against Northwestern. NBA, per ESPN's Shams Charania, the Cleveland Cavaliers traded Dennis Schroeder in cash to the Charlotte Hornets for Trey Mann, who has 2 years and $16 million.

0: million dollars left on his deal. The Cavs saved $7 million by making the move. NFL, per ESPN's Adam Schefter, Atlanta Falcons edge James Pierce Jr. has been suspended 8 games for violating the league's personal conduct policy. He was arrested in February after a domestic dispute involving his ex-girlfriend, Los Angeles Sparks forward Rickia Jackson. This is the Ohio News Network.
1: Your Skynet overnight forecast calls for a chance of showers and thunderstorms. It'll be mostly cloudy with an overnight low of 68 degrees. From Monday, cloudy through the mid-morning, but gradually clear. We'll have a high of 79 degrees with winds out of the north at 7 miles per hour. Monday night, mostly clear with a low down to 60. For Tuesday, sunshine and 79. For Skynet weather, I'm Max Crenshaw, ESPN Radio, 1430 AM and 105.7 FM.
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8: Pressure coming. Allen avoids the pressure. Throws. Looking in the end zone to Keon Coleman for the touchdown. Agent Zero with a 9-yard touchdown. Reception.
9: Thought we executed well today. Some things to clean up, just like anything else. But it was good to see our guys make some plays today.
10: I was pleased how the guys offensively came out and went down the field and get points. I'd like for us to be able to finish on some of those red zone opportunities. But the defense coming out with a 3 straight 3 and outs was a lot of fun to see. And so I was pleased with that.

0: Well, the Bills played good. They don't look good. They got the nickel uniforms. They got the stadium that's kind of a mess, apparently. Will Kunkel here, DJ Bienname here as well. Game night on ESPN Radio and the ESPN app, Sirius XM Channel 80, presented by Progressive Insurance. DJ, your thoughts on the nickel uniforms first, and then we're going to get into the stadium and the expectations for the Bills.
1: Those jerseys are ugly.
0: Yep.
1: Also, you butchered the line. It's if you look good, you feel good. If you feel good, you play good. If you play good, they pay good. If you pay good, you live good.
0: Damn, you're right. You should have opened the segment.
1: I should not have. You got that quarterback. But yeah, no, those jerseys are ugly. And I remember, like, you know, I don't usually have strong opinions on jerseys. I'm not wearing it. Like, I couldn't care less. But I would say those jerseys are very, very ugly.
0: I'm just, like, in the camp of if you're going to do something, do it well. And those are not done well. The Highmark Stadium is insane. It seems like it was just, you know, there's so much construction around a lot of places these days that it's just kind of thrown together, slapped up, and done cheaply. But for $2.2 billion, you'd think you'd have a guy that knew, like, hey, scoreboards need to be bigger than the TV in Will's living room, and the sight lines, we probably shouldn't have the fans walking in front of other fans in front of railings in order to get to their seats.
1: Okay, so 101. Have you been to Buffalo before?
0: Yeah.
1: The stadium?
0: Yeah.
1: Okay.
0: Well, not the new one.
1: But I mean, I've been to the old one. Like Buffalo, like that.
0: Yes. Yes.
1: So does anything that you just said about the construction of stuff surprise you?
0: Not necessarily, okay. No. But for $2 billion.
1: Even for $2 billion. Hey, listen. When you a swagless city, give them $2 billion, you're still going to be swagless. Because when you don't got, if you don't have that swagger, you don't know how to design stuff. Because your city is really known for buffalo wings and for rounding. Yeah, and snow. I'm sorry, man. Like, that doesn't surprise me at all that Buffalo had all that. Just like how

0: swaggerless. Sometimes money can't change who you are. Buffalo is who they are. They don't got too much swag, and I'm not surprised that they couldn't design a nice stadium because, hey, all people in Buffalo want to do is go to their game shirtless and jump on tables.
1: That team, though, is nice. They are a good football team. They've won the AFC East every year since 2021. They fire Sean McDermott. They're good. Now, are they Super Bowl caliber good? That's okay. A different discussion. They certainly have the quarterback, in my opinion at least, to get it done. It's a matter of whether or not the full team gets the job done and is able to win. Is it boom or bust, Super Bowl or bust for these boys?
0: Why do we think that Josh Allen is a quarterback you win the Super Bowl with? Why do we just assume that?
1: Well, I think because he's good. You can put enough on, you put everything on his plate and he can handle it. Now, is that a way to win a Super Bowl? You know, it's kind of like the conversation with Allen Iverson and his scoring point guard. You know, Allen Iverson was that guy.
0: Yes, for sure.
1: But
0: for
1: can
0: sure.
1: You win when you have one guy putting it all on his shoulders constantly versus complimentary football?
0: For sure.
1: Three phases of the game. Like, for sure. I would lean, like, no, that's a really hard way to win because it's got to go really well a lot of the time. And it's like you can't win games multiple different ways. Now, adding DJ Moore certainly helps him and Cook in the backfield. I know they added him a couple years ago, but they do have a running game. It's the weather with the defense.
0: But again, right? I mean, we just saw Josh in the divisional round have four turnovers. Some silly, some not completely his fault because, you know, the Brandon Cooks, whatever. But again, why are you throwing that type of pass to Brandon Cooks? Whatever. It's not here nor there. But
1: was
0: again,
1: that the Chiefs game? Was that last year or was that 2 years ago?
0: Which the Chiefs game, which, you know, there's been a bunch
1: playoffs,
0: of Chiefs games.
1: The playoffs. The one, game.
0: Listen.
1: Who did they lose to last year in the playoffs?
0: They lost to the Broncos in the playoffs.
1: Okay.
0: We had four turnovers.
1: Yeah.
0: And then the year before that, lost to the Chiefs, where, again, he had the opportunity to lead his team to win that game, and they still didn't get that done. Because I think the difference, outside of the 13-second game, right? Like, that one, all right, that, you know, you can give Josh all his flowers for that. But that's really the only divisional round game he's ever played well in. You know what I mean? Like, and we always blame everybody. It's always everybody but Josh. Oh my God, the team is letting Josh down. But again, Sean McDermott would still be the head coach if Josh did not have four turnovers. But it's like, oh, they had to get rid of Sean McDermott because he couldn't help get them over the hump. All right, cool. That's fine. So now we got Joe Brady in there. I think sometimes we rush to. Not every quarterback's going to Super Bowl. And I don't think we can just say Josh Allen is a quarterback you're going to Super Bowl with when we have not seen him play his best ball when you need him to play his best ball outside of that one playoff game where they still lost in 2021. So I just don't know. Like we said, that's a quarterback you win a Super Bowl with. Yeah.
1: Well,
0: it doesn't happen.
1: But I think you can be... have enough football knowledge to know that Josh Allen is a quarterback that you can win a Super Bowl with. And it hasn't happened. And same thing with Lamar Jackson. Like, I think you can win a Super Bowl with Lamar Jackson, but it hasn't happened because...
0: So can you win a Super Bowl with Lamar Jackson? I don't know.
1: Can. You got to be able to build a proper team around them. Like,
0: but they both had that, though. They both have had stud rosters around.
1: Game five quarterbacks you're taking over Josh Allen.
0: No. See, the thing is, you can be better. Like you could be one of the best quarterbacks in the league. But that does not necessarily mean you're the guy that can help get your team to win a Super Bowl.
1: Well, you can be, but if your team's not properly...
0: Hold on, football, but is that it?
1: Football isn't... No, I'm not saying that the reason they haven't isn't because of Josh. It is when he's turning the ball over. You can't do that. But the way the team is constructed, everything is on his shoulders to where that's going to bound to happen, and that's not good. That's not the way you win a Super Bowl.
0: For sure. But
1: so Josh is a Super Bowl... Like, if you put him... on whatever team wins the Super Bowl, they're still going to win the Super Bowl. He's not preventing you from winning the Super Bowl.
0: Now, I
1: feel the same way about Lamar Jackson or Patrick Mahomes or Joe Burrow. Like, those are the top quarterbacks in the NFL to me, and I'm probably forgetting one, and fan base is going to flip out.
0: Stafford.
1: Obviously.
0: No, for sure. I'm more or less saying, like...
1: But you're not trying to act like...
0: He's a great quarterback, but not... Just because you're a great player does not necessarily mean you go in a championship. Because some players, can't perform well when the pressure is at its highest, right? Like, for example, like, there was a run in Houston, obviously, we know, with James Harden, MVP caliber type of guy. But when it came down to the nitty-gritty, he couldn't get it done, right? And I get it. Josh, I saw 2021, he did get let down by his defense. But there's been other times, right? Like, when they played the Cincinnati Bengals in 2022. Now, I get it. They gave up 14 points in the first quarter, and it yada, yada, yada. But the offense only scored 10 points, right? That still falls.

0: on you to an extent, right? And then you have the ball last, 2023, and you're, granted, the kicker did miss the field goal. But again, like, why are we in a situation where we're settling for a field goal, right?
1: We have a hard out, so I'm going to interject here because I have to get this point in.
0: Go ahead.
1: He's played 15 games in the postseason. That's essentially a season. Mm-hmm. 3,900 passing yards, 29 touchdowns, 6 interceptions, and a rating of 101.5.
0: Most of that,
1: bro, that's a Hall of Fame.
0: Most
1: career.
0: Of that is in the wild card because they're playing a bunch of 7-seed teams.
1: You're not necessarily wrong, but it's not because of him solely. It's because football is the consummate team sport, and you have to play boring coach speak. Team football. Like, you have to play three phases of football.
0: For sure.
1: Very quickly, boom or bust, Super Bowl or bust, because they fired Sean.
0: Oh, I don't think they're going to make the Super Bowl.
1: No, I know, but is it a failure of a season?
0: Yes, it is. It is.
1: All right, another failure of a season if they don't make the Super Bowl. What happens to this Texans team if they don't get there? What do they do at the quarterback position? Far bigger question in Houston than it is in Buffalo here on ESPN Radio and the ESPN app.
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3: Well, from the standpoint of the surgery, obviously, he had about as big an impact on baseball as any pitcher ever in the history of the game because of the fact that it was a revolutionary surgery to begin with. And not only did it save his career, it saved hundreds of others.
2: Tommy John was 83 years old. In baseball on Sunday, it was the Brewers over the Dodgers, 6-2. Milwaukee takes 3-4 from L.A. The Dodgers in third overall in the National League. The Braves second. They defeated the Diamondbacks 5-3. WNBA, the Fever and the Dream go to overtime before Indiana prevails 95-91. Caitlin Clark led the way with 26 points. Sky over the Storm, 82-80. And the Fire down the Mercury, 88-85.
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1: Game Night. 30 for 30's new series, The Betrayal of Shohei Ohtani, is available now on all major podcast platforms. The Betrayal of Shohei Ohtani is presented by Gusto. Well, those Houston Texans and their offense have got to stop betraying the defense, because this is a team that can legitimately win a Super Bowl and have a generational epic defense, but they will be forgotten if the offense can't do their job. Will Kunkel and DJ Bieniemy coming to you live from Houston. We're going to dive into these Texans here on Game Night, ESPN Radio and the ESPN app, Sirius XM and Channel 80. DJ, this offense, my motto for them for 2 years has been suck less. Bro, you don't need to be good. You don't have to score 35. You need to average 24 points for real, not like you're boosting your numbers like they did last year in the fourth quarter of the Titans and against the Ravens, who had about eight starters out, and you score 70 points in two games, and that puts your average up. So when you go look at the stats, like, oh, they were an average offense. They were not an average offense. They were horrible in the red zone. They were horrible getting to the red zone, and they were not able to run the ball consistently at all at any point. But if they can do anything consistently average this season, there's no reason they can't win the Super Bowl.
2: So this is where I fall on that. I think if they're an average offense, they won't win a Super Bowl, and they probably won't get to the AFC Championship game, mainly because average eventually bites you in the butt. It just does. Even like Sam Darnold, like, he wasn't great in the Super Bowl, but he was great in the NFC Championship game. Eventually, you're going to need your offense to be lights out, at least for a game during the playoffs. Because there's going to be, you know, because really, sometimes it could be fluky. One big play for a touchdown, the opposing team, they have one another drive where they're driving it, and then they're able to get a field goal out of that, and then maybe they score another touchdown. Now they got, like the Patriots game, where the Texans lost in a division round, right? I think the Patriots might have scored, they scored 21 points on offense. Granted, they had to pick six or whatever, but regardless, they scored 21 points, and they probably could have scored more if not for the weather. So, and again, in that instance, in that scenario, anything can happen, and you kind of need your offense to be more than just average. So I think for them, yeah, I think 24, 25 points per game consistently, 26, whatever that number is, what that average is out to. Because I think the Texans, I wrote it down, I believe they've only lost one game since D'Amico's been the head coach when they scored over 24 points. Shockingly.
1: No, that's how good the defense is, and they do it when they're banged up. I mean, I'll never forget, 2 years ago they went to Green Bay, they were down five starters, and they held Green Bay in Lambeau to almost nothing.

0: Joe Mixon had to work and grind for every single yard they had. Losing Joe Mixon last year was huge for them. Just, I think, from a mental standpoint, like his mentality on that offensive side of the ball was desperately needed. My worry with the Texans lies on offense, but it's number one and first and foremost is Nick Caley, his ability to call games and design an offense that's going to have success. I haven't seen it yet. It didn't happen last year. The fact that we were in OTAs and we were both there, as we're both here in Houston on ESPN Radio, is that they're working on getting to the line of scrimmage in a timely fashion throughout the entire year last year and in OTAs this year. That's high school stuff. That's stuff you're good on. That's not stuff you're working on in the NFL. So that tells me that there's something bigger foundationally with this offense that I don't know that they're going to be able to get through. I haven't seen anything in training camp, and I know it's one preseason game, and I know it's preseason, but like I haven't seen anything be like, oh yeah, they fixed it all. We're good.
1: Yeah, I think they get to the line quicker thing. That's
0: D'Amico Ryan said it was a disaster this time last year during OTAs. Yeah. That's a pretty strong quote from a guy that uses his words very carefully at the podium.
1: Yeah. I mean, them getting to the line quicker is never a bad thing, I would say. As I said before, they got to get to 24 points per game, because since 2023, they're 18-1. Since 2023, when they get at least 24 points. And I guess just across the league as a whole, when teams score 24 points, their winning percentage is 77%. So yeah, I agree with you, though, on the... I know a lot of people like to say it starts with CJ, da-da-da-da. It does start with Nick Caley designing an offense that can consistently be explosive. And I will say today, there were some moments of explosiveness. My only thing is it was 37-on-7, and 7-on-7, as you and I both know, is not real football. Because once they went to the team, those explosives disappeared. And I think this season, it's going to come down to, can that offense be explosive enough? They don't have to be high-flying, scoring 30 every single week, but just explosive enough to where they can drop 21 in a blink of a hat. Because you and I both know, if they're up double digits, if they're up 17 points in a blink of a hat,
0: Forget about it.
1: You can forget about it. Defense isn't going to give up 21 points or give up even like 18 points, you know? So,
0: but here's, does that lie, do you think, in the ability to have explosiveness or the ability with this offensive way it's designed to run the ball well consistently? Because I think they're trying to pass off of the run if and when they even do pass. Like, I think this is
1: fine.
0: They want to, do you think they'll be able to run the ball well?
1: Yeah, I think that, you know, I know Texas fans, granted, they're probably all asleep right now. Melissa working at a warehouse. I think that the offensive line shuffling, you know, didn't necessarily, from what we've seen, hasn't really moved the needle, because there hasn't been that many days where they've been able to move. Now, granted, D line is phenomenal.
0: Yeah, but they still play in the NFL. I'm done with that argument.
1: Yeah, I've never.
0: And if you want to win the Super Bowl, you're going to go up against a really good defense.
1: Exactly. Like, when you're trying to win big, like, you're not going to get to AFC Championship game and now you got a cupcake defensive line in front of you. Like, that's not how that works. No. You get to the Super Bowl and now you got a cupcake defensive line
0: in front of you. Your aspirations are to be the best.
1: Yeah.
0: And if every time we go to training camp, we got, like, it's Will Anderson, Danielle Hunter. Like, who do you think is going to be on the other side of the ball in the AFC Championship game? Nobody?
1: Yeah, exactly. Like, I think Caleb Rutledge at center, good pick so far. You know, White, Taylor, you know, you got Aaron, Brandon Smith, like Trent Brown, Ariante Ursary. They're going to need at least a couple of guys to, I mean, really you need Ariante to play better than he did as a rookie. Because now that he's not a rookie anymore, the evaluation is much different. Now it's not like, oh, well, he's just a rookie. Like, because you know, when you're a rookie, anything good you do, oh, man. Imagine when he gets to year two, three. But now when you're actually in that, if you're still doing the same stuff, it's not, oh, imagine when you get to this, this, and that. It's like, nah, like, this is a liability. You got Wyatt Teller. The hope is he can get back to being an all-pro guard, but he's playing a different position. He got benched in Cleveland last year, apparently, right? Ed Ingram, he had a good year last year. Hope he can just stay at that. Brandon Smith, he is who he is, right? He's been a solid right tackle in the league. You added David Montgomery, so we'll see how it all comes together, because you're right. I do think they want to create and generate their explosives through being able to run the ball, and they do have to be a better running attack, especially on early downs, because they've been one of the worst teams in that situation since D'Amico's been here.
0: They can't have a bunch of third and longs, because it's just not there.
1: No.
0: You mentioned Kalen Rutledge.

0: is a good pick so far. I talked to their offensive line coach, Cole Popovich, today, and so much of the talk about Rutledge has been his attitude and his desire to like kind of scrap it up. Like, that's cool. That's great, and I like that. I want that in my offensive linemen, and I think that's important. I think that's something they've been missing here in Houston. But how's the technique? How's the ability? Like, are we good at being a lineman? And it's also a center position where there's a lot on your plate and you're a rookie. So there's going to be ebbs and flows and there's going to be screw-ups. Like, you're not going to – Cole Popovich today told me, he's like, go up there and identify the mic. You don't have time to think about it. Just identify that point. And if you get it wrong, then all I got to do is fix you. If you get it – if you start thinking and you start taking time, now we got a bigger thing. Which means he's still learning the process. Like, there's going to be moments, like, let's just hope it doesn't come in a big moment where he misidentifies the mic or doesn't identify protection or whatever that might be that's on the center's plate, because there's more than a lot of fans realize is on that center position's plate. And as a rookie, it's going to happen, man. And you made this point before the show. The growth of a lineman is not linear. Yeah. It is a long, tiresome process.
1: Yeah. Yeah, no, for sure. So... and we got to see how he looks like. As you, I love how you said that point about, we got to see, can he be a good lineman? You know, like, we love the scrappiness. We love all that. Yes, but you want to see an offensive lineman, da-da-da-da.
0: I mean, I can go out there being mean, but, you know.
1: But, you know, you and I both know that that only takes you so far. Okay, eventually you got to be able to block people and move people off the line of scrimmage, right? I remember the Saints, they took a guy a few years back. His name is escaping me right now, Trevor Penning. He was a top 10 pick or top 11 pick, one or two. He was in that 11-10 slot. The specific doesn't really matter. And he was known for that. Like, at the Senior Bowl, he was tossing guys around, doing all that stuff. And then he couldn't block. He got moved. He got traded before the end of his rookie contract.
0: Oops.
1: So it's like, as good as that trait is, you got to be able to block, right? That's why, you know, even though people in Houston didn't love Laramie, at least he was good at blocking, right? Like, regardless, at least he was good at that particular thing, right? He might not have been the meanest or the doggest or whatever, but he was very skilled in that area. And that, to me, is the most important thing for our offensive linemen, because if you can't do that, you're going to get people hurt. Now, we'll see, can that offensive line move people off the line of scrimmage? Cause that's the only way they're going to be able to win big. I think one thing we all get lost in this whole quarterback discussion, and, you know I was poking fun at Josh Allen and whatnot, and I think, obviously, you're going to Super Bowl with him. I was just poking fun. In the AFC, I know we love talking about quarterbacks, it's about what do your trenches look like? Because I think what everybody forgets is football is played outside for the most part, especially in the AFC. And the teams that are good, it's the Bills, the Ravens, the Chiefs, maybe the Bengals, theoretically the Steelers. And those places are cold. You can't just throw the ball all day. You know, like, some, granted, Kansas, you know, Mahomes being able to do that, yada, yada, whatever. But that's not something that's sustainable. You're going to have to be able to move the people off the line of scrimmage and run the ball and be effective there.
0: Yeah, I agree. And I think the Texans are actually built to win in the cold and outside with that defense and the fact that they want to theoretically identify as a downhill physical running team. But as we know, just because you identify as something doesn't mean you are something. One thing I love about the NFL is there's drama. We don't know who's going to win the Super Bowl. It's a crapshoot. And baseball right now, I mean, it's the Dodgers or the field. It's not good for the game. We're going to discuss, are they the clear-on favorite here on Game Night and ESPN Radio and ESPN App next.
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13: DJ, I want to take a look at some of the odds here, because this is what I love about the NFL and a lot of sports, frankly, is that there's parity and there's drama. That's what you want to see in sports. You want it to be the greatest soap opera on earth, because you don't know what's going to happen. You want drama. The Rams are plus 550 to win the Super Bowl. Ravens, Bills, Seahawks, all 10-1 or 11-1. But when you look at the World Series odds in Major League Baseball, the Dodgers are plus 170, and then everyone else behind them is like plus 700, plus 1,000. I mean, the odds are so huge that it's a foregone conclusion that the Dodgers are going to win the World Series. So this skid that they're on, I think, is great for baseball, because if they go into the wild card, you never know what can happen on a short series, versus they get that bye, you know, they're in the seven gamer, they're clearly the better team, ho-hum, they win another World Series.
14: You don't like dynasties?
13: It's not that I don't. I love watching greatness, and I respect it. I don't love the system that Major League Baseball is right now, and to the fact that they're hoarding talent, and I think it's bad for the game. So it's not about the Dodgers. It's the fact that they really don't have to, you know, pay the salary tax that they have to pay, that, because it's a whole different story. By the way, that credit was 620 WTMJ on the call. I don't like the system, so they hoard all the talent. It's bad for the game, and it only makes a handful of teams interesting, and this is just more of that. And I don't like anything that's a foregone conclusion. Like, you want it to be interesting.
14: But I think when you have dynastic teams, while it could feel like a foregone conclusion, we still have to watch it play out. And I think there is some drama to it. It does keep you

0: So there's never ever been like a dynasty that ruined or hurt ratings when it comes to pro sports.
1: Always.
0: Right? When like Jordan was at the top, you know, and they won, you know, they won six championships in 8 years. That's when the ratings were almost at its highest. Obviously, the Lakers, when they went on their run with Kobe and Shaq. Obviously, the Heatles, that's probably like peak NBA overall because they felt like every single game mattered with the Heatles. And like, it's not like they ran roughshod through the East. They're in tough series and things of that nature, even though they still went to four finals in a row. It wasn't a cakewalk. I saw that maybe like the first year, but even like the first year, I think their second round might have been a little bit tougher, but then obviously they kind of waxed the Bulls. But then they lost in the finals, right? So, and obviously with the Warriors and the Cavs, there was still some drama there. I think the Dodgers being dynastic is good for baseball because it brings in the casual fans because they do want to... Everybody wants to see greatness, no matter whether... Because I know every 4 years, you're most likely going to watch the Olympics and watch whether Usain Bolt during that time or Noel Lyles now. People are going to watch...
2: Team USA Hockey?
0: Yeah, like people are going to watch it because it's greatness at display. We want to see, can they continue their dominant run? And same with baseball, right? Like I think the Dodgers actually make me sometimes check in on baseball.
2: But I agree with you. I think you're right. Like, yeah. I think people, it's why the Yankees, when they were great, it was great for the game because it's you love to watch them win, love to watch them lose. And that's good, right? But I do think that there's a tipping point where when it's a foregone conclusion, that it's not great, and you've also simultaneously as a game removed so many stars from other teams in order to draw people in. Like, not every night when you turn on an NFL game, and I know the NFL in and of itself is different because it's mm-hmm. America's sport now. Mm-hmm. They dominate their, as it sits right now, like you can't hurt that shield. Like, you're gonna watch no matter what's on. But to that point, fantasy football plays a big role in this. But you throw on a team that's bad, there's still star power on every team. Whether it's the Raiders, you got Ashton Jeanty, you've got Brock Bowers, you now got Fernando Mendoza, you throw on the Cardinals, I don't know what Marvin Harrison Jr. is at this point, but you got Wilson, the wide receiver, their tight end. You got Jeremiah Love. Like, you've got guys on every team that can do something. You put on a random team necessarily in baseball, you don't have that same thing because the stars are more isolated to big markets than in, say, the NFL.
0: I mean, but I'm a big market guy. Like, I want the big markets to have the best players, or at least star players. I think that helps the sport as a whole, right? Like, I'm trying to think of, like, Wemby going to San Antonio is a little unique, right? But, like, I feel like if Zion, now granted, Zion had his issues, so it wouldn't have worked. But if Zion went to the Knicks, it would have been must-see TV at that point. Because his last year in college is probably the last year in college the last college basketball season that felt relevant, that 2019 year. I remember how big of a star he is. So I don't really have an issue with the Dodgers or like a lot of the star teams in big markets having all this talent. I do agree with you on the system aspect in the sense that no salary cap. You can just kind of pay whatever you want to get whoever. And a lot of teams don't have the money to afford some of these players. So I do agree with you there. They could find a way to level the playing field to increase some parity, but I'm also of the mindset that parity is a little overrated.
2: I don't disagree even with that. Like, I also agree, but the system, to the point, is they're paying a tax bill as if they live in a trailer, yet they live in a multi-billion-dollar home because when they filed for bankruptcy in court, they had a deal put in place for like 30 years that they have to pay a tax as if they were this bankrupt team living in a trailer, when in reality they're not, and so they're skirting the rules, and that's not good for the game. Last time I was on ESPN Radio here on Game Night, we talked about the fact that it was like a foregone conclusion that the Dodgers were going to get Skubal. Again, the like, yeah, no, we saw this coming. That mindset and attitude is not good for sports. Sports are supposed to be kind of like wrestling in the sense of like, oh my God, that's crazy! I can't believe this happened. And when it's like, oh no, we saw that coming.
0: But why is it the Dodgers?

0: Dodgers' fault.
1: It's not the Dodgers' fault. I do not blame the Dodgers for this. It's the system. Like, if these are the system and this is the rules you got, like, yo, do you, for sure. But the system has allowed the Dodgers, and it's not been good for the game.
0: Yeah. Maybe. But, I mean, it feels like the ratings for baseball are increasing.
1: Oh, they are.
0: It's going up. So, it's like, I would say this, like, they could probably do a better job of lifting the boat and lifting the tide for everybody, because kind of like how the WNBA, they got Clark, they got Angel Reese, you got, you know, Olivia Miles, Paige Becker, et cetera, how, like, especially Angel and CeCe, how they've been able to kind of lift the entire, now, it's been a roller coaster, but they've been able to, been able to bring a lot more eyes, where, like, now more teams are getting eyeballs on them, where the Dodgers, I feel like you could be right in the sense that it's really just the Dodgers by themselves.
1: Well, there's only one guy that's got his eyes on so many different NFL training camps. Ben Solak is going to join us here on the phone coming up next here on Game Night on ESPN Radio and ESPN app. Excuse me, we're back right after this.
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4: Sports. I'm Tyler Danberg. Baseball tonight, the Cincinnati Reds welcome the Miami Marlins at 6:10. Reds are fourth in the NL Central, but just 5.5 games back of an NL wildcard spot. Meanwhile, the Cleveland Guardians host the San Diego Padres at 7:10. Guardians have dropped 15 of their last 20 games, but manager Steven Vogt knows they can't let the recent slide get to them.
5: Our guys are showing up ready to win every day, and that's all we can do. Keep our heads down, keep working, and show up ready to win. The wins are going to come. We just have to stay positive. We can't allow any outside negativity to get into our heads. So for us, it's stay positive, keep working, and win games.
4: Cleveland's 4 games back at first in the AL Central. College football, Ohio State Senior Day will be moved to Week 1 versus Ball State. Game themes this year include the helmet stripe September 19th versus Kent State, Hall of Fame weekend September 26th versus Illinois, homecoming October 10th against Maryland, and the military appreciation game November 14th against Northwestern. NBA, per ESPN's Shams Charania, the Cleveland Cavaliers traded Dennis Schroeder in cash to the Charlotte Hornets for Trey Mann, who has 2 years and $16 million left on his deal. The Cavs saved $7 million by making the move. NFL, per ESPN's Adam Schefter, Atlanta Falcons edge James Pierce Jr. has been suspended 8 games for violating the league's personal conduct policy. He was arrested in February after a domestic dispute involving his ex-girlfriend, Los Angeles Sparks forward Rickia Jackson. This is the Ohio News Network.
6: Your Skynet overnight forecast calls for a chance of showers and thunderstorms. It'll be mostly cloudy with an overnight low of 68 degrees. From Monday, cloudy through the mid-morning but gradually clear. We'll have a high of 79 degrees with winds out of the north at 7 miles per hour. Monday night, mostly clear with a low down to 60. For Tuesday, sunshine and 79. For Skynet weather, I'm Max Crenshaw, ESPN Radio, 1430 AM and 105.7 FM.
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1: The Constitution is America's foundational document that every U.S. citizen should know. 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
2: Liberty. It's an American thing. From AmericanThing.org.
3: Watson appears to be the front runner over Shador Sanders.
4: If things are equal, my sense right now, and this is subject to change, but that Deshaun Watson would have the inside track. You know, he's on a $230 million contract, and I know they're not beholden to that anymore, but with 1 year left, you know, it does behoove the Browns in some levels to see if there's anything to salvage here.
3: Sanders is scheduled to start the second preseason game for the Browns. Former pitcher Tommy John has died. He won 288 games, pitching for six teams, and is more famous for a groundbreaking surgery for pitchers. Tommy John was 83 years old. Baseball in the nighttime was the Mariners over the Astros 3-2. Despite the loss, Houston stays two games ahead of Texas. The Rangers lose to the A's 4-2. And so the Astros still hold a two-game lead. Brewers beat the Dodgers 6-2. Milwaukee takes 3-4 in L.A. WNBA in overtime. The Fever beat the Dream in a thriller 95-91. Hey, it's Evan Cohen. Coming up Monday, we continue to get you ready for football as we go two-a-days with the Giants and Vikings and tell you which team is closer to turning it around. It's on Sportsmanlike 6 a.m. Eastern right here on ESPN Radio, ESPN2, and ESPNU.

0: Good night. 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Will Kunkel here alongside DJ Bien-Aimé, and we're going to go out to Ben Solak, ESPN NFL analyst. Ben, you've kind of been to a whole bunch of camps, more camps than most people in America will ever get to see. What has surprised you the most out of all the camps you've been to that's really stuck in your head?
1: Firstly, 25 days is crazy. I can't believe that we're already there. It's just unreal. I walked away from Browns camp just so certain that Denzel Boston is going to be a good and impactful player from year one. The last time I can remember watching a rookie pass catcher just so clearly look NFL ready, both from a body type perspective, right? Height, weight, speed, athleticism, movement skills, but then also from a technique perspective, you know, catch, technique, separating, using his physicality, his body at the top of the route, to then trust in the quarterbacks, right? I mean, like Deshaun Watson very clearly looking for Denzel Boston all around, like every single drill, low red zone, 11 on 11. It was all Boston all the time. Last time I saw a rookie in camp like that was Sam Laporta with the Titans. Or excuse me, with the Lions a few years ago, where it was just the moment you saw Jared Goff thrown to him and you saw him against NFL caliber athletes, you're like, all right, this guy will belong. This guy will be an impactful player. And so I can't promise that Boston's going to be as productive as Laporta was, because Boston may not be in as healthy of an offensive system, just terrible quarterback play, you know, really, you know, young and still growing Browns offense there. So maybe simply be a worse team overall. But I tend to be very cautious on rookie hype coming out of training camp. It takes a lot for out of you in August to really get me, you know, kind of full-throated all the way behind a guy. Is okay, like I've seen running this, see this guy's gonna be a good pro. Denzel Boston cleared that bar for me. He's gonna be a good player.
2: You have for your 2026 NFL training camp awards, you gave the Baltimore Ravens the best vibes award.
1: Yeah,
2: what made you go with that selection?
1: Well, I think that when the Ravens moved on from Harbaugh, I think there was a question of, okay, this has been a very winning coach, been a successful coach, Super Bowl head coach, been to the playoffs with him. You know, where are the edges? Where are we going to really be able to elevate here? And they go and they get a young defensive mind in Jesse Minter and a young offensive mind in offensive coordinator Declan Doyle. Now you are trying to get a little bit more on the cutting edge in terms of schematics. And I think that the response, the readings out of camp, both from the offensive and the defensive side of the ball, is that, you know, a lot of these players, a lot of these cornerstone players for the Ravens are really taking to the new system. So you've heard a lot of positive stuff from Derrick Henry and Zay Flowers about the way that the offense is going to run under Doyle. Trey Henderson is a free agent signing. Nnamdi Madubuike is back on defense. Teddy Buchanan just got activated from IR. There's a lot of big defensive players who are returning.

0: come to Baltimore. And again, it sounds like from a Jesse Minter, Anthony Weaver perspective, it's a language they're familiar with, it's a play style they're familiar with, but they're getting a lot more resources back, right? Reinforcements back. I was worried there, DJ. I was going to have to cut them from that because Nate Wiggins and Marlon Humphrey both got injured like 2 days before my piece was supposed to come out. But then the news was released that like both guys missed major injury. They were considered more like a week absence, which was obviously a huge, huge win to the Ravens there because they really need that talent in the secondary. And so right now, Baltimore feels like the team that, as there's such big national attention on Cincinnati and on the defensive changes there, Baltimore's just kind of in the wake, right? Just kind of living in the shadows, being like, man, we made some big substantive changes this year, too. And we think we're also ready to springboard with our MVP-caliber quarterback, and we're just going to benefit from the fact that we're not getting all the visibility and all the talk right now.
1: Okay, I got a bone to pick with you, though. You most likely to break your heart is Aaron Donald of the Los Angeles Rams. Like, I feel like it's the last thing he's going to do is break anybody's heart except for opponents. I think that if he comes back, he'll be physically completely fine. It's a matter of mentally, is he in or is he out? He doesn't want to, you know, disappoint himself and his teammates. Why do you give him that superlative?
0: Well, so I think it's Aaron Donald's return to the Rams, unless Aaron Donald, the individual player, because, you know, Aaron is Aaron, and obviously, like, is a unique physical athlete, is one of the best defensive players of any generation. Like, you know, guy is who he is. With that said, he is 4 years removed from NFL play, and he is 35 years old. And so even if we call him a unique one-of-one athlete, there is, like, a conditioning bar. There is a, you know, number of snaps you can give a guy of that age along the defensive trenches where, like, every single snap you're on, you can't really kind of coast on any of these. Such that, I just don't think Donald's going to play as many snaps as people realize. And then, B, I think there is this idea that, wow, they added Myles Garrett, they added Trent McDuffie, this defense is going to be elite. And then it's, oh my gosh, Aaron Donald's coming back, this defense is going to be double elite. It's like, there's no such thing. That's kind of the stick in the mud argument. It's just that this is a offense-driven league. The penalties favor the offense. The pace of play favors the offense. The clock management all favors the offense. And so you can have as good of a defense as you like. You're probably still going to, against the elite offenses in football, give up 25, give up 30, right? And we saw that last year with the Rams. They had a top four offense by defense, excuse me, by DVOA, top five by success rate. And still, they have problems with the Seahawks because offenses are really good in the NFL. When you put an elite offense against an elite defense, the elite offense wins 8 out of 10 times right now in our modern NFL. So I think that there is a belief that Donald will be like Thanos putting the last Infinity Stone in the gauntlet, right? And all of a sudden, we're just going to snap our fingers, everybody's going to die. It's like, man, like, unfortunately, it's not really how it works in the NFL. We play best-of-one playoff series. We play short 17-game seasons. It's a brutal, brutal, brutal sport. You can't just superstar your way into, you know, okay, we're 100% making it to a Super Bowl. It's just not the way it works.
2: To follow up on elite defenses, you gave a lot of props to the Rams, and I agree with you on your Aaron Donald take overall. But going to another elite defense, the Houston Texans obviously were a dominant defense in all last season. And they were actually one of the few elite defenses that when they faced an elite offense, they could actually shut them down. So from your perspective, going into 2026, where do you think the ceiling is for Houston?
0: Yeah, so Houston is an interesting exception that proves the rule, I think, because a lot of our elite defenses, think about the Seattle Seahawks, think about the Denver Broncos, think about the Los Angeles Rams, they're all this wonderful Venn diagram, this wonderful overlap between kind of scheme and talent. And okay, we're going to be able to coach up a bunch of stuff and hide our deficiencies, and we're going to be able to, you know, win with coaching on the chalkboard, and then we also have these takeover players. The Texans are less a beautiful Venn diagram overlap, this perfect alchemy of scheme and talent and philosophy, and built through the front, built through the spine, ooh, built through the corners, and more just like a hammer, right? They're just like a weapon. It's just like, we're just going to hit everybody so you don't want to play football anymore. Like, oh, nice, you have a very fancy running game. Oh, elite quarterback, that's all. Oh, you have two elite receivers, lovely. We're going to hit something, and we're going to hit something on every play, and by the time you get to quarter four, you're just not going to want to be here anymore. And that was that philosophy, that approach, was something that a lot of really good defenses were built on. It was the core of football in the 90s and in the 2000s. And then we started to move, like I said, penalties-wise and rules-wise, much more towards the offensive side of the ball, in part because, like, all right, let's get the TV numbers up, but also in part because, hey, like, we learned about concussions and we learned about injuries, and we said, okay, we can't play as physical of a game. What D'Amico Ryans has achieved in Houston in terms of being able to play with old-school physicality, still obeying new school rules and keeping player safety in front of mind, is as big of an achievement as what Kyle Shanahan and Sean McVay were able to do for offense in the mid-2010s. I mean, so many guys wanted to figure

0: this out, and D'Amico was the one who figured it out. So from like taking from Robert Saleh and taking from the Seattle schematic tree, but then just in terms of how he motivates players, how he evaluates talent, right? So many of those guys on Houston's defense are homegrown talents, guys that D'Amico drafted or D'Amico added as free agents when he was there and brought them along. So philosophically, they're a little bit immune to the elite offense always trumps elite defense idea, because it's like, all right, like, go put your best offense out there. We're going to, like, Justin Jefferson, Ja'Marr Chase, Patrick Mahomes, Josh Allen, whoever you want, we're going to make this hurt more than they are used to being hurt in the modern NFL. And we think by quarter four, we'll have dragged them into some deep, nasty mud, and they're just not going to want to be here anymore. We're going to walk out of here with a W.
1: ESPN's NFL analyst Ben Solak joining us here on Game Night. A little bit of breaking news just a couple hours ago. Adam Schefter tweeting that 8-time Pro Bowler Von Miller going to sign with the Cowboys. So speaking of a team that has an elite offense but has to fix their defense, put you on the spot here, Ben. What do you think that Von does for that Cowboys team?
0: Yeah, this is interesting because I would not have told you that edge rusher is the spot where they desperately need a body. They traded for Rashawn Gary. They have a 2025 second rounder in Donovan Azaroku, who they like coming on a little bit. They have a rookie first rounder in Malachi Lawrence. But they had enough bodies at defensive end to make this work. I wonder the degree to which Vaughn, who plays kind of a similar role to the young players, Azaroku and Lawrence, I wonder to what degree signing Vaughn is a sign that, man, maybe Lawrence isn't going to be ready in year one to contribute as much as we want. Maybe it was the sort of thing where Vaughn, who is like a North Texas native, is just like, hey, I would like to play in Texas. Can I, you know, like, and it's a little bit of a home cooking thing where if we can get Von Miller for this money, I haven't seen the money yet, then, all right, you know, this will work fine for us. I don't think that Vaughn in 2026 is enough of a needle moving, scale tipping player to say that this fundamentally changes the world for Dallas. But I will say that defensively last year, Dallas, because of injuries and because of player departures, had about as bad of a roster, depth chart, and numbers as the Bengals did. And there's so much talk about, oh, the Bengals making these big defensive improvements. Well, listen, if Christian Barker, who's a new DC there, can take these new pieces, whether it's Caleb Downs in the draft or Rashawn Gary via trade or here Von Miller, and whatever combination he can get, if he can just drag them to like an average defense by the time we get to winter football, Cowboys could be really, really good. And I think continuing to make small bets, even just like, all right, a one-year deal for Von Miller, see if he's got 8 sacks left in him, is a smart approach, because they don't need an elite defense. They need an average defense to pair with an elite offense, and they can push around in the NFC a little bit.
1: All right, Ben Solak, ESPN NFL analyst. You can find him on X, and I know you got a new piece with Ben Johnson coming out soon. 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Ben, thanks for your time, brother.
0: Appreciate you, fellas.
1: Well, now the full NBA schedule is out. Do you care compared to the NFL schedule on Christmas Day? What's catching your eye? 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
7: Sports, I'm Tyler Danberg. Baseball tonight, the Cincinnati Reds welcome the Miami Marlins at 6:10. Reds are fourth in the NL Central, but just 5.5 games back of an NL wildcard spot. Meanwhile, the Cleveland Guardians host the San Diego Padres at 7:10. Guardians have dropped 15 of their last 20 games, but manager Stephen Vogt knows they can't let the recent slide get to them.
8: Our guys are showing up ready to win every day, and that's all we can do. Keep our heads down, keep working, and show up ready to win. The wins are going to come. We just have to stay positive. We can't allow any outside negativity. negativity get into our heads. So for us, it's stay positive, keep working, and win games.
7: Cleveland's four games back at first in the AL Central. College football, Ohio State Senior Day will be moved to week one versus Ball State. Game themes this year include the helmet strip September 19th versus Kent State, Hall of Fame weekend September 26th versus Illinois, homecoming October 10th against Maryland, and the military appreciation game November 14th against Northwestern. NBA per ESPN's Shams Charania, the Cleveland

0: Cleveland Cavaliers traded Dennis Schroeder in cash to the Charlotte Hornets for Trey Mann, who has 2 years and $16 million left on his deal. The Cavs saved $7 million by making the move. NFL, per ESPN's Adam Schefter, Atlanta Falcons edge James Pierce Jr. has been suspended 8 games for violating the league's personal conduct policy. He was arrested in February after a domestic dispute involving his ex-girlfriend, Los Angeles Sparks forward Rickia Jackson. This is the Ohio News Network.
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2: Your Skynet overnight forecast calls for a chance of showers and thunderstorms. It'll be mostly cloudy with an overnight low of 68 degrees. From Monday, cloudy through the mid-morning but gradually clearing. We'll have a high of 79 degrees with winds out of the north at 7 miles per hour. Monday night, mostly clear with a low down to 60. For Tuesday, sunshine and 79. For Skynet weather, I'm Max Crenshaw, ESPN Radio, 1430 AM and 105.7 FM.
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0: 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We got one more segment, so let's talk about the Hall of Famers. Is Amari Stoudemire a Hall of Famer? I mean, he is by definition, but like when I watched him play in Phoenix in New York, DJ, I'm not sitting there like one of the greatest basketball players I've ever seen play the game.
1: Well, he was a five-time All-NBA, though, so I mean,
0: he was good.
1: He was very good, and he was instrumental on a new era of basketball, you know, especially with the Mike D'Antoni system with Steve Nash, the 7-and-under offense. He's kind of what made it go. Well, he's part of what made it go. And I think it's just a bigger discussion with the NBA. Well, not NBA, but the Basketball Hall of Fame. They could raise their standards. But again, like for them, being five-time All-NBA, making four NBA second-team All-NBAs and one first-team All-NBA, that usually gets you in. And to be fair, that type of resume would get you in the NFL 1,000%. If you were All-Pro five times, that would get you in. It just, you know, those guys, they play so much longer, so, like, we get to see them be at their peak and then kind of wash out afterwards, because he was an all-star at 22, 24, 25, 26, 27, and then 28, but then was not an all-star at age 29, 30, 31, 32, 33, and was out the NBA playing in Israel. So I can understand some of the trepidation, but, you know.
0: It's the Hall of Very Good. It's kind of been like that for a little bit. It's not the NBA Hall of Fame, just like the Football Hall of Fame isn't the NFL Hall of Fame. But, you know, you let in 3 to 5 guys every year at the Pro Football Hall of Fame. I feel like the standards are higher there as well as Cooperstown in baseball. Your standards for Christmas Day seem to be different than mine. I can't wait for the NFL schedule. You can't wait for the NBA schedule. The NFL, you got Packers, Bears, Bills, Broncos, Rams, Seahawks, all division games, all elite teams that have a chance to make a run in the playoffs. Christmas Day, now you got, it's no longer the NBA's day. Christmas Day forever used to belong to the NBA, and the NFL is like, nah, watch this. And they've taken over. You got Spurs, Knicks, Heat, Celtics, Sixers, Lakers, Thunder, Timberwolves, and Nuggets, Warriors. Out of all of those games, 8 games. First of all, what a great day for sports. You need now more than just one TV. Which one are you most intrigued by?
1: Oh, Spurs, Knicks, without question.

0: you get is Spurs, Knicks. Like, that right there, that's the best game out of all those 8 games we listed out. You know, I'm not saying those other games aren't great, but we're not getting a finals rematch at all. Especially in a finals where...
1: You get an NFC championship rematch.
0: Yeah, but that's not the same.
1: It's division.
0: It's not the same.
1: I think it's an unfair fight, though, because it's 1 of 82 in the NBA, whereas it's 1 of 17 in the NFL. So every game matters that much more. But I will say the 11 a.m. appeal for a central timer is it like, I'm, yeah, like that's what's up, because yeah, that's how it's going to steal your... And the NFL stuff is on Netflix. So it's like, you kind of lose, you get lost in the shuffle with that a little bit.
0: Just a little bit.
1: Where the Spurs Knicks, it's right on ESPN, baby. It's on ABC. Same thing with Heat Celtics. Same thing with Sixers Lakers. Same thing with Thunder Timberwolves. Same thing with Nuggets Warriors. What? You one channel, you're good.
0: What time are the other NFL games?
1: 1 p. Uh-huh. All Eastern time, 1 p, 4:30 p, and 8:15.
0: Like Philly versus the Lakers, like.
1: Well, now you got LeBron, though.
0: You know what I'm saying? LeBron on the Sixers going back to see the Lakers and see Luka and the hot white Lakers. Like, you know, like
1: I see what we did there.
0: Yeah, I like that appeal. You know what I mean? Like, that's gonna be more interesting than, because like all the teams you mentioned, right? They should be good. Right,
1: NFL, you're talking about.
0: Yeah, so like those teams, it should have some. It could have divisional playoff implications for 2 out of the 3 games. So like that might, but like let's be honest, if the Rams were a wild card team, we could still think they could make a run. Same with the Seattle, if they wild card team, they could still make a run. Same with the Bears and Packers, right? We've seen both of them be able to get to divisional rounds as underdogs or as wild card teams before. And obviously, we'll see about the Bills and Broncos. I mean, whatever. But, man, like I want to see the Heat. Because the Heat and Celtics, that's a big rivalry. And I want to see Giannis in that environment, you know. And then we get Steph and Jokic at the end of the night. Like, the NBA, they've been getting their teeth kicked in lately. But this is a good fight back. But on a bigger note, I also don't think the NFL games on Christmas have lived up to the hype. For whatever reason. But, like, Texans-Ravens, we were at that game.
1: Oh, boy.
0: That was
1: you want to talk about getting your teeth kicked in.
0: Come on now. And then Steelers Chiefs earlier that day. That wasn't
1: division games, so it's kind of like, yeah, whatever to me. Like, it's just compelling. Bad matchups. But one guy we won't be seeing Tyrese Halliburton and the Indiana Pacers on Christmas Day, and we probably won't even see him on game one of the season because they're kind of in the middle of nowhere on that game too, and Tyrese is not thrilled about it.
2: Name any other person that you compare to my level of a basketball player, wherever you have me ranked. Mm-hmm. If they tore their Achilles and missed 16 months, do you think that game would be on national television?
3: Yeah.
4: Yeah.
2: Right?
3: Yeah.
2: Yeah, you probably think so?
3: Sure.
4: Yeah.
2: Okay. Do you think that game would be at home if not on national television?
3: Well, for sure.
2: Yeah.
3: For sure.
2: Yeah. Do you think that game would be at New Orleans?
3: Wait, what?
4: Oh, your first game? Oh, that's crazy.
3: That's crazy.
2: When I saw schedule, I was like, oh, wow.
1: So that's courtesy of Numbers on the Board. I've never heard of Numbers on the Board. There's a lot of yes dudes in that room, though. Like, listen, man, you're on the Pacers. I grew up a Pacers fan. I still like the Pacers. You're coming off of a really bad season, but obviously because of that injury. Like, you're not, the NBA ain't promoting you. Like, it's just, it ain't happening, brother.
0: Yeah, I also think Halliburton has a misconception of where
1: he ranks. He's got a Jaden Daniels issue.
0: He's not as good as, relatively speaking, per their sport at their peaks. I don't know if he's as good as Jaden was that one year as a rookie, but I would say, like, I think he's a little off on.
1: So I mean, a lot of yes men in that room.
0: People.
5: Well, hold on now. Like, I mean, if he doesn't tear his Achilles, I mean, we could be talking about him as an NBA champion.
0: Yeah,
1: that year.
0: I mean, yeah, maybe, but they could have still lost. I mean, they still could have lost, but still, like, I don't think Halley is. I mean, he was, like, the most he's ever been is 13th All NBA. You know, like, he's not like a superstar. You know, he's an All Star caliber guy. But he's not like a mega star, you know, like to where it's like, hey, you're back. We got to have you on national. Like, are you running to your TV to go see Halliburton play?
1: Like, to your point, you're 100% right, is that it takes a Giannis to promote.

0: promote the Bucks.
1: Yeah.
0: Like Halliburton is not a Giannis. It's a different level. He's a star. He's not the super megastar. All right, that's going to do it for us tonight here on ESPN Radio on Sirius XM. All night, man, we've had a blast. DJ Bienname, Will Kunkel here for Jake and Cam. You guys be blessed, be safe. Have a good week.
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0: ESPN Radio, ESPN App, Sirius XM Channel 80, baseball. Seeing key series this weekend, perhaps the biggest, Brewers and Dodgers, two teams battling at the top of the National League, and Sunday in L.A.
1: Brewers trying to add to this 2-1 advantage, give themselves a little bit of cushion in these late innings. Here's the 1-0 to Bowers, and a liner into left center field. That's going to plug the gap and roll all the way to the wall. Churio around second. He's not stopping at third. Matt Erickson gives him the windmill, and the Brewers played a huge insurance run here in the seventh inning on an RBI double from Jake Bowers. And the Brewers lead it 3-1.
0: Brewers up by a couple runs there. They would lead by four in the ninth.
1: 1-1, ground ball to short. Up with it is Ortiz. Fires to first, ball game over. A 6-2 victory against the Dodgers. And the Brewers come to L.A. and take 3 of 4. Great series win for Milwaukee. And they can head back home, rest up tomorrow, and get themselves ready for the Seattle Mariners on Tuesday.
0: 620 WTMJ Brewers, a 6-2 win in L.A. over the Dodgers. They move three games ahead of L.A. for the best record in the National League. Brewers' 49th game this season where they allowed two runs or fewer. Jake Bowers, 4 for 4, drove in a couple of runs, fourth career four-hit game. Bowers, first Brewers player with a four-hit game against the Dodgers since Carlos Gomez in 2012. As for the Dodgers, it's their fourth series loss in August. Most in any month this season, manager Dave Roberts.
2: This has been, you know, 4, 5, 6 weeks of, you know, below average production from our offense. It's the truth. And I just think that we just haven't played clean baseball for quite some time. And that speaks to the defense. And I really wanted to win this game. Because it could matter, but we didn't, so now we got to move forward. But I hope it doesn't, you know, come back to bite us.
0: Brewers holding the tiebreaker for home field advantage in the National League. Should it come down to that at the end of the season, Tarek Skubal for the Dodgers. 6 innings, gave up a couple of runs on 7 hits, struck out 709 pitches. Sets a new career high, surpasses the 108 pitch outing he had in 2022. Speaking of pitching outings, there's one that's being delayed for Pittsburgh Pirates on Sunday facing the Red Sox.
1: And now it's Brandon Lau in the cleanup spot. Hits it the other way. Base hit into left. Reynolds will be waved around third. Throw from Duran. It's late. RBI single, Brandon Lau. It's 2-0 Pirates.
0: 2 RBI for Lau. 79 this season, most by a Pirates player since Brian Reynolds, no relation, in 2024. He had 88 that season. Sports Radio 93.7, the Fan. Pirates, an 8-3 win over the Red Sox to snap a 7-series losing streak. Their first series win since July 18th and 19th at Cleveland when they took 2 of 3. Pirates' 41st win against a team with a winning record. They scored 5 in the third inning. They go on to the 8-3 win. They did, however, hold Paul Skenes. His start pushed back. ESPN's Buster Olney.
3: The Pirates have announced that they're backing up Skenes' next start a few days. He was supposed to start today. Instead, he's going to start on Wednesday. And what they're telling me is Skenes wanted to make the start today, despite the fact that his last 4 outings is a 6.52 ERA. But look, the numbers are well established. His fastball velocity is down. The damage against him is up. Hard hit rate from 24% to 34% this year. And so they're just giving him a few extra days to rest a little bit, to, you know, get to some more comfort level going into the next start. It's not an unusual way of handling a young pitcher. We see it all around baseball. Just give them a few extra days of rest.
0: And even with the extra rest, Pirates get the win over the Red Sox. Yankees and Blue Jays and Toronto starter dealing.
4: 3-2 pitch. Swing and a miss. He got him. 10 strikeouts for Dylan Cease. Punches out Jones on his 101st pitch of the game.
0: So it sounded on Sportsnet 590. The Fan, Dylan Cease, 6 1/3, gave up a couple of runs, striking out 10. First pitcher in the American League to reach 200 strikeouts this season. 6th consecutive season in which he's had at least 200. Bottom line, this game, though, would go 10 innings.
5: The 2-0, driven deep to right field. Going back, Lucas, on the track, looking up. See ya! That's how you make up for an error. A 2-run home run, and the Yankees lead 4-2.

0: KMES Network. 4-2, 4-3 would be the final in 10 innings for the Yankees. They take two of the last three extra inning games after starting the season 1-8 in extra innings. Blue Jays, meanwhile, have lost three of the last four extra inning matchups. Yankees and Red Sox sitting atop the American League wild card. New York holding the top spot. Boston in the second spot, five games clear of the field. That field includes seven teams, all within three games of the third wild card spot. Among them, the Mariners. They were playing Sunday Night Baseball in Houston. Seattle holding a 2-1 lead in the sixth.
1: 2-2. Swing and a fly ball. It's way up out to left. This has got a chance. Up against the wall. It scrapes the back of the wall. Home run for Cal Raleigh. It literally about knocked the yellow paint off the top of the wall into the Crawford boxes here in left.
0: Bit of a cushion there with that home run, although Houston does pull closer in the home half.
1: Here's the pitch. Swing and a drive. Out to left. No doubter. Home run. Nick Allen. Just his second of the year. 3-2 ball game as Allen touches him all to lead off the bottom of the sixth.
0: Astros within a run in the sixth inning. In the eighth, still a one-run game. Houston with three men on.
1: 1-2. Swing and a miss. Dominguez strikes him out, and the Astros leave him loaded. We go to the ninth. The 0-2 pitch. Swing and a miss. He struck him out. That's a winner for the Mariners and a series win as well. 3-2 the final score.
0: 3-2, Sunday Night Baseball. You heard it here on ESPN Radio. Sean Kelly and Doug Glanville had the call for us. Sean?
1: Thank you, Jay. Sunday Night Baseball did not disappoint in Houston, Texas. 3-2, the final score. Not only was it a win for the Seattle Mariners over the Houston Astros, but a series win for the Mariners, trying to turn their season around and really, I don't want to say stay relevant, but stay in the hunt after a great ball game tonight and a great weekend for the visitors here tonight, winning 3-2 and great pitching both on the front, back, and middle here for the Mariners and just enough offense, Doug Glanville.
2: Well, you know, we asked Dan Wilson earlier about the fact that they can get on a streak, and he said one day at a time. But this is the kind of game where it's like they're playing their game. They're close games. Their pitching shined. Wu was fantastic. They had the closer working with Munoz, and they were able to bridge to get to him. That's the Mariners at their best, and they got just enough hitting. They'd like to have more offense, but they got at least the timely offense. And most importantly, confidence-wise, Cal Raleigh gets the big home run. That's the one that won the ball game. That was the difference maker, and he struggled all season, but it shows that even at his worst, he can contribute. He managed the staff well, and he gets the big home run. So the Astros had some power going. They just could not punch through late, and they were stuck on two runs, and they just fell short by just running out of innings.
1: You know, it's interesting. Raleigh's home run comes in the sixth inning tonight, and with the home run, I mean, they win when they homer. We've talked about that. 53 wins now in the season when they homer at least one time. Houston made it interesting at times. They, I think, like you said, just ran out of innings tonight. And there's something about these two teams when they match up, divisional friends, quote unquote.
2: Yes.
1: But the Mariners seem to have the Astros number.
2: Well, so far, I mean, this season, and they know that they have to pitch. And this ballpark, you know, they seem to get the big home runs that the Mariners thrive off of. So that's going to be interesting. And then, you know, when you hold Alvarez, Yordan Alvarez, to 1-for-4, that's like a victory in and of itself. So that was enough for them to seal the deal.
1: You know, we've kind of thrown a little shade on the AL West and some of the wild card situation. Look, an ugly playoff appearance is still a playoff appearance, and both of these teams are squarely hunting for that here as we head down the stretch.
2: They're playing playoff baseball now. That's the thing that's fun. And whether you're Baltimore, Toronto, or Minnesota, and all those markets are fired up and excited, and it just elevates the game. Even though there, you know, there's parity and maybe some mediocrity at different times, but at the same time, like, this is what's going to matter the next 6 weeks.
1: No doubt. Yep. And a big day for Brian Wu, as you mentioned, six innings of work. He's now 9-8 on the season. Andrés Munoz got the save, his 22nd of the year. And for the Mariners, 59-66 and squarely in the wild card hunt. The Astros now just one game above 500 and in first place, 63-62 now on the season.

0: 3-2 the final score. Mariners win the ball game and the series. For Doug Glanville, I'm Sean Kelly, right here on your home for every game of the postseason, Major League Baseball, on ESPN Radio and the ESPN app. Now let's go back to Jay Reynolds in the studio.
1: All right, Sean, Astros AL West lead over the Rangers, cut to 2. SportsCenter all night, ESPN Radio, WNBA. What a matchup between the Fever and the Dream.
2: Far through the lane, reverses it in. 22 for Clark, trying to do everything she can for Indiana right now.
1: Clark and her teammate Kelsey Mitchell in the second half. Mitchell down the stretch.
2: Mitchell the weak side rebound. Fever ball down 3. Mitchell dashing ahead. Will fire. And hit. Tie game at 81.
3: Tough shot by Mitchell. She was going full speed. Absorbed some contact from Gray. Retreated. Drained it.
2: 1 minute to go. 81 all.
1: Fever rallies. They force overtime.
2: Mitchell will let it wind. Mitchell on the drive, trying to take Reese. Mitchell lays it in. 2-possession lead for Indiana and a 19th straight game with 20 for Kelsey Mitchell.
1: Fever outlasting the Dream in overtime. 95-91, their 18th game with at least 95 points. Kelsey Mitchell, 20 points, her 19th straight game with at least 20 points. Caitlin Clark, 26 points, 9 assists. The two of them, 15th game this season where they've reached the 20-point mark in the same game. The game Sunday, the win over the Dream in overtime, featuring 14 lead changes. Fever able to rally late. ESPN analyst Andrea Carter.
4: This game is officially titled the Mikayla Timpson game. For Mikayla Timpson to have 20 points, she had 12 points in the first half. She was 5 of 6 from the field in the first half, and that was pivotal because Kelsey Mitchell was limited in the first half. So Mikayla Timpson held on strong with her scoring. She ends up with a career-high 20 points, and that ends up being the separator. If you go look at the final box score of this game, the big three from each team scored 64 points. The big threes canceled each other out. So it was all about who else was going to step up outside of the big three. And for Mikayla Timpson to have the day that she did on the road, it's going to give her more confidence. It'll give her teammates even more confidence in her. And she's become a huge piece for this team.
5: Dre, we got to talk about the Dream side of this one as well. They had some late chances in this one, fell short. What do you take away from what you saw from Atlanta in this matchup?
4: Yeah, this one's tough. This is one that the Atlanta Dream will be disappointed in. I'm sure they feel like they let it slip away with some of the bunnies and opportunities that they had. But to me, this game is indicative of how important Jordan Canada is to this team. Jordan Canada and Bree Jones were both unavailable for this game. And to me, Jordan Canada's absence was what stood out the most because Jordan Canada sets up her teammates. She leads the team in assists with 7.5 assists. In the last matchup against Indiana, Jordan Canada had 12 points and 12 assists. So she helps their offense function with more efficiency, and she also sets the tone defensively. Her ball pressure, her energy, everything that she brings on the offensive side and the defensive side, to me, Atlanta was missing it. And it showed late in the game. Atlanta called a couple of timeouts late, and it didn't seem like they got anything from those offensive possessions that followed the timeout. They just didn't look organized. Organized offensively necessarily. So to me, Atlanta wasn't at full strength. They did battle back and they fought hard in this game. It was a missed opportunity, but in Jordan Canada's absence, to me, was the biggest thing standing out.
1: Gray wound up with 32 points for Atlanta in the loss in overtime. Angel Reese, 15 points, 14 rebounds, 6 assists, 23rd double-double this season. Now 5 away from tying Alyssa Thomas in 2023. For the most in a season in WNBA history. Heading back to his roots. That's next. SportsCenter All Night continues at ESPN Radio.
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29: Sirius XM PGA Tour Radio, Scottie Scheffler, 17 under for the week. He wins by 8 shots, tied for the second largest win in a FedEx Cup playoff event. The only one that was wider, the Northern Trust in 2020. Dustin Johnson won by 11 strokes. Scottie Scheffler on Sunday winning by 8. Second win this season. 11th consecutive win after holding the outright lead entering the final round.
30: Yeah, it's really nice. You know, this tournament, I felt like I've learned a lot at this tournament over the years. It was my second start on the PGA Tour, I think back in 2014, and then my first start as a pro in 2018. And so I played this tournament a number of times now, and definitely proud to be walking away with the trophy this week.
29: Scottie Scheffler's 8-stroke victory, tying the largest of his PGA Tour career, also won the CJ Cup in 2025, the Byron Nelson, by 8 shots as well. He advances, Scheffler does. Jordan Spieth finishes at 4 under, tied for 19.

0: 18th with four other players after shooting even par 70 on Sunday, finishes 52 in the standings. Third straight season finishing outside the top 50 in the FedEx Cup standings. Rory McIlroy, 2 over 72 on Sunday, his fourth straight round of par or worse. Jack Whaley takes the U.S. Amateur Golf Championship, third player representing England to win the U.S. Amateur. Jack Whaley trailed by two after the first 18 holes of the championship match, takes the U.S. Amateur. SportsCenter all night, ESPN Radio.
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2: 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Damn the Torpedoes, man. 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
3: I truly believe that if someone said to them, if you make this trade, it guarantees that you'll win the Super Bowl, they would make the trade.
0: Dallas Cowboys setting the bar high for this season. Sunday, the team announcing Von Miller's heading back to Texas, agreeing to a one-year deal with the Cowboys. He attended DeSoto High School in Texas before landing at Texas A&M. He's heading into season number 15 with more sacks than any other active player, 138 and a half. Aaron Donald working out for the Rams this weekend again as he continues his process to determine whether he wants to come out of retirement. His tryout, air quotes, listed on the NFL's transaction report once again. Coach Sean McVay saying Donald's decision will come on his timeline. That decision's a yes, right? Earlier on ESPN Radio, ESPN Rams reporter Lindsay Theory and Mia O'Brien.
4: It's no longer will he or won't he. That's not the question. It is when Aaron Donald will choose to come out of retirement and return to the Los Angeles Rams. Lindsay, the initial word from Sean McVay here as the calendar flipped to August was, once we get back to Thousand Oaks, there is a chance Aaron Donald could return. With that said, I go back to what our mutual friend Jordan Rodriguez of NFL Daily and The Athletic reported back in July, which was this was not going to be a full Eric Weddle situation where Aaron Donald would wait until December to come out of retirement and return to the Rams, because if he's ready, he's going to go. But I have always felt like this is more of a late August, September return where he completely bypasses training camp. Do you agree with that assessment as we stand here on August the 16th?
5: Yeah, I don't think he's going to bypass training camp entirely. Now, initially, when this first came up, right, the day they trade for Myles Garrett, I thought maybe it was this a mid-season type situation. Yeah. Now, as it's gone on, obviously, my processing of this whole thing has changed. Aaron Donald's never liked training camp. No surprise, he skipped the LMU portion. Aaron Donald's not made for dorm room beds. Never has been.
4: Even though I hear the weather's really nice at LMU, comparatively. I saw it was
5: weather,
4: like 180 in Thousand Oaks. Yeah, I'm
5: beautiful campus. Aaron Donald, dorm bed, not happening. Has never happened. I mean, Aaron Donald hates training camp. That being said, this is just entirely different than even those couple years when he was a holdout, because he wants to make sure that he's still Aaron Donald. Aaron Donald to him is a different standard, right? Some people expect, oh, come back and just be really good. Like, he's not going to do that. He is going to want to come back and be the guy he was. And his standards, as Sean McVay will tell you time and again, are different. So as the timeline plays out, we're kind of on more heightened, obviously, Aaron Donald watch starting this week. This would be the time when he'd want to start coming back to acclimate to football. We've seen all the videos. The guy's just an absolute freak. He's still hitting the weight room every single day. We've now been seeing all of his footwork drills and his speed drills coming out. Dwayne Brown, his trainer in Pittsburgh, is here in L.A. working out with him again. But now it's about putting on the pads and actually hitting another human. And that's when Aaron Donald really needs to ramp up, because as everybody will tell you, that just feels different. You can be in great shape, but when it comes to hitting somebody else, that's different. So Aaron's going to need a little bit of time to ramp up and get back into that.
0: And all this coming about because Myles Garrett is in the locker room as well.
6: We'd be here all day talking about that. I mean, the way in which he practiced, you know, his craft, you know, you've seen the videos in which he's, you know, he's going 100%. He's, you know, he's doing the knife. He's doing the pass training. He's working on his feet. His footwork is like impeccable. But he also has get off that's, you know, similar to an end. He has a great feel for the game. His intuition on when he should throw a move, when he should get in phase and out of phase as far as run blocks or when he should shed a guy. You know, he just had an outstanding feel for the game as well as being a freak athletically.
0: First explore the option of returning after Myles Garrett landed with the club. ESPN analyst Ben Solak, what can we expect if he does come back.
7: Hey, I just don't think

0: Donald's going to play as many snaps as people realize. And then B, I think there is this idea that, wow, they added Myles Garrett, they added Trent McDuffie, this defense is going to be elite. And then it's, oh my gosh, Aaron Donald's coming back, this defense is going to be double elite. And it's like, that's, like, there's no such thing. That's kind of the stick in the mud argument. It's just that this is a offense-driven league. The penalties favor the offense. The pace of play favors the offense. The clock management all favors the offense.
1: 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At the front end of his career, what do we think? 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
6: Sports. I'm Tyler Danberg. Baseball tonight, the Cincinnati Reds welcome the Miami Marlins at 6:10. Reds are fourth in the NL Central, but just 5.5 games back of an NL wildcard spot. Meanwhile, the Cleveland Guardians host the San Diego Padres at 7:10. Guardians have dropped 15 of their last 20 games, but manager Steven Vogt knows they can't let the recent slide get to them.
7: Our guys are showing up ready to win every day, and that's all we can do. Keep our heads down, keep working, and show up ready to win. The wins are going to come. We just have to stay positive. We can't allow any outside negativity to get into our heads. So for us, it's stay positive, keep working, and win games.
6: Cleveland's four games back at first in the AL Central. College football, Ohio State Senior Day will be moved to week one versus Ball State. Game themes this year include the helmet stripe September 19th versus Kent State, Hall of Fame weekend September 26th versus Illinois, homecoming October 10th against Maryland, and the military appreciation game November 14th against Northwestern. NBA per ESPN's Shams Charania, the Cleveland Cavaliers traded Dennis Schroeder in cash to the Charlotte Hornets for Trey Mann, who has 2 years and $16 million left on his deal. The Cavs saved $7 million by making the move. NFL per ESPN's Adam Schefter, Atlanta Falcons edge James Pierce Jr. has been suspended 8 games for violating the league's personal conduct policy. He was arrested in February after a domestic dispute involving his ex-girlfriend, Los Angeles Sparks forward Rickia Jackson. This is the Ohio News Network.
8: Your Skynet overnight forecast calls for a chance of showers and thunderstorms. It'll be mostly cloudy with an overnight low of 68 degrees. From Monday, cloudy through the mid-morning, but gradually clearing. We'll have a high of 79 degrees with winds out of the north at 7 miles per hour. Monday night, mostly clear with a low down to 60. For Tuesday, sunshine and 79. For Skynet weather, I'm Max Crenshaw, ESPN Radio, 1430 AM and 105.7 FM.
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0: 3 of 4. Great series win for Milwaukee, and they can head back home, rest up tomorrow, and get themselves ready for the Seattle Mariners on Tuesday.
1: 620 WTMJ. Brewers with a 6-2 win, 3 games ahead of the Dodgers for the best record in the National League. Jake Bowers, 4 for 4, a couple of RBI. First Brewers player with a 4-hit game against the Dodgers since 2012. Dodgers' struggles continue. That's their 4th series lost in the month of August. Phillies, meanwhile, trailed 5-0 after 3 innings, but they rallied against the Twins.
2: 2-0 count. Kramer's pitch. Swung on, blasted, down the line and left. If it's fair, it's gone, and it is fair. It's gone. It's a 3-run homer for Alec Boehm. Right down the line and left, and Boehm with a huge blast, his 14th of the year. He makes it a 1-run game.
3: One ball, one strike. Here's the pitch. Swung on, bounced. Fair. Pass first. Down the line. Phillies have the lead. 1-run scores. Here comes Boehm, home to score as well. And Brian De La Cruz puts the Phils on top, 7-5 here in the 8th. Phillies come all the way back from 5-0 down. They lead the ball game 7-5 now here in the 8th inning.
1: Phillies rallying, and they wind up winning at 7-5. Their 4th comeback win this season when they've trailed by at least 5. Tied with the Astros for the most in baseball in 2026. Tied for the 2nd most in a season in team history. Club record is 6. Happened in 1998. Phillies, all 4 of their comebacks from at least 5 down have been on the road. Alex Boehm, home run number 14. He drove in 4 in the Phillies 7-5 win. Heard on Sports Radio 94 WIP. Cardinals and Cubs. It's been a big weekend for that series.
4: First pitch to Burley is hit in the left field for a base hit. 1-run scores. Here comes another. And a huge hit for Burleson, driving in both Jordan and Weatherholt from 2nd. A 2-run single by Burley. A huge inning for the Cardinals.
5: So they have a 7-2 lead.
4: Not like I had to flip a coin or anything. Payoff pitch. Runner will be moving. There he goes. The pitch is hit in the center field, and it's hit a ton. Backing up is PCA, and it's into the basket. Straight away center field. Jordan Walker with the big fly. And the Cardinals add on 2 more. It's now 9-2 St. Louis.
1: It would be an 11-4 win for the Cardinals over the Cubs. Cardinals Radio Network for St. Louis. 4th straight series win. They've got an 8-4 record over that span. The Cubs suffering their 3rd loss in the last 4 games. Outscored 26-11 in that span. Pete Crow Armstrong did have a 2-run home run in the 3rd inning. Leads the team with 28 homers this season. 2 homers shy of consecutive 30-30 seasons. But Sunday's comes in the 11-4 loss to the Cardinals, who this weekend also saw quite the debut.
5: The pitch, a swing, and there's a drive, and that's hit well to right field. That's deep to right. That ball is gone. That ball is gone. Unbelievable. 3 at-bats in the big leagues. 3 home runs for Joshua Baez. A 3-run lead for the Cardinals. He is homer to center, homer to left, homer to right. Oh, my goodness.
1: Quite the major league debut for Joshua Baez this weekend. ESPN's Buster Olney.
6: I've had a bunch of text messages, people asking me, is this the best debut ever? I mean, how can it be better? Like, the first pitch you see, you hit for a 449-foot home run. You wind up with 3 home runs. I texted Ollie Marmol, the manager of the Cardinals, right after the game and said, what's the mental snapshot you're going to take away? And he said after the first home run, seeing Baez come back into the dugout and the smirk on his face, he said, man, this kid loves to compete. And after the game, Baez told reporters that all day, there was a bee that was kind of following him around on the field, and he took that to be the presence of his late father, who his nickname was El Bronco. That seemed to be appropriate for Joshua in his first day in the big leagues. 3 home runs in his debut was amazing.
1: Turned out to be a pretty good weekend for Joshua Baez. SportsCenter all night, ESPN Radio. Speaking of home runs, Braves and Diamondbacks matchup.
7: 3-0 pitch. Swing and a drive deep center field. Barroso back to the track. It is gone! Matt Olson with a 3-run home run. His 36th of the season and Major League's best left-on-left striker. And the Braves jump in front 5-2.
1: Braves getting the shot there from Matt Olson, and they go on to the 5.

0: 3 win over Arizona. Matt Olson's 36th home run this season. Broke a 2-2 tie in the 7th inning. 680 The Fan with the call for Olson's 17th career go-ahead homer in the 4th inning or later. Braves get the win. Snap a 5-game home losing streak against the Diamondbacks, who brought the game-tying run to the plate with nobody out in the 9th inning. They went 0-for-7 with runners in scoring position in this game. Braves hang on for the 5-3 win. Orioles a 10-2 win over the Rays. Baltimore 6-3 against Tampa Bay this season. They can clinch the season series for a 4th straight season with a win on Monday. Orioles' first time this season. They've had 4 players recording multiple RBI in a game. Speaking of multiple RBI, Padres certainly got that on Sunday.
1: 3-1, Bybee will deliver. And Ranjifo swings, hits it in the air towards the right center field gap. Nobody going to catch this one, and it's going to go. Home run, Luis Ranjifo. Snuck it over the line in right center field. His 4th of the year, and a 2-out solo shot in the 2nd inning will bring home the first run of the day. So the home runs continue to be an issue for Bybee. 2-2 the pitch. And Sheet swings. He launches one in the air deep to right field. DeLauder is back. Back at the wall. This one gonna go. Back to back for Ranjifo and Sheets. And the Padres take a 2-0 lead here in the 2nd inning.
0: Padres go out to a 5-0 win over the Guardians. 17-5 in their last 22 games going back to July 24th. Best record in baseball during that span. 5-0 win on Sunday over Cleveland, which is shut out for the 11th time this season, tied for the most in the American League with the Mariners and the Angels. SportsCenter all night, ESPN Radio.
2: Fernando looking left across the middle. Touchdown, Jack Besh. Fernando Mendoza to Jack Besh.
3: It was great to get out there, get my feet wet, especially the first drive. It was a good experience.
0: Week 1 of the NFL preseason is in the books. Certainly plenty of storylines as we head through the summer, through camps, now into the preseason, towards the regular season. Fernando Mendoza and the Raiders made his preseason debut.
3: It was an invigorating experience where there's not many moments where you feel fully alive, and on the field is when you feel fully alive, especially in the NFL atmosphere. So I want to give thanks to that. It was great to get out there, get my feet wet. You know, at first, especially the first drive, felt a little sped up because so much anticipation and excitement. However, I feel like my teammates around me protected me very well, and they helped slow me down. It was a good experience.
0: Overall, Mendoza getting positive marks for his preseason debut, including from those here on ESPN Radio.
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6: Well, listen, he looked like he was in control. It wasn't too big for him. He made some big boy throws. The touchdown throw that he had, that was on the money on the slam route to Besh. And guess what? This is the guy, Fernando Mendoza, catching the snap and throwing the ball without the laces. That's a veteran-savvy move down in there in the red zone where everything is sped up. So I was impressed by that. But maybe the best throw that he made was on the touchdown drive, his 2nd drive of the game, where he fires a 20-yard dart to Malik Benson. And it's in between 3 Arizona Cardinals defenders. That's a big

0: need a steady progression as we navigate through the rest of the preseason. But all in all, he checked all the boxes.
1: The Golex.
2: It's going to be like a bad team with a high pick quarterback that has a solid, really good veteran on the roster. Is you play that veteran until the season is lost, you're out of it, it's not competitive anymore. Then you put the young guy in, as long as he's not, his eyes aren't big saucers, you know, in practice, which it doesn't seem like Mendoza's is. He had so nice poise in the pocket. I continue to realize the short passing game that the NFL has become. I mean, just quick, short passes. Mendoza at least threw the ball down the field.
1: The Rich Eisen Show.
3: I expect him to look pretty good, and he did. Had some nice throws, including a touchdown throw to Jack Besh on a quick route over the middle. Mike Robb was

0: sitting next to me on the set on NFL Network's coverage last night said that's not easy because it's a pre-snap read, knowing where you're going, making sure the defense doesn't know where you're going, and quickly get your fingers on the laces of the football and fire it accurately. He did it, touchdown. And the other drives didn't result in points. One of them, he held on to the ball way too long and took a hit. I mean, so take the good to take the bad, right? We call that the facts of life. But he's just so damn lovable.
1: Matt Jones, Myron Metcalf, they are Matt and Myron.
2: His first drive was actually not great. Again, you don't want to read too much into the preseason, but then the energy in that crowd, you know, I thought when Vegas got a team, I kind of thought every game would be a party. You know what I mean? I mean, I kind of thought it was like supposed to be an afternoon pool party in Vegas. And when I've watched those games, the crowd has been unbelievably dead for most of them. But not when Mendoza came in. You saw a buzz. Everybody stood the entirety of his first and second drive. It's almost like you can feel an injection of energy into that franchise since they picked it.
1: Game night.
3: This is not going to be a team that's going to go from worst to first. And if Cousins isn't going to get you there, which is the Super Bowl, then what are you doing? If he's not going to go and get you 10 or 12 wins, why not just have the rookie go out there and get on the job training? But the part that they don't quite understand is, yeah, but everything is new. There's a new coach in town, right? He's never been a head coach before. Offensive line is all new. Weapons around him are all new. There's so much new. They're trying to get used to that.
1: Sports Center All Night Rewind.
4: Fernando Mendoza checking the boxes for the most part in his debut in New York. Jackson Dart went into the big blue box, the medical tent, after he was popped.
5: As far as the blue tent, like I really respect the rules and the thought behind, you know, NFL has of keeping players healthy and reviewing things. But at the same time, I'm still puzzled by it, just feeling like every time that I get hit, you know, I find my way in there, which at times I still try to wrap my head around. But that's all that I'm going to say about that situation. You know, I'm really happy with how the drive ended.
4: Dart went down a couple of times and a half dozen drops. What do the Giants need to see from him in year two? ESPN's Jeremy Fowler.
6: They want to see him out of that blue medical tent and on the field where he's such a playmaker. Yeah. So it's a fine line with Jackson Dart. He's a really physical player. And the Giants wanted to get a dress run rehearsal in first preseason game because it's a new offense with Matt Nagy. It's been a process. So all is good. Luckily, he came out of things unscathed. Yeah. And you saw that playmaking out of the pocket. They know he can do that. They love their rookie Malachi Fields. Going to be a big target for Dart in 2026. They simply got to keep him healthy. So they're trying to find a balance between relying heavily on the running game to help Jackson Dart so he doesn't have to scramble around and take unnecessary hits, but then his playmaking can take over when he needs to.
4: A lot of eyes on the Browns as well this weekend. Deshaun Watson, Shedeur Sanders, both seeing action. Watson leading the Browns on a couple of scoring drives in the first half against the Bears. Sanders did toss an interception in the fourth quarter. The two, of course, competing for the starting job. ESPN analyst Herm Edwards on Deshaun Watson's first action in a couple of years.
7: He was pretty poised in the pocket. Now, he has to understand as well when that thing breaks down. I mean, you can't, you know, get hit like that. But for the most part, he was accurate, felt like he had control of the offense. This is a small sample size, but knew where to go with the ball, got the ball out for the most part. So this was a good outing for him. You know, I can imagine the butterflies he had because he hadn't played football in quite some time.
4: And, of course, they're battling for the QB1 job, ESPN's Jeremy Fowler.
8: If things are equal, my sense right now, and this is subject to change, but that Deshaun Watson would have the inside track. You know, he's on a $230 million contract, and I know they're not beholden to that anymore, but with 1 year left, you know, it does behoove the Browns in some levels to see if there's anything to salvage here, you know, or if they were to not play him at all and then he goes somewhere else next year and balls out, it's like, well, should we have played him, you know, where you can always go to Shedeur Sanders week 4, week 6, later in the season, whatever it is. Now, that said, Shedeur Sanders has done a good job of closing the gap from the spring to now, and they've kind of been trading blows. So, but I do believe Watson has at least some momentum because he's had a good last week. A rough start to camp, but he settled down, and then yesterday was a good performance. It was solid. It wasn't spectacular. It was quality quarterback play, and so I think that's where they want to start, just running the whole operation, making good decisions, being accurate. It seems like he passed that test yesterday, but Shedeur Sanders will get his shot in Buffalo.
4: Todd Monken continuing to decide between the two.

0: News and taking over as coach. Well, he said goodbye just over a week ago. Now he's being remembered. That's next. SportsCenter All Night continues. It's ESPN Radio.
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3: Sports. I'm Tyler Danberg. Baseball tonight, the Cincinnati Reds welcome the Miami Marlins at 6:10. Reds are fourth in the NL Central, but just 5.5 games back of an NL wildcard spot. Meanwhile, the Cleveland Guardians host the San Diego Padres at 7:10. Guardians have dropped 15 of their last 20 games, but manager Stephen Vogt knows they can't let the recent slide get to them.
4: Our guys are showing up ready to win every day, and that's all we can do. Keep our heads down, keep working, and show up ready to win. The wins are going to come. We just have to stay positive. We can't allow any outside negativity to get into our heads. So for us, it's stay positive, keep working, and win games.
3: Cleveland's four games back at first in the AL Central. College football, Ohio State Senior Day will be moved to week one versus Ball State. Game themes this year include the helmet stripe September 19th versus Kent State, Hall of Fame weekend September 26th versus Illinois, homecoming October 10th against Maryland, and the military appreciation game November 14th against Northwestern. NBA per ESPN's Shams Charania, the Cleveland Cavaliers traded Dennis Schroeder in cash to the Charlotte Hornets for Trey Mann, who has 2 years and $16 million left on his deal. The Cavs saved $7 million by making the move. NFL per ESPN's Adam Schefter, Atlanta Falcons edge James Pierce Jr. has been suspended 8 games for violating the league's personal conduct policy. He was arrested in February after a domestic dispute involving his ex-girlfriend, Los Angeles Sparks forward Rickia Jackson. This is the Ohio News Network.
5: Your Skynet overnight forecast calls for a chance of showers and thunderstorms. It'll be mostly cloudy with an overnight low of 68 degrees. From Monday, cloudy through the mid-morning but gradually clear. We'll have a high of 79 degrees with winds out of the north at 7 miles per hour. Monday night, mostly clear with a low down to 60. For Tuesday, sunshine and 79. For Skynet weather, I'm Max Crenshaw, ESPN Radio, 1430 AM and 105.7 FM.
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0: 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He won 288 career games in the big leagues, four-time All-Star, but his name invokes elbow surgery. Tommy John dying this weekend at the age of 83. He had shared a message about his health after missing the Yankees Old Timers Day on August 8th, saying in that message he wanted to say goodbye to everyone. He's been in hospice and had been diagnosed with bladder cancer and other ailments in recent years. In the 1970s, Tommy John suffered what was until that point a career-ending injury, but at the age of 31, underwent groundbreaking surgery on his left elbow. The surgery wound up bearing his name, wound up prolonging his career another 14 years. ESPN MLB Senior Insider.

0: was and his understanding of how impactful this procedure was.
1: There are dozens of players playing now who have had the surgery. Among them is Yankees pitcher Gerrit Cole.
2: I think a lot of times when we think about Tommy John right now, we're obviously when we hear it about a player, we're upset, right, for the player. And I think we kind of rue as an industry how often kids are getting this at such a young age. But, you know, in Tommy's instance, he extended his career and gave him a second half. And I'm a beneficiary of that. Other pitchers have been a beneficiary of that. Well, a guy took the ball the other night and the guy that took the ball and Atlanta, Chris Sale, like late in your career, get a second bite at the apple. And you know, what a blessing it is that we get to, I guess, see these great players continue on such a great path. And it's because of, you know, Tommy John and Dr. Job.
1: Gerrit Cole and Major League Baseball remembering Tommy John, who died this weekend at his home in Florida. He was 83. Back to the WNBA. Sky, an 82-80 win over the Storm. Seattle with its 30th loss of the season, breaking a tie with the 2023 team for the most losses in a single season in franchise history. For Chicago, they snap a six-game road losing streak. Fire, an 88-85 win over the Mercury. Phoenix honoring Diana Taurasi, retiring her jersey at halftime.
3: Driving to the game today, I didn't know whether I was going to suit up and play, whether it was my funeral, a celebration, and I've come to realize it's all of it, and it's amazing. You never made me change, and I gave you a lot of reasons to be like, D, chill. But you let me be myself, and that's all you want in life, is to be around people that let you be yourself.
1: Phoenix Mercury retiring her jersey. She spent two decades in Phoenix. Sports Center all night, ESPN Radio, Sunday's top sounds. Ed Benkin.
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6: Jay, we begin with baseball action and a host of teams in the playoff race. One of those teams is the Marlins, who stayed within three of a wild card spot by powering past the Reds, as heard on 104.3 WQAM.
7: Javier punches a ball out to left and deep. And he's back, and it's gone!
8: Ha, ha, ha,
7: ha, Javier Sanoja with a three-run home run, and the Fish have blown this open. It's 7-1 in the top of the ninth.
4: Number four.
6: To Atlanta, where it was another win and another home run for Matt Olson. The Braves got past the Diamondbacks. 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
7: 3-0 pitch. Swing and a drive deep center field. Barroso back to the track. It is gone! Matt Olson with a three-run home run. His 36th of the season and Major League's best left-on-left striker. And the Braves jump in front 5-2.
4: Three.
6: The surprising White Sox now have a 5.5 game lead in the American League Central, thanks to a sweep of the Tigers capped off on Sunday. The call from ESPN 1000.
9: 1-1, hit in the air to left. It is deep. Back on it, Malgieri. This baby will go. A two-run homer to the opposite way. And the Sox lead 6-4.
4: Number two.
6: North of the border, Ben writes that the Yankees avoided a sweep at the hands of the Blue Jays and widened their lead atop the AL wildcard standings. The call from the YES Network.
10: The 2-0, driven deep to right field. Going back, Lucas, on the track, looking up. See ya! That's how you make up for an error. A two-run home run, and the Yankees lead 4-2.
4: Number one.
6: Finally to the hardwood at a thrilling back-and-forth affair in the WNBA in Atlanta. It went to overtime before Kelsey Mitchell and the Fever outlasted the Dream, as heard on ESPN.
9: Mitchell will let it wind. Mitchell on the drive, trying to take Reese. Mitchell weighs in! Two-possession lead for Indiana and a 19th straight game with 20 for Kelsey Mitchell.
1: Fever wind up scoring more than 95 again. You know who's not scoring a lot? That's next. 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
15: 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Seeing some key series this weekend, perhaps the biggest, Brewers and Dodgers, two teams battling at the top of the National League, and Sunday in L.A.
16: Brewers trying to add to this 2-1 advantage, give themselves a little bit of cushion in these late innings. Here's the 1-0 to Bowers, and a liner into left center field. That's going to plug the gap and roll all the way to the wall. Churio around second. He's not stopping at third. Matt Erickson.

0: gives him the windmill, and the Brewers played a huge insurance run here in the seventh inning on an RBI double from Jake Bowers. And the Brewers lead it 3-1.
1: Brewers up by a couple runs there. They would lead by four in the ninth.
0: 1-1, ground ball to short. Up with it is Ortiz. Fires to first. Ball game over. A 6-2 victory against the Dodgers. And the Brewers come to L.A. and take 3 of 4. Great series win for Milwaukee. And they can head back home, rest up tomorrow, and get themselves ready for the Seattle Mariners on Tuesday.
1: 620 WTMJ. Brewers, a 6-2 win in L.A. over the Dodgers. They move three games ahead of L.A. for the best record in the National League. Brewers' 49th game this season where they allowed two runs or fewer. Jake Bowers, 4 for 4, drove in a couple of runs. Fourth career four-hit game. Bowers, first Brewers player with a four-hit game against the Dodgers since Carlos Gomez in 2012. As for the Dodgers, it's their fourth series loss in August. Most in any month this season. Manager Dave Roberts.
2: This has been, you know, 4, 5, 6 weeks of, you know, below average production from our offense. It's the truth. And I just think that we just haven't played clean baseball for quite some time, and that speaks to the defense. And I really wanted to win this game because it could matter, but we didn't, so now we got to move forward. But I hope it doesn't, you know, come back to bite us.
1: Brewers holding the tiebreaker for home field advantage in the National League. Should it come down to that, at the end of the season, Tarek Skubal for the Dodgers. 6 innings, gave up a couple of runs on 7 hits, struck out 709 pitches. Sets a new career high, surpasses the 108 pitch outing he had in 2022. Speaking of pitching outings, there's one that's being delayed for Pittsburgh Pirates on Sunday facing the Red Sox.
0: And now it's Brandon Lau in the cleanup spot. Hits it the other way. Base hit into left. Reynolds will be waved around third. Throw from Duran. It's late. RBI single. Brandon Lau. It's 2-0 Pirates.
1: 2 RBI for Lau. 79 this season. Most by a Pirates player since Brian Reynolds. No relation. In 2024. He had 88 that season. Sports Radio 93.7, the Fan. Pirates, an 8-3 win over the Red Sox to snap a 7-series losing streak. Their first series win since July 18th and 19th at Cleveland when they took 2 of 3. Pirates, 41st win against a team with a winning record. They scored 5 in the third inning. They go on to the 8-3 win. They did, however, hold Paul Skenes. His start pushed back. ESPN's Buster Olney.
3: The Pirates have announced that they're backing up Skenes' next start a few days. He was supposed to start today. Instead, he's going to start on Wednesday. And what they're telling me is Skenes wanted to make the start today, despite the fact that his last 4 outings is a 6.52 ERA. But look, the numbers are well established. His fastball velocity is down. The damage against him is up. Hard hit rate from 24% to 34% this year. And so they're just giving him a few extra days to rest a little bit, to, you know, get to some more comfort level going into the next start. It's not an unusual way of handling a young pitcher. We see it all around baseball. Just give them a few extra days of rest.
1: And even with the extra rest, Pirates get the win over the Red Sox. Yankees and Blue Jays and Toronto starter dealing.
4: 3-2 pitch. Swing and a miss. He got him. 10 strikeouts for Dylan Cease. Punches out Jones on his 101st pitch of the game.
1: So it sounded on Sportsnet 590, the Fan. Dylan Cease, 6 1/3, gave up a couple of runs, striking out 10. First pitcher in the American League to reach 200 strikeouts this season. Sixth consecutive season in which he's had at least 200. Bottom line, this game, though, would go 10 innings.
5: The 2-0, driven deep to right field. Going back, Lucas, on the track, looking up. See ya! That's how you make up for an error. A 2-run home run, and the Yankees lead 4-2.
1: Michael Kay on the YES Network. 4-2, 4-3 would be the final in 10 innings for the Yankees. They take 2 of the last 3 extra inning games after starting the season 1-8 in extra innings. Blue Jays, meanwhile, have lost 3 of the last 4 extra inning matchups. Yankees and Red Sox sitting atop the American League wild card. New York holding the top spot. Boston in the second spot, 5 games clear of the field. That field includes 7 teams, all within 3 games of the third wild card spot. Among them,

0: The Mariners, they were playing Sunday Night Baseball in Houston. Seattle holding a 2-1 lead in the sixth.
1: 2-2. Swing and a fly ball. It's way up out to left. This has got a chance. Up against the wall. It scrapes the back of the wall. Home run for Cal Raleigh. It literally about knocked the yellow paint off the top of the wall into the Crawford boxes here in left.
0: Bit of a cushion there with that home run, although Houston does pull closer in the home half.
1: Here's the pitch. Swing and a drive. Out to left. No doubter. Home run. Nick Allen, just his second of the year. 3-2 ball game as Allen touches them all to lead off the bottom of the sixth.
0: Astros within a run in the sixth inning. In the eighth, still a one-run game. Houston with three men on.
1: 1-2. Swing and a miss. Dominguez strikes him out, and the Astros leave him loaded. We go to the ninth. The 0-2 pitch. Swing and a miss. He struck him out. That's a winner for the Mariners and a series win as well. 3-2 the final score.
0: 3-2 Sunday Night Baseball. You heard it here on ESPN Radio. Sean Kelly and Doug Glanville had the call for us. Sean?
1: Thank you, Jay. Sunday Night Baseball did not disappoint in Houston, Texas. 3-2 the final score. Not only was it a win for the Seattle Mariners over the Houston Astros, but a series win for the Mariners trying to turn their season around and really, I don't want to say stay relevant, but stay in the hunt after a great ball game tonight and a great weekend for the visitors here tonight, winning 3-2 and great pitching both on the front, back, and middle here for the Mariners and just enough offense, Doug Glanville.
2: Well, you know, we asked Dan Wilson earlier about the fact that they can get on a streak, and he said one day at a time. But this is the kind of game where it's like they're playing their game. They're close games. Their pitching shined. Wu was fantastic. They had the closer working with Munoz, and they were able to bridge to get to him. That's the Mariners at their best, and they got just enough hitting. They'd like to have more offense, but they got at least the timely offense. And most importantly, confidence-wise, Cal Raleigh gets the big home run. That's the one that won the ball game. That was a difference maker, and he struggled all season, but it shows that even at his worst, he can contribute. He managed the staff well, and he gets the big home run. So the Astros had some power going. They just could not punch through late, and they were stuck on two runs, and they just fell short by just running out of innings.
1: You know, it's interesting. Raleigh's home run comes in the sixth inning tonight, and with the home run, I mean, they win when they homer. We've talked about that. 53 wins now in the season when they homer at least one time. Houston made it interesting at times. They, I think, it, like you said, just ran out of innings tonight, and there's something about these two teams when they match up, divisional friends, quote-unquote,
2: yes.
1: But the Mariners seem to have the Astros' number.
2: Well, so far, I mean, this season, and they know that they have to pitch, and this ballpark, you know, they seem to get the big home runs that the Mariners thrive off of, so that's going to be interesting. And then, you know, when you hold Alvarez, Yordan Alvarez, to 1-for-4, that's like a victory in and of itself, so that was enough for them to seal the deal.
1: You know, we've kind of thrown a little shade on the AL West and some of the wild card situation. Look, an ugly playoff appearance is still a playoff appearance, and both of these teams are squarely hunting for that here as we head down the stretch.
2: They're playing playoff baseball now. That's the thing that's fun. And whether you're Baltimore, Toronto, or Minnesota, and all those markets are fired up and excited, and it just elevates the game. Even though there, you know, there's parity and maybe some mediocrity at different times, but at the same time, like, this is what's going to matter the next 6 weeks.
1: No doubt. Yeah? In a big day for Brian Wu, as you mentioned, six innings of work. He's now 9-8 on the season. Andrés Munoz got the save, his 22nd of the year. And for the Mariners, 59-66 and squarely in the wild card hunt. The Astros now just one game above 500 and in first place, 63-62 now on the season. 3-2 the final score. Mariners win the ball game and the series. For Doug Glanville, I'm Sean Kelly, right here on your home for every game of the postseason, Major League Baseball on ESPN Radio and the ESPN app. Now let's go back to Jay Reynolds in the studio.
0: All right, Sean, Astros AL West lead over the Rangers. Cut to 2. Sports Center all night, ESPN Radio, WNBA. What a matchup between the Fever and the Dream.
3: Far through the lane, reverses it in. 22 for Clark, trying to do everything she can for Indiana right now.

0: Clark and her teammate Kelsey Mitchell in the second half. Mitchell down the stretch.
1: Mitchell the weak side, rebound, fever ball, down three. Mitchell dashing ahead, will fire, and hit, tie game at 81.
2: Tough shot by Mitchell. She was going full speed, absorbed some contact from Gray, retreated, drained it.
1: 1 minute to go, 81 all.
0: Fever rallies, they force overtime.
1: Mitchell will let it wind. Mitchell on the drive, trying to take Reese. Mitchell lays it in. Two-possession lead for Indiana and a 19th straight game with 20 for Kelsey Mitchell.
0: Fever outlasting the Dream in overtime. 95-91, their 18th game with at least 95 points. Kelsey Mitchell, 20 points, her 19th straight game with at least 20 points. Caitlin Clark, 26 points, 9 assists. The two of them, 15th game this season where they've reached the 20-point mark in the same game. The game Sunday, the win over the Dream in overtime, featuring 14 lead changes. Fever able to rally late. ESPN analyst Andrea Carter.
3: This game is officially titled the Mikayla Timpson game. For Mikayla Timpson to have 20 points, she had 12 points in the first half. She was 5 of 6 from the field in the first half, and that was pivotal because Kelsey Mitchell was limited in the first half. So Mikayla Timpson held on strong with her scoring. She ends up with a career-high 20 points, and that ends up being the separator. If you go look at the final box score of this game, the big three from each team scored 64 points. The big threes canceled each other out. So it was all about who else was going to step up outside of the big three. And for Mikayla Timpson to have the day that she did on the road, it's going to give her more confidence. It'll give her teammates even more confidence in her. And she's become a huge piece for this team.
4: Dre, we got to talk about the Dream side of this one as well. They had some late chances in this one, fell short. What do you take away from what you saw from Atlanta in this matchup?
3: Yeah, this one's tough. This is one that the Atlanta Dream will be disappointed in. I'm sure they feel like they let it slip away with some of the bunnies and opportunities that they had. But to me, this game is indicative of how important Jordan Canada is to this team. Jordan Canada and Bree Jones were both unavailable for this game. And to me, Jordan Canada's absence was what stood out the most because Jordan Canada sets up her teammates. She leads the team in assists with 7.5 assists. In the last matchup against Indiana, Jordan Canada had 12 points and 12 assists. So she helps their offense function with more efficiency, and she also sets the tone defensively. Her ball pressure, her energy, everything that she brings on the offensive side and the defensive side, to me, Atlanta was missing it. And it showed late in the game. Atlanta called a couple of timeouts late, and it didn't seem like they got anything from those offensive possessions that followed the timeout. They just didn't look organized offensively necessarily. So to me, Atlanta wasn't at full strength. They did battle back and they fought hard in this game. It was a missed opportunity, but in Jordan Canada's absence, to me, was the biggest thing standing out.
0: Gray wound up with 32 points for Atlanta in the loss in overtime. Angel Reese, 15 points, 14 rebounds, 6 assists, 23rd double-double this season. Now 5 away from tying Alyssa Thomas in 2023. For the most in a season in WNBA history. Heading back to his roots. That's next. SportsCenter All Night continues. It's ESPN Radio.
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11: Sirius XM PGA Tour Radio, Scottie Scheffler, 17 under for the week. He wins by 8 shots, tied for the second largest win in a FedEx Cup playoff event. The only one that was wider, the Northern Trust. In 2020, Dustin Johnson won by 11 strokes. Scottie Scheffler on Sunday winning by 8. Second win this season. 11th consecutive win after holding the outright lead entering the final round.
12: Yeah, it's really nice. This tournament, I felt like I've learned a lot at this tournament over the years. It was my second start on the PGA Tour, I think back in 2014, and then my first start as a pro in 2018. And so I played this tournament a number of times now, and definitely proud to be walking away with that trophy this week.
11: Scottie Scheffler's 8-stroke victory, tying the largest of his PGA Tour career, also won the CJ Cup in 2025, the Byron Nelson, by 8 shots as well. He advances, Scheffler does. Jordan Spieth finishes at 4-under, tied for 19th with 4 other players after shooting even par 70 on Sunday, finishes 52 in the standings. Third straight season, finishing outside the top 50 in the FedEx Cup standings. Rory McIlroy, 2-over 72 on Sunday, his fourth straight round of par or worse. Jack Whaley takes the U.S. Amateur Golf Championship, third player representing England to win the U.S. Amateur. Jack Whaley trailed by 2 after the first 18 holes of the championship match, takes the U.S. Amateur. 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

0: This is as good as Dallas has looked in a while.
1: You want to show up in Los Angeles? Damn the Torpedoes, man. Do it if Crosby's available and healthy.
2: I truly believe that if someone said to them, if you make this trade, it guarantees that you'll win the Super Bowl, they would make the trade.
3: Dallas Cowboys setting the bar high for this season. Sunday, the team announcing Von Miller's heading back to Texas, agreeing to a one-year deal with the Cowboys. He attended DeSoto High School in Texas before landing at Texas A&M. He's heading into season number 15 with more sacks than any other active player, 138 and a half. Aaron Donald working out for the Rams this weekend again as he continues his process to determine whether he wants to come out of retirement. His tryout, air quotes, listed on the NFL's transaction report once again. Coach Sean McVay saying Donald's decision will come on his timeline. That decision's a yes, right? Earlier on ESPN Radio, ESPN Rams reporter Lindsay Theory and Mia O'Brien.
4: It's no longer will he or won't he. That's not the question. It is when Aaron Donald will choose to come out of retirement and return to the Los Angeles Rams. Lindsay, the initial word from Sean McVay here as the calendar flipped to August was, once we get back to Thousand Oaks, there is a chance Aaron Donald could return. With that said, I go back to what our mutual friend Jordan Rodriguez of NFL Daily and The Athletic reported back in July, which was this was not going to be a full Eric Weddle situation where Aaron Donald would wait until December to come out of retirement and return to the Rams, because if he's ready, he's going to go. But I have always felt like this is more of a late August, September return where he completely bypasses training camp. Do you agree with that assessment as we stand here on August the 16th?
5: Yeah, I don't think he's going to bypass training camp entirely. Now, initially, when this first came up, right, the day they trade for Myles Garrett, I thought maybe it was this a mid-season type situation. Yeah. Now, as it's gone on, obviously, my processing of this whole thing has changed. Aaron Donald's never liked training camp. No surprise, he skipped the LMU portion. Aaron Donald's not made for dorm room beds. Never has been.
4: Even though I hear the weather's really nice at LMU, comparatively. I saw it was
5: weather,
4: like 180,000
5: nice,
4: Oaks. Yeah, I'm
5: beautiful campus. Aaron Donald, dorm bed, not happening. Has never happened. I mean, Aaron Donald hates training camp. That being said, this is just entirely different than even those couple years when he was a holdout, because he wants to make sure that he's still Aaron Donald. Aaron Donald to him is a different standard, right? Some people expect, oh, come back and just be really good. Like, he's not going to do that. He is going to want to come back and be the guy he was. And his standards, as Sean McVay will tell you time and again, are different. So as the timeline plays out, we're kind of on more heightened, obviously, Aaron Donald watch starting this week. This would be the time when he'd want to start coming back to acclimate to football. We've seen all the videos. The guy's just an absolute freak. He's still hitting the weight room every single day. We've now been seeing all of his footwork drills and his speed drills coming out. Dwayne Brown, his trainer in Pittsburgh, is here in L.A. working out with him again. But now it's about putting on the pads and actually hitting another human. And that's when Aaron Donald really needs to ramp up, because as everybody will tell you, that just feels different. You can be in great shape, but when it comes to hitting somebody else, that's different. So Aaron's going to need a little bit of time to ramp up and get back into that.
3: And all this coming about because Myles Garrett is in the locker room as well.
6: We'd be here all day talking about that. I mean, the way in which he practiced, you know, his craft, and you've seen the videos in which he's, you know, he's going 100%. He's, you know, he's doing the knife, he's doing the pads training, he's working on his feet. His footwork is like impeccable, but he also has get off that's, you know, similar to an end. He has a great feel for the game. His intuition on when he should throw a move, when he should get in phase and out of phase as far as run blocks or when he should shed a guy. And he just had an outstanding feel for the game as well as being a freak athletically.
3: First, Donald first explored the option of returning after Myles Garrett landed with the club. ESPN analyst Ben Solak, what can we expect if he does come back?
7: Hey, I just don't think Donald's going to play as many snaps as people realize. And then B, I think there is this idea that, wow, they added Myles Garrett, they added Trent McDuffie, this defense is going to be elite. And then it's, oh my gosh, Aaron Donald's coming back, this defense is going to be double elite. And it's there's no such thing. That's kind of the stick in the mud argument. It's just that this is a offense-driven league. The penalties favor the offense. The pace of play favors the offense. The clock management all favors the offense.
3: Donald spent his entire 10-year career with the Rams before retiring in March of 2024.

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6: Sports. I'm Tyler Danberg. Baseball tonight, the Cincinnati Reds welcome the Miami Marlins at 6:10. Reds are fourth in the NL Central, but just 5.5 games back of an NL wildcard spot. Meanwhile, the Cleveland Guardians host the San Diego Padres at 7:10. Guardians have dropped 15 of their last 20 games, but manager Stephen Vogt knows they can't let the recent slide get to them.
7: Our guys are showing up ready to win every day, and that's all we can do. Keep our heads down, keep working, and show up ready to win. The wins are going to come. We just have to stay positive. We can't allow any outside negativity to get into our heads. So for us, it's stay positive, keep working, and win games.
6: Cleveland's four games back at first in the AL Central. College football, Ohio State Senior Day will be move to week one versus Ball State. Game themes this year include the helmet stripe September 19th versus Kent State, Hall of Fame weekend September 26th versus Illinois, homecoming October 10th against Maryland, and the military appreciation game November 14th against Northwestern. NBA per ESPN's Shams Charania, the Cleveland Cavaliers traded Dennis Schroeder in cash to the Charlotte Hornets for Trey Mann, who has 2 years and $16 million left on his deal. The Cavs saved $7 million by making the move. NFL per ESPN's Adam Schefter, Atlanta Falcons edge James Pierce Jr. has been suspended 8 games for violating the league's personal conduct policy. He was arrested in February after a domestic dispute involving his ex-girlfriend, Los Angeles Sparks forward Rickia Jackson. This is the Ohio News Network.
8: Your Skynet overnight forecast calls for a chance of showers and thunderstorms. It'll be mostly cloudy with an overnight low of 68 degrees. From Monday, cloudy through the mid-morning but gradually clear. We'll have a high of 79 degrees with winds out of the north at 7 miles per hour. Monday night, mostly clear with a low down to 60. For Tuesday, sunshine and 79. For Skynet weather, I'm Max Crenshaw, ESPN Radio, 1430 AM and 105.7 FM.
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0: 620 WTMJ, Brewers with the 6-2 win, 3 games ahead of the Dodgers for the best record in the National League. Jake Bowers, 4-for-4, a couple of RBI, first Brewers player with a four-hit game against the Dodgers since 2012. Dodgers' struggles continue. That's their fourth series lost in the month of August. Phillies, meanwhile, trailed 5-0 after 3 innings.

0: they rallied against the Twins.
1: 2-0 count. Kramer's pitch. Swung on. Blasted. Down the line and left. If it's fair, it's gone. And it is fair. It's gone. It's a three-run homer for Alec Boehm. Right down the line and left. And Boehm with a huge blast. His 14th of the year. He makes it a one-run game.
2: One ball, one strike. Here's the pitch. Swung on, bounced. Fair, pass first, down the line. Phillies have the lead. One run scores. Here comes Boehm, home to score as well. And Brian De La Cruz puts the Phils on top, 7-5 here in the eighth. Phillies come all the way back from 5-0 down. They lead the ball game 7-5 now here in the eighth inning.
0: Phillies rallying, and they wind up winning at 7-5. Their fourth comeback win this season when they've trailed by at least five. Tied with the Astros for the most in baseball in 2026. Tied for the second most in a season in team history. Club record is six. Happened in 1998. Phillies, all four of their comebacks from at least five down have been on the road. Alec Boehm, home run number 14. He drove in four in the Phillies 7-5 win. Heard on Sports Radio 94 WIP. Cardinals and Cubs. It's been a big weekend for that series.
3: First pitch to Burley is hit in the left field for a base hit. One run scores. Here comes another. And a huge hit for Burleson, driving in both Jordan and Weatherholt from second. A two-run single by Burley. A huge inning for the Cardinals.
4: So they have a 7-2 lead.
3: Not like I had to flip a coin or anything. Payoff pitch. Runner will be moving. There he goes. The pitch is hit in the center field, and it's hit a ton. Backing up is PCA, and it's into the basket. Straight away center field. Jordan Walker with the big fly. And the Cardinals add on two more. It's now 9-2 St. Louis.
0: It would be an 11-4 win for the Cardinals over the Cubs. Cardinals Radio Network for St. Louis. Fourth straight series win. They've got an 8-4 record over that span. The Cubs suffering their third loss in the last four games, outscored 26-11 in that span. Pete Crow Armstrong did have a two-run home run in the third inning, leads the team with 28 homers this season, two homers shy of consecutive 30-30 seasons, but Sunday's comes in the 11-4 loss to the Cardinals, who this weekend also saw quite the debut.
4: The pitch. A swing, and there's a drive, and that's hit well to right field. That's deep to right. That ball is gone. That ball is gone. Unbelievable. Three at-bats in the big leagues. Three home runs for Joshua Baez. A three-run lead for the Cardinals. He is homer to center, homer to left, homer to right. Oh, my goodness.
0: Quite the major league debut for Joshua Baez this weekend. ESPN's Buster Olney.
5: I've had a bunch of text messages, people asking me, is this the best debut ever? I mean, how can it be better? Like, the first pitch you see, you hit for a 449-foot home run, you wind up with three home runs. I texted Ollie Marmol, the manager of the Cardinals, right after the game and said, what's the mental snapshot you're going to take away? And he said after the first home run, seeing Baez come back into the dugout and the smirk on his face, he said, man, this kid loves to compete. And after the game, Baez told reporters that all day, there was a bee that was kind of following him around on the field, and he took that to be the presence of his late father, who his nickname was El Bronco. That seemed to be appropriate for Joshua in his first day in the big leagues. Three home runs in his debut. It was amazing.
0: Turned out to be a pretty good weekend for Joshua Baez. SportsCenter all night, ESPN Radio. Speaking of home runs, Braves and Diamondbacks matchup.
6: 3-0 pitch. Swing and a drive deep center field. Barroso back to the track. It is gone! Matt Olson with a three-run home run. His 36th of the season and Major League's best left-on-left striker. And the Braves jump in front 5-2.
0: Braves getting the shot there from Matt Olson, and they go on to the 5-3 win over Arizona. Matt Olson's 36th home run this season, broke a 2-2 tie in the seventh inning. 680 the fan with the call for Olson's 17th career go-ahead homer in the fourth inning or later. Braves get the win, snap a five-game home losing streak against the Diamondbacks, who brought the game-tying run to the plate with nobody out in the ninth inning. They went 0-for-7 with runners in scoring position in this game. Braves hang on for the 5-3 win. Orioles a 10-2 win over the Rays. Baltimore 6-3.

0: 3 against Tampa Bay this season. They can clinch the season series for a fourth straight season with a win on Monday. Orioles' first time this season. They've had four players recording multiple RBI in a game. Speaking of multiple RBI, Padres certainly got that on Sunday.
1: 3-1, Bibee will deliver. And Ranifo swings, hits it in the air towards the right center field gap. Nobody going to catch this one, and it's going to go. Home run, Luis Ranifo. Snuck it over the line in right center field. His fourth of the year, and a two-out solo shot in the second inning will bring home the first run of the day. So the home runs continue to be an issue for Bibee. 2-2 the pitch. And Sheet swings. He launches one in the air deep to right field. DeLauder is back at the wall. This one going to go. Back to back for Ranifo and Sheets. And the Padres take a 2-0 lead here in the second inning.
0: Padres go out to a 5-0 win over the Guardians. 17-5 in their last 22 games going back to July 24th. Best record in baseball during that span. 5-0 win on Sunday over Cleveland, which is shut out for the 11th time this season, tied for the most in the American League with the Mariners and the Angels. SportsCenter all night, ESPN Radio.
2: Fernando looking left across the middle. Touchdown, Jack Besh. Fernando Mendoza to Jack Besh.
3: It was great to get out there, get my feet wet, especially the first drive. It was a good experience.
0: Week one of the NFL preseason is in the books. Certainly plenty of storylines as we head through the summer, through camps, now into the preseason, towards the regular season. Fernando Mendoza and the Raiders made his preseason debut.
3: It was an invigorating experience where there's not many moments where you feel fully alive, and on the field is when you feel fully alive, especially in the NFL atmosphere. So I want to give thanks to that. It was great to get out there, get my feet wet. You know, at first, especially the first drive, felt a little sped up because so much anticipation and excitement. However, I feel like my teammates around me protected me very well, and they helped slow me down. It was a good experience.
0: Overall, Mendoza getting positive marks for his preseason debut, including from those here on ESPN Radio.
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6: Well, listen, he looked like he was in control. It wasn't too big for him. He made some big boy throws. The touchdown throw that he had, that was on the money on the slam route to Besh. And guess what? This is the guy, Fernando Mendoza, catching the snap and throwing the ball without the laces. That's a veteran-savvy move down in the red zone where everything is sped up. So I was impressed by that. But maybe the best throw that he made was on the touchdown drive, his second drive of the game, where he fires a 20-yard dart to Malik Benson. And it's in between three Arizona Cardinals defenders. That's

0: progression as we navigate through the rest of the preseason. But all in all, he checked all the boxes.
1: The Golex.
2: It's going to be like a bad team with a high pick quarterback that has a solid, really good veteran on the roster. Is you play that veteran until the season is lost, you're out of it, it's not competitive anymore. Then you put the young guy in, as long as he's not, his eyes aren't big saucers, you know, in practice, which it doesn't seem like Mendoza's is. He had so nice poise in the pocket. I continue to realize the short passing game that the NFL has become. I mean, just quick, short passes. Mendoza at least threw the ball down the field.
1: The Rich Eisen Show.
3: I expect him to look pretty good, and he did. Had some nice throws, including a touchdown throw to Jack Besh on a quick route over the middle. Mike Robb, who was sitting next to me on the set on NFL Network's coverage last night, said that's not easy because it's a pre-snap read, knowing where you're going, making sure the defense doesn't know where you're going, and quickly get your fingers on the laces of the football and fire it accurately. He did it, touchdown. And the other drives didn't result in points. One of them, he held on to the ball way too long and took a hit. I mean, so take the good to take the bad, right? We call that the facts of life. But he's just so damn lovable.
1: Matt Jones.

0: Myron Metcalf. They are Matt and Myron.
1: His first drive was actually not great. Again, you don't want to read too much into the preseason, but then the energy in that crowd, you know, I thought when Vegas got a team, I kind of thought every game would be a party. You know what I mean? I mean, I kind of thought it was like supposed to be an afternoon pool party in Vegas. And when I've watched those games, the crowd has been unbelievably dead for most of them. But not when Mendoza came in. You saw a buzz. Everybody stood the entirety of his first and second drive. It's almost like you can feel an injection of energy into that franchise since they picked it.
0: Game night.
2: This is not going to be a team that's going to go from worst to first. And if Cousins isn't going to get you there, which is the Super Bowl, then what are you doing? If he's not going to go and get you 10 or 12 wins, why not just have the rookie go out there and get on the job training? But the part that they don't quite understand is, yeah, but everything is new. There's a new coach in town, right? He's never been a head coach before. Offensive line is all new. Weapons around him are all new. There's so much new. They're trying to get used to that.
0: Sports Center All Night Rewind.
3: Fernando Mendoza checking the boxes for the most part in his debut in New York. Jackson Dart went into the big blue box, the medical tent, after he was popped.
4: As far as the blue tent, like I really respect the rules and the thought behind, you know, the NFL has of keeping players healthy and reviewing things. But at the same time, I'm still puzzled by it, just feeling like every time that I get hit, you know, I find my way in there, which at times I still try to wrap my head around. But that's all that I'm going to say about that situation. You know, I'm really happy with how the drive ended.
3: Dart went down a couple of times and a half dozen drops. What do the Giants need to see from him in year two? ESPN's Jeremy Fowler.
5: They want to see him out of that blue medical tent and on the field where he's such a playmaker. Yeah. So it's a fine line with Jackson Dart. He's a really physical player. And the Giants wanted to get a dress run rehearsal in first preseason game because it's a new offense with Matt Nagy. It's been a process. So all is good. Luckily, he came out of things unscathed. Yeah. And you saw that playmaking out of the pocket. They know he can do that. They love their rookie Malachi Fields. Going to be a big target for Dart in 2026. They simply got to keep him healthy. So they're trying to find a balance between relying heavily on the running game to help Jackson Dart so he doesn't have to scramble around and take unnecessary hits, but then his playmaking can take over when he needs to.
3: A lot of eyes on the Browns as well this weekend. Deshaun Watson, Shedeur Sanders, both seeing action. Watson leading the Browns on a couple of scoring drives in the first half against the Bears. Sanders did toss an interception in the fourth quarter. The two, of course, competing for the starting job. ESPN analyst Herm Edwards on Deshaun Watson's first action in a couple of years.
6: He was pretty poised in the pocket. Now, he has to understand as well when that thing breaks down. I mean, you can't, you know, get hit like that. But for the most part, he was accurate, felt like he had control of the offense. This is a small sample size, but knew where to go with the ball, got the ball out for the most part. So this was a good outing for him. You know, I can imagine the butterflies he had because he hadn't played football in quite some time.
3: And, of course, they're battling for the QB1 job, ESPN's Jeremy Fowler.
7: If things are equal, my sense right now, and this is subject to change, but that Deshaun Watson would have the inside track. You know, he's on a $230 million contract, and I know they're not beholden to that anymore, but with 1 year left, you know, it does behoove the Browns in some levels to see if there's anything to salvage here, you know, or if they were to not play him at all and then he goes somewhere else next year and balls out, it's like, well, should we have played him, you know, where you can always go to Shedeur Sanders week 4, week 6, later in the season, whatever it is. Now, that said, Shedeur Sanders has done a good job of closing the gap from the spring to now, and they've kind of been trading blows. So, but I do believe Watson has at least some momentum because he's had a good last week. He had a rough start to camp, but he settled down, and then yesterday was a good performance. It was solid. It wasn't spectacular. It was quality quarterback play, and so I think that's where they want to start, just running the whole operation, making good decisions, being accurate. It seems like he passed that test yesterday, but Shedeur Sanders will get his shot in Buffalo.
3: Todd Monken continuing to decide between the two since taking over as coach. Well, he said goodbye just over a week ago. Now he's being remembered. That's next. SportsCenter All Night continues. It's ESPN Radio.
8: Hey, this is Rich Eisen. Coming up on Monday, we look back at the full preseason week 1 and settle in on the 4-down series for the Philadelphia Eagles. And Major League Baseball races are heating up. 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

0: Center all night. Coming up next.
1: Sports. I'm Tyler Danberg. Baseball tonight, the Cincinnati Reds welcome the Miami Marlins at 6:10. Reds are fourth in the NL Central, but just 5.5 games back of an NL wildcard spot. Meanwhile, the Cleveland Guardians host the San Diego Padres at 7:10. Guardians have dropped 15 of their last 20 games, but manager Stephen Vogt knows they can't let the recent slide get to them.
2: Our guys are showing up ready to win every day, and that's all we can do. Keep our heads down, keep working, and show up ready to win. The wins are going to come. We just have to stay positive. We can't allow any outside negativity to get into our heads. So for us, it's stay positive, keep working, and win games.
1: Cleveland's four games back at first in the AL Central. College football, Ohio State Senior Day will be moved to Week 1 versus Ball State. Game themes this year include the helmet stripe September 19th versus Kent State, Hall of Fame weekend September 26th versus Illinois, homecoming October 10th against Maryland, and the military appreciation game November 14th against Northwestern. NBA, per ESPN's Shams Charania, the Cleveland Cavaliers traded Dennis Schroeder in cash to the Charlotte Hornets for Trey Mann, who has 2 years and $16 million left on his deal. The Cavs saved $7 million by making the move. NFL, per ESPN's Adam Schefter, Atlanta Falcons edge James Pierce Jr. has been suspended 8 games for violating the league's personal conduct policy. He was arrested in February after a domestic dispute involving his ex-girlfriend, Los Angeles Sparks forward Rickia Jackson. This is the Ohio News Network.
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1: Your Skynet overnight forecast calls for a chance of showers and thunderstorms. It'll be mostly cloudy with an overnight low of 68 degrees. From Monday, cloudy through the mid-morning but gradually clearing. We'll have a high of 79 degrees with winds out of the north at 7 miles per hour. Monday night, mostly clear with a low down to 60. For Tuesday, sunshine and 79. For Skynet weather, I'm Max Crenshaw, ESPN Radio, 1430 AM and 105.7 FM.
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1: 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He won 288 career games in the big leagues, four-time All-Star, but his name invokes elbow surgery. Tommy John dying this weekend at the age of 83. He had shared a message about his health after missing the Yankees' Old Timers Day on August 8th, saying in that message he wanted to say goodbye to everyone. He's been in hospice and had been diagnosed with bladder cancer and other ailments in recent years. In the 1970s, Tommy John suffered what was until that point a career-ending injury, but at the age of 31, underwent groundbreaking surgery on his left elbow. The surgery wound up bearing his name, wound up prolonging his career another 14 years. ESPN MLB senior insider Jeff Passan.
2: I think what Tommy John was able to impart to all the people with whom he spoke is, yeah, this is going to be a grind because every day you're going to have to wake up knowing you can't do what you love to do. And it's going to be that case for about a year. And that's a daunting thing for players to face. The idea that Tommy John was not just courageous enough to do this thing that had never been done before, but that he took the time afterward, I think speaks to

0: pitchers have been a beneficiary of that. Well, a guy took the ball the other night, and the guy that took the ball in Atlanta, Chris Sale, like late in your career, get a second bite at the apple. And you know, what a blessing it is that we get to, I guess, see these great players continue on such a great path. And it's because of, you know, Tommy John and Dr. Joe.
1: Gerrit Cole and Major League Baseball remembering Tommy John, who died this weekend at his home in Florida. He was 83. Back to the WNBA. Sky, an 82-80 win over the Storm. Seattle with its 30th loss of the season, breaking a tie with the 2023 team for the most losses in a single season in franchise history. For Chicago, they snap a six-game road losing streak. Fire, an 88-85 win over the Mercury. Phoenix honoring Diana Taurasi, retiring her jersey at halftime.
2: Driving to the game today, I didn't know whether I was going to suit up and play, whether it was my funeral, a celebration, and I've come to realize it's all of it, and it's amazing. You never made me change, and I gave you a lot of reasons to be like, D, chill. But you let me be myself, and that's all you want in life, is to be around people that let you be yourself.
1: Phoenix Mercury retiring her jersey. She spent two decades in Phoenix. Sports Center all night, ESPN Radio, Sunday's top sounds. Ed Benkin.
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3: Number five.
5: Jay, we begin with baseball action and a host of teams in the playoff race. One of those teams is the Marlins, who stay within three of a wild card spot by powering past the Reds, as heard on 104.3 WQAM.
6: Javier punches a ball out to left and deep. That is back, and it's gone!
7: Ha, ha, ha, Javi.
6: Javier Sanoja with a three-run home run, and the Fish have blown this open. It's 7-1 in the top of the ninth.
3: Number four.
5: To Atlanta, where it was another win and another home run for Matt Olson. If the Braves got past the Diamondbacks, more from 680 The Fan.
8: 3-0 pitch. Swing and a drive deep center field. Barroso back to the track. It is gone! Matt Olson with a three-run home run. His 36th of the season and Major League's best left-on-left striker. And the Braves jump in front 5-2.
3: Number three.
5: The surprising White Sox now have a 5.5 game lead in the American League Central, thanks to a sweep of the Tigers capped off on Sunday. The call from ESPN 1000.
9: 1-1. Hit in the air to left. It is deep. Back on it, Malcherry. This baby will go. A two-run homer to the opposite way. And the Sox lead 6-4.
3: Number two.
5: North of the border, Ben writes that the Yankees avoided a sweep at the hands of the Blue Jays and widened their lead atop the AL wildcard standings. The call from the YES Network.
10: The 2-0, driven deep to right field. Going back, Lucas, on the track, looking up. See ya! That's how you make up for an error. A two-run home run, and the Yankees lead 4-2.
3: Number one.
5: Finally to the hardwood at a thrilling back-and-forth affair in the WNBA in Atlanta. It went to overtime before Kelsey Mitchell and the Fever outlasted the Dream, as heard on ESPN.
11: Mitchell will let it wind. Mitchell on the drive, trying to take Reese. Mitchell lays it in! Two-possession lead for Indiana and a 19th straight game with 20 for Kelsey Mitchell.
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26: We are at that point of the summer, SportsCenter All Night, ESPN Radio, ESPN app, Sirius XM Channel 80, baseball. Seeing some key series this weekend, perhaps the biggest, Brewers and Dodgers, two teams battling at the top of the National League, and Sunday in L.A.
27: Brewers trying to add to this 2-1 advantage, give themselves a little bit of cushion in these late innings. Here's the 1-0 to Bowers, and a liner into left center field. That's going to plug the gap and roll all the way to the wall. Churio around second. He's not stopping at third. Matt Erickson gives him the windmill, and the Brewers played a huge insurance run here in the seventh inning on an RBI double from Jake Bowers. And the Brewers lead it 3-1.
26: Brewers up by a couple runs there. They would lead by 4 in the ninth.
27: 1-1, ground ball to short. Up with it is Ortiz. Fires to first. Ball game over. A 6-2 victory against the Dodgers. And the Brewers come to L.A. and take 3 of 4. Great series win for Milwaukee. And they can head back home, rest up tomorrow, and get themselves

0: ready for the Seattle Mariners on Tuesday.
1: 620 WTMJ. Brewers, a 6-2 win in L.A. over the Dodgers. They move three games ahead of L.A. for the best record in the National League. Brewers' 49th game this season where they allowed two runs or fewer. Jake Bowers, 4-for-4, drove in a couple of runs. Fourth career four-hit game. Bowers, first Brewers player with a four-hit game against the Dodgers since Carlos Gomez in 2012. As for the Dodgers, it's their fourth series loss in August. Most in any month this season. Manager Dave Roberts.
2: This has been, you know, 4, 5, 6 weeks of, you know, below average production from our offense. It's the truth. And I just think that we just haven't played clean baseball for quite some time, and that speaks to the defense. And I really wanted to win this game because it could matter, but we didn't. So now we got to move forward. But I hope it doesn't, you know, come back to bite us.
1: Brewers holding the tiebreaker for home field advantage in the National League. Should it come down to that at the end of the season, Tarek Skubal for the Dodgers, 6 innings, gave up a couple of runs on 7 hits, struck out 709 pitches. Sets a new career high, surpasses the 108 pitch outing he had in 2022. Speaking of pitching outings, there's one that's being delayed for Pittsburgh Pirates on Sunday facing the Red Sox.
0: And now it's Brandon Lau in the cleanup spot. Hits it the other way. Base hit into left. Reynolds will be waved around third. Throw from Duran. It's late. RBI single. Brandon Lau. It's 2-0 Pirates.
1: 2 RBI for Lau. 79 this season. Most by a Pirates player since Brian Reynolds. No relation. In 2024. He had 88 that season. Sports Radio 93.7, the Fan. Pirates, an 8-3 win over the Red Sox to snap a 7-series losing streak. Their first series win since July 18th and 19th at Cleveland when they took 2 of 3. Pirates' 41st win against a team with a winning record. They scored 5 in the third inning. They go on to the 8-3 win. They did, however, hold Paul Skenes. His start pushed back. ESPN's Buster Olney.
3: The Pirates have announced that they're backing up Skenes' next start a few days. He was supposed to start today. Instead, he's going to start on Wednesday. And what they're telling me is Skenes wanted to make the start today, despite the fact that his last 4 outings is a 6.52 ERA. But look, the numbers are well established. His fastball velocity is down. The damage against him is up. Hard hit rate from 24% to 34% this year. And so they're just giving him a few extra days to rest a little bit, to, you know, get to some more comfort level going into the next start. It's not an unusual way of handling a young pitcher. We see it all around baseball. Just give them a few extra days of rest.
1: And even with the extra rest, Pirates get the win over the Red Sox. Yankees and Blue Jays and Toronto starter dealing.
4: 3-2 pitch. Swing and a miss. He got him. 10 strikeouts for Dylan Cease. Punches out Jones on his 101st pitch of the game.
1: So it sounded on Sportsnet 590, the Fan. Dylan Cease, 6 1/3, gave up a couple of runs, striking out 10. First pitcher in the American League to reach 200 strikeouts this season. 6th consecutive season in which he's had at least 200. Bottom line, this game, though, would go 10 innings.
5: The 2-0, driven deep to right field. Going back, Lucas, on the track, looking up. See ya! That's how you make up for an error. A 2-run home run, and the Yankees lead 4-2.
1: Michael Kay on the YES Network. 4-2, 4-3 would be the final in 10 innings for the Yankees. They take 2 of the last 3 extra inning games after starting the season 1-8 in extra innings. Blue Jays, meanwhile, have lost 3 of the last 4 extra inning matchups. Yankees and Red Sox sitting atop the American League wild card. New York holding the top spot. Boston in the second spot, 5 games clear of the field. That field includes 7 teams, all within 3 games of the 3rd wild card spot. Among them, the Mariners. They were playing Sunday Night Baseball in Houston. Seattle holding a 2-1 lead in the 6th.
5: 2-2. Swing and a fly ball. It's way up out to left. This has got a chance up against the wall. It scrapes the back of the wall. Home run for Cal.
1: Bit of a cushion.

0: Houston there with that home run, although Houston does pull closer in the home half.
1: Here's the pitch. Swing and a drive. Out to left. No doubter. Home run. Nick Allen. Just his second of the year. 3-2 ball game as Allen touches them all to lead off the bottom of the sixth.
0: Astros within a run in the sixth inning. In the eighth, still a one-run game. Houston with three men on.
1: 1-2. Swing and a miss. Dominguez strikes him out, and the Astros leave him loaded. We go to the ninth. The 0-2 pitch. Swing and a miss. He struck him out. That's a winner for the Mariners and a series win as well. 3-2 the final score.
0: 3-2, Sunday Night Baseball. You heard it here on ESPN Radio. Sean Kelly and Doug Glanville had the call for us. Sean?
1: Thank you, Jay. Sunday Night Baseball did not disappoint in Houston, Texas. 3-2 the final score. Not only was it a win for the Seattle Mariners over the Houston Astros, but a series win for the Mariners trying to turn their season around and really, I don't want to say stay relevant, but stay in the hunt after a great ball game tonight and a great weekend for the visitors here tonight, winning 3-2 and great pitching both on the front, back, and middle here for the Mariners and just enough offense, Doug Glanville.
2: Well, you know, we asked Dan Wilson earlier about the fact that they can get on a streak, and he said one day at a time. But this is the kind of game where it's like they're playing their game. They're close games. Their pitching shined. Wu was fantastic. They had the closer working with Munoz, and they were able to bridge to get to him. That's the Mariners at their best, and they got just enough hitting. They'd like to have more offense, but they got at least the timely offense. And most importantly, confidence-wise, Cal Raleigh gets the big home run. That's the one that won the ball game. That was the difference maker, and he struggled all season. But it shows that even at his worst, he can contribute. He managed the staff well, and he gets the big home run. So the Astros had some power going. They just could not punch through late, and they were stuck on two runs, and they just fell short by just running out of innings.
1: You know, it's interesting. Raleigh's home run comes in the sixth inning tonight, and with the home run, I mean, they win when they homer. We've talked about that. 53 wins now in the season when they homer at least one time. Houston made it interesting at times. They, I think, like you said, just ran out of innings tonight. And there's something about these two teams when they match up, divisional friends, quote unquote.
2: Yes.
1: But the Mariners seem to have the Astros number.
2: Well, so far, I mean, this season, and they know that they have to pitch. And this ballpark, you know, they seem to get the big home runs that the Mariners thrive off of. So that's going to be interesting. And then, you know, when you hold Alvarez, Yordan Alvarez, to 1-for-4, that's like a victory in and of itself. So that was enough for them to seal the deal.
1: You know, we've kind of thrown a little shade on the AL West and some of the wild card situation. Look, an ugly a playoff appearance is still a playoff appearance, and both of these teams are squarely hunting for that here as we head down the stretch.
2: They're playing playoff baseball now. That's the thing that's fun. And whether you're Baltimore, Toronto, or Minnesota, and all those markets are fired up and excited, and it just elevates the game. Even though there, you know, there's parity and maybe some mediocrity at different times, but at the same time, like, this is what's going to matter the next 6 weeks.
1: No doubt.
2: Yeah.
1: And a big day for Brian Wu, as you mentioned, six innings of work. He's now 9-8 on the season. Andrés Munoz got the save, his 22nd of the year. And for the Mariners, 59-66 and squarely in the wild card hunt. The Astros now just one game above 500 and in first place, 63-62 now on the season. 3-2 the final score. Mariners win the ball game and the series. For Doug Glanville, I'm Sean Kelly, right here on your home for every game of the postseason, Major League Baseball, on ESPN Radio and the ESPN app. Now let's go back to Jay Reynolds in the studio.
0: All right, Sean, Astros AL West lead over the Rangers, cut to 2. SportsCenter all night, ESPN Radio, WNBA. What a matchup between the Fever and the Dream.
3: Clark through the lane, reverses it in. 22 for Clark, trying to do everything she can for Indiana right now.
0: Clark and her teammate Kelsey Mitchell in the second half. Mitchell down the stretch.
3: Mitchell the weak side rebound. Fever ball down 3. Mitchell dashing ahead. Will fire. And hit. Tie game at 81.
4: Tough shot by Mitchell. She was going full speed. Absorbed some contact from Gray. Retreated. Drained it.
3: 1 minute to go. 81 all.
0: Fever rallies. They force overtime.
3: Mitchell will let it

0: Mitchell on the drive, trying to take Reese. Mitchell weighs it in. Two-possession lead for Indiana and a 19th straight game with 20 for Kelsey Mitchell.
1: Fever outlasting the Dream in overtime. 95-91, their 18th game with at least 95 points. Kelsey Mitchell, 20 points, her 19th straight game with at least 20 points. Caitlin Clark, 26 points, 9 assists. The two of them, 15th game this season where they've reached the 20-point mark in the same game. The game Sunday, the win over the Dream in overtime, featuring 14 lead changes. Fever able to rally late. ESPN analyst Andrea Carter.
2: This game is officially titled the Mikayla Timpson game. For Mikayla Timpson to have 20 points, she had 12 points in the first half. She was 5 of 6 from the field in the first half, and that was pivotal because Kelsey Mitchell was limited in the first half. So Mikayla Timpson held on strong with her scoring. She ends up with a career-high 20 points, and that ends up being the separator. If you go look at the final box score of this game, the big three from each team scored 64 points. The big threes canceled each other out. So it was all about who else was going to step up outside of the big three. And for Mikayla Timpson to have the day that she did on the road, it's going to give her more confidence. It'll give her teammates even more confidence in her. And she's become a huge piece for this team.
3: Dre, we got to talk about the Dream side of this one as well. They had some late chances in this one, fell short. What do you take away from what you saw from Atlanta in this matchup?
2: Yeah, this one's tough. This is one that the Atlanta Dream will be disappointed in. I'm sure they feel like they let it slip away with some of the bunnies and opportunities that they had. But to me, this game is indicative of how important Jordan Canada is to this team. Jordan Canada and Bree Jones were both unavailable for this game. And to me, Jordan Canada's absence was what stood out the most because Jordan Canada sets up her teammates. She leads the team in assists with 7.5 assists. In the last matchup against Indiana, Jordan Canada had 12 points and 12 assists. So she helps their offense function with more efficiency, and she also sets the tone defensively. Her ball pressure, her energy, everything that she brings on the offensive side and the defensive side, to me, Atlanta was missing it. And it showed late in the game. Atlanta called a couple of timeouts late, and it didn't seem like they got anything from those offensive possessions that followed the timeout. They just didn't look organized. Organized offensively necessarily. So to me, Atlanta wasn't at full strength. They did battle back and they fought hard in this game. It was a missed opportunity, but in Jordan Canada's absence, to me, was the biggest thing standing out.
1: Gray wound up with 32 points for Atlanta in the loss in overtime. Angel Reese, 15 points, 14 rebounds, 6 assists, 23rd double-double this season. Now 5 away from tying Alyssa Thomas in 2023. For the most in a season in WNBA history. Heading back to his roots. That's next. SportsCenter All Night continues. It's ESPN Radio.
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10: Sirius XM PGA Tour Radio, Scottie Scheffler, 17 under for the week. He wins by 8 shots, tied for the second largest win in a FedEx Cup playoff event. The only one that was wider, the Northern Trust. In 2020, Dustin Johnson won by 11 strokes. Scottie Scheffler on Sunday winning by 8. Second win this season. 11th consecutive win after holding the outright lead entering the final round.
11: Yeah, it's really nice. You know, this tournament, I felt like I've learned a lot at this tournament over the years. It was my second start on the PGA Tour, I think back in 2014, and then my first start as a pro in 2018. And so I played this tournament a number of times now, and definitely proud to be walking away with the trophy this week.
10: Scottie Scheffler's 8-stroke victory, tying the largest of his PGA Tour career, also won the CJ Cup in 2025, the Byron Nelson, by 8 shots as well. He advances, Scheffler does. Jordan Spieth finishes at 4-under, tied for 19th with 4 other players after shooting even par 70 on Sunday, finishes 52 in the standings. Third straight season, finishing outside the top 50 in the FedEx Cup standings. Rory McIlroy, 2-over 72 on Sunday, his fourth straight round of par or worse. Jack Whaley takes the U.S. Amateur Golf Championship, third player representing England to win the U.S. Amateur. Jack Whaley trailed by 2 after the first 18 holes of the championship match, takes the U.S. Amateur. SportsCenter all night, ESPN Radio.
12: This is as good as Dallas has looked in a while.
13: You want to show up in Los Angeles? Damn the Torpedoes, man. Do it if Crosby's available and healthy.
14: I truly believe that if someone said to them, if you make this trade, it guarantees that you'll win the Super Bowl, they would make the trade.
10: Dallas Cowboys setting the bar high for this season. Sunday, the team announcing Von Miller's heading back to Texas, agreeing to a 1-year deal with the Cowboys. He attended DeSoto High School in Texas before landing at Texas A&M. He's heading into season number 50.

0: with more sacks than any other active player, 138 and a half. Aaron Donald working out for the Rams this weekend again as he continues his process to determine whether he wants to come out of retirement. His tryout, air quotes, listed on the NFL's transaction report once again. Coach Sean McVay saying Donald's decision will come on his timeline. That decision's a yes, right? Earlier on ESPN Radio, ESPN Rams reporter Lindsay Theory and Mia O'Brien.
1: It's no longer will he or won't he. That's not the question. It is when Aaron Donald will choose to come out of retirement and return to the Los Angeles Rams. Lindsay, the initial word from Sean McVay here as the calendar flipped to August was, once we get back to Thousand Oaks, there is a chance Aaron Donald could return. With that said, I go back to what our mutual friend Jordan Rodriguez of NFL Daily and The Athletic reported back in July, which was this was not going to be a full Eric Weddle situation where Aaron Donald would wait until December to come out of retirement and return to the Rams, because if he's ready, he's going to go. But I have always felt like this is more of a late August, September return where he completely bypasses training camp. Do you agree with that assessment as we stand here on August the 16th?
2: Yeah, I don't think he's going to bypass training camp entirely. Now, initially, when this first came up, right, the day they trade for Myles Garrett, I thought maybe it was this a mid-season type situation. Yeah. Now, as it's gone on, obviously, my processing of this whole thing has changed. Aaron Donald's never liked training camp. No surprise, he skipped the LMU portion. Aaron Donald's not made for dorm room beds. Never has been.
1: Even though I hear the weather's really nice at LMU, comparatively. I saw it was
2: weather,
1: like 108,000
2: nice,
1: Oaks. Yeah, I'm
2: beautiful campus. Aaron Donald, dorm bed, not happening. Has never happened. I mean, Aaron Donald hates training camp. That being said, this is just entirely different than even those couple years when he was a holdout, because he wants to make sure that he's still Aaron Donald. And he, Aaron Donald to him is a different standard, right? Some people expect, oh, come back and just be really good. Like, he's not going to do that. He is going to want to come back and be the guy he was. And his standards, as Sean McVay will tell you time and again, are different. So as the timeline plays out, we're kind of on more heightened, obviously, Aaron Donald watch starting this week. This would be the time when he'd want to start coming back to acclimate to football. We've seen all the videos. The guy's just an absolute freak. He's still hitting the weight room every single day. We've now been seeing all of his footwork drills and his speed drills coming out. Dwayne Brown, his trainer in Pittsburgh, is here in L.A. working out with him again. But now it's about putting on the pads and actually hitting another human. And that's when Aaron Donald really needs to ramp up, because as everybody will tell you, that just feels different. You can be in great shape, but when it comes to hitting somebody else, that's different. So Aaron's going to need a little bit of time to ramp up and get back into that.
0: And all this coming about because Myles Garrett is in the locker room as well.
3: We could be here all day talking about that. I mean, the way in which he practiced, you know, his craft, and you've seen the videos in which he's, you know, he's going 100%. He's, you know, he's doing the nod, he's doing the pass training, he's working on his feet, his footwork is like impeccable, but he also has get off that's, you know, similar to an end. And he has a great feel for the game. His intuition on when he should throw a move, when he should get in phase and out of phase as far as run blocks or when he should shed a guy. And he just had an outstanding feel for the game as well as being a freak athletically.
0: First explore the option of returning after Myles Garrett landed with the club. ESPN analyst Ben Solak, what can we expect if he does come back?
4: Hey, I just don't think Donald's going to play as many snaps as people realize. And then B, I think there is this idea that, wow, they added Myles Garrett, they added Trent McDuffie, this defense is going to be elite. And then it's, oh my gosh, Aaron Donald's coming back, this defense is going to be double elite. It's like, there's no such thing. That's kind of the stick in the mud argument. It's just that this is a offense-driven league. The penalties favor the offense. The pace of play favors the offense. The clock management all favors the offense.
0: Donald spent his entire 10-year career with the Rams before retiring in March of 2024. At the front end of his career, what do we think? That's next. It's ESPN Radio.
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4: Sports. I'm Tyler Danberg. Baseball tonight, the Cincinnati Reds welcome the Miami Marlins at 6:10. Reds are fourth in the NL Central, but just 5.5 games back of an NL wildcard spot. Meanwhile, the Cleveland Guardians host the San Diego Padres at 7:10. Guardians have dropped 15 of their last 20 games, but manager Steven Vogt knows they can't let the recent slide get to them.
5: Our guys are showing up ready to win every day, and that's all we can do. Keep our heads down, keep working, and show up ready to win. The wins are going to come. We just have to stay positive. We can't allow any outside negativity to get into our heads. So for us, it's stay positive, keep working, and win games.
4: Cleveland's 4 games back at first in the AL Central. College football, Ohio State Senior Day will be moved to Week 1 versus Ball State. Game themes this year include the helmet stripe September 19th versus Kent State, Hall of Fame weekend September 26th versus Illinois, homecoming October 10th against Maryland, and the military appreciation game November 14th against Northwestern. NBA per ESPN's Shams Charania, the Cleveland Cavaliers traded Dennis Schroeder in cash to the Charlotte Hornets for Trey Mann, who has 2 years and $16 million left on his deal. The Cavs saved $7 million by making the move. NFL per ESPN's Adam Schefter, Atlanta Falcons edge James Pierce Jr. has been suspended 8 games for violating the league's personal conduct policy. He was arrested in February after a domestic dispute involving his ex-girlfriend, Los Angeles Sparks forward Rickia Jackson. This is the Ohio News Network.
6: Your Skynet overnight forecast calls for a chance of showers and thunderstorms. It'll be mostly cloudy with an overnight low of 68 degrees. From Monday, cloudy through the mid-morning but gradually clear. We'll have a high of 79 degrees with winds out of the north at 7 miles per hour. Monday night, mostly clear with a low down to 60. For Tuesday, sunshine and 79. For Skynet weather, I'm Max Crenshaw, ESPN Radio, 1430 AM and 105.7 FM.
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12: 620 WTMJ, Brewers with a 6-2 win, 3 games ahead of the Dodgers for the best record in the National League. Jake Bowers, 4-for-4, a couple of RBI. First Brewers player with a 4-hit game against the Dodgers since 2012. Dodgers' struggles continue. That's their fourth series lost in the month of August. Phillies, meanwhile, trailed 5-0 after 3 innings. But they rallied against the Twins.
13: 2-0 count. Kramer's pitch. Swung on. Blasted. Down the line and left. If it's fair, it's gone. And it is fair. It's gone. It's a 3-run homer for Alec Boehm. Right down the line and left. And Boehm with a huge blast. His 14th of the year. He makes it a 1-run game. One ball, one strike. Here's the pitch. Swung on. Bounced. Fair. Pass first. Down the line. Phillies have the

0: 7-5 here in the eighth. Phillies come all the way back from 5-0 down. They lead the ball game 7-5 now here in the eighth inning.
1: Phillies rallying, and they wind up winning at 7-5. Their fourth comeback win this season when they've trailed by at least five. Tied with the Astros for the most in baseball in 2026. Tied for the second most in a season in team history. Club record is six. Happened in 1998. Phillies, all four of their comebacks from at least five down have been on the road. Alex Bohm, home run number 14. He drove in four in the Phillies 7-5 win. Heard on Sports Radio 94 WIP. Cardinals and Cubs. It's been a big weekend for that series.
2: First pitch to Burley is hit in the left field for a base hit. One run scores. Here comes another. And a huge hit for Burleson, driving in both Jordan and Weatherholt from second. A two-run single by Burley. A huge inning for the Cardinals.
3: So they have a 7-2 lead.
2: Not like I had to flip a coin or anything. Payoff pitch. Runner will be moving. There he goes. The pitch is hit in the center field, and it's hit a ton. Backing up is PCA, and it's into the basket. Straight away center field. Jordan Walker with the big fly. And the Cardinals add on two more. It's now 9-2 St. Louis.
1: It would be an 11-4 win for the Cardinals over the Cubs. Cardinals Radio Network for St. Louis. Fourth straight series win. They've got an 8-4 record over that span. The Cubs suffering their third loss in the last four games, outscored 26-11 in that span. Pete Crow Armstrong did have a two-run home run in the third inning, leads the team with 28 homers this season, two homers shy of consecutive 30-30 seasons, but Sunday's comes in the 11-4 loss to the Cardinals, who this weekend also saw quite the debut.
3: The pitch, a swing, and there's a drive, and that's hit well to right field. That's deep to right. That ball is gone. That ball is gone. Unbelievable. Three at-bats in the big leagues. Three home runs for Joshua Baez. A three-run lead for the Cardinals. He is homer to center, homer to left, homer to right. Oh, my goodness.
1: Quite the major league debut for Joshua Baez this weekend. ESPN's Buster Olney.
4: I've had a bunch of text messages, people asking me, is this the best debut ever? I mean, how could it be better? Like, the first pitch you see, you hit for a 449-foot home run, you wind up with three home runs. I texted Ollie Marmol, the manager of the Cardinals, right after the game and said, what's the mental snapshot you're going to take away? And he said after the first home run, seeing Baez come back into the dugout and the smirk on his face, he said, man, this kid loves to compete. And after the game, Baez told reporters that all day, there was a bee that was kind of following him around on the field, and he took that to be the presence of his late father, who his nickname was El Bronco. That seemed to be appropriate for Joshua in his first day in the big leagues. Three home runs in his debut. It was amazing.
1: Turned out to be a pretty good weekend for Joshua Baez. SportsCenter all night, ESPN Radio. Speaking of home runs, Braves and Diamondbacks matchup.
5: 3-0 pitch. Swing and a drive deep center field. Barroso back to the track. It is gone! Matt Olson with a three-run home run. His 36th of the season and Major League's best left-on-left striker. And the Braves jump in front 5-2.
1: Braves getting the shot there from Matt Olson, and they go on to the 5-3 win over Arizona. Matt Olson's 36th home run this season, broke a 2-2 tie in the seventh inning. 680 the fan with the call for Olson's 17th career go-ahead homer in the fourth inning or later. Braves get the win, snap a five-game home losing streak against the Diamondbacks, who brought the game-tying run to the plate with nobody out in the ninth inning. They went 0-7 with runners in scoring position in this game. Braves hang on for the 5-3 win. Orioles a 10-2 win over the Rays. Baltimore 6-3 against Tampa Bay this season. They can clinch the season series for a fourth straight season with a win on Monday. Orioles' first time this season. They've had four players recording multiple RBI in a game. Speaking of multiple RBI, Padres certainly got that on Sunday.
3: 3-1, Bibee will deliver. And Ranjifo swings, hits it in the air towards the right center field gap. Nobody going to catch this one, and it's going to go. Home run, Luis Ranjifo. Snuck it over the line.

0: line in right center field, his fourth of the year, and a two-out solo shot in the second inning will bring home the first run of the day. So the home runs continue to be an issue for Bibee. 2-2 the pitch. And Sheet swings. He launches one in the air deep to right field. DeLauder is back at the wall. This one gonna go back to back for Ranjifo and Sheets. And the Padres take a 2-0 lead here in the second inning.
1: Padres go out to a 5-0 win over the Guardians. 17-5 in their last 22 games, going back to July 24th. Best record in baseball during that span. 5-0 win on Sunday over Cleveland, which is shut out for the 11th time this season. Tied for the most in the American League with the Mariners and the Angels. SportsCenter all night, ESPN Radio.
2: Fernando looking left across the middle. Touchdown, Jack Besh. Fernando Mendoza.
3: Yes.
2: To Jack Besh.
4: It was great to get out there, get my feet wet, especially the first drive. It was a good experience.
1: Week one of the NFL preseason is in the books. Certainly plenty of storylines as we head through the summer, through camps, now into the preseason, towards the regular season. Fernando Mendoza and the Raiders made his preseason debut.
4: It was an invigorating experience where there's not many moments where you feel fully alive, and on the field is when you feel fully alive, especially in the NFL atmosphere. So I want to give thanks to that. It was great to get out there, get my feet wet. You know, at first, especially the first drive, felt a little sped up because so much anticipation and excitement. However, I feel like my teammates around me protected me very well, and they helped slow me down. It was a good experience.
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7: Well, listen, he looked like he was in control. It wasn't too big for him. He made some big boy throws. The touchdown throw that he had, that was on the money on the slant route to Besh. And guess what? This is the guy, Fernando Mendoza, catching the snap and throwing the ball without the laces. That's a veteran savvy move down in there in the red zone where everything is sped up. So I was impressed by that. But maybe the best throw that he made was on the touchdown drive, his second drive of the game, where he fires a 20-yard dart to Malik Benson. And it's in between three Arizona Cardinals defenders. That's a big

0: drum beat, a steady progression as we navigate through the rest of the preseason. But all in all, he checked all the boxes.
1: The Golex.
0: It's going to be like a bad team with a high pick quarterback that has a solid, really good veteran on the roster. Is you play that veteran until the season is lost, you're out of it, it's not competitive anymore. Then you put the young guy in, as long as he's not, his eyes aren't big saucers, you know, in practice, which it doesn't seem like Mendoza's is. He had so nice poise in the pocket. I continue to realize the short passing game that the NFL has become. I mean, just quick, short passes. Mendoza at least threw the ball down the field.
1: The Rich Eisen Show.
2: I expect him to look pretty good, and he did. Had some nice throws, including a touchdown throw to Jack Besh on a quick route over the middle. Mike Robb, who was sitting next to me on the set on NFL Network's coverage last night, said that's not easy because it's a pre-snap read, knowing where you're going, making sure the defense doesn't know where you're going, and quickly get your fingers on the laces of the football and fire it accurately. He did it, touchdown. And the other drives didn't result in points. One of them, he held on to the ball way too long and took a hit. I mean, so take the good to take the bad, right? Mm-hmm. We call that the facts of life. But he's just so damn lovable.
1: Matt Jones, Myron Metcalf. They are Matt and Myron.
3: His first drive was actually not great. Again, you don't want to read too much into the preseason. But then the energy in that crowd, you know, I thought when Vegas got a team, I kind of thought every game would be a party. You know what I mean? I mean, I kind of thought it was like supposed to be an afternoon pool party in Vegas. And when I've watched those games, the crowd has been unbelievably dead for most of them. But not when Mendoza came in. You saw a buzz. Everybody stood the entirety of his first and second drive. It's almost like you

0: can feel an injection of energy into that franchise since they picked him.
1: Game night.
2: This is not going to be a team that's going to go from worst to first. And if Cousins isn't going to get you there, which is the Super Bowl, then what are you doing? If he's not going to go and get you 10 or 12 wins, why not just have the rookie go out there and get on the job training? But the part that they don't quite understand is, yeah, but everything is new. There's a new coach in town, right? He's never been a head coach before. Offensive line is all new. Weapons around him are all new. There's so much new. They're trying to get used to that.
1: SportsCenter All Night Rewind.
0: Fernando Mendoza checking the boxes for the most part in his debut in New York. Jackson Dart went into the big blue box, the medical tent, after he was popped.
3: As far as the blue tent, like I really respect the rules and the thought behind, you know, NFL has of keeping players healthy and reviewing things. But at the same time, I'm still puzzled by it, just feeling like every time that I get hit, you know, I find my way in there, which at times I still try to wrap my head around. But that's all that I'm going to say about that situation. You know, I'm really happy with how the drive ended.
0: Dart went down a couple of times and a half dozen drops. What do the Giants need to see from him in year two? ESPN's Jeremy Fowler.
4: They want to see him out of that blue medical tent and on the field where he's such a playmaker. Yeah. So it's a fine line with Jackson Dart. He's a really physical player. And the Giants wanted to get a dress run rehearsal in first preseason game because it's a new offense with Matt Nagy. It's been a process. So all is good. Luckily, he came out of things unscathed. Yeah. And you saw that playmaking out of the pocket. They know he can do that. They love their rookie Malachi Fields. Going to be a big target for Dart in 2026. They simply got to keep him healthy. So they're trying to find a balance between relying heavily on the running game to help Jackson Dart so he doesn't have to scramble around and take unnecessary hits, but then his playmaking can take over when he needs to.
0: A lot of eyes on the Browns as well this weekend. Deshaun Watson, Shedeur Sanders, both seeing action. Watson leading the Browns on a couple of scoring drives in the first half against the Bears. Sanders did toss an interception in the fourth quarter. The two, of course, competing for the starting job. ESPN analyst Herm Edwards on Deshaun Watson's first action in a couple of years.
5: He was pretty poised in the pocket. Now, he has to understand as well when that thing breaks down. I mean, you can't, you know, get hit like that. But for the most part, he was accurate, felt like he had control of the offense. Just a small sample size, but knew where to go with the ball, got the ball out for the most part. So this was a good... this was a good outing for him. You know, I can imagine the butterflies he had because he hadn't played football in quite some time.
0: And, of course, they're battling for the QB1 job, ESPN's Jeremy Fowler.
6: If things are equal, my sense right now, and this is subject to change, but that Deshaun Watson would have the inside track. You know, he's on a $230 million contract, and I know they're not beholden to that anymore, but with 1 year left, you know, it does behoove the Browns in some levels to see if there's anything to salvage here, you know, or if they were to not play him at all and then he goes somewhere else next year and balls out, it's like, well, should we have played him, you know, where you can always go to Shedeur Sanders week 4, week 6, later in the season, whatever it is. Now, that said, Shedeur Sanders has done a good job of closing the gap from the spring to now, and they've kind of been trading blows. So, but I do believe Watson has at least some momentum because he's had a good last week. He had a rough start to camp, but he settled down, and then yesterday was a good performance. It was solid. It wasn't spectacular. It was quality quarterback play, and so I think that's where they want to start, just running the whole operation, making good decisions, being accurate. It seems like he passed that test yesterday, but Shedeur Sanders will get his shot in Buffalo.
0: Todd Monken continuing to decide between the two since taking over as coach. Well, he said goodbye just over a week ago. Now he's being remembered. That's next. SportsCenter All Night continues. It's ESPN Radio.
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8: Sports. I'm Tyler Danberg. Baseball tonight, the Cincinnati Reds welcome the Miami Marlins at 6:10. Reds are fourth in the NL Central, but just 5.5 games back of an NL wildcard spot. Meanwhile, the Cleveland Guardians host the San Diego Padres at 6:10.

0: 7-10. Guardians have dropped 15 of their last 20 games, but manager Steven Vogt knows they can't let the recent slide get to them.
1: Our guys are showing up ready to win every day, and that's all we can do. Keep our heads down, keep working, and show up ready to win. The wins are going to come. We just have to stay positive. We can't allow any outside negativity to get into our heads. So for us, it's stay positive, keep working, and win games.
0: Cleveland's four games back at first in the AL Central. College football, Ohio State Senior Day will be moved to Week 1 versus Ball State. Game themes this year include the helmet stripe September 19th versus Kent State, Hall of Fame weekend September 26th versus Illinois, homecoming October 10th against Maryland, and the military appreciation game November 14th against Northwestern. NBA per ESPN's Shams Charania, the Cleveland Cavaliers traded Dennis Schroeder in cash to the Charlotte Hornets for Trey Mann, who has 2 years and $16 million left on his deal. The Cavs saved $7 million by making the move. NFL per ESPN's Adam Schefter, Atlanta Falcons edge James Pierce Jr. has been suspended 8 games for violating the league's personal conduct policy. He was arrested in February after a domestic dispute involving his ex-girlfriend, Los Angeles Sparks forward Ricky Jackson. This is the Ohio News Network.
2: Your Skynet overnight forecast calls for a chance of showers and thunderstorms. It'll be mostly cloudy with an overnight low of 68 degrees. From Monday, cloudy through the mid-morning, but gradually clearing. We'll have a high of 79 degrees with winds out of the north at 7 miles per hour. Monday night, mostly clear with a low down to 60. For Tuesday, sunshine and 79. For Skynet weather, I'm Max Crenshaw, ESPN Radio, 1430 AM and 105.7 FM.
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9: 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He won 288 career games in the big leagues, four-time All-Star, but his name invokes elbow surgery. Tommy John dying this weekend at the age of 83. He had shared a message about his health after missing the Yankees Old Timers Day on August 8th, saying in that message he wanted to say goodbye to everyone. He'd been in hospice and had been diagnosed with bladder cancer and other ailments in recent years. In the 1970s, Tommy John suffered what was until that point a career-ending injury, but at the age of 31, underwent groundbreaking surgery on his left elbow. The surgery wound up bearing his name, wound up prolonging his career another 14 years. ESPN MLB senior insider Jeff Passan.
10: I think what Tommy John was able to impart to all the people with whom he spoke is, yeah, this is going to be a grind because every day you're going to have to wake up knowing you can't do what you love to do. And it's going to be that case for about a year. And that's a daunting thing for players to face. The idea that Tommy John was not just courageous enough to do this thing that had never been done before, but that he took the time afterward, I think speaks to who he was and his understanding of how impactful this procedure was.
9: There are dozens of players playing now who have had the surgery. Among them is Yankees pitcher Gerrit Cole.
11: I think a lot of times when we think about Tommy John right now, we're obviously when we hear it about a player, we're upset, right, for the player. And I think we kind of rue as an industry how often kids are getting this at such a young age. But, you know, in Tommy's instance, he extended his career and gave him a second half. And I'm a beneficiary of that. Other pitchers.

0: losing streak. Fire an 88-85 win over the Mercury. Phoenix honoring Diana Taurasi, retiring her jersey at halftime.
1: Driving to the game today, I didn't know whether I was going to suit up and play, whether it was my funeral, a celebration, and I've come to realize it's all of it, and it's amazing. You never made me change, and I gave you a lot of reasons to be like, D, chill. But you let me be myself, and that's all you want in life, is to be around people that let you be yourself.
0: Phoenix Mercury retiring her jersey. She spent two decades in Phoenix. SportsCenter All Night, ESPN Radio, Sunday's Top Sounds at Benkin.
2: 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Number 5.
3: Jay, we begin with baseball action and a host of teams in the playoff race. One of those teams is the Marlins, who stayed within three of a wild card spot by powering past the Reds, as heard on 104.3 WQAM.
4: Javier punches a ball out to left and deep. And he's back, and it's gone!
5: Ha, ha, ha, Javi.
4: Javier Sanoja with a three-run home run, and the Fish have blown this open. It's 7-1 in the top of the ninth.
2: Number 4.
3: To Atlanta, where it was another win and another home run for Matt Olson. The Braves got past the Diamondbacks. More from 680 The Fan.
6: 3-0 pitch. Swing and a drive deep center field. Barroso back to the track. It is gone! Matt Olson with a three-run home. 36th of the season and Major League's best left-on-left striker. And the Braves jump in front 5-2.
2: Number 3.
3: The surprising White Sox now have a 5.5 game lead in the American League Central thanks to a sweep of the Tigers capped off on Sunday. The call from ESPN 1000.
7: 1-1. Hit in the air to left. It is deep. Back on it, Mount Cherry. This baby will go. A two-run homer to the opposite way. And the Sox lead 6-4.
2: Number 2.
3: North of the border, Ben writes that the Yankees avoided a sweep at the hands of the Blue Jays and widened their lead atop the AL wildcard standings. The call from the YES Network.
8: The 2-0. Driven deep to right field. Going back, Lucas on the track, looking up. See ya! That's how you make up for an error. A two-run home run, and the Yankees lead 4-2.
2: Number 1.
3: Finally to the hardwood at a thrilling back-and-forth affair in the WNBA in Atlanta. It went to overtime before Kelsey Mitchell and the Fever outlasted the Dream, as heard on ESPN.
9: Mitchell will let it wind. Mitchell on the drive. Trying to take Reese. Mitchell!
0: Wind up scoring more than 95 again. You know who's not scoring a lot? That's next. 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
1: Sports, I'm Tyler Danberg. Baseball tonight, the Cincinnati Reds welcome the Miami Marlins at 6:10. Reds are fourth in the NL Central, but just 5.5 games back of an NL wildcard spot. Meanwhile, the Cleveland Guardians host the San Diego Padres at 7:10. Guardians have dropped 15 of their last 20 games, but manager Stephen Vogt knows they can't let the recent slide get to them.
2: Our guys are showing up ready to win every day, and that's all we can do. Keep our heads down, keep working, and show up ready to win. The wins are going to come. We just have to stay positive. We can't allow any outside negativity to get into our heads. So for us, it's stay positive, keep working, and win games.
1: Cleveland's four games back at first in the AL Central. College football, Ohio State Senior Day will be moved to Week 1 versus Ball State. Game themes this year include the helmet stripe September 19th versus Kent State, Hall of Fame weekend September 26th versus Illinois, homecoming October 10th against Maryland, and the military appreciation game November 14th against Northwestern. NBA, per ESPN's Shams Charania, the Cleveland Cavaliers traded Dennis Schroeder in cash to the Charlotte Hornets for Trey Mann, who has 2 years and $16 million left on his deal. The Cavs saved $7 million by making the move. NFL, per ESPN's Adam Schefter, Atlanta Falcons edge James Pierce Jr. has been suspended 8 games for violating the league's personal conduct policy. He was arrested in February after a domestic dispute involving his ex-girlfriend, Los Angeles Sparks forward Rickia Jackson. This is the Ohio News Network.
3: Your Skynet overnight forecast calls for a chance of showers and thunderstorms. It'll be mostly cloudy with an overnight low of 68 degrees. From Monday, cloudy through the mid-morning but gradually clear. We'll have a high of 79 degrees with winds out of the north at 7 miles per hour. Monday night, mostly clear with a low down to 60. For Tuesday, sunshine and 79. For Skynet weather, I'm Max Crenshaw, ESPN Radio, 1430 AM and 105.7 FM.
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11: 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Seeing key series this weekend, perhaps the biggest, Brewers and Dodgers, two teams battling at the top of the National League, and Sunday in L.A.
12: Brewers trying to add to this 2-1 advantage, give themselves a little bit of cushion in these late innings. Here's the 1-0 to Bowers, and a liner into left center field. That's going to plug the gap and roll all the way to the wall. Churio around second. He's not stopping at third. Matt Erickson gives him the windmill, and the Brewers played a huge insurance run here in the seventh inning on an RBI double from Jake Bowers. And the Brewers lead it 3-1.
11: Brewers up by a couple runs there. They would lead by 4 in the ninth.
12: 1-1, ground ball to short. Up with it is Ortiz. Fires to first. Ball game over. A 6-2 victory against the Dodgers. And the Brewers come to L.A. and take 3 of 4. Great series win for Milwaukee. And they can head back home, rest up tomorrow, and get themselves ready for the Seattle Mariners on Tuesday.
11: 620 WTMJ. Brewers, a 6-2 win in L.A. over the Dodgers. They move 3 games ahead of L.A. for the best record in the National League. Brewers' 49th game this season where they allowed 2 runs or fewer. Jake Bowers, 4 for 4, drove in a couple of runs, 4th career 4-hit game. Bowers, first Brewers player with a 4-hit game against the Dodgers since Carlos Gomez in 2012. As for the Dodgers, it's their 4th series loss in August. Most in any month this season. Manager Dave Roberts.
13: This has been, 4, 5, 6 weeks of

0: you know, below average production from our offense. It's just, it's the truth. And I just think that we just haven't played clean baseball for quite some time, and that speaks to the defense. And I really wanted to win this game because it could matter, but we didn't. So now we got to move forward. But I hope it doesn't, you know, come back to bite us.
1: Brewers holding the tiebreaker for home field advantage in the National League. Should it come down to that, at the end of the season, Tarek Skubal for the Dodgers. Six innings, gave up a couple of runs on seven hits, struck out seven, 109 pitches. Sets a new career high, surpasses the 108 pitch outing he had in 2022. Speaking of pitching outings, there's one that's being delayed for Pittsburgh Pirates on Sunday facing the Red Sox.
2: And now it's Brandon Lowe in the cleanup spot. Hits it the other way. Base hit into left. Reynolds will be waved around third. Throw from Duran. It's late. RBI single. Brandon Lowe. It's 2-0 Pirates.
1: Two RBI for Lowe. 79 this season. Most by a Pirates player since Brian Reynolds. No relation. In 2024. He had 88 that season. Sports Radio 93.7, the Fan. Pirates, an 8-3 win over the Red Sox to snap a seven-series losing streak. Their first series win since July 18th and 19th at Cleveland when they took 2 of 3. Pirates' 41st win against a team with a winning record. They scored 5 in the third inning. They go on to the 8-3 win. They did, however, hold Paul Skenes. His start pushed back. ESPN's Buster Olney.
3: The Pirates have announced that they're backing up Skenes' next start a few days. He was supposed to start today. Instead, he's going to start on Wednesday. And what they're telling me is Skenes wanted to make the start today, despite the fact that his last four outings is a 6.52 ERA. But look, the numbers are well established. His fastball velocity is down. The damage against him is up. Hard hit rate from 24% to 34% this year. And so they're just giving him a few extra days to rest a little bit, to, you know, get to some more comfort level going into the next start. It's not an unusual way of handling a young pitcher. We see it all around baseball. Just give them a few extra days of rest.
1: And even with the extra rest, Pirates get the win over the Red Sox. Yankees and Blue Jays and Toronto starter dealing.
4: 3-2 pitch. Swing and a miss. He got him. 10 strikeouts for Dylan Cease. Punches out Jones on his 101st pitch of the game.
1: So it sounded on Sportsnet 590, the Fan. Dylan Cease, 6 1/3, gave up a couple of runs, striking out 10. First pitcher in the American League to reach 200 strikeouts this season. Sixth consecutive season in which he's had at least 200. Bottom line, this game, though, would go 10 innings.
5: The 2-0, driven deep to right field. Going back, Lucas, on the track, looking up. See ya! That's how you make up for an error. A two-run home run, and the Yankees lead 4-2.
1: Michael Kay on the YES Network. 4-2, 4-3 would be the final in 10 innings for the Yankees. They take 2 of the last 3 extra inning games after starting the season 1-8 in extra innings. Blue Jays, meanwhile, have lost 3 of the last 4 extra inning matchups. Yankees and Red Sox sitting atop the American League wild card. New York holding the top spot. Boston in the second spot, 5 games clear of the field. That field includes 7 teams, all within 3 games of the third wild card spot. Among them, the Mariners. They were playing Sunday Night Baseball in Houston. Seattle holding a 2-1 lead in the sixth.
5: 2-2. Swing and a fly ball. It's way up out to left. This has got a chance. Up against the wall. It scrapes the back of the wall. Home run for Cal.
1: Bit of a cushion there with that home run, although Houston does pull closer in the home half.
5: Here's the pitch. Swing and a drive. Out to left. No doubter. Home run. Nick Allen. Just his second of the year. 3-2 ball game as Allen touches him all to lead off the bottom of the sixth.
1: Astros within a run in the sixth inning. In the eighth, still a one-run game. Houston with 3 men on.
5: 1-2. Swing and a miss. Dominguez strikes him out, and the Astros leave him loaded. We go to the ninth. The 0-2 pitch. Swing.

0: series win as well. 3-2 the final score.
1: 3-2 Sunday Night Baseball. You heard it here on ESPN Radio. Sean Kelly and Doug Glanville had the call for us. Sean?
0: Thank you, Jape. Sunday Night Baseball did not disappoint in Houston, Texas. 3-2 the final score. Not only was it a win for the Seattle Mariners over the Houston Astros, but a series win for the Mariners, trying to turn their season around and really, I don't want to say stay relevant, but stay in the hunt after a great ball game tonight and a great weekend for the visitors here tonight, winning 3-2 and great pitching both on the front, back, and middle here for the Mariners, and just enough offense, Doug Glanville.
2: Well, you know, we asked Dan Wilson earlier about the fact that they can get on a streak, and he said one day at a time. But this is the kind of game where it's like they're playing their game. They're close games. Their pitching shined. Wu was fantastic. They had the closer working with Munoz, and they were able to bridge to get to him. That's the Mariners at their best, and they got just enough hitting. They'd like to have more offense, but they got at least the timely offense. And most importantly, confidence-wise, Cal Raleigh gets the big home run. That's the one that won the ball game. That was the difference maker, and he struggled all season, but it shows that even at his worst, he can contribute. He managed the staff well, and he gets the big home run. So the Astros had some power going. They just could not punch through late, and they were stuck on two runs, and they just fell short by just running out of innings.
0: You know, it's interesting. Raleigh's home run comes in the sixth inning tonight, and with the home run, I mean, they win when they homer. We've talked about that. 53 wins now in the season when they homer at least one time. Houston made it interesting at times. They, I think, like you said, just ran out of innings tonight. And there's something about these two teams when they match up, divisional friends, quote-unquote.
2: Yes.
0: But the Mariners seem to have the Astros' number.
2: Well, so far, I mean, this season, and they know that they have to pitch. And this ballpark, you know, they seem to get the big home runs that the Mariners thrive off of. So that's going to be interesting. And then, you know, when you hold Alvarez, Yordan Alvarez, to 1-for-4, that's like a victory in and of itself. So that was enough for them to seal the deal.
0: You know, we've kind of thrown a little shade on the AL West and some of the wild card situation. Look, an ugly a playoff appearance is still a playoff appearance, and both of these teams are squarely hunting for that here as we head down the stretch.
2: They're playing playoff baseball now. That's the thing that's fun. And whether you're Baltimore, Toronto, or Minnesota, and all those markets are fired up and excited, and it just elevates the game. Even though there, you know, there's parity and maybe some mediocrity at different times, but at the same time, like, this is what's going to matter the next 6 weeks.
0: No doubt. Yep. And a big day for Brian Wu, as you mentioned, 6 innings of work. He's now 9-8 on the season. Andrés Muñoz got the save, his 22nd of the year. And for the Mariners, 59-66 and squarely in the wild card hunt. The Astros now just one game above 500 and in first place, 63-62 now on the season. 3-2 the final score. Mariners win the ball game and the series. For Doug Glanville, I'm Sean Kelly, right here on your home for every game of the postseason, Major League Baseball, on ESPN Radio and the ESPN app. Now let's go back to Jay Reynolds in the studio.
1: All right, Sean, Astros AL West lead over the Rangers, cut to 2. 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What a matchup between the Fever and the Dream.
3: Clark through the lane, reverses it in. 22 for Clark. Trying to do everything she can for Indiana right now.
1: Clark and her teammate Kelsey Mitchell in the second half. Mitchell down the stretch.
3: Mitchell the weak side rebound. Fever ball down 3. Mitchell dashing ahead. Will fire. And hit. Tie game at 81.
4: Tough shot by Mitchell. She was going full speed. Absorbed some contact from Gray. Retreated. Drained it.
3: 1 minute to go, 81 all.
1: Fever rallies, they force overtime.
3: Mitchell will let it wind. Mitchell on the drive, trying to take Reese. Mitchell lays it in! Two-possession lead for Indiana, and a 19th straight game with 20 for Kelsey Mitchell.
1: Fever outlasting the Dream in overtime, 95-91, their 18th game with at least 95 points. Kelsey Mitchell, 20 points, her 19th straight game with at least 20 points. Caitlin Clark, 26 points, 9 assists. The two of them, 15th game this season where they've reached the 20-point mark in the same game. The game Sunday, the win over the Dream.

0: in overtime featuring 14 lead changes. Fever able to rally late. ESPN analyst Andrea Carter.
1: This game is officially titled the Mikayla Timpson game. For Mikayla Timpson to have 20 points, she had 12 points in the first half. She was 5 of 6 from the field in the first half, and that was pivotal because Kelsey Mitchell was limited in the first half. So Mikayla Timpson held on strong with her scoring. She ends up with a career-high 20 points, and that ends up being the separator. If you go look at the final box score of this game, the big three from each team scored 64 points. The big threes canceled each other out. So it was all about who else was going to step up outside of the big three. And for Mikayla Timpson to have the day that she did on the road, it's going to give her more confidence. It'll give her teammates even more confidence in her. And she's become a huge piece for this team.
2: Dre, we got to talk about the dream side of this one as well. They had some late chances in this one, fell short. What do you take away from what you saw from Atlanta in this matchup?
1: Yeah, this one's tough. This is one that the Atlanta Dream will be disappointed in. I'm sure they feel like they let it slip away with some of the bunnies and opportunities that they had. But to me, this game is indicative of how important Jordan Canada is to this team. Jordan Canada and Bree Jones were both unavailable for this game. And to me, Jordan Canada's absence was what stood out the most because Jordan Canada sets up her teammates. She leads the team in assists with 7.5 assists. In the last matchup against Indiana, Jordan Canada had 12 points and 12 assists. So she helps their offense function with more efficiency, and she also sets the tone defensively. Her ball pressure, her energy, everything that she brings on the offensive side and the defensive side, to me, Atlanta was missing it. And it showed late in the game. Atlanta called a couple of timeouts late, and it didn't seem like they got anything from those offensive possessions that followed the timeout. They just didn't look organized offensively necessarily. So to me, Atlanta wasn't at full strength. They did battle back, and they fought hard in this game. It was a missed opportunity, but in Jordan Canada's absence, to me, was the biggest thing standing out.
0: Gray wound up with 32 points for Atlanta in the loss in overtime. Angel Reese, 15 points, 14 rebounds, 6 assists, 23rd double-double this season. Now 5 away from tying Alyssa Thomas in 2023 for the most in a season in WNBA history. Heading back to his roots. That's next. SportsCenter All Night continues. It's ESPN Radio.
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9: Sirius XM PGA Tour Radio, Scottie Scheffler, 17 under for the week. He wins by 8 shots, tied for the second largest win in a FedEx Cup playoff event. The only one that was wider, the Northern Trust in 2020. Dustin Johnson won by 11 strokes. Scottie Scheffler on Sunday winning by 8, second win this season, 11th consecutive win after holding the outright lead entering the final round.
10: Yeah, it's really nice. You know, this tournament, I felt like I've learned a lot at this tournament over the years. It was my second start on the PGA Tour, I think back in 2014, and then my first start as a pro in 2018. And so I played this tournament a number of times now, and definitely proud to be walking away with the trophy this week.
9: Scottie Scheffler's 8-stroke victory, tying the largest of his PGA Tour career, also won the CJ Cup in 2025, the Byron Nelson, by 8 shots as well. He advances, Scheffler does. Jordan Spieth finishes at 4-under, tied for 19th with 4 other players after shooting even par 70 on Sunday, finishes 52 in the standings. Third straight season finishing outside the top 50 in the FedEx Cup standings. Rory McIlroy, 2-over 72 on Sunday, his fourth straight round of par or worse. Jack Whaley takes the U.S. Amateur Golf Championship, third player representing England to win the U.S. Amateur. Jack Whaley trailed by 2 after the first 18 holes of the championship match, takes the U.S. Amateur. SportsCenter all night, ESPN Radio.
11: This is as good as Dallas has looked in a while.
12: You want to show up in Los Angeles? Damn the Torpedoes, man. Do it if Crosby's available and healthy.
13: I truly believe that if someone said to them, if you make this trade, it guarantees that you'll win the Super Bowl, they would make the trade.
9: Dallas Cowboys setting the bar high for this season. Sunday, the team announcing Von Miller is heading back to Texas, agreeing to a one-year deal with the Cowboys. He attended DeSoto High School in Texas before landing at Texas A&M. He's heading into season number 15 with more sacks than any other active player, 138 and a half. Aaron Donald working out for the Rams this weekend again as he continues his process to determine whether he wants to come out of retirement. His tryout, air quotes, listed on the NFL's transaction report once again. Coach Sean McVay saying Donald's decision will come on his timeline. That decision's a yes, right? Earlier on ESPN Radio, ESPN Rams reporter Lindsay Theory and Mia O'Brien.
14: It's no longer will he or won't he. That's not the question. It is when Aaron Donald will choose to come out of retirement and return to the Los Angeles Rams. Lindsay, the initial word from Sean McVay here as the calendar flipped to August was once we

0: back to Thousand Oaks, there is a chance Aaron Donald could return. With that said, I go back to what our mutual friend Jordan Rodriguez of NFL Daily and The Athletic reported back in July, which was this was not going to be a full Eric Weddle situation where Aaron Donald would wait until December to come out of retirement and return to the Rams, because if he's ready, he's going to go. But I have always felt like this is more of a late August, September return where he completely bypasses training camp. Do you agree with that assessment as we stand here on August the 16th?
1: Yeah, I don't think he's going to bypass training camp entirely. Now, initially, when this first came up, right, the day they trade for Myles Garrett, I thought maybe was this a mid-season type situation. Yeah. Now, as it's gone on, obviously, my processing of this whole thing has changed. Aaron Donald's never liked training camp. No surprise, he skipped the LMU portion. Aaron Donald's not made for dorm room beds. Never has been.
0: Even though I hear the weather's really nice at LMU, comparatively. I saw it was
1: weather,
0: like 180,000
1: nice.
0: Oaks. Yeah, I'm
1: beautiful campus. Aaron Donald, dorm bed, not happening. Aaron Donald hates training camp. That being said, this is just entirely different than even those couple years when he was a holdout, because he wants to make sure that he's still Aaron Donald. Aaron Donald to him is a different standard, right? Some people expect, oh, come back and just be really good. Like, he's not going to do that. He is going to want to come back and be the guy he was. And his standards, as Sean McVay will tell you time and again, are different. So as the timeline plays out, we're kind of on more heightened, obviously, Aaron Donald watch starting this week. This would be the time when he'd want to start coming back to acclimate to football. We've seen all the videos. The guy's just an absolute freak. He's still hitting the weight room every single day. We've now been seeing all of his footwork drills and his speed drills coming out. Dwayne Brown, his trainer in Pittsburgh, is here in L.A. working out with him again. But now it's about putting on the pads and actually hitting another human. And that's when Aaron Donald really needs to ramp up, because as everybody will tell you, that just feels different. You can be in great shape, but when it comes to hitting somebody else, that's different. So Aaron's going to need a little bit of time to ramp up and get back into that.
2: And all this coming about because Myles Garrett is in the locker room as well.
3: We could be here all day talking about that. I mean, the way in which he practiced, you know, his craft, you know, you've seen the videos in which he's, you know, he's going 100%. He's, you know, he's doing the nod, he's doing the pads training, he's working on his feet. His footwork is like impeccable, but he also has get off that's, you know, similar to an end. He has a great feel for the game. His intuition on when he should throw a move, when he should get in phase and out of phase as far as run blocks or when he should shed a guy. And he just had an outstanding feel for the game as well as being a freak athletically.
2: First, Donald, first explore the option of returning after Myles Garrett landed with the club. ESPN analyst Ben Solak, what can we expect if he does come back?
4: Hey, I just don't think Donald's going to play as many snaps as people realize. And then B, I think there is this idea that, wow, they added Myles Garrett, they added Trent McDuffie, this defense is going to be elite. And then it's, oh my gosh, Aaron Donald's coming back, this defense is going to be double elite. And it's like, there's no such thing. That's kind of the stick in the mud argument. It's just that this is a offense-driven league. The penalties favor the offense. The pace of play favors the offense. The clock management all favors the offense.
2: Donald spent his entire 10-year career with the Rams before retiring in March of 2024. At the front end of his career, what do we think? That's next at ESPN Radio.
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1: Sports. I'm Tyler Danberg. Baseball tonight, the Cincinnati Reds welcome the Miami Marlins at 6:10. Reds are fourth in the NL Central, but just 5.5 games back of an NL wildcard spot. Meanwhile, the Cleveland Guardians host the San Diego Padres at 7:10. Guardians have dropped 15 of their last 20 games, but manager Stephen Vogt knows they can't let the recent slide get to them.
2: Our guys are showing up ready to win every day, and that's all we can do. Keep our heads down, keep working, and show up ready to win. The wins are going to come. We just have to stay positive. We can't allow any outside negativity to get into our heads. So for us, it's stay positive, keep working, and win games.
1: Cleveland's four games back at first in the AL Central. College football, Ohio State Senior Day will be moved to Week 1 versus Ball State. Game themes this year include the helmet stripe September 19th versus Kent State, Hall of Fame weekend September 26th versus Illinois, homecoming October 10th against Maryland, and the military appreciation game November 14th against Northwestern. NBA, per ESPN's Shams Charania, the Cleveland Cavaliers traded Dennis Schroeder in cash to the Charlotte Hornets for Trey Mann, who has 2 years and $16 million left on his deal. The Cavs saved $7 million by making the move. NFL, per ESPN's Adam Schefter, Atlanta Falcons edge James Pierce Jr. has been suspended 8 games for violating the league's personal conduct policy. He was arrested in February after a domestic dispute involving his ex-girlfriend, Los Angeles Sparks forward Rickia Jackson. This is the Ohio News Network.
3: Your Skynet overnight forecast calls for a chance of showers and thunderstorms. It'll be mostly cloudy with an overnight low of 68 degrees. From Monday, cloudy through the mid-morning but gradually clearing. We'll have a high of 79 degrees with winds out of the north at 7 miles per hour. Monday night, mostly clear with a low down to 60. For Tuesday, sunshine and 79. For Skynet weather, I'm Max Crenshaw, ESPN Radio, 1430 AM and 105.7 FM.
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8: Three of four. 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
9: 620 WTMJ. Brewers with a 6-2 win, three games ahead of the Dodgers for the best record in the National League. Jake Bowers, 4-for-4, a couple of RBI. First Brewers player with a four-hit game against the Dodgers since 2012. Dodgers' struggles continue. That's their fourth series lost in the month of August. Phillies, meanwhile, trailed 5-0 after three innings, but they rallied against the Twins.
8: 2-0 count. Kramer's pitch. Swung on. Blasted. Down the line and left. If it's fair, it's gone. And it is fair. It's gone. It's a three-run homer for Alec Boehm. Right down the line and left. And Boehm with a huge blast. His 14th of the year. He makes it a one-run game. One ball, one strike. Here's the pitch. Swung on, bounced. Fair, pass first, down the line. Phillies have the lead. One run scores. Here comes Boehm, home to score as well. And Brian De La Cruz puts the Phils on top, 7-5 here in the eighth. Phillies come all the way back from 5-0 down. They lead the ball game 7-5 now here in the eighth inning.
9: Phillies rallying, and they wind up winning at 7-5. Their fourth comeback win this season when they've trailed by at least five. Tied with the Astros for the most in baseball in 2026. Tied for the second most in a season in team history. Club record is six. Happened in 1998. Phillies, all four of their comebacks from at least five down.

0: have been on the road. Alex Bohm, home run number 14. He drove in four in the Phillies 7-5 win. Heard on Sports Radio 94 WIP. Cardinals and Cubs. It's been a big weekend for that series.
1: First pitch to Burley is hit into left field for a base hit. One run scores. Here comes another. And a huge hit for Burleson, driving in both Jordan and Weatherholt from second. A two-run single by Burley. A huge inning for the Cardinals.
2: So they have a 7-2 lead.
1: Not like I had to flip a coin or anything. Payoff pitch. Runner will be moving. There he goes. The pitch is hit into center field, and it's hit a ton. Backing up is PCA, and it's into the basket. Straight away center field. Jordan Walker with the big fly. And the Cardinals add on two more. It's now 9-2 St. Louis.
0: It would be an 11-4 win for the Cardinals over the Cubs. Cardinals Radio Network for St. Louis. Fourth straight series win. They've got an 8-4 record. Over that span, the Cubs suffering their third loss in the last four games, outscored 26-11 in that span. Pete Crow Armstrong did have a two-run home run in the third inning, leads the team with 28 homers this season, two homers shy of consecutive 30-30 seasons, but Sunday's comes in the 11-4 loss to the Cardinals, who this weekend also saw quite the debut.
2: The pitch, a swing, and there's a drive, and that's hit well to right field. That's deep to right. That ball is gone. That ball is gone. Unbelievable. Three at-bats in the big leagues. Three home runs for Joshua Baez. A three-run lead for the Cardinals. He is homer to center, homer to left, homer to right. Oh, my goodness.
0: Quite the major league debut for Joshua Baez this weekend. ESPN's Buster Olney.
3: I've had a bunch of text messages, people asking me, is this the best debut ever? I mean, how can it be better? Like, the first pitch you see, you hit for a 449-foot home run. You wind up with three home runs. I texted Ollie Marmol, the manager of the Cardinals, right after the game and said, what's the mental snapshot you're going to take away? And he said after the first home run, seeing Baez come back into the dugout and the smirk on his face, he said, man, this kid loves to compete. And after the game, Baez told reporters that all day, there was a bee that was kind of following him around on the field, and he took that to be the presence of his late father, who his nickname was El Bronco. That seemed to be appropriate for Joshua in his first day in the big leagues. Three home runs in his debut. It was amazing.
0: Turned out to be a pretty good weekend for Joshua Baez. SportsCenter all night, ESPN Radio. Speaking of home runs, Braves and Diamondbacks matchup.
4: 3-0 pitch. Swing and a drive deep center field. Barroso back to the track. It is gone! Matt Olson with a three-run home run. His 36th of the season and Major League's best left-on-left striker. And the Braves jump in front 5-2.
0: Braves getting the shot there from Matt Olson, and they go on to the 5-3 win over Arizona. Matt Olson's 36th home run this season, broke a 2-2 tie in the seventh inning. 680 the fan with the call for Olson's 17th career go-ahead homer in the fourth inning or later. Braves get the win, snap a five-game home losing streak against the Diamondbacks, who brought the game-tying run to the plate with nobody out in the ninth inning. They went 0-for-7 with runners in scoring position in this game. Braves hang on for the 5-3 win. Orioles a 10-2 win over the Rays. Baltimore 6-3 against Tampa Bay this season. They can clinch the season series for a fourth straight season with a win on Monday. Orioles' first time this season. They've had four players recording multiple RBI in a game. Speaking of multiple RBI, Padres certainly got that on Sunday.
2: 3-1, Bibee will deliver. And Renifo swings, hits it in the air towards the right center field gap. Nobody going to catch this one, and it's going to go. Home run, Luis Renifo. Snuck it over the line in right center field. His fourth of the year, and a two-out solo shot in the second inning will bring home the first run of the day. So the home runs continue to be an issue for Bibee. 2-2 the pitch. And Sheet swings. He launches one in the air deep to right field. DeLauder is back. Back at the wall. This one gonna go back to back for Renifo and Sheets. And the Padres take a 2-0 lead here in the second inning.
0: Padres go on to a 5-0 win over the Guardians. 17-5 in their last 22 games going back to July 24th. Best record in baseball during that span. 5-0 win on Sunday over Cleveland, which is shut out for the 11th time this season, tied for the

0: Most in the American League with the Mariners and the Angels. 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
1: Fernando looking left across the middle. Touchdown, Jack Besh. Fernando Mendoza. Yes. To Jack Besh.
2: It was great to get out there, get my feet wet, especially the first drive. It was a good experience.
0: Week one of the NFL preseason is in the books. Certainly plenty of storylines as we head through the summer, through camps. Now into the preseason, towards the regular season, Fernando Mendoza and the Raiders made his preseason debut.
2: It was an invigorating experience where there's not many moments where you feel fully alive, and on the field is when you feel fully alive, especially in the NFL atmosphere. So I want to give thanks to that. It was great to get out there, get my feet wet. You know, at first, especially the first drive, felt a little sped up because so much anticipation and excitement. However, I feel like my teammates around me protected me very well, and they helped slow me down. It was a good experience.
0: Overall, Mendoza getting positive marks for his preseason debut, including from those here on ESPN Radio.
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5: Well, listen, he looked like he was in control. It wasn't too big for him. He made some big boy throws. The touchdown throw that he had, that was on the money on the slam route to Besh. And guess what? This is the guy, Fernando Mendoza, catching the snap and throwing the ball without the laces. That's a veteran savvy move down in there in the red zone where everything is sped up. So I was impressed by that. But maybe the best throw that he made was on the touchdown drive, his second drive of the game, where he fires a 20-yard dart to Malik Benson. And it's in between three Arizona Cardinals defenders. That's a big

0: steady drum beat, a steady progression as we navigate through the rest of the preseason. But all in all, he checked all the boxes.
1: The Golex.
2: It's going to be like a bad team with a high pick quarterback that has a solid, really good veteran on the roster. Is you play that veteran until the season is lost, you're out of it, it's not competitive anymore. Then you put the young guy in, as long as he's not, his eyes aren't big saucers, you know, in practice, which it doesn't seem like Mendoza's is. He had so nice poise in the pocket. I continue to realize the short passing game that the NFL has become. I mean, just quick, short passes. Mendoza at least threw the ball down the field.
1: The Rich Eisen Show.
3: I expect him to look pretty good, and he did. Had some nice throws, including a touchdown throw to Jack Besh on a quick route over the middle. Mike Robb, who was sitting next to me on the set on NFL Network's coverage last night, said that's not easy because it's a pre-snap read, knowing where you're going, making sure the defense doesn't know where you're going, and quickly get your fingers on the laces of the football and fire it accurately. He did it, touchdown. And the other drives didn't result in points. One of them, he held on to the ball way too long and took a hit. I mean, so take the good to take the bad, right? Mm-hmm. We call that the facts of life. But he's just so damn lovable.
1: Matt Jones, Myron Metcalf. They are Matt and Myron.
4: His first drive was actually not great. Again, you don't want to read too much into the preseason. But then the energy in that crowd, you know, I thought when Vegas got a team, I kind of thought every game would be a party. You know what I mean? I mean, I kind of thought it was like supposed to be an afternoon pool party in Vegas. And when I've watched those games, the crowd has been unbelievably dead for most of them. But not when Mendoza came in. You saw a buzz. Everybody stood the entirety of his first and second drive. It's almost like you can feel an injection of energy into that franchise since they picked him.
1: Game night.
5: This is not going to be a team that's going to go from worst to first. And if Cousins isn't going to get you there, which is the Super Bowl, then what are you doing? If he's not going to go and get you 10 or 12 wins, why not just have the rookie go out there and get on the job training? But the part that they don't quite understand is, yeah, but everything is new. There's a new coach in town. You're right, he's never been a head coach before. Offensive line is all new. Weapons around him are all new. There's so much new. They're trying to get used to that.
1: Sports Center All Night Rewind.
6: Fernando Mendoza checking the boxes for the most part in his debut in New York. Jackson Dart.

0: went into the big blue box, the medical tent, after he was popped.
1: As far as the blue tent, like I really respect the rules and the thought behind, you know, the NFL has of keeping players healthy and reviewing things. But it, at the same time, I'm still puzzled by it, just feeling like every time that I get hit, you know, I find my way in there, which I'm at times I still try to wrap my head around. But that's all that I'm going to say about that situation. You know, I'm really happy with how the drive ended.
0: Dart went down a couple of times and a half dozen drops. What do the Giants need to see from him in year two? ESPN's Jeremy Fowler.
2: They want to see him out of that blue medical tent and on the field where he's such a playmaker. Yeah. So it's a fine line with Jackson Dart. He's a really physical player. And the Giants wanted to get a dress run rehearsal in first preseason game because it's a new offense with Matt Nagy. It's been a process. So all is good. Luckily, he came out of things unscathed. Yeah. And you saw that playmaking out of the pocket. They know he can do that. They love their rookie Malachi Fields. Going to be a big target for Dart in 2026. They simply got to keep him healthy. So they're trying to find a balance between relying heavily on the running game to help Jackson Dart so he doesn't have to scramble around and take unnecessary hits, but then his playmaking can take over when he needs to.
0: A lot of eyes on the Browns as well this weekend. Deshaun Watson, Shedeur Sanders, both seeing action. Watson leading the Browns on a couple of scoring drives in the first half against the Bears. Sanders did toss an interception in the fourth quarter. The two, of course, competing for the starting job. ESPN analyst Herm Edwards on Deshaun Watson's first action in a couple of years.
3: He was pretty poised in the pocket. Now, he has to understand as well when that thing breaks down. I mean, you can't, you know, get hit like that. But for the most part, he was accurate, felt like he had control of the offense. This is a small sample size, but knew where to go with the ball, got the ball out for the most part. So this was a good... this was a good outing for him. You know, I can imagine the butterflies he had because he hadn't played football in quite some time.
0: And, of course, they're battling for the QB1 job, ESPN's Jeremy Fowler.
4: If things are equal, my sense right now, and this is subject to change, but that Deshaun Watson would have the inside track. You know, he's on a $230 million contract, and I know they're not beholden to that anymore, but with 1 year left, you know, it does behoove the Browns in some levels to see if there's anything to salvage here, you know, or if they were to not play him at all and then he goes somewhere else next year and balls out, it's like, well, should we have played him, you know, where you can always go to Shedeur Sanders week 4, week 6, later in the season, whatever it is. Now, that said, Shedeur Sanders has done a good job of closing the gap from the spring to now, and they've kind of been trading blows. So, but I do believe Watson has at least some momentum because he's had a good last week. He had a rough start to camp, but he settled down, and then yesterday was a good performance. It was solid. It wasn't spectacular. It was quality quarterback play, and so I think that's where they want to start, just running the whole operation, making good decisions, being accurate. It seems like he passed that test yesterday, but Shedeur Sanders will get his shot in Buffalo.
0: Todd Monken continuing to decide between the two since taking over as coach. Well, he said goodbye just over a week ago. Now he's being remembered. That's next. SportsCenter All Night continues. It's ESPN Radio.
5: Hey, this is Rich Eisen. Coming up on Monday, we look back at the full preseason week 1 and settle in on the 4-down series for the Philadelphia Eagles. And Major League Baseball races are heating up. 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
7: Sports. I'm Tyler Danberg. Baseball tonight, the Cincinnati Reds welcome the Miami Marlins at 6:10. Reds are fourth in the NL Central, but just 5.5 games back of an NL wildcard spot. Meanwhile, the Cleveland Guardians host the San Diego Padres at 7:10. Guardians have dropped 15 of their last 20 games, but manager Stephen Vogt knows they can't let the recent slide get to them.
8: Our guys are showing up ready to win every day, and that's all we can do. Keep our heads down, keep working, and show up ready to win. The wins are going to come. We just have to stay positive. We can't allow any outside negativity to get into our heads. So for us, it's stay positive, keep working, and win games.
7: Cleveland's 4 games back at first in the AL Central. College football, Ohio State Senior Day will be moved to week 1 versus Ball State. Game themes this year include the helmet stripe September 19th versus Kent State, Hall of Fame weekend September 26th versus Illinois, homecoming October 10th against Maryland, and the military appreciation game November 14th against Northwestern. NBA

0: Per ESPN's Shams Charania, the Cleveland Cavaliers traded Dennis Schroeder in cash to the Charlotte Hornets for Trey Mann, who has 2 years and $16 million left on his deal. The Cavs saved $7 million by making the move. NFL, per ESPN's Adam Schefter, Atlanta Falcons edge James Pierce Jr. has been suspended 8 games for violating the league's personal conduct policy. He was arrested in February after a domestic dispute involving his ex-girlfriend, Los Angeles Sparks forward Rickia Jackson. This is the Ohio News Network.
1: Your Skynet overnight forecast calls for a chance of showers and thunderstorms. It'll be mostly cloudy with an overnight low of 68 degrees. From Monday, cloudy through the mid-morning, but gradually clear. We'll have a high of 79 degrees with winds out of the north at 7 miles per hour. Monday night, mostly clear with a low down to 60. For Tuesday, sunshine and 79. For Skynet weather, I'm Max Crenshaw, ESPN Radio, 1430 AM and 105.7 FM.
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8: 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He won 288 career games in the big leagues, four-time All-Star, but his name invokes elbow surgery. Tommy John dying this weekend at the age of 83. He had shared a message about his health after missing the Yankees Old Timers Day on August 8th, saying in that message he wanted to say goodbye to everyone. He's been in hospice and had been diagnosed with bladder cancer and other ailments in recent years. In the 1970s, Tommy John suffered what was until that point a career-ending injury, but at the age of 31, underwent groundbreaking surgery on his left elbow. The surgery wound up bearing his name, wound up prolonging his career another 14 years. ESPN MLB senior insider Jeff Passan.
9: I think what Tommy John was able to impart to all the people with whom he spoke is, yeah, this is going to be a grind because every day you're going to have to wake up knowing you can't do what you love to do. And it's going to be that case for about a year. And that's a daunting thing for players to face. The idea that Tommy John was not just courageous enough to do this thing that had never been done before, but that he took the time afterward, I think speaks to who he was and his understanding of how impactful this procedure was.
8: There are dozens of players playing now who have had the surgery. Among them is Yankees pitcher Gerrit Cole.
10: I think a lot of times when we think about Tommy John right now, we're obviously, when we hear it about a player, we're upset, right, for the player. And I think we kind of rue as an industry how often kids are getting this at such a young age. But, you know, in Tommy's instance, it extended his career and gave him a second half. And I'm a beneficiary of that. Other pitchers have been a beneficiary of that. Well, the guy took the ball the other night, and the guy that took the ball in Atlanta, Chris Sale, like late in your career, get a second bite at the apple. And, you know, what a blessing it is that we get to, I guess, see these great players continue on such a great path, and it's because of, you know, Tommy John and Dr. Joe.
8: Gerrit Cole and Major League Baseball remembering Tommy John, who died this weekend at his home in Florida. He was 83. Back to the WNBA. Sky, an 82-80 win over the Storm. Seattle with its 30th loss of the season, breaking a tie with the 2023 team for the most losses in a single season in franchise history. For Chicago, they snap a six-game

0: to be like, D, chill. But you let me be myself. And that's all you want in life, is to be around people that let you be yourself.
1: 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She spent 2 decades in Phoenix. Sports Center All Night, ESPN Radio, Sunday's Top Sounds. Ed Benkin.
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2: Number 5.
4: Jay, we begin with baseball action and a host of teams in the playoff race. One of those teams is the Marlins, who stayed within 3 of a wild card spot by powering past the Reds, as heard on 104.3 WQAM.
5: Javier punches a ball out to left and deep. At his back, and it's gone!
6: Ha, ha, ha,
5: Javier Sanoja with a 3-run home run, and the Fish have blown this open. It's 7-1 in the top of the ninth.
2: Number 4.
4: To Atlanta, where it was another win and another home run for Matt Olson as the Braves got past the Diamondbacks. More from 680 The Fan.
7: 3-0 pitch. Swing and a drive deep center field. Barroso back to the track. It is gone! Matt Olson with a 3-run home. 36th of the season, and Major League's best left-on-left striker. And the Braves jump in front 5-2.
2: Number 3.
4: The surprising White Sox now have a 5.5-game lead in the American League Central, thanks to a sweep of the Tigers capped off on Sunday. The call from ESPN 1000.
8: 1-1. Hit in the air to left. It is deep. Back on it, Malgieri. This baby will go! A 2-run homer to the opposite way, and the Sox lead 6-4.
2: Number 2.
4: North of the border, Ben writes that the Yankees avoided a sweep at the hands of the Blue Jays and widened their lead atop the AL wildcard standings. The call from the YES Network.
9: The 2-0, driven deep to right field. Going back, Lucas, on the track, looking up. See ya! That's how you make up for an error. A 2-run home run, and the Yankees lead 4-2.
4: Finally to the hardwood at a thrilling back-and-forth affair in the WNBA in Atlanta. It went to overtime before Kelsey Mitchell and the Fever outlasted the Dream, as heard on ESPN.
10: Mitchell will let it wind. Mitchell on the drive, trying to take Reese. Mitchell weighs it in! 2-possession lead for Indiana, and a 19th straight game with 20 for Kelsey Mitchell.
1: Fever wind up scoring more than 95 again. You know who's not scoring a lot? That's next. 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
2: 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The countdown continues on ESPN Radio. 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
14: Sports, I'm Tyler Danberg. Baseball tonight, the Cincinnati Reds welcome the Miami Marlins at 6:10. Reds are 4th in the NL Central, but just 5.5 games back of an NL wildcard spot. Meanwhile, the Cleveland Guardians host the San Diego Padres at 7:10. Guardians have dropped 15 of their last 20 games, but manager Steven Vogt knows they can't let the recent slide get to them.
15: Our guys are showing up ready to win every day, and that's all we can do. Keep our heads down.

0: down, keep working, and show up ready to win. The wins are going to come. We just have to stay positive. We can't allow any outside negativity to get into our heads. So for us, it's stay positive, keep working, and win games.
1: Cleveland's four games back at first in the AL Central. College football, Ohio State Senior Day will be moved to week one versus Ball State. Game themes this year include the helmet stripe September 19th versus Kent State, Hall of Fame weekend September 26th versus Illinois, homecoming October 10th against Maryland, and the military appreciation game November 14th against Northwestern. NBA, per ESPN's Shams Charania, the Cleveland Cavaliers traded Dennis Schroeder in cash to the Charlotte Hornets for Trey Mann, who has 2 years and $16 million left on his deal. The Cavs saved $7 million by making the move. NFL, per ESPN's Adam Schefter, Atlanta Falcons edge James Pierce Jr. has been suspended 8 games for violating the league's personal conduct policy. He was arrested in February after a domestic dispute involving his ex-girlfriend, Los Angeles Sparks forward Rickia Jackson. This is the Ohio News Network.
2: Your Skynet overnight forecast calls for a chance of showers and thunderstorms. It'll be mostly cloudy with an overnight low of 68 degrees. From Monday, cloudy through the mid-morning, but gradually clearing. We'll have a high of 79 degrees with winds out of the north at 7 miles per hour. Monday night, mostly clear with a low down to 60. For Tuesday, sunshine and 79. For Skynet weather, I'm Max Crenshaw, ESPN Radio, 1430 AM and 105.7 FM.
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1: School may be out for the day, but that doesn't mean the learning has to stop. This is Becky Higgins, president of the Ohio Education Association. 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
4: We are at that point of the summer. 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Baseball. Seeing some key series this weekend, perhaps the biggest, Brewers and Dodgers, two teams battling at the top of the National League, and Sunday in L.A.
5: Brewers trying to add to this 2-1 advantage, give themselves a little bit of cushion in these late innings. Here's the 1-0 to Bowers, and a liner into left center field. That's going to plug the gap and roll all the way to the wall. Churio around second. He's not stopping at third. Matt Erickson gives him the windmill, and the Brewers played a huge insurance run here in the seventh inning on an RBI double from Jake Bowers. And the Brewers lead it 3-1.
4: Brewers up by a couple runs there. They would lead by four in the ninth.
5: 1-1, ground ball to short. Up with it is Ortiz. Fires to first. Ball game over. A 6-2 victory against the Dodgers. And the Brewers come to L.A. and take 3 of 4. Great series win for Milwaukee. And they can head back home, rest up tomorrow, and get themselves ready for the Seattle Mariners on Tuesday.
4: 620 WTMJ. Brewers, a 6-2 win in L.A. over the Dodgers. They move three games ahead of L.A. for the best record in the National League. Brewers' 49th game this season where they allowed two runs or fewer. Jake Bowers, 4 for 4, drove in a couple of runs. Fourth career four-hit game. Bowers, first Brewers player with a four-hit game against the Dodgers since Carlos Gomez in 2012. As for the Dodgers, it's their fourth series loss in August. Most in any month this season. Manager Dave Roberts.
6: This has been, you know, 4, 5, 6 weeks of, you know, below average production from our offense. It's the truth. And I just think that we just haven't played clean baseball for quite some time, and that speaks to the defense. And I really wanted to win this game because it could matter, but we didn't, so now we got to move forward. But I hope it doesn't, you know, come back to bite us.
4: Brewers holding the tiebreaker for home field advantage in the National League. Should it

0: come down to that. At the end of the season, Tarek Skubal for the Dodgers. Six innings, gave up a couple of runs on seven hits, struck out seven, 109 pitches. Sets a new career high, surpasses the 108-pitch outing he had in 2022. Speaking of pitching outings, there's one that's being delayed for Pittsburgh Pirates on Sunday facing the Red Sox.
1: And now it's Brandon Lowe in the cleanup spot. Hits it the other way. Base hit into left. Reynolds will be waved around third. Throw from Duran. It's late. RBI single, Brandon Lowe. It's 2-0 Pirates.
0: Two RBI for Lowe. 79 this season. Most by a Pirates player since Brian Reynolds. No relation. In 2024. He had 88 that season. Sports Radio 93.7, The Fan. Pirates, an 8-3 win over the Red Sox to snap a seven-series losing streak. Their first series win since July 18th and 19th at Cleveland when they took 2 of 3. Pirates, 41st win against a team with a winning record. They scored 5 in the third inning. They go on to the 8-3 win. They did, however, hold Paul Skenes. His start pushed back. ESPN's Buster Olney.
2: The Pirates have announced that they're backing up Skenes' next start a few days. He was supposed to start today. Instead, he's going to start on Wednesday. And what they're telling me is Skenes wanted to make the start today, despite the fact that his last four outings is a 6.52 ERA. But look, the numbers are well established. His fastball velocity is down. The damage against him is up. Hard hit rate from 24% to 34% this year. And so they're just giving him a few extra days to rest a little bit, to get to some more comfort level going into the next start. It's not an unusual way of handling a young pitcher. We see it all around baseball. Just give them a few extra days of rest.
0: And even with the extra rest, Pirates get the win over the Red Sox. Yankees and Blue Jays and Toronto starter dealing.
3: 3-2 pitch. Swing and a miss. He got him. 10 strikeouts for Dylan Cease. Punches out Jones on his 101st pitch of the game.
0: So it sounded on Sportsnet 590, The Fan, Dylan Cease, 6 1/3, gave up a couple of runs, striking out 10, first pitcher in the American League to reach 200 strikeouts this season, sixth consecutive season, in which he's had at least 200. Bottom line, this game, though, would go 10 innings.
4: The 2-0, driven deep to right field, going back, Lucas, on the track, looking up, see ya! That's how you make up for an error. A two-run home run, and the Yankees lead 4-2.
0: Michael Kay on the YES Network. 4-2, 4-3 would be the final in 10 innings for the Yankees. They take 2 of the last 3 extra inning games after starting the season 1-8 in extra innings. Blue Jays, meanwhile, have lost 3 of the last 4 extra inning matchups. Yankees and Red Sox sitting atop the American League wild card. New York holding the top spot. Boston in the second spot, 5 games clear of the field. That field includes 7 teams, all within 3 games of the third wild card spot. Among them, the Mariners. They were playing Sunday Night Baseball in Houston. Seattle holding a 2-1 lead in the sixth.
4: 2-2. Swing and a fly ball. It's way up out to left. This has got a chance up against the wall. It scrapes the back of the wall. Home run for Cal.
0: Bit of a cushion there with that home run, although Houston does pull closer in the home half.
4: Here's the pitch. Swing and a drive. Out to left. No doubter. Home run. Nick Allen. Just his second of the year. 3-2 ball game as Allen touches them all to lead off the bottom of the sixth.
0: Astros within a run in the sixth inning. In the eighth, still a one-run game. Houston with 3 men on.
4: 1-2. Swing and a miss. Dominguez strikes him out, and the Astros leave him loaded. We go to the ninth. The 0-2 pitch. Swing and a miss. He struck him out. That's a winner for the Mariners and a series win as well. 3-2 the final score.
0: 3-2, Sunday Night Baseball. You heard it here on ESPN Radio. Sean Kelly and Doug Glanville had the call for us. Sean?
4: Thank you, Jay. Sunday Night Baseball did not disappoint in Houston, Texas. 3-2 the final score. Not only was it a win for the Seattle Mariners over the Houston Astros, but a series win for the Mariners trying to turn their season around.

0: and really, I don't want to say stay relevant, but stay in the hunt after a great ball game tonight and a great weekend for the visitors here tonight, winning 3-2, and great pitching both on the front, back, and middle here for the Mariners, and just enough offense, Doug Glanville.
1: Well, you know, we asked Dan Wilson earlier about the fact that they can get on a streak, and he said one day at a time. But this is the kind of game where it's like they're playing their game. They're close games. Their pitching shined. Wu was fantastic. They had the closer working with Munoz, and they were able to bridge to get to him. That's the Mariners at their best, and they got just enough hitting. They'd like to have more offense, but they got at least the timely offense. And most importantly, confidence-wise, Kyle Raleigh gets the big home run. That's the one that won the ball game. That was the difference maker, and he struggled all season. But it shows that even at his worst, he can contribute. He managed the staff well, and he gets the big home run. So the Astros had some power going. They just could not punch through late, and they were stuck on two runs, and they just fell short by just running out of innings.
0: You know, it's interesting. Raleigh's home run comes in the sixth inning tonight, and with the home run, I mean, they win when they homer. We've talked about that. 53 wins now in the season when they homer at least one time. Houston made it interesting at times. They, I think, it, like you said, just ran out of innings tonight, and there's something about these two teams when they match up, divisional friends, quote-unquote,
1: yes.
0: But the Mariners seem to have the Astros' number.
1: Well, so far, I mean, this season, and they know that they have to pitch, and this ballpark, you know, they seem to get the big home runs that the Mariners thrive off of, so that's going to be interesting. And then, you know, when you hold Alvarez, Yordan Alvarez, to 1-for-4, that's like a victory in and of itself, so that was enough for them to seal the deal.
0: You know, we've kind of thrown a little shade on the AL West and some of the wild card situation. Look, an ugly playoff appearance is still a playoff appearance, and both of these teams are squarely hunting for that here as we head down the stretch.
1: They're playing playoff baseball now. That's the thing that's fun. And whether you're Baltimore, Toronto, or Minnesota, and all those markets are fired up and excited, and it just elevates the game. Even though there, you know, there's parity and maybe some mediocrity at different times, but at the same time, like, this is what's going to matter the next 6 weeks.
0: No doubt. Yep. And a big day for Brian Wu, as you mentioned, 6 innings of work. He's now 9-8 on the season. Andrés Muñoz got the save, his 22nd of the year. And for the Mariners, 59-66, and squarely in the wild card hunt. The Astros now just one game above 500 and in first place, 63-62 now on the season. 3-2 the final score. Mariners win the ball game and the series. For Doug Glanville, I'm Sean Kelly, right here on your home for every game of the postseason. Major League Baseball on ESPN Radio and the ESPN app. Now let's go back to Jay Reynolds in the studio.
2: All right, Sean, Astros AL West lead over the Rangers. Cut to 2. 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What a matchup between the Fever and the Dream.
3: Far through the lane, reverses it in. 22 for Clark, trying to do everything she can for Indiana right now.
2: Clark and her teammate Kelsey Mitchell in the second half. Mitchell down the stretch.
3: Mitchell the weak side, rebound, Fever ball down 3. Mitchell dashing ahead, will fire, and hit, tie game at 81.
4: Tough shot by Mitchell. She was going full speed, absorbed some contact from Gray, retreated, drained it.
3: 1 minute to go, 81 all.
2: Fever rallies, they force overtime.
3: Mitchell will let it wind. Mitchell on the drive, trying to take Reese. Mitchell lays it in. 2-possession lead for Indiana and a 19th straight game with 20 for Kelsey Mitchell.
2: Fever outlasting the Dream in overtime. 95-91, their 18th game with at least 95 points. Kelsey Mitchell, 20 points, her 19th straight game with at least 20 points. Caitlin Clark, 26 points, 9 assists. The two of them, 15th game this season where they've reached the 20-point mark in the same game. The game Sunday, the win over the Dream in overtime, featuring 14 lead changes. Fever able to rally late. ESPN analyst Andrea Carter.
5: This game is officially titled the Mikayla Timpson game. For Mikayla Timpson to have 20 points, she had 12 points in the first half. She was 5-of-6 from the field in the first half, and that was pivotal because Kelsey Mitchell was limited in the first half. So Mikayla Timpson held on strong with her scoring. She ends up with a career-high 20 points, and that ends up being the separator. If you go look at the final box score of this game,

0: the big three from each team scored 64 points. The big threes canceled each other out, so it was all about who else was going to step up outside of the big three. And for Mikayla Timpson to have the day that she did on the road, it's going to give her more confidence. It'll give her teammates even more confidence in her, and she's become a huge piece for this team.
1: Dre, we got to talk about the dream side of this one as well. They had some late chances in this one, fell short. What do you take away from what you saw from Atlanta in this matchup?
0: Yeah, this one's tough. This is one that the Atlanta Dream will be disappointed in. I'm sure they feel like they let it slip away with some of the bunnies and opportunities that they had. But to me, this game is indicative of how important Jordan Canada is to this team. Jordan Canada and Bree Jones were both unavailable for this game. And to me, Jordan Canada's absence was what stood out the most, because Jordan Canada sets up her teammates. She leads the team in assists with 7.5 assists. In the last matchup against Indiana, Jordan Canada had 12 points and 12 assists. So she helps their offense function with more efficiency, and she also sets the tone defensively. Her ball pressure, her energy, everything that she brings on the offensive side and the defensive side, to me, Atlanta was missing it. And it showed late in the game. Atlanta called a couple of timeouts late, and it didn't seem like they got anything from those offensive possessions that followed the timeout. They just didn't look organized offensively necessarily. So to me, Atlanta wasn't at full strength. They did battle back, and they fought hard in this game. It was a missed opportunity, but in Jordan Canada's absence, to me, was the biggest thing standing out.
2: Gray wound up with 32 points for Atlanta in the loss in overtime. Angel Reese, 15 points, 14 rebounds, 6 assists, 23rd double-double this season. Now 5 away from tying Alyssa Thomas in 2023 for the most in a season in WNBA history. Heading back to his roots. That's next. SportsCenter All Night continues. 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
23: Sirius XM PGA Tour Radio, Scottie Scheffler, 17 under for the week. He wins by 8 shots, tied for the second largest win in a FedEx Cup playoff event. The only one that was wider, the Northern Trust. In 2020, Dustin Johnson won by 11 strokes. Scottie Scheffler on Sunday winning by 8. Second win this season. 11th consecutive win after holding the outright lead entering the final round.
24: Yeah, it's really nice. You know, this tournament, I felt like I've learned a lot at this tournament over the years. It was my second start on the PGA Tour, I think back in 2014, and then my first start as a pro in 2018. And so I played this tournament a number of times now, and definitely proud to be walking away with the trophy this week.
23: Scottie Scheffler's 8-stroke victory, tying the largest of his PGA Tour career, also won the CJ Cup in 2025, the Byron Nelson, by 8 shots as well. He advances, Scheffler does. Jordan Spieth finishes at 4-under, tied for 19th with 4 other players after shooting even par 70 on Sunday, finishes 52 in the standings. Third straight season finishing outside the top 50 in the FedEx Cup standings. Rory McIlroy, 2-over 72 on Sunday, his fourth straight round of par or worse. Jack Whaley takes the U.S. Amateur Golf Championship, third player representing England to win the U.S. Amateur. Jack Whaley trailed by 2 after the first 18 holes of the championship match, takes the U.S. Amateur. SportsCenter all night, ESPN Radio.
25: This is as good as Dallas has looked in a while.
26: You want to show up in Los Angeles? Damn the Torpedoes, man. Do it if Crosby's available and healthy.
27: I truly believe that if someone said to them, if you make this trade, it guarantees that you'll win the Super Bowl, they would make the trade.
23: Dallas Cowboys setting the bar high for this season. Sunday, the team announcing Von Miller's heading back to Texas, agreeing to a one-year deal with the Cowboys. He attended DeSoto High School in Texas before landing at Texas A&M. He's heading into season number 15 with more sacks than any other active player, 138 and a half. Aaron Donald working out for the Rams this weekend again as he continues his process to determine whether he wants to come out of retirement. His tryout, air quotes, listed on the NFL's transaction report once again. Coach Sean McVay saying Donald's decision will come on his timeline. That decision's a yes, right? Earlier on ESPN Radio, ESPN Rams reporter Lindsay Theory and Mia O'Brien.
28: It's no longer will he or won't he. That's not the question. It is when Aaron Donald will choose to come out of retirement and return to the Los Angeles Rams. Lindsay, the initial word from Sean McVay here as the calendar flipped to August was, once we get back to Thousand Oaks, there is a chance Aaron Donald could return. With that said, I go back to what our mutual friend Jordan Rodriguez of NFL Daily and The Athletic reported back in July, which was this was not going to be a full Eric Weddle situation where Aaron Donald would wait until December to come out of retirement and return to the Rams, because if he's ready, he's going to go. But I have always felt like this is more of a late August, September return where he completely bypasses training camp

0: Do you agree with that assessment as we stand here on August the 16th?
1: Yeah, I don't think he's going to bypass training camp entirely. Now, initially, when this first came up, right, the day they trade for Myles Garrett, I thought maybe it was this a mid-season type situation. Yeah. Now, as it's gone on, obviously, my processing of this whole thing has changed. Aaron Donald's never liked training camp. No surprise, he skipped the LMU portion. Aaron Donald's not made for dorm room beds. Never has been.
0: Even though I hear the weather's really nice at LMU, comparatively. I saw it was
1: weather,
0: like 180,000
1: nice,
0: Oaks. Yeah, I'm
1: beautiful campus. Aaron Donald, dorm bed, not happening. Has never I mean, Aaron Donald hates training camp. That being said, this is just entirely different than even those couple years when he was a holdout, because he wants to make sure that he's still Aaron Donald. Aaron Donald to him is a different standard, right? Some people expect, oh, come back and just be really good. Like, he's not going to do that. He is going to want to come back and be the guy he was. And his standards, as Sean McVay will tell you time and again, are different. So as the timeline plays out, we're kind of on more heightened, obviously, Aaron Donald watch starting this week. This would be the time when he'd want to start coming back to acclimate to football. We've seen all the videos. The guy's just an absolute freak. He's still hitting the weight room every single day. We've now been seeing all of his footwork drills and his speed drills coming out. Dwayne Brown, his trainer in Pittsburgh, is here in L.A. working out with him again. But now it's about putting on the pads and actually hitting another human. And that's when Aaron Donald really needs to ramp up, because as everybody will tell you, that just feels different. You can be in great shape, but when it comes to hitting somebody else, that's different. So Aaron's going to need a little bit of time to ramp up and get back into that.
2: And all this coming about because Myles Garrett is in the locker room as well.
3: We could be here all day talking about that. I mean, the way in which he practiced, you know, his craft, you know, you've seen the videos in which he's, you know, he's going 100%. He's, you know, he's doing the knife, he's doing the pass training, he's working on his footwork. His footwork is like impeccable, but he also has get off that's, you know, similar to an end. He has a great feel for the game. His intuition on when he should throw a move, when he should get in phase and out of phase as far as run blocks or when he should shed a guy. And he just had an outstanding feel for the game as well as being a freak athletically.
2: First, Donald first explored the option of returning after Myles Garrett landed with the club. ESPN analyst Ben Solak, what can we expect if he does come back?
4: Hey, I just don't think Donald's going to play as many snaps as people realize. And then B, I think there is this idea that, wow, they added Myles Garrett, they added Trent McDuffie, this defense is going to be elite. And then it's, oh my gosh, Aaron Donald's coming back, this defense is going to be double elite. And it's like, there's no such thing. That's kind of the stick in the mud argument. It's just that this is a offense-driven league. The penalties favor the offense. The pace of play favors the offense. The clock management all favors the offense.
2: Donald spent his entire 10-year career with the Rams before retiring in March of 2024. At the front end of his career, what do we think? That's next. It's ESPN Radio.
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15: Sports. I'm Tyler Danberg. Baseball tonight, the Cincinnati Reds welcome the Miami Marlins at 6:10. Reds are fourth in the NL Central, but just 5.5 games back of an NL wildcard spot. Meanwhile, the Cleveland Guardians

0: It's the San Diego Padres at 7:10. Guardians have dropped 15 of their last 20 games, but manager Stephen Vogt knows they can't let the recent slide get to them.
1: Our guys are showing up ready to win every day, and that's all we can do. Keep our heads down, keep working, and show up ready to win. The wins are going to come. We just have to stay positive. We can't allow any outside negativity to get into our heads. So for us, it's stay positive, keep working, and win games.
0: Cleveland's four games back at first in the AL Central. College football, Ohio State Senior Day will be moved to week one versus Ball State. Game themes this year include the helmet stripe September 19th versus Kent State, Hall of Fame weekend September 26th versus Illinois, homecoming October 10th against Maryland, and the military appreciation game November 14th against Northwestern. NBA, per ESPN's Shams Charania, the Cleveland Cavaliers traded Dennis Schroeder in cash to the Charlotte Hornets for Trey Mann, who has 2 years and $16 million left on his deal. The Cavs saved $7 million by making the move. NFL, per ESPN's Adam Schefter, Atlanta Falcons edge James Pierce Jr. has been suspended 8 games for violating the league's personal conduct policy. He was arrested in February after a domestic dispute involving his ex-girlfriend, Los Angeles Sparks forward Rickia Jackson. This is the Ohio News Network.
2: Your Skynet overnight forecast calls for a chance of showers and thunderstorms. It'll be mostly cloudy with an overnight low of 68 degrees. From Monday, cloudy through the mid-morning but gradually clear. We'll have a high of 79 degrees with winds out of the north at 7 miles per hour. Monday night, mostly clear with a low down to 60. For Tuesday, sunshine and 79. For Skynet weather, I'm Max Crenshaw, ESPN Radio, 1430 AM and 105.7 FM.
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7: 3 of 4. 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
8: 620 WTMJ, Brewers with the 6-2 win, 3 games ahead of the Dodgers for the best record in the National League. Jake Bowers, 4-for-4, a couple of RBI, first Brewers player with a four-hit game against the Dodgers since 2012. Dodgers' struggles continue. That's their fourth series lost in the month of August. Phillies, meanwhile, trailed 5-0 after 3 innings. But they rallied against the Twins.
7: 2-0 count. Kramer's pitch. Swung on. Blasted. Down the line and left. If it's fair, it's gone. And it is fair. It's gone. It's a 3-run homer for Alec Boehm. Right down the line and left. And Boehm with a huge blast. His 14th of the year. He makes it a 1-run game.
9: 1-1. Here's the pitch. Swung on. Bounced. Fair. Pass first. Down the line. Phillies have the lead. 1-run scores. Here comes Boehm home to score as well. And Brian De La Cruz puts the Phils on top 7-5 here in the 8th. Phillies come all the way back from 5-0 down. They lead the ball game 7-5 now here in the 8th inning.
8: Phillies rallying. And they wind up winning at 7-5. Their fourth comeback win this season when they've trailed by at least 5. Tie with the Astros for the most in baseball in 2026. Tie for the second most in a season in team history. Club record is 6. Happened in 1998. Phillies, all 4 of their comebacks from at least 5 down have been on the road. Alex Boehm, home run number 14. He drove in 4 in the Phillies 7-5 win. Heard on Sports Radio 94 WIP. Cardinals and Cubs. It's been a big weekend for that series.
7: First pitch to Burley is hit in the left field for a base hit. 1-run scores. Here comes another.
10: and a huge hit for Burleson, driving in both Jordan and Weatherholt from second. A two-run single by Burley. A huge inning for the Cardinals.
11: So they have a 7-2 lead.

0: like I had to flip a coin or anything. Payoff pitch. Runner will be moving. There he goes. The pitch is hit in the center field, and it's hit a ton. Backing up is PCA, and it's into the basket. Straight away center field. Jordan Walker with the big fly, and the Cardinals add on two more. It's now 9-2 St. Louis.
1: It would be an 11-4 win for the Cardinals over the Cubs. Cardinals Radio Network for St. Louis. Fourth straight series win. They've got an 8-4 record over that span. The Cubs suffering their third loss in the last four games, outscored 26-11 in that span. Pete Crow Armstrong did have a two-run home run in the third inning, leads the team with 28 homers this season, two homers shy of consecutive 30-30 seasons, but Sunday's comes in the 11-4 loss to the Cardinals, who this weekend also saw quite the debut.
0: The pitch. A swing, and there's a drive, and that's hit well to right field. That's deep to right. That ball is gone. That ball is gone. Unbelievable. Three at-bats in the big leagues. Three home runs for Joshua Baez. A three-run lead for the Cardinals. He is homer to center, homer to left, homer to right. Oh, my goodness.
1: Quite the major league debut for Joshua Baez this weekend. ESPN's Buster Olney.
2: I've had a bunch of text messages, people asking me, is this the best debut ever? I mean, how can it be better? Like, the first pitch you see, you hit for a 449-foot home run. You wind up with three home runs. I texted Ollie Marmol, the manager of the Cardinals, right after the game and said, what's the mental snapshot you're going to take away? And he said after the first home run, seeing Baez come back into the dugout and the smirk on his face, he said, man, this kid loves to compete. And after the game, Baez told reporters that all day, there was a bee that was kind of following him around on the field, and he took that to be the presence of his late father, who his nickname was El Bronco. That seemed to be appropriate for Joshua in his first day in the big leagues. Three home runs in his debut was amazing.
1: Turned out to be a pretty good weekend for Joshua Baez. SportsCenter all night, ESPN Radio. Speaking of home runs, Braves and Diamondbacks matchup.
3: 3-0 pitch. Swing and a drive deep center field. Barroso back to the track. It is gone! Matt Olson with a three-run home run. His 36th of the season and Major League's best left-on-left striker. And the Braves jump in front 5-2.
1: Braves getting the shot there from Matt Olson, and they go on to the 5-3 win over Arizona. Matt Olson's 36th home run this season, broke a 2-2 tie in the seventh inning. 680 the fan with the call for Olson's 17th career go-ahead homer in the fourth inning or later. Braves get the win, snap a five-game home losing streak against the Diamondbacks, who brought the game-tying run to the plate with nobody out in the ninth inning. They went 0-for-7 with runners in scoring position in this game. Braves hang on for the 5-3 win. Orioles a 10-2 win over the Rays. Baltimore 6-3 against Tampa Bay this season. They can clinch the season series for a fourth straight season with a win on Monday. Orioles' first time this season. They've had four players recording multiple RBI in a game. Speaking of multiple RBI, Padres certainly got that on Sunday.
4: 3-1, Bybee will deliver. And Ranifo swings, hits it in the air towards the right center field gap. Nobody going to catch this one, and it's going to go. Ooh. Home run, Luis Ranifo. Snuck it over the line in right center field. His fourth of the year, and a two-out solo shot in the second inning will bring home the first run of the day. So the home runs continue to be an issue for Bybee. 2-2 the pitch. And Sheet swings. He launches one in the air deep to right field. DeLauder is back at the wall. This one going to go. Back to back for Ranifo and Sheets. And the Padres take a 2-0 lead here in the second inning.
1: Padres go out to a 5-0 win over the Guardians. 17-5 in their last 22 games going back to July 24th. Best record in baseball during that span. 5-0 win on Sunday over Cleveland, which is shut out for the 11th time this season. Tied for the most in the American League with the Mariners and the Angels. SportsCenter all night, ESPN Radio.
5: Fernando looking left across the middle. Touchdown, Jack Besh. Fernando Mendoza.
6: It was great to get out there, get my feet wet, especially the first drive. It was a good experience.
1: Week one of the NFL preseason is in the books. Certainly plenty of storylines as we head through the summer, through camps, now into the preseason, towards the

0: regular season, Fernando Mendoza and the Raiders made his preseason debut.
1: It was an invigorating experience where there's not many moments where you feel fully alive, and on the field is when you feel fully alive, especially in the NFL atmosphere. So I want to give thanks to that. It was great to get out there, get my feet wet. You know, at first, especially the first drive, felt a little sped up because so much anticipation and excitement. However, I feel like my teammates around me protected me very well, and they helped slow me down. It was a good experience.
0: Overall, Mendoza getting positive marks for his preseason debut, including from those here on ESPN Radio.
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4: Well, listen, he looked like he was in control. It wasn't too big for him. He made some big boy throws. The touchdown throw that he had, that was on the money on the slant route to Betch. And guess what? This is the guy, Fernando Mendoza, catching the snap and throwing the ball without the laces. That's a veteran-savvy move down in there in the red zone where everything is sped up. So I was impressed by that. But maybe the best throw that he made was on the touchdown drive, his second drive of the game, where he fires a 20-yard dart to Malik Benson. And it's in between three Arizona Cardinals defenders. That's a big

0: progression as we navigate through the rest of the preseason. But all in all, he checked all the boxes.
1: The Golex.
2: It's going to be like a bad team with a high pick quarterback that has a solid, really good veteran on the roster. Is you play that veteran until the season is lost, you're out of it, it's not competitive anymore. Then you put the young guy in, as long as he's not, his eyes aren't big saucers, you know, in practice, which it doesn't seem like Mendoza's is. He had so nice poise in the pocket. I continue to realize the short passing game that the NFL has become. I mean, just quick, short passes. Mendoza at least threw the ball down the field.
1: The Rich Eisen Show.
3: I expect him to look pretty good, and he did. Had some nice throws, including a touchdown throw to Jack Besh on a quick route over the middle. Mike Robb, who was sitting next to me on the set on NFL Network's coverage last night, said that's not easy because it's a pre-snap read, knowing where you're going, making sure the defense doesn't know where you're going, and quickly get your fingers on the laces of the football and fire it accurately. He did it, touchdown. And the other drives didn't result in points. One of them, he held on to the ball way too long and took a hit. I mean, so take the good to take the bad, right? Mm-hmm. We call that the facts of life. But he's just so damn lovable.
1: Matt Jones, Myron Metcalf. They are Matt and Myron.
4: His first drive was actually not great. Again, you don't want to read too much into the preseason, but then the energy in that crowd, you know, I thought when Vegas got a team, I kind of thought every game would be a party. You know what I mean? I mean, I kind of thought it was like supposed to be an afternoon pool party in Vegas. And when I've watched those games, the crowd has been unbelievably dead for most of them. But not when Mendoza came in. You saw a buzz. Everybody stood the entirety of his first and second drive. It's almost like you can feel an injection of energy into that franchise since they picked it.
1: Game night.
5: This is not going to be a team that's going to go from worst to first. And if Cousins isn't going to get you there, which is the Super Bowl, then what are you doing? If he's not going to go and get you 10 or 12 wins, why not just have the rookie go out there and get on the job training? But the part that they don't quite understand is, yeah, but everything is new. There's a new coach in town, right? He's never been a head coach before. Offensive line is all new. Weapons around him are all new. There's so much new. They're trying to get used to that.
1: Sports Center All Night Rewind.
6: Fernando Mendoza checking the boxes for the most part in his debut in New York. Jackson Dart went into the big blue box, the medical tent, after he was popped.
7: As far as the blue tent, like I really respect the rules and the thought behind, you know, the NFL has of keeping players healthy and reviewing things. But at the same time, I'm still puzzled by it, just feeling like every time that I get hit, you know, I find my way in there, which at times I still try to wrap my head around.

0: But that's all that I'm going to say about that situation. You know, I'm really happy with how the drive ended.
1: Dart went down a couple of times and a half dozen drops. What do the Giants need to see from him in year two? ESPN's Jeremy Fowler.
2: They want to see him out of that blue medical tent and on the field where he's such a playmaker. Yeah. So it's a fine line with Jackson Dart. He's a really physical player. And the Giants wanted to get a dress run rehearsal in first preseason game because it's a new offense with Matt Nagy. It's been a process. So all is good. Luckily, he came out of things unscathed. Yeah. And you saw that playmaking out of the pocket. They know he can do that. They love their rookie Malachi Fields. Going to be a big target for Dart in 2026. They simply got to keep him healthy. So they're trying to find a balance between relying heavily on the running game to help Jackson Dart so he doesn't have to scramble around and take unnecessary hits, but then his playmaking can take over when he needs to.
1: A lot of eyes on the Browns as well this weekend. Deshaun Watson, Shedeur Sanders, both seeing action. Watson leading the Browns on a couple of scoring drives in the first half against the Bears. Sanders did toss an interception in the fourth quarter. The two, of course, competing for the starting job. ESPN analyst Herm Edwards on Deshaun Watson's first action in a couple of years.
3: He was pretty poised in the pocket. Now, he has to understand as well when that thing breaks down. I mean, you can't, you know, get hit like that. But for the most part, he was accurate, felt like he had control of the offense. This is a small sample size, but knew where to go with the ball, got the ball out for the most part. So this was a good outing for him. You know, I can imagine the butterflies he had because he hadn't played football in quite some time.
1: And, of course, they're battling for the QB1 job, ESPN's Jeremy Fowler.
4: If things are equal, my sense right now, and this is subject to change, but that Deshaun Watson would have the inside track. You know, he's on a $230 million contract, and I know they're not beholden to that anymore, but with 1 year left, you know, it does behoove the Browns in some levels to see if there's anything to salvage here, you know, or if they were to not play him at all and then he goes somewhere else next year and balls out, it's like, well, should we have played him, you know, where you can always go to Shedeur Sanders week 4, week 6, later in the season, whatever it is. Now, that said, Shedeur Sanders has done a good job of closing the gap from the spring to now, and they've kind of been trading blows. So, but I do believe Watson has at least some momentum because he's had a good last week. He had a rough start to camp, but he settled down, and then yesterday was a good performance. It was solid. It wasn't spectacular. It was quality quarterback play, and so I think that's where they want to start, just running the whole operation, making good decisions, being accurate. It seems like he passed that test yesterday, but Shedeur Sanders will get his shot in Buffalo.
1: Todd Monken continuing to decide between the two since taking over as coach. Well, he said goodbye just over a week ago. Now he's being remembered. That's next. SportsCenter All Night continues. It's ESPN Radio.
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7: Sports. I'm Tyler Danberg. Baseball tonight, the Cincinnati Reds welcome the Miami Marlins at 6:10. Reds are fourth in the NL Central, but just 5.5 games back of an NL wildcard spot. Meanwhile, the Cleveland Guardians host the San Diego Padres at 7:10. Guardians have dropped 15 of their last 20 games, but manager Stephen Vogt knows they can't let the recent slide get to them.
8: Our guys are showing up ready to win every day, and that's all we can do. Keep our heads down, keep working, and show up ready to win. The wins are going to come. We just have to stay positive. We can't allow any outside negativity to get into our heads. So for us, it's stay positive, keep working, and win games.
7: Cleveland's 4 games back at first in the AL Central. College football, Ohio State Senior Day will be move to week 1 versus Ball State. Game themes this year include the helmet stripe September 19th versus Kent State, Hall of Fame weekend September 26th versus Illinois, homecoming October 10th against Maryland, and the military appreciation game November 14th against Northwestern. NBA per ESPN's Shams Charania, the Cleveland Cavaliers traded Dennis Schroeder in cash to the Charlotte Hornets for Trey Mann, who has 2 years and $16 million left on his deal. The Cavs saved $7 million by making the move. NFL per ESPN's Adam Schefter, Atlanta Falcons edge James Pierce Jr. has been suspended 8 games for violating the league's personal conduct policy. He was arrested in February after a domestic dispute involving his ex-girlfriend, Los Angeles Sparks forward Rickia Jackson. This is the Ohio News Network.
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0: SkyNet overnight forecast calls for a chance of showers and thunderstorms. It'll be mostly cloudy with an overnight low of 68 degrees. From Monday, cloudy through the mid-morning but gradually clearing. We'll have a high of 79 degrees with winds out of the north at 7 miles per hour. Monday night, mostly clear with a low down to 60. For Tuesday, sunshine and 79. For SkyNet weather, I'm Max Crenshaw, ESPN Radio, 1430 AM and 105.7 FM.
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1: 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He won 288 career games in the big leagues, four-time All-Star, but his name invokes elbow surgery. Tommy John dying this weekend at the age of 83. He had shared a message about his health after missing the Yankees' Old Timers Day on August 8th, saying in that message he wanted to say goodbye to everyone. He's been in hospice and had been diagnosed with bladder cancer and other ailments in recent years. In the 1970s, Tommy John suffered what was until that point a career-ending injury, but at the age of 31, underwent groundbreaking surgery on his left elbow. The surgery wound up bearing his name, wound up prolonging his career another 14 years. ESPN MLB senior insider Jeff Passan.
2: I think what Tommy John was able to impart to all the people with whom he spoke is, yeah, this is going to be a grind because every day you're going to have to wake up knowing you can't do what you love to do. And it's going to be that case for about a year. And that's a daunting thing for players to face. The idea that Tommy John was not just courageous enough to do this thing that had never been done before, but that he took the time afterward, I think speaks to who he was and his understanding of how impactful this procedure was.
1: There are dozens of players playing now who have had the surgery. Among them is Yankees pitcher Gerrit Cole.
3: I think a lot of times when we think about Tommy John right now, we're obviously, when we hear it about a player, we're upset, right, for the player. And I think we kind of rue as an industry how often kids are getting this at such a young age. But, you know, in Tommy's instance, he extended his career and gave him a second half. And I'm a beneficiary of that. Other pitchers have been a beneficiary of that. Well, a guy took the ball the other night, and the guy that took the ball in Atlanta, Chris Sale, like late in your career, get a second bite at the apple. And, you know, what a blessing it is that we get to, I guess, see these great players continue on such a great path. And it's because of, you know, Tommy John and Dr. Joe.
1: Gerrit Cole and Major League Baseball remembering Tommy John, who died this weekend at his home in Florida. He was 83. Back to the WNBA. Sky, an 82-80 win over the Storm. Seattle with its 30th loss of the season, breaking a tie with the 2023 team for the most losses in a single season in franchise history. For Chicago, they snap a six-game road losing streak. Fire, an 88-85 win over the Mercury. Phoenix honoring Diana Taurasi, retiring her jersey at halftime.
4: Driving to the game today, I didn't know whether I was going to suit up and play, whether it was my funeral, a celebration, and I've come to realize it's all of it, and it's amazing. You never made me change, and I gave you a lot of reasons.

0: number 5.
1: Jay, we begin with baseball action and a host of teams in the playoff race. One of those teams is the Marlins, who stayed within 3 of a wild card spot by powering past the Reds, as heard on 104.3 WQAM.
2: Javier punches a ball out to left and deep. That is back, and it's gone!
3: Ha, ha, ha, Javi.
2: Javier Sanoja with a 3-run home run, and the Fish have blown this open. It's 7-1 in the top of the ninth.
0: Number 4.
1: To Atlanta, where it was another win and another home run for Matt Olson as the Braves got past the Diamondbacks. More from 680 The Fan.
4: 3-0 pitch. Swing and a drive deep center field. Barroso back to the track. It is gone! Matt Olson with a 3-run home run. His 36th of the season and Major League's best left-on-left striker. And the Braves jump in front 5-2.
0: Number 3.
1: The surprising White Sox now have a 5.5 game lead in the American League Central thanks to a sweep of the Tigers capped off on Sunday. The call from ESPN 1000.
5: 1-1. Hit in the air to left. It is deep. Back on it, Malgieri. This baby will go. A 2-run homer to the opposite way. And the Sox lead 6-4.
0: Number 2.
1: North of the border, Ben writes that the Yankees avoided a sweep at the hands of the Blue Jays and widened their lead atop the AL wildcard standings. The call from the YES Network.
6: The 2-0, driven deep to right field. Going back, Lucas, on the track, looking up. See ya! That's how you make up for an error. A 2-run home run, and the Yankees lead 4-2.
0: Number 1.
1: Finally to the hardwood at a thrilling back-and-forth affair in the WNBA in Atlanta. It went to overtime before Kelsey Mitchell and the Fever outlasted the Dream, as heard on ESPN.
7: Mitchell will let it wind. Mitchell on the drive, trying to take Reese. Mitchell weighs in! Two-possession lead for Indiana and a 19th straight game with 20 for Kelsey Mitchell.
8: Kelsey Mitchell, 19 straight games with 20 points. It's Monday, August 17th. I'm Jay Reynolds. What do we take away from NFL preseason week 1? On Sportsmanlike has reaction next. It's ESPN Radio.
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15: Sports. I'm Tyler Danberg. Baseball tonight, the Cincinnati Reds welcome the Miami Marlins at 6:10. Reds are fourth in the NL Central, but just 5.5 games back of an NL wildcard spot. Meanwhile, the Cleveland Guardians host the San Diego Padres at 7:10. Guardians have dropped 15 of their last 20 games, but manager Stephen Vogt knows they can't let the recent slide get to them.
16: Our guys are showing up ready to win every day, and that's all we can do. Keep our heads down, keep working, and show up ready to win. The wins are going to come. We just have to stay positive. We can't allow any outside negativity to get into our heads. So for us, it's stay positive, keep working, and win games.
15: Cleveland's 4 games back at first in the AL Central. College football, Ohio State Senior Day will be moved to Week 1 versus Ball State. Game themes this year include the helmet stripe September 19th versus Kent State, Hall of Fame weekend September 26th versus Illinois, homecoming October 10th against Maryland, and the military appreciation game November 14th against Northwestern.

0: NBA per ESPN's Shams Charania, the Cleveland Cavaliers traded Dennis Schroeder in cash to the Charlotte Hornets for Trey Mann, who has 2 years and $16 million left on his deal. The Cavs saved $7 million by making the move. NFL per ESPN's Adam Schefter, Atlanta Falcons edge James Pierce Jr. has been suspended 8 games for violating the league's personal conduct policy. He was arrested in February after a domestic dispute involving his ex-girlfriend, Los Angeles Sparks forward Rickia Jackson. This is the Ohio News Network.
1: Your Skynet overnight forecast calls for a chance of showers and thunderstorms. It'll be mostly cloudy with an overnight low of 68 degrees. From Monday, cloudy through the mid-morning but gradually clearing. We'll have a high of 79 degrees with winds out of the north at 7 miles per hour. Monday night, mostly clear with a low down to 60. For Tuesday, sunshine and 79. For Skynet weather, I'm Max Crenshaw, ESPN Radio, 1430 AM and 105.7 FM.
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6: Billy A. Martin is here all 4 hours this morning with us. We are excited to have our Evan Cohen with you as well. Good morning, CC, Kmart, how are we doing?
7: It feels good to finally have a full weekend of football, albeit preseason. Pretty cool.
8: You know what? 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
7: Not, I don't know, though, Kmart. 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
8: I
7: hope springs eternal. There are reasons for optimism. Come on now.
8: Does it? Yeah, no. I love my Cleveland people. Rob, Cleveland people number one. But yes, another quarterback situation in Cleveland that I can't escape. So we'll talk about that a little later.
6: Yeah, we got that coming up. Obviously, a whole slate of preseason games this weekend. Also, maybe the greatest debut in baseball history.
7: He was awesome.
6: Joshua Baez for the Cardinals.
7: He was awesome.
6: 3 home runs in his first 3 at-bats as a major league player. Yeah. His first day at work, that's what he did.
7: Pretty cool.
6: I used to brag, well, I still can brag, that my first day as an ABC Sports intern in 1998... in the hallway, I met Muhammad Ali.
8: Oh, that's pretty sweet.
6: First day on the job. Now, I wasn't paid, right? But, first day at work, I met Muhammad Ali. Is that better than 3 home runs?
7: I can promise you this. Whatever you're doing in life, it's only downhill from there.
8: I was going to say,
7: whatever you're doing.
6: You meet Muhammad Ali.
8: You peaked on your first day.
6: Yeah,
8: so.
6: But that Joshua Baez for the Cardinals.
8: It's pretty... Is it because he was inspired by Michelle's first pitch?
6: Which we still haven't seen. I don't care that there's video out there. You knew that was... Okay, just to be clear, go to @unsportslike on Instagram, okay? The Cardinals did this collaboration post. Did you see this?
7: I saw it.
6: They didn't show the pitch.
7: I saw it.
6: They showed her on the mound for this big first pitch last week, and they showed her throw
7: it.
6: They showed her throw it, but they didn't show
7: where the pitch landed.
8: Okay, I have not seen video evidence, but my girl told me that it was almost perfect, and I believe her.
9: She also crow hopped, which I've never seen someone crow hop from the mound before.
6: Yeah. Well, but I mean, are we going to be real about this? No one knows if the first pitch was actually a strike or where it went. It could have hit someone.
7: I don't think she bounced it.
8: No, she didn't bounce it. It was a little outside, I feel like, is what she said. A little, a wee
6: How would we
8: outside.
6: Know?
9: We need to see the evidence.
8: Guys,

0: Ye's little face.
1: A little bit outside of the Bob Uecker. Just a bit outside. I was like, I'm trying to figure out which one.
2: Is it Major League outside?
1: Smallman will engage in semantics in order to cover up the truth.
0: Don't you think if her first pitch was as bad as Stephen A's, we would have seen, like, fans would have tweeted it.
3: One would have hoped.
0: And that's why we know it was so good.
4: Wasn't there
1: the I don't know, though. The whole town crowd might be in on it, though. Everybody might be trying to protect her reputation and thereby the reputation of St. Louis as an all-American baseball town.
0: Thank gosh I am here to defend the honor of my twin.
1: Because the way you guys are so suspicious,
0: especially...
4: We are?
0: Yeah. No faith?
1: No faith. Trust but verify. We just want to see the video.
0: Trust but verify.
1: Exactly.
0: Wow. I'm the journalist here, guys. And I believe in the power of Smallman.
4: Okay, wait a second. I'm glad you did that. This is so going to backfire. There is no chance in heck that you would ever publish a story if you were writing for ESPN.com.
0: Yeah, no.
4: You don't have a first source or a second source on that. The journalism thing was the wrong path to
0: go down.
4: No, no,
0: no. Here's the thing.
4: Because you are one.
0: Okay. First of all, Journalism 101, guys. I went straight to the source. Michelle Smallman herself, and she said, "Oh, twin, it was great. It was just a little bit outside, but I didn't dirt it." And I even texted her the morning of and said, "You are wonderful. You are strong. You are great. You will not dirt this ball." And that is what happened. I went to the source as a journalist.
4: I believe you, yes. And I believe her as the CC. What we don't have is video evidence of the first pitch being completed.
0: Okay,
4: and if you're going to go down the journalism thing, where's your second source or video evidence?
0: When she comes back, guys. Well, first of all, when she hears this conversation.
4: Yeah.
0: And the fact that only one person in this room, or what are they, Vegas East? What do we call it? Yes.
4: Yeah.
0: Nobody there is defending my friend. That's a problem.
4: All
0: she's
4: going
0: to feel some kind of way.
4: Video evidence. All right.
0: Look at my girl.
4: On the radio side, we see the curl hop and we see a nice pitch in terms of the release, but we do not see.
0: If it was horrible, she would not look like that. She would not have been like, whew, well, you know?
5: Just a bit outside.
4: All right, we are on Sportsnet here on ESPN Radio. All right, preseason around the room. Biggest takeaway this weekend. Everybody's playing this weekend. We had tons of games starting Thursday, obviously, into Friday, Saturday. No games yesterday. It was all throughout the weekend. Biggest takeaway, CC, from this weekend, week one preseason was what?
1: I mean, listen, you saw some rookies flash. I thought that Cade Klubnik for the New York Jets was outstanding in his debut. I thought he did a really nice job. Camden Brown for the Dallas Cowboys, wide receiver. A couple of big-time catches for touchdowns. I thought he was phenomenal. I thought the young guys, Ty Simpson for the Los Angeles Rams, he flashed. He did a really nice job against Kansas City in his NFL debut. So I thought there were some rookies that really stood out over the course of the weekend and some guys that are going to be exciting to watch as we get to regular season action.
4: Kmart?
0: Same. Jacoby Lane is another one in Baltimore.
1: Yes, ma'am.
0: Write his name down. For me, again, I'm going to be selfish here, and the thing that I'm thinking about is the only real QB competition in the NFL, and that is the fact that the Cleveland Browns still don't know who their starter is going to be. And we talk about how they need to figure it out, like who's better, Deshaun or Shador. In the end, does it really matter? Because the competition in that division and in the AFC is just so good. So that's what I'm looking at.
4: But I think it does matter. First of all, you said two things there I want to go back on. Number one, the only real quarterback competition in the NFL. So the Minnesota one, obviously, we know has been settled. It's Kyler Murray. Tell me what you think about Atlanta if there's no quarterback competition there. Okay. Both of you sighing. What did I just do? Did I ask an incorrect question here? Why are both of you upset when I asked that question? What happened just now? What's wrong with the Atlanta Falcons quarterback?
1: What's right with the Atlanta Falcons quarterback situation? Did you watch the game against the Broncos?
4: Yeah.
1: I get the Broncos are great on defense. Don't get me wrong. I had them as the number one defense coming into this upcoming season. But did you see the Atlanta Falcons offense?
0: Okay, but Evan's question is that a real quarterback competition?
1: Doesn't matter who's going to win the quarterback job. They're going to be terrible. Based on what we saw over the weekend?
4: Tua or Penix. All right, so then let's go to the Cleveland part.
1: Can we take door number three in spring of 2027?
4: Well, Cooper Rush, I think, even threw a couple of interceptions.
1: Including a pick six to Jada Barron.
4: So then let's go to Kmart saying, does it really matter about Cleveland? The answer is yes, it does.
1: Yeah, I think it does.
4: It does because either you...

0: have a young franchise quarterback on a fifth round salary with all of your picks moving forward, mm-hmm. or you don't. What it doesn't matter is if Watson's the guy. Because even if Watson, let's say he starts, which I believe he will. Mm-hmm. And I know we're going to get into this in a little bit. But even if he starts and he's awesome, there's no justification from to re-sign him after mm-hmm. this year. There's no justification. Maybe another team wants to take a flyer and he could be the stopgap. That's fine. They can't. So I do think it matters. Biggest takeaway for me preseason, because we'll dive deeper into the Brown situation. Biggest takeaway for me is Ty Simpson. It has to be. 21 to 25, 190, two touchdowns. But not necessarily in the way that everyone thinks. What's the Rams... Clean it up, by the way, for air. What's the Rams' motto?
1: Screw them picks.
0: Thank you. What did they just do? They took a young ascending player and picks for the can't miss. Holy crap, this guy's amazing. Jared Verse, couple of picks for Myles Garrett. Yeah. Mm-hmm. Ty Simpson ain't playing anytime soon.
1: They hope he's not playing anytime soon.
0: Is he the next version of the Jared Verse trade? If there is a moment where Joe Burrow down the line, Lamar Jackson down the line wants to go somewhere and not be there, mm-hmm. does, and Matthew Stafford is heading towards retirement in a year, 2 years, whatever it may be, is he the next version of that? Is he the one that gets the other team to sit there and say, you're going to give us him and a couple of picks for our veteran guy, we restart with the young guy? That is extreme. That's an extreme take. I understand that. But if he shows signs without having to play games, someone's going to bite on him.
2: Yeah, but the difference between Ty Simpson and Jared Goff is Jared Goff took a team to the Super Bowl.
0: No, Jared Verse, I said. I'm saying the Jared Verse Myles Garrett trade. Jared Verse obviously was accomplished.
2: But you're talking about trading Ty Simpson as a part of a quarterback trade for a veteran, correct?
0: Yeah.
2: So that's the Jared Goff, Matt Stafford trade.
0: But I'm saying, obviously, Simpson would not be proven in this spot.
2: That's my point.
0: Yeah, 100%. But I think that one's a little different, because initially I think that was a salary dump. I think that Goff was, in essence, a salary dump, and that's how both of it worked. I'm just saying, if there's ever, like, when you see a young quarterback perform, your initial thought is, oh, that team's in good shape with that young mm-hmm. quarterback.
2: So I went the other way. My takeaway from Ty Simpson this past weekend was the same the Friday after the first round of the NFL draft, which was, why the hell would you use a first-round pick on a guy that's going to redshirt, that's not going to help your football team when you're going into a season trying to win a title in the twilight of Matthew Stafford's career? What's the point of using a first-round pick, which amounts to a luxury, on a guy that's not going to help you win? And everybody says, well, we mortgage future assets to bring over Myles Garrett. Well and true, that's true. But it still doesn't negate the fact that you could have used said first-round draft pick on a player that could help you this upcoming season.
1: What kind of player did you want them
2: to get? An offensive lineman.
1: Okay.
2: An offensive lineman. Somebody that is going to touch grass for your team this season. Somebody that is going to help your football team this season. Everybody says, well, where are you going to go? What player would you... Anybody, quite literally, but anybody that is going to play for you this season. Because if you don't win the title this year, everybody will go back and look at the opportunity cost that's associated with Ty Simpson and wonder whether or not a player that you could have taken with the 14th overall pick would have actually helped your team and put your team over the top.
1: I think we're forgetting how last season started, meaning like around this time in training camp, there was talk about Matthew Stafford and the back. And it was like, is he going to be okay? So the idea that they are trying, everybody says, you know what? When you see a quarterback you like, you take him. So every time there's the draft and teams do this, they're applauded for thinking about the future while also trying to get assets for the present. And yet the Rams have not only focused on the future, people keep forgetting Trent McDuffie was traded. Like, they use a first, Trent McDuffie is essentially a first round pick for them at the spot that I would have thought was the most important. I know, CeCe, you mentioned offensive linemen, but for me, that secondary, covering them against the Seattle Seahawks, they needed a stop in the secondary, in the back end. And so they addressed that. Not only did they do that, they got Myles Garrett. So I understand that you don't want to see Simpson this season, but when you have a guy like Matt Stafford, that's insurance. And to your point, Evan, if Joe Burrow, that's the one we always hear, like, what if Joe Burrow wants to go to L.A.? All right, well, maybe Simpson is sort of bait later for somebody else. Correct. But for right now, I don't know how you fault Les Snead and Sean McVay for making the moves that they've made.
0: It's a wild thing. You guys both

0: presented opposite ends of this argument.
1: Which is how CC and I usually get down.
0: Understood. But I would also say, not to be the referee in this, I think both sides are extremely fair.
1: Yes.
0: It is a no-brainer that, as you said, if you see a young quarterback you like, you get him, no matter what your circumstances are. It's also a no-brainer, as CeCe said, if you're going all in, you go all in for the year. All in means the year you're in.
1: Right.
0: Not all in for the next 5 years, right? You both are right in why the Rams are infinitely fascinating. Now, Kmart teased it. What's going on in Cleveland? Is there a QB competition? And if so, does it matter? We'll dive into that next. We're on Sportsmanlike, presented by Progressive Insurance.
2: 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NFC North being the toughest division because all four of these teams could be playoff teams and nobody has less than 9 wins. 23 days until kickoff. The countdown continues on ESPN Radio. 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
6: Your Skynet forecast for today. We'll have a chance of showers this afternoon. It will be mostly cloudy, but gradually becoming sunny and a high 79 degrees. Tonight, partly cloudy with a low of 60. For Tuesday, mostly sunny with a high 79. Wednesday, a chance of showers or thunderstorms in the morning, but then becoming partly sunny with a high of 78. For Skynet weather, I'm Bert Richardson, ESPN Radio, 1430 AM and 105.7 FM.
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11: 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I'm Ty Higgins. The 2026 Ohio Crop Tour found strong yield potential across much of the Buckeye State, despite a challenging start to the growing season. 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Soybean estimates averaged 55 bushels per acre in the north and 54.4 bushels in the south. 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
2: 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No change for September corn at last check, 459 a bushel. December, 483 and a half and a quarter penny to the plus side. September beans down a penny and a half at 1176 and a quarter. November, 1190 and a half, down 2 cents. September wheat up a quarter at 675. December, 690 a bushel and a half penny to the plus side. On the livestock side of things, live cattle for August, 223.62 after Friday's close, down 260. October off $1.17 at 218.87, and December live cattle 218.37, down $1.07. Feeder cattle for September 334.55, down 265. October off 337 at 325.42, and lean hogs for October 81.75, down 37 cents. December off 62 at 72.47. February lean hogs 75.77 and down 47 cents. I'm Ty Higgins. 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
3: There's a Todd Monken, who's a first-time head coach. But if Deshaun is the starter, does it matter if he's a starter? He can't. It's like beating out Shador isn't the objective. It's you have to go toe-to-toe with Joe Burrow and Lamar Jackson in your own division. Then you take it a step further in the AFC. You're looking at Josh Allen. You're looking at other quarterbacks in the AFC. So when I think about the Cleveland Browns this season, It's not that this competition is a waste. It's just sort of like this team has been in quarterback purgatory for so long that you just hope that they figure it out. I hope they figure it out, selfishly, because I'm always in Cleveland.
4: So let's play out the hypothetical best case scenarios, okay? So this is when you're saying it doesn't matter. You explained it well, and I argued it does matter if the best case scenarios happen. Let's play this out. So, best case scenario, Deshaun Watson has a really good season this year. What happens? What happens after that?
3: That's not best case scenario. Best case scenario for the Browns is if Shador.
4: Well, we're going to play out. That's the point. I'm going to play out both.
3: Yeah.
4: So, the first one is if Deshaun seems to be the leader in the clubhouse. If Deshaun Watson has a great season this year, then.
5: See, here's the interesting thing about how you're framing it. What's a great season for Deshaun Watson might not necessarily mean what's a great season for Shador Sanders. The scale, the grading curve is not the same. The bar to clear is so high for Deshaun Watson because of the price tag that comes along with him. They're paying him $46 million this upcoming season. And Deshaun Watson, if we're keeping it a buck, is a big reason why Myles Garrett is no longer there, future Hall of Famer and two-time Defensive Player of the Year. So the bar to clear for Deshaun is so much higher than Shador Sanders, who is going into his second season in the NFL, right? If you're Deshaun Watson, a good season means having your team in the playoff mix come December. I don't know if that's possible, given where Cleveland's roster is, although I will acknowledge that their offense has a hell of a lot more juice with those two rookie wide receivers. But if you're Deshaun Watson, a good season looks a lot differently based on my perception of the player than it would for Shador Sanders.
4: Okay, so here's what I'm going to do. Let's do it this way. It's a great point. I'm going to do it based on previous averages. Now, this is from a long time ago.
5: Okay.
4: So I just quickly took 18, 19, 20, the three best seasons of his career.
5: Yep.
4: On average, that would be 28 touchdowns, 9 interceptions. So let's play out. Deshaun Watson has 28 touchdowns and 9 interceptions this year. What happens to him? Is he on the Browns after that, or does he go to another?
5: Well, if you're the Browns, how could you walk away from it?
4: So then
5: you've already invested so much in it, right?
4: Kmart, you seem
3: at
4: to just...
3: At what point...
4: you just cut your loss and say,
3: yeah,
4: cool.
3: At what point are you like, okay. Because
5: you can't work on the guy, get his teeth fixed, get his skin right.

0: okay.
1: And then let him walk for the next one. You can't do that. Kmart, you can't let that happen. Listen, if you're Cleveland.
0: Okay. I don't know if Evan, CC, you're aware of this, but I was a psych major undergrad. I had dreams of being a relationship counselor. And then I realized I didn't want to go and get my PhD and all these things. Okay, fine. Here's the issue with dating. You think, well, we've been together 10 years, 4 years, 5 years. I've put so much into him. I fixed his teeth. I fixed his wardrobe. I told him what J's to rock, and he looks good. I can't get rid of him for some next girl to take advantage of all the work that I've put in. That is how, ladies, that is how so many people get stuck in relationships that are going nowhere. Because they think time invested means you have to sit there and wait for a rate of return or return on investment, right? There's what you invested in Deshaun should have been 2 Super Bowls. That's not happening. That's not happening, ladies and gentlemen. That is not happening. So if I'm the Cleveland Browns, I just think, you know what? Thank you and good night. Even if he has a good season, because you said what's the future beyond him?
2: Right. So then, awesome. That's best case scenario is great season, walk away. Now let's do the best case scenario for Shador. Best case scenario for Shador. But we can't give him those numbers, to CeCe's point, because that's too much of a leap. So let's give him 25 touchdowns and 12 interceptions.
0: That seems like a lot, but okay.
2: Okay, 22 and 12. Okay. How about 22 and 12? Is that fair? We're talking about best case scenario. What could you imagine? He starts 17 games. Give him 22 and 12 just for the argument. Okay. What then happens? He's now your starting quarterback moving forward, right? Does he prevent you from taking a quarterback in next year's draft in the first round?
0: With
2: either your pick? I mean, you remember you have 2 picks, yours and the Rams.
0: Yeah, I think Andrew Berry, if there's a quarterback that they like, he will take him, right? I just think Andrew Berry is of that mind. But I think if Shador has a really good season, I think that is best case scenario for the Browns because he is a 5th round pick. The financial investment in that is minimal compared to what you could be paying some quarterbacks. And he's a guy that you've shown your coaching staff. It's like we've invested. This is a guy that we have. We've seen him grow. And now we can keep adding to the roster and not have to focus all our assets on the quarterback position for the first time in a long time. Don't you think that's the best case scenario?
2: Well, and now we know why you said it doesn't matter. Because Kmart just played out best case scenario for Deshaun Watson, you let him walk. Best case scenario for Shador Sanders, you're still drafting a quarterback in the first round.
0: Not in the first round. Could be second, could be third.
2: The point is, that's why you're saying it doesn't matter. The way you just explained it makes a lot of sense. Coming up, we go upon further review with CeCe, but first, he has this with 5-Hour Energy.
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8: 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Ian gave me advice to try to elevate my foot. 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
4: Round one of chemotherapy. I'm going to fight it. I'm going to survive. 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
19: The Jackson Dart experience was on full display this weekend as a trip to the blue tent was followed by a touchdown throw to Malachi Fields, who was awesome, by the way. When the crowd chants Big Blue,

0: apparently Jackson Dart means thinks that means go to the medical tent. But anyway, post-game, Dart took aim at the league's policy for evaluating in-game head injuries. Quote, I really respect the rules and the thought behind the NFL has of keeping players healthy and reviewing things. But at the same time, I'm still puzzled by it, just feeling like every time that I get hit, I find my way in there. End quote. Now, of course, we're talking about the blue medical tent. Coach John Harbaugh echoed a similar sentiment, although he was careful to acknowledge that the unaffiliated neurotrauma consultant, and the head injury spotters are just doing their jobs. Here's the thing. The NFL put officials in place to protect players from head injuries and thereby curb liability from the league. The mechanism puts the best interests of the player's health and well-being above winning games. Protect the player from himself and protect the player from the team's worst instincts. In an offseason where running back Cam Scatabo calls CT quote-unquote fake and that it's quote-unquote an excuse, it's important that both the league and its players acknowledge the importance of the protocols and set an example for athletes in the lower levels of sport when it comes to the seriousness of head injuries.
1: Yeah, I think that's absolutely correct. Obviously, the CTE stuff is a major issue, of course, with so many athletes, as you said, at so many levels in so many sports. The question I have in return, is this going to be the only example I can come up with off the top of my head is Joel Embiid, where it's like after every game, we're like, what's the health status? Is that what Jackson Dart's going to be after every game? Are we just going to be like, what's the health status? Well, what did you do to protect yourself, et cetera?
0: I think he's trying to avoid that being the narrative around his career.
2: Mm-hmm.
0: Because all of a sudden now, if you're a guy that can't avoid going to the blue medical tent when it comes time to extend your contract after year three, all of a sudden the Giants have ammunition to say, hey, we're not ready to do that because of the medical. We're not ready to do that because of the fact pattern when it comes to injury. So, and your availability. So I think that's what Dart is trying to get ahead of. I don't know that you can change that altogether by just words. It's going to have to start with changing the way that you play. Now, the hit that he took on Saturday, that ain't got nothing to do with him. That was a blown protection by Tyrone Tracy.
2: Right.
0: There's no way you can allow your quarterback to get hit by a second-level defender with a free run. But, again, Jackson Dart, in a lot of instances, has not helped himself in terms of how he's played quarterback, leading to trips to the medical tent.
2: Look at him laying there. And he lay there for so long. No wonder you're going to check on him. And I think it becomes similar to, I don't want to put him in the Tua category, but from the standpoint of every time he gets hit, we are thinking this because of his style of play and how he kind of refuses to shy away from that.
1: Well, that's the difference. That's a great point. Tua is a much better comparison. The difference is I don't think Tua leaned into it the way that Dart's leaning into it. I don't think Tua put himself in harm's way as much as Dart is.
0: Tua refused to wear a guardian cap.
1: Well, that
0: and he said, I love this game to death. And I mean that. That's what he said.
1: Right, but that's
2: the initial,
1: after the fact,
2: the huge concussion. Well, they were actually.
1: Here's the point. We're not even into year two. It's a new head football coach, mm-hmm. and the concerns are legitimate for the starting quarterback of one of the biggest franchises in all of sports. That's just fact.
2: And he doesn't seem like he really will change his style. I understand the Tyrone Chasey thing is different, but it doesn't seem like Jackson Dart is going to change.
0: No, it doesn't seem like he's going to change his style, but the NFL needs to wrap their arms around trying to change how players and coaches are talking about head injuries and the protocols that are in place. Listen, this is such a serious issue. I would go as far as to say the NFL needs to find a way, if they can, to discipline players and coaches that talk about concussions in that way.
2: Interesting.
0: Yeah, because this
1: almost
0: is
1: as if it's a ref.
0: Almost as if it's an NBA when it comes to criticizing the officials, players and coaches get fined. That's how the NFL needs to handle concussions and the protocols around head injuries.
2: As a former player, I find it very interesting that that's your stance, and I completely understand why. Because it undermines, if you're going to, the Cam Scatabo thing was wild.
0: It's ridiculous.
2: But if you're the NFL trying to impose sort of player safety and all the things, it only undermines your objectives when you have players not really taking it seriously.
0: And apparently coaches, too. Mm. Next.
3: Number two.
0: Next. Cowboys star wide receiver CeeDee Lamb has set a pretty high bar to clear when it comes to him and George Pickens this season. During Saturday's game in Seattle, Lamb was asked what the tandem could be in 2026. The five-time Pro Bowler kept it simple. Quote, the best.

0: ever. Oh, boy. End quote. For context, some of the greatest wide receiver tandems ever include Jerry Rice and John Taylor with the San Francisco 49ers, Chris Carter and Randy Moss with the Minnesota Vikings, Isaac Bruce, Torrey Hall with the St. Louis Rams' Greatest Show on Turf, Marvin Harrison and Reggie Wayne with the Indianapolis Colts, and Andre Reed and James Lofton with the Buffalo Bills. Four of the five duos that I just mentioned made it to the Super Bowl. Three of the five tandems actually won it. Can CeeDee Lamb and Pickens be the catalyst for the Dallas Cowboys going on a championship run this upcoming season? Is that the Cowboys' formula for success this upcoming year?
1: Kmart,
2: I love
1: laughing.
2: It. I love this quote. I love this quote. Because, you know, you guys have a radio show and you guys are put together. You should have the confidence of, like, you know what? We're going to be the best damn radio show you've ever heard. These two together are special. That said, I do feel like there is a point where you need to read the room, understand time and place. And I think the context of who you play for does matter, because I feel like this is now just bulletin board material as far as we're going to put a pin in this. And depending on how their season goes, how he and George Pickens perform, this will be one of the quotes that people go back to if the season derails. However, counterpoint to my counterpoint, I am very high on the Cowboys this year. I am very high. I'm going to buy stock in the Cowboys.
0: Wow.
2: I'm going to buy stock in the Cowboys.
0: Really?
2: Yeah, man. I think there is, even talking to people in the building, not just coach, but there is a level of confidence, and I know that has to translate to the field, but like there's a different energy in this building, and the fact that they actually believe that they're legit, I think we're on the precipice of possibly seeing the Cowboys really do some damage. Now, again, you need proof of concept. And until they prove that they can, A, make the playoffs, B, have a long playoff run, all these are just words. But I love it.
1: Yeah, they're probably not even the best Cowboys wide receiver tandem in the last 30 years or so. I'll take Michael Irvin and Alvin Harper over them right now. Just me.
2: I can't get the winning. They got rings.
1: I can't get the winning.
2: No, that's
1: why
2: fair.
1: Are we losing sight? Now I'm going to go crazy.
2: Uh-oh.
1: I know
2: Evan's
1: we have
2: voice
1: another one.
2: Just shrieked, everybody.
1: No, because
2: he's
1: like,
2: fired
1: we,
2: up.
1: We have this thing now. Where it's like the two of us, Cece and I, and I'm sorry you have to be paired with me, are the only two people left on anywhere where it's like, what's the object? Isn't the object to win?
2: Yes.
1: We just discount the whole winning thing. Like, I don't know, Jalen Hurts, whatever, he can't do, if he was with the Chargers, he could, he's not, he's on the Eagles, right? If Alvin Harper and Michael Irvin played with these quarterbacks in the 80s, if they were on the Saints instead of the Cowboys, well, they were on the Cowboys, and they won three Super Bowls. Why do we not care about the whole winning part of this? I don't understand. We just play out, if this guy or gal was on another team, what they would be doing. They're not. They're on the team. They're on. Draymond, he's not on the Pistons. He's on the Warriors. He won four rings, meaning he was a huge part of it. Stop with the, if he was on that team. And I'm the king of hypotheticals.
0: Next.
3: Number one.
0: Are the Atlanta Falcons a sneaky tank team?
1: You have my attention. Go ahead.
0: One first down and 19 total yards of offense for Tua in the first quarter against the Broncos on Friday night. And Stefanski's offense went from bad to worse as Cooper Rush threw two interceptions, including a pick six to Jada Barron. In total, 192 yards of offense and a putrid 3.2 yards per play. Now, we got news that edge rusher James Pierce was suspended for the first half of the season over the weekend, and that followed the announcement that fellow 2025 first-rounder Jalon Walker would miss the entire season due to injury. New regime with Matt Ryan running the front office down in the dirty. Michael Penix will certainly factor into the equation when it comes to the quarterback room in 2026, but there's no guarantee that he'll be healthy and available when the season starts. Should the Falcons be in the race to the bottom in 2026?
1: Boy, do you have a way to my heart here. This is exactly the kind of stuff that I love. Here's where it's really interesting. Is there a market inefficiency in tanking now? Who else is doing it?
0: Who else is doing it or should be doing it?
1: Well, let's answer that question coming up. 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
2: This is I'm Jay Fox on the Ohio News Network. Severe weather continues to plague the Buckeye State after a series of weekend storms brought more flash flooding, tornado warnings, and massive power outages. The state was still recovering from a multi-day blackout earlier in the week when 17,000 more residents were added to the totals this weekend. More than 7,200 are still in the dark this morning. Governor Mike DeWine ordered immediate assistance for Perry, Morgan, and Muskingum counties following a second round of devastating flash flooding. Emergency crews rescued dozens of trapped residents from rising waters in New Lexington, and a 35-year-old woman in Zanesville was killed when a massive tree fell onto her SUV. In southwest Ohio, four people were injured in a shooting in North Avondale late Saturday night. Two of the victims have life-threatening injuries. Police are searching for suspects. In Central Ohio, Franklin County Domestic Relations and Juvenile Court is closed due to extreme interior water damage. Ohio Republican U.S. Senator Bernie Marino and Federal Aviation Administration Administrator Mike Whitaker have now both publicly stated that proposals to close Burke Lakefront Airport in Cleveland will not happen. In Northwest Ohio, Toledo police are deploying specialized units to combat an escalation in citywide gang activity and violence. For the Ohio News Network, I'm Jay Fox.
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1: Why? So this weekend, obviously we're watching all the preseason games. Penix banged up. Tua banged up slash not good. They're two draft picks from last year in terms of their edge rushers. Pierce for suspension off the field and Walker for health, unfortunately. Mm-hmm. Both either Walker out for the season, Pierce out for at least half the season at this point. Who knows what happens in between now and then? Whatever. We don't know, and I'll leave that to the side. They're not at full strength. Is there a market inefficiency this year for tanking? Who do we think is trying to worry about their next quarterback and their next team versus this team? Miami, I would say, is on that list.
2: Miami's on that list.
1: I don't think the Jets are, because I think Aaron
2: Glenn... They got to win games.
1: Yeah.
2: Or their head coach is going to get fired.
1: And they have three first-rounders. So they don't need to lose.
2: They can always move up if they need to.
1: And then other bad teams, Arizona.
2: Cardinals, for sure.
1: Now, again, like the Browns...
3: I was going to say, wouldn't you throw Cleveland in there, clearly?
1: Yeah, but those two franchises specifically may think, holy crap, did we find our franchise quarterback at a cheap price? Yes. Carson Beck and Shedeur Sanders.
2: Correct.
1: That's on the table. Atlanta does not have that, because if they are down on Penix or Penix is not healthy, they don't have that at this point, unfortunately. Mm-hmm. Mm-hmm. I mean, other bad teams. Tennessee has their guy.
3: Yes. Yeah.
1: Vegas has their guy.
2: Well, even though Vegas has their guy, they still should lose, because you do want to have a high pick in a quarterback-rich draft. You want somebody to pay you off in order to move up.
1: And there is job security, I would think, for the three people now involved in Atlanta, right? Because you're thinking about Stefanski first year, Ian Cunningham, general manager first year, Matt Ryan first year.
2: Makes a lot of sense.
1: Yeah, you don't want to tank 2 or 3 years in if you haven't been that good. If that crew is saying, listen, we re-signed a lot of the guys that are obvious to re-sign, but around the parts that are not obvious, we're going to try to move up in the draft, and we're going to try to do so by finding that market inefficiency. Kmart, you're giving me a dirty look. I'm used to that from that chair normally.
3: True. I'm just fascinated by the Falcons. I'm just fascinated by the Falcons because they have a first-year head coach in Atlanta who has no ties, and Kevin Stefanski has no ties to Penix. He was not there. And also Matt Ryan being in the building now, I just feel like there's less patience in Atlanta than a lot of other places. I think that's why I'm fascinated by them, because Tua is only there for a year. And if they don't believe in Penix going forward, there's going to be a lot of changes.
1: So do you think it's on the board? I mean, you've talked about it.
2: I think they're just going to be bad.
1: Yeah, but
2: so they might not be trying to tank, but it's going to amount to that. I think the Falcons, you can have it on the board that they're a last place team in the softest division in football. And if that's your reality, and you still have a big question mark around who's going to play quarterback in 2027, why wouldn't you want as high a draft pick as possible next year?
1: Just a quick exercise there. How many teams in the NFL would we say, based on this, you have me thinking?
2: How many teams do I think should tank next year?
1: No, I'm going to go a different way.
2: I got a half dozen teams right here off the gates.
1: Oh, then go.
2: I got the Atlanta Falcons, I got the Pittsburgh Steelers, the Arizona Cardinals, Las Vegas Raiders, Miami Dolphins, and the Indianapolis Colts. Now, Indy is tricky because everybody's on the hot seat, but I think based on what they have, it's completely on the board that they could be a team that falls out of it before we even get to the trade deadline. I think it's entirely possible, given the landscape of that division.
1: For Indy. And let's be fair. They are the one team that you out there don't think can win the Super Bowl that is all in. Because they gave up 2 first-rounders for Sauce Gardner. Yeah. They extended Daniel Jones. They extended Jonathan Taylor. What? They extended Alec Pierce. They let go of Michael Pittman because of that. So they are an all-in team that no one thinks can win the Super Bowl.
3: Do you think they can win the Super Bowl? Why not?
1: No.
3: I'm just curious, because before
1: not
3: Daniel Jones got hurt, they were rolling. So why are you down on them this year?
1: Right, because I think having... like, the surprise element of, wait, that offense is really good, would have been really interesting if it continued last year.
3: Yeah.
1: But now all the games on tape from last year, an offseason to prepare for them, I think Houston's going to be better because I think C.J. Stroud is going to be at least good. I think Jacksonville is obviously good. Mm-hmm. And I think Tennessee is going to be better because I think that the coaching staff coming in there will kind of breathe some life into mm-hmm. them. So I think if Indy was a surprise team all year last year, maybe they make that run. They're not going to be a surprise team this year. Everyone's going to watch those first 8 games and say, what did they do? CeCe brought up the stats last year during the season.

0: doesn't necessarily mean that those were the right decisions. But Indy made them anyway because they were in the best interest of job preservation for the head coach and the general manager. When you make decisions like that, mm-hmm. for those motivations in the National Football League, it usually doesn't result in good things. And that's why I'm shorting the Indianapolis Colts and Daniel Jones this upcoming season.
1: Interesting.
2: Yeah, I think it's all well said. And also, I don't know that you can find another team that you would say have made all-in moves that have no shot at the Super Bowl. I guess maybe Pittsburgh, you would say. Right? Oof. Pittsburgh went out there and kept Aaron Rodgers.
0: For Michael Pittman Jr.
2: Yeah. I mean, DK, Keanu Benton, obviously a great extension on Wisconsin, but he's a young player. Indianapolis is a team that is all in and has no shot of winning the Super Bowl. We're on Sportsmanlike, presented by Progressive Insurance.
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9: Sports, I'm Mike Hempen. The Brewers finish off a successful weekend against the Dodgers. Correspondent Bruce Morton reports.
10: Jake Bowers racked up four hits and drove in two runs as Milwaukee defeated the Dodgers 6-2. With the victory, the Brew Crew took 3 of 4 in this potential postseason matchup. Bowers' fifth inning RBI base hit off loser Tarek Skubal broke a 1-1 tie to lift his mates up for good. That was enough support for Logan Henderson, who went 7 strong innings for the win.
9: Noah Cameron pitched a complete game one-hitter. The Royals shut out the Angels 3-0. Scotty Scheffler shot a final round 66 to win the FedEx St. Jude Championship by 8 strokes. John Nyland, a 3-time All-Pro guard who helped the Cowboys win their first Super Bowl, has died. He was 82. Von Miller is set to join his hometown Cowboys after agreeing to a 1-year deal. I'm Mike Hempen, AP Sports.
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1: Your Skynet forecast for today. We'll have a chance of showers this afternoon. It will be mostly cloudy, but gradually becoming sunny and a high 70 9 degrees tonight, partly cloudy with a low of 60. For Tuesday, mostly sunny with a high 79. Wednesday, a chance of showers or thunderstorms in the morning, but then becoming partly sunny with a high of 78. For Skynet weather, I'm Bert Richardson, ESPN Radio 1430 AM and 105.7 FM.
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3: Today, Evan Cohen with you. Busy NFL weekend, tons of preseason games, also a busy Major League Baseball weekend. Brewers take the series against the Dodgers. Dodgers kind of reeling for them, at least. A lot going in the direction of Kyle Tucker. Not exactly the best investment for them so far. Awesome weekend for the Brewers. Nobody had a better weekend than Joshua Baez for the St. Louis Cardinals. Three at-bats in his first game, three home runs. His first three at-bats, three home runs, first game as a major leaguer.
4: Pretty good.
3: Just utterly insane.
4: Didn't we see an A's rookie last year hit four home runs in a single game? I think there was
3: It wouldn't have been his first game, though.
4: It might not have been his first game, but I think he had six hits and four home runs.
5: Cam, hurry up and get on that research.
6: Just going to say Josh Baez went 0-for-5 yesterday, so life came at him fast in the MLB.
3: No, it didn't. You still are carrying the three home runs. You don't care at all.
6: What if he never gets another hit again? What if those were his only three
3: hits?
6: It's
3: still the greatest day. Was that the greatest debut in sports history? Is there any debut that would have been better than that? Is there any day on a job, your first day on a job, that would have been better than that? Any profession? I mean, think about what you have to do. If you're a doctor, you have to perform the greatest surgery of all time on day one.
5: Yeah, you would have to save a life.
6: The greatest surgery of all time.
3: I don't know how to. Yeah, whatever the greatest surgery of all time would be.
6: It'd be a crazy debut. They throw you in there like you're doing the most complex surgery we've ever seen
4: on
6: your
4: first
6: day.
4: Surgery invents Tommy John.
3: May he rest in peace.
4: May he rest in peace. Yeah.
3: Unfortunate passing this weekend.
4: Yeah.
3: The greatest sports debut ever. It can't be rookie year. It's the first day on the job.
6: Canty, by the way, Nick Kurtz, not his debut, but he was a rookie for the A's last year, was the only rookie ever to hit four homers in a game.
4: Yeah.
6: Not his debut, though.
4: It's six hits and four homers in a game.
6: Not
3: what would
6: bad.
3: Be,
4: that's crazy.
3: We're going to get to the Giants in a second. What would be, let's say Mendoza starts day one.
5: Oh.
3: What do his numbers have to be? Manning against
4: the greatest.
3: You call
4: Jaden Daniels 2024 season the greatest rookie year we've ever had.
3: Right, but for the singular game, what would the singular game have to be?
4: September 5th,
3: 2013 was Manning, right? Seven touchdowns?
4: Thank you for that.
3: My son was born the next day. That's why I remember that, not because it was against you.
4: You love bringing that up.
3: This is the greatest thing ever. The other day, we're sitting there on the set of First Take, and we're talking no big deal. And we're talking during the break, and Steve Smith and Canty are like BFF. It's fun. It's fun watching them because they don't live in the same town anymore. They were teammates with the Ravens, and it's like you just transport them back to 14. My favorite NFL game, one of my favorite NFL games of all time, separately from CeCe, is 2014 Ravens-Patriots playoffs. Patriots were down 14 twice in the game and came back. And somehow that came up, and not by me, by Steve. And Steve Smith and Canty look at each other. The pain, still.
4: The disgust.
3: 12 years later is unbelievable.
4: They stopped throwing him the ball. And they wouldn't call a timeout so we could figure out this scheme that the Patriots were using. Which the league then ruled that it was illegal moving forward.
3: Right.
4: So, like, the Patriots came up with this loophole that the league subsequently closed that following offseason. We didn't call timeout to figure out how to stop it, so there's that. But then also, they stopped throwing AG89 the ball. when we had a 2-touchdown lead.

0: Because we threw him the ball.
1: Do you know what's fascinating?
0: Some of my
1: most memorable games as a fan in NFL history, you were on the other side of.
0: Yeah. Unfortunately.
1: That is so weird. That 7-touchdown Peyton Manning performance by the Broncos against the Ravens.
0: I'm listening to Dan Orlovsky talk about all of the different players on the team. Eric Decker and Julius Thomas and Bebe Thomas.
1: Oh, that's what it was, because it was off the Caleb, the Ben Johnson comments.
0: Rest in peace. And he's going through all of these players looking at us like, bro, we were there. You don't have to go through all of the names. We know. I saw him throw 7 touchdown passes. Still got a sack in that game, but still, they threw 7 touchdown passes.
2: No big deal.
0: Bro, we know the players that were on the team.
1: Okay, in all seriousness, because all of this actually is going to go back to the 2 days of the Giants.
0: Moreno. Okay, I know.
2: No, Sean Moreno.
0: I was there.
1: One of the great cries of all time.
2: I know. You can't say his name without thinking about.
1: It's a great cry.
2: His little glory tear.
1: We'll tie it back to John Harbaugh because he is, of course, the coach of the Giants now. How does, in all seriousness, when you look back at a guy throwing 7 touchdowns against you,
0: insane.
1: Is it just that guy's amazing, or why didn't we do this, that, the other thing?
0: It didn't matter what we did that game.
1: Really?
0: Well, yeah, because you got to remember the context around it was that the Baltimore Ravens put the Denver Broncos out of the playoffs on the year they won the Super Bowl. That was 2012. And we were supposed to host the opening game, but the Baltimore Orioles had a game that same day. And because they share a parking lot and the stadiums are adjacent, the Orioles didn't want to move their game. And the stadium and the city decided that we weren't going to be able to host the game on that day. So rather than rework it, rather than move the game up or down a day, the NFL says you're going to open the season as a champion on the road. And so think about it.
1: Wow, I didn't know that.
0: You're returning to the scene of the crime when you put a team out of the playoffs.
1: Yeah, that you won
0: a Peyton Manning-led team. The year that you won a Super Bowl, you put them out of the playoffs in Mile High Stadium. You're going back there to open the season.
1: Wow. And that was your first game as a Raven, right?
0: Yeah. It didn't matter if Jesus Christ was pass rushing. It did not matter.
1: Is he more of a 3-4 guy or a 4-3 guy?
0: You know what? It doesn't matter.
1: I'm not as familiar with him.
0: Evan, I'm going to be honest with you. They could have let us play with 12 or 13 on defense. It wasn't going to matter.
2: What's it?
0: Dude, I hit him like 5 times. It was not going to matter in that game. It wasn't.
1: Wow.
2: That's sort of how I feel. That same energy.
1: Yeah.
2: Nobody can mess with me. That's how I feel walking on set, so I can relate to that.
1: You're Peyton Manning with 7 touchdowns?
2: Yeah.
1: Okay. It doesn't feel that way, I gotta be honest. All right, let's do 2 days with the Giants here.
2: Wait, we never talked about what would Fernando Mendoza... That was a question from
1: before. Oh, yeah, that's a great question.
0: We have to throw 7 touchdown passes.
2: Okay, no, but I'm old enough to remember when Mark Sanchez and Geno Smith both were given a Daily News back page headline that said, "A Star is Born." And after Mark Sanchez debuted, 272 passing yards in a 24-7 win over the
1: Houston. That feels like nothing compared to Joshua Baez.
2: I know. That's why I'm like, that's crazy that a star is born.
1: 888-SAY-ESPN. 888-729-3776. Telephone number to join the show. We'll get to the Giants 2 days in just a little bit. But this is fascinating. What is the equivalent in all sports to what Joshua Baez did? He hits 3 home runs in his first 3 at-bats as a Major League Baseball player. What is NBA? Is it? I don't think it's 40. I think it's 50.
2: Is it 82 points?
1: No. Is it 50?
0: No, but it's like a 40-point triple-double. Like, you have to do everything.
2: Yeah.
1: It's a 40-point triple-double?
3: Wilt had 43 and 28 in his debut.
1: That's ridiculous.
0: That's pretty good.
2: That's crazy.
0: That's pretty good.
3: Cam Newton threw for 422 yards and 2 touchdowns.
1: How many
3: touchdowns?
1: Two.
3: Tampa? And rushed for 1.
0: Who was that against? Tampa? Who did he play against?
3: I forget, but he lost that
1: That's
3: game.
1: That's a ridiculous opening.
3: Steven Strasburg, 14 strikeouts in his debut. Pretty good.
1: Austin
3: Matthews scored 4 goals in his debut.
1: That's the one.
3: That's a good one.
1: That one stands out to me. I don't know why more than the other ones.
0: 4 goals, yeah.
1: The 4 goals.
0: It's pretty good.
1: It feels like the 3 home runs in a game for your first 3 at-bats feels like something that is not accomplishable.
2: Yeah.
1: I know that's not a word.
2: Yeah.
1: Or maybe it is. 4 goals feels like you cannot accomplish that. Cam with 422 yards. Maybe it's because we know what happened after the fact and how great he was.
2: Yeah.
1: That maybe it feels like, he could do that.
0: Mm-hmm.
1: But I don't know. 888-SAY-ESPN. 888-729-3776. The telephone number to join the show. Joshua Baez, St. Louis Cardinals. First 3 at-bats.
0: That's the greatest debut in Major League Baseball.

0: baseball?
1: Well, okay, you tell me.
0: I'm asking. Well,
1: Strasburg had 14 Ks.
2: J.R. Richard had 17 Ks in 1971 for the Astros.
3: That's better. That's better.
1: Wow. All the reporting, the journalism, the schooling. She knows. Kmart knows.
0: Matsuhara, six-leg parlay?
1: 30 for 30's new series, The Betrayal of Shohei Ohtani, available now on all major podcast platforms. The Betrayal of Shohei Ohtani, presented by Gusto. That is actually a good one. First time you bet, you hit like a 16 parlay and you make gazillions of dollars? Do you bet again? And like, if this guy would have said, you know what, I'm out. I'm good. Why do I need to play after this?
3: You know what I could do. You've seen it.
0: Hey,
1: max me out right now. Give me the top dollar. I want to be paid more than Ohtani right now. 888-SAY-ESPN. 888-729-3776 is the telephone number to join the show. The equivalent to Joshua Baez in other sports would be what? Sam in Iowa City listening on 1600 ESPN. Good morning, Sam.
4: Hey, I'd say if you're a golf or tennis player, winning one of the major tournaments has an amateur status.
0: Oh, that'd be good.
1: Amateur? Has that ever been done? I mean, Capriati, did Jennifer Capriati win? I don't remember how much she won or didn't, but I know that I'm pretty sure she played the U.S. Open at 13 or 14 years old, which is just crazy. Like, the thinking, my son is turning 13. The concept of him playing at the U.S. Open in tennis is utterly insane.
0: That's crazy.
1: I'm pretty sure Capriati played at 13 or 14, but she didn't win. And that would have to be your first tournament. That would be, it's like, if if I told you retroactively, you knew nothing about golf. Mm-hmm. Tiger Woods' first time he ever played a tournament was the Masters, and he won it. It's so believable to me.
0: Yeah. That is believable. Tiger specifically. But he didn't. If that's how good you have to
1: first tournament
0: that.
1: Serena plays Wimbledon. She'd never played a professional tournament, and she won. I would believe that.
0: Yeah. Mm-hmm.
1: But being believable and actually happening are two separate things, obviously.
0: It's like a race car driver winning Daytona.
1: First time out.
0: The first time.
1: And never having a professional race prior.
0: And never having a race prior.
1: You write one article or one book as a writer and you win the Pulitzer Prize or whatever it is. I'm so dumb I don't even know what it is. I got to tell you.
0: Bobby, it's like Lauryn Hill having one album and walking away.
3: Listen.
1: But she was
3: actually...
1: but Sister Act 2 and Fugees before that. So that's not, you got to be fair on that. She was unbelievable in Sister Act 2.
3: One album is all it took.
0: That's all it took.
3: All it took.
1: Bobby in Pennsylvania. Morning, Bobby.
5: Hey, good morning, guys. How y'all doing?
1: Great. What's going on? Hi. Best debut.
5: Hey, so we're talking about the best rookie debuts of all time, right? You know, I'm a diehard Boston Celtics fan. I've been since forever. The most heartbreaking rookie debut was just last year, man. Vijay Edgecombe.
0: Oh, he was awesome in that game.
5: 34. One of the most disappointing.
1: You're breaking up on us, but we heard you. Vijay Edgecombe
0: was awesome. That was a game that went down to the wire, too. He balled in that game.
1: His first ever game.
0: On the road, I believe it was.
1: At Boston, 30. Awesome. 34 points, 7 rebounds, 3 assists. With respect to Vijay Edgecombe, he's amazing. That's not three home runs in your first three at-bats. Let's be honest. That's not even close to that. The question is up at Unsports ESPN. What is the equivalent of Joshua Baez's debut in other sports? We'll get more of your answers. 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
1: Your Skynet forecast for today. We'll have a chance of showers this afternoon. It will be mostly cloudy, but gradually becoming sunny and a high 79 degrees. Tonight, partly cloudy with a low of 60. For Tuesday, mostly sunny with a high 79. Wednesday, a chance of showers or thunderstorms in the morning, but then becoming partly sunny with a high of 78. For Skynet weather, I'm Bert Richardson, ESPN Radio, 1430 AM and 105.7 FM.
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5: 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No change for September corn at last check, 459 a bushel. December, 483 and a half and a quarter penny to the plus side. September beans down a penny and a half at 1176 and a quarter. November, 1190 and a half, down 2 cents. September wheat up a quarter at 675. December, 690 a bushel and a half penny to the plus side. On the livestock side of things, live cattle for August, 223.62 after Friday's close, down 260. October off $1.17 at 218.87, and December live cattle 218.37, down $1.07. Feeder cattle for September 334.55, down 265. October off 337 at 325.42, and lean hogs for October 81.75, down 37 cents. December off 62 at 72.47. February lean hogs 75.77 and down 47 cents. I'm Ty Higgins. This is the Ohio AgNet.
8: That they traded back into the first round again because of what we're seeing

0: with the injuries. It's an uncomfortable fact pattern for Giants fans.
1: There are three quarterbacks from last year's draft. I believe in this order, Cam Ward, Jackson Dart, and Tyler Shuck. If I'm not mistaken, three in the first two rounds, the first three quarterbacks off the board. How would you rank them right now relative to, I want this guy as my
0: quarterback? In terms of what I'm expecting this upcoming season.
1: No.
0: Let's do it that way.
1: Okay.
0: Let's do it that way because it's the easier way.
1: That's fine.
0: I think Tyler Shuck went to what I thought was the worst situation with the New Orleans Saints.
2: Mm-hmm.
0: And yet I have the most optimism about him in 2026 mm-hmm. in comparison to Cam Ward and Jackson Dart.
2: Interesting.
1: Well, who's last? Before you go, just who's last? So if Tyler Shuck is one.
0: I would go Cam Ward 2.
1: This year's expectations.
0: I would go Cam Ward 2,
2: really?
0: Jackson Dart 3.
1: Go ahead, Kmart.
2: I just want to stay on this for a second. Tyler Shuck, I mean, again, proof of concept, right? Like what you saw from Jackson Dart last year, even with the concussions and him, you know, in the medical tent, there weren't enough flashes from him that would make you have higher expectations for this season?
0: No, the flashes were great, Kmart. I don't want to dismiss what Jackson Dart does in terms of his impact on the team winning.
2: Yeah.
0: What I'm uncomfortable with is the injuries.
2: Right.
0: Right? Like, I mean, I know Cam Ward is going to be in the lineup, right? He was the most sacked quarterback in football last year. He played all 17 games. So I know Cam Ward is going to be there. Tyler Shuck is going to be there. If you ask me, is Jackson Dart going to play in all 17 regular season games, I would probably take the under.
2: Fair. However, we have Cam Ward. Cam Ward was second on your list?
0: Yes.
2: Yeah. Yes. So we have Cam Ward, a quarterback who did not play well last year.
0: Mm-hmm.
2: Tennessee was a mess last year. And now we have a new head coach, new offensive coordinator. But again, I bring you proof of concept. We have no idea what the Tennessee Titans will be. And the head coach is a head coach who didn't have success in his last stop, correct?
0: Mm-hmm.
2: So I'm not disagreeing with you, but maybe I am. I think I am. Because I'm just surprised because what's your expectation for Cam Ward? We have no idea what the Tennessee Titans are.
1: I would just say, to back up CeCe's point, if we're going to now bring in John Harbaugh, only one of these coaches has moved on, if I'm not mistaken, from a quarterback that won him a Super Bowl. Like, ultimately, John Harbaugh moved on from Joe Flacco. It would, like, the idea of if CeCe's right, not right, if CeCe's concern becomes an obvious concern, John Harbaugh is saying to the upper management, we're good, we're going to move on, we're going to draft somebody. He's now our rookie bridge guy. He's our rookie contract bridge guy. We're going out there and getting someone.
0: So what becomes interesting, the way that you frame that, because we had this conversation a few weeks ago, who outlasts the other? Like, who is in their current role longer?
1: John
0: Harbaugh or Jackson Dart?
1: John Harbaugh. For me, John Harbaugh.
2: That's easy. John Harbaugh.
1: Well, but then
0: that's easy.
1: If it's easy, you're backing up this point.
0: That's an easy answer.
2: The question, did I not hear the question right? Who would be in their job longer?
0: Who would be in their current role with the team longer?
1: Yeah.
2: John Harbaugh or Jackson Dart?
0: Yeah. Correct.
2: Yeah, no. It's the head coach who we went out, got here, flew down to get him, bring him back, who was allowed to reshape the front office in the way and bring in the coaches that he wants, 1,000%.
1: Well, then he's third.
0: Well, yeah, if you're ranking him on the court.
2: Different questions.
0: No, we're not. It's the same question, Kmart. You don't like your answer, but it's the same question.
1: Wait a second. Backtrack for a second. Two-a-days Giants, right? When we focus on the Giants, we start with the two things, which is the quarterback and the coach. Obviously, their coach is a Hall of Fame level coach.
2: Yes.
1: The quarterback is a first rounder.
2: Yes.
1: The quarterback, the defense, as CeCe mentioned, they are loaded with people that can attack the quarterback. Arvell Reese, Kayvon Thibodeau, Abdul Carter, Brian Burns. We know what they're trying to do. They're trying to take what CeCe did in winning a Super Bowl there in 11 and recreate it. Check. That's mm-hmm. the Giant way. The NASCAR line, the defensive linemen that go after. Okay, let's acknowledge that. That's a positive.
2: Yes.
1: When we're talking about these teams and we're saying the quarterback position and we're going to compare Jackson Dart to his peers based on age. His peers are Cam Ward and Tyler Shuck.
2: Yes.
1: Shador, obviously, in that draft, but we'll leave him to the side because we don't know about his status. He's not definitely going to be the starter. The other two are, right? Cam Ward has already outlasted one coach and will outlast another. If Robert Saleh is not the guy, Cam Ward will still outlast him. Tyler Shuck and Kellen Moore feel like an underrated QB coach pairing that
0: no
1: like
0: doubt.
1: Wants to stick together.
0: No
1: right?
0: doubt.
1: So like that's more of a, I have no idea who outlasts.

0: other one because they seem to.
1: But if it's a franchise quarterback, the presumption is that the quarterback is going to outlast him.
2: Right. Okay, but the original question that CeCe was when he was listing them was, who do you have higher expectations for this season?
0: Not right, but the then he added on to it. Then the question is, if in that specific team, mm-hmm. the two-a-days with the Giants, if I said to you one of these two, only one, will be in the exact same role with the exact same team 5 years from now, who is it going to be? John Harbaugh or Jackson Dart?
2: Well, that's easy. I mean, I stand by my answer. It's Harbaugh.
0: Okay. Cam Ward or Robert Saleh? 5 years from now, exact same position.
2: I guess Cam Ward.
1: Yeah, because if it's not Cam Ward, then guess what? Rob Saleh's gone too.
0: Okay. Tyler Shuck or Kellen Moore? Five years from now, exact same position.
2: I think Kellen Moore.
0: Okay. So then the worst of the group. Mm-hmm. Is between those two. And I think that you are clear in that Jackson Dart would be the worst because it's, I think, Kellen Moore and no question John Harbaugh.
2: Yeah. I mean, he was there. I think Jackson Dart is a guy he inherited.
0: So. That's what we're saying. When CeCe said, what did I say the three words were the most interesting three words?
1: I think.
0: I actually can't remember them, but I know I said three words.
2: So we think.
0: Yes. If you want one takeaway from this, it's Jackson Dart, Chris Canty, so we think. We know Graz coming up next.
2: You're writing headlines?
0: We're on Sports
2: Journalism 101.
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14: 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We are presented by Progressive Insurance, along with Chris Canty. Kimberly A. Martin in for Smalls today, and joining us now, ESPN NFL reporter, insider, host, analyst, Dan Graziano. Why are you giving me a dirty look?
15: I was concerned because I got off the elevator and I saw Kimberly sprinting down the hallway. And I thought either there's a fire on that half of the building or I'm late. But I guess we're
14: Kimberly,
15: okay.
14: Explain.
16: Okay, everyone. One of the things that I was stressed about was needing to hold my pee for 4 hours.
15: Oh. Okay.
16: Scott Hansen, a la NFL Red Zone. And I said, I cannot do that. So I needed to time it properly.
15: And it worked out great.
16: Yes.
14: No, she was here when she was hoping to do it while you were here, so she wouldn't have to. No, okay. No. So, yes,
17: oh
14: it worked
17: my
14: out
17: God,
14: great.
17: I don't know where you took that. Okay.
14: No, I'm just saying.
17: Get us to football. Somebody, right. Get us to football.
14: We had a lot of fun last week by not asking you questions and just blurting out words or names. So let's try it again. Von Miller.
15: Cowboy.
16: Awesome.
15: Yeah. Von Miller's unbelievable, right? What a career. Like, 2011 draft, like, surefire Hall of Famer. He was on Washington last year, and I remember talking to him before the week one game and asking him, basically, like, what are you doing?
16: Yeah, what are you doing here?
15: He said, I just love football. I can't, like, as long as they'll let me play, I'm going to play, which I thought was great. And I think it's a cool signing by the Cowboys. He's from there. He always wanted to play for them. He had 9 sacks last year for Washington.
14: I had no idea. Let me admit that.
16: Until my
14: notes,
16: no idea. Yeah.
14: So, until my notes this morning, I knew he was on Washington. I did not realize the productivity on me.
15: Super young defense in Dallas. He can only be a benefit to it. I think it's great.
17: Jackson Dart.
15: Hey. I'm not going to say the first thing that came. Yeah, Jackson Dart, chaos. It's amazing how everything that swirls around this guy when he's in the game feels like it's out of control, and sometimes in a good way. I mean, the touchdown pass was a crazy play, but it showcased what he's capable of. And but obviously what everyone's talking about is the hit he took, which wasn't his fault. The running back has to pick up the blitz. I don't think it's a coincidence we didn't see that running back again in the game. I think he's probably had a rough couple of days. But Jackson Dart's question is, are they officiating me differently? Are the concussion spotters like sending me to the tent more often than they should? And if that's a legitimate question, then it's a conversation, you know, he and his team should have with the league. You know, his head hits the ground. He stayed down for a while.
16: Yeah, exactly.
15: So

0: concussion spotter. It's totally possible you're watching Jackson Dart more closely because of all the attention that it got last year and all the time he spent in that tent. And if that's the case and you're the Giants, it's probably worth making your case saying, look, don't just assume just because it's Jackson that he needs to go in there. But, you know, they're going to err on the side of caution. And he did. He was on the ground for a surprising amount of time, considering he was fine.
1: You know what word I'm going to throw at you?
0: No.
1: Cleveland.
0: Cleveland. Ugh.
1: Thank you.
0: I mean, like, how do you feel good about any of this?
1: Right.
0: Like if it's Deshaun Watson week one, you know the Browns fans don't want that. You know that they don't even like that he's still on the team, right? Mm-hmm. So, and if it's Shadur, you know, I think that would be more... That would be more fun and interesting as a potential for, like, because you know Deshaun Watson's not the future of that franchise, so you might as well find out if someone else on your roster is.
1: Well, Evan brought up earlier, what if Deshaun Watson has a really good season for
0: What's a really good season? What is the season Deshaun Watson could have to convince the Cleveland Browns they want him back?
2: Oh, I would say nothing. My point is, I would say he could have 50 touchdowns and no interceptions, and I still wouldn't bring him back.
0: Right.
2: No, that Kmart gave no context there to this. That was that was a horrible setup. Well, I love you, but that was terrible. She said that. Now you'll understand this better. She literally made the statement that nothing matters within the
1: That's
2: Cleveland.
1: That's not what I said. You are misquoting me. Talk
2: Point
1: about
2: is,
1: journalism. I said,
2: okay.
1: Who's the starter? Does it really matter?
2: And I said it does, because if Shadur plays well, you have a starting quarterback on a fifth round salary slot.
0: Right. That's true.
1: But you said Deshaun, best case scenario is he has a good season. Maybe they bring him back.
2: I literally said the exact opposite, but okay. Anyway, we're talking with, I think I have a name for this. Dan Grazian one. One word, one name. I kind of like it. Here we
1: I
2: go.
1: Like it.
2: Ty Simpson.
1: That's two words, but okay.
2: Well, one name.
1: Okay, fine.
0: My first thought was Orlovsky. Like, I'm on Get Up With Him today, and he's going to take a victory lap about Ty Simpson. Look, Ty Simpson, when I was at Rams camp asking about Ty Simpson, a couple people were like, he's been better since we put the pads on. Like, that he elevated his game when it started to feel more serious. And maybe there's something to that, a guy that played at Alabama and played in big games. And, you know, the preseason game is a place where he might make – you know, be built to shine because it feels like a real stage. This is a player that obviously they love a lot. And, you know, they're trying to see if he can be their backup quarterback this year to Matthew Stafford or if it's Stetson Bennett. So he showed well, and that gives you some belief that maybe he can win that number two job. And also that maybe down the road, you know, he can be what they thought he was going to be when they took him in the first round.
3: Tua.
0: Oh, no. That was bad. Right? And Atlanta's quarterback situation is not as fraught as Cleveland's. It's not the intensity of feeling around these two players is not even close to what it is with the folks in Cleveland. But it may be as desperate. And if Michael Penix can't get on the field and at least show that it's a competition, and you're going into the season with Tua, I just don't know what. I don't know how you get to any kind of respectable ceiling as an offense. I think we know what Tua can be at his best.
2: Is he definitely going to be on the team?
0: Is he definitely going to be on the team? Right now he's the starting quarterback.
2: It's not what I asked. Cam Newton was the starting quarterback for New England and was cut before week one.
0: Right.
2: And Mac Jones was given the job.
0: That's true. But I think he's going to be on the team, because I don't know how you get from right now to feeling good enough about Michael Penix's health to not have Tua on the team. So even if Penix were to start practicing in full today and win the job, you'd still want to make sure you had some other option. And, you know, they obviously feel decent about Tua, or they wouldn't have brought him in. Preseason games are tough. They're not predictive. It looked ugly. And ideally for Atlanta, it hasn't looked this ugly in practice. And won't when the season starts, but it was tough.
1: That Penix point is going to go on a generational run.
0: What's
1: point
0: that?
1: To Tua, the Penix point.
0: Right.
1: Do we have time for
2: one
1: more? I have four letters.
0: Uh-oh.
1: CDGP.
0: What does that mean? Oh, is that Cowboys receivers?
1: The greatest receiver tandem.
0: Yeah,
1: of all
0: it's
1: time,
0: awesome.
1: They say.
0: I think it's fascinating, because what do the Cowboys do if this year goes like last year did? If we get to the end of the year, like, when maybe Pickens is better, like, do they move on from CD at that point? Do they invest in Pickens, which is something they've obviously been reluctant to do?

0: We know there's a lot that goes on with Pickens that has nothing to do with what goes on the field, and the Cowboys want to see improvements in some areas that don't show up on Sundays. If that happens and he plays as well as he did last year, I think the Cowboys are going to have a difficult choice in the offseason.
1: Christian Gonzalez.
0: Christian Gonzalez about to be rich because he waited for Devin Witherspoon to get his deal.
1: And so he's going to give him the money?
0: Yeah. Why wouldn't they?
1: Well, it hasn't happened yet.
0: Right. So it took a couple days. What was it, a day after Bijan signed for Gibbs to get his? So Witherspoon got his on a Friday night. So maybe it's just, it was a weekend. We'll see. I don't anticipate it's going to take long with Christian Gonzalez at this point.
1: Let me go back to one thing before we say goodbye. Dan Graziano at SportsCenter and Get Up coming up. CC brought up a fascinating point this morning in reaction. The first person I've heard say this in reaction to the poor play that you were just talking about with the Atlanta quarterbacks. Mm. He said, and I'll give the two words, sneaky tank?
0: I saw that on the screen when I was getting makeup. Yeah. Look, I think there's a strong possibility the Atlanta Falcons are in the quarterback market again next spring. I don't think that's far-fetched at all. Now, with what they're shelling out in contracts to some of their high-profile players, you can't really be a tank team. But I do think no matter how this season goes, Atlanta's going to be in a situation where they're looking for a quarterback solution next year.
2: Graz, last one. We saw the discipline from the league over the weekend with James Pierce Jr. being suspended 8 games. Any other discipline that you expect the league office to dole out?
0: I'm not going to say expect, but the situations we're watching include Josh Jacobs and Puka Nacua. These are both situations where they've had off-field issues that could and I'm never comparing any situation to any other. I'm not saying it's anything they did is similar to James Pierce, worse, better, whatever. Situations that the league has investigated or is investigating for possible personal conduct policy violations, those are the two that jump to mind that we could still see some news on between now and the start of the season.
1: Great job as always. Dan Graziano, always fun with him. You'll see him on SportsCenter in just a couple of minutes.
0: Sprint down the hall.
1: Get up at 8 a.m. Eastern. 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
5: I'm Jay Fox on the Ohio News Network. In Southwest Ohio, one man is dead following a police chase Saturday night. ONN's Jared Allen reports.
6: Cincinnati and Greene Township Police both worked the situation at Mercy Health West Hospital in the early morning hours of Sunday. In that situation, one man was killed after reportedly kidnapping a staffer at the hospital. Cincinnati's police chief tells the Cincinnati Inquirer the man, 23-year-old Timothy Cromwell, then led them on a chase. The chase ended in Greene Township on Hamilton County's west side. Police say Cromwell knew the woman he kidnapped and stole her car.
5: Two men and a woman are facing charges in Delaware County in connection with the death of her mother. Kristen McFarland with ONN affiliate WBNS-TV has more.
7: 20-year-old Christian Evans and 21-year-old Dajamias Payne are facing murder charges, while the woman's daughter, 18-year-old Brianna Dutcher, is facing an obstruction of justice charge. The sheriff's office says they were called to a home on Bean Aller Road just after midnight Friday. A 911 caller said his wife had been shot, and he saw someone run out of the house. When deputies arrived, they found 55-year-old Tamala Dutcher with multiple gunshot wounds. She died at the hospital.
5: The Cleveland Guardians were shut out by the San Diego Padres 5-0, and the Miami Marlins embarrassed the Cincinnati Reds 7-1 yesterday. For the Ohio News Network, I'm Jay Fox.
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10: To your point, it's an awful look. It's just bad. Of all of the things, of all of the fights that you could be starting, of all of the things that you could be focused on, to have anybody in your camp lock in on this particular issue or this particular item, it just feels like a miss.
11: I don't remember the last time. I have to really, really search for this. The last time we had this unnecessary of a controversy. Like, I'm saying where there's no... Like, oh, I get that. I get what this person is doing within a controversy. It just seems so unnecessary.
12: Especially because Joe Burrow was asked about it, and he's like, yeah, I was told they wouldn't... No one else would wear nine and whatever. You know what I mean? Like,
10: but I understand that because Joe Burrow... put together one of the greatest seasons that we've ever seen, and his team won the national championship. Mm-hmm. Jaden Daniels put together an amazing season, Heisman Trophy yeah. worthy, obviously, but he didn't win a title.
12: I'm with you guys in terms of it being unnecessary. Why it's more unnecessary for Jaden Daniels is because the only thing we care about now is, are you healthy and are you going to get this team back to being a playoff contender? And now this is circulating at a point where during training camp where everybody is looking at this division wondering what are the Commanders. It just feels like... whether it's representation or whether it's him personally with this agenda, it doesn't end well. And to Pat's point about the memes, it's become... I mean, baseball teams are now tweeting about it. Like,
11: we
12: everyone
11: tweeted about it. Rob tweeted Rob about did. It from our account last night, saying in honor of Jaden Daniels... Or no, out of respect for Jaden Daniels, at On Sports ESPN 10 hours ago, out of respect for Jaden Daniels, our show will be only 4 hours tomorrow.
13: Good one, Rob.
12: It's all bad.
13: All he had to do was nothing. That's the funniest part about it.
6: None of this had to happen.

0: No.
1: He put it all on himself for no reason. It's such a weird place to put your energy right before the football season starts.
0: I do feel like this, if the Commanders are bad this year,
2: this is going to come back to bite.
0: Yeah, and this has nothing to do with their season. But this
3: This is worse than the J.J. McCarthy 9 meme.
0: That was a bad one, too.
1: I don't know if it is.
0: But this is one of these things where, like, midway through the season, the Commanders are, I'm making this up, 3-7. And we're like, remember before the season, all the talk was about Jaden Daniels and the number 5 with LSU? Like, this what a mess this year.
3: Yes. Yeah.
0: It has nothing to do with his play. It will not impact his play. But we will tie it into everything that happens if things go wrong this year with the Commanders. Next one, Pat.
1: I went to a YouTube wormhole last night where I was just spiraling down this path of random YouTube videos. And I ended up on the enchilada side of YouTube. Who's eating all these enchiladas? What? Did you guys know that enchiladas were as big as they were? Because I didn't. Apparently they're a hit, and I don't even know what really they are.
0: You don't know what an enchilada is?
1: Not really.
0: I know
1: it's a Mexican dish, but that's about as far into it as I can get. I think it's like a smothered burrito kind of thing.
0: Yeah, it's great.
2: And enchiladas are amazing.
1: Yeah. I don't know who's eating all these enchiladas.
0: You know how they offer, like, you want the red, green?
2: The verde, yeah.
0: I like the green.
3: I've never had an enchilada before.
0: What? Really?
3: I've never had an enchilada.
0: What? But I also Mexican food?
3: No, I love Mexican food.
0: Wow.
3: I don't eat burritos like I eat other things.
1: I've also never had one.
3: But I'm just surprised that this has made Pat's I'm over it list. This is the kind, you know what? This is almost as unnecessary as Jaden Daniels and this number 5 controversy.
0: Oh, I disagree. This has way more of a place in the world.
2: No doubt.
0: Enchilada competition.
2: But I've never heard somebody say they love Mexican food and they've never had enchiladas.
3: Yeah, I'm just
2: that
3: not,
2: is a first for me.
4: Yeah, can you say that?
3: Yeah, no. Why?
0: You've never had enchiladas, you've never had burritos, but you love Mexican food?
2: Yeah, that don't make
3: no,
2: a lot
3: I've
2: of
3: taken
2: sense
3: a bite. I don't enjoy, I'm not like a wrap person.
0: So what kind of Mexican food do you like specifically?
3: Rice and beans and guacamole.
1: Oh, Evan's a big rice guy.
0: I love rice.
3: And chicken and everything else.
1: But not in a taco?
3: The contents of a burrito, this is me unfurling the burrito and the enchilada.
2: I see what you're saying.
3: All the contents I want
2: to. So you like it more like a skillet almost.
3: Yeah, I don't want to.
0: So if you get fajitas, you would have it without the fajita.
3: I don't get fajitas. I have had fajitas, but I don't get the wrap out of here.
2: So no fajitas.
4: So you just eat rice and you're like, I love Mexican food.
3: Okay. Is that not Mexican?
0: Rice?
4: I mean, some rices. Not all rice.
0: Correct.
2: Rice and chicken, yeah.
3: So, yeah.
0: Okay, but the enchiladas are awesome. So I'm just looking here. Rojas and is the red chili pepper one, tomato-based red sauce. Verdes is the tangy green sauce, tomatoes, tomatillos, and green chilies.
1: They seem so messy.
0: They're so good. Then mole is the mole sauce, the chocolate or spices, whatever. No, they're awesome because then what you could do afterwards, if there's sauce left over and they have the chips on the table, you just start dipping them in it.
4: It's nachos. Great.
0: Yeah, and then I like the cheese on the top of it. It's excellent. Enchiladas are awesome. That's on you, Pat.
1: I don't think it is. I don't think all these people are out here eating enchiladas.
3: Okay, they are. What? But this is what I mean. I, as a Mexican food lover,
0: no, you're not a
3: I support all of the people who love enchiladas. I would not bring up, like, who are all the people eating all the enchiladas?
1: I'm curious.
3: I know enough that everybody else in the world likes enchiladas.
2: Man, I'm having enchiladas for dinner just for this.
0: Off of that one thing. her thing on enchiladas, where somehow she's doing walk like an Egyptian within that. For those in the radio audience, you can't see
3: Kmart
0: this.
3: Has the most,
0: Rob
3: like,
0: will have it at Unsports. Sports ESPN on Twitter. Trust me.
2: On the hieroglyphics, why their hands like that? He's serving up enchiladas.
0: Pat, next one. You don't love Mexican food. You got to stop saying that.
3: Oh, my goodness.
1: Have you guys ever heard of thick water?
2: No. No.
0: What?
1: It is literally water that is just thicker, and it is the most disgusting, horrifying substance I think I've ever seen. It looks like goo, and people drink this when they have, like, issues swallowing, I guess. But while I was on my YouTube wormhole last night, a video popped up for thick water, and I had never heard of it.
3: Oh,
1: and I watched
3: water.
1: It, and it was just terrifying.
3: Viscous beverage. Okay, thick
1: is
3: water
1: so
3: is a specialized viscous beverage used primarily by people with dysphagia, swallowing difficulties caused by conditions like stroke, Parkinson's, or aging.
4: Wow, Pat's a jerk.
0: Right, well, okay.
1: I think we can talk about the liquid.
2: Well, I think Kmart just explained why people drink thick water.
1: I didn't say it was a bad thing.
2: You're an all-time bad guy.
1: I've just never
2: you just said it's disgusting, and there are people that are dealing with real life.

0: Just word.
1: Viscous? No, viscous. Moist is the
0: viscous is a gross word.
2: Yeah, no, Kmart is right. Kmart is right. Mm-hmm. Yes. I'm not going to repeat it, but she's right. She's absolutely right.
0: Repeat
2: sorry,
0: what?
2: Sorry, Cam. I'm not, because I like my job.
1: Oh, bye.
3: We're on Sportsmanlike, presented by Progressive Insurance.
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8: I'm Marcela Sanchez with an AP News Minute. President Trump is blaming vandals for damaged grass on the National Mall. AP correspondent Mike Kempen has more.
9: President Trump says vandals are to blame for large areas of dead grass on the National Mall near the World War II Memorial. It's the same spot where he had a stage built and hosted crowds for his July 4th celebration. Trump made the accusation in a social media post Sunday evening, but he didn't say why he believes it's the work of vandals, rather than trampled turf from Independence Day festivities. Trump has repeatedly blamed vandals for damage to his renovation projects in Washington, often without evidence, and sometimes despite officials' accounts to the contrary. Mike Hemp in Washington.
8: Shares were mixed in Europe and Asia after U.S. stocks edged back from their all-time high following a weaker-than-expected report on the U.S. economy. I'm Marcela Sanchez.
10: Here's the deal. 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
14: your Skynet forecast for this afternoon. We'll have mostly cloudy skies becoming sunny with a high of 79 degrees. For tonight, partly cloudy with a low down to 60. For Tuesday, it'll be mostly sunny with a high of 79. Wednesday, a chance of showers or thunderstorms in the morning, but becoming partly sunny for the afternoon with a high of 78 degrees. For Skynet weather, I'm Kara Stallings, ESPN Radio, 1430 AM and 105.7 FM.
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1: Such a phenomenal analyst. She was on the first ever time she was on the draft, on the men's draft, in the NBA draft. I was like, I don't really know her. This is probably 5 or 6 years ago. Whenever, and I'm like, I cannot believe how good she is. Where did she come from? And now, of course, I was right.
2: I know talent. I have an eye for talent.
1: I'm just saying. She's skyrocketing. She's the number one analyst for like everything. She's so, the snake situation is the only knock on her. She has a pet snake that is an enormous snake that we've talked to her about.
3: It's nothing.
1: It's nothing?
3: Yeah, it's nothing.
1: Oh, that's the name of the snake?
3: Yes.
1: Oh, yeah, that's true. But we have to get to something else. Kimberly A. Martin made this claim that she loves Mexican food, but doesn't like anything with a tortilla or a wrap as part of it. Hold, please.
2: Oh, so Mexican food, it hinges on having a wrap?
1: Well,
2: is that what you're trying to tell me?
1: I would say
2: that's
1: a big...
2: Is that not
1: a big part of it? Do I have to do the pointing also?
2: No.
1: I don't know if I know
2: I'm
1: how
2: just
1: to do
2: saying,
1: that.
2: It just... I'm being attacked.
1: You don't like enchiladas, burritos, fajitas?
2: Burritos, first of all.
1: Do you like tacos?
2: I love a taco.
1: Because it's not closed?
2: I don't know. I'm not into the wrap.
1: What a weird thing.
2: I don't want
1: thing.
2: My food wrapped in
1: what
2: a
1: What about
2: cocoon.
1: Quesadillas?
2: I have had them. I don't love them.
3: So you don't like... So let me ask you a question.
2: I love a taco. I crush tacos.
3: So hard shell tacos or soft shell tacos?
2: Have I had soft shells? Yes. But I prefer hard.
3: She doesn't like it closed.
2: I don't like... Because then, like okay, here's the thing. The ends of the burrito...
1: Oh,
2: like,
1: my God.
2: No.
1: Now Rob's going to have a field
2: no,
1: day on this.
2: No, because look, the ends of the burrito... It's like there's too much bread there. It's just take it out.
1: Okay.
2: Take all the things
1: Rich
2: out.
1: Rich Cardona tweets. So let me get this straight. @ByKimberlyA on Twitter is like, I love Italian food, but I don't like pasta.
2: Mexican food, but don't like burritos or enchiladas. Hey, listen to me right now.
1: Rich.
2: No. Because now you're making it sound like Mexican food hinges on the tortilla shell.
4: And it kind of does. It's like a huge component of Mexican food.
2: Okay, first of all, mister, I don't like enchiladas and I don't understand why the world eats them. Calm down.
5: He doesn't even know what they are.
2: I just don't think that you need to have... This is me still taking out the contents of from the burrito. All that stuff on the plate, the seasoning, the essence, that is Mexican food. I don't need the tortilla shell or the fajita shell or whatever.
3: Saying you don't need the shell.
2: I personally don't like it. That's like a West Indian person saying, I like West Indian food, but I actually don't like eating curry. Okay, that's fine. It's
1: not really.
2: Weird. No. It's weird.
1: Really.
2: It's weird. But there's other things that you can eat within like West Indian food.
1: No, but there are certain cultures of food.
3: The vehicle delivering the food matters,
2: that,
3: right?
2: No, it doesn't.
3: Like it's just like you like cheese and pepperoni, but you don't like the dough for the pizza. Like that's weird.
1: That's a good point.
3: It's strange.
1: Very good point.
3: It's very strange.
1: Wait, do you not
2: no,
1: like the
2: but
1: bread
2: pizza,
1: the pizza?
2: No. Pizza.
1: Oh,
2: I got to look.
1: I'm like, wait, did you just nail
2: pizza
1: it?
2: Only has one vehicle. The
1: That's
2: dough.
1: True.
2: Yeah. To a pizza. Pizza.
1: Well, it's types of pizzas. No,
2: okay. The dough or cauliflower crust, whatever.
1: Okay.
2: Right?
1: Then you gave another one.
2: But
1: okay.
2: A pizza requires dough, right? Mexican food does not require... Like the burrito shell.
1: Kimberly,
2: it doesn't.
1: It's okay for you to just say, I like a lot of different parts of Mexican food, not all of it.
2: I like Mexican food. No, I will do not change my words.
1: You
2: I like Mexican food.
1: If you don't
2: food.
1: Eat enchiladas,
2: that is not the
1: burritos,
2: only Mexican
3: soft-shell
2: food.
3: Tacos.
1: Soft-shell tacos.
2: I eat.
1: Or quesadillas. Those are like
2: but the, I eat
1: in
2: all
1: America,
2: the things. But I eat
1: the
2: all the things
1: Mexican
2: in it.
1: Food.
2: But I eat all the things in
1: yeah,
2: it.
1: Yeah, you like
2: so.
1: A salad is what you like. You like salad. I mean,
2: you know
1: seriously,
2: what?
1: That's what
2: honestly,
1: you... Honestly, what? Kimberly?
2: Like
3: she likes the taco
2: now.
3: Salad.
2: I'm like, do I get a taco salad? What, in different
3: do you,
2: times?
3: Do you?
2: I do get taco salads.
3: There we go.
2: But that's not all I eat. Little shrimp situation, some rice, some beans, plantains, you know.
1: Plantains?
2: Okay, what? We don't say plantains, but we don't say, yeah.
3: Who's
2: we don't say...
3: He said, who's we?
2: West Indian. Like,
3: oh, my
2: I,
3: gosh.
2: We say plantains. But anyway.

0: We're spiraling right now.
1: Ah, boy.
2: Kimberly. Rich, I'm disappointed. Rich,
0: points were made. Rich, points were made, Rich.
3: 888-SAY-ESPN. Best debut in sports history. If you're going to take the Joshua Baez debut and make it into another sport, what is it?
0: And can you say you love Mexican food?
2: Oh, my God.
3: That's where I was going.
2: If
3: you don't eat
0: quesadillas, soft shell tacos, fajitas, or enchiladas, can you say you love Mexican food
3: if
0: you
3: don't eat those things? No.
0: 888-SAY-ESPN.
3: 888-729-3776. Best sports debut, or what is the equivalent, of Joshua Baez, who had 3 home runs and 3 at-bats in his first game with the St. Louis Cardinals. If you put that in basketball, in football, in hockey, in tennis, golf, whatever it is, soccer, is that a hat trick in soccer? First ever game? Ooh. Your first ever game's in the World Cup and you have a hat trick?
0: That's pretty good.
3: That's ridiculous, yeah. Right? Mm-hmm. And then can you say you love Mexican food if you don't like soft shell tacos, enchiladas, quesadillas, burritos, enchiladas?
2: Soft shell. I just prefer hard. That's all.
3: Shell. Yeah. Okay. So let's go into this here. I think that a lot of people are going to have a lot to say about this. You brought up the Peyton Manning 7 touchdowns.
0: Correct.
3: But that clearly, Peyton Manning for the Denver Broncos, was not his debut.
0: No.
3: In his first ever game. We've had people say, well, look at Vijay Adjikoma, the Sixers this year. He had 34 points. Awesome, right? He's so good, along with Tyrese Maxey, that LeBron and Jaylen Brown, obviously, there in Embiid, but like, LeBron is so damn smart that he's like, oh, that young man is really good. I can work with that young man. So he's so good that he could get 1/4 of the reason that LeBron is there, let's say. Fine. Still not better than 3 straight home runs for 3 straight, 3 at-bats? That's insane. Absolutely insane. We also had big news in terms of a future Hall of Famer signing with America's team last night. Von Miller. Von Miller, late last night, signed with the Dallas Cowboys. Ben Solak, ESPN NFL analyst, was on game night on ESPN Radio and had this to say about Von's impact on the Cowboys' defense.
4: I don't think that Von in 2026 is enough of a needle-moving, scale-tipping player to say that this fundamentally changes the world for Dallas. But I will say that defensively last year, Dallas, because of injuries and because of player departures, had about as bad of a roster, depth chart, and numbers as the Bengals did. And there's so much talk about, the Bengals making these big defensive improvements. Well, listen, if Christian Parker, who's a new DC there, can take these new pieces, whether it's Caleb Downs in the draft or Rashawn Gary via trade or here Von Miller, and whatever combination he can get, if he can just drag them to like an average defense by the time we get to winter football, Cowboys could be really, really good.
3: So I don't look at this, guys, and say it's as much about what Von Miller is going to do for the Dallas Cowboys this year.
0: You mean as a player?
3: As a player or even a leader in the locker room. What I think it says is Dallas Cowboys think they're close enough to get a put over the top move. That they think they're close enough that they could bring in a guy who could be a third down pass rusher in select games, select situations, that they are that good. Where his influence off the field, yes, and his spot duty on the field is good enough where maybe he's a closer in one game that makes an enormous difference.
2: Because you don't need him to play you don't need him to play every down for 17 weeks. You are looking, he's an impact player. The effect that he's going to have in the locker room with a lot of young pieces, but also think about how bad this defense was, historically bad. If they had any semblance of a defense that could stop anybody last year, perhaps their season is different. Now you bring in a whole collection of coaches on the defensive side who aren't just young and up-and-coming coaches, but they're also really good teachers. And I think when you have an offense that could be one of the best in the NFL, paired with that defense and a guy like Von Miller, I don't see how, if you're a Cowboys fan, you're not happy about it. And I don't want to hear like, oh, he's washed or he's old or whatever. Like the amount of sacks he had last year, I think, nine? On that Commanders team, I think the next person had like 3.5 or something like that.
3: If he does that this year on this team, you're absolutely, I don't know if he's going to play, but it's like, If we woke up today or late last night and it's like, oh, Von Miller signed with the Miami Dolphins, it's like, why? Right?
2: Why?
3: No, I'm serious. This to me tells me that the Dallas Cowboys think they're close and that they want to put over the top move and they want that little bit of how do we find ways, sneaky ways of getting 1% better on and off the field. He's that way for them. He's that way. And I thought that was a very interesting move by them because of what the Cowboys are telling us, maybe more so than what his productivity would be.
2: I think, don't just look at what the Cowboys did with this move. I think, look at how the Cowboys have operated all off.

0: season. It is very un-Cowboys-like. From the process with which they hired the new defensive coordinator, a young guy who is, apparently is promising but hasn't been a coordinator before, but going through a very painstakingly difficult process to get, he was the last interview. Jerry Jones kind of taking a step back and allowing Brian Schottenheimer to be heavily involved in the decision makings with this staff. Like, for them to not go, they've made, even Quinn and Will, like all of these moves that they've done, it feels very much like a different Cowboys way of operating. And that to me is why I'm very fascinated by this team, because Jerry, he's not being a bull in a china shop just yet, and I think he's showing restraint.
1: Yeah, I agree with you. I think the Cowboys have been very methodical, very deliberate in terms of what they've done this offseason. It hasn't been really noisy. And this is just another one of those really smart moves, low-cost proposition that has an opportunity for huge returns.
0: Yes.
1: When you look at the linebacking core for the Dallas Cowboys, Kmart, did you know they don't have a single linebacker that's over 28 years old?
0: It's a very young team.
1: The oldest linebacker they have in their core is Rashawn Gary. He's the oldest. They've got two edge pass rushers in Donovan Ezeraku and Malachi Lawrence that are 23 years old or younger. And they're going to be relying on those guys to make plays for them. So bringing in somebody that, like Von Miller, that has a lot of seasoning, is going to be huge for that locker room. He's going to be huge for having experience on the sidelines to get answers from in real time as you're trying to go through games and as you're trying to go through the weeks. And hopefully the Dallas Cowboys contending for a playoff spot and going on a deep postseason run. So I think it's a brilliant move by the Dallas Cowboys. It cost them very little, and it gives Von Miller an opportunity for a full circle moment in terms of where he started his football career, playing in South Dallas, and now having an opportunity to finish with the Cowboys.
2: All right, we're going to have more on the Cowboys. Browns quarterback situation is heating up, but of course, we will get your phone calls in coming up at 888-SAY-ESPN, 888-729-3776. A lot of people want to weigh in with the what CeCe and I have said is a crazy statement by one Kimberly A. Martin, that she loves Mexican food but doesn't like soft-shell tacos, burritos, enchiladas, or quesadillas. We will get to your calls, and plus on the rookie debuts next as well with Joshua Baez, the Cardinals' 3 home runs. 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
8: Your Skynet forecast for today. We'll have a chance of showers this afternoon. It will be mostly cloudy, but gradually becoming sunny and a high 79 degrees. Tonight, partly cloudy with a low of 60. For Tuesday, mostly sunny with a high 79. Wednesday, a chance of showers or thunderstorms in the morning, but then becoming partly sunny with a high of 78. For Skynet weather, I'm Bert.

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7: Your Skynet forecast for this afternoon: we'll have mostly cloudy skies, becoming sunny with a high of 79 degrees. For tonight, partly cloudy with a low down to 60. For Tuesday, it'll be mostly sunny with a high of 79. Wednesday, a chance of showers or thunderstorms in the morning, but becoming partly sunny for the afternoon with a high of 78 degrees. For Skynet weather, I'm Kara Stallings, ESPN Radio, 1430 AM and 105.7 FM.
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12: I love it.
13: I love Mexican food. 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
12: food. I'm the president of the Mexican food fan club, except for the Mexican food part.
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0: 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Morning, T.
1: Good morning. Good morning, guys. First of all, I love the show. But y'all got to ease up on Kmart just a little bit, man. With the enchiladas, first of all, enchiladas are low-key gross.
0: Why are enchiladas gross, T?
1: Listen, man, nobody wants to get a burrito that's smothered all over with sauce and cheese. Too much work. Who doesn't want it with sauce and cheese? Nah, man. Me personally, I like chips with my Mexican food. Chips with Mexican food, that's the way to go.
0: Okay.
1: Like if you do nachos, stuff like that. But I will say, Kmart, you are wild and not liking soft shell tacos. You kind of wild.
2: No. T, and thank you for the call. Thank you for being a Kmart supporter. I have eaten soft shell tacos. They are fine. I prefer hard shell tacos. That's all. Okay. Soft shell is great with me.
3: Kimberly, you called T a Kmart supporter, right?
2: Yeah.
3: What would you say he's a Kmart supporter if he's like, I like Kmart, but not when she's on First Take, Get Up, Unsportsmanlike, and, Sports Center?
0: There's so many more pilots. I only like Kmart. No.
2: If T,
0: that's a great point, Kmart.
2: And T
0: great
2: would
0: point.
2: Never say this. T would never say this. But if he did say, I love Kmart, but I just don't like it when she's on Unsportsmanlike, I'd be like, that's okay. Wasn't his jam. That's one show, not the whole body of Kmart's work.
4: Wait a second. No, because
2: you
4: we know each other.
2: So much emphasis on this like tortilla situation.
4: Wait a second. That's a great comp by Cam. Because we all know each other so well, we know how versatile of a person and a career you have had. How amazingly accomplished you are.
2: Don't try to butter me up.
4: Cam's point is a great one. Someone would be able to say, you know, I'm a huge Kimberly A. Martin fan.
2: Mm-hmm.
4: I'm not thrilled with her on First Take, Get Up, or on Sportsmanlike. Hold on.
2: That's like 90% of my job.
4: Right. That's the point. They could love your writing. They could love NFL pregame. They could love when you're on Vibe Check. They could love when you're on podcast. They could love when they meet you in public.
2: No, they can't
4: love when they meet you in public.
2: No,
4: you've
2: I'm
4: been
2: a
4: to
2: dog.
4: My house
2: I'm
4: multiple
2: dog.
4: Times.
2: No,
4: you know what?
2: No,
4: I'll back
2: no.
4: that up.
2: No, we are putting too much emphasis on that. That does not have to be there to constitute Mexican food. That tortilla, that enchilada casing is not necessary. It's just not.
4: All right, a bunch of other people want to weigh in at 888-SAY-ESPN on the equivalent debut, right? So Joshua Baez, no, this is not, I don't think this is going to be for you. But Joshua Baez, Cardinals, first game as a major leaguer, had 3 home runs. What was your, I didn't even ask you, do you remember what you did in your very first game with the Cowboys? Yeah.
5: No, I have no idea.
4: You don't remember your first game as an NFL player?
3: I'll find out.
5: I remember it was with the Chargers. I don't know what the stat line.
4: It wasn't 3 homers.
5: I guarantee it wasn't
4: the equivalent of. What is the equivalent in other sports in terms of best debut ever? Eric in Texas listening on the ESPN app. Morning, Eric.
6: Hey, good morning, everyone. For me, when I was young, I saw Mike Tyson in his very first fight at 18 knock out a grown man. And you don't expect that to happen. You know, his first fight, you expect it like to go 4 or 5 rounds, even a distance. But a knockout of 18 over an established pro, that did it for me. That's the equal of 3 home runs, hands down.
4: That's interesting. I'm looking at this right now. So Mike Tyson made his professional boxing debut at 18 years old, March 6, 1985, he defeated Hector Mercedes by a first-round technical knockout at Empire State Plaza Convention Center in Albany, New York. He did it in 1 minute and 47 seconds.
2: That's pretty good. Pretty good.
3: It took until his 5th fight to get past 2 minutes.
4: That's he had a pretty good start to his career. We may have found the equivalent in 1 minute.
5: How fast was it again?
4: 147.
5: 147.
4: At 18 years. Now, I don't know.
5: So 107 seconds.
4: I don't know how old the...
2: That's crazy.
4: Like, put it this way. I could watch.
5: Your debut lasted 107 seconds.
2: Is that better now than the 3 runs?
4: I don't know. I could rewatch his first fight in the break and have time to go to the bathroom.
2: Yeah.
4: That's how quick it was. Now, I don't know the opponent. I don't know that man, Hector Mercedes. I'm not familiar with his work.
2: Sorry to that man. I don't know that man.
5: Right. I don't know that
4: No, but I'm saying I don't know the level of significance. Was he a great fighter? Was he not? I guess it doesn't matter. If you're 18 years old and you're pro and you're knocking someone out in a minute and
5: 47. It sounds like Tyson knocked a career out of him. Seriously. Is what it sounds like.
4: All right, coming up.
3: Wait.
4: What?
3: Chris Canty's debut.
4: Yes.
3: 2005, the Cowboys beat the Chargers 28-24, a modest 2 tackles, but he tackled LaDainian Tomlinson multiple times, so that's a

0: pretty good start to a career.
1: I mean, the position you play, though, to be fair, is not based on tackles as much, right?
2: No, I think I got my first sack in my second career.
0: He did.
1: Who was it against?
2: Mark Brunell.
0: Washington, yeah.
2: Mark Brunell was the quarterback. I remember that.
0: He was old and slow.
2: Monday Night Football, too. Pretty good.
3: Don't diminish the sack there. I hear you out there. Cam, how dare you?
2: He was old. And Cam's defense, he was old as hell. I was like, great, he can't move. All I got to do is get back there. 5 yards behind the center. That's where he's going to be.
1: Does it matter just quickly? Does it matter righty or lefty? Because he was a lefty quarterback. That didn't matter for you in terms of where you were lined up?
2: No, because I was in the middle of the, defensive line, so he was going to see me either way. I'm 6'8".
1: Yeah.
2: Like, when the quarterback comes to the line of scrimmage, and, you know, they're setting the protection and they're IDing the mic, you know who they're saying to make sure that they block? The 6'8 guy.
1: CeCe loved playing defense, just not tackling. He doesn't like tackling.
2: He's 6'8". If y'all go block anybody, make sure y'all block him.
3: Yeah.
1: Coming up, Kimberly A. Martin has to tell a member of ESPN Cleveland that the quarterback race does not matter in Cleveland. Next, we're on Sportsman League, presented by Progressive Insurance.
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0: case for Notre Dame begins and ends with C.J. 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
11: Deshaun to throw. Sets up the screen. Sampson has it at the 22-yard line behind a block. He's at the 30. Sampson 35, 40. It's a foot race, 50. Bears territory down the left sideline and finally tackled out of bounds.
12: I mean, it was so cool to watch him play. I get all of the frustration, but for him to come back and work like he did, he was having fun today, and that is so cool.
13: I had fun with the guys, enjoying myself, you know, getting hit a little bit. 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
14: 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Martin, in for Smalls today, Evan Cohen with you, and joining us now from ESPN Cleveland, really big show every Monday through Friday, 9 a.m. until noon Eastern, Hammer and Emmett after that, as well as on the weekends here on ESPN Radio, and a man, Aaron Goldhammer, who yesterday, on the best week ever, filling in for Peter Burns and Courtney Cronin, said he's in the market for new floss, so that was something that everyone needed to know. It is Aaron Goldhammer joining us. Cece, would you like to present Kimberly's argument, because Kimberly's going to be biased, as am I. You're a neutral observer. Let's have Aaron weigh in on the Kimberly Mexican food argument for Aaron to weigh in on.
15: Well, yes, Aaron, I have to ask you this question, because our very own Kimberly Martin made
16: the
15: statement.
16: You're leading the witness.
14: How is she leading?
15: She loves Mexican food.
16: But
15: we found out that she does not like soft shell tacos.
16: That's not true.
15: Does not like quesadillas. Does not like burritos. Does not like enchiladas. Can you make the claim, Hammer, that you love Mexican food and you don't like soft shell tacos, enchiladas, burritos, fajitas, or quesadillas?
17: What do you like?
16: Salad. Aaron, I'm going to stop you right there. The idea that you guys are limiting Mexican food to just burritos.
17: What
16: like the contents inside. I just don't want the tortilla. Why is that a crime?
17: Like the whole cuisine. You just took apart.
16: I didn't take the whole cuisine. You guys are making the cuisine the whole tortilla, and that's not the cuisine. It is the seasoning. It is the love. It is the meat. It is the cheese. It's the sauce. Inside, just plop that on a plate, and I'm good.
17: You like cheese, but you don't like that.
16: Okay, wow. Honestly.
14: Okay.
16: Let's get to Kimberly's
15: Hammer, it's more confusing than the Browns quarterback situation.
14: Aaron, let's do it this way. Let's see if we can try an exercise here. Let's pretend somebody who knows football inside and out is unaware of anything that happened prior to this preseason, knows nothing about the past, knows nothing about a contract. Who would that person say should be the starting quarterback of the Browns based on watching them in preseason so far?
17: Well, first of all, that person would say that you should watch college football in 2026.

0: Chiefs and not any of the quarterbacks on the Browns. And then second of all, that person would probably start the season with Deshaun Watson, but acknowledge that he's not that good and that probably you're going to end up playing multiple quarterbacks in 2026 anyway. So the Browns are probably just better off deciding who their quarterback is going to be now so they can try to get that player as ready as possible for Jacksonville on September 13th and stop running a quarterback competition that I think is as much about public relations right now as it is about actually trying to get the team ready and doing what's best for the team.
1: Hammer, I know everybody's focused on the quarterback battle, but Browns fans have got to be really excited about some of the skill position players, the young guys that they saw against the Chicago Bears. Denzel Boston, Casey Concepcion, what have you seen from them up close, and what are the Browns expecting from them in their rookie seasons?
0: I've never seen the Browns have playmakers like those two guys since Josh Gordon was here. I don't know, how many years ago was that? 15?
1: 2014, yeah.
0: Almost.
1: Yeah.
0: I mean, both of those guys, and, you know, Amari Cooper's a nice player. Jarvis Landry's a nice player. Odell was a headache here. These guys are young and fast. They get open. We could have a separate conversation. The quarterback situation is obviously a disaster, but the most upgraded room, I could argue, in the NFL, and part of it is where they were coming from to where they are now, has to do with both Concepcion and Boston. Both of those guys look like studs. I tell you, CeCe, to take them in fantasy football, but first, I don't know whether you play fantasy football, and second, I don't know whether the quarterbacks are going to be able to get them the ball.
1: Well, the answer to the first one is yes. I do play fantasy football for ESPN Fantasy. ESPN Fantasy Football, shameless plug. Yeah, get involved.
2: Yeah, Aaron, how dare you? Aaron hates the company. That's what I just learned. Go ahead, Kmart.
3: Obviously, you know that I'm always in Cleveland as well. But I think Browns fans have seen Kevin Stefanski for a lot of years. Now they transition to Todd Monken. I'm curious, if you are a Browns fan, what describe the difference in terms of Todd Monken? What can they expect to see? I know it's early, but that change from Kevin to Todd, give them some reason for hope, because the QB situation is not that.
0: Kmart, they're opposites. They're so different. Kevin is a model of consistency and stability and calm. Todd Monken, I went to practice last week, and he threw his walkie-talkie, one of the first things that I saw at practice. He's a fiery guy. He's a more inspirational leader, but I also think he's going to show a lot more emotion when the Browns struggle through things on the sidelines, and I don't know how that's going to manifest itself. He said all training camp that he hates bleepy football, which, if you follow the NFL at all, you know the Browns have played bleepy football going all the way back to 1999. So, you know, how he's going to be able to try to coach out the pre-snap penalties and the operational mistakes is going to be really interesting to watch. But they are opposite personalities. And I can tell you that the locker room really loves Todd Monken right now. But he's coached one preseason game, and they lost that game 34-10, which sounds like a Browns score if I've ever heard one. So I think there's still a long way to go, but so far, so good. Todd Monken on the Gets Us meter in Cleveland.
2: We're talking with Aaron Goldhammer, ESPN Cleveland. Really big show. Hammer and Emmett nationally here on ESPN Radio as well. You hear him all the time here on Unsportsmanlike, presented by Progressive Insurance, along with Chris Canty, Kimberly A. Martin in for Smalls today. Evan Cohen with you. The other big controversial take that Kmart had, and I'm going to try to do this as fairly as possible.
3: So well, that'll be a first. Go ahead.
2: Okay. You correct me if I'm unfair in the question.
3: I will.
2: Kimberly said, as it relates to the future, the quarterback battle in the present doesn't matter in Cleveland. Do you agree with that statement?
0: 1,000%.
3: Explain.
2: Great, cool. Thanks, Aaron.
1: Okay, we're going to go from there, Hammer. Come on now. Goodness.
2: This is your first day on the air.
1: I mean, you gotta expand on it, Hammer. Come on now.
0: No. I just think Kmart gets it. The quarterbacks we're going to be talking about, I think, this fall are not Shador Sanders or Deshaun Watson. I'm excited about Arch Manning. I'm excited about C.J. Carr. I'm excited about Drew Mestemaker at Oklahoma State. Like, I think even the ownership and management of the Browns would acknowledge that probably none of the quarterbacks that are currently on this roster are going to be here next year, and that the Browns quarterback of the future is definitely

0: playing college football in the fall of 2026. So I think we're spending a lot of time and energy here screaming our faces off and arguing about Deshaun versus Shadur or Shadur versus Deshaun, and the outcome of that competition doesn't matter at all because both guys are probably going to play in September and neither guy is ever going to start a playoff game in Cleveland.
1: Quick follow-up. Do you believe that any of the quarterbacks on the Cleveland Browns roster today will be starting quarterbacks in the NFL next season, whether it's in Cleveland or somewhere else?
0: No. Zero chance. No. Evan, I watch Shadur, and I like him. I want everybody to know, like, personally, I think he's a really conscientious kid. But, I mean, he has trouble getting the snap from under center. He makes a few good-looking plays out there, but I don't know that if he was a free agent right now, that if he'd be in the NFL or the UFL. And then, you know, Watson, I just don't know that his career has any future whatsoever, and I don't know that he can stay healthy for two consecutive NFL games. I mean, Taylen Green is a project. Someone might want Dylan Gabriel as their backup, but none of these guys are going to be starting week one in 2027, and as I see it right now.
2: Ham, I'm going to flip over to the defensive side of the ball. A year ago, it was a top-five unit. They traded Myles Garrett in the offseason, and they moved on from Jim Schwartz. Now you have Mike Ruttenberg as the DC. I'm curious from your perspective, do you expect a step back from this unit, or are they going? What are they going to be in 2026?
0: I think they'll still be pretty good. I think Jared Verse is a great player, and I'm glad the Browns got him in the Myles trade in addition to the draft assets, which were so important. I think they'll miss Jim Schwartz. I think they're young with a lot of talent, but I also think they're not very deep. So as the season goes on and they have a couple of injuries, I think you're going to start to see them get exposed at certain positions. I don't know what Denzel Ward's future with the Browns is, but they just signed him to a contract extension, so I imagine that he's going to be here for the rest of the season. I think they'll be above average, but do I think they'll be the Broncos or the Texans? Not a chance. And I think, you know, how the offense plays there, CC, really matters. Sometimes in this league, your best defense is an offense that can keep the ball and put up a bunch of points and force the other team to throw. And I still think the Browns will have one of the worst offenses in the NFL. I don't think that's changing, which is going to put a lot of pressure on the defense. So, you know, whether they can force some turnovers, I'm interested to watch that. I think there are things about Verse that I actually like more than Myles Garrett, so I'm not sure we're going to be missing Myles every single Sunday.
1: Like
0: even
1: what?
0: Though he's
1: what
0: a great
1: specifically?
0: Player.
1: What do you like better?
0: Off the field, leadership, investment level in the team, youth. The Browns had 52 dudes, and they had Myles Garrett playing for Myles Garrett, playing for records and Hall of Fame and endorsements, and I think all of that belongs in Los Angeles, and I think Jared Verse is a much better fit for what the Browns are and where they're going.
3: I know, Hammer Time, I know Chris talked about the defense, so I do want to circle back and add the context on the Shadur, why the QB situation doesn't matter. I think a lot of Browns fans would want to see what Shadur has. I think the fact that we have a quarterback competition, I don't think Shadur will have an opportunity to get sort of the on-field reps that he would need to sort of show you and to sort of have that quick progression in a season that gives you a definitive answer about him going forward. And that, unfortunately, is why I don't think it matters, because your competition in the AFC is Lamar Jackson, it's Joe Burrow, it's Josh Allen, it's CJ Stroud, it's all these wonderful quarterbacks, and we're in, you know, heading into a second preseason game when we're still we're splitting reps now in practice, and so unfortunately for Browns fans, I don't think it really will end well.
0: Yeah, and you know, listen, Watson in Cleveland right now, I mean, I don't know if he's Art Modell level, but he's going to get booed, you know, pretty quickly here as the season gets going. I think he's current public enemy number one in Cleveland sports, Kmart, and I think Shadur is the most popular, not the best, but the most popular player in Cleveland sports right now. So what does it tell you? The Browns know this. They're very aware of the public relations situation. To me, it says a lot that they're not willing to just hand the job to Shadur and sit the guy who's the pariah around town on the bench. That they must know something about what Watson is capable of and what Shadur is capable of as players, because if it were close in terms of their capacity, I think this would be an easy

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1: Thank you, Aaron. 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
7: A Toledo man will spend at least 17 years in prison after pleading guilty to raping a child. 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
8: 18-year-old Killian Hudson was arrested after the January 20th incident. He was later indicted on two rape charges. He pleaded guilty to two lesser included counts in July and was sentenced to 17 to 21 years in prison. Hudson will also serve 5 years of post-release control, and he must register as a Tier 3 sex offender for life.
7: A man accused of attacking two women near Ohio State University's campus in Columbus Friday is being held on a $370,000 bond. ONN's Yolanda Harris and Jeff Hogan explain.
9: 33-year-old Brandon Thompson is charged with gross sexual imposition. Police say this happened at the corner of East 12th Avenue and North High Street. The woman was jogging when a man she didn't know grabbed her from behind and sexually assaulted her. The woman says she was able to turn around and hit the man, who then drove away.
10: And we've since learned just 2 days earlier and just three blocks south, Thompson is accused of grabbing another woman from behind and sexually assaulting her. Thompson is also charged with gross sexual imposition in that case.
7: In Southeast Ohio, 40 members of the Ohio Army National Guard have been deployed to Perry, Morgan, and Muskingum counties to provide critical life safety and recovery operations. For the Ohio News Network, I'm Jay Fox.
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3: John Monken, if you're Andrew Berry, that front office, you can always bench Deshaun Watson for Shedeur Sanders. I'm not sure you can do it the other way around, given how the fan base feels about Watson.
4: Back in the combine, someone in the building said to me, Deshaun's going to be healthy this year. So, like, that is a big reason why we feel good about the season. And, of course, being the reporter I am, having been in Cleveland a lot, I said, okay, him being healthy doesn't really tell me anything because I haven't seen good quarterback play from him in several years. I think the plan going in, unless Shedeur did something that shocked everybody, would be Deshaun, because you have him, you've paid him, you want to see if you can get something out of him. And I just think the fact that Shedeur was not in a competition, he needs all the offseason reps, he needs all the training camp reps for a guy trying to be your starter, and that situation was never going to happen. So I think, to your point, CeCe, it's so much easier to start and see if we have anything in Deshaun. And you have, again, proof of concept. Even though it was a long time ago, this is a guy who's an NFL veteran.
3: He's not the same player.
4: No.
3: He's not the same player.
4: He is not. I agree with you. I think if I'm Todd Monken and I'm an offensive-minded guy, I think, okay, he hasn't been the type of player that he's not the same type of player, but I can get something out of him. I think there is, every coach thinks that they can coach a player up. I personally, as a reporter watching this team, I'm not as confident, but I'm also not being paid to make this team better. So I think if you're Todd Monken, who is an offensive guy, you think that given his experience, given his skill set, though diminished, you can get something. And if it doesn't work, to your point, we go to the kid who's had time to sit and watch and hopefully get better.
3: But here's my issue with that plan, Kmart. You're depending on a player in Deshaun Watson, mm-hmm, who has been in the league a decade and only has 3 seasons where he's played more than 7 games. Why would Deshaun Watson being healthy-ish now mean that you're going to have this guy as your starting quarterback?
4: But remember what you said to me earlier. Remember what you said to me earlier? You've put in time. You've invested. That's $230 million they've invested.
3: Usually when you invest, it starts to look better. They've invested and it looks worse. Mm-hmm. So that's the point. Like, I don't understand why they think it's all of a sudden going to trend in the right direction.
4: Well, we haven't seen him again. I'm speaking, if I'm in the building. This is a perspective. If I'm in the Browns building and my checks are being signed by Jimmy Haslam, I would think we have not seen Deshaun with Todd Monken yet. So let's just see.
3: I haven't seen Evan Cohen with Todd Monken yet, and I'm pretty sure that he's not going to be a really good NFL quarterback. I'm pretty sure. At this point, it doesn't matter.
4: Christopher, are you comparing Deshaun Watson in 2026 to Evan Cohen?
3: At this point, it doesn't matter, Kmart. What I'm saying is this. Deshaun Watson, 2 years ago when we saw him playing, he was 1-6 in the 7 starts that he got before he popped his Achilles again.
4: Yes.
5: Are we looking at it backwards, though?
3: Go ahead.
5: If you think it doesn't matter and you think they're going to stink, who gives you the best chance at stinking? Who do they feel justified to put through the ringer to stink?
3: But my point is this, though. With Deshaun Watson, if you start him, it's not a disqualifier for Shedeur Sanders playing games. You're almost certain to need Shedeur Sanders because Deshaun Watson hasn't been healthy since 2020.
5: Yeah, it's fine. I think Shedeur should be the guy.
3: But my point is this, though. You have an opportunity to develop Shedeur Sanders into an asset for your team. Like somebody, if he can prove to be a competent quarterback, even though he might not be somebody's starter, he could be a backup. And we see people trade for backup quarterbacks all the time. The Jets just did it

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3: From around the world, these are the latest international news headlines. Thousands of people are still waiting for aid on the Indonesian island of Flores as the country marks its 81st Independence Day, days after a powerful earthquake killed at least 68 people, injuring more than 200 others and damaging hundreds of homes and other buildings. Iran says it's working to finalise a joint statement with Oman on a plan to manage the transit of ships through the Strait of Hormuz. Fully reopening the waterway to commercial shipping has been a key demand of the US, but it remains unclear whether the deal will meet Washington's criteria. A deadly stampede has broken out at a Hindu temple in eastern India's Bihar state, killing at least 14 people and injuring several more. According to preliminary reports, an electric wire snapped outside the temple premises early in the morning, sparking panic as devotees rushed to escape what they feared was a risk of electrocution. I'm Charles Diladesma.
4: Here's the deal.
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8: Your Skynet forecast for this afternoon will have mostly cloudy skies becoming sunny with a high of 79 degrees. For tonight, partly cloudy with a low down to 60. For Tuesday, it'll be mostly sunny with a high of 79. Wednesday, a chance of showers or thunderstorms in the morning, but becoming partly sunny for the afternoon with a high of 78 degrees. For Skynet weather, I'm Kara Stallings, ESPN Radio, 1430 AM and 105.7 FM.
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0: 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Along with Chris Canty, Kimberly A. Martin, in for Smalls today. Minnesota Vikings. I think one of the most interesting teams to discuss in the NFL this year. Kyler Murray, you heard there about the reclamation project aspect of this. Kevin O'Connell, of course, the QB whisperer, as people have said, at that head coaching spot, arguably the best defensive coordinator in all of the NFL, in Brian Flores, of course, former head coach of the Miami Dolphins. And they come in off of a 9-8 season last year. J.J. McCarthy to the bench. All-time great wide receiver already in Justin Jefferson, joined by Jordan Addison, very good wide receiver. Juwan Jennings, I love that signing as a third receiver for them in Minnesota.
1: But best wide receiver trio in the league?
2: Oh.
0: I think so.
2: Interesting.
0: Let's talk this out for a second. Cincinnati, I don't know, the third one is as good as the first two.
1: Yoshivas?
0: Yeah. Dallas' third one is the guy Ryan Flournoy. He's pretty good. Just trying to think who else. Who do you consider New England's third receiver? Because A.J. Brown, Romeo Dobbs, Kayshon Booty, everybody thought was on the way out. He's been unbelievable in this preseason. Yeah, Mac Hollins is a chess piece, as they call it. I think New England's wide receiver depth chart is tremendous.
1: It's really good. I don't know that I would say it's as good as Minnesota's, though.
0: For what they do, Mac Hollins is vital, I think.
1: I agree.
0: I mean, also Pop Douglas.
2: I was going to say, yeah, how'd you forget about Pop?
0: Yeah, well, to their credit, there's a lot of role definite. There's a lot of guys, but like you could see them all doing different things there. Mm-hmm. It's a good question. Here's the point. Minnesota is in the conversation, and you shouldn't laugh it off.
1: Yeah.
0: Obviously, if San Francisco has everybody healthy, but Pearsall's hurt, but Mike Evans, Debo, and Pearsall.
1: Denver's is pretty good.
0: Denver's is good now with Jalen Waddle in the mix. Yeah. Cortland Sutton.
1: And Pat Bryant, yeah.
0: Yeah, so that's oh. I'll give you another one.
2: Ooh.
0: You don't think about it. Jacksonville. Brian Thomas Jr., Parker Washington, Jacoby Myers.
2: Yeah.
0: That's a good trio.
2: Mm-hmm.
0: Are there other ones that we're forgetting? I'm sure there are, obviously. Who's Pittsburgh's third receiver? Because their first two are pretty good. DK and
1: Roman Wilson from Michigan.
0: Oh, you love. He was on your guys to watch for the draft.
1: I like Roman Wilson, yeah.
0: DK Metcalf, and then obviously Michael Pittman Jr. Anyway.
2: It's a shame when you're bringing up some of the teams that you're mentioning and the quarterback is a liability.
0: Right. So then you have to kind of subtract. How about Baltimore now? If Jacoby Lane is as good as he is. At a USC, 6 foot four guy, coming in there in a mid-round pick, obviously has been excellent.
2: Good job, preseason. Eric DaCosta.
0: Yeah. All right, now let's talk about the Vikings here. What are they?
2: I've said enough today, so
0: you said,
2: what are they?
0: That's all you said is ah.
1: I mean, if everything breaks right, I think they're a team that can compete for a division and be in the playoffs. If everything breaks right, if Kyler Murray is a competent NFL quarterback, if that defense minus Harrison Smith doesn't take a step back under Brian Flores, then yeah, I think they should absolutely be in the mix for a playoff spot.
2: You know what I heard there?
1: Go ahead.
2: So we think. That's what
0: you
2: I heard.
0: Heard another so we think?
2: Yeah.
0: Go ahead. Why?
2: Because it's if everything
0: breaks
2: right.
0: By the way, just to reference
2: right.
0: that, I'm sorry to interrupt, mm-hmm. but so people can go back on the podcast and listen. The first two-a-day today was about the Giants, and CeCe asked the question, you know, is Jackson Dart the quarterback? So we think he is, but go ahead.
2: No, everything that CeCe's saying, I agree with, but it's a lot of qualifiers. Like, if everything breaks the way we think, or that if Kyler Murray is the reclamation project and he plays better, again, proof of concept for me. When I think of Kyler Murray, I don't know what this team will be. I really don't. They have a great defensive coordinator. They have a very good defense. They have the skill players. And to me, the quarterback, again, is the big question mark. And if I'm questioning your quarterback, then I, especially in that division, then I can't really get on board with
1: it. Let me say this. Kevin O'Connell
2: mm-hmm.
1: has won 13 games with Kirk Cousins as his quarterback. He won 14 games with Sam Darnold as his quarterback. Prior to KOC getting those guys, mm-hmm. none of them mm-hmm. have put together an individual season like what we saw from Kyler Murray in 2020. None of them. So presumably, the upside, the ceiling with KOC would be

0: from those guys when the Minnesota Vikings were winning north of a dozen games and in the postseason. And that's why I say if Kyler Murray can come in and be a competent NFL quarterback with that offensive line, with that running game led by Aaron Jones, with those wide receivers, that tight end room, the Minnesota Vikings should push the Chicago Bears mm-hmm. for the division title and at the very least be a wild card team in the NFC.
1: Okay, so
0: that has to be the ball.
2: The only thing I would say is health is the only thing that I worry about with Kyler Murray. That's all.
1: Okay, well, that's everybody, right, obviously. But he's been banged up.
0: But I guess my point is this. If that's not the floor, if that's not the bar to clear, then
2: what is he doing there?
0: Then why are you starting Kyler Murray? Okay. What's the point?
2: Agreed.
0: You're like, if you don't think you're going to be a playoff team, if you don't think you can win the division, why not roll with J.J. McCarthy going into his third season in the NFL and see what happens?
2: Would you bet your palatial estate, this is a greening question, would you bet your palatial estate that the Vikings will be a playoff team?
1: Just which one?
2: I know. Well, your least favorite palatial
1: which
2: compound.
1: One is?
0: I'll bet Evan Cohen's palatial estate.
2: Oh, yes.
0: The Cohen estate.
1: Don't do that.
0: I put Evan's castle on it.
2: That's it.
0: I put his castle on the top of the mountain.
2: I'll put that on it. It's almost like you have to walk across a moat. You have to walk like half a mile.
1: See, why do you do
2: across
1: this?
2: Across the moat to get to the drawbridge.
1: Why do you do it like that?
0: You did it, sir.
2: But I think, this could be a playoff team. But if you were asking me to bet my own money that they will be, I'm not taking that bet. Because to me, the quarterback situation is still, to me, a very big if.
0: So if I say playoffs for the Minnesota Vikings, you're taking the under.
1: I would.
0: You're saying that they wouldn't be in the postseason.
2: If I'm betting Evan's house, yes.
0: So you would say the same thing, that they're not going to be in the postseason.
1: I'm betting Kmart's house, yes. Just because, two things. One, I can't now all of a sudden, like I would be more contradictory than I probably have already been about this, which is I think Kevin O'Connell is a really good coach. Mm-hmm. I think he's I want to be clear in this. I think he's an underrated coach and an overrated quarterback whisperer. I think he's better at all three sides of the ball than we give him credit for, and not as good of a quarterback whisperer because guys' best full seasons don't come under him.
2: What?
1: Stats-wise, you may like it. I take Sam Darnold with the Seahawks over Sam Darnold with the Vikings. Sam Darnold gives all the credit in the world, rightfully so, to the Niners for his record.
0: When was Kirk Cousins' best season?
1: Wasn't it before him? Was it not before him under Zimmer?
0: I think
1: okay, my point is this. Yeah. That's part one. Part two is I've never been a huge Kyler Murray guy.
2: Mm-hmm.
1: Part three, because I think the untold part of this, and Kmart probably knows way more than she could share, is that they were all very excited to not have him there in Arizona. And it's not just the upper management and the coaches. It seems like players were cool.
2: There was a lot of talk about a lack of leadership and things, yes.
1: And the other part is someone has to finish in last place in the NFC North.
2: Mm-hmm.
1: So anyway, if you pick anyone outside of Minnesota, you're making a bold statement. Because Minnesota, you could just go to, well, I don't know that I could pick Kyler Murray in that division, right? Fine. Anyone else you think is going to finish behind them is a bold statement, whether intentional or not.
2: Mm-hmm.
1: Right? Cece, you have said you believe that the Green Bay Packers will finish in last place in that division. Is that correct?
0: Correct.
2: Bold.
1: That's a bold statement.
2: Bold.
1: Right? If you say the Detroit Lions are going to finish in last place.
2: Yeah, bold.
1: I know they did last year, but that means you're saying 2 years in a row with Dan Campbell, Jared Goff, and then Gibbs extension, Hutchinson healthy, the whole deal. And obviously, if you say that the reigning NFC North champion, Chicago Bears, finish in last place, that's a bold statement. The only non-bold statement in the NFC North is to say that Minnesota finishes in last place.
2: I think it's a rather reasoned statement to make. Especially.
1: So that's why both of us, if we're betting each other's homes.
2: No, I don't have a moat. I don't have a moat. There isn't a secret password to get through.
1: I don't have either of those
2: said toll bridge. No, ladies and gentlemen, you have not seen living until you've seen the compound, the Cohen compound. But go ahead.
1: Yeah. So, I would say just based on logic, Minnesota is the most logical team to say finishes in last place. And by the way, it could be the same scenario as last year with the Lions. They could finish at last place at, 8-9 or 9-8? And you look at them and you're like, all right, no embarrassment there, no reason for major changes, but you're going to draft a quarterback in the first round.

0: down. That's pretty clear. And you'll go about the QB with, like, here's the thing about, like, Kevin O'Connell.
1: I think that was a very bold statement.
0: What?
1: You don't think KOC, he's overrated as a QB whisperer.
0: So I think what he has done, to his amazing credit, has gotten guys that are either not that good or good to either good or very good. What I want to see him do is get the very good to great. I want to see him very good to great. I want to see him take that, or I want to see him with a great quarterback. Some coaches are actually not great with great quarterbacks. I know that sounds crazy.
2: Give me an example.
0: Well, okay, in general, conceptually, it's not football. But hold on. I'm going to tell you something. The Hall of Fame this weekend.
1: Yes.
0: In are basketball. You gonna bring up, Doc Rivers is awesome with crap. He's not awesome with greatness. They won one championship in Boston. You look at their rosters, but how can you not win more? With the Clippers, they never got to the conference finals. But if you give him a mishmash, he's really damn good with that. I don't know. I mean, Tom Coughlin, I think, got the best out of Eli. Eli's a great quarterback, right? Is Tom Coughlin going to be the best with Peyton? I don't know. I don't know that Peyton could handle Tom Coughlin the way he was. Could he?
1: Aren't they sort of similar?
0: Eli and Peyton?
1: No,
0: not to me.
1: Coughlin and Peyton. Like, what makes you think they wouldn't work?
0: I'm asking the question. What I'm saying is, I think some guys are made for certain types. I think Belichick is made for the greatest of greats. He's obviously not made for the good of good, mm-hmm. right?
2: Yeah.
0: Are there other guys?
1: I just think, Cece, I'm just going to leave Evan out of this because that's okay. A wild take. I just think that based off of what we saw KOC have with Sam Darnold.
2: Yes.
1: That says to me QB whisper, does it not? A very, very good one.
2: Nobody thought Sam Darnold was capable of a season where he could win 14 games.
1: Okay. I just want to make sure with that sidebar that we're on the same page.
2: But okay, KOC also let that guy walk out of the building.
0: Mm-hmm. Keep going.
2: He did.
1: That's mismanagement. I agree. That's mismanagement of a roster, which he's culpable of that too. But I'm just speaking of coaching.
0: But I've never heard anyone say, you know, he's really good at coaching defense and special teams also. That's my knock on it, is that I think he should get more credit for saying, you know what, Brian Flores is available. Everyone's afraid to hire him. I'm not. I'm going to double and triple down on him. Mm-hmm. And I'm going to...
2: That's human resources. That ain't got nothing to do.
0: There's a little bit of a Patriot connection there, obviously. I mean,
2: that's cool, but that's human resources.
0: I think he's a really good coach. I'd want him as my coach. What I'd like to see him do is coach a great quarterback. I want it. What does he
1: I'm
0: do?
1: Sure he would like that as well.
0: Right. But maybe this is a better way of saying it.
2: Yeah.
0: Maybe this is a better way of saying it. I believe professionally, the quarterbacks he has coached have had to submit themselves to everything he has wanted. Versus the person that comes in and says, no, I'm going to do it this way. Why didn't he and Rodgers ultimately pair up when everybody thought they were going to? Rodgers probably had preferences and KOC didn't want to use those preferences, which is okay. And he's probably better off without Rodgers. I'm not saying he wasn't. My point is, Tom Brady doesn't show up. Peyton Manning doesn't show up. Josh Allen, Lamar Jackson, Patrick Mahomes don't show up to a team without saying, here's my list. What's mm-hmm. yours? Mm-hmm. Versus Kevin O'Connor saying to Kyler, I don't care what your list is. It's my list now. And he doesn't seem like that kind of guy, but that's the reality of it, is it not? That's the difference between inheriting or coaching the great quarterback that's been great before you versus the reclamation project that has no choice but to say, whatever you need me to do.
1: Well, one of the reasons people revere KOC is because he is a good teacher, right? Like, he gets Peyton Manning late in his career. He didn't have to teach him.
2: But here's the misconception, is that people think that the all-time great doesn't still want to learn from the great teacher.
1: Okay, that's fair.
2: Which is not true.
1: That's fair.
2: Like, I've never met a great player that doesn't want to be coached hard. Mm-hmm. I've never seen mm-hmm. it. Like, a guy that's an all-time great, I've never met a great player that doesn't want to be coached hard. I met good players don't want to be coached hard. I've never met a great player that doesn't want to be coached hard.
0: Hey, what do you give me a look? Have you ever met LeBron James? That's what I'm asking.
2: Listen, basketball is basketball. I'm talking about with the nature of the sport of football. I've never met a great player that does not want to be coached hard.
0: I literally asked that just out of curiosity. I do wonder that about him.
2: About Bron?
0: Yeah.
2: I don't know about the nature, but I didn't play in the NBA. Yeah. So
1: the reason I looked at you, because it didn't sound like you were wondering. It sounded like you were making a statement.
0: Well, and that's why I gave Derek Spoelstra, you a curious... He left Ty Lue. Those aren't guys you normally want to leave. We're on Sportsmanlike, presented by Progressive Insurance.
3: 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And Major League Baseball races are heating up. We'll hit on that on

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9: I'm Jay Fox on the Ohio News Network. The Ohio State Highway Patrol is investigating a fatal crash after a tree fell onto a vehicle in northeast Ohio's Stark County. This happened on U.S. Route 30 in Paris Township. Officials say 35-year-old Bridget Reagan was driving in the westbound lanes when a tree came crashing down onto her Jeep. She was pronounced dead at the scene. No other vehicles were involved. A bat in northwest Ohio has tested positive for rabies. Sophia Paracone with ONN affiliate WTOL-TV says it's the first confirmed case in Lucas County this year.
10: The Toledo Lucas County Health Department says bats can spread rabies through bites, scratches, or saliva, and it can be fatal if it's left untreated. But wildlife experts say there's no need to panic. Less than 1% of bats carry rabies. Health officials say residents should never handle a bat, and if you find one in your home, do not touch it or try to release it.
9: A Columbus man is facing a federal charge after prosecutors say he shared hundreds of files depicting child sexual abuse material on the dark web. Yolanda Harris with ONN affiliate WBNS-TV reports.
11: 42-year-old Adam Burley is behind bars in Franklin County. Charging documents say there were thousands of child pornography images and videos on his devices. He's charged with advertising child pornography.
9: For the Ohio News Network, I'm Jay Fox.
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1: Your Skynet forecast for this afternoon will have mostly cloudy skies becoming sunny with a high of 79 degrees. For tonight, partly cloudy with a low down to 60. For Tuesday, it'll be mostly sunny with a high of 79. Wednesday, a chance of showers or thunderstorms in the morning, but becoming partly sunny for the afternoon with a high of 78 degrees. For Skynet weather, I'm Kara Stallings, ESPN Radio, 1430 AM and 105.7 FM.
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4: Better than later, but I also want to respect, you know, when he does feel like that clarity will come. And I think there's a chance that we'll be closer to that than not. But again, I don't want to say too much or put some sort of invisible deadline on something that doesn't exist in my mind. For him.
5: Okay, I mean, that's fair, right? But again, what are we doing here exactly? Like, why
6: is it bothering you so much?
5: It's not bothering me at all. I almost am annoyed by the
7: you
5: rules.
7: You are annoyed. It's bothering
5: yeah.
7: you. You're annoyed.
5: The rules, like every weekend we're going to do the Aaron Donald worked out. Yeah, because he's on the team.
7: Right? But he's not on the team, though.
6: They're practicing. They're literally going by protocol. What's the issue?
5: Okay.
6: Because here's my thing. I don't care if Aaron Donald is on this team in September or October.
5: Right.
6: It doesn't. So he's coming back at some point. To me, it's just a matter of when. And I'm not excited to see him on this team until we get to January.
5: You're a Yankees fan.
7: That's assuming right? that by the time we get there, the Rams will still matter.
5: Okay,
6: I'm sorry.
7: No, I'm just saying. You're saying you don't want to see him on.
6: That's provided that the Rams are still. Are we now saying we doubt that?
7: It's not a fait accompli that you're just going to be
6: fait
7: in the postseason.
6: Accompli. Wow.
5: Well, that's what I was going to ask about the Yankees. You're a Yankee fan.
6: I am.
5: You got used to the idea of, oh, Clemens will come back late in the summer because we're always going to be in it, and they'll just come back, which is what happened. But they were always in it.
6: I love how you're talking about. 20 years ago, it feels like Clemens. It's just funny.
5: Well, what's a better example than that?
6: I don't. Yeah, but I think it's different than the Yankees because
7: I don't know how
6: 96 and 98 and 99 and 2000. But anyway, the Rams last year they were a super team, right?
7: Okay.
6: Right now they're a super team without Aaron Donald.
7: Yeah.
6: And so they are a Super Bowl favorite, rightfully so.
7: I've seen super teams that are Super Bowl favorites not make the playoffs.
6: Christopher, I'm not denying that. All I'm saying is, based off of all of this is conjecture because it's August 17th, right? Of course, it's a long season. Who's to say? But for you to just throw out, provided that the Rams are even still in the mix, on August 17th, we're assuming this is a team that's going to make the playoffs.
7: No, but everybody is saying that, and I think we have to be careful with that. Like, we have to be careful with going ahead and signing playoff spots before we play any of the games.
6: Christopher.
7: We're doing this with the Rams.
6: Is that not what we do?
7: The Rams are...
6: Go ahead. What are we basing your thought that the Packers will finish last in the division, your thought that the Vikings could be better than people expect, all of that is conjecture. All of it is we have to see what happens when week one starts, right? But it's just based off of what's on the roster, what happened last year, what we've seen the teams do in the offseason, and what we think. It's all conjecture.
7: Okay, so let me ask you a question. I'm going to answer with a question If Aaron Donald does come back.
6: Yes.
7: Is he the best player on the team? Is he the second best player on the team? Is he the third best player on the team?
6: What does that matter?
7: I'm asking you a question. I'm just asking. I'm just asking a question.
5: Top five
7: player on the team?
6: Yeah. I mean, top two player on the team. Yeah.
7: So he's the top five player on the team?
6: Yes.
7: What team are we going into the season and saying, oh, it's okay if a top five player on the roster doesn't come until December or January?
6: Because Kimberly A. Martin, believes that this, without Aaron Donald, is still a Super Bowl favorite team. That is why, to me, I don't need to see Aaron Donald anytime soon. That doesn't change. Him being on the team makes me feel, oh, yeah, I feel a lot better with the thought that the Rams are a Super Bowl favorite.
5: So

0: I think you both are presenting very interesting points in that if the whole thing that you're saying, Kimberly, is I don't worry about the Aaron Donald stuff now. If he wants to do the late Roger Clemens in this season, like comeback and just get ready for the playoffs, I'm cool with that.
1: And let me say it this way. Yeah. From Aaron Donald's perspective, that could be what he's waiting on.
0: Right.
1: Because here's the other thing. If you're AD, you go through the process of getting your body back right to put it on the line to come into a season with championship aspirations. Something happens where Matt Stafford is hurt by week 5 or 6.
0: Based on Ty Simpson over the weekend, I mean, I think they'll be fine.
1: Yeah, but a rookie quarterback winning the Super Bowl, coming close. This ain't about horseshoes and grenades.
2: Listen,
1: coming close doesn't matter for Aaron Donald.
2: We've seen a guy hit 3 home runs in his first major league at bat.
0: Yeah, Ty Simpson being good actually.
2: I feel like anything's possible. Yeah,
0: less impossible in that. But just to finish the thought. So what you're saying, Kmart, is totally fair. If Aaron Donald wants to do the Roger Clemens, like late in the season, put over the top, move, totally fine. CeCe's point is fine too. Mm-hmm. That's cool. There is a risk in that because if you do want to come back and play football and you rightfully do not want to play for a losing team, while the Rams, it is way more likely than not that they're going to be awesome this year. Mm-hmm. There's always a shot that when you're starting the hypothetical comeback before the season starts, the results don't match your prediction for the results.
2: And that is true.
0: So both points are fair. So if Aaron Donald wants to play football, his best chance of playing meaningful football is to start playing football now because of how good he is. And my point in the beginning is, I guess I thought, if you're doing the one workout, why do we have to continuously update it? Like, all right, you get it. You're working out for the team. We understand. Every single time, Aaron Donald did it, jumping jack. Oh, let's list it for everybody. I think the Rams are going to get the job done this year, just like Granger, CeCe.
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7: I'm Jay Fox on the Ohio News Network. The Ohio State Highway Patrol is investigating a fatal crash after a tree fell onto a vehicle in northeast Ohio's Stark County. This happened on U.S. Route 30 in Paris Township. Officials say 35-year-old Bridget Reagan was driving in the westbound lanes when a tree came crashing down onto her Jeep. She was pronounced dead at the scene. No other vehicles were involved. A bat in northwest Ohio has tested positive for rabies. Sophia Paracone with ONN affiliate WTOL-TV says it's the first confirmed case in Lucas County this year.
8: The Toledo Lucas County Health

0: Department says bats can spread rabies through bites, scratches, or saliva, and it can be fatal if it's left untreated. But wildlife experts say there's no need to panic. Less than 1% of bats carry rabies. Health officials say residents should never handle a bat, and if you find one in your home, do not touch it or try to release it.
1: A Columbus man is facing a federal charge after prosecutors say he shared hundreds of files depicting child sexual abuse material on the dark web. Yolanda Harris with ONN affiliate WBNS-TV reports.
2: 42-year-old Adam Burley is behind bars in Franklin County. Charging documents say there were thousands of child pornography images and videos on his devices. He's charged with advertising child pornography.
1: For the Ohio News Network, I'm Jay Fox.
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29: Kimberly A. Martin, who has stated today that she loves Mexican food but does not like burritos, enchiladas, tacos, quesadillas.
30: No.
29: Anyway, Evan Cohen with you. So here's how I justify this, that take just now. I am of the belief that anything legally, morally, and ethically you can do to figure out ways of winning as much as possible, you should do. So now tanking the moral and ethical part is kind of up in the air, but the players never tank. Well, the players never tank.
31: Tanking is not ethical.
30: Thank you. See?
31: There's no ambiguity with that, sir. Tanking is not ethical.
30: Like, he thought he could sneak that one by us. Yeah. No, sir.
29: The strategic
31: it's
29: way.
31: It's the antithesis of sport.
30: Literally, yes.
29: I like the idea of winning. I like talking about those that win a lot. I'm jealous of them. I'm not a winner. I like talking about those that win.
31: I mean, the San Antonio Spurs win a lot, but they did tank to get Wemby.
29: Yeah.
31: That happened.
29: Okay.
30: Which Evan supports.
31: They tanked to get Tim Duncan.
30: Which ethically
31: they win a lot. But ethically,
30: by any means necessary.

0: But ethically, did they do? I mean,
1: but also you hated when the Sixers tanked. So
2: well, but they haven't stopped. That's the problem.
1: Well, now they have.
2: For like two decades.
0: Yeah, they stopped. I promise you, they stopped this year.
2: Well, now
0: they stopped now. Yeah, yeah. They ain't taking
2: so
0: right now.
2: Winners. Let me bring up something about a winner. Mm-hmm. I want to bring up. Okay, I know. I saw this over the weekend. I'm sure you guys saw it. Jay Glazer, who's a phenomenal reporter, Fox, spent a couple of days with the Eagles on my annual Glaze Across America NFL training camp tour. And the biggest takeaway I walked away with, the number of people at different areas of the team that are raving.
3: Bro, how are we going to...
0: What? Oh, my God.
2: I'm reading the tweets.
0: He's going to change the name of that. Oh, my God.
3: What are we doing? What are we doing?
2: God. I'm celebrating. See, you guys couldn't even let me celebrate
0: a winner. Bro, I can't let that go. It's ridiculous. I'm sorry. Hey, Cam, Pat, I know we're not going to repeat it, like, but guys, come on now.
4: We were laughing. That's a crazy name. We were laughing back here.
0: That is a crazy title for an
1: inside. Anyway, carry on.
0: That is a crazy title.
3: But anyway, continue with what Jay Glazer said, his tour around America.
2: The number of people at different areas of the team are raving about how much effort Jalen Hurts has put into improving in many areas on and off the field. Can't tell you how many, quote, I'm really proud of him, end quote, I got. Last year, he was at the center of the issues, but they are speaking a much different tune on him so far in camp. Even guys who were previously frustrated with him were absolutely praising him for the work he's put in and the concerted effort he has made. Good for him. It's never too late in this league. You always need to find ways to improve, evolve, and improve some more. It never ends if you want to be that guy. Plus, the offense will be much better, suited to him, the offensive line, Saquon, all around. Again, why do we only talk about the bad with a guy like Jalen Hurts? Like, oh, he and A.J. Brown. Like, we just, that whole take that we played back is so much to me about the idea of winning. Like, I just, but can we I ask don't you a question? Talk but, about
0: okay,
2: the winners.
0: Okay, and you're fair, and you're right. And I appreciate Jay Glazer coming with that report. My only question would be this. Did Jalen Hurts' reluctance to embrace some of the things that he's not strong in cost them an opportunity to go back-to-back?
2: I would think no.
0: Well, you say you would think no, but after they won Super Bowl 59, everybody said the Eagles have a chance to have a dynastic run. Mm-hmm. And then A.J. Brown was the canary in the coal mine after we saw a whole half of football in week 3 against the Rams where they didn't have any passing yards. And he says, we can't keep performing like this and expect that we're going to get to where we want to get to. Now, we might not like his methods, but A.J. Brown called it out, and it ends up being their undoing, as we saw late in the season and in their first home loss in the playoffs. So I guess my only question is, yeah, I'm excited about what this Eagles offense could be with the new coordinator and with all of these new receivers and with less controversy. My only question would be, could they have gotten to this place a year ago if Jalen Hurts would have embraced some of the new concepts that they're trying to implement with their new coordinator this year?
3: Okay, excellent point. Here's one thing that I want to bring up, a different scenario. Do you remember when last offseason Jalen was asked about Petullo and, like, would he be an offensive coordinator? He's like, well, his job is different. Like, he wouldn't be doing that. And he didn't, it was almost like a very, it wasn't even an endorsement. Sort of like, yeah, Kevin wouldn't be the guy because his job wouldn't. It's not transferable skills, but Jalen just said he wouldn't be in this role. And yes, then he was hired to be the offensive coordinator.
0: That's right.
3: Have you ever worked for a boss that you didn't respect?
0: Yeah.
3: Part of me always wonders, part of me always wonders, like, if from the get-go, Jalen wasn't 100% sold on this guy running the offense and all the things. And I'm not absolving him from any sort of blame in the situation. He's the quarterback. But I always wondered, like, I've had bad bosses, it's hard to listen to what they're saying. It's hard to really, like,
0: oh, yeah,
3: you know? So I just wonder if that's also part of it.
2: I think that...
0: But if you don't respect your direct report and you don't respect the boss in front of him, then it makes it challenging to accomplish what the ultimate goal is.
2: Again, you guys just proved my point.
0: Go ahead.
2: Somehow, by talking about winning, we talked about bad bosses, what went wrong a year ago in Philadelphia. We literally can't do it. We're incapable of doing it, which is why I got so worked up about the winning part of it. We are incapable of it. This was meant to be, hey, look, there's Adam Schefter and Ian Rappaport and Jay Glazer, and they're top of the food chain at what they do in terms of the insider game.

0: team. And one of the top guys forever who knows things inside and out is telling you Jalen Hurts is really good this year in terms of the approach.
1: Yeah.
0: And instead, we look back
1: because you're still trying to focus on how did it
2: bad last year. Yeah.
1: How did it fall apart? Now, I'm the big, first of all, everybody at ESPN knows I'm the biggest Jalen Hurts defender. So it's not that.
0: I picked him for MVP this year, just to be clear. Did you?
1: Okay, one
0: well,
1: year.
0: I'm, now we're competing.
1: Okay. You can have competing. The top spot. I'm always combating the criticisms of him, but you're allowed to point out last year wasn't good enough and why. And as quarterback, you are a part of it. I just wonder the reason for, you know, I just wonder what that dynamic was in the quarterback room a little bit. That's all. But continue with raving about your MVP candidate. Go ahead.
0: No, that's it. We're done.
1: Okay.
0: We actually used up all of the time talking about the negatives about the positive conversation. Wonderful. All right. We all can agree on positives with this, with Midas. In sports, anyone can say they're the best, right? Like what we just did with Jalen. The actual best? Well, prove it. That's what I like about Midas. 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
6: Wow, the Red Sox actually lost 2-0.
7: Actually lost the series, yeah, I know.
6: You know why? 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
7: 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Go back to camp.
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6: I'm like, welcome home, Coop. 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
1: Canty's best bet.
2: Talking dollar bill, y'all. Chasing that bag, y'all.
1: Of the night.
3: All right, we got the crosstown series between the White Sox and the Cubs at Wrigley. So we're going to go with the Cubbies on the money line with MVP Pete Crow Armstrong as one of the front runners in the National League to win some hardware at the end of the season. So we're going to go Cubs on the money line. It's $100 with a total payout of $162. That is the play of the day.
4: Survived a terrible, terrible moment in our history.
1: The most unsportsmanlike moment of the day.
5: That was terrible.
6: Was not a great look.
7: All right, time for some unsportsmanlike moments. Let me get to this before we get to the ones I have lined up here. Ohio State, have you guys seen what they're doing for their senior day? They're actually going to have senior day for their players, their first game. Okay, so that is against Ball State. Adam Rittenberg, ESPN.com, writes, Ohio State is shifting its senior day celebration from its traditional spot in the home finale all the way to the season opener. Buckeyes will recognize their seniors before the September 5th game against Ball State at Ohio Stadium. Celebration typically occurs in the final home game, which this season comes against Michigan. Ohio State has dropped consecutive home games to Michigan after winning the past nine and hosted against the Wolverines. Buckeyes beat Michigan last fall on the road to snap a four-game losing streak in this series. All right, quick reaction
3: to
7: that.
3: So they feel like senior day was getting in the way of them winning at home against Michigan?
8: Why is that a distraction? I don't understand trying to avoid distractions with Michigan. Why is that the distraction?
7: Well, I don't know what's going on with Ohio State Michigan, but there's weird stuff, right? If you think about Kyle Whittingham and Bryce Underwood, coach and quarterback for Michigan, are trying to downplay Ohio State. Ohio State, I guess, based on your interpretation, is saying that we lost Michigan games at home because it was senior day. What's happening here exactly?
3: I don't know, but it's weird to have senior day when it's not cold outside.
8: Yes.
3: That is strange.
7: Explain. It has to be cold.
3: Well, there has to be a vibe. There has to be a vibe around it, right? And it's usually cold when you're winding down the college football season. Think about starting the college football season, but before you start, you're thinking about the end of your career. That's what senior day is. Mm. It's the last time most of those players will ever put on a jersey. Whatever, put on pads and cleats. So you got me thinking about that before I even play a game, my senior season? How does that make sense?
7: It's a good way of
3: You're thinking about the end before the start of the season.
7: So it's an unsportsmanlike moment.
3: It absolutely is.
8: I like it.
7: You're thinking about your mortality before you get old, in essence. No, I'm serious. Like your football.
8: Wow. I mean, don't we all do that?
3: I mean, you made it really, really dark. But yes, I mean, that's...
7: No, when I was a little kid, like, you don't think about it when you're a kid.
8: Oh, I thought about death as a child.
3: You're in elementary school. Let me make sure I write out this will.
8: No, I definitely thought about death as a child, yes.
7: I'm not doubting that.
8: I need a podcast where I talk about just
7: nobody has a podcast. You'll be the first one. You talk about random stuff in the podcast.
8: Someone should try that. Anybody
7: just
8: thought about that?
7: Just do random things? Wow. Wait, how early in your life?
8: I remember being in kindergarten since 5, 6.
7: Like writing out the will?
8: No, thinking about...
3: So casket or cremation? How would you know? You're talking to your kindergarten teacher? I've been thinking a lot about this.
8: True story. I had a best friend. I think I was in first grade or second grade. She was a year ahead of me. And I remember for whatever reason, we had a talent show, her grade and my grade, and we sang That's What Friends Are For, and she and I sang it. And I remember looking at her and getting sad because I was like, oh my gosh. She's older than me, so she's going to die before me.
7: I know.
8: As a child, yeah. So, I don't know what that says.
7: Keep shining.
8: No, you can... Oh, yeah, so I don't know. But I've always thought about death. Is that weird?
7: No. I can tell you, as a parent of young kids, when they kind of bring that stuff up, I try to move on to the next topic.
8: No!
9: That's a good idea.
8: Why do you hate it? Why?
3: So, move on to the next topic. What you got, Pat?
7: Wow, Pat. Jeez. All right. So the Jaden Daniels joke, he's fighting over the number 5, obviously, with LSU. Major League Baseball had so many
8: jokes
7: about Jaden Daniels this weekend that Ari Meyeroff, My Sports Update on Twitter, put together all of the Jaden Daniels jokes that just Major League Baseball put together. Okay? So there's 6 of them on this split screen here that he had. Major with all the 4-run games, I mean, it's so unnecessary what he has done and what they have done together. However you want to look at it, wherever you want to point the blame, I mean, the

0: Nets. Stopped at four out of respect for Jaden Daniels in a 4-1 win over the Nets. The Gardo is against the Padres. Won by five because we're not scared of Jaden Daniels. Blue Jays won 4-1 over the Yankees. Scored four to honor Jaden Daniels five. Orioles went from 4 to 6 runs out of respect for Jaden Daniels. That was on a 2-run home run.
1: That's good. That's good.
2: That's good.
0: I mean, just one after another after another. And he really did bring this upon himself. Now,
2: don't high-five your teammates out of respect for Jaden Daniels.
0: Oh, my God. Now, there's another one here that's interesting. So, did you see the headlines this weekend of Love going down with the ankle injury?
1: Mm-hmm.
0: Announced by LaFleur?
1: Mm-hmm.
0: Who am I talking about?
1: Jeremiah.
0: Love LaFleur.
1: Yeah.
0: Yeah, there's a problem here because, as Ian Rappaport, NFL Network, put out there, how about M. LaFleur says J. Love will miss a week with a sore ankle? Who are we talking about? Mike LaFleur and Matt LaFleur.
2: That's an issue.
0: The most important player on each of their teams are J. Love.
2: That's an issue.
0: I saw this headline later in the day yesterday, and I was like, Jordan Love got hurt again in preseason? I had forgotten that I saw the Jeremiah one earlier in the day, so I had just seen one pop back up, and I got really confused. How
2: this is when you need them to put the position RB or QB.
0: RB or QB.
1: Or at least do the team. You do hashtag Falcons. Falcons.
0: That'll hashtag even Cardinals. More
1: hashtag Cardinals. Hashtag
2: the Falcons
1: Packers.
2: Got a J Love on their team. The Falcons got a J Love.
1: Falcons, they're just tanking, right? According to CeCe. Is that what they're doing?
0: I love what he's doing there. Let's talk about the winners. All right, Cam, you sent another one about a Mets pitcher. Go ahead, Cam Pratt.
3: Yeah, before we get to that, there is also obviously Julian Love on the Seahawks. So luckily, I don't think they have any LaFleurs, but there are 3 J Loves in the league right now.
0: Hmm.
3: So Jeffrey Yan, Evan, of your New York Mets.
0: Yeah, big celebrator.
3: Big celebrator. Jumps up and down every time he makes a strikeout, does this like signature, almost like anime pose kind of. It's very cool. It's all hip these days.
0: Except.
3: He had a bit of an issue, and we're going to listen to the broadcast narrate what happened with him.
4: 0-2. Just away, Yan was celebrating, and he's going to challenge. He's going to celebrate,
5: and then
4: he challenged the call.
6: It's a ball.
7: Yes, it is.
4: Now, that was funny.
5: The pitch is a ball that kind of one challenges.
3: So not only was it a ball initially, he then was like, well, I did my celebration, got to challenge it, and then it was still called a ball.
0: Now, Mets have won 3 games in a row, so we'll start with that.
1: Mm-hmm.
0: You were sighing over this. Why?
1: I was close enough to give it to him.
0: So because he celebrated, you're like, just
3: give
0: it to him.
3: That's not how it works.
0: Yeah. Kmart would be a great replay official.
2: It was close, man.
1: Listen, baseball purists probably hate it. I love it all. I love bat flips. I love stare downs. I love fights. I love all the things. So
0: but when it happens, that's the thing. That was not a strikeout.
1: I know, but the kid's already up in the air. What is he supposed to do?
0: Oh, I understand that.
1: I love it.
3: That's the thing. How does he time it? Like, if it is close, he's already jumping by the time the ball hits the glove. This is going to happen to him a few times.
0: It's the Mets. Don't worry. At some point, he's going to come down wrong, unfortunately.
1: Stop.
3: That's what I keep thinking. Like, he's landing.
0: This is my whole life.
1: That's my whole worse life than anything that's been uttered on the show. That's horrible.
3: I don't think that's that bad. He's jumping really high in the air and landing like sideways on his foot and bending his knee.
0: You're writing out your will as a kindergarten.
1: No, I wasn't.
2: That's also very dark.
1: I wasn't writing out my will. I was thinking about my friend dying. That's different.
0: Oh, in that case, great.
1: That's what made me sad.
0: All right, Cam, last one. You had something with the Blue Jays and their fantasy football tradition.
3: Yes, so each Blue Jay who's in this fantasy football league that Max Scherzer runs assigns a support staff member to throw a pitch for them, and whoever throws the fastest pitch gets the top of the order and on down from there. So they're kind of like, you know, putting out these draft orders for the workers to determine for them.
0: The workers, some way of saying it.
1: Okay.
0: I like that. We should do that. I'll pitch everybody here.
3: I can throw
0: the goal is coming up next. We are on a Tuesday. We're on Sports Night, presented by Progressive.
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2: I'm Jay Fox on the Ohio News Network. Severe weather continues to plague the Buckeye State after a series of weekend storms brought more flash flooding, tornado warnings, and massive power outages. The state was still recovering from a multi-day blackout earlier in the week when 17,000 more residents were added to the totals this weekend. More than 7,200 are still in the dark this morning. Governor Mike DeWine ordered immediate assistance for Perry, Morgan, and Muskingum counties following a second round of devastating flash flooding. Emergency crews rescued dozens of trapped residents from rising waters in New Lexington, and a 35-year-old woman in Zanesville was killed when a massive tree fell onto her SUV. In southwest Ohio, four people were injured in a shooting in North Avondale late Saturday night. Two of the victims have life-threatening injuries. Police are searching for suspects. In Central Ohio, Franklin County Domestic Relations and Juvenile Court is closed due to...
3: Your Skynet forecast for this afternoon will have mostly cloudy skies becoming sunny with a high of 79 degrees. For tonight, partly cloudy with a low down to 60. For Tuesday, it'll be mostly sunny with a high of 79. Wednesday, a chance of showers or thunderstorms in the morning, but becoming partly sunny for the afternoon with a high of 78 degrees. For Skynet weather, I'm Kara Stallings, ESPN Radio, 1430 AM and 105.7 FM.
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10: Currently at war with the sun right now. And Listen, if dad's a little sluggish today, it's because he's been through the ringer. He's the radio voice of Notre Dame football, so he's out watching practice in South Bend this weekend and gets tripped up like many have before him, trying to fly back overnight. So we've got my 63-year-old dad going on like 3 hours of sleep, rolling into a show, just getting baptized by sun pouring into his casita where he does this show. So are you even going to be able to work with the glare? How's this going for you?
11: Luckily the sun is going up, so the brightness of the light coming in is going down. It was in my face 10 minutes ago, and luckily that's changing. But listen, my travel story is everybody in America's travel story at one point or another, right? You know, it was, and the worst part is, and again, everybody

0: has gone through this, I'm sure, is I went from South Bend to Chicago, and I ended up being delayed 6.5 hours in Chicago. I got back here to Arizona at 2 a.m, but nobody cares, right? I mean, that's just the way it is. But the worst is you're out on the taxi. You're out by the runway.
1: Oh, yeah.
0: So we're delayed for 3 or 4 hours at this point. We're out on the runway, and you hear the click come on, and we're waiting for the captain to say, we're getting ready to take off. He's like, I got some bad news. I'm like, thinking bad news.
1: Yeah.
0: It's already been bad news for 4 hours. I mean, what the hell are you going to tell us?
1: It gets worse.
0: And he's like, as we were going to the runway to take off, a circuit breaker tripped. We have to go back to the gate, have a maintenance person come on and figure it out. And anybody who's flown through O'Hare knows that the taxiing to and from the runway is like a car ride, the 90-minute car ride from Chicago to Notre Dame. I was like, you have got to be kidding me. And it just struck me as you're in the concourse at O'Hare, you hear the taped announcement of Chicago O'Hare Airport, the busiest airport in the world. We have where a plane takes off every 37 seconds. I'm thinking, no, it doesn't. No, it doesn't.
1: And O'Hare right now going through it. I will not name the airline, though people can guess. I rolled it on a flight there a while back, and there's massive construction going on the runway. And the guy just goes, yeah, this construction's really going to make this a bear for about the next decade. So if you've got travel plans coming through here, adjust them accordingly.
0: It
1: is staggering. So I'd imagine we're going back to the gate. Has to be among the worst sentences to encounter in the wild of the non-lethal variety as an adult.
0: It was a roller coaster, and that obviously, again, thousands, hundreds of thousands of people have gone through what I went through. But getting that news, you're just deflated, and you don't even know if you're taking off, if that plane's going to work. You're like, maintenance will come on, and then we'll let you know. And luckily, we had a high when we got back to the gate, because you take any good news. It's like, oh, we have another plane for you. We don't even have to worry about this one. So we're going to get off and go 10 gates down, and we have another plane. So I'm like, okay, well, that's the good news. And again, I'm not going to sit here and complain, because as I'm traveling alone, I see people with kids trying to hold their kids as they fall asleep on their shoulders. I'm like, man, I mean, that's some duty right there.
1: And let me tell you what, sometimes literally some duty in those cases. Yeah. I have friends that have gone through all their diapers in an airport run. It furthers my belief that if I were to ever run for political office, one of the platforms I would campaign on is I don't think parents should have to pay for stuff once they get to the airport. I think life's hard enough and you're fighting God's toughest battle. We should at least be enlisting to help you become his strongest soldiers. So we will continue to further our airport doctrine here on the Golix. We're glad Dad made it back here, especially because we had a lot of action in the NFL preseason over the weekend. And I understand for some people, there is always this question of how much you should take from this, what we should go with. And the internet certainly ran wild with a couple of performances and results. So we want to help you guys decipher that. No matter where you are, you can always listen to the Golix on the ESPN app or Sirius XM Channel 80. Let's get to the opening drive.
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1: And nowhere was this conundrum more clear, which is maybe an oxymoron, than in the case of Ty Simpson, the Rams' first-round draft pick, oft-debated, considering they are a team that is all in on 2026 trying to win a Super Bowl, and Ty Simpson was their one play for the future amidst an offseason of big moves. He made his preseason debut for the Rams. He tosses 2 touchdowns against the Chiefs, goes 21-25 for 190 yards, and gets a strong review from his head coach, Sean McVay.
6: I thought he took what the defense gave him. You know, I thought he read the plays out, read with his feet. You know, I thought he did a really good job overall. And I thought even on some of the keepers where maybe the primary isn't there, he attacks with the ball up. You know, even on the first one that he had where he ends up finding Max Clair on kind of the late down flat, but hit a couple low crossing routes. You know, and I thought he kept the ball in play. You know, that's the biggest thing is keeping the ball in play. There was one situation that we'll have a great learning op on a third down where, you know, they kind of played a man coverage. We ended up throwing it to the flat to Max Clair. I got to see. I think the pocket might have allowed him to be able to progress. But otherwise, it was a really good day for him. He just felt like he was in good command, and it was cool to see a good smile on his face.
1: Love to see the smile on his face. Now, I tend to be of the belief when it comes to

0: preseason, and this is a variation of a take from my buddy Richard Johnson over at CBS Sports and Split Zone Duo in college, where he always says, and they always say, college football bowl games, you're allowed to take whatever you want from that experience so long as it furthers your opinions and worldview. And so much of preseason NFL football seems like confirming draft takes based on very little sample size information. So how much realistically should we take from this? How excited should Rams fans be? Should Ty Simpson defenders be based on what you saw from the Rams rookie quarterback this weekend?
1: Well, I think you have to take it with a grain of salt, but you'd also rather be sitting here talking about the good than the bad. Because let's understand, when you break, it was 21 of 25, which is phenomenal. But 20 attempts were with a four-man rush, right? So I wasn't seeing any blitzes. And 18 attempts, the ball was thrown less than 10 air yards. Now, that's kind of the league right now, quite honestly. I'm not singling him out. And as Sean McVay said, he got rid of the ball. He kept the ball in play, which he did. So all you can do is judge on who you're playing against and how you're doing. And he did extremely well. But when you want to extrapolate that and say, oh, he's going to challenge Matthew Stafford, no, he's not. No, he's not. Just like Fernando Mendoza, is he going to challenge Kirk Cousins right now? He'll play at some point this year, and Ty Simpson is kind of, you know, gift-wrapped for the future. But he did. Listen, I didn't think Ty Simpson should have gone that high. I put some stock in the not a lot of college experience and going high in the pros, but he's not expected to play anytime soon. So I think that is key. He did an excellent job for what he was asked to do. And again, it's all vanilla stuff right now, but he still produced.
0: Yes, exactly. And you're right, we're grading on a different curve for different guys. And with Ty Simpson, if you're a defender, I don't think taking a victory lap yet is probably going to be the best business for you. So much of the beginning of this was rolling out on bootlegs, easy reads in the low area right of the field. You highlighted what they were asking him to do. But he went out there and did it, and that's important for right a player who is on a different timeline with Sean McVay and this team. This whole weekend called into question with the news that Jeremiah Love was going to be out and injured dealing with a high ankle sprain, unlikely to play the rest of the season, and hopefully ready for week one, according to Adam Schefter, where you've got a first round draft pick that's expected to be your bell cow this year, and it makes people wonder, and it calls into question the decision making on how much do you play starters in the preseason. Like, I tend to not lose a ton of sleep over that, because football's a violent game and this could happen. Even though he's your third overall pick, you think you'd want to preserve that for the season when you're going to need him. But that's the other side of the coin. You can't get Ty Simpson enough work, because like you said, he needs to see more situations. With a guy like Jeremiah Love, I actually find it hard to fault the Cardinals too much, even though now people are going to second guess them into oblivion because they're a bad organization trying to turn the page and had a bad organization thing happen to them.
1: Right. There's starters playing time and rookie starters playing time. And rookies, you kind of have to get used to the next level, right? Now, Jeremiah Love had 11 carries and 3 catches, so he had 14 touches and was on the field for a ton of plays. You know, he tried to get on the field in the Hall of Fame game, and coach wouldn't let him. So he got his reps in this game. James Conner's still down. Tyler Algier, the other back, who's going to get some more time now if they choose to do that or go a different route. But now, Mike, I really don't have a problem with really getting their feet wet. And again, he's a running back. He kind of got, you know, the tackled and rolled up on type of a tackle type thing. It's a shame it's a high ankle as opposed to a low ankle. High ankle takes more time. But I really don't have a problem, because I do think there's a difference of starters, veteran starters, how much time do you give them, and rookie starters having to get their feet wet in actual play.
0: Agreed. It's the Golics here on ESPN Radio. Mike Golic Jr. and Mike Golic Sr. So all of this kind of got me thinking, because I saw Daniel Jeremiah come out with the phrase, preseason is a liar. Often we see these things here in circumstances that are much more ideal, and it turns out to be a mirage. So I want to play a little game, a very Stugatzian game. Shout out to our friend. As we buzz through some of the rest of the headlines over the weekend, called preseason or preview, is this just preseason football and we can kind of look the other way on this? Or do we think this is actually a preview of what's to come? Let's start with this one, Dad. New York Giants, who we're going to cover today in our preview of the season in 2 days on ESPN Radio, said he was puzzled by the NFL's decision to send him back to the blue tent, where he went 5 times last year, ended up missing 2 games with a concussion after a tough hit in the Giants' 13-10 preseason loss to the Vikings. Here was Dart after the game.
2: As far as the

0: the blue tent. Like, I really respect the rules and the thought behind, you know, the NFL has of keeping players healthy and reviewing things. But at the same time, I'm still puzzled by it, just feeling like every time that I get hit, you know, I find my way in there, which I'm at times I still try to wrap my head around. But that's all that I'm going to say about that situation. You know, I'm really happy with how the drive ended.
1: So, Dad, Jackson Dart's injury concerns with head injuries coming back into the fold, preseason or preview with the Giants?
2: I think it's preview. He's proven that. He's a tough guy. He runs the ball until he gets down more. And this was in the pocket. This was the back completely whiffing, you know, on the block. And then the hit came straight into Dart. But this has kind of been his history. Right? Being tough, trying to run through players, he's going to have to get down more, and he's going to have to learn. You can tell him all you want, but he's a tough player because, listen, Baker Mayfield's been doing it for years, right? And getting nicked up at times. And then, as we'll get into when we cover the Giants, there's also this little thing that the NFL lost to the players a number of years ago. That was called the concussion lawsuit. You think the NFL isn't going to side on the air of caution? Remember, these are independent doctors who are telling them to go to the blue tent. These aren't coaches or anybody. So, because everybody says, oh, his head didn't hit the ground hard. Well, independent doctors see your head get close to the ground. They see you lay on the ground an extra 5 seconds. You're going to the blue tent.
1: Yes, zero issue with that. He looked like he could have been out. He was not moving on the ground there for a second. I completely understand them erring on the side of caution. We move on in preseason or preview. On one side, as we get the sliding doors movement of Miami Dolphins and their former quarterback Tua Tagovailoa, we get Tua saying that the Falcons' debut he made was, quote, not up to the standard, as he finished 3 for 5 in a loss for 22 yards. All 4 of his targets went to Kyle Pitts. He managed 1 first down and lost control of a ball on his second shotgun snap. While on the other side, Malik Willis turned some heads in his Dolphins' debut. 4 of 5 passing, 43 yards on a 14-play, 93-yard touchdown drive that lasted roughly half the entire first quarter. So, Dad, preseason or preview, Malik Willis outshining his predecessor in Tua Tagovailoa?
2: I think that's preseason. I just think, listen, Miami got rid of they stripped their parts down, right? So when the games get real and live and defenses disguise and defenses blitz and you have Achan as a running back as a hell of a weapon, but I just don't think he has enough weapons when the games get real and the defenses get real. So I think that was more preseason.
1: Part of me wants to believe it's preview.
2: Yeah.
1: Mostly just because I watched this Miami Dolphins offensive line that was trending in the right direction last year and now adds their rookie first-round pick in Caden Proctor, who kicks into guard, next to Aaron Brewer, who's one of the best centers in the NFL. And this group, albeit against the Washington Commanders, was moving guys off the ball. So to your point, not many weapons to throw to in the receiver room, but they might not need him with Malik Willis's rushing ability combined with Devon Achan and an offensive line that's built to hum. Last one here, Dad, is preseason or preview. Deshaun Watson returns for his first half with the Browns since suffering back-to-back injuries. Todd Monken called it an awesome first half. Shedeur Sanders played late in the game. We'll still get the start in the next season game. Preseason or preview, Deshaun Watson creating any space between Shedeur and this job?
2: I find it hard to believe, even if Deshaun Watson is the starter, that he's actually going to resurrect his career to look anything like it was with the Texans. He's a veteran. He's been around a long time. Hasn't played as of late. I think the latter part of Deshaun Watson's career is what we're more going to see as opposed to the earlier part when he was in Houston. So I think this is preseason. Shedeur gets the next start. We'll see if they decide who's going to be the starter after the second preseason game. But I'll say preseason, not preview.
1: I tend to agree on this. 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Coming up next, we'll get a fresh set of eyes on that. Is the Browns quarterback battle the only true battle in the NFL? And how did some of the best and brightest rookies perform over the weekend? We'll talk to a man who scouted them all in the lead up to the draft. 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
2: Third down attempt here. Ty Simpson lasers one right to the middle of the end zone. It's the second touchdown. Have yourself a day, my friend.
3: I thought he did a really good job overall. It was a really good day for him.

0: diamonds late in the draft. Everyone's searching. Our next guest is great at finding. It's the Golics here on ESPN Radio, the ESPN app, Mike Golic Jr. and Mike Golic Sr. As we talk not only about some of the great veteran names moving around teams, but also rookies getting their first action. Time to welcome in our next guest, Trevor Sikkema, the co-host of the NFL Stock Exchange. Him and Connor Rogers do an awesome job for true football sickos out there. One of the best draft analysts in the biz and just a great guy with awesome hair that he is still covering up with a hat right now. That's how you know Trevor Sikkema was a good dude for our radio audience. Humbling and coming in here with the hat on his head because he has Mike Golic Sr.-esque lettuce and is approaching this like Mike Golic Jr. Trev, good to see you, brother. How you doing, man?
1: Dude, the intros are why I come on the show with you guys, truly, just because you gas me up this much. But I appreciate y'all having me. Thank you.
0: No, well, definitely.
2: We appreciate your time. Let's start with Ty Simpson, a much talked about first-round pick with not a lot of experience in college. He comes and goes 21 to 25. Sean McVay talking pretty glowingly of him. And we played a little game of, is that a preview of what's to come or is that just preseason numbers? Where do you think this performance falls?
1: I like that. Preview or preseason. I think that's a good way to talk about a lot of these guys. Ty Simpson obviously included. Look, I thought it was a really good showing from him because he made the easy stuff look easy. Now, was he asked to do the hard stuff? No, not really. When you look at his average depth of target, it was below 5. I mean, that's a whole yard and a half, basically, where the lowest average depth of target of any starting quarterback was last season. You look at the Chiefs, barely any pass rush at all whatsoever against him. But there are, I mean, I hear this phrase all the time. What do you not want him to look good when it looks easy? And I think that's the really important part with Ty Simpson is that, yes, he wasn't really asked to do a lot of the difficult stuff. It was a lot of play action. It was a lot of dump offs, things like that. But he was pretty quick to get there when he needed to get the ball out of his hands. And it was easy, but he made it look easy. So, look, I thought it was a really good first showing from Ty Simpson. Even with all of the context involved, it was nice to see him operate the offense the way that he did.
0: What about his, you know, fellow rookie counterpart and a guy further up the org chart of the number one overall pick, Fernando Mendoza? We got the look at him last week, finally in a Las Vegas Raiders uniform. With what you knew about him coming out of college as the Heisman Trophy winner and number one pick, what'd you make of the first debut?
1: Yeah, I mean, it was really solid from him as well. And something that I felt was very curious throughout the entire draft process is, I don't know if this is just nitpicking from people who kind of wanted to have some negatives to talk about when it came to such a special season from Fernando Mendoza, but I kept hearing arm strength potentially with Mendoza. And look, is it Josh Allen level arm strength? No, it's not. But what he put on display in that first game is that this is well above adequate arm strength for a starting quarterback at the NFL level. And I think that even though he didn't do anything at the combine, when he measures in as a big dude, a big quarterback. And I think that you see that in how he operated the pocket and then how he was able to get the ball out of his hands with a ton of pace and velocity. It's a very, very important part of playing in this league. And you guys know this. It's not just, hey, what is arm strength? Can you get the ball 60 yards down the field? Because there's plenty of quarterbacks that make it to the NFL who you get the right angle, trajectory, you bend the back far enough, and you can get that ball 60 yards with a lot of air underneath it. But can you fire it in over the middle, in between a safety and a linebacker, in between these two linebackers, in between where the corner and the safety are at the sideline? That's true NFL arm strength. And I felt as though Fernando Mendoza at least showed that to really kind of quiet what was, in my opinion, a strange criticism of him when he was coming out of Indiana.
2: When do you think during the season he gets reps?

0: I think it's going to be pretty soon. I really do. Now, I don't think that they just signed Kirk Cousins to not start at all. But I do think that certainly the way that they have talked about Fernando Mendoza, the way that he looked in his first game in preseason action, I think it's going to come sooner rather than later. I think it is in that first half of the season. Now, the way that I go about answering the question, when do you start a rookie quarterback, is I always love to say it like this because it's different for everybody. It is when you know as a coach that this quarterback is confident in who he is and his ability to fail and then not lose that confidence, right? Because that's the important part. You don't want to throw these guys out. Any quarterback who's picked in the first round, they've got NFL ability, but it's protecting that confidence in their mental of how they approach not just the game, but also themselves. You don't want them to get into a point their first or second year in the NFL and say, you don't want them questioning themselves, saying like, man, can I really do this? Am I really an NFL player? But you know they're going to fail. So I always think that the way that you go about it is when you know that your quarterback can go through these learning lessons, can fail on the field, and yet come back to the sideline and just say, all right, coach, how do we get better there? What did I miss? And he goes, okay, you need to do this, you need to do this. And he goes, okay, got it. Not, man, can I really play in this league? That's what you really want to avoid. And for Mendoza, the mentality that we heard from him time and time again from some big games under a great coach in Kurt Cignetti and obviously a really good offensive mind in Clint Kubiak, I just feel as though that point is going to come pretty quickly for him. So I do think that it's first half of his rookie season despite the fact that they have Kirk Cousins on the roster.
1: Trevor Sikkema with us here on the Golics, Mike Golic Jr. and Mike Golic Sr. Check out the NFL Stock Exchange. Awesome information. And mention the draft coverage there. You guys spend a ton of time on these guys as we shepherd our young men from college to the NFL. So zooming out, you know, quarterbacks are always going to get the headlines. Who is a guy that you were high on during the draft prospect that you've now gotten a chance to see that you think went out there and confirmed what you saw and actually could be a preview of what's to come during the regular season for some team?
0: Yeah, I think that there are a couple of guys who have really already standing out. Now, I don't know if I'm just watching this through rose-colored glasses, but it feels like we've got some rookies in the preseason who are already really, really standing out. Three immediately come to mind. One is Christian Miller, who was defensive tackle from Georgia, who I thought was the best defensive tackle in this draft, and not necessarily because I thought he was the best pass rushing defensive tackle, but what you see is what you got in a great way from him coming out of Georgia. We know those Kirby Smart defenses. These guys are smart. They're going to play strong, and they're going to give you their all. And that's exactly what Christian Miller was able to do for the New Orleans Saints, a team that desperately needs to get better at defending the run. I know a lot of people are talking about the Saints as potential division favorites in the NFC South. They got to be better up front. And now that they've lost Brian Brzee for the season, it's important for Christian Miller to stand up and look the way that he did at Georgia. He already did. I think Emmanuel Pregnon as well, the offensive lineman for the Jacksonville Jaguars. Now, he's going to get an opportunity to start a guard pretty quickly for them because he looked awesome. I felt like as a third rounder, he could have gotten drafted even higher. And this is another team that people talk about the Jags and their offense and, you know, being a top five offense in the NFL. Can it be something that carries them to a Super Bowl? You're only good as the boys up front. And I think Emmanuel Pregnon gives them a chance to be even better this season than the last one. I got to go with a little bit of a homer pick here. Ted Hurst, the wide receiver from Georgia State, looks awesome. And from a fantasy perspective, but also, you know, selfishly, I want to see the Buccaneers play some good football this year. They're replacing Mike Evans, right? And that is a tall task, quite literally, full pun intended. You have a franchise legend who has been there so consistent, so fantastic for them year in and year out. And Ted Hurst looked good against the New York Jets. I know he had some backup quarterbacks playing with him, but man, he was creating that separation, showed the strong hands, looked good in the red zone, and they're going to need that big time. So everybody kind of talks about, hey, Emeka Buka is going to be great. Jalen McMillan, obviously, I think those guys are going to be good. But there are specific targets as an ex-receiver that Ted Hurst is going to get in this offense. They need him no matter how good Emeka Buka or Chris Godwin or Jalen McMillan are, and he looked pretty good against New York, so that was a great sign for him.
2: So we know it's Aaron Rodgers' last year, and on the roster is Mason Rudolph, Will Howard, Drew Aller, who played extremely well in game one. A guy a couple of years ago was thought to be a first rounder, ends up going in the third round. We know Pittsburgh, they're going to be good enough probably to make the playoffs and have a decent record, but not good enough to make a run at the Super Bowl, so they won't be picking high. So I ask you this, of the three other quarterbacks on the roster, do they have the quarterback of the future, or are they going to be looking elsewhere next year?

0: I do think they're going to feel good enough, right? Especially if Aller continues to play well this preseason. And I actually like Will Howard as well. So Will Howard is somebody who I kind of was hoping was going to get a little bit more of a chance this year. And so if you've got Will Howard, if you have Drew Aller both on your roster, I think they feel good enough probably going into next year saying one of these guys is going to give us a run next year and we're going to feel decent about it, especially for a guy who's been around some good quarterback play, I'll say, in Mike McCarthy throughout his NFL head coaching career. And it was good to see that from Aller in this preseason. You know, when you go back to Aller's junior year when he was at Penn State, it really started to look like the arrow was pointing up for a player who has a ton of talent, is built like an NFL quarterback, has that howitzer of an arm, and it felt like he was getting a little bit better at the touch passes and when to let the ball go and how to read defenses post-snap. But then that senior year, it wasn't the same from him. I know he was hurt throughout that time as well, but he just didn't keep that consistency, that good play that he displayed in his junior season. And so that was disappointing from last year's perspective, but it was nice to see him again. It's preseason, right? We've talked about that throughout this whole segment, but it was nice to at least see that NFL ability be able to show for him. And you hope that that confidence just continues, because I do think that he has the physical attributes to vie for a starting spot in the NFL.
1: Great stuff. Check him out on Twitter at Tampa Bay Trey, NFL Stock Exchange. Again, awesome content always from him and Connor Rogers. Trev, you're the man, brother. We appreciate it. Hopefully we'll talk to you plenty more this season, man.
0: Yeah, thanks, fellas. Appreciate it. Anytime.
2: Thanks.
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5: This is Kevin Seifert covering the Vikings. By far the biggest story for this team is whether Kyler Murray can become the latest plug-in quarterback to succeed in Minnesota. Murray won the team's starting job over J.J. McCarthy during training camp, and he is surrounded by the best group of skill position players and coaches he's ever had. The Vikings give him a great chance to revitalize his career, and in exchange, they are hoping he can lead them to the playoffs. What happens after that could be really fascinating. Murray has a no-tag clause in his contract, so if he has a great year, he has a clear path to free agency if he wants it. But if he falls short, the Vikings could spend the 2027 offseason in a familiar place, looking for a new quarterback.
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1: 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Change with Kyler Murray coming in. Change in the front office. Kwesi Adofo-Mensah, the longtime GM, out. Nolan Teasley, ex-Seattle, assistant GM, in there. And Kevin O'Connell maybe feeling a little bit of heat now, coming off what I think, after Kyler Murray being named the starter, we can officially say the failed experiment of J.J. McCarthy is their first-round pick. So let's begin in the obvious place. We got a one-drive look at Kyler Murray operating the offense this weekend. Not much to write home about, to the point where the bar was set. Go out there and execute the offense. Do some of the under-center stuff that we know with Kevin O'Connell you're going to do. Do you think that he can be successful in this environment now, Kyler Murray with KOC?
2: I mean, Kyler Murray is set up for his next contract unbelievably well. Cannot be franchise tagged. Have to offer him a deal, but every other team can as well. And he's in a Kevin O'Connell offense, which is a quarterback, should be a quarterback-friendly offense, depending on the type of quarterback you are. So it's all set up for him. Weapons, you know, from obviously Justin Jefferson and Jordan Addison and T.J. Hockenson. The running game is very, very spotty. Not very good. I think they were average just a little over 100 yards. But Kyler Murray,
1: let me tell you what, if you watched them against the Giants this last weekend, made them look like all-stars in the rushing attack. It's preseason. It's also the Giants, who have no more Dexter Lawrence there and some young parts. But I digress. If you're a Vikings fan, that might be the one thing you were excited about coming off that game.
2: That's why when we did preseason and preview, I would say that was preseason. their running attack, because they did not have a very good running. We'll see. Again, Kyler Murray can help that. Kyler Murray can help that without question. They also gave up 60 sacks last year. Kyler Murray can help.

0: with that, with his escapability. So those are two positives toward Kyler Murray. So this NFC North, we talk about the competition in the NFC West. This NFC North is going to be a spectacular run with all four teams being involved in the run. So I'm really, really looking forward to it. But listen, this competition was over early, which really means it wasn't much of a competition. And J.J. McCarthy, unfortunately, I think is going to be that guy that may bounce around from team to team. We'll see. Says he wants to stay in Minnesota. And quite honestly, just as we heard, Minnesota may be looking for a quarterback next year if somebody blows, you know, Kyler Murray out of the water with an offer that Minnesota doesn't want to match.
1: I was going to say, remember, they went through this situation with Daniel Jones, who was in their quarterback room, could have stuck around there and decided he wanted to go try his hand at the quarterback competition in Indianapolis. Worked out extremely well until the injury last year. But we talked about this the other day with J.J. McCarthy and the will he, won't he stick around. Who just started the last preseason game or played heavily in the last preseason game for Indianapolis? It was the benched former first-round pick in Anthony Richardson, who, granted, had the eye injury, all that stuff, and stuck around. There is reason to believe that, hey, on a rookie deal, having him around there, even if maybe you want a more veteran voice as the backup for this team, could still be in the cards for him. I think the offensive line for this offense is the right place to look, though, if you're trying to talk again about the floor. And when you look at the amount of injury last year to Christian Darrisaw, to some of the other guys in this group, there's reason to believe that if healthy and on the field, Brian O'Neill, their right tackle, gets extended. Great young player around this league to go along with Will Fries that they brought over from Indianapolis last year. The players they've drafted like Donovan Jackson. That this could be a decent group. Again, I don't want to get too high off the preseason supply with what we saw, but that was a group that did look like they were going out there executing well against a Giants front that's got some compelling pieces, even if stopping the run was an issue there. Ultimately, 9-8 missed the playoffs last year. You mentioned the competitive nature of this division. Lots of pressure on Green Bay. The Detroit Lions trying to get back to where they have been as a franchise. The Bears, now the hot offensive pick for everyone. Do you think this Minnesota Vikings team ultimately is a playoff team in this division?
0: Well,
1: if Kyler Murray goes out there and plays, let's not say the best version of Kyler that we've seen, but at least the above average version that we've gotten in the past.
0: This offense, make no mistake, is going to be better. I mentioned the two receivers. They also got Juwan Jennings as well, who, by the way, is a hell of a blocker in the run game. You talk about wide receivers blocking downfield. The offense is going to be better, without question. And the defense, all you need to say is Brian Flores, who runs that defense. Their defense, except against the run, they gave up a lot of yards on the ground. 49 sacks. This defense was basically top five in the major categories, except against the run. Now you lose Jamal Adams with the knee. You wonder, is Harrison Smith gonna come back and man that safety position for like his 30th year? But this defense, the defense is special. The offense is going to get better, so it's gonna make this even a more competitive division than it already is, as the most competitive division of all four teams.
1: Yeah, this is a defense for the Vikings you mentioned has a distinct identity, but is going to look a lot different. Went from one of the older defenses around the NFL, and the Harrison Smith veteran status of will he, won't he coming into play is important to note there. A lot of young players now getting ready to take up the mantle, which means could be a learning curve, but also could be a higher ceiling now with some of that ability there. So plenty to keep an eye on for this Vikings team where, excuse me, I'm not really sure where to slot them in this. I would probably still err on the side of Detroit, who, if they get the offensive line right, has so many pieces that you've learned to count on. Green Bay and all of the hope around Jordan Love for this year. The Chicago defense gives me some pause. Minnesota kind of slotting in that 3-4 spot potentially right now in terms of the expectations early on. We will continue with our two-a-days with the Giants in the next hour. Coming up next, though, how are you supposed to handle one of the best rivalries in the sport? Two very different schools of thought we can get to. As you can watch the Golics here on ESPN+, head over to the ESPN app, click watch, and look for the Golics and enjoy. That's next here on ESPN Radio.
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3: Randy, it's so good to have you back. 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
7: I'm Jay Fox on the Ohio News Network. Severe weather continues to plague the Buckeye State after a series of weekend storms brought more flash flooding, tornado warnings, and massive power outages. The state was still recovering from a multi-day blackout earlier in the week when 17,000 more residents were added to the totals this weekend. More than 7,200 are still in the dark this morning. Governor Mike DeWine ordered immediate assistance for Perry, Morgan, and Muskingum counties following a second round of devastating flash flooding. Emergency crews rescued dozens of trapped residents from rising waters in New Lexington, and a 35-year-old woman in Zanesville was killed when a massive tree fell onto her SUV. In southwest Ohio, four people were injured in a shooting in North Avondale late Saturday night. Two of the victims have life-threatening injuries. Police are searching for suspects. In Central Ohio, Franklin County Domestic Relations and Juvenile Court is closed due to extreme interior water damage. Ohio Republican U.S. Senator Bernie Marino and Federal Aviation Administration Administrator Mike Whitaker have now both publicly stated that proposals to close Burke Lakefront Airport in Cleveland will not happen. In Northwest Ohio, Toledo police are deploying specialized units to combat an escalation in citywide gang activity and violence. For the Ohio News Network, I'm Jay Fox.
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11: ONN Sports, I'm Buddy Wells. It was a tough weekend of baseball for our two Ohio teams. In the Queen City, the Marlins took 2 of 3 following a 7-1 win over the Redlegs on Sunday. And in Cleveland, the Padres took the rubber match with a 5-0 win over the Guardians yesterday. Next up, the Reds will host the Cardinals for a day-night doubleheader today to begin a 5-game series against St. Louis. Game 1's at 1:40 this afternoon, with Game 2 scheduled for 6:40 this evening. As for the Guardians, they'll get underway at 6:40 this evening as well, as they host the San Francisco Giants for the first of a 3-game set. NFL preseason action from Saturday. The Bears drilled

0: Browns 34-10 in the preseason opener for both teams. Getting the start at quarterback, Deshaun Watson went 11-15 for 126 yards and one turnover on the day as he led the offense to those 10 points scored. And while playing the third and beginning of the fourth quarter, Shedeur Sanders went 6 of 11 for 79 yards and a pick. And throughout the ups and downs for both quarterbacks, head coach Todd Monken thought it was a solid day for his QB room.
1: I thought at moments we threw the ball well, and that's what we needed to see. Would we be able to throw? We're going to be able to run the football, but I wanted to see how we'd be being able to throw it, and I thought our quarterbacks played well in that regard.
0: Next up, the Browns will host the Bills this coming Saturday afternoon, and Sanders will get the start at quarterback in that game for Cleveland. As for the Bengals, they'll also play their second preseason game this coming weekend as they host those Chicago Bears on Saturday night. And on the pitch, the Columbus Crew fell on the road to Charlotte by a final score of 3-1 on Saturday night this past weekend. I'm Buddy Wells on the Ohio News Network.
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0: surrounding the Ohio State-Michigan game. As always, this is, to me, the perfect college football preseason headline that we've got brewing right now. Mike Golic Jr., Mike Golic Sr., it's the Golics on ESPN Radio. So, last time on Dragon Ball Z, Kyle Whittingham, new coach of Michigan after an offseason full of scandal, he steps down at Utah and comes over to a place that he has not been. Kyle Whittingham was the defensive coordinator for years in the era where Urban Meyer was in Utah. He then took over as the head coach for a long time, stepped down, Morgan Scalley takes over. So all his experience out on that side of things. Comes over, gets asked about the Ohio State-Michigan rivalry, and has this to say when talking about, does he need to hate Ohio State? Does he immediately need to buy into the gritty nature of this rivalry? And this was him at their press conference talking again about them.
1: Will we have a better chance to win if I hated them? Or, I mean, I don't understand. Whatever gives us the best chance to win them all for, want to beat them worse than anybody, you know, around. And so I don't know how that got to be such a hot topic.
0: So Kyle Whittingham comes out and says that. Good, fine. Doesn't have a lot of skin in the game here. Right. Bryce Underwood grew up, outside of Detroit, Michigan, in the state where this rivalry takes place. Mazin blew all over himself. Hugely important commit for this and a hugely important guy for the program to keep when they made the transition. And he said this when talking to NBC Sports' John Fanta about Ohio State and the rivalry.
2: It's a blessing to be in. Very physical. Like I said, that's all around taxing mentally. Physically, you got to stay strong mentally. You got to stay strong physically. You can't quit. Can't give up.
3: How much different is that game from any other you've played in?
2: It's just another game, just with guys in a different color. That's how I see it.
0: Don't have to hate them. Just another game. That's the answer right now in Ann Arbor. Fast forward to the headline we get this last week from On3 about Ryan Day and Ohio State, where Ryan Day going the total opposite route. Remember, they had lost four straight games to Michigan before this last year, beat them on the road, but they've lost the last two at home. And so because of that, Ohio State is going to become the latest team, not the only team, which we'll get to move their senior day celebration to the home opener. So usually your last game at home, you bring mom and dad out, you got the tears before the game, everyone gets their moment to hand mom flowers. They're going to do that September 5th for the home opener against Ball State. Instead of during the final home game, they want zero distractions for the Michigan game. So on one side, Dad, you have the approach from the incumbent in Michigan coming in here, not making a big deal about this. On the other side, you have Ryan Day that has lived this, that has had Ohio State fans at his throat for a while, going and clearing out all the furniture so he can make room for this fight. Which is the right approach to your most hated rivals matchup from these schools?
4: Well, I mean, listen, I won't say right or wrong, because to me it would be disingenuous if Kyle Whittingham came in and talked about the hate Michigan and Ohio State have, never having been there, now being the head coach. And then I think Bryce Underwood, we talked about this, was kind of being on the same page.

0: as his head coach, and not saying, "Oh, it's an unbelievable rivalry," when his coach said, "Is Hate going to make us play better?" So, but for the sake of college and the emotion of college, I love the rivalries. I love the week leading up to the rivalries. I loved the week leading up to when we played USC and just how intense it got. You know, when I was in the NFL, when the Eagles, when we played the Cowboys, there's always that something that it's a little extra more during the week. Because as I've always said, once the ball's kicked off, it's tough that tough to play on that emotion through a game. But I'll say this, going to the first game of the season, and we'll mention other schools that do it as well, does seem odd, because I know you and your brother Jake remember your last home game. I remember my last home game. I was in tears. I mean, it's the last time you were going to step on that stadium. Now, what's different is you have the playoffs and a home game in the playoffs, possibly. So
1: sure,
0: you can actually have another game on that field. But to have it in the first game, and oh, by the way, they're putting Jim Tressel in the Ring of Honor during the first game as well. So you have a couple of celebrations going on. Got to be a little weird. But like anything else, once you do it for a few years, you'll get used to it.
1: Well, and I do think, to your point, they're not the only ones that have done this. Georgia right. against Georgia Tech, South Carolina against Clemson have both shifted senior day away from those moments for exactly what you just mentioned. And every coach talked about this. Every player talks about this. It is one extra thing that you are trying to deal with on game day in a place and time where we know coaches are always striving for keeping the schedule the same. We eat the same things. We move the same way. We meet at the same time. And now all of a sudden, it's like when we have halftime at the Super Bowl that's longer, it's a variable you are dealing with at a time where you don't want it. And with the nature of these rivalry games, like we played Wake Forest and Boston College on my senior days. They were games that we were supposed to win. One was a lot closer than it should have been. One was a blowout. But either way, there are different approaches to that. I do understand from Ryan Day's standpoint, this game determines a lot of my happiness and worth around here. Ohio State fans, even when we were in national title contention, were ticked with me and wanted to run me out of town because I was losing this game. So why am I going to deal with my senior linebacker in tears because him and mom are enjoying their final moment out there? I actually get this one. To me, this is the perfect spot to eschew tradition in the name of something more practical.
0: I agree. You know why? Because there's a lot of weight on the game. There's a lot of weight on the game, and we know coaches, they want to be streamlined where you're only thinking about the game and nothing else. So I do understand this move.
1: Well, we are only thinking about the games here on the Golix. Coming up next in hour number two, we're going to take a look at which team could win enough of their games to go from worst to first in the NFL this upcoming season. That's all here, hour number two on the Golix on ESPN Radio.
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6: I'm Jay Fox on the Ohio News Network. In Southwest Ohio, flood storage systems have held billions of gallons of water after Dayton broke a century-old rainfall record. In Southeast Ohio, it is estimated that almost 400 people were displaced in the communities of Crooksville and Rose Farm due to this past week's severe storm.

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2: Your Skynet forecast for this afternoon will have mostly cloudy skies becoming sunny with a high of 79 degrees. For tonight, partly cloudy with a low down to 60. For Tuesday, it'll be mostly sunny with a high of 79. Wednesday, a chance of showers or thunderstorms in the morning, but becoming partly sunny for the afternoon with a high of 78 degrees. For Skynet weather, I'm Kara Stallings, ESPN Radio 1430 AM and 105.7 FM.
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10: Hello? I'm a Marine. It took me a long time to make this call.
11: If you or a veteran in your life is experiencing thoughts of suicide, dial 988, then press 1 to reach the Veterans Crisis Line.
12: Absolute gas all year long. It really seems like they got something with that gangly phenom, and they're on top of the world right now. We'll see how sustainable it is when we talk to Jeff Passan, but at the very least right now, they can feel pretty good about their lot in life.
13: Yeah. Dodgers actually have the third best record behind Milwaukee and Atlanta, but as they say, it's not where you start, it's where you finish, and we know where the Dodgers have finished the last 2 years.
12: I have a hard time with baseball because the sample size is so large and the season's so long, and if you're a team like the Dodgers going into this, you know you're loaded. You've won the last two World Series. You know once you get to postseason baseball what it takes to accomplish this. You load up on Tarek Skubal at the deadline. Your guys are getting healthy. And you just feel like, all right, we just got to get to the dance. And then we can do whatever's necessary here. Now, seeding, all this stuff, like I understand the importance of it and everything like that. But to me, this just reeks of a talented baseball team who in the course of a long season is of course going to inevitably let their foot off the gas a bit.
13: Yeah, and listen, the bottom line is when you get to crunch time, your star players make the plays, right? That's who you look to. You look to your, and we know every now and then the average player will stand out, but for the most part, your stars are your stars. And the Dodgers have more of them than any other team, right? So they could have a few stars, not

0: be stars while other stars are stars, and then that can reverse roles. So they obviously are going to be okay.
1: They're going to be okay, but it is a time at very least where Major League Baseball had all this consternation among the fan bases and everyone who covers the sport about the Dodgers' place up top and the stranglehold they had and adding even more talent at the deadline. And so I think to see them struggle a little bit, to invite some doubt, to have Pete Crow Armstrong surging in the MVP conversation over Shohei because he doesn't have that pitching element that just put him so far in front of the field, the good or bad for baseball thing gets overblown. But I think at the very least right now, maybe serves as a reminder that this sport is a little bit more insulated to all of the dynastic stuff that most others go through a lot more frequently, or at least used to. Like, obviously the NBA is in a different place with that now. The NFL, it's always been difficult. So plenty more on that with Jeff Passan. He can tell us what's real and what's not with the Dodgers' latest slide, with the Brewers' hot streak, with the Red Sox who were streaking, especially through the month of July, all that and more. But we've been talking so much about the NFL preseason. I understand it is fun. It is cotton candy after a long offseason without football that we all can't wait to stuff our faces with. But the main course is actually trying to figure out what's going to happen with the course of the season. And you know, ESPN gets the odds from DraftKings Sportsbook, and they had a really interesting bet up there that I think is a conversation that can inform the way we look at this regular season. Which team is primed to go worst for first to first is always a conversation. And they actually have a bet you can place on there. Any team to go from worst to first in any division, it's at minus 210 for yes, plus 170 for no. When you get to tie in every division there, it's pretty good odds. So you look at it, it's the Jets, the Browns, the Tennessee Titans, the Las Vegas Raiders, the Giants, the Lions, the Saints, the Cardinals were all the last place teams in their division last year. So when you look at that grouping of teams, who do you think has the strongest case? Let's start there. The best chance to go from worst to first in 2025 to 2026 in their division.
0: Oh, I think that's given. I think it's Detroit. Again, the only division where all four teams were above 500. Two of them at 9-8, Minnesota and Detroit, and Chicago wins the division just two games better than that. So I think absolutely Detroit. I think that's a no-brainer that they would be the top pick to go worst to first. After that, I think it's for second place you're fighting. I would probably say the Saints. The Saints are having a bit of a glow-up, right? And you have to put the fact of that's a division where, unlike the NFC North, the NFC South, every team had a losing record. Every team. So that's a little easier of a division to go worst to first. I like the direction they're going.
1: Well, that's the thing I thought of with them, and the reason why I might even be inclined to think of them more is because you could almost win the NFC South by accident. Like, so much of this, unfortunately, is going to be governed by the strange voodoo in this division. And Lord, it's already started. The minute I try and get excited about the Saints, we get the news that we got over the weekend. We've talked so glowingly about so many of the good things going on with rookies. Jordan Tyson, hamstring, already a conversation that's come up during Saints training camp last week. It was the biggest issue with him at the end of his college career. He missed the end of the 2024 season where ASU made the playoff run. Last year, spends the bulk of last season along with his quarterback, Sam Levitt, on the shelf for the Sun Devils and gets drafted off that belief that when he was healthy, I think he was better than Carnell Tate. I think he was the best wide receiver south of Jeremiah Smith in college football last year. But the availability was a concern, and now you're seeing things pop up about a hamstring again in camp for a guy who, if he was opposite Chris Olave, who is great. Tyler Shuck, you're excited about an offensive line with a bunch of young draft picks. Banks last year that looked good at left tackle early on in his career. I could go, all right, this is a team I can latch a hold to and get excited about. The Jordan Tyson thing was almost like the fastball that brushed me back a little bit to carry over a little baseball conversation where maybe I won't get too far out over my skis, but at the very least, those are absolutely both teams capable of doing that. We talked about this team before. We're doing NFL Two-A-Days today. We got the Giants coming up in about a half hour on the show. Do you give them any chance in an NFC East that's been dominated all offseason by Cowboys offense talk, by Sean Mannion taking over with the Philadelphia Eagles, by Jaden Daniels' beef with his alma mater in LSU? Jackson Dart rears his head, unfortunately, in the blue tent, and that's the story over the weekend. Does this Giants team have what it takes, do you think, to potentially do this in the East?
0: Well, again, you have to look at the division, right? There was one team with a winning record. That was the Philadelphia Eagles. Everybody else with a losing record.

0: 7 wins Dallas, 5 wins Washington, 4 wins the Giants. So they could definitely move up. We have to see how Jaden Daniels comes back from injury. Dallas, on paper, the defense has improved immensely, but that's on paper. Let's see about practical application. And then the Eagles, whether they win or lose, there's drama, though that may be mitigated this year with A.J. Brown being gone. It seemed to be him and Jalen Hurts with a lot of the drama. I don't think so, Mike. I'm not really ecstatic about their rushing attack so much. Even though last year it was fifth in the league, so I guess I should be. I guess I would put that before the passing attack with the second year of Jackson Dart coming up. I would say we always talk about the first to second year in a quarterback. So we have Jackson Dart and we have Tyler Shuck, and we just talked about the Saints. Who will progress more in their second year? And John Harbaugh brought over a decent amount of players from Baltimore, including a guy that I think is going to be one of the more interesting moves of value, and that's Isaiah Likely. Coming over from the Ravens and being the tight end for the Giants and that security blanket for a quarterback. So, again, the rushing attack was a top five rushing attack, and a lot of that's because you had a young kid at quarterback. Let's see if that can balance out.
1: I don't want to give away too many of the goods because we are doing the Giants in two-a-days right now, but Devin Kane, our producer, our Giants fan in-house, how good we feel seeing Arvell Reese out there in a Giants uniform this weekend. Yeah. Run defense still looks like it's probably going to be pretty suspect, but that man wears the pads well and was hitting folks.
2: Yeah, he's a grown man for being a rookie. And Tremaine Edmonds didn't play in the game, so hopefully when he's, you know, they're lined up next to each other, that can help the run defense. That's going to be the biggest bugaboo for them, because if they give up 5 yards a carry, it doesn't matter how good their edge defenders are. They're not going to be able to get off on the quarterback because the other teams are teeing off them on the run. Listen, I'm bullish on this team this year, but I'm bullish on the Giants every year, so that doesn't matter. I think it is a winnable division, but we have to see, you know, how the other teams look. But I'm feeling pretty good, especially with John Harbaugh. No more of these country club practices. I think he's got them being a tough team, which is what they needed to be for the past decade.
1: Ooh, there we go. A little grit back in New York for the Giants that we love there, and fully co-signed Devin. Arvell Reese coming downhill and smoking folks. I know a lot of focus on his college teammate Sonny Styles in his debut that has divided film watchers online. Arvell Reese, it was just, hey, I'm going to go downhill and hit people real hard. We weren't sure. You know, obviously he's a guy that had edge potential, got talked about a lot in that tax bracket going to the next level. We'll get to more of that in a little bit. I want to look at the next group down of this, Dad. The Tennessee Titans become a really interesting conversation for me on this front. The AFC South has good teams in it. The Houston Texans, when we talked to Aaron Schatz from FTN, were one of their sexy picks to be the best team in the AFC, especially with that defense. The Jags, first year under Liam Cohen last year, went great. They're going to try and go second time around on that. And the Colts were the greatest show on turf till Daniel Jones got hurt and now are hoping to get him back, get healthy, and look like the team they were last year. Can this Titans team be competitive? Cam Ward, year two. We saw some of the, I think, growing pains of him and Brian Daboll's offense, right? A little more under center stuff. Looked like a guy trying to digest a playbook for the first time again. And so the preseason results kind of varied with him. Are you buying that the overhaul on defense that comes with Rob Saleh and a quarterback taking that next step in year two could give them a shot at worst to first?
0: No, I don't think so. I think they're still in the building around Cam Ward mode and building that defense up. I think they have a little ways to go. You had a 13-win team in Jacksonville, a 12-win team in Houston, and Houston is primed if C.J. Stroud can get back to what he did a couple of years ago. We know that defense is the best in the league, so I do not see Tennessee threatening. I still see them last. I think it's going to be last to last in this division.
1: Yeah, I do think this division, which I think a few years ago was in a more interesting place, especially quietly gotten to the point where now you walk in and the Texans and Jags feel like legitimate AFC contenders.
0: Yeah, they do.
1: This season, and if the Colts can get healthy and recapture some of that magic, and it's not just Daniel Jones who's been banged up there, we saw the capability and the potential of that team. Looking around the rest of this list, the Browns for me are a no-go. Like, we all know what the drill is there, and it's not going to be a team that actually threatens, especially in the AFC North. The Raiders, same boat, playing in the AFC West. There's just no shot.
0: So if you were to take a flyer

0: You have to take a flyer. Arizona, the Raiders, the Jets, and the Browns.
1: Oh, God.
0: Going worst to first. Those four teams. I'll leave Tennessee out of it.
1: Oh. And
0: unless you want to put them in it. Yeah, Jets, Browns, Titans, Cardinals.
1: I mean, I guess just based off division strength, I'd have to take the Titans. Because everyone else, like, I'm sorry, Arizona is not cracking
0: all right,
1: the iron.
0: All right, take the Titans out of it. Yeah, let's leave the Titans out of it. I'm making you pick
1: you're making
0: a really
1: pick
0: bad team.
1: From the Jets,
0: yeah.
1: The Browns,
0: yeah.
1: Or the Cardinals.
2: You want me to give you the odds on it, too?
0: Or the Raiders.
1: Yes, please, Devin.
2: All right, here's the DraftKings odds. On Cleveland Browns, plus 2,100 for worst to first to win the division. The Raiders are at plus 2,000, so a little bit better odds than the Browns. The Jets are at plus 1,900, and the Cardinals are at plus 10,000.
0: Oh,
2: so so pretty even odds between the Browns, Raiders, and Jets. So take your pick, Junior.
1: I would, if I had to say someone's going to be able to catch lightning in a bottle, I would probably just go with the Raiders just because it's like, hey, there's enough new there to where Clint Kubiak hits. You brought over Linderbaum at center. You already have a guy who's in the conversation for the best tight end in the NFL. Maybe that improves the offensive line experience, and you unlock Ashton Jeanty in this. And then Fernando Mendoza supplants Kirk Cousins, and you get a Heisman Trophy winner who, like he did at Indiana, is a part of lifting a franchise out of the mud. Like, there's enough of those new parts in there where I could sell you on that, because Cleveland, I just don't trust the quarterback situation, even with Todd Monken. Your defense just lost the best defender in the NFL. It's just too much there for me. The Jets, like, you know, Breece Hall, we got the news today, Rich Cimini, the ESPN Jets reporter. Breece Hall went down non-contact in camp, but it sounds like from Aaron Glenn that was just a groin injury, so nothing more serious than that, but just kind of remind you the Jets' house is haunted, so I'll go Las Vegas if I had to.
0: All right, so I'll let you know who I'm going. And again, I'm looking at the division. Jets too top heavy with New England and Buffalo, right? Raiders, I think, too top heavy with the Broncos and the Chiefs with Mahomes coming back. Arizona, no shot. I mean, that's the best division in football. The NFC West with Seahawks, Rams, 49ers. Who does that leave? Who does that leave?
1: Don't.
0: That leaves my Cleveland Browns.
1: Oh, God.
0: Leaves my Cleveland.
1: Homeless.
0: Listen.
1: My Cleveland Browns? This is the first time in the history of knowing my dad that I've heard him. It's usually the Guardians,
0: yeah.
1: He'll rep.
0: Yeah.
1: Absolutely, if they're in contention at all. But the Browns, this is rich.
0: That division was won by Pittsburgh with 10 wins. I don't trust any other team in that division.
1: Oh.
0: Baltimore's lost players.
1: Baltimore?
0: Baltimore has new players, a new coach, and a quarterback coming off an injury-riddled year.
1: The Bengals have Joe Burrow.
0: Cincinnati, listen. Yeah, but they had 6 wins last year when Burrow got hurt.
1: Right?
0: Again, they look like they have a better defense on paper. We'll see. I'm just saying, I don't think that division is as powerful, especially at the top, as the other divisions where the teams are trying to go worst to first. I'm going Cleveland Browns.
1: Oh, my God. This whole thing, I feel like I need a shower after trying to talk up these teams right now. We talk about the hope being sold during the preseason. Let this segment, You Need Look No Further, be the proof of that concept here. 888-729-3776, 888-SAY-ESPN, if you want to get in touch with us. 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Coming up next, what has led to the struggles of one of the best young pitchers in baseball? We'll talk to ESPN MLB analyst Jeff Passan when we return here on the Golics.
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4: I'm Jay Fox on the Ohio News Network. In Southwest Ohio, flood storage systems have held billions of gallons of water after Dayton broke a century-old rainfall record. In Southeast Ohio, it is estimated that almost 400 people were displaced in the communities of Crooksville and Rose Farm due to this past week's severe storms and catastrophic flooding. Mayor Chris Mueller says the infrastructure recovery will likely take months. In Central Ohio, gas prices have spiked again to reach more than $4.30 a gallon. In Northwest Ohio, more vandalism of flock cameras as the debate over personal privacy intensifies in the Glass City. In Northeast Ohio, Solon firefighters are urging parents to take a closer look at bike safety after several children were hurt in recent incidents. Danielle Wiggins with ONN affiliate WKYC-TV reports.
5: 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He also is advising parents to make sure their child also wears a proper helmet and follows the rules of the road.
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9: ONN Sports, I'm Brie Wells. It was a tough weekend of baseball for our two Ohio teams. In the Queen City, the Marlins took 2 of 3 following a 7-1 win over the Redlegs on Sunday. And in Cleveland, the Padres took the rubber match with a 5-0 win over the Guardians yesterday. Next up, the Reds will host the Cardinals for a day-night doubleheader today to begin a 5-game series against St. Louis. Game 1's at 1:40 this afternoon with Game 2 scheduled for 6:40 this evening. As for the Guardians, they'll get underway at 6:40 this evening as well as they host the San Francisco Giants for the first of a 3-game set. NFL preseason action from Saturday. The Bears drilled the Browns 34-10 in the preseason opener for both teams. Getting the start at quarterback, Deshaun Watson went 11 of 15 for 126 yards and one turnover on the day as he led the offense to those 10 points scored. And while playing the third and beginning of the fourth quarter, Shedeur Sanders went 6 of 11 for 79 yards and a pick. And

0: out the ups and downs for both quarterbacks. Head coach Todd Monken thought it was a solid day for his QB room.
1: I thought at moments we threw the ball well, and that's what we needed to see. Would we be able to throw? We're going to be able to run the football, but I wanted to see how we'd be being able to throw it, and I thought our quarterbacks played well in that regard.
0: Next up, the Browns will host the Bills this coming Saturday afternoon, and Sanders will get the start at quarterback in that game for Cleveland. As for the Bengals, they'll also play their second preseason game this coming weekend as they host those Chicago Bears on Saturday night. And on the pitch, the Columbus Crew fell on the road to Charlotte by a final score of 3-1 on Saturday night this past weekend. I'm Buddy Wells on the Ohio News Network.
2: For more on that, no riddles, just great answers from our next guest, ESPN MLB insider Jeff Passan, kind enough to hang out with us now. Jeff, what's going on, brother? Good to talk to you.
3: Gentlemen, it's wonderful to have you back. Thanks for having me on.
2: Thanks. Appreciate it, man. Thank you for saying that. And great to have you on now. We have plenty of big, fun existential questions about Paul Skeens, about the Dodgers and all that. But you just heard and got to relive the sound of that Joshua Baez debut at the plate last night. You obviously have covered this for a long time, been around it. Where does that performance rank among some of the debuts that we've seen from big leaguers?
3: It's the best debut ever by a hitter. You can argue that Bumpus Jones's no-hitter in his debut was a superior performance. But in terms of hitting, what Joshua Baez did on Saturday night was absolutely incredible. Three home runs in his first three major league at-bats. And it wasn't like they were all the same either. The first one was just an absolute nuke, 450 feet to center field. Then he showed his bat speed and yanked one down the left field line. And then he showed just the raw power he's got and muscled one out to right. And I was asked yesterday, were you surprised by this? And yeah, of course, because truly no one's ever done this before. But Josh Baez also had a four-homer game in the minor leagues earlier this season. His 34 home runs in the minor leagues ranked second only behind Andrew Fisher with the Brewers. So we know that the guy has power. We know he has impact. And we also know he's going to have nights like he did last night where he went 0-for-5 with three strikeouts. So yeah. It's not quite an all or nothing proposition, guys, but it most certainly shows that Josh Baez is going to be a force to be reckoned with in years to come.
4: Yeah, the tough part about last night is the spotlight was on him because Saturday night he hits three home runs and his first three at bats. So the spotlight clearly on him. Spotlight on him hitting and making his debut. Spotlight also on Paul Skeens. Jeff, what in the YY world of sports is going on with Paul Skeens?
3: Well, the Pittsburgh Pirates insist that he is not hurt right now. And you can only take them at what they say there. When you look at the numbers, though, the dip in Paul Skeens' fastball velocity over the last couple of years has been precipitous. And that he did not throw a pitch over 96 miles an hour in his last start, there's some cause for alarm. Now, this could be a multitude of things, guys. He might be hurt. That's always within the realm of possibility. He might also just be worn down. Paul Skeens started training toward actual game pitching earlier than he typically does because of the World Baseball Classic. And so there's that. This could be something as simple as a mechanical fix. And I say simple, tongue firmly planted in cheek, because fixing your mechanics in the middle of the season is something that is done with great trepidation and something done with immense difficulty. So I'm not saying that the Paul Skeens, who had a 1.96 and 1.97 ERA in his first two seasons, is going to come back immediately, but I also don't think that Paul Skeens is broken by any means, and anyone who's giving up on him at this point is bound to look the fool come the end of this.
2: Talking to ESPN MLB analyst Jeff Passan here on the Golics on ESPN Radio. Mike Golic Jr., Mike Golic Sr. Jeff, we'll go to the high end here, pay the bills with the Dodgers questions. Dave Roberts coming out and reading his team the riot act to the extent that Dave Roberts does, questioning some effort after a tough stretch of baseball for these guys. I open up ESPN.com a few days ago. I see the Brewers number one in the power rankings now. So you tell me, is there actual cause for concern, or is this a large sample size baseball issue that could pop up for any good team?
3: Oh, Michael, the power rankings, the bane of sports writers' existence. The Dodgers.

0: are vulnerable in the same way that they were vulnerable last year. They went through a stretch last year, too, where they lost 7 consecutive games and where there were questions about their offense and where their fielding looked substandard. And all of this just plays right into, you can call it a narrative if you want, but I think it's just the reality of the Dodgers. They're not coasting. They want to win these games, but they also understand the most important thing is just to get ready for October, because that's where the championships are won. And so I think that the Dodgers, I'm not going to say that they turn things on necessarily come the playoffs, but I also think they approach the regular season with the comfort that very few teams have, where they know they're so talented that they're going to be there. They know that despite the swoon that they've had recently, they still have a 7-game lead over the Padres, an 8-game lead over the Diamondbacks, and a playoff spot that is firmly in hand. So now's where you work out all the kinks. And that's precisely what the Dodgers are doing. And I anticipate by the time October rolls around, those kinks will have been worked out. That being said, we can't discount the fact, guys, that the Dodgers were overwhelming favorites in the World Series last year and were pushed to the absolute precipice in Game 7 by the Toronto Blue Jays. So the idea that the Dodgers is some sort of infallible machine that's going to run to another World Series, the third consecutive World Series, become the first National League team to do so, I don't buy that. Are they the favorite? Absolutely. They will be, regardless, in my mind, of how they perform down the stretch, as long as they stay healthy, and particularly if they get Shohei Ohtani back on the mound.
1: Jeff, what team and or storyline do you think has not been gotten enough coverage this year that should?
0: Well, you know, I hesitate to ever talk about the American League Central or the American League West because they're both abominations. But let's go to the Central. I am in the Central time zone. I did live in Chicago for a couple of years, and the Chicago White Sox, after sweeping the Detroit Tigers over the weekend, now have a 5.5-game lead in the Central. And to me, the story that's most amazing of all, this was a team, guys, that 2 years ago was the worst in baseball history. They lost 121 games. And they are now on pace to win about 90 or so games and win the American League Central. And it's just been a tremendous job by Chris Getz and Will Venable and the people who were in charge in Chicago of taking what looked like it was going to be a 5-year rebuild and accelerating that plan significantly. And, you know, everyone in the industry is rightly lamenting overlooking Munetaka Murakami coming over from Japan. You see plenty of 9-figure contracts for young Japanese players who get posted and come to MLB, and Murakami's market collapsing to the point where the White Sox, who were not really all that interested at the beginning, swooped in and signed him for 2 years and $34 million, was the move of the offseason. He has fit in wonderfully inside that clubhouse. They've got good energy. They've got a good vibe. They're a fun team to watch play, and I think they're going to be there in October, giving whoever they face in the first round and potentially getting a bye from the first round, but giving them all kinds of problems.
2: I hope everyone saved the hats from the Pope giveaway yes. night, too. It was a great look. The vibes there. Having the Pope on your side as a White Sox fan feels like a strong indicator for them as well. So, all great stuff. Jeff, do want to get you out on this. I know it's somewhat of a somber note, but over the weekend, we got the news that former Major League pitcher and the namesake for one of the most famous surgeries in all of sports, but certainly in Major League Baseball, Tommy John, passed away at the age of 83. Obviously, the surgery, a huge part of the legacy, but what else will you remember about the player and the man?
0: Tommy John did for other players what I think every athlete would like to do, and frankly, could never dream of doing because you can't conceive of something like this. He saved thousands of careers and tens of thousands of elbows by being a willing guinea pig. Never before had a surgery like ulnar collateral reconstruction using the palmaris longus, which is what Dr. Frank Jobe wanted to name it.

0: But he said it just wasn't catchy enough. And because of that, and because Frank Job was an unfailingly humble man, he thought Tommy John surgery sounded great. And if you think about it, guys, you know, we have all kinds of procedures in medicine. You know, skin cancer is removed by the Mohs procedure. And, you know, there's a Whipple procedure. You go on and on. Surgeries aren't named after patients. Tommy John surgery was. And I leave you with this. Is there a more resonant name of a former player in modern baseball than Tommy John? Is there someone's name who lives on in the daily discourse like it? Babe Ruth and Jackie Robinson were both more famous. They were better players. Their legacies are what they are. But just in terms of day-to-day baseball activity, I would venture to say nobody's name is mentioned more than Tommy John's and the service he did to the game beyond a career that had 288 wins and the 19th most innings pitched in Major League Baseball history. That, to me, is what will live on with Tommy John.
1: Incredibly well said. It's what you've come to expect, as always, from Jeff Passan. No power rankings, just great information and insight. Always appreciate the time, Jeff. Thank you so much.
0: Take it easy, boys. Thanks for having me.
1: Awesome stuff from the great Jeff Passan, at Jeff Passan on all social media. No matter where you are, you can always listen to the Golics right here on the ESPN app or Sirius XM Channel 80.
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3: 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The New York Giants.
4: The New York Giants are expecting to turn it around this season under new coach John Harbaugh. He brings some much-needed stability and a track record of success. A big reason Harbaugh came to New York was quarterback Jackson Dart. Despite a slow start to the summer, he's convinced they can win with him at quarterback. It helps that star wide receiver Malik Nabers is trending towards being ready for week one against the Cowboys following a torn ACL last year. Despite 7 wins in the past 2 seasons combined, there are now expectations for this Giants team. With a coach and a quarterback that people believe in, the over-under is 7.5 wins.
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0: football Giants, the New York Giants. The New York Giants, as new head coach John Harbaugh now famously said in a viral clip that the internet made fun of for a good couple of days. But that is the big story. 4-13 last year. They make the move off Brian Daboll. And they make one of the hires of the offseason. I think so many people weren't sure if the Ravens would actually pull the trigger on that. Kevin Stefanski going to Atlanta felt like a coup for him to get out of the Cleveland Browns, but the Giants hiring a Super Bowl champion winning head coach in John Harbaugh, long respected around the league, felt like a massive shift for them. So we talked a bit about their preseason earlier in the show. Jackson Dart going into the injury attempt, which felt very inauspicious given last year. So first off, Dad, what kind of difference does a guy like John Harbaugh coming into the building in a place that's been searching for that next head coach for a while make for just the franchise and the organizational stability?
1: Well, I mean, he's going to instill toughness. He's run practices harder, OTAs harder. You know, everything he ran has been a more physical presence. He's a big lines of scrimmage guy, O-line and D-line. He firmly believes you are built from the lines back, and he wants to play smash-mouth football. So that's what he's bringing. He's bringing that attitude that says, you know, you're going to play us, and it's going to be an ice bag game. You're going to need one after this game, win or lose, our opponent. So we'll see. Listen, we always talk about the quarterback. It hinges on the development of Jackson Dart. As I mentioned, they had the fifth-best rushing attack, but it was by committee. The leading rusher was Tyrone Tracy with 740 yards. They had three other rushers, including Jackson Dart, with a little over 400 yards. Jackson Dart led the way with 9 rushing touchdowns. So it was still fifth in the league, so they still got it done, but it was more by committee. But a lot of it is going to start on, will Jackson Dart protect himself a little more? How does Malik Nabers come back from the knee injury and from the

0: defensive standpoint, you know, their defensive stats weren't great by any stretch. They were awful against the run. We kept talking about their pass rush, the pass rushers they had. Well, they were past midpoint 17th in the league in sacks, so it wasn't what they thought it would be, and they could not stop the run. So in comes an influx of players to help with the run on defense, the rush defense, and certainly offense. And as I mentioned before, I think a guy who is going to be a linchpin is Isaiah Likely. Tight ends are always a security blanket for a quarterback. Isaiah Likely, one of the more than a few players coming over from the Baltimore Ravens, I think it's going to be huge for this Giants offense.
1: You have failed to mention the most important one and the greatest indicator of the physicality that John Harbaugh courts as I look down the depth chart and see Pat Ricard's name lining up for the New York Giants. I just love when coaches take their fullback with them. Mike McDaniel did the same thing, going to Los Angeles with the Chargers, leaving Miami. It's just nice to know that there are still people keeping that position alive in the way that it deserves, given that. But you're right. I look at this Giants team, and I think the reason to be excited is you've got so many players that feel like they can be a part of your future, right? Malik Nabers, if he comes back and healthy, is one of the best receivers in the NFL. Jackson Dart showed you enough in that first season to get you excited about what he's capable of. Defensively, having Abdul Carter, who number changed to 3, awesome. Stock up, moving over from 51 here. Big fan of that after some of the number controversy for him coming out of college. I love an edge rusher in a sleek single-digit number like that. And you pair him with Thibodeau, with Brian Burns on the other side, with Arvell Reese at linebacker. Again, I still don't know if they're going to be able to stop the run this year. DJ Reader, God's strongest soldier, good luck, brother, trying to do what Dexter Lawrence couldn't last year. If that's a year away, I think what you're hoping is, like you said, Bo Nix, God, feels very similar to that. Jackson Dart stays upright long enough to make the development you need in year 2. Francis Maui-Noah and the rest of the offensive line come together around him. You get the offense up and running around your quarterback, and then defensively, you just want to see those stars make a few plays every now and then so that when you do finally have the horses to run on the outside at corner, on the inside on the D-line to stop the run, then all of a sudden, I think you've got the right building blocks in terms of players with star potential for the future.
0: The weapons is I need to see how that position develops, right? As I mentioned,
1: talking about the weapons of wide receiver?
0: Wide receiver, and I think Isaiah Likely, like I said, is going to be a monster there. Wandale Robinson is gone. He led the team in receptions last year. You don't know how Malik Nabers is coming back from the knee injury, right? You hope he can come back. You have Darius Slayton. You picked up Calvin Austin, and let's see who else steps up. Darnell Mooney, Juju Smith-Schuster, Malachi Fields, the kid, the big kid from Notre Dame, had a
1: great touchdown catch.
0: Had a nice high point touchdown catch. So who else can they have some depth at that wide receiver position?
1: Yeah, we talked a little bit earlier in the show about teams that could go from worst to first in their division, and the Giants having that opportunity this year in the NFC East. Ultimately, I just think Philadelphia, the defense is just too high of a standard to clear right now. The Cowboys, the offense, and where it could be. Washington feels like kind of a wild card right now, especially after the interview to Tunsil on the offensive line. I'm not going to pick the Giants to win the division by any stretch. I doubt I'm going to pick them to make the playoffs, but I think the progress you can see this year is still so tied around Jackson Dart and just keeping him healthy long enough to see if this can be your guy. If he comes out as your answer, I think, again, you got the building blocks in the right spots to take a step forward in 2026 and to feel good about your future with a head coach that's been there and done that. You're not having anyone else learning on the job anymore how to be a head man in the NFL. He knows how to do this. He's done it at a high level for a long time. And, you know, listen, like a maybe recently divorced dad, he's getting back into the dating scene for the first time in a while. That first scene where he's in front of the team talking about the New York Giants wasn't his best effort, but you got to learn how to flirt again when you're back out here having a text game instead of doing whatever you guys did back in the day, call someone on the landline. I don't know what dating was like for old people, but either way,
0: Whoa. He's
1: getting used to it now. Life is good. You're not going to have to worry about that again, so don't.
0: No.
1: You're fine. Don't
0: God,
1: worry about
0: no.
1: it. Just leave that all behind. 888-729-3776. Say ESPN. All right, coming up next, something happened in the world of sports this weekend. For only the second time since 2010, we'll find out what that is as we crack open some leftovers and finish off the show right here on the Golics.
2: 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Coming up on Monday, we look back at the full preseason week number 1 and

0: settle in on the four down series for the Philadelphia Eagles. And Major League Baseball races are heating up. 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
12: Boy, I tell you what, one of the best parts of coming back to ESPN is reliving old sound that I forgot completely existed from our time here. It is unbelievable. It's the Golics here on ESPN Radio. 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Mike Golic Jr., Mike Golic Sr., and we are reformed fat people who always love a good bit of leftovers. I had my housewarming party this weekend. First thing I did Sunday morning, waking up after that, dive my fork into a slice of the tiramisu cake that was left over for breakfast. I felt alive in ways that are only possible in situations and moments like that.
13: I can't believe you guys played beer pong in your mid-30s.
12: And my fiance was the commissioner of the Stanford Business School Beer Pong League when she was there, busted out an American flag fanny pack that was full of like 20 ping pong balls. Never seen anything like it in my life. So old habits die hard, as do leftovers here on this show. We got a few leftover stories from the weekend. Devin, what's up first here? What'd we miss?
14: Scottie Scheffler opened the PGA Tour postseason with a dominant 8-shot win at the FedEx St. Jude Championship, closing with a 4-under 66 to finish 17-under at TPC Southwind. After an early bogey briefly cut his lead to 1, Scheffler responded with consecutive birdies and pulled away for his 21st career PGA Tour title, which is insane. His second of the season and the largest winning margin at that course in 68 years. Siwoo Kim finished second, 8 shots back, while Scheffler locked up the FedEx Cup's number one spot heading into the BMW Championship and secured $23 million in bonus money.
13: Oh,
14: Golic Senior, thoughts on Scheffler's just absolutely dominant run?
13: I mean, listen, we kept asking who is the next Tiger. Now, obviously, Scotty has a long, long way to go before he's the next Tiger at the Ray Tiger won at. But he is, you know what I love about him is it's not technically perfect. That's what you expect out of pros, right? His feet are moving on his swing like us hacks, yet his ball goes unbelievably straight. I mean, the dude is absolutely unbelievable, deserving of everything he gets, and just dominated, just walked away with this tournament.
12: Oh, and that's the thing is, I don't think we've talked as much about Scottie's dominance this year because he hasn't had as many wins. I think this is the first in almost a number of months for him. But if you look on the tour this year, he's had, including the 2 wins on tour, this one most recently, 12 top 4 finishes.
13: Yeah.
12: He's finished runner-up 5 times this season, and in the top 4, 5 other times over the course of the year. So, still the best golfer on the planet, and putting $26 million between both pools of bonus money in your pocket over the weekend. Good work for Bennett Scheffler, who we just continue to watch grow up. I couldn't believe how old that child looks now, who we've watched grow up on every one of the greens Scotty's won on over the last couple of years.
13: Good look for him and his caddy. I want to know where his caddy ranks on the player money won list.
12: Yes.
13: Of the money that his caddy makes, where he would fit in rank in the players. Got to be amazing.
12: We will effort that information as we move along here on the leftovers today. What do we got, Dev?
14: Katie Ledecky suffered her first international loss in the 800-meter freestyle at the Pan Pacific Championships.

0: as Australia's Lanny Pallister won in 8 minutes 6 seconds ahead of Ledecky's season best 8 minute 7 second swim. It was only Ledecky's second defeat in the event since 2010 and came after Pallister also beat her in the 400 freestyle, though Ledecky won the 1500. The 9-time Olympic gold medalist says she was pleased with her performance and remains proud of her unmatched history in the event as she looks toward the 2028 LA Olympics. Senior, I see you're shaking your head. Just how unbelievable is this upset?
1: Listen, it's amazing, but it was going to happen sooner or later, right? This is the, you said it, it's the first time in an international event she has lost. She has won in the 12, 16, 20, 24 Olympics, 13, 15, 17, 19, 22, 23, 25 World Championships, 14 and 18 Pan Pacific Championships. And you mentioned she did lose one other time outside of international a meet to a Summer McIntosh back in 2024. And that's not even her dominant event. It's the 1500, of which she's 29 years old. The 1500, the last time she lost was at the Potomac Valley Championships when she was 13. She is, her and Michael Phelps are just synonymous with the most dominant swimmers of all time. She's unbelievable.
2: The thing that blew me away and all that was she's only 29 years old, which in life is very young, but we've known her for so long. It feels like she's been around forever. Let's get the last one in quick, Dev.
0: Last but not least, the Cowboys have agreed to a one-year deal with future Hall of Fame edge rusher Von Miller, bringing the DeSoto, Texas native for his home for his 15th NFL season. 37-year-old leads active players with 138.5 career sacks. Gold Jr., thoughts on this addition, what can he provide for the Cowboys defense?
2: You know what I thought was interesting? Von Miller, I initially thought of the Bills' tenure, Von Miller, where he was brought in to be the closer and wound up having injuries sort of usurp that. Played in all 17 games last year for the Commanders and notched 9 sacks in that. So, again, for Dallas, their charges, we got to stop the run better. But it doesn't hurt, especially as you are still post-Micah Parsons, Dad, to have another pass rusher who's got this kind of ability even at this age.
1: Von Miller, Rashawn Gary, Kobe Durant, Jalen Thompson, D winners, P.J. Lock and draft picks Malachi Lawrence and Caleb Downs. They knew where their weakness was, and they're certainly trying to fix it.
2: It feels like one of those NBA graphics of who's stopping this starting five. And for most of that group, the answer is a fair amount of NFL offensive tackles. Maybe Rich Eisen knows the answer to that question. He can get you next year on ESPN Radio.
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5: I'm Kate Burdett on the Ohio News Network. In Muskingum County, 20-year-old Kyler Roush was pronounced dead at the scene as his body was discovered underneath a fallen tree in Zanesville. ONN's Catherine Simon has more.
6: Zanesville fire officials say a man was hit by a tree and found dead. Neighbors shaken by the tragedy on their street. Assistant Chief Doug Hobson says their department had multiple other calls of trees down at the same time. He says in his experience, he's never seen a situation like this before.
7: The high winds, the rain was going sideways at the time, so the high winds really kicked up really fast. It's tough. I mean, how? You know what I mean? Wrong place, wrong time.
5: In Northwest Ohio, several cameras that are supposed to track vehicle license plates were vandalized as the debate over their usage continues. Heather Pauloff of ONN affiliate

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1: Investigators say someone targeted three different cases.
2: Your Skynet forecast for this afternoon will have mostly cloudy skies becoming sunny with a high of 79 degrees. For tonight, partly cloudy with a low down to 60. For Tuesday, it'll be mostly sunny with a high of 79. Wednesday, a chance of showers or thunderstorms in the morning, but becoming partly sunny

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0: Hey, everybody. 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Overreaction Monday. Chris Brockman and I have already recorded it. It's sitting right there in your RSS feed. 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It is the first Overreaction Monday since our post-Super Bowl show where we're reacting to actual football. Buddy. Action. Now, obviously, a Super Bowl is one thing and preseason week number one is another, but that means there's stuff to absolutely completely overreact to, and we do exactly that, and we'd love for you to join us today on this program by calling us for all 3 hours. Hang with us. Good to see you over there, Chris Brockman. How are
1: you? Hey, buddy. What's up, man?
0: DJ Mikey D is in D's Nuts. Good to see Mike Del Tufo. Good to see you. And TJ Jefferson, candles lit. What's going on over there?
2: I mean, football is here. That's
0: what it is. That. It is that. And listen, I've been caping for the Cowboys for a few months now. I put them in my top five in my way, way, way too soon power rankings. And then my way too soon power rankings, they stayed in the top five, moved up to number four, and they just keep me thinking that they've made the right moves on the defensive side of the ball to support an offensive side of the ball that's already championship worthy if they can protect their quarterback and keep the run game that Javonte Williams had a renaissance in last year, or at least an ascension that we hadn't seen in quite some time from him, or were eager to see. That the defensive side of the ball that gave up the most yards on the ground and in the air last

0: last year, that if they're able to tighten the bolts on that, they have a real shot to make a run, finally get to the NFC Championship game, or heaven forbid, make it to SoFi Stadium to play in Super Bowl 61 on the Disney family of networks.
1: Look, Rich, right now I'm like Bart Simpson. I'm at the chalkboard and I'm writing, I will not overreact to a week of preseason game.
0: It's not that. It's not that. It's the addition of Von Miller on Sunday.
2: Von Miller.
0: Now, listen, you could sit here and say, Von's long in the tooth. What does this mean? What does that mean? Last year, the Dallas Cowboys were led in sacks by Jadeveon Clowney, 8.5. Yes. Last year, Von, in a non-starting role for the Washington Commanders, had 9 sacks. Von would have led the Cowboys in sacks last year. And the Cowboys added Rashawn Gary. And the Cowboys have young kids all over the place that Von Miller can now walk in the locker room and be the OG for them.
1: That's going to be his biggest contribution.
0: Damn straight it is. Damn straight. You think, how many other pass rushers can come in and have Rashawn Gary look at him and go, oh, okay. Not many, because Rashawn Gary's a grown-ass man himself. And Kenny Clark and Quinnen Williams right up the middle. And Ezeraku and Overshown. And Caleb Downs now has somebody like Von Miller to show him some ropes. And I know they don't do the same thing, but they're professional football players.
1: Yes.
0: And then on top of it, Von is a state of Texas legend who I think in the many times that we've interviewed him has been a Cowboys fan since birth and is a Texas A&M Aggie and a first ballot Hall of Famer who now can come in and he's older than his defensive coordinator and Christian Parker, be an avatar for the team and the coaching staff and a leader. I mean, this fits on every single possible way. And all he's got to do is do what he did last year. He started 3 games for Washington. That's it. But he played in all 17. 9 sacks. He's got to even just do half of that. And it's still a cherry on top. For a Cowboys team that had 35 sacks total last year. What a great addition this was. I heard this and I'm like, okay, the Joneses are pushing buttons. They know exactly what the hell they're doing. You think Brian Schottenheimer and Christian Parker are sitting around thinking, can we get Von Miller? And then you get a phone call say you got Von Miller. They must have been doing frigging cartwheels.
1: Yeah, I mean, the word was out that he wanted to come, but he's like, is he really going to do it? And then he did it. It's like, oh, okay.
0: Then he did it.
1: But Rich,
3: it's cool.
1: Here's the deal now, right? What as a Cowboys fan, as someone who's been in this hanging on, if you're going to make this move, let's not wait. Like, if you're really going to be all in, you're really going to bust the budget, go get that dude.
0: Who's that?
1: The dude in Las Vegas.
0: I don't think he's available. I don't think he wants to be available. Well, and I think that he's not going to be available right now. And I know we keep mentioning that. And I swore I'm going to get off that that train because he has said over and over again, I don't want to go anywhere.
1: I don't think we should get off.
0: And hey, you know, and the Raiders have got their own reasons to feel, you know, good about themselves coming off of their preseason loss, yes, to Arizona. But I don't think they're going to be in the business of trading away or giving away any of their blue chippers. Right now, we'll see how everything plays out. They could potentially add him midseason in the same way they just added Von late in the summer. Where moves are, it's difficult to counter those moves within your division, within your conference, because they're made so late. Who else is going to be around? Who's got 9 sacks sitting around? That's why the Texans went ahead and said, you know what? We've got a ton of players here. Let's just add Jadeveon Clowney. Let's bring him in.
1: Yeah.
0: 8.5 sacks to add to Will Anderson and the rest of that team. When you can add smart, good, Hall of Fame talented players who may not be at the top of their Hall of Fame talent right now, and you could do that, high-character guys in the locker room, let's go. Well done. Todd Archer will be along later on in the show. He covers Dallas Cowboys for ESPN. He's going to be in hour number 2 of this program. He's right in the middle. Meanwhile, preseason action week number 1. Lots to overreact to. But we're finally seeing quarterback competitions play out in preseason action. The Cleveland Browns kicked off the NFL Network triple header on Saturday against the Chicago Bears, who did not play Caleb. It was a Tyson Bagent Saturday to start for them.

0: Antoine Randle El call plays in the second half. So this is what they're using their preseason for, because they got Caleb Williams and they got a roster full of young, talented players that they're ready to go into battle with come up in week number one for the Chicago Bears, when it all toe meets ball for them at Carolina. A week one game that I think will serve to be underneath the radar, with two first overall drafted quarterbacks going against each other. Two division winners, right? But we're all talking about the Cleveland Browns quarterback competition. Todd Monken, unlike the Minnesota Vikings, going full deep into the preseason season before making a decision. And the only decision Monken made was, we're going to go with Deshaun Watson first on Saturday against the Bears, Shador to follow. And then the following preseason week, we're going to go with Shador first and Deshaun Watson to follow. And Watson overall looked pretty darn good. I almost went higher register.
1: Ooh.
0: Well, I mean, it wasn't perfect. He did, you know, fumble on a second quarter drive. The 10 points the Browns put up were both on drives, the touchdown and the field goal on drives that Watson was quarterbacking. Casey Concepcion ran one in, giving you an idea of how Monken can use some of his latest rookie weapons. Last year's rookie weapons are now second-year players, and all the Browns have got to do is get some quality quarterback play, and they can make some hay, and I'm just rhyming now. Yeah, I know. Hey, Myles Garrett's out here, but they got Jared Verse, and that young Turk, the young Squire, is going to want to prove to a bunch of people that the thing that he does is sack quarterbacks, and he wants to be a leader here. All we got to do, Cleveland Browns fans, is get some quality quarterback play, and they can really be a sleeper team in 2026 for real. The question is the quarterback play going to be average or above average? And I'll say Deshaun Watson is going to have the thumb on the scale for him because of how much money they've put into him and how much capital, blood, sweat, and tears have gone into waiting for him to be healthy and full, mature, and clear of all his past and his problems, and just focusing on playing quarterback for the Cleveland Browns, which he did to the tune, let me get this correct, of 11 for 15, 126 yards and two scoring drives. Todd Monken said it was awesome to watch.
2: How did you think Deshaun Watson did in his half of football?
3: Oh, it was awesome. I mean, it was so cool to watch him play. I mean, I get all of the frustration by fans, himself, but for him to come back and work like he did is an unbelievable credit to him. And then to go out there, he was having fun today. And that is so cool. And I thought he really functioned at a high level. Certainly, we don't want to be taking timeouts. We sure as heck can't take delay games, okay? But it was fun watching him play and watching us put the next step forward and see where we're at.
0: And Watson, for his own right, stepped to the podium and talked about his journey to get to this point. And he was asked, hey, coach said it looked like you were having fun out there. Can you confirm?
4: Yeah. I mean, that's always been my mentality. So I don't think that's anything that I doubt into myself. That's the reason why I work hard these last 2 years, to get back to that. I had some challenges with some injuries and suspension, and, now being able to, get a full off season and continue to work my way back up, it takes time. But at the same time, I don't doubt myself in any way that I can't play at a high level.
0: He turns 31 on the 14th of September. So in between weeks one and two, he will be just a 31-year-old quarterback with not a lot of gameplay from ages, 27 through 31.
1: Right.
0: And so that's the question, is can he get back to Deshaun Watson of the Houston Texans, the one that the Browns said, we'll take you, even with a suspension coming. We'll take you, even with all that baggage that led to the suspension and all the negativity and all the awfulness that we read about what he did back in the day, and that he is now.

0: now, soon to be a 31-year-old guy who's turned his life around, we hope, and playing free and playing fun. And with all that experience and with all that capital in him, Shador can't be airmailing passes, dropping footballs. He did make some good throws, as is his wont, and then he showed up at the podium or his press conference afterwards in front of the media with a smile on his face, because that's who he is. But he's got to kind of play perfect. He's got to practice perfectly, and his next preseason start better go gangbusters, because I don't know. I always thought there was a thumb on the scale, and when the Cleveland Browns are opening up their season at Jacksonville and then at Tampa, you know, where Baker's going to be gunning for whoever is out there, I kind of feel like they're going to want a more veteran, steady hand just to see what they have and who they have in Watson. May not be popular in Cleveland, but I've always thought that, even though I cape for Shador best I can because I believe in him, and obviously I love the Sanders family. Monken had this to say afterwards about where the quarterback competition goes from here.
1: Well, when we practice against Buffalo, we will give both of the quarterbacks opportunities with the ones against the Bills. Shador will start against the Bills. Deshaun will play in the third quarter, and Dylan play in the fourth. So it just flipped.
0: Yep, there you go. So it's going to be, you know, I guess fair. Deshaun Watson in the third quarter against maybe second stringers for the Bills is going to look good. Let's be honest.
2: Better.
0: All he's got to do is just, you know, be efficient, run the offense. And that's going to be a massive first half for him. And it may not be enough. But Monken's going to just continue this thing deep into the summer. And then we'll see what happens. Because at some point, you know, I don't think Monken's going to play this thing all the way out and leave Jacksonville guessing who's going to be the starting quarterback. I think he's going to want the reps to go specifically to somebody, just like Kevin O'Connell made that decision even before snap was made for the Vikings in New Jersey against the Giants. But that's preseason action number one. Nobody really lit up the lamp to the point where it's like, okay, that's it. But I kind of watched Deshaun Watson. I'm like, okay, that's kind of it. It's the way I thought, because Monken hasn't made a decision yet. And he's not showing his cards when he says, we're just going to go with the plan. And then we'll see what happens in preseason week number three. So much to talk about, including Jackson Dart's day against the Vikings, where he wound up in the big blue tent again, and he's pissed about it. I've got some thoughts on all of that. And let's take a break, though, because our friend Jordan Palmer is about to join us right here on the Rich Eisen Show, and he knows all about getting quarterbacks ready for play at every level, collegiate and professional. The founder and coach of the QB Summit and Threads Performance, coming up.
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1: I'm Kate Burdett on the Ohio News Network. In Muskingum County, 20-year-old Kyler Rausch was pronounced dead at the scene as his body was discovered underneath a fallen tree in Zanesville. ONN's Catherine Simon has more.
2: Zanesville fire officials say a man was hit by a tree and found dead. Neighbors shaken by the tragedy on their street. Assistant Chief Doug Hobson says their department had multiple other calls of trees down at the same time. He says in his experience, he's never seen a situation like this before.
3: The high winds, the rain was going sideways at the time, so the high winds really kicked up really fast. It's tough. I mean, how? You know what I mean? Wrong place, wrong time.
1: In Northwest Ohio, several cameras that are supposed to track vehicle license plates were vandalized as the debate over their usage continues. Heather Pauloff of ONN affiliate WTOL-TV in Toledo reports.
4: Investigators say someone targeted three different cameras in East Toledo. They're on I-280 and Star, Berger and Seaman, and another one on Berger. The cameras are automated license plate readers and have drawn privacy concerns across the country. So far, no one has been arrested.
1: And a Scioto Township assistant fire chief is on leave. Nathaniel Freeman is charged with multiple felonies, including importuning and disseminating matter harmful to juveniles. I'm Kate Burdett on the Ohio News Network.
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9: Your Skynet forecast for this afternoon: we'll have mostly cloudy skies becoming sunny with a high of 79 degrees. For tonight, partly cloudy with a low down to 60. For Tuesday, it'll be mostly sunny with a high of 79. Wednesday, a chance of showers or thunderstorms in the morning, but becoming partly sunny for the afternoon with a high of 78 degrees. For Skynet weather, I'm Kara Stallings, ESPN Radio 1430 AM and 105.7 FM.
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0: going on, you know, the comfortability, and then obviously just how well they play. But the reality is this, and this is the part I don't know that fans understand. If you're Fernando Mendoza and you just played in the Big Ten and won the national championship,
1: yes,
0: the preseason, the defense you're playing against and the people you're playing against is way easier than the college football playoff. So I watched Garrett Nussmeier. He looked really good. You know, and the commentators go, wow, I'm impressed with how he looks. This guy started at LSU for 2 years. This is a way worse defense than, you know, than he's seen. And there's some stars on defense, and then there's some guys who are not going to make the team on defense. So I'm always telling guys that your confidence level, even though that you may get in the huddle and look at five of your linemen and go, two of these guys can't block, right? And a receiver that keeps busting in practice is probably going to bust in the game. So there's things that negatively impact your confidence when you're in the huddle in preseason. But just remind yourself that on defense, a lot of these guys are not going to make the team. These are special teams guys. And so if you're coming out of college and you're a rookie, and you're getting thrust into the, you know, meaningful snaps in the preseason, confidence level should be high just based off who you're going against and scheme wise what they're doing as well.
1: Jordan Palmer, founder of QB Summit and Thread Performance, is also what he's here in support of right here on the Rich Eisen Show. Looking at Fernando Mendoza from Thursday night and knowing the situation, new coach Kirk Cousins is there. What do you think? Suss out for me how you think Clint Kubiak's going to run the quarterback room and get Mendoza up to speed as soon as he possibly can. Jordan?
0: Well, I don't know that my answer is specific to Clint and how he's going to go about it. I certainly don't know. But I just think with any rookie that's drafted high, particularly at one overall, if it's close, then play him. If they're ready, then play him. And if they're not, then you've got a great person to start the season off in Kirk Cousins, who's done it and looks pretty good from everything that I've heard. But with Fernando, again, kind of like my point earlier, playing well in the preseason, in my opinion, he should. He's a really good player. He played at a much higher level in college last year. We talk about going through the Big Ten and then going through the college football playoff and winning it all, beating Miami and all that. He should play well in the preseason. And even from a game planning perspective, the volume is so much lower of what you have in on offense. And so the anticipation that the player is able to play faster, and whether that's get out of the huddle faster or go through progressions faster, that makes sense to me. And Fernando, essentially to me, just looked the part. I kind of expected him to go in there, go through progressions and play well and throw with confidence and conviction. And that's what he did. And so it really is, it's just a kind of a glorified practice in terms of, there's people in the stands and there's lights and it's on TV, but not if your context is Heisman Trophy and national champion. These lights are not very bright at all. And the expectation that I would have for players like him is to go in and play well and look the part.
1: So what is it? How can somebody make an evaluation, right? How can Monken make an evaluation between his two quarterbacks and the evaluation that KOC just made without a snap being made in Minnesota, and what, you know, Kubiak's looking at, what also I guess Stefanski is looking at? He's got one guy who's coming back from injury, may not even be ready, and it's Tua, who did not look very good at all in his first two possessions the other night. Is there a through line of what you're looking at? Like when you say they're close, they're ready, one's not ready, is there a specific type of play or a down and distance, a third down or something like that? And a coach says, if you can't handle this, you're just not starting. Is there a through line here, Jordan?
0: You know, I think it would be case by case. With Fernando, like I said, if he looks ready to run this offense and nothing's too big for him, then I personally, I'd go with him. I don't think that you can play to try and protect your guy. Let's if he's not ready to play, then don't play him and protect him. But I don't think you can say he's our guy, but let's protect him with less volume or, you know, chipping when we wouldn't normally chip. You know, in Atlanta, I think that's a different scenario because you've got one player coming off an injury, like you said, Tua in a new situation. And you have a lot of horsepower on offense, so the expectations are high that offense can go. So we really need a quarterback to come in and distribute. On paper, you would think that would be Tua because he's done it at the NFL level and done it at a high level. I don't know enough about, you know, what went into, you know, his performance. But I think that, you know, you've got an interesting situation.

0: in there. And with Tua, it's going to be, because he's played so much football and he's played at a high level, it's, can you match that level that you played at before? If not, then let's go with the guy that we drafted. But that's going to be, honestly, out of all of them, that's probably the one that I'm paying attention to the most, even though I'm not connected to either quarterback in that room. Paying attention to how Stefanski's going to handle that. Because, like I said, it's not just the fans' expectations of that offense and the horsepower they have. It's the people in that huddle's expectations. You know, the Drake Londons and the Bijans that, you know, they've got a little bit of a quarterback drought there the last few years. Some of those guys haven't really played with an elite guy yet. And so the grace period is pretty short. The leash is pretty short, and the expectations are going to be really high.
1: All right, let's talk about some of the elite guys that you have an association with. Jordan Palmer here on the Rich Eisen Show. Sam Darnold's superpower, man, is even keel, right? Like, he's the same kid, same guy, whether he gets traded from the Jets or he's acquired by the Vikings and crushes it and finds his new spot in Seattle and wins the Super Bowl. So I asked the question, what's he going to be like with the ring and the confidence and the knowledge? What's going to be this season in Seattle, in your estimation, for him, Jordan?
0: Well, there's a lot of things. I think with Sam, his superpower, the way I frame it, is just his ability to keep everything really simple. And, Rich, you know, you're really good friends with a lot of these guys over the years. Being a starting quarterback in the NFL is not a simple life. There's a lot going on. You can pull in a million directions. And I think that's his superpower. And all the hard times that he went through in New York and Carolina and being a backup, that the self-confidence that he had that there'll be a time and a place where all I have to do is play to the best of my abilities and I'll be in every game with a chance to make a run at the end. That held true in Minnesota. It held true last year. The thing I'm really excited about is, you know, most people, it's funny, I ask quarterbacks, I go, how many teams has Sam Darnold been on? Everybody guesses 3 or 4. You forget this is his fifth team, right? In like 9 years. Mm. And that's not because he clawed his way into the league. That's a third overall pick in the draft. But this is his first offseason, gosh, I think in 5 or 6, where he just was on this team last year with these guys. So if you think about March, last March, not this past March, but the one before the Super Bowl,
1: right?
0: He was doing things like asking what we call this play. He was doing himself things like saying, hi, my name's Sam. Nice to meet you, to teammates, right? And the other thing is, and this is something that I do have expertise on, is the volume of throws on a new team is so much higher. It's almost like a draft year where your season ends and then you immediately start throwing again, right? Because last year when he got to Seattle, free agency was in March, right? So he showed up in March. He's introducing himself to people. He's learning verbiage. He's learning the language. They're talking about entry-level things because he just entered. Now, this offseason, having just one season under his belt with those guys, I would expect the floor to be how well he played at the end of last year and really throughout the entire year. I think that's the new floor when you have this type of camaraderie, you have this type of you know, just experience of playing in games, solving problems, understanding how guys like things, understanding what we can and can't do. And so, yeah, you lose the running back and you lose the coordinator and you lose pieces. That's what happens when you win a Super Bowl. You know, the foundational elements of what made the Seahawks champions last year, I think, are all there. And I would expect Sam Darnold to have another fantastic season.
1: As for Joe Burrow, Jordan, after the preseason action against the Lions, did you give him this hat? Where does he get the I work here hat? Jordan,
0: he's got this website he shops off of. I can't remember what it's called, but I went on there and there's some way too expensive stuff on there, but he fancies himself a fashion guy and I'm here for it.
1: Okay. I think he just works there. I mean, like, again, we're all looking at Joe, like, you know, I'm just going to come through the front door. All the Bengals fans are afraid he's going to turn into your older brother, man. You know, he's going to turn into Carson and say, I don't want to be here anymore. And he's wearing his I work here hat. But there's Chase, there's Higgins, there's Chase Brown. You know, like, they're so loaded. If they can just keep him upright, what are you willing to share about what's going on between his temples?
0: I think Joe's done an unbelievable job of resetting every single year. And the consistency at which he approaches his development, his body, his nutrition is up there with anybody. I actually just got back from Spain and I had spent some time with somebody who works with some of the best soccer players in the world. And we were kind of swapping stories on the

0: know, the Ronaldos and some of the things that those guys approach. And it just sounded like some of the best footballers in the world. You know, Joe's up there with those guys in the approach. And so I know that he thinks that if he's on the team, and a lot of guys think this way, so this isn't a Joe thing, if they have him, that they have a chance to win the Super Bowl. Mm-hmm. I also agree with that. Not putting words in his mouth. I just think that's the top guys need to have that belief. And he certainly does. And the focus and the commitment is has never been in question. I doubt his teammates would say anything different, even behind closed doors. And but also, you know, the comments he made in the media about, you know, how confident he is in this team going back to the LSU season.
1: Oh, yeah.
0: That's when I was going into his senior year in college. And I you know, watching tape and seeing what they're doing, I can see why he believes that. And it's always going to be a question, right? If we can keep him upright, right? Or if the team can stay healthy, or if they can, that's what fans do before the season. If this happens, then that will happen. And so I think it's going to be the same thing with Joe every single year. You know, if he has time to get the ball off, he's shown that he can put it on the money as consistently as anybody who plays in this league. And I'm expecting a huge year out of Joe. And I like a lot of the stuff that they're doing and some of the pieces that they added as well. And particularly on defense. And, you know, maybe it is a sign of different times, right? We all talked about it, how, you know, the Bengals traded the 10th pick away to get Dexter Lawrence, and how much sense that move made. And, mm-hmm. and yeah, that helps the D-line and it helps the defense, but I think it also might be signaling that, you know, the Bengals are starting to get outside of what they've been doing for a long time and putting their team in a position to win. Maybe in a different way than they have in the past. And I think there's confidence oozing out of that building right now. And you can see it on social. I can see it from my vantage point. And I think the fan base has seen it as well.
1: Yeah, I mean, again, it's just how one continues to get up off the turf and how that affects your play, right? Over and over, twice in the preseason action. One, he got sacked, you know, on what didn't just appear to be a regular rush. Another one, he got blindsided as he let go of the ball. And I'm wondering how you handle that sort of thing. You know what I mean? Like, how do you coach somebody up, even if they're as great as Joe Burrow on that
0: front? Well, this comes down to controlling what you can control. And it plays out in life, but definitely a quarterback. And so what Joe's done to help O-line play is become a more efficient mover, play with leverage. And it's turned him into, you know, one of the most difficult guys to tackle, you know, behind the line of scrimmage. And there's plenty of highlights to support this statement. One of the most difficult guys to tackle behind the line of scrimmage, despite not having tier one top end athleticism. You know, that we're not comparing him to Lamar Jackson in terms of athleticism. But it was funny. I went up to the Super Bowl in San Fran. I live in Southern California. And I was on the plane, I'll just say, with an all-pro defensive player that I've known a long time. And I love asking those guys about quarterbacks. Mm-hmm. And I asked him, rank this guy. And this guy kind of said Joe in almost every category. One of them was most difficult to tackle. And so I think that's what he's done to control what he can control, is continue to become an efficient mover. Play with leverage. I certainly know every offseason we look at any movements that were inefficient and unstable and had poor leverage, and builds his offseason program around training those. And it gets really complicated, but the solution's really simple. And so I think that he's mastered controlling what you can control, which is why you don't hear him venting about anything. And I think a lot of quarterbacks are this way, is if you can give me a really good offensive lineman, or you can give me a really good, you know, target to throw to, give me the target.
1: Yeah, I hear you. And again, in the spring, he said, refer to my comments, you know, the year before my last year at LSU, about how I felt about the offense then is how I feel about this offense here. And then he, you know, he did what I guess he's the last guy since Mendoza to go undefeated Heisman Trophy and win a championship, although he threw 60 touchdowns wearing number 9 that apparently is not being given away in LSU, if I'm not mistaken. Jordan.
0: No, it's not. This is a fascinating saga. I mean, just Jaden Daniels, I mean, of the starting quarterbacks in the NFL right now, I mean, maybe one of the most likable guys, mm-hmm. teammates, fans, and people. I've known him since he was in high school. He was my quarterback on my Elite 11 team. Him and Bo Nix were duking it out.
1: Nice.
0: And playing against Spencer Rattler in that one, right? And so one of the most likable guys. I was reading this. Like I said, I just got back from out of town, and I'm like following along with this, and it's crazy. But my only context is I got to

0: text years ago from Lincoln Riley saying, hey, I'd love to connect with your brother if I can get his number. And when I asked him about something, and he was calling to ask if Jordan Addison, who was transferring in from Pittsburgh, could wear number 3. And at SC, it is retired. And that's a, you know, they got 8 Heismans there, I think. So that's what they do. And Jordan Addison wore number 3 that year. So I don't know, Lane, that, you know, I don't know all the dynamics there, but mm-hmm. it's been fascinating to watch this Jaden Daniels storyline. I don't know what's him, what's his, you know, his mom's a part of it. I don't know. I just, context for it is just that that's how it was handled at SC, and Jordan Addison wore number 3 and had a great year. And I don't think there's a number 3 on the roster right now at SC, but part of that is Lincoln doing it the right way, and part of that is my brother being cool and going, yeah, support my alma mater any way possible.
1: I like it. Jordan Palmer, a few minutes left with Jordan. All right, I think I've held off long enough. I think I've shown enough professional restraint, because you've got my guy Bryce Underwood in your care when he's not with Kyle Whittingham and the staff. What do you got for me, man? Well, how different is it going to look this year than last year, where sometimes it looked like he was fumbling for the light switch? We're talking about, obviously, the coaching there is different from last. What do you got for me on this whole situation?
0: Well, I got a lot of college clients, and so what I'm breaking down their game. I shoot stuff for them every single week. So what I don't really have time to do is watch a non-client. Like, just turn on the big game and catch it. I also have 4 little kids.
1: Nice.
0: So I didn't watch a lot of Michigan live last year. And I started working with him this offseason. So the first thing I did was go through every single snap. And then I started spending time there. He spent a lot of time out here. And the more I learned about the scenario last year, and then obviously the Coach Moore and that situation and all the stuff, you're an insider, you know everything that's going on there. The more I learned about what was going on there, the more I was impressed with how well he played as a true freshman. And I'm not saying that he threw 39 touchdowns. I'm just, there's the stat line, but I don't look at stat lines. I'm looking at 17-year-old, because that's how he started the season, with those pressure and expectations, better understanding just how everything was going on around him. So the best way I'll say it, I was actually pretty impressed. He held it together, made some good throws, made some plays. With that being said, I think there's a lot of steps forward. I mean, part of this is I've worked with Kyle Whittingham in the past at Utah, mm-hmm. Cam Rising. There was a lot of times when I was kind of saying to myself, you know, if I'm the top kid in the country, I actually might go to Utah. And it wasn't because I love Salt Lake City. It was because the program that I saw Kyle running, the strength staff and the PT staff and the way they ran practices. And I've just been impressed. I've been a Kyle Whittingham fan. I don't even know him that well. I've just been a fan for years because I was working with Utah. And he's a defensive coach. So when I would go work with Utah, I wasn't working with the defensive coach. I was working with the offensive staff and the players. And I just think this is an exciting time to be a Michigan fan. And I think it's an upgrade over maybe the regime before. And I'm not trying to add to the hype here. And they have a lot of pressure on them, and they have a difficult schedule and all that. But the biggest takeaway I have from Bryce Underwood is blown away by the professionalism, the work ethic, and the attention to detail. The physical traits are well documented. Everyone can see that in the opinions. And the noisier this offseason's gotten, nothing's changed about that approach. And so I'm bullish on 19. And the staff around him, Coy Dever Jr., the quarterback coach, is a coach to watch for sure. Because if this season goes the way that I think it's going to go for Bryce in Michigan, Coy Dever Jr. has done a fantastic. I know a lot of quarterback coaches, traditional ones on teams, and I'm as impressed by Coy Dever Jr. as any of them. I think this is an exciting time to be a Wolverine fan.
1: Well, it's obviously heartening to hear, but what are you going to, or at least could you share, that he's worked on that you're like, okay, didn't see that on tape last year, going to see it on tape this year? What do you got for me on that? Anything specific?
0: Well, yeah, I just think young players, right? So true freshmen and rookies. You know, one of the things you got to start with is really just quick game footwork and intermediate passing game, because those are kind of like free throws, right? Mm-hmm. Like, if I'm going to do quick game footwork and I'm going to throw a stick route to my tight end, a little 5-yard out, that shouldn't be a contested throw. Like, there's actually not enough time for the D-line to get there. So it really comes down to putting myself in the same position from a leverage perspective, from an alignment perspective, from a which foot left, then right, how do I turn? And it seems really simple, and fans will watch a guy miss a slant and go, oh my gosh, how's that guy miss that? He's wide open.

0: But I think quick game footwork, I typically that's where I start with guys. Because similar to basketball, right? You got three kind of shots in basketball. You got an uncontested shot, you got a contested shot, and then there's turning a contested shot into an uncontested shot, like a step back jumper or a fadeaway. And quarterback, it's the same way. And quick game, screens, things like that, you know, those are uncontested shots. So getting yourself in the same position of leverage and alignment is kind of the first place to start with guys. And when that gets better and you know, quick game accuracy. I had a guy, Damon Williams Jr., that I worked with at Washington, who last year, that was a big point of emphasis. Coming off of his true freshman year and his true sophomore year, he led college football in quick game efficiency. That's probably more of a testament to, you know, how you're getting yourself to a position of leverage and alignment than it is necessarily accuracy. And so I would say that would be a big one, but I think you're just going to see it across the board. I think they don't know much ton about what they're going to do on offense, but man, they have weapons. And I did watch a lot of Utah last year, different huddle, different guys. But I'm excited to see what they're able to do and build off the run game that should be really, really strong for Michigan this year.
1: Okay, good. Just to continue the basketball analogy, I just want him to make LeBron miserable, you know, on the Saturday after Thanksgiving. That's all. Thread Performance is what people can go to, what for their kids, for nutrition, just for the kids. It's for the whole family as well. Some hydration tips as well for the young athlete in your life.
0: Yeah, it's a little bit of a rocket ship, Rich.
1: Awesome.
0: Speaks to the growing demand. I mean, so many people invest so much time, effort, energy, money into their kids' careers and whiff on the nutrition part. And so whether that's the collagen, protein, the vitamins, and then our hydration is we just launched this last year, a bunch of different flavors is the best hydration product on the market. And tastes amazing and no sugar. So to be able to have like really clean, healthy ingredients that actually taste great for kids, but give their bodies what they need when they're going through puberty is why we started the company. And I think why it's growing the way that it is because the demand is there.
1: You the man. Thanks for the time, Jordan. We'll chat again soon, brother. You be well.
0: Thanks for having me.
1: You got it at Jordan Palmer. Everybody check out Thread Performance and obviously all of Jordan's pearls of wisdom on socials. 844-204-RICH, number to dial. We're up against it. Got to hit the radio break. Back on Disney Plus and the simulcast coming up.
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5: I'm Kate Burdett on the Ohio News Network. In Muskingum County, 20-year-old Kyler Rausch was pronounced dead at the scene as his body was discovered underneath a fallen tree in Zanesville. ONN's Catherine Simon has more.
6: Zanesville fire officials say a man was hit by a tree and found dead. Neighbors shaken by the tragedy on their street. Assistant Chief Doug Hobson says their department had multiple other calls of trees down at the same time. He says in his experience, he's never seen a situation like this before.
7: The high winds, the rain was going sideways at the time, so the high winds really kicked up really fast. It's tough. I mean, how? You know what I mean? Wrong place, wrong time.
5: In Northwest Ohio, several cameras that are supposed to track vehicle lights

0: license plates were vandalized as the debate over their usage continues. Heather Pauloff of ONN affiliate WTOL-TV in Toledo reports.
1: Investigators say someone targeted three different cameras in East Toledo. They're on I-280 and Star, Burger and Seaman, and another one on Burger. The cameras are automated license plate readers and have drawn privacy concerns across the country. So far, no one has been arrested.
0: And a Scioto Township assistant fire chief is on leave. Nathaniel Freeman is charged with multiple felonies, including importuning and disseminating matter harmful to juveniles. I'm Kate Burdett on the Ohio News Network.
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4: Your Skynet forecast for this afternoon will have mostly cloudy skies becoming sunny with a high of 79 degrees. For tonight, partly cloudy with a low down to 60. For Tuesday, it'll be mostly sunny with a high of 79. Wednesday, a chance of showers or thunderstorms in the morning, but becoming partly sunny for the afternoon with a high of 78 degrees. For Skynet weather, I'm Kara Stallings, ESPN Radio, 1430 AM and 105.7 FM.
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7: 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All right, everybody. So let's do it again, man. I think this is the third week that we're doing this.
8: Still going.
7: Is he back yet?
9: Is he back yet?
10: Where is A-A-Ron right now?
7: And I knew that when we started this segment, Is He Back Yet, that it would come to an end eventually.
8: No.
7: I didn't think it would have these many legs.
11: Lasting power, do you think?
7: He's still not back yet, I don't believe. Although, for a second time, he showed up on the NFL Wire as having tried out with the Rams, because that's the verbiage that must be used, because he's not on the roster, but he is working out in team-issued gear for the Rams, which means it's being listed as a tryout.
12: You know, actors audition, so I get it.
7: I guess.
8: Makes sense, Mike.
7: There he is, yeah.
12: Makes sense.
7: Oh, yeah. So he's tried out again for the Rams.
8: I just love the Donald, Aaron, DT, yeah. Pittsburgh.
7: That's, I mean. What else you want? I mean, you could put man, grown ass. You know, you could do that.
8: Yeah.
7: You know?
8: Yeah.
7: You could put hero, super.
8: Yeah. Three times. You know, P-O-Y.
7: Serious. Like, what else you want to...
8: Yeah.
7: All right. I don't know why he's not back yet. I have no idea what the process is. Honestly, the information men and women covering this stuff have run out of ways to talk about it. You know, he's going...

0: through a process. He needs to figure this thing out. He needs to figure that thing out. I guess doing this rather than working out with the team is something he prefers to do. I don't know. Whatever the hell's going on, at the end of the day, I think there's going to be a couple extra bags and, 270 more pounds on the flight. Whatever is, 250, 260, whatever he is. I don't know. It's going to be on the flight to Melbourne, Australia. And that first game for the Rams, we will see Donald and Garrett. It would be a surprise to me the other way around. Because other than that, these tryouts are for nothing. To try out with the team.
1: I mean, well, what are we waiting for?
0: I don't know, man.
1: Why
0: I don't know.
1: Why did he waste his time?
0: I have no earthly idea what the hell's going on.
1: He's playing.
0: Other than the fact that he's not back yet. And the question still stands, is he back yet? Because he's coming back.
2: It's not like he was going to play in the preseason anyway.
1: Exactly.
2: So
0: I know. Not playing in the preseason. He's not going to do this just so he can pop out there against the Saints in SoFi Stadium coming up this weekend, right. Number two, just to test it out. Just as some tight end who wants to, get a pelt on his wall to make the team with the Saints to take a shot at him. Then she's not going to, you know what I mean?
2: Right.
0: To double him and take a shot. Take a shot. Yeah. someone on a wham block and then knock him on his ass and then all of a sudden he's not available. Like, that's just not happening. He just isn't back yet. He's going through a process. Everybody back off. Otherwise, he's going to come for you when he is, in fact, back.
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2: 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Earlier on the show, quarterback consultant Jordan Palmer. Coming up, Titans head coach Robert Saleh. ESPN Cowboys reporter Todd Archer. And now, it's Rich Eisen.
6: Number two of the Rich Eisen Show is on the air. Todd Archer with the Cowboys' latest. They signed Von Miller. Great signing. Talked about it earlier in this show. Talked about it on Overreaction Monday that's sitting there in your RSS feed to listen to or our YouTube channel, youtube.com/Rich Eisen Show. Our first show of the year reacting to actual games and actual results and actual this and actual that. Can't wait for actual real life football counts in the standings games. We're just a month away from that. College football sooner than that. 844-204-RICH sooner than that for you to dial to have a conversation with us on the show. Robert Saleh. Chris, you and I, big fans of him.
7: Big fan.
6: Because he hires only bald people.
7: That's right.
6: And so, like, the baldest staff in the league.
8: A little discriminatory.
6: Oh, my gosh. He's back on the Titans sideline. Their revamped uniforms make everyone look like Al Del Greco or Warren Moon. Depends on the position they play. It's awesome. He's joining us in hour number three of this show. Took all of about 3 minutes for the Jackson Dart concussion conversation to rear its head in 2026. On the field, for something that happens on the field, because that's all we were talking about. Dart was talking about it throughout this calendar year, when he was done with the season and basically saying, I play the way I play. John Harbaugh showed up, and then all of a sudden he sounds like, I'm going to play it a little smarter. I get it. I understand. My best ability is my availability, yada, yada, yada. And then he winds up in the blue tent again against the Minnesota Vikings. Now, you could sit here, and the all-22 tape heads will say he plays a part in this because somebody comes free, doesn't see him. He's looking left at his receiver. Somebody comes from his right. Unblocked. Not his fault. Unless he had something to do with the protection and all that sort of business. Again, I'm not a tape head. All I know is he wound up in the blue tent. And he was pissed about it. He's right there around midfield. And he sat there motionless for a hot second.
8: He got smashed.
6: And then he gets up and he's taken to the blue tent, you could see he is muttering himself and he is angry. And had this to say about

0: the protocol after the game.
1: As far as the blue tent, like I really respect the rules and the thought behind, you know, the NFL has of keeping players healthy and reviewing things, but at the same time, I'm still puzzled by it just feeling like every time that I get hit, you know, I find my way in there, which I'm at times I still try to wrap my head around. But that's all that I'm going to say about that situation. You know, I'm really happy with how the drive ended.
0: Okay. Listen.
2: Okay.
0: If he is implying that he's got a target, like the independent neurologists have a target on him, that's I would say out of the realm of what sounds credulous. One could say incredulous. Let's hear from John Harbaugh before I chime in a little bit more.
3: I'm sure it's frustrating. You know, I mean, I guess he maybe got the wind knocked out of him a little bit, but, you know, I'm not going to be critical of the league, you know, or whoever's doing that upstairs. I mean, they do their job and they want to protect the players. I'm sure history or whatever they might remember, maybe that comes into play. I don't know if a similar situation, another quarterback would have been called in the 10 or not. There's no way for us to know that. So, just nothing we can worry about. I saw Jackson's comments. It doesn't sound like he's too worried about it. So we'll just keep playing football and we'll just try to do a better job of protecting him. And there's no way he should have been hit there. I mean, it just shouldn't have happened. That was a basic protection. Should have been protected. And we expect him to be in that situation to be protected in the future. I mean, it's not like he's going to be never hit, never tackled, never sacked. But it shouldn't have been in that one. It shouldn't have been that easy to get to him.
0: No doubt. That is a fact. So John Harbaugh handling that the way, you know, head coach should, and the way that he, you know, I would expect him to. Because, listen, if Dart is even implying that the rules are too strict, then he definitely needs a history lesson. And I get why he'd be frustrated that it took all of like 3 seconds for him to wind up in that tent again after him talking all summer. I mean, all summer long, all spring long, all winter long, hearing all last December long and November long that he's too risky with his own health. And him basically hearing that over and over again, I guess he's probably like, damn, so I'm not protected. I'm hit. I get the wind knocked out of me. And now I got to go in the tent. I guess the thing that's better is that John Harbaugh didn't peek in there and say, are we done yet?
2: Hey,
0: have we moved this thing along here?
2: We got to play.
0: Put the pronto in the protocol?
2: Come on, let's go.
0: Didn't do that. Which lent more attention onto everything that happened last year with Dart. But the rules are in place for a reason, and the reason why the neurologists are independent is for a reason, because back in the day, the neurologists used to be on the team side of things, and they were like, here's an aspirin, rub some dirt on it, and get back in there.
4: You can play.
0: Which is why there's now new rules, because if there are no rules, like, it sounds like Dart's like, at least I respect the rules, but I don't understand why I'm constantly back in the tent. Part of it, Jackson, is because you've earned that reputation based on your play last year. And unfortunately, that's what you got to get through. And unfortunately, you were in that tent, not because of any of your doing, from what it seems. But the rules are in place for a reason, because if they weren't in place, you know, Jackson's union would be up the you-know-what with a bunch of lawyers. Liability. A lot of L's, as long as he doesn't take an L on the scoreboard. And then, of course, one in his own MRI tube. Let's keep him out of that. It's kind of crazy how this thing happened. Like, boom. I do you think like the independent neurologists are like, oh, as soon as Dart's breathed on, throwing his ass in the tent. Like, yeah. Come on now. Like, no.
2: Right. They're like, he's being picked on.
0: If somebody gets blown up and the helmet hits the ground and then the quarterback doesn't

0: move right away. You are going to the blue tent in the National Football League, and pretty much doesn't matter when or where or how. I hope that helps.
1: Doesn't help him, but
2: no, there's no favorites. They're not playing favorites. There's no discrimination.
0: But I understand. He's young and he's pissed and he's like, I can't believe I'm back. Honestly, could you imagine? He's just looking around. I'm like, you know,
3: he feels it's like a timeout with your kid, Rich.
0: Yeah, same tent.
3: Yeah.
0: Should he set up like a TV in there or something?
3: Yeah. Don't they have
2: like a PlayStation?
0: Yeah, you know, make it his own.
3: Can't watch.
0: You know what I mean? Personalize it a little bit if he's going to be in there that much.
2: I think they have the coffee he likes in there.
0: I don't want to be flippant about it,
1: yeah,
0: even though I just was. Scott in Missouri, you're here on the Rich Eisen Show. What's up, Scott? What's going on?
2: I'm three, Mike.
3: Yeah, I got it.
4: Hey, want to play the win-loss game.
0: For who?
4: Kansas City Chiefs.
0: All right. Hey, did you see Kelce running around, thoroughly turning around and undressing one of his teammates on his route? Did you see that one?
4: Yeah.
0: That video?
4: Yeah.
0: Oh, baby. Oh, yeah. I can't
4: I'm ready.
0: Wait. Chris, they're under the radar, right? The Chiefs? They're under the radar?
2: What is wrong with you?
0: What's wrong with me? I almost called them a sleeper team.
2: They're the favorites to win the West. They're not under the radar. They're not a sleeper.
0: To win the West. Nobody believes in Mahomes or Kelce anymore. They think that, you know, the roster's all sorts of hot garbage. You know?
2: Well, the betters do not.
0: Are you ready, Scott in Missouri?
4: I'm ready.
0: Here we go. What happens on a Monday night opener against the Denver Broncos, man?
4: That's a win.
0: Ooh, that was very confident.
2: Ooh, wow.
0: Then you got the Colts coming in.
4: That's also a win.
0: Then you're at the Dolphins.
4: Come on, that's a win.
0: Oh, then you're at the Raiders.
1: The Raiders.
4: That's also a win.
0: Now you're 4-0 welcoming Jim Harbaugh's Chargers into your house.
4: Is that after the bye?
0: It is indeed, sir.
4: Andy Reid does really good after a bye. That's a win.
0: That's 5-0 at the Seahawks.
4: That's a loss.
0: 5-1 at the Broncos.
4: We're going to lose that one, too.
0: That's two in a row now when the Jets come to town.
4: Hey, that's a win.
0: What's with the chuckle?
3: I'm sorry, Rich.
0: Look at you, man. Homecoming. 6-2 at the Falcons.
4: That's a win.
0: 7-2 home for the Cardinals.
4: That's also a win.
0: 8-2 at the Bills on Thanksgiving night.
4: They usually take us during the season. That's a loss.
0: All right. You're now 8-3 at the Rams a week later on a Thursday.
4: Yeah, we're going to lose that. They'll have Aaron
0: Donald.
4: That's
0: another two-game losing streak. 8-4 at the Bengals.
4: That's a win.
0: 9-4 home for the Patriots on a Monday night.
4: Yeah, I think they're going to take us on that one.
0: 10-4. So that's a 10-4?
2: That's a loss.
0: Oh, it's a loss? Okay. Yeah. All right, pardon me. All right, that's 9-5 home for the Niners.
4: That's a win.
0: 10-5 at the Chargers.
4: We're going to take them.
0: 11-5 home for the Raiders.
4: I think we're going to take a win, and we're going to win our division.
0: Scott in Missouri, 12-5. Thank you, sir. I don't think that's out of the realm at all. At all.
3: That's realistic.
2: 12-5?
0: Yeah. Why isn't that?
2: That's hardest division in football.
0: Losses at Seattle, at Denver, at Buffalo, at the Rams, and their lone home loss would be to your Patriots.
3: He's got them losing to some.
0: That's not
3: the teams.
0: That's not out of the realm right there.
3: Yeah.
0: And who would surprise them?
2: They have a third place schedule, right?
0: Looks like it.
2: Yeah. All right.
0: AFC West versus
2: their win total is 10.5. So yeah, I mean, guess
0: AFC West versus NFC West this year. How great is that going to be?
3: Good for us.
0: How much fun is that?
2: Good for us.
3: I know, really good for us.
0: When you say good for what? Because you're going to see quality football or the resale market?
1: That is not what they mean.
3: Correct. I'm going this year to three games at least.
1: Oh, three.
0: Mike,
1: whose house?
0: Mike,
3: he's not going because I'm selling those.
0: Are you aware?
3: Yeah. I just
0: get this let me get this number right because I need to know this because you keep saying this over and over and over again here.
3: I have the schedule too. I can look.
0: Hold on a minute. I got to get my paperwork in order. I can't find these things in order anymore.
3: Rich, if you're going to bust my chops, you better be ready.
0: Oh, look at you.
2: It's true.
0: Look at you.
2: He's prepared over here.
0: One Rams home game is in Australia.
3: Can't go there.
0: I mean, so I got you there.
3: I got offered to possibly do that game. Okay.
1: No, you did.
3: Yes, I did.
0: Of course you did.
2: First two home games for the Rams are Monday night. Giants and
0: hold on a minute. You got one, to

0: three, yeah. four, five, six, seven, eight home games. You're going to three. Congratulations.
1: Yeah.
0: Isn't that great?
1: Guess what? Where are the other games?
0: Is Del Tufo Italian for StubHub?
2: Those are where the other games are, Mike.
0: Del Tufo's Italian for SeatGeek.
1: I'm going to make some money this year because I got good games.
0: You put the geek in seats?
1: You know how much I pay? I pay $7,500 for my ticket.
2: Nobody asked you. I'll tell you, I don't care.
1: I know drums. That's a lot of money. I got to make some cash back.
2: This guy.
1: That's a lot of money.
0: Meanwhile... Diehard Rams fan wearing a Rams hat right there.
1: Yeah, making I love the Rams.
0: He's got to make his money back. So who cares if Stafford's got to go silent?
1: I sell not the him. Rams fans.
0: He doesn't care.
1: He don't Except care. For TJ's going
0: to. Are you going to go to the Cowboys game on his seats?
2: You know I'm not.
1: No, those
3: no,
1: guys.
3: I'm not.
2: You know I'm not. Rich, you know that he offered multiple times without me even asking. That's and then we get to the point where he's like, well, you know I'm selling those tickets.
1: This is like I got a couple games I can make.
0: This guy over there. Hey, man, those boats don't fill up with gas themselves.
1: He's selling one. One boat's gone, Rich.
2: Yeah. This guy's talking about multiple boats and these $7,500.
1: That's a lot of money. That's what I mean.
2: Not to you.
1: $7,500 is a lot of money to anybody.
3: What is happening?
2: Not to guys.
0: Rich, what is happening over
1: there's
0: there?
1: There's three night games. I have no excuse not
3: I'm
1: to
3: going,
1: be able to go.
3: I'm going to the preseason game this Saturday.
0: Attaboy, look at you.
1: I'm giving Don Bowie my ticket.
0: Look at you over there, man.
1: I am giving him to a Saints fan.
0: Awesome.
1: It's bad.
2: So to answer your question, Rich, I don't know if I'm going to the Cowboy game yet. I'm still efforting.
0: Why? What is the matter with you?
3: Efforting.
1: He's going to get
0: December efforting. 20th. Let's go.
3: Efforting.
1: He's got time.
2: I could be at the crib for Christmas. Okay. I don't know yet.
0: Let's take a break. Todd Archer is joining us from what does appear to look like a beautiful Oxnard, California sky above him, if I'm not mistaken.
3: Love it.
2: Oxnard.
0: Awesome. 844-204-RICH is the number to dial right here on the program. We'll talk about Dallas Cowboys signing Von Miller and so much more about your Dallas Cowboys. 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
9: I'm Kate Burdett on the Ohio News Network. In Southwest Ohio, 4 people are dead and 1 remains in the hospital after a car crash in Cincinnati on Saturday night. ONN's Brianna Albizu has more.
10: On Saturday, just before 6 p.m. in Mill Creek, an Infiniti sedan was traveling eastbound on Queen City Avenue when it struck a guardrail at the dead end of the road and dropped into the creek below, landing upside down. Firefighters found a 27-year-old woman sitting on a small portion of the car that was not submerged. The car was underwater for about an hour before authorities arrived. 4 men trapped inside were all found dead. No seatbelts were worn. The crash is

0: under investigation.
1: An argument at a house party turned deadly for two Northeast Ohio teens. David Greenberg of ONN affiliate WKYC-TV in Cleveland has that story.
2: Well, two teenagers are dead after a shooting at a Lorain house party. Police say it happened around 3 yesterday morning at a short-term rental on Washington Avenue. An argument escalated into a fight and then shots were fired. When police arrived, they pronounced an 18-year-old boy and a 17-year-old boy dead. Their identities have not yet been released. 19-year-old Alexander Gibbons now faces several charges, including felonious assault. Police are asking anybody with information to contact the Lorain Police Department's Detective Bureau.
1: And Ohio State and Oregon are first and second in the preseason AP Top 25 college football poll. I'm Kate Burdett on the Ohio News Network.
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7: Your Skynet forecast for this afternoon: we'll have mostly cloudy skies becoming sunny with a high of 79 degrees. For tonight, partly cloudy with a low down to 60. For Tuesday, it'll be mostly sunny with a high of 79. Wednesday, a chance of showers or thunderstorms in the morning, but becoming partly sunny for the afternoon with a high of 78 degrees. For Skynet weather, I'm Kara Stallings, ESPN Radio, 1430 AM and 105.7 FM.
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12: Radio audience has returned. Todd Archer of ESPN is going to rejoin us. We were working on a couple of issues, technical issues, and... But before, we were just talking radio audience with him on the TV side of things. He said that George Pickens is the best player in training camp. It's not CeeDee Lamb or Dak or Quinnen Williams or Rashawn Gary or Kenny Clark or Caleb Downs or any of those guys that were drafted or acquired. George Pickens.
13: It's interesting.
12: Dude.
14: Interesting.
12: How excited would you be if he's even better than last year somehow, some way?
13: Could he be better?
15: But what are we gauging this by? Because, you know, his numbers were slanted a little bit because CeeDee was gone those games. But right. You watch the tape,

0: there were games where he was totally dominant, and I don't see that changing. You know, it's the best of both worlds right there. It's like having, you know, Harper and Irvin again back in the day. Except,
1: wow.
0: I think that George, with all due respect to Alvin Harper, I think George's might be a little.
2: I was about to say.
0: But Alvin Harper's got things that George doesn't
2: one
0: have.
2: One of my favorite things to do with Michael Irvin.
3: Yeah, let's win
2: bring
3: a playoff.
2: Up, bring up, let's do is bring up Alvin Harper to him. He
1: Alvin Harper.
2: He didn't want to hear anything about Alvin Harper.
0: Alvin Harper's very underrated.
2: I know that.
0: Michael Irvin's underrated when it comes. When you hear about the greatest wide receivers of all time, for some reason his name doesn't get mentioned, and it should. You know, so, yeah, having George being the best player in
1: camp. Third in yards, eighth in receptions last year.
2: GP? He was third in yards last year, wasn't he? Dude, this offense, which is why if the defense can just tighten the bolts.
0: Yep.
2: It's real. I was telling you it was real a few weeks ago and months ago, but the you know, toe meets ball, they're going to have to actually do it. They're going to actually have to do it. So
0: we'll see. It's never been a regular season discussion, right? It's always about the postseason.
1: Sure.
0: So, you know, again, not going to get too worked up over that win, but they look good. Week one, though.
2: All right, let's take a phone call while we're waiting for Todd Archer to connect back in here. Let's go to Dustin in Arkansas. Wants to chime in. What's up, Dustin? How are you, man?
1: What up, dude?
4: Hey, I'm good, Mr. Eisen. It's good to have you guys on the radio today.
2: Thank you, sir. Appreciate it. What's going on in your mind?
4: Well, not much. When you guys were at the Hall of Fame,
2: yes,
4: I've got a chance to maybe go and visit next year, but I've got a 14-year-old who despises football. Cannot stand it. Hates it. Whoa, she's a big hockey girl.
2: Okay. Well,
4: so I was wondering, is there anything in the Football Hall of Fame that like an exhibit or something I could take her to where she might not love football, but she might think, oh, this sport isn't so bad.
2: Yeah, there's
4: cool.
2: There's an exhibit there of a fan, diehard fan of a team that called into a radio show to say they're 0-17. There's that. Oh, wait a minute.
3: And then they went to the Super Bowl.
2: And then they went to the Super Bowl. Yeah. Would you know about that exhibit, Dustin?
4: Yeah. TJ, do you want me to call in and pretend to be a Cowboys fan?
2: No, but in all seriousness, the bust gallery, Dustin, that'll do.
0: It's amazing.
2: That bust gallery is just awesome because you could tell stories and just say this person did this, that person did that. She maybe not be interested in the sport in that respect, but there's just an awesomeness to it. There's a gravity to the room that you feel. And just seeing the busts too, they're so unique in so many different ways. And I imagine that there is even her fandom might not be up to you know, what one would think is the fan that would walk in the room or coming with a love of the sport, but there might be a certain understanding of the history having walked in that room. So I'd give that one a whirl. Dustin.
4: That's great. Okay. My girlfriend Raven said there's a hologram exhibit because she watches the Dallas Cowboy Cheerleader show.
2: There is
4: on
2: that.
4: TV.
2: There is a hologram exhibit as well. So there's a lot of neat stuff. So let me know if you go ahead and do something like that. That's Dustin in Arkansas.
4: Have a great day, guys.
2: Here goes right, Dustin.
3: Hey, bud.
2: Once upon a time called into the show and said the Patriots are going to go 0-17.
1: And meant it. Yeah.
2: Said he was a fan of the team, then said 0-17.
1: Like,
2: and then
1: what?
2: They won 14 games or 13 games and went to the Super Bowl. Yeah. Okay, very good.
5: Take your heart pills and buckle up.
2: For sure. So, got to figure out. Put Todd Archer. He's sitting outside, man. Is that what's going on?
1: Yeah, he's outside. I think Oxnard, it's up there.
2: I got it. It's up there. It's in there. It's out there. Did you see that there's a conversation that J.J. McCarthy's fighting to be number two over Carson Wentz? Which means where you're
1: see that.
2: I know you said.
1: I threw it out last week.
2: That they should trade J.J.
1: Right.
2: And put Carson Wentz at number two behind Kyler Murray.
1: See what you can get. Just doesn't hurt to ask.
2: I mean, for him to drop down to three.
1: That would be tough. Oof. Yeah, that'd be tough.
2: But Wentz came in and, again, these preseason games, you just got to sit there and go, wow, they look good. That looks good. But then you have to understand the comp. And that's the issue here.
1: Yeah.
2: That's the issue here. I guess it's an annual conversation. But when you're evaluating quarterbacks –

0: And you're saying, you know, hey, this is the most important time for these quarterbacks to be evaluated. Will Howard, Drew Aller, J.J. McCarthy, Shedeur Sanders, Fernando Mendoza, just to name five off the top of my head, right?
1: Yeah.
0: And then it's just like, you know, Tua. Hey, Tua looked like hot garbage. Hot garbage is the only two words to describe the way the Falcons looked in those two drives.
1: Yeah.
0: With Tua in there. But the issue is, Tua's in there. Pitts was in there. I don't know if London was there. I definitely didn't see Bijan at all. Whatsoever. And we're supposed to evaluate what Tua looks like as Jonathan Cooper and Nick Bonito come crashing in off the edges.
1: Right.
0: You know? And
1: yeah, Bijan got, Brian Robinson got two carries.
0: You know what I mean? It's just, what to make of it? We'll talk about that in a matter of moments. But Todd Archer, I think we've got this whole thing worked out. There, Todd?
2: I'm here. Sorry about that. I'm making a good first impression.
0: Todd. Look at you, man.
1: Todd.
0: All right. Thanks.
2: Quite a good first impression.
0: Okay. All good. It's all good. It's all good. All right. So how long have the Cowboys been circling around Von Miller, Todd?
2: Yeah, it was something they talked about before training camp, but it never really got really going until training camp started. It's funny. I just got off the phone with DeMarcus Ware a little bit ago, and he was telling me in his conversations with Von, he said the only team that has really reached out to him in this process is the Cowboys. And, you know, he was kind of willing into the existence here by posting pictures of him on social media and stuff like that. And yesterday it finally come down. It always felt like, just from talking to people in the organization, it was going to be a when it was going to happen, not an if. And now he's going to be coming out here today. Probably won't do anything tomorrow in practice, obviously against the Saints. But he's a guy that the Cowboys really need to help their pass rush, for sure.
0: Well, I mean, his 9 sacks with Washington last year would have led the Cowboys in 2025. So clearly Dallas needs to get that pass rush even more stout, despite having acquired Gary and making their other moves that they've made on defense. Walk me through where you think this leaves last year's DFL most yards given up defense, now that all the pieces of the additions and new play caller, these pieces have landed and have settled, Todd.
2: Yeah, it's funny. You hear a lot of people say, man, if the Cowboys just finished 20th in defense, what a team they're going to have. I think the defensive guys get kind of insulted by that. Now, that would be a massive improvement, obviously, from last in the league and just about everything a year ago. But, you know, you talk to Christian Parker, you feel his confidence. You talk to the players, a full year of Quinnen Williams, a full year of Kenny Clark. You got Donovan Ezra-Rocker, the second-round pick, who's healthy. Siobhan Revel, the third-round pick from a year ago, healthy. The additions that they've made, Caleb Downs. They feel like they can have a better than the 20th defense in the NFL, for sure. And this, what this does is, and look, you're not asking Von Miller to be the Denver Von Miller, right? But you said it, that 9 sacks would have led the Cowboys. They want him to be a situational pass rusher at this point and help the guys already in the room and be a guy that a good sounding board for the guys as they try and learn what's going on. But there's a lot of confidence in what the Cowboys defense did in that first game and what they've done in practice. There have been times where Dak has looked really uncomfortable.
0: And that's because of the defense and not obviously because of the offense. So walk me through Christian Parker's scheme and how it fits what they've done roster-wise, because it is something he's never done before, coordinating a defense that needs to improve significantly for a team to have a chance to win it all, Todd.
2: Yeah, you're talking a 34-year-old guy who seems like he's been around forever. And it is funny that you say, you know, he's never called a defense in a game. It just doesn't seem foreign to him. And talking to people like that were on the sidelines at the game in Seattle, even keel the entire time, didn't ride any highs and lows of what they were doing. That's a positive sign for a 34-year-old guy. And I think what he's done, you know, you think, okay, he was with Vic Fangio. That's the defense that you're going to see stylistically. I think on the back end, that is going to be what you're going to see a lot from the Cowboys defense this year. But I think he's going to mix things up. He said in his first press conference with us, it's not going to be Vic Fangio's defense. It's going to be the Dallas Cowboys defense. And you've seen Quinnen Williams sign the extension. really had an excellent practice.

0: is against the Rams, blowing up a couple runs. They believe he's going to be much better in his first full season with the Cowboys. So there's a lot of optimism coming from this defense. But what's going to happen that first game against the Giants, the third game against Baltimore and in Brazil, when it doesn't go well for them? That's where this team, you're going to see this defense. Do they truly trust it? Or is it just something that we all feel good about here in Oxnard in August?
1: Todd Archer here on the Rich Eisen Show. He's chiming in from Oxnard, California. Cowboys camp for one more week, and then they're back at it in the Metroplex. So you mentioned Pickens is the best has been the best player of training camp. Why? Give me your opinion on that and what this means moving forward.
0: I would go comfort level. And not only comfort level for the coaches and what they know, what George can do after what he did last season, but comfort level for him. He was asked, why has it been so much better here for you in Dallas than it was in Pittsburgh? And he kept coming back to, I feel comfortable with the coaches. I feel comfortable with my teammates. It seems like everybody gets them. And I think there's an element, Rich, of this is the Cowboys. They've been around these situations before where not everything turns into a big deal. And everything becomes national. Well, it does become national news, but it doesn't become some earth-breaking thing. But I think everybody's kind of accepted George. He's accepted them. And you're seeing a guy really excel. And he knows, look, if he gets the contract from the Cowboys, which is what he wants, sure. And I think the Cowboys ultimately would like to do that too. But he's also showing out for all the other teams too that might want to see, okay, he did it once. Can he do it again? And can be a model citizen? I think from the Cowboys' perspective, that's a good place. Jerry Jones has talked about that's a good place for them to want to be.
1: Yeah, we had Rashawn Gary here last week, Todd, and he was talking about, because I brought up the way that the joint practice with the Rams ended the other day, where they all ran sprints afterwards, and yeah, the Rams were like making fun of him, it seemed like, a little bit, and Pickens is like, move on. Like, you know, this is none of your business. And Gary said that the players are the ones who are instituting these runs after practices, that they're the ones who are taking it into their own hands. And I found that one interesting.
0: Yeah, Todd, absolutely. And it wasn't the first time. That happened on family day here in Oxnard, when Shoddy had them all line up on the end line, and he called them all up. Okay, yep, we're going to go to the beach. Everybody's family, meet us there, da-da-da. And the player's like, no, we want to run. So that's actually the second time that it's actually happened where the players have kind of led those post-practice sprints. And if you're a coach, that's what you love to hear, right? That's what you love to see, that these guys are taking ownership. And he's really talked about this leadership council that he's added, 11 players, offense, defense, special teams. I think for so long, Dak has been the voice around this team, and he's been like the Mikey in the Life cereal commercial. Like, nice. Hey, let Dak do it. You know, he'll try anything. Now he has other guys more than willing to stand up and be leaders and be accountable and tell people when it's not good enough. And I think that's what you've seen so far in training camp.
1: Where's the weakness on this team, Todd? I understand I'm mentioning a team that finished in last and second to last or last adjacent in so many categories last year, but where is it, the O-line? Like what keeps the Joneses and Schottenheimer up a little bit right now?
0: I know we've talked about Von Miller. To me, it is still the pass rush. And until we see Von practice, I'll continue to say the pass rush. They feel confident that they've got enough guys, but it's one thing to say, oh, we've got 4, 5, 6 guys that can get you 5, 6, 7 sacks. I don't know. It's still, you know, when the Cowboys have been really good defensively in the last, well, heck, since I've been covering them, I guess, you've had Micah, you've had DeMarcus Ware, you've had these double-digit sack guys. I don't know if they have that on this defense, but if you look at Fangio's past and what he's had in Philadelphia, it's been a number of guys getting 5, 6, 7 sacks, not one guy getting 20 sacks and everybody else filling in. I'm still curious about the pass rush. You mentioned offensive line. Tyler Guyton seems to be answering the question at left tackle. I wonder if right tackle is a little bit of a concern for them right now, but they have a guy in Terrence Steele that's been a starter basically since his rookie year. They feel comfortable there. But I would say pass rush, and then you go injuries. Look, Dak has not played in consecutive full seasons since 2019. So that's something that is always going to be out there, especially as he turns 33. He's had some major injuries that we know of. But I would go pass rush, health, offensive

0: line as the three worries that they should have right now.
1: Listen, I know Jerry's really feeling it, as well he should, about the Micah trade looking, you know, a year later as good as it does for Dallas. And he has every right to sit here and go, hey, last year, you know, everyone thought I'd kind of lost it with the whole handshake thing. And now look at us now. But if, you know, and what's he talking about? Baby formula and crap shooting and all that sort of stuff last week. That was one of the sound bites of the summer. But yeah, baby shoes and crap shoots and whatever. But if you put sodium pentothal on the Joneses, would they want Tank Lawrence back? Would that be the one thing that they shouldn't have done, or that they just couldn't figure it out money-wise? Because he's got a ring, and you're talking about pass rush. That guy, he'd certainly look good on the Cowboys right now, Todd.
0: Yeah, and I think in their mind, they have the next iteration of DeMarcus Lawrence, and his name is
1: Ezeraco.
0: Either Donovan Ezeraco or Malachi Lawrence, their first-round pick from a year ago. Now, you know, DeMarcus Lawrence is a tremendous player, all-around player. And I think after he had a, you know, couple double-digit sack seasons, he was around 6, 7, 8 every season here in Dallas. So, but where they missed him was the all-around ability. Of course, you'd like to have a guy like Donovan or DeMarcus on your team. But I think in their minds, it was just time to move on. And I think in DeMarcus's mind, it might have been time to move on as well. And it worked out for him. They were able to hug it out before the preseason game on Saturday. Mm-hmm. You know, the Cowboys, I don't think there's any regret about DeMarcus Lawrence, and I know there's no regret about the Micah Parsons trade.
1: None about Micah, huh? None at all.
0: Yeah. I mean, I'm sure the personnel people might feel differently because there's only so many of those guys on the planet.
1: Right.
0: But I think when you look at everything else that was surrounding that team last year at this time, again, I mentioned, you know, he's sitting down on the grass during practice. He's lying on the medical table during the game, preseason game. They knew where that was headed, and they felt like they had to move on. They weren't going to get a deal done. It was always going to be something. Remember, he went and got his back examined before he got traded to Green Bay. Cowboys were prepared for him to miss multiple weeks. Suddenly he gets traded to Green Bay, and man, that back felt a whole heck of a lot better.
1: Amazing how those things work out, huh?
0: Yeah.
1: Todd, thanks for the time. I appreciate you, you know, rolling with the technical punches there, and I'm sure you can't feel the blood in your arm as you've been holding the phone for the last 10 minutes. And get yourself like a hat, Todd.
0: I got the shakes. I'm sorry.
1: Sunblock 50, man. Let's get you in good shape for the season, okay?
0: Appreciate it. Thanks, guys.
1: You got this. Right, Todd, Archer, everybody.
2: Sir. There.
1: On the program.
3: I got to give Todd a follow here.
1: Dude.
3: I think was I already following?
1: Yeah. I know it's a Monday, Overreaction Monday.
4: Sure.
1: Tomorrow will be Overreaction Monday on a Tuesday.
4: Yep.
1: I'm telling you, man.
4: I'll tell you
1: what. He still thinks that Von Miller gets him closer, but still maybe not over the hump on pass rush. But how many times are you like, okay, Cowboys need some help in one aspect of the defense, and that maybe the back end is improving enough with Caleb Downs alone will give you the beats up front to get closer. Von Hunts comes up with another 7, 8, 9 sack season for them. That's more than what they had than yesterday.
4: Yeah, Von Miller's 9 sacks last year for Washington. His highest total since 2021.
1: I know, man.
4: He had a little bit of the rejuvenation back in those legs.
1: Yeah. It's great.
3: So
1: I think it's great. I think it's a great hire by the Cowboys.
3: If you'll let me pop a doc myself on this before all the Cowboy haters come out and say this. Vaughn did have 9 sacks, but like I think at least 4 of them were against backup quarterbacks, you know. So a lot of people have already seen that like they're not giving the 9 sacks maybe the, you know,
4: like
3: the
4: respect. Asterisks?
3: Yeah, that's, you know, because that's what people do. So I'm just putting it out there. Okay. Like, yeah, he did. He had some backup quarterback sacks. You know, some were a quarterback where it was holding on to the ball a lot longer than they should have. But, you know, the man's still a former Super Bowl MVP, and that knowledge that he possesses.
1: Bingo.
3: You can't put a price tag on that.
1: Leadership,
3: knowledge.
1: Swag.
3: Yeah.
1: OG.
3: And the fact that he's going to be able to supply them with some good chicken. You know what I'm saying? That's raised right without all the chemicals. You know what I mean?
1: Like actual chicken.
3: Actual is going to feed the
1: real
3: team
1: poultry.
3: Well.
1: I got it. Okay.
3: Real poultry. Weren't we supposed to get some of that, Rich?
1: We're still waiting on it.
3: To hit him back up.
1: Let's see if you get your shoes from the coach of Oregon.
3: I'm not even worried about that. It's my guy.
1: Okay.
4: That's my guy.
1: Our guy now. 844-204-RICH is our phone number right here the Monday after week 1 of preseason. Robert Saleh's coming up shortly.

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4: A handful of new players joining the team between the guys that were trade deadline moves and now Angel He now being called up as well. What did you see from, you know, some of those new additions to the team?
5: You know what, Lance, I'm crazy as it sounds, you know, I think we'll see the good stuff coming from the trade acquisitions, but Hanau has been the most impressive.
4: Yeah.
5: When you look at what he's been doing, he's been terrific since being called up. So that's exciting. But I think we've seen flashes of what Joe Adell will mean from the right side of the plate and what Nate Lowe will mean from the left side of the plate. And I'm excited to see Foster Griffin get back out there. He had kind of a tough start in his first one with the Guardians. But sometimes, you know, I think for a pitcher, that first start's always a one they kind of try and get out of the way if they can. And we'll see what happens the next time out. But, I think the trades are going to help. And obviously they're hoping they help soon.
4: Like you mentioned, pitching-wise, the Guardians have been very lucky, at least in terms of health. The starters have, you know, started almost every game, you know, throughout the course of the year. And that's something fans can very easily take for granted. What more can you kind of say about, you know, a pitching staff? That there's been some bumps in the road, as there is throughout any season. But on the whole, they've been very, very good throughout the year.
5: But your starting pitching sets the tone. It's such an important part of any winning baseball team, and the Guardians have had good consistency there. They really have. And, you know, they have a couple at the top of the rotation who are having fantastic years in Parker Messick and Gavin Williams. And every time out, every fifth day for each of them, you feel like each starter that the Guardians are able to put on the mound gives them a great chance to win the ball game. So it's such a huge key, and their health has been tremendous. And that's a tribute to what they do between starts to be prepared and be able to get out on the mound every fifth day and perform as well as they have.
4: And you mentioned some bullpen struggles, but one guy that has been a very reliable piece, Cade Smith, and obviously the bullpens had their own kind of ebbs and flows with some of those things off the field over the last few years. But what can you say, you know, about him and the role he's kind of fell into because of all the other stuff?
5: Just super consistent, and you're not surprised. You know, here's another guy who, he puts the time in every day to make sure he's prepared. And they've been able to actually, it's probably a byproduct of not winning a whole lot of games lately, but he's been able to get some time off here and stay well rested for the stretch run. But he's always extremely prepared. If they need him 3 days in a row or four out of five, he'll take the ball and be ready to go. And his stuff is tremendous. I mean, you throw close to 100 with sink, and then his splitter seems to get better and better. Really one of the really top-shelf relief pitchers in the game today.
4: This has been Jim Rosenhaus of the Cleveland Guardians. Jim, thank you again for the time, and we'll catch up again next week.
5: You got it, Lance. Thank you.
4: And this is Lance Moore signing off for this edition of Guardians Ball CCO. We thank you for joining us. We'll catch you in the next one.
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2: 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Your kid, right? Remember when you were a kid? Remember when you were a kid, gents? Everybody here in this room, now grown-ass men.
3: I'm still a kid.
2: You're in the backyard. You're dreaming about being a Major League Baseball player.
4: Yeah,
2: I did.
4: Buddy.
2: We're all doing that. I bet your boy Cage is doing that right now.
4: He was pimping home runs yesterday.
2: Okay, good to know. Good to know.
3: I dreamed about mixing
2: good
3: baseball.
2: To know. That's more about a window into your parenting than anything else.
5: Baseball.
2: But you're dreaming in the backyard.
3: Front yard and backyard.
2: You're standing at the plate. It's your league baseball game. And the first pitch you see, you tank 449 feet away in Wrigley Field.
4: See so sick.
2: And that's what you dream of. You dream of that first pitch you see in your Major League Baseball career. You park 449 feet away since they've created these sorts of metrics. As you're dreaming in the backyard, you're like, okay, that would be just the third longest home run in a Major League Baseball player's debut since ESPN began tracking those home run distances in 2006. Only Jason Hayward and Aaron Judge hit one longer. That's what you dream of in the backyard. But wait, you're dreaming.
4: Wow.
2: You're dreaming. You're not stopping there. You're not stopping there. You're thinking, I'm going to get up in the next at-bat, and I'm going to start my career with not one, but two home runs. I said two home runs in as many at-bats. That's what you're dreaming.
5: Yep. I said two!
2: And you're running around the backyard. You're creating the bases in your own head, and you're like, I'm going to go, and I'm touching them all. And you got the high-pitched voice because you've got the announcer's voice in your head. You're narrating your own moments. And then you're like, while I'm dreaming, I'm just a kid in the backyard. I'm going to step up to the plate in my third at-bat, and I'm going to hit a third home run. I'm going to start my career with not just one home run, not just two home runs, but three home runs, and that's a major league record, and that's how I'm dreaming. I'm starting my major league career. I'm getting goosebumps just even telling this story because it freaking happened this weekend. Man. It happened in Wrigley Field. As a St. Louis Cardinal stepped to the plate, Joshua Baez, ladies and gentlemen, called up just before the game. He had 30 family members in the stands in Wrigley Field, called up from AAA Memphis. And with his family in the stands, lived out that dream. Here is Chip Carey with the home run calls of all three blasts.
6: Swing and a high fly, belted, first pitch in the show, Baez homers. It is not supposed to be that easy. Unreal. Swing and a drive down the line. Did he do it again? That ball is gone. He's got two homers. Swing, drive, well hit right. Suzuki back. For Baez, major league history at Wrigley Field.
4: Oh man, that's so cool.
2: I'm getting choked up. This would, I don't know the kid. I don't know him. I don't know his family. I just know that this is the dream of every child, every boy, every girl that wants to be a major leaguer. It happened. Unreal. And you want to know about how impressive this is? Apparently, Cubs fans cheered him.
3: That's amazing.
2: They gave him an ovation. And he's a Cardinal in Wrigley Field. That's the highest.

0: praise you could possibly get, where it's just like, okay, I hate you. I hate your team. I don't know you, but now you play for this team here. I automatically hate you. Oh, wait a minute. That's an impressive home run. I think they were throwing him back from the bleachers as well, because that's what they do, which is, by the way, good for him, which means he's got the baseballs. He doesn't have to horse trade for them.
1: Yeah.
0: Because it's the first time this has ever happened. And he homered 449 feet on his first pitch he saw from Matthew Boyd.
2: Boyd also threw it a first couple of times before, so he was kind of standing in the box, like waiting.
0: Right.
2: Waiting. And then just connected.
0: Smoked it.
2: This kid tore up the minor leagues. 34 home runs in the minors this year. You could kind of see this coming. It was a question of if he was going to get called up this season. And man, what a debut.
0: Hey, a Cardinal won the home run derby. And who knew this kid had his own home run derby in his first game? Mm. Unreal. The only thing missing in Wrigley Field was the woman in white standing up to make it happen. It is like the natural, except the kid's in his early 20s, not in his late 30s. Unreal. It truly is like fairy tale stuff. And I love this too. AAA Memphis, which is where he was from.
3: It might be time to call an audible.
0: His teammates are watching.
3: It is that bad. Did you see this?
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15: Mark Tauscher, Packers Hall of Famer, ESPN Milwaukee, joining us here. I was back in Madison last year as well, and Evan Cohen and Michelle Smallman took me to Tornado Room. I did go.
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0: number three of the Rich Eisen Show is on the air. First hour, we had Jordan Palmer on talking about all forms of quarterbacks in the National Football League, trying for jobs and trying to improve their standings, like these coaches, Sam Darnold and Joe Burrow and Bryce Underwood at Michigan. We went all the way down that road with him. And hour number two, Todd Archer joined about how the Cowboys have signed Javon Miller and everything else going there. If you missed the first 2 hours of the show, you can check it out on Disney Plus as soon as this show is over. There's our podcast version of the show as well. If you want to listen to us on demand, there's also our YouTube channel, youtube.com/RichEisen Show for all of that good stuff. Robert Saul is about to join us here on the program for the Tennessee Titans. The preseason college football rankings are out for the Associated Press.
1: Okay.
0: Mm-hmm. Oh, isn't that interesting?
2: Oh, yeah.
0: Ohio State's number one. Okay.
2: Hey, look at number two, though.
0: Oregon. Oh, look at you.
1: Oh, wow.
2: Shucky ducky, quack, quack. Oh, quack, quack. Ducks.
0: All that has to happen is you zoom into the show. Awesome. You're a head coach, and you offer T.J. Jefferson
3: shoes. And these are
0: by the way, it's not just shoes.
1: Not no. I don't think people understand. The Oregon PEs on the Jordans are some of the most coveted and limited edition that you could possibly get in the game. T.J. knew what he was doing. He's a veteran, classy veteran move. Well done. I'm jealous.
0: Okay.
2: I mean, you say that like I had a your motive or something.
0: Hey, listen, and Dan Lanning said he's sending you shoes, but you have to put Oregon's banner on the...
2: I don't control
0: on
2: the banner.
0: Graphic of all your teams.
2: You know, I don't control
0: You
2: got
0: to put Penn State's banner into sort of like a dot. That's what he said. So...
4: The ducks quack, feed them.
0: Thank you. You got Georgia 3.
2: No pun intended.
0: Notre Dame 4, Texas 5. Indiana with 8 first-place votes, but... still not enough to crack the top five, but that's the Associated Press latest right there.
2: ND4.
0: Oof. You know, and then Ole Miss, Oklahoma. We got the top 10. Where's my school? Do we have anything?
3: There they are.
2: Okay.
3: Close, Rich.
2: Would you 16?
0: 16.
2: Yeah. Penn State. 18.
3: You'll be higher than that at the end.
0: Okay. All right. We just had Jed Fish on, Washington 17 right there.
1: Love it.
0: Okay.
1: Ooh, LSU.
0: Penn State's right there too. Yeah. Your former favorite team.
2: What?
1: Former favorite team.
0: I mean, they're not offering you shoes.
1: Former.
0: Yep. Matt Campbell's not offering your darn thing.
2: Well, next time he calls in, we got to rectify this.
0: Okay.
3: We were Penn State.
0: We were the good one.
3: Wow. I mean, I'm dropping them.
0: Del Tufo could sometimes.
3: I've been here. Right.
2: See what happens when he comes to work on a regular basis.
1: You work like a month straight.
3: Great. See what? I get back to my form.
1: You're on.
0: Right. We're getting Robert Saleh joining us here.

0: matter of moments. Tennessee Titans. Okay, ready? Last time I chatted with this man, I was sitting to his right. His son was to his left. We were watching the Nate Bargatze comedy show at the American Century Championship.
1: Hey, you guys.
0: Oh. Listen, I'm just dropping names. Wow. Robert Sala, how are you, Coach? Good to see you, man.
2: I'm great. How you guys doing?
0: Good, man.
3: Hey. Coach, what's up?
0: Good, man. Look at you, man. I'm looking at this. Is this your new office? Is this what we
2: got? Yeah. You know what? It's a hell of an office.
0: Okay. Hey. How was it for you? Listen, you've obviously been a head coach before, but of all places for you to stand on the sideline with a headset on for the Titans, there you were back where you coordinated defenses twice. How was this past weekend for you?
2: It was awesome, you know, to go back to that place and just get a chance to compete with what we feel is a championship caliber roster, and to take our young guys out there and, like I said, get a chance to compete. It was really cool.
0: And what was it like in terms of seeing, you know, friends, folks, you know, hugging it up? What do you got for me there?
2: All that's great. You know, like so much respect and admiration for all the guys there. Not only the coaching staff and ownership and all the scouts and GM, but the players too, you know. So it was great to see everybody. You know, it feels like, I mean, it was not even 8 months ago. But I think that we're playing Seattle in the playoff game. But it was good.
0: All right, let's get down to it for your team here. You had a nice long scoring drive on the offense with your ones, you know, Pollard popping it in there, Cam making some plays. He was trying to get Carnell Tate a touchdown, but that one got broken up. What was your takeaway from the couple of series that your ones had on that side of the ball?
2: Yeah, felt really good about the first series. Even though the way the second series started, it was pretty good. But, you know, things got away from us a little bit there in the second and third series with our first group, both offensively and defensively. But still a good chance to get out there, go compete, and recognize a lot of things for the first time. But definitely a lot of things that we can improve on.
0: Okay, and so with Cam now in the care of Coach Daboll on that side of the football, what have you seen already between when you first started breaking a sweat with Cam back in the spring to now that you're like, okay, I see the gradual improvement? What can you identify for me there?
2: Well, the biggest thing is just the constant communication. You know, they're constantly communicating. They're constantly talking about the different things that are happening, not only in practice, not only in the game, but in practice, from drill to drill to play. And, you know, so as long as the dialogue is strong and as long as there's open communication and honest communication, I think you're always going to find growth. And Cam, one thing about Daboll, he's not gonna sugarcoat anything. He's going to tell you exactly where you are and what you need to get done and how you need to do it. And to Cam's credit, he's taking all the coaching, wants all the coaching, and he's attacking it with every fiber in his body.
0: Well, by the way, I mean, the new uniforms, they
2: aren't they sweet?
0: Dude, I'm telling you, they are.
2: Home run.
0: They are. They are. Yeah. They're very Houston Oilers-ish, and I know that's the history. You know, when your kicker got out there, I said on NFL Network, is that Al Del Greco? That's what I said, because we were covering your game live the other night.
2: We've been talking about how they look in practice, and then to see them under the lights in San Francisco, just they really did. They outdid themselves. And all the little detail, you know, like the little guitar strings to represent Nashville being the music city. And
0: right.
2: But credit to the organization and the people that worked on the design. They hit an absolute home run.
0: Well, I mean, and so the photograph kind of threw me off right there. So my follow-up is, what will you will allow to get out there about what Daboll is coaching Cam Ward up on hard? Like you said, that he doesn't sugarcoat anything. That is a fact. Anybody that he's coached up, from either Jalen Hurts in college to Josh Allen in Western New York, will tell you that. Jackson Dart, obviously, last year in New Jersey. But listen, he's a bit of a hard ass, which is probably one of the many reasons why you hired him. What's he telling him? Like, what's he?
2: Well, he's a truth teller. You know, like a lot of times in this day and age, where, you know, you'll find that these kids are raised to kind of coddle, in the sense that you know being honest with kids is kind of. You might lose a kid if you're too honest with them. So you got to sugarcoat everything and kind of coddle them. But, you know, we've always taken the approach, Daboll, too, that they'll respect you more if you tell them the truth. Tell them where they are. Tell them what they need to get done. Tell them whether they're right or wrong. And you know.

0: can't be afraid about, you know, we're not trying to make friends, but in the process, you're going to end up finding that yourself in a very honest, open relationship that gets the most out of each other. And I think that's where Daboll's strength is with Cam right now.
1: And then in terms of just what he has coached him up on, what has he coached him up on that you've seen already?
0: Well, you know, you're attacking every day with regards to footwork, with being disciplined, with being his eye discipline. We're still installing the playbook. You know, it's not like Cam goes off the reservation and he's being it's not like he's a guy that we got to reel in because he's undisciplined. He's a very disciplined kid. He's attacked the heck out of his offseason. He studies relentlessly. So it's more just making sure that we're all on the same page and that constant communication is always had. So, you know, you're hammering away on the fundamentals, you're hammering away on progressions, you're hammering away on technique, and you're just trying to be as detailed as you can and not losing sight of the most important thing, which is, again, I go back to our technique and fundamentals.
1: And then let's talk about Tate. You're the kid you took at the top of the draft, the receiver from the Ohio State. I want to be respectful. What is the expectation level for him, Coach?
0: Yeah, it's really the expectation. I know. I'm sorry, Rich. This is such coach speak, but okay. It just get better, man. There's really no expectations. Like, I know at the end of the day we're all judged on results, but if you make that your daily process, you're screwed. So the expectation for Tate, along with the entire roster and everybody in this building, is that we attack every day as if it's our last. We find ways to get better, and we put our best foot forward when results are needed. And if the results are, if we do that, we give ourselves a chance to have the results we want. But otherwise, if you're out there working in training camp with the idea that I got to chase results, you're not doing it the right way. And the good thing about Carnell and really this entire roster, they really have attacked the heck out of training camp. It has not been easy. We're at the hardest part of training camp now, with having gone against San Francisco. We got a joint practice versus Seattle, and then another one versus Chicago. So there's a lot going on, but at the same time, I think our young team is getting better every day.
1: Well, it's not your first rodeo drafting a kid out of Columbus for the first round for that position. Where does he stack up? Obviously, you've been around Garrett Wilson, you've been around some other terrific receivers in San Francisco as well. Where does Carnell Tate stack up in your mind?
0: You know, I'm not. What's the saying that comparison is a thief of joy? You know, Garrett, for one, has established himself as an elite wide receiver in this league, has for a couple of years now. Carnell, he has all the promise to be a great receiver, but he has to go do it. And, to try to stack him up to what Garrett was and all that stuff, I'm going to steer clear of that one. But what I will say is that Garrett has established himself as a elite tier one receiver. And if we can get that out of Carnell, that'll be pretty cool.
1: Okay. Defensively, walk me through where you found this team from that side of the ball, that it's obviously your area, outside of being an HC. Where does this team look? Right.
0: It looks good. You know, I like our front. You know, we got Jeff is a son of a gun.
1: Oh, he's been here.
0: He's
1: been
0: good.
1: Here. We treated him very with kid gloves. We didn't want to piss him off.
0: No, you don't. But he's relentless. He disrupts practice. He gets mad at me every day because I don't call sacks. I always tell him we'll get sacks on Sunday. Keep the ball moving. But John Franklin Myers being here, he hasn't practiced in a couple of days or in a week. But he's going to be, when he gets back, he's a handful. Jermaine Johnson looks awesome. He's on a mission. Really looking forward to seeing the season he has. Femi's one of our young guys. You know, we've got a lot of really good guys who grind. And again, we got a good mixture of young guys. You know, you got Femi from last year, who I just mentioned. We just drafted a kid in day three with Jackie Marshall, who's pretty good. And then we got some guys who are transferring from outside linebacker to this defensive end role, who are kind of showing, not to name names for purposes of competition, but. Mm-hmm. You know, the D-line's coming along nicely. I like our linebacker room. I love our safeties. Our corners are developing the way we need them to develop. You know, the one thing I'll say is the system is new for everyone. And we are unique in the sense that we're not as much man and match. And because of it, you know, it's hard to transition, you know, from one to the other.

0: And, you know, but to their credit, it's a smart defense, and they're learning every day.
1: By the way, do you like the joint practices more than the games? What do you think?
0: I love the joint practices.
1: Why?
0: I love them. One, it's a new stimulus in training camp. You know, training camp is supposed to be hard, and if you approach those practices the way you need to, I think it's you can maximize not only the mental part of it, but the physical part of it, which is what you're supposed to do. It should be exhausting. Practices are supposed to hurt. It's a great opportunity to callus, but it's also a chance for you to lean on different bodies, to go against different schemes, to go against different techniques, to continue honing in and working on your craft rather than just the redundancy of playing against one another, you know, your same teammates over and over and over and over again, which is great. But at the end of the day, football week in and week out is about different bodies, different schemes, different techniques, and so to be able to get that work is to me it's gold.
1: Hmm. Do you mess with the other team, like say put them next to an electrical substation when they're practicing? Did that anything like that? You do anything like that, Coach?
0: No? It gave us energy.
1: Hey, look at him!
2: Right.
1: All right, look at you with a wordplay right there. So you like the joint practices? I dig
0: love.
1: Love, not just love. So would you be up for one fewer preseason game and more joint practices? Would you be up for something?
0: No.
1: Okay.
0: Because, and I'll say this, I think, and this is just my opinion, that if you remove the preseason games, you're really, really hurting the undrafted free agents and day three picks in terms of figuring out who the bottom of the roster is going to be. You know, that's where those guys get a chance to shine. You know, practice is practice. But there's nothing like those preseason games where the lights are on and they've got to go play and they've got to tackle and it's real. Some guys can be great practice players, but when the lights come on, they fade and vice versa. The lights come on and they shine. And I think we would be doing a severe disservice to the development of the league with regard as it pertains to the day three kids and the undrafted kids as we remove these preseason games.
1: All right. In the last couple minutes I have with you, maybe your least favorite subject, which is you. So what are you going to focus on, or have you focused on, now that you got your second swing here at being an HC in the NFL, of your first experience that you're like, when I get my shot again, I'm going to do this, and that you've already implemented? What do you have for me on that
0: front? That's a good question. Fair question, too.
1: Thank you.
0: You know, keep the main thing the main thing. You know, there's, you know, I always talk to the players about controlling what they've got full control over. And for me, I've got to practice what I preach. And so for me, it's just keeping the main thing, doing everything I can to put our players in position to be the best they can possibly be. You know, outside noise is outside noise, but focusing on the team, the roster, focusing on us, and giving everything I've got to making sure that the players are in the best position to succeed.
1: So is that something you weren't doing before?
0: No, you were, but, you know, self-admittedly, you know, when you look at the past and I've said it before, I've been vocal with regard to, you know, trying so hard to control narrative, to keep a positive light around the New York Jets. It meant well. You know, I was trying my best to work with the people around the building, outside the building, to make sure that the messaging around the team: when you win, you're a winner; when you lose, you're a loser, and the narrative will be whatever that result is. And so focusing on our process, focusing on our players, focusing on us is the only thing that matters. And if you want the narrative to change, you've got to win football games.
1: Well, at least they're not. Nothing's going to be outside noisy about your first opponent. Oh, wait a minute. You know, I mean, that's going to be something you're going to be asked about nonstop. So I might as well, if you don't mind my last one, take a swing at it here. You're opening up against the Jets. Is that going to be something that you're... headset on, you're going to be a little bit more amped up.
0: Take a little more of those smelling salts pre-game.
1: I'm just asking.
0: I've said it before. Like, Rich, you and I have spent enough time together that I think you know me, that I don't hold grudges, man. I'm grateful for what the Jets gave, the opportunity they gave me. It was a tremendous learning experience.

0: a tremendous opportunity to be one of 32 coaches in the entire world. Like, I'm not gonna look at that and scoff. And you know, there was a tremendous learning experience in those 4 years. But I also look at it as, you know, I'm very blessed to be in this situation here. And and then on the flip side, I mean, I really don't think anyone at the Jets in that building really gives two flying craps about me being here. You know, it's more about the Jets being the best team they can be versus the Tennessee Titans. Nobody's playing me, and I'm not playing them. You know, so it's so for me, like I said, I'm grateful, and my desire to win Week One has everything to do with Tennessee starting 1-0 and nothing more.
1: You're the man. Great to see you again.
0: Always, man, Richard. Hopefully I get to see you next year at the American Century, man.
1: Well, hopefully I'll be in a better golf position than I was when I was
0: still think you were robbed. Guys, just so you guys know, Rich, do you mind?
2: Please. Coach.
0: Yep. So he's saying, was it That's Life, Frank Sinatra?
1: Correct, sir.
0: For karaoke. And completely robbed. I mean, by far, my son was just in awe. In awe. He's like, he has to win.
1: I got robbed.
0: I mean, it was one of the best renditions I've ever heard of that song from a non-Frank Sinatra look-alike or anything.
1: Thank
0: Rich,
1: you
0: got robbed.
1: I did.
0: You should have won it.
2: Who ended up winning?
1: The Kachucks with their gold medals, man. You know?
0: He had no chance. No one had a chance. It was already predetermined. The vote was already counted. Recount! We want a recount, damn it.
1: Thank you, Coach. I appreciate you having my back, and I've got yours. You take care.
0: It was outstanding. I'm not sugarcoating. My son, I'm telling you, my son was like, that's BS, man. He should have won.
1: Yes, I told them that. Now it's confirmed.
2: All right, second source.
0: I wish they recorded it. I'm telling you guys, it was outstanding. Outstanding.
1: Well, we'll find a copy. We'll make it. We'll make sure America sees it now, that's for sure. thanks for the time, man. Best to your son.
0: Appreciate you guys.
1: That's it. Robert Saleh, everybody. The Tennessee Titans. He says he doesn't sugarcoat it. He speaks the truth. That's it right there, man. It's the truth. You got in my ear and you're like, you love this guy. That's
3: I love
1: what
3: this
1: said.
3: Guy. I'm a big fan. Also, I do have video of your performance.
1: Fantastic. Wow. Well, why don't you post it? Send it to the Titans. Maybe they'll regram it. You know, they'll collaborate.
3: I had a source in Tahoe send me the video.
1: Oh, great. Yeah, that would be Susie, my wife. I imagine.
3: Actually, no.
1: Oh, really?
3: Yeah.
1: Oh, geez.
3: Second source.
1: I don't know who that person might be, but I was great with Robert Saleh, everybody.
3: Yes.
1: Fun stuff. I've got a four downs coming up.
3: Big fan. I like the Titans.
1: Oh, baby. Yeah, they were, what, three on my list of...
3: I like the Titans. They were my first sleeper pick right at the draft.
1: Right.
3: Last month, yeah.
1: Cam Ward, baby. Let's go.
3: Yeah.
1: Robert Saleh. Good luck to him. 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Boy, man, I loved it when he said that I got robbed and you thought he meant golf.
2: I did.
1: I know. I saw it on your face. You're like, all right, please tell me how Rich got robbed in golf.
2: Bad bounces?
1: No. He's talking about karaoke.
2: I was so excited for you.
1: Trust me. I wish he was talking about golf. I will take him. See, I saw the look on your face.
2: I know. I got my hopes up.
1: 844-204-RICH is the number to chat with us.
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2: I'm Kate Burdett on the Ohio News Network. In Muskingum County, 20-year-old Kyler Roush was pronounced dead at the scene as his body was discovered underneath a fallen tree in Zanesville. ONN's Catherine Simon has more.
3: Zanesville fire officials say a man was hit by a tree and found dead. Neighbors shaken by the tragedy on their street. Assistant Chief Doug Hobson says their department had multiple other calls of trees down at the same time. He says in his experience, he's never seen a situation like this before.
4: The high winds, the rain was going sideways at the time, so the high winds really kicked up really fast. It's tough. I mean, how? You know what I mean? Wrong place, wrong time.
2: In Northwest Ohio, several cameras that are supposed to track vehicle license plates were vandalized as the debate over their usage continues. Heather Pauloff of ONN affiliate WTOL-TV in Toledo reports.
5: Investigators say someone targeted three different cameras in East Toledo. They're on I-280 and Star, Berger and Seaman, and another one on Berger. The cameras are automated license plate readers and have drawn privacy concerns across the country. So far, no one has been arrested.
2: And a Scioto Township assistant fire chief is on leave. Nathaniel Freeman is charged with multiple felonies, including importuning and disseminating matter harmful to juveniles. I'm Kate Burdett on the Ohio News Network.
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14: Your Skynet forecast for this afternoon will have mostly cloudy skies becoming sunny with a high of 79 degrees. For tonight, partly cloudy with a low down to 60. For Tuesday, it'll be mostly sunny with a high of 79. Wednesday, a chance of showers or thunderstorms in the morning, but becoming partly sunny for the afternoon with a high of 78 degrees. For Skynet weather, I'm Kara Stallings, ESPN Radio, 1430 AM and 105.7 FM.
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3: Back here on the Rich Eisen Show, Tua Tagovailoa looked terrible for the Atlanta Falcons. I'm not sugarcoating it.
4: No, you're not.
3: He looked terrible.
4: I know.
3: Falcons looked terrible.
4: It was rough.
3: With him there, he dropped the second snap.
4: Yep.
3: And then the second possession, first down throw to Kyle Pitts, then three and out. Eight snaps, done. See you later. And finished. And it was brutal. Now, was Drake London out there? Was Bijan Robinson out there? No. Was Jonathan Cooper and Nick Benito coming in on him unblocked?
4: Yeah.
3: Okay. Did Sean Payton play a whole bunch of ones in this game? Was Sean Payton ready to teach a lesson to the Falcons because he used to coach the Saints?
4: Man, Sean Payton was cracking on the empty seats.
3: Said that there were fans dressed as empty seats.
4: He was on one.
3: Oh, yeah. And I think he is... The Broncos looked great. They were salty. They were good. Stidham found Cortland Sutton on a 40-yarder to Stidham set up a gimme touchdown. R.J. Harvey touched it. McLaughlin touched it. They looked the part.
4: Yeah.
3: All of it. And the Falcons looked like they were sleepwalking. There's no other way to put it. Now, how does one evaluate that moving forward? That's up to Stefanski, and he gave the, we're going to get better, we're going to coach it better, we're going to do it better. And Tua had this to say afterwards.
5: Definitely not up to standard, not even up to par. You know, we'll start with the first drive. Was the second play, just being able to catch the snap, you know, little things like that. You know, I was thinking about it, like, what we put out there is not a reflection of the hard work that we've put in the first 2 weeks, you know, into training camp, and it does no justice for, you know, the work that our coaches as well, you know, have implemented. So, you know, it starts with me. I got to be better with that. You know, I thought off of that play, we kind of got out of the rhythm. You know, I think we could have had a pretty decent play off of the screen going to B-Rob and kind of getting everything going from there. So, starts with me, and I got to be better. That's it.
3: Listen, the accountability is awesome to hear. Miami Dolphin fans will tell you they heard a lot of that. And there's really no way to evaluate it right now. He's kind of right. I mean, they didn't have their all the ones out there, which you could say is an excuse or not. So, listen, they're going to have to work on whatever they got to work on, if that means anything, because Bijan Robinson is the engine. Bijan Robinson is the offensive player of the year front runner. Bijan Robinson is an all-pro and is an MVP candidate, and he wasn't out there. And if he's going to be out there next to Tua, which I think is going to happen in week one when Tua is the starter there, because Michael Penix is only now a meme right now, pointing at Tua Tagovailoa, and everybody thinks that he's like, this guy's going to beat me out, as if that's what Penix is doing. It's so silly what this 21st century is like when somebody can be pigpiled on, like everyone's pigpiling on Tua right now. But when he goes to Pittsburgh, you know, they better bring a much better efficiency, and Bijan would be helpful, and Drake London being out there would be helpful, that because that's TJ Watt, that's Cameron Hayward, they're all coming. Like Cooper and Benito were on, you know, on that one particular play that he had to dirt it just to avoid getting smoked. And then he was done for the night, which kind of stunk. I was kind of surprised. Like, maybe we could keep him out there, give him one more thing, as opposed to we're all talking about this, that the Falcons looked in trouble. And so I'm not going to go overboard here and say that Stefanski's going to flop, and so is Tua, and the Falcons are too.

0: off of two series without their all-world stellar going to account for what? 40% of the yards?
1: Probably.
0: Player. Wasn't out there. Tua can play quick. If Tua plays quick and hits people that are schemed open, they can be really good. Now, you could say that about every quarterback, but Tua's got ability. Sometimes his, and this is what Mike Robb was talking about, that his unavailability is the problem. And every single time that he's out there, you're thinking this could be his last snap. Which is why, you know, you want to play quick with him, or he might speed himself up because he knows it too. Which is the danger of hiring him and starting him. So,
1: but the upside is leads the league in passing.
0: He could light it up in that building too, which is where he's comfortable. He did last year when he was on the Dolphins, right? He's had like a 4-touchdown game there. I guess you covet what you see. And the Falcons saw that. And, you know, that's where he once found Devontae Smith in a walk-off touchdown for a national championship. I mean,
1: 3 years ago, he threw 4,600 yards and led the league in passing. Like, he led the league in quarterback rating the year before that.
0: Right.
1: There's a good player in there.
0: Mm-hmm.
1: Can he stay healthy?
0: Right. So,
1: quick decisions.
0: Two,
1: I don't know. I don't want to judge too quickly.
0: Two possessions.
1: Yeah, I don't
0: want. Does not an evaluation make, but it was brutal.
2: Yeah.
0: And the Broncos looked terrific.
2: They did.
0: They looked like salty and ready to roll. Picking up where they left off.
1: Yeah, but the Chiefs are favored in the West.
0: I hear you. Somebody called in and said they're going to go 12-5. I don't know how many Broncos win-loss games we've had here on the program. Not many. Two. A 13-4 Martin in Colorado and a 12-5 Derek in Missouri.
1: I'm still on Denver to win the West. I want that on the record.
0: I wouldn't be surprised if they do. Philadelphia Eagles, baby. It's time for a four downs on their upcoming season. Hit it, please.
3: Four downs with Rich.
4: Here we go.
0: All right. It's now time for my season preview, four down style of the Philadelphia Eagles. What? They're your NFC East division champs.
2: Whatever. Skate to it.
1: Whatever, he said.
0: First down.
3: First down.
0: Yet another new play caller.
2: Mm-hmm.
0: Yet another. And it's not just the team. It's for Jalen Hurts, too. Pop it up. Look at this, man. Jalen Hurts, the only same coordinator year to year that he's had since he showed up on the campus in Alabama, is Shane Steichen, 21 and 22. That's it. This is the fifth straight year that the Eagles have a new play caller. Now, every other year, the play caller leaves to go coach somewhere. So, congratulations, Sean Mannion. You're going to be an HC somewhere. I was thinking of saying, can he be the Mannion of his domain?
1: Look at you.
0: You know, that's what I was thinking of.
1: I think you should have done that.
0: You know, but it's yet another new play caller because it's for Hurts, too. Every year, it's somebody new with a new set of eyes. No, last year, what we did last year, we're going to be able to keep it up. Nope. Now, then you fire that guy, and it's like, can we catch the same jet stream that we had 2 years ago when we went to the Super Bowl and either won it or lost it? I don't know. You're hearing it's Hurts is faster. He's playing faster. He looks slimmer. He looks ready to go. I mean, you're hearing all that stuff, and you're hearing that maybe he'll be under center more, and we'll figure out what that means, and a tush-push is still there. Until we start seeing it, we have no idea how it's going to work. That's first down. Second down. We're talking about, you know, 2024 greatness for the offense. Can the defense get back to that, too? You know? Jahan Campbell might be green-dotted now that N'Kobe Dean decided to go. You know, he didn't play for Dallas. Where do you wind up? Where did N'Kobe Dean wind up? Remember that? Dallas wanted him?
2: I don't remember where he went.
0: Oh, he's in Vegas, is he not?
2: Oh, right.
0: Right?
1: Yep.
0: So
2: we got Von Miller, though. We're fine.
0: I know that. But this is about the Eagles. Their secondary, their front line, I mean, they're big and they're fast.

0: They added Reek Woolen to, you know, Quinyanamo Bay and Cooper DeJean, right? They have those two massive tackles, a freshly paid Jalen Carter and also Jordan Davis.
1: A lot of money.
0: Who's going to rush the passer a little bit here? Zach Bond is going to be green dotted too, potentially. They're going to be the guy. You know, Vic Fangio is pleading the fifth, having fun, all that sort of stuff. But can the defense get back to their greatness as well? Because they dropped off last year, too. Third down.
2: Third down.
0: A.J. Brown is gone. Okay. So could the Eagles actually be without drama? Unless it wasn't him. Unless it wasn't him. Although he did say he would say things just sometimes to just stir things up.
3: Well, that's because what the team needed.
0: Dude, is drama the Philadelphia Eagles' oxygen or it's not? Right? Okay, because this guy who's the HC either has his fingers squarely on the pulse or he is just somebody who's just trying to play whack-a-mole and keep the leaks from springing.
1: Right.
0: You know, it's every year you're wondering that about the Philadelphia Eagles. When it comes down to it, an adversity hits and then somebody says something. Invariably, it was A.J. Brown reading a book or saying something from his locker. And everyone's talking about his relationship with the quarterback and it's not on the same page anymore. Which brings us to fourth down. It's
2: fourth down.
0: Jalen Hurts all the time, time again. That's what time it is. What time is it? It's Jalen Hurts all the time, time again. That's it.
1: Yep.
0: This guy, he has played some of his best football in the biggest games for the Philadelphia Eagles, and it still doesn't matter when it's time for him to start playing again. And it doesn't matter for a lot of people.
1: Dude should have a statue to
0: you. He's got to be going somewhere else at this point in time. It's really his problem. It's his fault. He's never healthy enough. It's this, that, the other thing with him. Or he's amazing, and he's also the perfect guy for Philadelphia. He's never going to add fuel to the fire. He's never going to say something that makes a four-alarm fire a five-alarm fire. He'll give you something that sounds like he just took it straight from a fortune cookie that makes no sense. You know? But one thing that he was going to give you is just an intensity at being prepared, one would think, unless he's going off script and he's doing his own damn thing. You hear, I don't think we will ever know what's been going on with the Philadelphia Eagles whenever it's going south. And their version of south is winning the division and having all the Eagles fans freak out saying, do we have a chance at the Super Bowl?
4: We are who we are.
0: I don't, like, obviously Saquon bouncing back would be another storyline here.
1: Right.
0: I mean, when you're 2,000-yard guy, obviously getting half that is a fallback. Bounce back to offensive line. Can it stay healthy?
1: Wide receiver.
0: Protect. Who is going to take over for A.J. Brown? Devontae Smith's a wide receiver one, but they got Wicks.
1: Right.
0: And they've got Mekhi Lemon, just to name two. Okay. But it's still Jalen Hurts all the time, time again.
1: I agree.
0: And that's my four downs on the Philadelphia Eagles.
3: I like that. I think you hit it all pretty good.
0: I try my best with these four down situations.
4: You do a good job, Rich. We are the team. We're all we got and we're all we need.
0: Thank you.
5: That's it.
0: That's, you know what I mean?
3: We're all we got.
0: Yeah, probably. And fans are just like, what does that mean? Just let's win. And then he wins more than not.
5: Yeah.
0: You know what I'm saying?
5: I don't understand. You know how I feel about the Eagles, but I kind of feel the flip on Jalen Hurts. I don't understand this narrative around him. I don't understand why people don't look at him as being one of the best quarterbacks in the NFL. You do a top 10 list. If he's on the top 10, he's at the bottom of every list. You know, look at what the dude's accomplished. What, 11 different play callers and he's still?
0: It's crazy.
3: The best player in both Super Bowls.
5: Both Super Bowls. Probably should have two Super Bowl MVP awards.
3: Right.
5: You know, it doesn't make sense the way he's characterized, why other people keep getting these passes on these quarterback lists.
6: Yeah, get one more.
0: Oh, wait.
5: Oh.
6: All right, we'll get one more.
0: All right.
3: You have one more. I did not.
5: That was a late one coming in.
0: Oh, yeah.
7: You can double drop.
0: That's because Hoskins just thought of it, and I just greenlit it. Or Kelly greenlit it.
8: Oh, hang on.
0: How many balloons is Carl Anthony Towns going to send TJ?
3: Oh,
5: listen, man.
0: Wow. He's got married. He's a champion.
3: He got married over the weekend.
0: He got married in Malibu over the weekend.
3: Right. Congrats.
0: He's feeling

0: on it.
1: Yeah, we're trying to have a professional segment here. Trying to be a professional. Dude. Trying to put my feelings
2: to the
1: side.
2: Here's what you need to figure out right now. The Cowboys have the Eagles twice, as we all know, every year. You got them on Thanksgiving. You also got them in Philadelphia, as we know, every year. You're feeling good about your team. Yeah, you need to figure out. You need to figure out.
1: I don't care about none of that. He responded already, Rich.
3: Bust the budget.
2: You need to figure out. You need to figure out what you're sending to Madison Square Garden.
4: Exactly. What are you sending him?
2: Didn't Susie come up with an idea for that you bailed out on, that she was ready to actually send
1: none
2: it to the
1: of these
2: garden?
1: Ideas were great. I'm going to be honest with you.
4: Oh.
1: Like, I can't compete with that, so I'm not even going to try to.
4: Go for it. You had Jalen Hurts eighth, Rich, in your top 10.
2: Okay. I love him. I at least put him in the top 10. I don't think he cracked the top 10 in Jeremy Fowler's.
4: He's not in.
1: That's what I'm saying.
4: Not on a lot of lists.
2: All right, let's take a break. 844-204-RICH. Set up the rest of the week. And ask the question one more time if he's back yet.
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8: A handful of new players joining the team between the guys that were trade deadline moves and now Angel He now being called up as well. What did you see from some of those new additions to the team?
9: Lance, I'm crazy as it sounds, I think we'll see the good stuff coming from the trade acquisitions, but Hanau has been the most impressive.
8: Yeah.
9: When you look at what he's been doing, he's been terrific since being called up. So that's exciting, but I think we've seen flashes of what Joe Adell will mean from the right side of the plate and what Nate Lowe will mean from the left side of the plate. And I'm excited to see Foster Griffin get back out there. He had kind of a tough start in his first one with the Guardians, but sometimes, I think for a pitcher, that first start's always a one they kind of try and get out of the way if they can, and we'll see what happens the next time out. But I think the trades are going to help, and obviously they're hoping they help soon.
8: Like you mentioned, pitching wise, the Guardians have been very lucky, at least in terms of health. The starters have started almost every game throughout the course of the year, and that's something fans can very easily take for granted. What more can you kind of say about a pitching staff that there's been some bumps in the road as there is throughout any season, but on the whole they've been very, very good throughout the year.
9: But your starting pitching sets the tone. It's such an important part of any winning baseball team, and the Guardians have had good consistency there. They really have. And they have a couple at the top of the rotation who are having fantastic years in Parker Messick and Gavin Williams, and every time out, every fifth day for each of them, you feel like each starter that the Guardians are able to put on the mound gives them a great chance to win the ball game. So it's such a huge key, and their health has been tremendous, and that's a tribute to what they do between starts to be prepared and be able to get out on the mound every fifth day and perform as well as they have.
8: And you mentioned some bullpen struggles, but one guy that has been a very reliable piece, Cade Smith, and obviously the bullpen's had their own kind of ebbs and flows with some of those things off the field over the last few years. But what can you say, about Tim and the role he's kind of fell into because of all the other stuff?
9: Just super consistent, and you're not surprised. Here's another guy who, he puts the time in every day to make sure he's prepared. And they've been able to actually, it's probably a byproduct of not winning a whole lot of games lately, but he's been able to get some time off here and stay well rested for the stretch run. But he's always extremely prepared. If they need him 3 days in a row or four out of five,

0: 5. He'll take the ball and be ready to go. And his stuff is tremendous. I mean, you throw close to 100 with sink, and then his splitter seems to get better and better. Really one of the really top-shelf relief pitchers in the game today.
1: This has been Jim Rosenhaus of the Cleveland Guardians. Jim, thank you again for the time, and we'll catch up again next week.
0: You got it, Lance. Thank you.
1: And this is Lance Moore signing off for this edition of Guards Ball CCO. We thank you for joining us. We'll catch you in the next one.
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10: bye.
9: How'd that Ty Simpson pick look by the end of the day on Saturday?
11: I text Brock Manette immediately. I was like, because the other day, Rich, you were busy. Georgia-Alabama highlights were playing, or the game was playing before I came to work. And I came and I told Brockman, I was like, you know, I'm watching this game, and I'm thinking, maybe Ty Simpson wasn't a bad pick.
9: Are you on higher register?
11: Oh, I'm just, I had to go higher, but I saw him make some great throws in
12: Orlovsky victory lap over the weekend.
9: What do you mean? Is that what it is?
11: About him?
12: Hey, he was all about him, yeah.
11: Listen, yeah.
12: During the pre-draft.
9: Hey, as you heard, Jordan Palmer saying in the first hour that preseason week one, you're going against, you gotta pump a brake on saying this guy's
11: the expectation
9: man or whatever.
11: Is that you do.
9: It's like Garrett Nussmeier went out there for for the Chiefs. He went 13-19, 98 yards. Yep. But Ty Simpson looked.
12: Yeah, he was kind of the star.
9: I mean, well, he just looked like he's been there and done that in the Rams system forever, which is why they hired him. That's why they drafted him, is that they looked at him and they're like, he's exactly what we're looking for our offense. He'll fit right in. He gets it. He'll get it right away. He's got a sixth sense for what we want. 21-25, 190, 2 touchdowns, a passer rating of 125. And then most importantly, again, this may just be like, hey, we've got to get him the reps when he can get any reps because, you know, in success, he's getting zero reps. He's going to get zero reps once September hits, all the way through to hopefully, you know, their mini camp next year when they're looking at another trophy in the case with Stafford leading the way. But Stetson Bennett came out second in terms of playing time. They gave it all. I mean, he went 4 of 6. And at this point in time, he's 2 on the depth chart. You got to wonder, is Simpson potentially going to pop over him?
12: Exactly.
9: And would you go into the season where everything is set up, the table is wired, you got the dice in your hands, and you are going to hit the point? And you're going to go into that table-wired situation with a rookie?
12: Whew, that's tough.
9: Or Stetson Bennett, who's never really done it.
12: Also tough.
9: Which is, you kind of like, this is what Ty Simpson had to say afterwards.
5: I definitely felt more comfortable than I ever had in a game. But, you know, I also didn't know what to expect. First NFL game, first live NFL, you know, against NFL teams. But once that first drive kind of, you know, got done with, I was like, all right, like, yeah, this is just like playing in the backyard in Martin. But, you know, guys did a great job. So happy for our team. And, you know, on to next.

0: Sweet.
1: That's coaching and scheme. Again, you know, when Drew Aller said after having a very nice night on Thursday night, I was comfortable and I was, you know, not anxious because of my preparation and my coaching. You're going to give the tip of the cap to Mike McCarthy on that. You have to tip your cap to McVay. Like they are, he had seven different receivers too.
2: Mm. Yep.
1: Like he's been back there playing with these guys forever. 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
6: After last year, four leagues, 0-4, no playoffs. 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

0: got to ask, how did you get the name Large Mammal?
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2: That's it. I'm down here in Dallas. I'm a big man. So I have always been called a large mammal when I'm around the ladies.
1: 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And you only going to get this content on Freddie and Harry. 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
3: This is Freddie and Harry.

0: Reggae Monday. Freddie and Harry, and we are here. I'm Freddie Coleman. He's David Dennis Jr. in for Harry Douglas. 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Now, brother David Dennis Jr., his native town, his native city is Atlanta, Georgia. It seems that David Dennis Jr. and one Shannon Penn were together in Atlanta Harmony last week, attending the NABJ, National Association of Black Broadcast Journalists, together in the same city. So first things first, Dave, before we get in Shannon Penn, how was it last week when all that's going on and you and Shannon Penn are together in ATL Harmony?
1: Oh, it was great. Shannon Penn, we got to talk about Shannon, though. Okay. You know, so some people, mm-hmm. you know, NABJ mm-hmm. is a space to network.
0: Yes.
1: It's a space to get to know friends you haven't sure. seen in a long time.
0: Uh-huh.
1: It's a good place to you know, help out the youths who are trying to come up and find a pathway and all that stuff.
0: Mm-hmm.
1: But for one, Shannon Penn.
0: Okay.
1: NABJ is a space to get them fits off. It's a space to get the fits off. Shannon Penn pulled up Thursday morning wearing a Hall of Fame jacket, Freddie. He wore the tan Hall of Fame jacket. Uh-huh. I thought that meant, I was like, this man had 2,500 uh-huh. yards in a season or something like that. He's a leading tight end receiver of all time. He pulled up with the Hall of Fame jacket, Freddie, at 7:30 in the morning. Saw him at the task force party, had the polo on, the Ralph Lauren on. Ain't no TJ Maxx Ralph Lauren. He went to the purple label on him. Shannon Penn had uh-huh. the fits laid out like the first day of school. That's what I'm talking about. Slept next to the outfit okay. for NABJ. Let everybody know what time it is.
0: All right, Shannon Penn, what do you have to say that you were the captain of gear last week? The Duke of Fit,
2: yeah,
0: based
2: man,
0: on
2: look,
0: David Dennis Jr.?
2: Look, my message with wearing the Hall of Fame jacket was like, we didn't have to just be a Hall of Famer in one thing. We could be a Hall of Famer in life. And
0: okay.
2: that's what I try to bestow upon the youth.
0: All right,
2: to
0: now.
2: Keep the truth to the young black youth. Mm-hmm. I was like, look, you could be a Hall of Famer in life. Mm-hmm. You could be, I know you want to be in front of the camera, in front of the mic, but you could be a Hall of Famer behind the camera, behind the mic. That's where the real decisions are being made. So that's what I try to say to the youth there in Atlanta over the course of the week.
0: Okay. All right.
1: You say, one day you too can aspire to be Shannon Penn.
0: Look at you.
1: Guys. One day you could be like me. You can't be me. You can't be me.
0: Right.
1: Because I'm here with the fresh fits and the smell. Uh-huh. Smell like Izzy Miyake was on him. He was out there smelling
0: wow.
1: smelling good.
0: Wow.
1: And he said, you can't be me, but one day you can be like me.
0: Wow. So not even 2 minutes into the show, we already have the back and forth involving you two. Did you two get together at any given point last week?
1: I had to wait in line, people trying to get Shannon Penn's information, all that stuff. But I did tell him.
0: We're back.
1: I said, Shannon,
0: mm-hmm.
1: I'm good seeing you, brother.
0: Yeah.
1: I'm doing your show in a couple hours. Shannon said, show? I'm NABJ. Ain't nobody talking about no stinking show. Get out of my face, kid.
0: Uh-huh.
1: That's what he said.
0: So that's what happened. Captain Fit went to Captain, I'm better than you, and you're not even on my level, Captain
1: Fit. Not even
0: Fit.
1: On the level. He said, get on out here and talk about work. Uh-huh. We ain't talking about work at NABJ.
0: The things our friends do when they're away from the workplace.
1: And then he just disappeared in a dust of lemon pepper and just went off somewhere.
2: Freddie, he told me that. I was like, all right, cool. What we get into today?
0: At that point, Shannon says, cool me in. So I know what's going on.
1: I put in my PTO 7 months ago.
0: Before he disappeared in the cloud of lemon pepper dust and bodyguards whisking him away.
1: There you go.
0: To the next event.
1: Sent him to the next spot.
0: That's why
1: he said, unless we're doing a radio show from Magic City, I ain't gonna be there.
0: If we ever do a radio show from Magic City in Atlanta, I guarantee you it will be the most attended show because it's going to be live. And it'll be the most listened to show in the history of ESPN Radio. If we ever.

0: never got clearance to do this show from Magic City
1: for the
0: in
1: culture.
0: Atlanta.
1: For the culture,
2: we gotta do it.
1: We can have special guests. Mm-hmm. David Dennis, I'm sure, will volunteer to be on the show the entire 3 hours.
0: I'm sure we'll have special guests.
2: There we go. We'll have the most special guests.
0: I'm sure we will have special guests involving people that you've never heard of. But by the time that show is over, you'll clearly know their names, male, female, whatever that's going to go.
2: Ain't going to be three up, three down. We just six up. Man. Everybody up. Man. Just having a good old time.
0: Six up and rolling. Just rolling. Put it that way. You can roll with us on the socials at DavidDTSS. That's David's handle. My handle at Coleman ESPN. And don't forget the phone number, the Freddie Harry call-in line number. 888-SAY-ESPN. 888-729-3776.
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0: And that big old main thing is brought to you by hands-free Skechers Slip-Ins Aero Burst. High-performance running shoes that cut through the wind. I bet you didn't think on an August 17th that we would have the L.A. basketball story taking center stage over the Dodgers in baseball and the Rams in football. We'll get to the Clippers avoiding any kind of NBA discipline involving Kawhi Leonard and circumventing the salary cap. We were supposed to start with that today. But then the Buss family decided this new era has to begin in Los Angeles. They decide to sell their remaining 17.8% ownership stake to new majority owners Josh Kushner and Bob Iger. Once this transaction is completed, Jeannie Buss will no longer have the required ownership percentage to remain governor because of the NBA guidelines that require controlling owners slash governors to own at least 15% of a franchise. She has been the governor of the Los Angeles Lakers since 2013. She was able to take over after her father, Jerry Buss, who bought the Los Angeles Lakers for less than $20 million. And his kids have been able to sell this franchise for $12.5 billion. Baxter Holmes, ESPN NBA writer. How do we get here?
2: It doesn't really add any clarity.
0: So we'll get to that in a second involving the Los Angeles Clippers. But your thoughts, David Dennis Jr., a new era in Los Angeles, the Lakers and the Buss family no longer tied together.
2: What 12 months, 18 months for the Los Angeles Lakers? Can you imagine a franchise that loses the Buss family and LeBron James over the course of 2 months? One that you lost the second best, at worst, second best player of all time. No retirement celebration to end his career. And the Buss family is gone. And the Lakers, this is the thing I still can't get over. Okay. The Lakers have traded over ownership. You got flipped like property, like house hunter property. You got flipped like a blighted place. It basically looks like they sold this man a lemon. Now we know who the actual lemon is, but it looks like there was buyers or more. Like, this stuff does not happen to the Lakers.
0: Okay.
2: That's why this is baffling to me. Like, these are things back to back to back in succession
0: right. That's
2: happening to the Lakers that we have never seen happen before to the Lakers. This does not happen to them.
0: You know why it's happening? Because the children of Jerry Buss are the children of Jerry Buss.
2: Mm-hmm.
0: He was able to build that franchise to what it turned out to be. Showtime, swimming pools, movie stars, celebrities coming out to see their product, whether it's Kareem Abdul-Jabbar, Magic Johnson, and then after that, when you had Kobe Bryant and Shaquille O'Neal, then after that, LeBron James, et cetera, et cetera, et cetera. Just because you are the son or daughter of doesn't mean you have the right kind of mindset based on what your dad or what your mom was able to do. Mm-hmm. That's what this comes down to. The reason that Jeannie Buss was going to be a hanger-on involving the Lakers franchise, had she been able to keep that controlling interest. And they didn't care. They were like, look, we're going to cut this cord. We're not worried about you having a certain amount of percentage to be the governor of the Lakers. We've already moved on. Because they looked at the six Buss children, Jeannie, Jim, Johnny, Janie, Joey, and Jesse, and said, you know what? They don't want to do this.
2: Mm-hmm.
0: They don't want to be a part of this. They don't want to do because they're not as invested in the Los Angeles Lakers as their dad, Jerry, was. He made the Lakers a showplace franchise in the NBA, especially they started winning. Just because he did it doesn't mean the kids want to. You look at the Steinbrenner kids with the New York Yankees. I guarantee they do not want to run that organization.
2: Right.
0: George did all the work all those years, their dad. They were content to have the Steinbrenner name and get the best seats, have the best fit from Shannon Penn to show up courtside or field side in that situation. Just because

0: you're the son and daughters of doesn't mean you learn anything. We've seen with the Steinbrenners and the Yankees, and in my opinion, clearly the bus children, because they were as invested with the Lakers, the kind of decision making that would have gone into that, they still would want to be vested with the Los Angeles Lakers.
1: It's like, you know, it's like when your parents get the timeshare,
0: mm-hmm.
1: and it comes down to you.
0: Right.
1: And you got to start paying them bills in the timeshare, you out of there. But the thing to me is that, like, it's the Lakers, man.
0: I know.
1: You know, it's the Lakers.
0: I get it.
1: And you've been selling us on the Lakers is the place to be.
0: Mm-hmm.
1: The Lakers are where it's at. And now you have an owner who had to get rid of them, and you have a family that said we're out of the business.
0: Yeah.
1: And you have a Bob Iger who really, you know, like, this new ownership group,
0: mm-hmm.
1: they kind of backed into this.
0: Completely, because Mark Walter, who used to own the Lakers, is involved in some deep you-know-what, and yeah. they wanted to get out because he's got to take care of that, and he can't serve those two masters at the same time when he's got a potential federal investigation hanging over his head.
1: Right. They basically said, hey, man, like they wanted the expansion team. And they said, we might as well get the Lakers, too. You know what I'm saying? Yeah, I guess we could. You know, like, guess we could. I just want to take a little flight. Oh, this Comfort Plus seat just $50 more. Let's go ahead and get Comfort Plus.
0: Put it this way. From this point on, for the first time in a long time, you do not have to worry about somebody not being invested financially.
1: Yes.
0: Also mentally. And also in terms of team building or organization building. You don't have to worry about that because you got two guys in Jared Kushner and our former boss, Bob Iger, who used to run Disney. We know those two have been able to do. They did not take on with other investors that had the Lakers go down that failure well. They're not doing that. They're going to make sure the right people are going to be involved in terms of basketball, operations, etc. Not saying the Buss family wasn't doing it, but other people did it for them. Look it up. You can see it yourself how the Buss children basically owned the team, but other people making decisions, and they just signed off on it. Those days are over. The Los Angeles Lakers.
1: They are, but there's an urgency here because you have this is so interesting with the Luka Doncic. Ramona Shelburne brought up a good point. We were doing NBA Today last week. She said, which by the way, she's been front and center on this, knocking it out the park. That's why she's a Hall of Famer and one of the GOATs that we have. But Ramona Shelburne said she used to think that Chris Paul had the weirdest career of all time. Luka Doncic is creeping up on there.
0: Sure.
1: When you talk about the things that are happening around him that are kind of not within his control. This is, what, his fifth ownership
0: group? Fifth ownership group, yes.
1: Since he's been in the league,
0: mm-hmm.
1: You were part of the most inexplicable trade. You were on a draft night weird trade, right?
0: Yep.
1: Then the most inexplicable trade of all time, you got put, you know, sent to the Lakers. You're part of LeBron James' sort of farewell tour. LeBron James goes, you get Walker Kessler in there, who everybody's acting like is the second coming of Kareem Abdul-Jabbar. You now have to go out there and lead this franchise, and then they have new ownership group.
0: Mm-hmm.
1: Like, and all of this is pointing to the fact that, like, you are now in a position. As the Lakers, you have to build to get a championship with Luka Doncic, and you have kind of wasted 2 years. You've had two gap years almost, or a year and a half of gap year with Luka, and the time is ticking for you to figure this out. And you have another group of people coming in, starting from scratch with a team that already has sort of built its cap around Kessler and Austin Reeves.
0: And there are no guarantees that Luka is franchise enough to lead your franchise to a championship,
1: right?
0: Because that pocket is still empty. We know how gifted a ball player is. But is he enough to have guys build around him where he can be a guy that can lead a team to the championship?
1: Yep.
0: I still have a lot of questions about that. I know I'm not the only one regarding Luka Doncic. Once again, reporting to new people in charge of the Los Angeles Lakers with the Buss family no longer being involved. So that's part one of the L.A. basketball story on Reggae Monday, Freddie and Harry. He is David Dinnish Jr. and for Harry Douglas. I'm Freddie Coleman on ESPN Radio, the ESPN app, and SiriusXM and Channel 80. Then we go to the Clippers because normally in these situations, when the Clippers clip, it's never good for the Clippers. Apparently, the NBA decided to do the Clippers' job of clipping by finding no evidence that Clippers owner Steve Ballmer funneled money through team sponsors to pay Kawhi Leonard in order to circumvent the salary cap according to three people now to discussions between the two sides in recent days.

0: Baxter Holmes, ESPN NBA writer, has to say.
1: It doesn't really add any clarity as to when there could be a resolution for this trade. Both of these things are kind of entangled in each other, and one is in some ways kind of holding up the other. Now, I think there's two important dates to keep in mind. In mid-September, there's going to be an NBA Board of Governors meeting, and I think that that will serve as kind of an inflection point as to we might have some clarity by then. If not by then potentially by the end of the month at the very least, when media day and training camps are set to begin for the coming season. So those are the next dates that I would keep in mind towards us having some clarity on this matter. But that's kind of, I would say those would take some time.
2: I just realized something. Freddie, you said, what did you say we were going to lead the show with?
0: At first, it was supposed to be the Clippers, but then the Lakers decided to move the Buss family out of there. Of course, in Los Angeles and everywhere else, Team 1 is going to vault over Team 2.
2: The Clippers can't even out-scandal the Lakers.
0: Nope.
2: You can't even out-mess the Lakers right now. And that's depressing, man. That's depressing.
0: It's a history of the Clippers clipping. Here we go.
2: You're supposed to be. You have a scandal of epic proportions that everybody's trying to get to the bottom of.
0: Yep.
2: And the Lakers said, "Hold my matcha latte," and said, "We're gonna go ahead and take over." And you still can't get the A block on us. Ain't that cold world? Nothing says it's little brother syndrome right now.
0: If anything, this probably helps the Clippers, and here's why. If they were at the top of the topic bar, then there's going to be plenty of conversation about, okay, did the NBA, did they fumble this whole situation? Did they really look in their 11-month investigation to try to find whatever was circumventing the salary cap according to those allegations involving Kawhi Leonard and Steve Ballmer? Even NBA spokesman Mike Bass, when he heard about ESPN reporting that this was the case, that they didn't find anything, ESPN's article regarding the Clippers investigation, for which the NBA declined to cooperate, contains numerous and significant inaccuracies. The results in this matter will be made clear once the investigation is concluded, end quote. Notice he didn't say that the ESPN was wrong.
2: Right.
0: He just said there were numerous and significant inaccuracies, but they're probably right that they didn't find anything, because there's no way that anybody in NBA circles or Clippers circles are going to give information as anonymous sources to ESPN or anybody else to say, yeah, this is not right, but go ahead and report it anyway. The NBA can say whatever they want. It comes down to this. They really weren't interested. This is my purview. Mm-hmm. They really weren't interested in punishing a guy that they really like in Steve Ballmer. If they did not like Steve Ballmer's owner of the Clippers, the kind of money, the kind of stroke that he has, I think there'd have been more vociferous to try to find something in terms of any kind of impropriety regarding circumventing the salary cap, to have other sources pay Kawhi Leonard and not have a count against the salary cap. If Steve Ballmer wasn't such a well-liked individual, I wonder how vigorous this investigation would have reached its conclusion regarding this and the Clippers and the NBA.
2: Well, I mean, that's a fantastic point, but you got to look, because you got to look at the history of Steve Ballmer and Adam Silver. Steve Ballmer represents Adam Silver's crowning achievement. I mean, I think the bubble was a crowning achievement for different reasons, but Adam Silver's sort of original epic achievement was fixing the Clippers, was getting a owner who had been found to be anti-black, have all these issues, got him up out of there, and they found a guy who was going to bring some credence back to this Clippers organization.
0: A likable person.
2: A likable guy, pouring money into the Clippers, which nobody seems to want to pour money into, bringing in Kawhi, Paul George, making them relevant for the first time, more relevant than I think the Clippers have ever been in our lifetime. And now this dude seems to be a black guy. And I understand how Adam Silver likes to go about things. Likes to go about things, making sure all of the T's are crossed and the I's are dotted. He has a law background, right? That he wants to be, you know, reason beyond a shadow of a doubt before he puts punishment on these owners, especially.
0: Especially when he works for them.
2: Especially if he works for them. He needs a smoking gun. Well, that goes up against what we all know is that something ain't right. Something ain't right, and he has to properly adjudicate the lack of smoking gun versus the public opinion, the public understand that something ain't right. And an 11-month investigation, which is running in parallel to an independent investigation by Pablo Torre, which every week he seems to find something else wrong that these Clippers have done or that Kawhi has done. And Adam Silver, after 11 months, is saying, I don't know, it seems like it's fine. It just looks bad. Mm-hmm. It looks bad. Like, you can legal me to death about this. You give me all the legalese about what they didn't find. I know it looks funny. You know.

0: It looks funny, and it looks like another billionaire has gotten off the hook.
1: And here's another thing that's going to be even more humorous. That trade's going to go through.
0: Yeah.
1: Now, there's nothing standing way of that trade for Kawhi Leonard. Go to Toronto Raptors. The Raptors will not have to absolve any kind of penalty that could have come their way, because that seemed to be a kind of a sticking point involving, if their investigation finds the Clippers were guilty, do the Toronto Raptors take on that potential penalty that's going to happen to the Los Angeles Clippers? To your point, though, Steve Ballmer and the Clippers have the commissioner and the investigation do their job for them, clipping the Clippers. And in this case, they really did not get clipped in terms of not one ounce of investigation came up with any kind of future punishment for the Clippers involving this, Kawhi Leonard, and allegations of circumventing the salary cap to pay his salary and not have that count against any money they want to spend on him or the players. The L.A. story will continue, but in different sports, as we get closer to September and October and November. He is the great David Dennis Jr. in for Harry Douglas. I'm Freddie Coleman. It's Reggae Monday, Freddie and Harry on ESPN Radio, the ESPN app, and don't forget about us on Sirius XM, Channel 80. Meanwhile, the National Football League, another case of the Browns-Brownsian. And does Shedeur Sanders have any chance of being their starting quarterback opening day? If you had heeded Uncle Freddie's warnings for about 3 months, you've already known that the answer is no. We'll get to that answer, but David Dennis Jr. has this live read for you, courtesy of Granger.
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6: 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Here's a portion of our latest episode. A handful of new players joining the team between the guys that were trade deadline moves and now Angel He now being called up as well. What did you see from, you know, some of those new additions to the team?
7: You know what, Lance, I'm crazy as it sounds, I think we'll see the good stuff coming from the trade acquisitions, but Hanau has been the most impressive.
6: Yeah.
7: When you look at what he's been doing, he's been terrific since being called up. So that's exciting. But I think we've seen flashes of what Joe Adell will mean from the right side of the plate and what Nate Lowe will mean from the left side of the plate. And I'm excited to see Foster Griffin get back out there. He had kind of a tough start in his first one with the Guardians. But sometimes, you know, I think for a pitcher, that first start's always a one they kind of try and get out of the way if they can, and we'll see what happens the next time out. But I think the trades are going to help, and obviously they're hoping they help soon.
6: Like you mentioned, pitching wise, the Guardians have been very lucky, at least in terms of health. The starters have, you know, started almost every game, you know, throughout the course of the year, and that's something fans can very easily take for granted. What more can you kind of say about, you know, a pitching staff that there's been some bumps in the road as there is throughout any season, but on the whole, they've been very, very good throughout the year.
7: Well, your starting pitching sets the tone. It's such an important part of any

0: winning baseball team, and the Guardians have had good consistency there. They really have. And you know, they have a couple at the top of the rotation who are having fantastic years in Parker Messick and Gavin Williams. And every time out, every fifth day for each of them, you feel like each starter that the Guardians are able to put on the mound gives them a great chance to win the ball game. So it's such a huge key, and their health has been tremendous. And that's a tribute to what they do between starts to be prepared and be able to get out on the mound every fifth day and perform as well as they have.
1: And you mentioned some bullpen struggles, but one guy that has been a very reliable piece, Cade Smith, and obviously the bullpens had their own kind of ebbs and flows with some of those things off the field over the last few years. But what can you say, you know, about him and the role he's kind of fell into because of all the other stuff?
0: Just super consistent, and you're not surprised. You know, here's another guy who, gosh, he puts the time in every day to make sure he's prepared. And they've been able to actually... it's probably a byproduct of not winning a whole lot of games lately, but he's been able to get some time off here and stay well rested for the stretch run. But he's always extremely prepared. If they need him 3 days in a row or 4 out of 5, he'll take the ball and be ready to go. And his stuff is tremendous. I mean, you throw close to 100 with sync, and then his splitter seems to get better and better. Really one of the really top shelf relief pitchers in the game today.
1: This has been Jim Rosenhaus of the Cleveland Guardians. Jim, thank you again for the time, and we'll catch up again next week.
0: You got it, Lance. Thank you.
1: And this is Lance Moore signing off for this edition of Guards Ball CCO. We thank you for joining us. We'll catch you in the next one.
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0: Luka, the Lakers heading for a new era. The Buss family selling their remaining 17.8% ownership stake to new majority owners Josh Kushner and Bob Iger after completion. Jeannie Buss will no longer be the team's governor, had been in the role since taking over for her late father Jerry in 2013. The NBA reportedly finding no evidence of Clippers owner Steve Ballmer funneling money to Kawhi Leonard through sponsors to circumvent the salary cap. League investigation focused on the team introducing Leonard to sponsors and if that constitutes a violation of cap rules. Investigation remains ongoing. In the NFL, Jets running back Breece Hall suffering a groin injury at practice today. Head coach Aaron Glenn calling him day-to-day. We'll have imaging to determine the severity. LIV Golf confirming its scheduled individual and team championship has been canceled. Was set to be played in Michigan later this month. This week's tournament outside of Indianapolis will be the final event of the season as the circuit tries to cut costs.
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Reggae Monday, Freddie and Harry on SiriusXM Channel 80, as well as tune in. Don't forget to tell that smart speaker as well. 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You had a chance to watch your NFL team.

0: 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What was your first impression, either good or bad, of them?
1: Call Freddie and Harry now.
0: Where?
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1: 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That's 1-888-729-3776.
0: What was your first impression of your NFL team at this first preseason game? We'll hear from you in about 10 minutes at 888-729-3776. Because you're a Cleveland Browns fan, you're tired of having repeat first impressions involving the quarterback position. The two participants this time around, Deshaun Watson and Shedeur Sanders. Now on Saturday, Deshaun Watson, 11 of 15, 126 yards, lost a fumble on six drives, all in the first half. Shedeur Sanders, he played in the second half, 6 of 11, 79 yards passing, an interception on all three drives that he played in the second half. Check out what Todd Monken had to say about the plot is for Deshaun Watson and when we can expect who's going to be named the starter.
3: I mean, it was so cool to watch him play. I mean, I get all of the frustration by fans, himself, but for him to come back and work like he did is an unbelievable credit to him. And then they go out there, and he was having fun today. And that is so cool. And I thought he really functioned at a high level. Certainly, we don't want to be taking timeouts. We sure as heck can't take delay games, okay? But it was fun watching him play and watching us put the next step forward and see where we're at.
4: Would I like to have a decision today? Of course. Would I like a decision by next Monday? Of course. Well, I'd love to have that decision. And we'll see. We've got a lot of football this week. We've already had a lot of football. We've got 4 days of practice and a game. That all adds into any decision with the roster and who the starters are. Some are further along than others, right? We already know. That's part of it. And I'm okay. By the time we get to next week, that'd be great. We can start planning that way, have some practices, and then here we go.
5: Embarrassing. That's it. Embarrassing. What else you want to talk about? I don't know how else to describe the idea that Todd Monken, as head coach, is making the least convincing arguments possible that he believes in Deshaun Watson. This is a waste of everybody's time. And I've been saying it for a little while, Freddie. The Cleveland Browns, one of the most embarrassing franchises we've ever seen in sports. You can agree with that. I don't think that's a controversial
0: Definitely take. At the quarterback position, but carry on.
5: Not a hot take. Fielding Deshaun Watson in week one as your starting quarterback is the most embarrassing thing the Cleveland Browns have ever done.
0: Which is saying something for this organization.
5: Which is saying a whole lot. There's nothing more embarrassing than that.
0: I'm not going to say that you're wrong, but I want people, the minute that Todd Monken got the head coaching job and they asked about the quarterback position, he was praising Deshaun Watson like Deshaun Watson just got drafted. Like Deshaun Watson was this top 10, top 5 pick that they couldn't wait to get on the football field. And I said, I know that they owe him all that money and they believe that this is our return on investment. They're willing to risk that, hey, we don't care about what Shedeur Sanders looks like. It's a case of we're going to put this guy out there at those prices, and we'll see what he can do. And if it doesn't work out, so be it. We got to pay him that money anyway. But the minute that he looked like that on Saturday, I said he's already laid it. He's already sealed up the job, at least for opening day.
5: He laid out. He got his opening day outfit laid out like Shannon did at NABJ. Because we know that. You know what it is. Look, so Freddie, the Miami Dolphins also owed their quarterback a lot of money.
0: Yep.
5: What'd they do?
0: They got rid of him.
5: Moved on from him. You return. There is no return on your investment. You are trying to squeeze $30 million, $40 million out of worth from a quarterback that has not been good in half a decade.
0: I agree.
5: Who has not been good anytime you've seen him with the football in his hand in a very long time. When the Cleveland Browns fans cheered when this man went down with an injury. And oh, by the way, another reason people are cheering when he goes down with injuries, because nobody likes the dude. Nobody likes the dude. And it's not bad attitudes, not bad press conference. This dude has allegations out there in the world of doing some of the most repugnant things you could imagine somebody doing. We're not going to talk about Deshaun Watson and X's and O's and passes and incompletions and QBR without talking about the fact that this dude also has this cloud hanging over him, which is a bunch of terrible stuff. And the Cleveland Browns think the best investment of him

0: is to roll him out there in week one instead of paying that man to get the hell up out your locker room. Well, like, if you told me that I had to deal with this dude, I would say keep your $30 million. My investment, what I'm investing in, is moving forward. And I will pay this dude $30 million, and I'll give him a little tip to get the hell up out of my organization, never come back in my locker room. The Browns are doing the opposite, and that's why this is embarrassing.
1: Why are you surprised? I get it that you're upset about it. The line is long there.
0: Yeah.
1: But why are you surprised? Because you know this, David, in all the years that you and I have covered sports, foul sports, been sports fans, winning is the ultimate amnesia pill and the ultimate sanitizer. Let Deshaun Watson go out there and the Cleveland Browns start 5-2. There's not going to be one mention of the allegations that are still out there when he accrued those allegations when he played for the Houston Texans. I'm not absolving him of anything. I'm not trying to candy coat this. I'm just stating what it is. If you have a talent, if you have ability that somebody believes in enough, especially the quarterback position, they'll spin doctor the hell out of that thing with Deshaun Watson. And that's exactly what Todd Monken did the minute he got the job. I can't wait. For example, Shedeur Sanders is going to start next week, getting a chance to be the starters. If Shedeur Sanders goes 11 for 15, a buck 26, and throws a touchdown, I want to hear what Todd Monken has to say. Because it better sound the same that it sounded like when Deshaun Watson had the same kind of numbers. Todd Monken basically told everybody, man, that's Deshaun Watson. Oh, that's my boy, Blue. Man, oh, man. If Shedeur Sanders puts up better numbers or the same amount of numbers, he goes, well, he could work on some things. It tells me exactly why this continues to be the Browns Brownsing. In the history of Brownsing and things involving the quarterback position, this is par for the course that Deshaun Watson, more than likely, will be the opening day starter.
0: Well, that's the thing, Fred. You talked about the winning as the antidote and all that stuff. Like, I felt like I would be in a vacuum if this dude were good. If this dude were good, people would be saying, get over it. Just all the stuff you're saying. If I thought for a second he could lead a team to 5-2, then people would be okay with it. Nobody believes this dude can lead the Browns to 5-2. That's different. Like, that's the difference. It's not like this is an all-world football player. And he has all the talent in the world, and you just got to say, hey, man, got to take the good with the bad. It's what it is, but shoot, this is the best we got. He's not the best you got. Like, I can't, there's, like, even if you take away all that stuff, there's just not a situation in which you have a quarterback who has had a chance to prove himself over all these years, who has not been good, and then you have a young quarterback who you don't really know what you have in him. Like, I don't know how good Shedeur Sanders is.
1: Well, put it this
0: I don't know if he's going to be could be all pro. I don't even know if he deserves to be in the league. Mm-hmm. I don't know anything about this dude. We haven't seen enough, and the Browns are not letting us see enough of him.
1: No doubt about that. But he's David Dennis Jr. for Harry Douglas and Freddie Coleman. It's Reggae Monday, Freddie and Harry on ESPN Radio and the ESPN app. I'm not going to argue with you about this because I'm with you. I hear you. But here on planet Earth, when you got a talent that people believe in, that doesn't matter to the Cleveland Browns.
0: Who believes in them?
1: You know why? Here's why they believe in them. Because they saw what they saw before all this happened with the Houston Texans. When Deshaun Watson was at his best, that guy was close to being a league quarterback in the National Football League. The Cleveland Browns are living back in 2020, 2019, involving this guy. And any hint that they get that could be somewhere that reminds of what he used to be, they're willing to one run with that hint more than giving Shedeur Sanders a chance. That tells exactly what they think of Shedeur Sanders. They don't believe he's quarterback enough to be in charge of this franchise, even though, in my opinion and everybody else's opinion, he was underdrafted last year going into the fifth round. The Cleveland Browns are like, well, so what? We got a new head coach, and our starting quarterback more than likely is playing college football this year in 2026. They are willing to sacrifice any ability to evaluate the Shedeur Sanders situation to see if he can or can't be, because they're like, look, we can get a better quarterback next year. If Deshaun Watson's a starter week one and he doesn't pan out, we throw Shedeur out there, he doesn't pan out, doesn't matter to the Browns, because they believe the starting quarterback in the future is playing on the college football field somewhere starting this Saturday. That's what it comes down to.
0: So why even throw Deshaun Watson out there?
1: Because they're not going to pay him not to do anything.
0: You're not paying him not to do anything. You're paying him to leave. You're paying him to leave.
1: Come on,
0: Freddie. You've been married a long time, and it's beautiful if you're married a long time. Mm-hmm. Call your divorce friends and tell them how much money they're willing to pay to get so and so out their house.
1: Absolutely. The difference is this is a wife they paid all that guaranteed money to, and they want to see what kind of return on investment they want to get. They're not going to pay their wife to leave.

0: gave their wife to stay to see exactly what she can do with Deshaun Watson. That's the difference.
1: But a lot of people pay their spouses to leave, and they don't say, hey, I done paid you. Go ahead and keep on doing the laundry while you're here. No, you got to go.
0: Exactly.
1: Everybody, you got to go. And that, like, it is worth more. Ask your friend, any friend, male, female, whoever it is, when that thing was done, was it worth the money to get them out the hell about your house? And to a person, they all going to say it was worth it.
0: And to spin it the other way, the Browns think this way. We're going to keep her because it's cheaper. That's how they look at it.
1: You're going to make $40 million in Shedeur Sanders jerseys if you start him in week one. Well, $40 million in Shedeur Sanders
0: At this point, we're never going to find out. You know why? Because they ain't starting week one. Unless he goes 18 for 18 in the next game.
1: They still won't do it.
0: And they still
1: There's
0: won't
1: no
0: do
1: way
0: it.
1: He starts on one.
0: They've already told this, like Uncle Freddie tried to tell y'all for the last couple of months, about Deshaun Watson and Shedeur Sanders and QB1. He is David Dennis Jr. I'm Freddie Coleman. Always appreciate you joining us on Reggae Monday, Freddie and Harry. Thanks for doing that on ESPN Radio, the ESPN app, and SiriusXM Channel 80. 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
9: A handful of new players joining the team between the guys that were trade deadline moves and now Angel He now being called up as well. What did you see from some of those new additions to the team?
10: Lance, I'm crazy as it sounds, I think we'll see the good stuff coming from the trade acquisitions, but Hanau has been the most impressive.
9: Yeah.
10: When you look at what he's been doing, he's been terrific since being called up. So that's exciting, but I think we've seen flashes of what Joe Adell will mean from the right side of the plate and what Nate Lowe will mean from the left side of the plate. And I'm excited to see Foster Griffin get back out there. He had kind of a tough start in his first one with the Guardians, but sometimes, I think for a pitcher, that first start's always a one they kind of try and get out of the way if they can, and we'll see what happens the next time out. But I think the trades are going to help, and obviously they're hoping they help soon.
9: Like you mentioned, pitching wise, the Guardians have been very lucky, at least in terms of health. The starters have started almost every game throughout the course of the year, and that's something fans can very easily take for granted. What more can you kind of say about a pitching staff that there's been some bumps in the road as there is throughout any season, but on the whole they've been very, very good throughout the year.
10: Well, your starting pitching sets the tone. It's such an important part of any winning baseball team, and the Guardians have had good consistency there. They really have, and they have a

0: couple at the top of the rotation who are having fantastic years in Parker Messick and Gavin Williams. And every time out, every fifth day for each of them, you feel like each starter that the Guardians are able to put on the mound gives them a great chance to win the ball game. So it's such a huge key, and their health has been tremendous, and that's a tribute to what they do between starts to be prepared and be able to get out on the mound every fifth day and perform as well as they have.
1: And you mentioned some bullpen struggles, but one guy that has been a very reliable piece, Cade Smith, and obviously the bullpens have their own kind of ebbs and flows with some of those things off the field over the last few years. But what can you say, you know, about him and the role he's kind of fell into because of all the other stuff?
0: Just super consistent, and you're not surprised. You know, here's another guy who, gosh, he puts the time in every day to make sure he's prepared. And they've been able to actually, it's probably a byproduct of not winning a whole lot of games lately, but he's been able to get some time off here and stay well rested for the stretch run. But he's always extremely prepared. If they need him 3 days in a row or four out of five, he'll take the ball and be ready to go. And his stuff is tremendous. I mean, you throw close to 100 with sync, and then his splitter seems to get better and better. Really one of the really top shelf relief pitchers in the game today.
1: This has been Jim Rosenhaus of the Cleveland Guardians. Jim, thank you again for the time, and we'll catch up again next week.
0: You got it, Lance. Thank you.
1: And this is Lance Morris signing off for this edition of Guards Ball CCO. We thank you for joining us. We'll catch you in the next one.
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0: 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The Freddie and Harry call-in line is here for you to join the conversation at 888-SAY-ESPN, 888-729-3776. What was your first impression of your NFL team after their first preseason game this past week? And we're going to get to that, but real quick, that whole Cleveland Browns quarterback situation has got Corey in Virginia fired up. Corey, what you got?
1: Hey, look, first of all, love the show. I want to say that.
0: Thank you, brother.
1: Listen, here's my issue here. Shedeur Sanders is, I don't care about the errant throw we threw. That guy took risk. He was good in the pocket. He moved well in the pocket. He took risk. He nailed the throws. We watching Deshaun Watson out there with bad feet throwing darts. Okay? The ball needs to be in Shedeur Sanders' hand. It should have been. One of the things the NFL's got to stop is this whole we only play who we pay. Like, we don't get to see some of the best talent in the world because we're so focused on we only play who we pay. How about you fire the guy who paid these guys salaries that they didn't deserve, and let's go ahead and move it. Deshaun Watson did deserve it. However, he blew it. Move on. Mm-hmm.
0: We're not disagreeing. We hear you, partner. We understand. You do not have to convert the people in the choir or in the pulpit. Believe me, Corey, we're with you. But to your point, when you pay that kind of guaranteed money and nobody was trying to outbid you or bid against you, when you're a bad organization,

0: you do bad things. And the Cleveland Browns have continuously done that religiously, David, at the quarterback position.
1: Right. This is the worst of it all, though. This is the worst of it all.
0: Not disagreeing. I hear you.
1: It's the worst of it all.
0: It is.
1: Mm-hmm. And if they're going to continue to be the Cleveland Stains, let them continue that.
0: Did you call them what?
1: The what? Sorry. Did I say that out loud?
0: Yes, you did. Say they it go, again. I want to make
1: they
0: sure
1: go continue
0: it.
1: To be the Cleveland Stains, which is sometimes you just got to own it. Look, I'm a Saints fan. I was there. We had to put brown paper bags over our head. The Cleveland Stains got to be the Cleveland Stains for the foreseeable future. So I don't make the rules. I don't make the rules.
0: Sure.
1: That's what it is. Freddie, I love you like a play cousin. When you said if Deshaun Watson goes out there and is 5-2, I know you said if. I almost threw my computer out the window.
0: Put it this way. In the NFL, we've seen it. Come on now. The Patriots last year. Anything is possible.
1: Are the Cleveland Stains playing the Cleveland Stains 7 times? That's the only way they'll be 5-2. And somehow they'll still end up losing all of them.
0: When you're the NPFL, the National Parody Football League, nothing is off the table. Even for the Cleveland Stains, you're calling the Cleveland Browns affectionately or unaffectionately from this point on. Alex in California, what you got for us, my friend?
2: Yeah, not as bad as the Cleveland Stains, but the Philadelphia Eagles, it was terrible. It was like watching the Brian Johnson offense, the Nick Sirianni offense, you know, everybody off season. Oh, this offense is so electric. I get it. It's preseason. I just was hoping to see something, you know. I don't even think they got a first down in their first 5 possessions. So it was a wild stat. I was barbecuing, so I was kind of watching, kind of not watching. After, like, the first 3 possessions, just kind of going down and out, I was like, oh, yeah, this is going to be tough. So, you know, they got a lot of work to do. I did see the right tackle, 6'9".
0: Yeah.
2: Last name, I think it's Bell. Mm-hmm. You know, he's a monster. And he was moving. I mean, look at the movement for, you know, a 6'9" guy. So other than that, though, defense looked pretty good. Excited about the D-line and the DBs. The offense, we really don't know what we got because, you know, it was all backups and third string. But the coordination, the play calling, it didn't look great. I did see some motion, though, pre-snap motion, which is exciting because we haven't seen that in Philly in quite a while. So.
0: It's never good when your pre-snap motion gets you excited about your football team.
1: All right, we saw some pre-snap motion.
0: We saw a guy going behind the center in the offensive line in motion. Oh, happy
1: there you go.
0: Day. The guy he's talking about, Markell Bell, is 6'9", 346. Mm-hmm. At a certain point, that guy's not starting. Then what are we doing if you're the Eagles?
1: Yeah.
0: That kind of size?
1: Yeah.
0: Oof. That's an NBA power forward and center together playing in the offensive line for the Eagles.
1: I love this call, this topic also, because it shows who the absolute nutsos are who watch football.
0: He was barbecuing and still kept his eye on his EAGLES Eagles.
1: Yeah, he was. And they ain't start nobody.
0: Doesn't matter.
1: But he's still concerned. I love it.
0: You want to see what the backups potentially look like because they've had injuries among the offensive line for more than a minute. So he just wants to make sure if I'm going to really get excited about this offense or excited about the backups, I need to see exactly what is going to be what. He had a chance to see what was what. He was like, all right, I like this. I didn't like that. That's why the NFL is going to be king and no one is throwing them out of their castle. Keep weighing in. What was your first impression of your NFL team after the first preseason game? Let us know right now. 888-SAY-ESPN, 888-729-3776. It is Reggae Monday, Freddie and Harry. I'm Freddie Coleman. He is David Dennis Jr. in for Harry Douglas. And Von Miller, speaking of the Eagles division in the NFC East, Von Miller is about to play his 15th season, getting a 1-year deal from the Cowboys. That equals this for my Cowboys. I'll tell you that this next on ESPN Radio.
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11: In baseball, the Yankees are activating lefty Carlos Rodon from the IL to start tomorrow night against the Orioles. The team had been planning for him to make another rehab start. He's been on the IL since July 3rd with elbow inflammation, has a 3.30 ERA in 9 starts this year. College football preseason rankings are in. Ohio State and Oregon 1-2 in the AP top 25.
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0: Really?
1: Really? Yeah. I think you used to be on there. You know, I know the voice. I think you used to be on that night, and I just, you know, because, you know, I do all my, most of my, my damage at night.
2: Hey, there you go.
1: Hugaloo. Away from somewhere. All away from somewhere. I got to get some sports on my mind.
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0: 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We're not done with you because we know you're not done with us. About your first impression of your NFL team after the first preseason game, we can't wait to hear what you have to say at 888-SAY-ESPN, 888-729-3776 in a couple of minutes. But part of the horseman today with me and David Dennis Jr., of course, Shannon Penn back from vacation, and Cam Berry doing a fantastic job running the board. And he was sitting there looking a little forlorn, and Shannon Penn asked Cam, are you all right? He goes, no. I'm feeling good. So, Cam,
1: Freddie, he almost scared me, Freddie. Like, we were just chilling.
0: Too.
1: We out here grinding. We got headphones
0: exactly.
1: on.
0: Uh-huh.
1: We out here doing production stuff.
0: And he's sitting back.
1: Woo!
0: Exactly. I heard that, and I'm thinking, okay, so why were you going, woo, that had Shannon waiting, scared before you had that?
2: Man, waiting on the IRS, man, you know.
0: Okay.
2: Check right, you know, just saying.
0: All
2: right. Got me right, man. Came in good. So
0: it
2: I'm
0: did?
2: Good. I'm feeling, yes,
0: all
2: sir.
0: Right.
2: Feeling
0: so,
2: good, feeling happy. It's a good
0: direct
2: Monday.
0: Direct deposit had a little extra?
2: Yeah, a little extra something, you know what I'm saying? Good. We're feeling good.
3: So we know who got drinks tonight.
0: All right, calm down, David. Calm down. Brother just got new money. Let him enjoy for his own self before you,
3: know,
0: you, try, to
3: you, know,
0: your, before you try to get your greedy hands on in.
3: That's your fault. That's your fault. You never supposed to tell anybody when your tax return comes in.
2: I'll share it with my Atlanta brother, man. I got you, bro.
0: You don't do that because then the other Atlanta brother, Harry Douglas, he's going to want his pound of wine, too. And it just never ends, Cam.
2: You're right.
0: These two people think they're your friends. They're going to try to convince you. They ain't your friends. They're going to siphon money off of you. The next thing you know, like Chappelle's show. Well, hey, Calvin just got paid, man. Let's rob that blank, man. No. Don't let David Dennis Jr.
3: I'm just saying, don't tell nobody when you got you. That's the
2: it was
3: rule.
2: A dollar. That's all.
3: That's
2: I
3: the
2: got
3: first
2: for,
3: rule
2: man.
3: Of IRS Club. You don't tell nobody when your tax return come in.
2: Look, it's okay. What much?
0: Exactly.
2: A couple dollars, you know?
0: Cam, you're sharing it with the people that you're hanging out with. Meanwhile, Mr. Greedy Bags over here is whoa, look at here.
2: Great ass or something.
3: Cam, let me introduce
0: let me
3: you. Let me introduce you to an old African proverb. I can't call it. That's all you got to say. That's all you got to say. What's happening with the tax return? I don't know, man. I can't call it. That's all you got
0: to
3: say.
0: Let me introduce you to a new African proverb. It's your money. Do whatever you want with it.
2: Yeah.
0: There you go. Whether you tell it or don't tell it. Especially among friends. Some friend David Dennis Jr. is.
3: I'm just saying.
2: Shout out to him.
0: Exactly. Don't cover up for him. 888-SAY-ESPN.
3: That's why he's buying drinks tonight.
0: No, he ain't. 888-729-3776. It's your money. Use it wisely, Cam. What do you have to say about your first preseason appearance?
3: Tax return for the Magic City show.
0: Well, that's a whole different can. That's a whole different can right there.
3: Save the tax return for when we do the show at Magic City, buddy.
0: Now that's different. Don't
3: see,
0: worry
3: the
0: about
3: IRS can pay you out the direct deposit some ones.
0: Don't worry about David Dennis City. Worry about Magic City. 888-729-3776. What was your first impression of your NFL team after the first preseason game? Elliot in Jacksonville, give us the team and give us your impression.
4: Well, my team is the Dolphins. And first of all, first time I've been able to call since you guys have switched times. I know Harry's not there, but my caramel friend and brother, I'm very pleased that you guys got the 5-8 slot. This way I can listen to a lot more of your show.
0: Appreciate you.
4: When I get off of work. And I'm happy about that.
0: Thank you.
4: I hope the move does well for you guys because I know you're going to be successful wherever they put you.
0: No doubt.
4: Number one. Double D, welcome to the team. Good to hear your voice. My team is the Dolphins, so there was a Howard Stern saying back in the day that said, it's a two-bagger. What he meant, I'm not going to say now because I don't want to get cut off, but based upon what I saw, I'm going to need two bags on my head this year. It's the Saints times two. It's going to be that bad, what I saw in that preseason game. I know it's developmental. I know. But if we get to three wins, I'm going to say we won the Super Bowl. That's how bad it was, what I saw

0: on Friday night.
1: He's got two building blocks, in my opinion. I think Malik Willis is going to be a pretty good quarterback when there are people around him. And Devon Achane is a really good running back. And if you're the Miami Dolphins, I'm not playing him the rest of preseason. He got seven carries, 39 yards, a touchdown. Sit that brother down until week one of the NFL season. But, man, there are gap years, and then there's this, what poor our man Elliott and Jackson was going to go through with his Dolphins in 2026.
2: This is the other proverb we got to introduce to the conversation.
1: All right.
2: Somebody invites you somewhere. Like Malik Willis should have asked, and they gave him all that money. Mm-hmm. Who all gonna be there?
1: He pretty much knew no one's gonna be there.
2: You gotta ask, who all gonna be there? Because you get invited, hey man, it's gonna be cool. We're gonna go out. We're gonna hit the club. Da da da. Who all gonna be there?
1: Put it this way, he knew who was not gonna be there. Everybody.
2: Clearly.
1: He took the money anyway.
2: He said, I gotta get this money. He said, I don't care. Then you got, who all gonna be there? And the brother said, nobody.
3: Nah,
2: you gonna
3: come here. They told him it was.
2: You gonna be here. You gonna be looking like Fresh Prince on the last episode, Will Smith last episode of Fresh Prince in that house by himself, one looking around. Where everybody at?
1: Uh-huh.
2: It was lit. It was lit like two months ago. Now everybody gone. That's what it is,
3: like,
2: man.
3: Like BBD just had a music video in the house last night.
1: Exactly. They were just there and then cleaned it out. Exactly. Put it this way. We know who ain't going to be there. But Malik Willis, if you're going to get paid a lot of money to be the hitty instead of the hitter, take that money, cash it the 1st and 15th of the month. Jordan in Denver, give us your team and what was your first impression of that first preseason game?
0: Hey, Freddie and David. Happy Monday.
1: Happy Monday.
0: Hope you guys had a great weekend.
1: You too. Thank you.
0: And as you know, it's the Broncos. Mm-hmm. So the thing that I was happy to see is offense was clicking for the most part. Cortland Sutton caught all his targets, made that pretty sweet one-handed grab. Defense got some turnovers finally since they were 26th in the league last year. But my one concern is our tight end position. Evan Engram, man, three drops on four targets. Got to get that together or otherwise that might be a liability for us.
1: Yeah, if he's dropping passes from the backups, oof, because Sean Payton does not take kindly when Evan Engram, they place a lot of faith in him. Mm-hmm. I know it's preseason, I know it's week one, but that was a problem for him early in his NFL career. All that talent, but sometimes too much butter on that biscuit involving him trying to catch the ball.
2: And you know one thing Sean Payton needs and helps flourish? Is that tight end position.
1: Mm-hmm.
2: Tight end position. Look at the tight ends that came out of New Orleans that was there. Jimmy Graham, Watson.
1: That's right.
2: Like those guys who that is the release valve for your quarterback. And when you have a quarterback that we don't know exactly what we're going to get from a lot of standpoints, you need your tight end to stand up. So I get that. But I will commend our caller here. Was this the first positive feeling about a preseason team? That we got
1: pretty
2: Broncos,
1: much, yeah.
2: Overall positivity,
1: absolutely
2: feeling good.
1: Yeah,
2: you know every team should be able to play the Atlanta Falcons in the preseason. They'd feel that good.
1: Wow, so we're doing that.
2: All right, man.
1: All right. Get him, Cam. That's another reason why you don't need to pay for his alcohol or his drinks later on. See, that's why in the same city as a Saints fan, and he did that to you, Cam. That's why you don't buy any drinks with David Dennis Jr. Turn on you like a snake, not even 5 minutes in. But if you're a Dallas Cowboys fan, whatever impression you had of the defense opening week of the preseason from last year, the Cowboys are not fooling around. Von Miller about to play his 15th season for a team he grew up in Texas wanting to play for, getting a one-year deal from the Dallas Cowboys. Had 9 sacks last year to Washington Commanders, his highest total since 2021, when he had 9.5 splitting time between the Denver Broncos and the Los Angeles Rams. Even though, according to Todd Archer, ESPN Cowboys report in the Rich Eisen Show, the only team that was really interested in Von Miller were those Dallas Cowboys.
4: Yeah, it was something they talked about before training camp, but it never really got really going until training camp started. It's funny, I just got off the phone with DeMarcus Ware a little bit ago, and he was telling me in his conversations with Vaughn, he said the only team that has really reached out to him in this process is the Cowboys. And, you know, he was kind of willing into the existence here by posting pictures of him on social media and stuff like that. And yesterday it finally come down. It always felt like, just from talking to people in the organization, it was going to be a when it was going to happen, not an if. And now he's going to be coming out here today, probably won't do anything tomorrow in practice, obviously against the Saints, but he's a guy that the Cowboys really need to help their pass rush, for sure.
1: They only are going to pay him $5.5 million. That could top out at a maximum value of $7.5 million. For a guy, you're not worried about paying 40, 50, 60 snaps.
2: Mm-hmm.
1: You just want him doing what he did last year, Washington Commanders. See ball, get ball.

0: see quarterback eat quarterback, because he's been able to do that more than any other active player with 138.5 sacks. The Cowboys like, look, we're going to get as many defensive playmakers as we can in the draft, and a guy in Von Miller who more than likely is going to be in the Pro Football Hall of Fame. There will be no excuses, because the Cowboys not about that life. Unlike last year, Matt Eberflus, the defensive coordinator, made every excuse under the sun why the Cowboys were not any good on defense.
1: Yeah, this shows me that the Cowboys are trying. Like they really... This is a move I feel like if the Cowboys didn't think that they were close, they wouldn't be doing it, right? Like this feels like a team that thinks, hey, we can make moves within the margins right now.
0: Yep.
1: And who knows? Maybe it doesn't, but if he can offer, give maybe a guy who can get us 5 sacks this year away from doing something. Like, this shows me some real optimism, and also a Cowboys team that's really going for it. And the hubbub about them all offseason, I kind of feel the same way, is that that offense is going to be unstoppable. A middling defense should be able to get them making some real deal noise here.
0: And especially when the kind of money you're paying for him is not over the top, because now for the first time since you traded with you-know-who last year, you got a guy that can close down that gap and get to that quarterback. Von Miller can still do that even at his age. Even though he's about to play his 15th season, he can still come off that corner with that burst that he does not have to play a lot of snaps to get there. You're not asking to go in there and stop the run or be a run stuffer. You're saying on obvious passing downs, Von Miller, see quarterback, go get the quarterback. Wipe out the quarterback. And it's not. That's what it counts in this. When he gets those sacks, if you're able to get off the field and get a short field for your offense, or late in the ball game when the offensive line is tired of rushing and you got enough juice in those legs still to do that kind of thing when it comes to Von Miller. Here's something else. This is the kind of signing that clearly tells me that Jerry Jones is not involved, and that's not a bad thing for the Cowboys. They are really good at finding players. Will McClay, in charge of their scouting department, is as good as anybody in the National Football League when it comes to drafting and finding free agents and finding those kind of players. I'm sure he said, oh, nobody wants Von Miller. How much is it going to take? Oh, he's in great shape for what we need him to do? No problem. Only $5.5 million? Done. Jerry Jones may not have wanted to make this kind of deal, but when you have that kind of trust, and I firmly believe also this is another step in Stephen Jones having not total control, but control enough that Jerry Jones will pay more attention to him, Will McClay, and other people than just going the Jerry Jones way, which at times has always gotten in the way of the Dallas Cowboys.
1: I mean, look at the way the big story is coming out of Dallas 2 years ago, right? Maybe like it was Jerry Jones and the feeling that he was sort of dragging his feet on offseason moves. Not making enough moves here. This guy, well, we can do this. But, you know, kind of just filibustering these interviews about the fact that they were not doing what they need to do. This is a move that shows, hey, we're going to try to go ahead and do the things that we feel like we need to do. We're not going to get a Jerry Jones, why didn't you make any offseason moves press conference this time.
0: The only time we've heard from Jerry Jones in the last 4 months was the State of the Union address he had during training camp.
1: Yeah.
0: Other than that, no communicator for Jerry Jones. And if you're a Cowboys fan, you should be doing this. Hooray! Yay! Maybe he's learned this lesson. Although I'm still in wait and see mode, David. Maybe he's learned this lesson that, hey, I can't make this all about me, when anytime I've done that, it has not been good for my team and definitely not good for my reputation.
1: You can believe that if you want to. Watch them go 2-0.
0: I didn't believe that. I said I'm still in wait and see mode.
1: Ain't nothing for me to wait and see. This man gonna be out there yapping. Give it a little bit of time. Season ain't even started yet.
0: Yeah. Well, he's gonna yap, but how and when he does it, then I'll wait and see as well. So far, no comunicado. Not bad for Jerry Jones, and not bad for the Dallas Cowboys. He is David Dennis Jr. in for Harry Douglas. I am Freddie Coleman. It is Reggae Monday, Freddie and Harry on ESPN Radio, the ESPN app, and SiriusXM Channel 80, presented by Progressive Insurance. 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
2: This is 3 Up, 3 Down.
0: It is all about the good and bad from your sports weekend, and each and every week we flip it. Sometimes I miss the bad, sometimes I miss the good. For this weekend, I miss the good, and David Dennis Jr. in his customary position being Mr. Bad. So,
2: number one.
1: Customary.
0: That was heavy. Yeah, that was heavy-handed for me. You know, I'm sorry. My apologies. I'm usually heavy-handed for good reason. Yeah. That was uncalled for.
1: I thrive on positivity.
0: Yeah, exactly. Well, hold on now. Calm down.

0: Calm down. Hold on now. See, I was on your side.
1: I'm like Mr. Rogers out here. I'm always about positive. Howdy, neighbor, all this stuff. I'm the most positive guy on radio.
0: All righty, then. Let's move on to my positivity when it comes to the number one pick of my three up, three down. Joshua Baez. Take a bow. Mm-hmm. The first time he ever sees a major league pitch, he hits it out of the park. But if one was good, two more were better.
2: The pitch. A swing, and there's a drive, and that's hit well to right field. That's deep to right. That ball is gone. That ball is gone. Unbelievable. Three at-bats in the big leagues. Three home runs for Joshua Baez. A three-run lead for the Cardinals. He is homer to center, homer to left, homer to right. Oh, my goodness.
0: You heard the call on Cardinals Radio Network, and the Mike Shannon will still be doing games. He'd be saying, get up, baby, get up. When it comes to Joshua Baez, he got up not once, not twice, but thrice in front of family and friends, and even got a standing ovation from the Chicago Cubs faithful. You know you're doing good in the neighborhood when the opposing team's fans of a rival give you that kind of reception after what he did in his first ever Major League Baseball game.
1: This is the second best debut we've seen on the Cardinals this week, mm-hmm. or this month. Yep. Michelle Smallman threw the first pitch out there, and I believe it was just as impressive as three home run debut, I think.
0: I'm glad we got video of that, because for the longest time, it was like it was a Zapruder film. It's right, impossible. Yeah.
1: Now we see it.
0: Okay.
1: All right. My down.
0: Mm-hmm.
1: Cam cover. I know. I'm glad you got your tax return. Because it's two on these Falcons.
0: Maybe he needs a Tua return.
1: You need to return on that investment.
3: Never wanted to invest in the first place.
1: There you go. Well, just like taxes. So there's that. So you got to pay the Tua tax in Atlanta. And that thing looks like it is going to take a chunk out of that paycheck. And everybody's waiting on Penix to come back. This two in the Falcons thing. I know they were playing the Broncos. That offense, to me, looked like the worst offense of the preseason so far. All this hope was Stefanski with Tua, whatever they got. You better hope that Bijan and Drake London and all those guys, when they start getting up there, that he can start making some moves. But what we saw in that preseason game was ugly behavior.
4: Number two.
0: If the Atlanta Falcons need help offensively, call Stephanie White and Indiana Fever offense. They've got that figured out pretty good in the WNBA. Anytime you go to a Fever game, you're going to see a lot of offense, and they're going to score a lot of points. They scored 95 beating the Atlanta Dream last night in overtime, and that was a slight game for them.
1: Yeah.
0: They lead the league in scoring at least 90-plus points or 100-plus points a game. Whether it's Kelsey Mitchell, what she does, and Caitlin Clark, of course, and Aaliyah Boston, this is a juggernaut offensively, and they keep getting better. We may have to start thinking more about the Indiana Fever being a threat. Not better than the Aces, not better than the Lynx, but maybe right now the third best team in the WNBA is the best offensive team in the NBA, and the Atlanta Dream found out about that last night, losing 95-91.
1: Right now, those two teams are slated to meet in the first round of playoffs. Give it all to me.
0: Yeah, give me that.
1: Give it all to me. That was a overtime game.
0: Mm-hmm.
1: And also, we talk about that offense. Caitlin Clark defensively had a couple good stops down the stretch. It's sort of been the big thing that took an offensive foul and had another stop on Alicia Gray, too.
0: You mean people are talking about the basketball on the court and not the nonsense with people furthering agendas off the court? What a novel concept.
1: Yeah, it's amazing. It's amazing what happens when you actually watch the games. Anyway.
0: True.
1: So mine is sort of related. My number two, man, so all season I've been Aces. I will believe the Aces are not going to win.
0: Okay.
1: When they're losing it, when they lost in the playoffs. Right now, the Minnesota Lynx kind of got their number, especially when Nafisa Collier coming back, Olivia Miles. Mm. If folks are talking, I don't know if you saw Myron on First Take talking about Olivia Miles as the true MVP over Agent Wilson, which the folks on Twitter, welcome to First Take, Myron. they own you about it. I'm not sure if Olivia is the ahead of Asia as MVP, but she's closed that gap. And the Lynx just seem like they got too much for those Aces.
0: And everybody else. That's why they're the best team in the WNBA.
4: Number three.
0: The Los Angeles story involved basketball earlier in this show. How about that Ty Simpson guy? How dare the Los Angeles Rams draft him that high with the first round pick? They still have Matthew Stafford on their basketball team. Ty Simpson, everybody, the week one of the preseason, shut up. 21-25. 190 yards and two touchdowns.

0: and this about people talking about his ability.
1: I definitely felt more comfortable than I ever had in a game, but, you know, I also didn't know what to expect. First NFL game, first live NFL, you know, against NFL teams. But once that first drive kind of, you know, got done with, I was like, all right, like, yeah, this is just like playing in the backyard in Martin. But, you know, guys did a great job. So happy for our team. And, you know, on to next week.
0: I'm shocking that a quarterback under the tutelage of Sean McVay would look like that mm-hmm. good that early. When it comes to Ty Simpson, that's another business news story that I did not see coming. No, he's not going to take the job of Matthew Stafford this year or next year. But maybe the Rams have found that guy a lot more than people thought involving Ty Simpson being taken that high in this April draft.
2: I think it's the biggest story of the preseason. Right now, okay. is that Ty Simpson looks good for the main fact that if Matthew Stafford misses two or three games, they have a competent quarterback that's going to get him some wins. So that's important there. For me, mm-hmm. all right, here in the South, okay. Freddie, as you guys know, we go back to school very early.
0: Yes, you do.
2: My son's been in school for 2 weeks now.
0: Already?
2: He went to school, started school on August 3rd.
0: It's August 17th.
2: He went to school on August 3rd.
0: Oh, Lord have mercy.
2: It's August 17th. 2 weeks exactly mm-hmm. from the first day of school, and we got an asynchronous day today.
0: Explain to people what that is.
2: Where schools close, kids go stay home, do your work from home. It's been 2 weeks. It's been 2 weeks. What y'all need to do? What y'all need to asynchronize right now, 2 weeks into it? I just got this little you-know-what about my house.
0: No, Nick and calling.
2: You done brought him into my back into my house on a Monday. When I drop him off at your school at the beginning of August, I don't need to see his face. I don't need to feed him lunch on a weekday for at least 6 weeks. Keep him there. You want to keep overnight? You keep overnight. I don't want to be figuring out lunch 2 weeks into the school year. Enough with it. When I was in school. As you got, y'all, we ain't had no asynchronous days. We ain't have just the, we just go, don't go to school a couple weeks into it. Mm-hmm. No, you go to school. I wonder, whatever happened with asynchronous day, we not doing that no more. I'm going to start dropping my kid off. He's going to hang out at school on an asynchronous day. We not doing this no more. He's just going to be at school. I'm sorry. Call the people if you want to. He going to be at the school.
0: We got a bonus up from Shannon.
3: Yeah, we got a bonus up. We got a bonus up. And this bonus up goes to the good people of Atlanta. Because it wasn't down a couple months ago, but it became a up on Friday night. Cam, can I get a little

0: Was it David? No, it was not. David, it wasn't too high. Can you tell the folks who don't know?
1: It was a sad serve.
2: It was
1: a sad serve. Them boys were down 73.5 points to New York Knicks and had the swag serve.
2: They were probably
1: sad stuff.
2: They were probably the Rhythmless Nation swag serve.
1: Oh, man. It was bad. It was bad.
2: It was glorious as a New York Knicks fan to see that lack of swag surfing after the beatdown in Game 6, courtesy of my Knicks against the Atlanta Hawks. He's David Dennis Jr. and Avery Douglas. I'm Freddie Coleman. Welcome to Red Game Monday, Freddie and Harry on ESPN Radio, the ESPN app, and SiriusXM Channel 80. You're going to hear why the word puzzled could have a lot to do with the success or lack thereof for the Giants in year one under John Harbaugh. We'll get to that puzzle as you get this word from David Dennis Jr. and 5-Hour Energy, baby.
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0: Lakers selling their remaining 17.8% ownership stake to new majority owners Josh Kushner and Bob Iger. The Bus Trust, composed of six siblings, receiving majority votes to allow trustees to execute the sale. At least five of six siblings voting to sell. After completion, Jeannie Buss no longer will be the team's governor. The Buss family had ownership of the Lakers since Jerry Buss purchased the team back in May of 1979. The NBA reportedly finding no evidence of Clippers owner Steve Ballmer funneling money to star Kawhi Leonard through sponsors to circumvent the salary cap. League investigation ongoing, focused on the team introducing Leonard to sponsors and if that constitutes a violation of salary cap rules. NFL Saints rookie receiver Jordan Tyson expected to miss around 2 months with a hamstring injury that he suffered last week. Eighth overall pick in the draft, likely out until October, could be a candidate to begin the season on IR.
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0: as well on the ESPN app. And don't forget to tell our smart speaker to play ESPN Radio. Oh, we got an update involving the Lakers and the siblings moving on from the Lakers, being told to move on. One sibling does not want that to happen. That comes your way in about 10 minutes.
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3: The New York Giants are expecting to turn it around this season under new coach John Harbaugh. He brings some much-needed stability and a track record of success. A big reason Harbaugh came to New York was quarterback Jackson Dart. Despite a slow start to the summer, he's convinced they can win with him at quarterback. It helps that star wide receiver Malik Nabers is trending towards being ready for week one against the Cowboys following a torn ACL last year. Despite 7 wins in the past 2 seasons combined, there are now expectations for this Giants team. With a coach and a quarterback that people believe in, the over-under is 7.5 wins.
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0: So the boys in Big Blue, a lot of people have a lot of faith in John Harbaugh that the New York Giants could be a potential surprise team, not just in the NFC East, but in the NFC, period, end of story. We'll see. But either way, David Dennis Jr., what kind of reasons or reasons are there for optimism involving the boys in Big Blue?
4: Coach Harbaugh, this is what he does. That is their reason for optimism. The guy has championship pedigree. He's the equivalent of the close thing, one of the close things the NFL has, like a college coach, right? Like where you go, bring your pedigree, bring what you bring to an organization. 2 or 3 years, you're talking about a championship. That's what we expect from Harbaugh. That's what you expect from this Giants team. I think that he immediately makes a lot of things, like makes it possible for us to talk about more than 7.5 wins.
0: Okay. To piggyback off of that, a lot of that optimism with the head coach involves making sure his quarterback is going to do things the right way and not try to prove he's the toughest guy on the football field. For example, on Saturday, he gets hit by a blitz by the Minnesota Vikings, gets knocked down to the ground, stays there for a couple of seconds, slowly gets up, but then he had to go to the blue tent. And Jackson Dart said he was puzzled by that. Mm. Seriously.
5: As far as the blue tent, like I really respect the rules and the thought behind, you know, NFL has of keeping players healthy and reviewing things. But at the same time, I'm still puzzled by it just feeling.

0: Like every time that I get hit, you know, I find my way in there, which I'm at times I still try to wrap my head around. But that's all that I'm going to say about that situation. You know, I'm really happy with how the drive ended.
1: Put it this way, Jackson Dart, the best thing in your corner is your head coach, John Harbaugh. Because to bring some memory to your memory, what you do remember, Jackson Dart, you're 0-6 anytime you go into the blue tent. Mm-hmm. There's a reason why you go in there. It's because you've been injured or you've been knocked silly. Having a head coach is optimistic for the quarterback, not just from a production standpoint, but also from a look. We got to make sure that you're right. And if you don't want to do it or you believe that you're too tough to do it, that's where I come in. He should be very thankful that John Harbaugh is in charge of those things regarding New York Giants and their quarterback, Jackson Dart. What is the reason for concern with the boys in New York?
2: We're just going to piggyback again because my reason for concern is all this Jackson Dart stuff. Like, he had a really weird offseason, man. He had sort of the social media fracas with the team over some of his political views and things that he did. You have this big hit that he took. You have a lot of talk about injuries and how much he can endure, what his relationship is with the people in the tent, with the players, or all that stuff. There's just a lot of messy headlines, a lot of headlines with Jackson Dart that I think, like you said, winning will cure some of these things, but right now they're going into a season with some really weird Jackson Dart headlines.
1: Well, Chris Canty, excuse me, from Sports on like Monday through Friday on ESPN Radio with him, Evan Cohen, and Michelle Smallman from 6, 8 to 10 a.m. Eastern Time, as well as on ESPNU. He says Jackson Dart being that kind of reckless performer could be.
3: I think he's trying to avoid that being the narrative around his career, because all of a sudden now, if you're a guy that can't avoid going to the blue medical tent when it comes time to extend your contract after year three, all of a sudden, the Giants have ammunition to say, hey, we're not ready to do that because of the medical. We're not ready to do that because of the fact pattern when it comes to injury. So, and your availability. So I think that's what Dart is trying to get ahead of. I don't know that you can change that altogether by just words. It's going to have to start with changing the way that you play. Now, the hit that he took on Saturday, that ain't got nothing to do with him. That was a blown protection by Tyrone Tracy. Right. There's no way you can allow your quarterback to get hit by a second-level defender with a free run. But again, Jackson Dart, in a lot of instances, has not helped himself in terms of how he's played quarterback.
1: My reason for concern involves him, Cam Scadabo, mm-hmm. and Abdul Carter. Mm-hmm. They think they're better than what they are, and they just got to the National Football League. They do not have enough skin in the game where all of a sudden people are going to fear them or respect them. They're going to look at them and say, oh, you think you are that good? We're about to find out. We're about to prove it. Abdul Carter, Cam Scadabo, and Jackson Dart have talent. But they think they're better than they are, and they've only just got to the National Football League. That could be very problematic if they're not careful, if they can't live up to the expectations that they put in front of everybody based on them. Who's the most important non-quarterback for the New York Giants?
2: Maybe we don't. I was assuming we were going to be on the same page here, and I'm going to assume that's just going to be Malik Neighbors, right?
1: Oh, no, we're not.
2: Oh, you don't have a... Okay. No,
1: Malik Neighbors, go ahead.
2: I mean, devastating injury. I think they could have made some more noise with this dude coming back. I think he's could make the argument for top 5-7 wide receiver, mm-hmm. based on what we see. If he's healthy, if he's not, that lowers our ceiling on Jackson Dart. That increases the chance of him getting injured. I think a lot of this offense is about what Malik Neighbors can do.
1: To me, the most important non-quarterback is the guy's the quarterback in the defense. That's Arvell Reese. They drafted that dude at Ohio State to make sure everybody was going to follow his lead and he's going to keep people in line. That's asking a lot of a 20-year-old.
2: Yeah.
1: That's going to be calling signals for a defense that many people believe could be pretty good for the New York Giants. When you got DJ Reader, Gas Alexander's an underrated defensive end, Abdul Carter, et cetera, et cetera, et cetera. But Arvell Reese is going to be the guy that's going to be the leader because he's the one that's the green dot in the helmet that's going to get the signals in and get everybody lined up as a rookie at 20 years of age. That's a lot.
2: Yeah.
1: To ask of a 20-year-old to make sure everybody stays in line. And when one of those dudes is Abdul Carter, who does not want to follow anybody else's line, that's not his own. What is that one word that will best describe the Fighting Shannon Penns of New York?
2: Messy. Just messy. It's kind of messy right now. The Jackson Dart stuff's messy. Scatterboo, there was talk about, he was at a WWE event. He was using his own. It was just a really messy offseason from a team that could use some stability, mm-hmm. and Harbaugh's there to bring that leadership and to make them stable. Just a lot of mess going on.
1: the one word that describes the Giants right now is

0: patience. Mm-hmm. You're going to have patience. Cam Scadabo coming back from an injury. Malik Nabers coming back from an injury. Jackson Dart hopefully won't have too many lunkhead moments trying to prove he's tougher than everybody else.
1: Yeah.
0: Arvell Reese, Abdul Carter, John Harbaugh trying to find the temperature of this team that he's going to set. There has to be patience. That's why a lot of people are talking about this team could be a potential playoff team. That's the wrong word. That's the wrong word starting with P. The right word is patience, which has to be in a long supply with the New York Giants. If the Giants are going to succeed, how will this season be a success?
1: Jackson Dart is for sure your friend, your quarterback of the future. He is your franchise quarterback. He is the guy that you don't have to think about who your quarterback is going to be for the next decade. Like, that to me is a successful season for the Giants. Now, on the outskirts, hey, maybe they win the division. Maybe Harbaugh just makes some magic happen. I don't personally see that.
0: Me neither.
1: But for me, it looks like Jackson Dart is the guy. He can enter in a couple years. He could be the guy that we're talking about and say he's good enough to lead you to a Super Bowl.
0: This season will be a success if that offensive line can open up holes for the running game and keep their quarterback clean. Mm-hmm. If they're able to do that, that means the defense won't have to carry the offense. The offensive line can do it, which means Andrew Thomas, John Runyon, John Michael Smith Jr., Francis Mugua, I forgot his last name, but I probably didn't, and Jermaine Elamanor. From left to right, that offensive line, if they can live up to the abilities that we've seen so far going into the draft, that Giants seem to be a success, and potentially they could threaten a playoff bid, although I don't think they're going to be a playoff team when it's all said and done. He is David Dennis Jr. Hit him on the socials at David DTSS. I'm Freddie Coleman. You can do the same at Coleman ESPN and his Reggae Monday when it comes to Freddie and Harry. Oh, we got a latest development involving the Buss family no longer being a part of Los Angeles Lakers. One person is not going to go away quietly. This is ESPN Radio and the ESPN app.
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0: they're saying.
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7: A handful of new players joining the team between the guys that were trade deadline moves and now Angel He now being called up as well. What did you see from some of those new additions to the team?
8: What, Lance, I'm crazy as it sounds, I think we'll see the good stuff coming from the trade acquisitions, but Hanau has been the most impressive.
7: Yeah.
8: When you look at what he's been doing, he's been terrific since being called up. So that's exciting. But I think we've seen flashes of what Joe Adell will mean from the right side of the plate and what Nate Lowe will mean from the left side of the plate. And I'm excited to see Foster Griffin get back out there. He had kind of a tough start in his first one with the Guardians. But sometimes, I think for a pitcher, that first start's always a one they kind of try and get out of the way if they can. And

0: We'll see what happens the next time out. But, I think the trades are going to help. And obviously, they're hoping they help soon.
1: Like you mentioned, pitching-wise, the Guardians have been very lucky, at least in terms of health. The starters have, started almost every game, throughout the course of the year, and that's something fans can very easily take for granted. What more can you kind of say about, a pitching staff? That there's been some bumps in the road, as there is throughout any season, but on the whole, they've been very, very good throughout the year.
0: Well, your starting pitching sets the tone. It's such an important part of any winning baseball team, and the Guardians have had good consistency there. They really have. And, they have a couple at the top of the rotation who are having fantastic years in Parker Messick and Gavin Williams. And every time out, every fifth day for each of them, you feel like each starter that the Guardians are able to put on the mound gives them a great chance to win the ball game. So, it's such a huge key, and their health has been tremendous. And that's a tribute to what they do between starts to be prepared and be able to get out on the mound every fifth day and perform as well as they have.
1: And you mentioned some bullpen struggles, but one guy that has been a very reliable piece, Cade Smith, and obviously the bullpen's had their own kind of ebbs and flows with some of those things off the field over the last few years. But what can you say, about him and the role he's kind of fell into because of all the other stuff?
0: Just super consistent, and you're not surprised. Here's another guy who, he puts the time in every day to make sure he's prepared. And they've been able to actually, it's probably a byproduct of not winning a whole lot of games lately, but he's been able to get some time off here and stay well rested for the stretch run. But he's always extremely prepared. If they need him 3 days in a row or 4 out of 5, he'll take the ball and be ready to go. And his stuff is tremendous. I mean, you throw close to 100 with sync, and then his splitter seems to get better and better. Really one of the really top-shelf relief pitchers in the game today.
1: This has been Jim Rosenhaus of the Cleveland Guardians. Jim, thank you again for the time, and we'll catch up again next week.
0: You got it, Lance. Thank you.
1: And this is Lance Moore signing off for this edition of Guards Ball CCO. We thank you for joining us. We'll catch you in the next one.
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0: the Lakers or doesn't want to sell or whatever this is. Another layer to the Lakers. Moving on from the bus family on Reggae Monday. Freddie and Harry. I'm Freddie Coleman. He's David Dennis Jr. in for Harry Douglas on ESPN Radio, the ESPN app, Sirius XM Channel 80. And don't forget to tell your smart speaker to play ESPN Radio. According to Ramona Shelburne, ESPN NBA insider and reporter, Jeannie Buss is doing what?
1: We've just gotten a letter from Jeannie Buss's attorney saying that no sale of the remaining 17.8% Buss family shares can be effectuated without the consent of all three of the trustees, okay? That's Jeannie Buss, Joey Buss, and Jeannie Buss. Now, my reporting is

0: Five of the siblings voted to sell this morning. Jeannie Buss did not vote to sell. And so she's contending through her lawyer that the five siblings who voted to sell do not have the right to do that, pursuant to a ruling in 2017 when this was also in court among the trustees. There was a coup that the older brothers tried to dislodge Jeannie from control. And so it's in the hands of the lawyers right now.
1: I would love to talk about this, but I can't talk about it without the music, without the power. I know it's Reggae Monday, but we need it. There we go. I don't know what he had on the piano, on the keys for this one, but he was in his bag, first of all. There we go. This is Succession. And if you've seen Succession, you know what's going on here. Mm-hmm. This is trying to figure out who's got this thing next. The family turns on each other. Mm-hmm. And now this is Jeannie Buss, who got cut out of this thing by the rest of her family. Let's face it. They said, we want this money, we want to get out of here. She wants to still be in the family business.
2: Yep.
1: Mm-hmm. And they said, Shiv, you out of here. And that's what happened. I don't know if you're a Succession person, Freddie.
2: I've seen the show. I'm a big fan of the show. Those family barbecues, involving the Buss kids must be wonderful. Because you know, not a soul's talking to each other. Nobody's asking about their kids. How's my nephew doing? How's my niece doing? It's like everybody brings the family, and it's like five, six different fiefdoms at the barbecue. Although, here's something that really bothers me about this whole thing. She's contesting the siblings' vote because she was the lone sibling not to vote to sell in a family vote that took place on Monday morning. What was she doing?
1: Yeah.
2: Where was she? Did they hold this vote without her? Did they wait till she was out of the room, hold the vote, she comes back in, it was too late? How can you have something like this involving siblings not having that kind of communication when billions and billions of dollars are at stake involving being out of the family business, which apparently one doesn't want, but the other siblings do?
1: I'm going to tell you this. I know how it happens for sure. It wasn't no accident.
2: Oh, hell no.
1: It wasn't because she didn't check her email.
2: Yeah.
1: She didn't get the Google Calendar invite. Seems like they said, oh, do we have a quorum? We got a quorum. And then she ain't do it. So I'm sure she saw the message that this thing got sold. And they said, oh, man, you ain't check your... I thought we hit you up about that. Uh-huh. We hit you up about that? Oh, man, my bad, dog. And that's kind of how it went.
2: Because now we're really at now what?
1: Yeah.
2: Involving the Lakers. Well, not so much the Lakers anymore. The Buss family.
1: Yeah.
2: Because Bob Iger and Jared Kushner are going to be the controlling owners of the Los Angeles Lakers. How the Buss family, the Buss siblings, have handled that 17.8% that they control, whether they want to sell or not. That question right now becomes massive. Because you got one holdout. Apparently, it needs to be a unanimous vote among the Buss siblings.
1: Yeah, well, we'll see. But I know this, but can they do the sale while this is happening? I mean, there's
2: now, that's another good question.
1: Can you do the sale if we don't know if the sale was legit?
2: Well, the sale's been legit with Kushner and Iger.
1: Right, but the divestment from the Buss family, is that part of it legit?
2: Well, those are great questions, and we're going to get great answers. We hope from somebody who has boots on the ground in Los Angeles involving a very, very, very strange day involving the Lakers, the Buss family, if they're in or they're out. He's David Dennis Jr. for Harry Douglas and Freddie Coleman. It's Reggae Monday, Freddie and Harry on ESPN Radio.
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1: A handful of new players joining the team between the guys that were trade deadline moves and now Angel He now being called up as well. What did you see from some of those new additions to the team?
2: You know what, Lance, and crazy as it sounds, I think we'll see the good stuff coming from the trade acquisitions, but Hanau has been the most impressive.
1: Yeah.
2: When you look at what he's been doing, he's been terrific since being called up. So that's exciting. But I think we've seen flashes of what Joe Adell will mean from the right side of the plate and what Nate Lowe will mean from the left side of the plate. And I'm excited to see Foster Griffin get back out there. He had kind of a tough start in his first one with the Guardians. But sometimes, I think for a pitcher, that first start's always a one they kind of try and get out of the way if they can, and we'll see what happens the next time out. But I think the trades are going to help, and obviously they're hoping they help soon.
1: Like you mentioned, pitching-wise, the Guardians have been very lucky, at least in terms of health. The starters have, started almost every game, throughout the course of the year, and that's something fans can very easily take for granted. What more can you kind of say about, a pitching staff? That there's been some bumps in the road, as there is throughout any season, but on the whole, they've been very, very good throughout the year.
2: Well, your starting pitching sets the tone. It's such an important part of any winning baseball team, and the Guardians have had good consistency there. They really have, and they have a couple at the top of the rotation who are having fantastic years in Parker Messick and Gavin Williams, and every time out, every fifth day for each of them, you feel like each starter that the Guardians are able to put on the mound gives them a great chance to win the ball game. So it's such a huge key, and their health has been tremendous, and that's a tribute to what they do between starts to be prepared and be able to get out on the mound every fifth day and perform as well as they have.
1: And you mentioned some bullpen struggles, but one guy that has been a very reliable piece, Cade Smith, and obviously the bullpens had their own kind of ebbs and flows with some of those things off the field over the last few years. But what can you say, about him and the role he's kind of fell into because of all the other stuff?
2: Just super consistent, and you're not surprised. Here's another guy who, he puts the time in every day to make sure he's prepared. And they've been able to actually, it's probably a byproduct of not winning a whole lot of games lately, but he's been able to get some time off here and stay well rested for the stretch run. But he's always extremely prepared. If they need him 3 days in a row or 4 out of 5, he'll take the ball and be ready to go. And his stuff is tremendous. I mean, you throw close to 100 with sync, and then his splitter seems to get better and better. Really one of the really top-shelf relief pitchers in the game today.
1: This has been Jim Rosenhaus of the Cleveland Guardians. Jim, thank you again for the time, and we'll catch up again next week.
2: You got it, Lance. Thank you.
1: And this is Lance Moore signing off for this edition of Guardians Ball CCO. We thank you for joining us. We'll catch you in the next one.
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5: Through sponsors to circumvent the salary cap, league investigation continues on whether Leonard being introduced to sponsors constitutes a violation of cap rules. In the NFL, Cowboys adding pass rush help, signing Von Miller to a one-year deal. ESPN's Dan Graziano says Miller can make a difference.
6: Von Miller signing with the Dallas Cowboys. Von Miller, 37 years old, had 9 sacks last year for the Washington Commanders. A part-time situational kind of pass rusher at this point in his career, but Dallas thinks he can help them on the field and also off. They have a very young group on the defensive side of the ball, and obviously Von Miller bringing a wealth of experience to that room.
5: Graziano on NFL Live. Miller entering the year with 138.5 career sacks, the most of any active NFL player.
7: Hey, it's Evan Cohen. Coming up Tuesday, we continue to get you ready for the NFL regular season as we go two-a-days with the Atlanta Falcons and Miami Dolphins and tell you which team is closer to turning it around. It's

0: I hear like
1: French fries that are.
2: Yeah, I understand that those are freak. I understand that wedges are like freak dick French fries. They're still not French fries. They're still not.
3: E, where are you on this dick situation?
4: Well, I like the potato wedges. I'm not gonna lie.
2: No, I like
4: because they're thick.
2: Exactly. Me too.
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0: 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Presented by Progressive Insurance on the ESPN app, SiriusXM Channel 80, as well as TuneIn. Don't forget to tell that smart speaker to play ESPN Radio. There's been a lot of wild things happening in Los Angeles in the last month or so. You have the Rams getting Miles Garrett. Aaron Donald may be coming back. That's over there. Los Angeles Dodgers, they get to Rick Skubal. And they've lost 10 out of their last 15 with him over there. The Los Angeles Clippers. The NBA didn't find anything to try to, quote-unquote, convict Steve Ballmer, the owner of the team, for circumventing the salary cap to pay Kawhi Leonard. But then the Lakers said, hold my Chablis. Because not only did the Buss family, quote-unquote, agree to sell the 17.8% of the final shares to sell the team to the Lakers, then Jeannie Buss decided, oh, wait a minute, hold on a second. I didn't agree to any nonsense like this. According to Ramona Shelburne, ESPN NBA insider, Jeannie Buss is contesting her sibling's vote to sell the remaining 17.8% of the Buss family shares in the Lakers. In a letter obtained by her lawyer, Adam Streisand, she contends that no sale of the family trust shares can be effectuated without approval by the co-trustees Jeannie, Janie, and Joey Buss. She was the only sibling to not vote to sell in a family vote that took place Monday morning. Yikes. Scott Kaplan, an FOFH, a friend of Freddie and Harry. I can't wait to see how he tries to figure all this stuff out. He is normal, the host of the Sedano and Cap Morning Show on ESPN Radio in Los Angeles. Hit him on the socials at Scott Kaplan. Scott, I'm going to start the Lakers. I laid it out there. The floor is yours. Go.
1: Man, you laid it out perfectly too, Freddie. Let me tell you something. It's so fascinating because if you don't know the Lakers other than living in another part of the country and watching them on TV and being a fan of the brand and the history of the Lakers, you think of them as the way we talk about them. We always use this phrase, the crown jewel of the NBA. You know, the franchise that has the most cachet of any in the NBA, an international brand. But behind closed doors, you're literally talking about a mom and pop operation, like the kid next door who has the car wash or the kid next door who has, you know, the lawn cutting service. It was literally a small family operation until they could sell this thing for $10 billion a year ago and they could start running it like a modern day NBA franchise. But that lasted less than a year because apparently the new guy was taking money from one place and moving it to another, or at least those are the accusations. Mm-hmm. And this may all not work. So now here comes the former boss of Disney, and now he's going to take over. And so it has been the most bizarre thing to watch a franchise that most people hold in such high regard and see it get flipped like it's a reality TV show house thing. You know what I'm saying? Like it's just been completely bizarre on the Laker front.
2: How much of a hit, Scott, is this to the Lakers reputationally? Like, to have all of this stuff happen, and, oh, yeah, by the way, LeBron James said, get me up out of here, too. Like, how much is this changing the way that you think that the Lakers as an organization is being seen?
1: Well, I think people can now look at the Lakers and say they're not above our franchise. Now, they may have more banners hanging up inside the arena than your franchise, but the fact of the matter is, they're probably more dysfunctional than the franchise that you root for. Mm. And today's like a perfect example, right? I mean, Jeannie Buss is going to be the governor of the team while Mark Walter is going to be the owner of the team. I never for a second believed that she would hang on to that governorship for 5 years. Then, as the story is going today, she's going to invite all of her brothers and sisters to an event where they're going to get together and redo their trust. I'm not an expert in all of this, but essentially what Jeannie Buss was going to do is redo the trust so that she could stay on. And nobody knows that the next day they're going to be sold yet again. So you have this great story of billionaires and big city and big lights and family-owned business that's being taken over by bigger business. But wait, bigger business can't hang on because it needs the money, or again, so the allegations go. And now it's being taken over by somebody else

0: just it just doesn't seem to make a whole lot of sense right now. And by the way, I thought the Mark Walter thing was super interesting yesterday until all this Jeannie Buss stuff started happening today, because this sounds like Jeannie just, you know, for all the times that she took over this team and fired everybody, all of her siblings, it sounds like they finally got her back. And by the way, they get their money and they can move on with their lives.
1: Man, when does this become a reality show? Scott Kaplan from Sit Down and Cap Morning Show on ESPN Radio in Los Angeles. Hit him on the social. Scott Kaplan joining us on Freddie and Harry. David Dennis Jr. in for Harry Douglas and Freddie Coleman on ESPN Radio and the ESPN app. I never thought we'd talk the Lakers in the same way we talk the Clippers and what in the hell is going on. But we are there with the Lakers. But how surprised were you that after 11 months of an investigation, the NBA said they found no wrongdoing involving Steve Ballmer, the owner of the Clippers, circumventing the salary cap to find other ways to pay Kawhi Leonard and not have it count against the salary cap?
0: So, am I surprised? Not one bit. Do I believe what they found is true? Not one bit. I mean, it's very hard for me to have watched and listened to all of the 2+2+2 equals and not come up with the notion that the Clippers were, as an organization, trying to circumvent the salary cap to get Kawhi Leonard more money. I see what the report was earlier today, that the NBA and their hired law firm, I see what they've reported, but I'm just too skeptical to really just take it at face value and believe it. You know, there's a piece today on ESPN.com, and one of the paragraphs said this. It said, Ballmer has insisted repeatedly in conversations with confidants that he will not accept a league result that asserts he or the team intended to circumvent the salary cap, and he would instead bring the matter to arbitration. You have the richest owner in the NBA telling the NBA, I will continue to fight you. Money is not a problem here. I'm never going to live with this notion that I circumvented the salary cap. And I was skeptical, to be honest, with the whole aspiration thing. I was skeptical. But then the next level of this Daktronic scoreboard company, what kind of business-to-business scoreboard company needs to hire Kawhi Leonard, the least charismatic person in pro sports, to be an endorser when they're trying to sell to arenas and stadiums? It all smells bad, and Steve Ballmer is likable, and he's ultra-wealthy, but I think he and his organization don't like what the results are of what they're hearing in the public domain, and they're going to have to really prove it so that skeptics like me don't still believe what Pablo Torre has been reporting.
2: Well, I'm going to ask you a similar question I asked about the Lakers. Like, what does this mean for the Clippers? Where do they go from here? This seems to be as close to a case closed as we're gonna get for now. Do they just move on like everything is okay? Do they not talk about it? Where do the Clippers go from here?
0: That is the perfect strategy, David. That is the perfect strategy. Let's act like it doesn't even exist, and let's go on from here, and let's not acknowledge it. Because the league hired a law firm, and the law firm said we're good, so guess what? We're moving on with our lives. That would be like the perfect public relations strategy. Problem is, this is Los Angeles, and Steve Ballmer's ultra wealthy, and Kawhi Leonard is an all-time great player, and they've got a brand new building in a city that has a brand new football stadium across the street. So there's a lot of sex appeal to a good story like this, and there's no way that people are going to let this go and just accept that the league's lawyers found that Ballmer had nothing to do with it. I would think that somebody as wealthy and as smart as Ballmer doesn't have his hands and his fingerprints on things. But gosh, everything I'm seeing and hearing looks like the Clippers are all over this, and it all looks like what they were trying to do was use their sponsors to get him paid more money to make him happy, because that's why he plays for us. He wouldn't be playing for us, but if we can get him more money than everybody else, then he will.
1: How much of this involving the Clippers and the Lakers today can kind of take attention away from the fact that the Los Angeles Dodgers have lost 10 out of the last 15 games, Scott?
0: Well, that's a very funny question, Freddie. You know why?
1: Why?
0: Because as soon as the Lakers were announced as being sold for $12.5 billion last week, what did the media do in L.A.? They ran to Dodger Stadium to ask executives from the Dodgers, what does this mean for you guys?
1: Wow.
0: And again, another great PR strategy was to say, it doesn't mean anything for us. We're the Dodgers. They're the Lakers. This is about them. It's got nothing to do with us. Well, of course it has something to do with you, because the same guy owns both franchises, and the one guy who's under federal investigation just offloaded the Lakers in under a year. So of course it's got something to do with you. So it's very

0: very interesting that the Dodgers are playing probably their worst baseball this season. In fact, not probably, definitely their worst baseball this season. And there's this cloud of intrigue around the Lakers, and that black cloud has gone up the hill, and it's hanging over Dodger Stadium, because people are putting two and two together, and they're seeing today Mark Walter unloads a European soccer team, Chelsea. So it looks to those of us that are not deeply involved like he's trying to sell off assets to bring in money that he needs. So I can't believe all the stuff we're talking about here, guys. This is supposed to be the summer. I thought I'd be talking about Rams preseason, you know?
1: Me too. Us too, as a matter of fact.
2: Well, yeah, I mean, so this has been a whirlwind. We've been all negative. What's making you happy about Los Angeles? The weather nice over there? You had some good tacos? Like, what's going on? What's happening? You went and saw Odyssey and IMAX? Tell me something good. End on a good note.
1: The street corn, yeah.
0: Okay, you ready? Mm-hmm. You ready for this?
1: Yeah.
0: I heard what you were saying earlier today about your kid going back to school and then all of a sudden having a day off of school. What was the word that you used about being out of school for a day?
2: It was asynchronous what they're doing. They're doing asynchronous work.
0: I don't even know what that means. I don't know what that means. So the good news is the kids are going back to school. I'm getting my house back.
2: That's
0: the good news. And when they go back to school, they ain't coming back. Go. You go to school. Go off to college. And I'll see you Thanksgiving. I heard all that. The Rams are making me happy. I'll tell you this. I heard you guys talking about Ty Simpson earlier.
1: Uh-huh.
0: Ty Simpson, I know it's only one preseason game. But, I mean, come on, 21 of 25. If you put up 21 of 25 in a high school game, that's incredible efficiency. So Ty Simpson and the Rams and the possibility of when Aaron Donald comes back,
1: yeah, when?
0: That's all making me pretty happy.
1: Exactly. So
0: right.
1: When is
0: worst
1: that?
0: Kept secret in town.
1: Yeah, when is that win? Because I think it's going to be before Friday.
0: I think it's going to be before the home opener against the Giants.
1: Okay.
0: Week 2.
1: Okay. Why so?
0: I think he don't want to go to training camp, and I'm thinking he may not want to go to Australia to play in week 1 against San Francisco.
1: Well, Shannon Penn has his way as a Giants fan. He says, why can't he come back week 3?
3: Yeah, I don't think he's ready yet. I don't think he's ready yet, Scott. I think take an extra week, get your body, get your mind, get your mental, take care of your mental and your chicken. Not week 2. Let's go ahead and do it week 3. Yeah.
2: I personally think it's adorable that Shannon thinks that they're one Aaron Donald away from beating the Rams anyway. There's a difference between a 28-0 and a 35-0 game. It don't matter if Aaron Donald playing or not, Shannon.
3: It's still real.
0: Did you see that preseason game?
1: Yes.
0: Oh, that's funny, man.
1: Always a pleasure, Scott, man. Talk to you soon. Take care and be well, brother.
0: Appreciate you guys having me. Thank you so much.
1: He's one of our favorites. He's an FOFH, a friend of Freddie and Harry. Scott Kaplan, host of the Sit Down on Cap Morning Show on ESPN Radio in Los Angeles. Him on the socials at Scott Kaplan.
3: The thought of Tyrone Tracy, no disrespect, him blocking either Aaron Donald or Myles Garrett.
1: Oh, he won't be blocking them. He'll be the blockee. He won't be the blocker.
2: Cigar in a blindfold.
1: You ever see the tackling dummies when they knock on, they pop back up like a weeble? That's going to be Tyrone Tracy. That's going to be Mr. Tracy. Blocking? Come on. Shannon, you're cute. We saw what he did over the weekend. He barely blocked air, and Jackson Dart got decapitated in the midfield stripe against the Minnesota Vikings. Blocking Myles Garrett. Boy, you're cute.
2: He's better just go ahead and put a bed in that blue tent, and that man going, Jackson Dart going camping.
3: He's going to set up a residency like it's Vegas.
1: Yeah. Reserved for Dart. your slumber begins here.
2: Yo, the Chateau Dart for that whole weekend.
3: What I look like putting my feet up on Jackson Dart's couch in the tent.
1: Believe me. Might as well, because he may be paying a visit to having his feet on that couch laid out if he keeps playing like that and nobody keeps blocking for him. It is Reggae Monday, Freddie and Harry. I'm Freddie Coleman. He is David Dennis Jr. and Harry Douglas, presented by Progressive Insurance. My inconvenient truths will be so inconvenient, they'll inconvenience fans of the Dodgers, the Cowboys, and Bill Belichick. 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
12: Freddie and Harry's Inconvenient Truth.
13: They're my inconvenient truths. You can be inconvenienced all you want, or you can say, Freddie, you're on to something. Either way, David Dennis Jr. gets a chance to play judge and jury with my inconvenient truth. So,
12: number one,
13: the Los Angeles Dodgers are chasing the Milwaukee Brewers, and both teams know it. The Brewers know right now they're the best thing going in the National League. The Los Angeles Dodgers, after what their manager, David Roberts, said yesterday, I wanted to win that game, but we were too sloppy. He knows they're chasing the Brewers. The Dodgers know it, David. The Brewers know it, David. And both teams know it of each other involving these two.
14: Out the gate with it. Out the gate with it. I just don't know how the team that's about to possibly three-peat could be chasing anybody else. I mean, the question is, how much of this is another team being better and another one just a team? I mean, I feel like every three-peat team is their third year is their worst year. That fatigue starts to let in, you start to settle a little bit, start to chill. I'm not sure you could get chased by a team named 1-0.
12: Number two.
14: That's why it's inconvenient.
13: Okay. The Patriots are the team to beat in the AFC, period, because they have less questions than anybody else. The Broncos, still worry about Bo Nix, what that's going to look like being chased. The Buffalo Bills, new head coach. They hope the defense is going to be better. The Baltimore Ravens, new head coach.

0: coach? What Lamar Jackson are we going to see? Joe Burrow, can he be protected in Cincinnati? That's the one team that I believe right now is a team to beat in the AFC are the Patriots, because right now they have less questions than anybody else.
1: Can't argue with them being the team to beat. They got there. They came off the, off of a Super Bowl appearance. Didn't look good in it. You also, you wonder about the schedule and all that stuff where we're talking about the schedule and everything. There's a lot. I'm not on this bandwagon quite yet, Freddie. There's a lot of folks who believe the Bengals are the team to beat.
0: Yeah, I'm not buying that either.
1: Yeah.
0: Yeah. I've seen their offensive line.
1: Yeah. Yeah.
0: Mm-hmm. Yeah. Yeah, I'm with you on that one. That's not inconvenient. That's an actual factual, like TLC once said.
2: Number three.
0: Von Miller signing a one-year deal with the Cowboys, I believe, could be more impactful than Aaron Donald signs with the Rams, and here's why. The Cowboys are expecting production out of Von Miller because it's necessary, no matter how many snaps. Aaron Donald, the impact, we know it's going to look like. When you got Myles Garrett and an improved defense, it won't need to be as much until the playoffs. The Cowboys need that immediately from a pass rushing standpoint. That's why I think, at least at the beginning, Von Miller signing with the Cowboys will be more impactful early than when Aaron Donald signs with the Rams.
1: I'm with you on that for the exact same reason. I think that the Rams could win a Super Bowl without Aaron Donald. You know, Aaron Donald obviously makes them better, increases their chances. They can win a Super Bowl without him. The Von Miller is essential for the Cowboys.
2: Number four.
0: The Chicago Bears, and I hate to do the Chicago Bears fans, I think your offense is going to take a step back because of two reasons. One, early wide receiver injuries, and number two, overcoming a potentially subpar defense. You don't have the kind of season they had last year. You have all those takeaways. That doesn't go back-to-back. That defense is going to be stymied a little bit. But also, the injuries, the Luther Burden the third early, Roma Dunze's has some kind of issues as well. Having that kind of early lack of cohesiveness at the wide receiver position and also the defense being potentially subpar, that could get the Bears offense being the kind of Bears offense that Ben Johnson wants.
1: Yeah, this could be one that goes either way for the Chicago Bears team for the reason they could, you know, Caleb Wilson can shine, be better than he was, improve. Or you could have a situation where they take a step back. I'm either way with it.
2: Number five.
0: You're probably going to like this one. This will be Bill Belichick's last year at North Carolina if they don't win eight games. They open up versus TCU at noon Eastern time this Saturday. That's right. College football is only 6 days away.
1: Woo.
0: Bill Belichick already looks like he doesn't want to be there.
1: Yeah.
0: That he must rather be in the National Football League. But they're at TCU noon Eastern time at ESPN. If they don't win eight games, he may not walk away. He may be told to walk away by North Carolina.
1: And thus would conclude one of the worst hires in college football history. A hire that we knew was going to be bad. A hire that, of course, you know, yours truly didn't think was going to happen in the first place. Shout out to Around the Horn, minus 501 points. And one that everybody knew was going to be a bad idea because nobody in the NFL wanted him and it was just a consolation prize. This will be an I told you so for the ages because everybody did what? We told you so.
0: By the way, at least he's got a young girlfriend, all that money to keep her happy. So there's that Bill Belichick. He's David Dennis Jr. in for Harry Douglas and Freddie Coleman. It's Reggae Monday when it comes to Freddie and Harry. What was your first impression of your NFL team after their first preseason game? 888-SAY-ESPN, 888-729-3776. And the Skoll brothers will have a successful season if what happens in Minnesota. That's next.
3: 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And it's the Jaguars preview of their season and four downs. 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
1: Good afternoon. This is Paul Keels. First of a doubleheader in Cincinnati at Great American Ballpark. Seventh inning, St. Louis Cardinals lead the Reds 2-1. Cardinals scratched across both their runs in the top of the first inning. The Reds run coming on a solo homer from Dane Myers. The second game tonight will have Andre Pallante pitching for the Cardinals. Red Lauder will be on the mound for the Reds. It's an off night for the Cleveland Guardians, who now find themselves six back in the AL Central and a game and a half back in the American League wildcard standings. They'll host the San Francisco Giants tomorrow. Meanwhile, the AP preseason college football poll released today. Ohio State ranked number one the first time since 2015. The Buckeyes will start the season number one in the AP poll. Following them in the top five, Oregon, Georgia, Notre Dame, and Texas. In the top ten, it's Indiana, Miami, Texas A&M, Ole Miss, and Oklahoma. Ohio State quarterback Julian Sand and wide receiver Jeremiah Smith today were named on the preseason watch list for the Walter Camp Award, an honor they both were semifinalists for last year. There'll now be a new element for fans being able to enter votes for the Heisman Trophy. A new platform out called Heisman Hopefuls announced today. It'll provide various layers of stats with the hope that players of all positions can eventually be considered. Meanwhile, the PGA Tour today made designation for the Memorial Tournament at Muirfield Village in Dublin, Ohio, as one of their top-tier championship division events. This means the event in 2028 will have a field of 120 players, a purse of $20 million. The Memorial will be in the same division that includes all four of golf's majors. This is the Ohio News Network.
2: Your Skynet overnight forecast calls for some patchy fog. Otherwise, it'll be partly cloudy with a low of 60 degrees. For Tuesday, we'll start off with some of that patchy fog, and then mostly sunny skies will prevail with a high of 79 degrees. Tuesday night, increasing clouds moving in, an overnight low of 64. For Wednesday, a chance of showers or thunderstorms in the afternoon, otherwise partly sunny and 78. For Skynet weather, I'm Max Crenshaw, ESPN Radio 1430 AM and 105.7 FM.
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3: To Kawhi Leonard through sponsors to circumvent the salary cap. League investigation is still ongoing. It's focused on the team introducing Leonard to sponsors, and if that constitutes a violation of cap rules, the trade sending Leonard to the Raptors currently on hold. In the NFL, Saints rookie receiver Jordan Tyson expected to miss around 2 months with a hamstring injury that he suffered last week. Eighth overall pick in the draft, likely out until October, could be a candidate for injured reserve. In baseball, the Orioles trying to make it four straight against the Rays in Tampa. Got out to a 3-1 lead, but the Rays scoring three straight to take a 4-3 advantage. Top of the fifth inning, Jorge Mateo with a go-ahead two-run homer against his former team. Pete Alonso just gone deep to tie it up at four apiece in that one as the Orioles try and stick in the AL wildcard conversation.
4: Hey, it's resident Super Bowl champ Chris Canty. Coming up Tuesday, the Atlanta Falcons are still in search of a quarterback, and I'll tell you whether or not I think they already have their guy on the roster. 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

0: Channel 80, as well as tune in and always tell that smart speaker to play ESPN Radio. We're going to get to what kind of scene it could be for the Skull Brothers in Minnesota. Now they believe they found a quarterback that comes your way in about 2 minutes, give or take a lie or two. But what was your first impression of your NFL team from this past weekend's first preseason games?
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0: Before we get to you about your first impressions of your NFL team this preseason, we're going to go around the room a little bit. We go to our man, Cam Berry, Atlanta Falcons fan. This is about to be entertaining. What was your first impression of what you saw from your team that looked like that Friday night at home versus Denver?
4: Yeah, not good. Pretty rough. Tua obviously fumbling the snap. What can you say? I'm just waiting to see what Michael Penix Jr. is going to be able to bring to the table. That's it. I was not one that was a big fan of Tua. I understand the thought process of bringing in two left-handed quarterbacks, because it is different when you're throwing the ball. That was kind of a smart move in theory, but right. I don't think Tua's going to be the guy at any point in time for the foreseeable future. That's why Stefanski has not named the starter. I think he prefers Penix.
0: Sure.
4: Just doesn't have a choice.
0: Yep.
4: Because he's not on the field yet.
0: It's not good for your organization that the best starting quarterback is up there calling shots.
4: No, yeah.
0: That's not good.
4: We've seen the flashes from Penix. He just has to stay on the field. That's the most important part.
0: Yeah. And when he gets there, we'll see.
4: Yeah.
0: David Dennis Jr., a Saints fan. What was your first impression of your team over the weekend?
5: I didn't even get a chance to talk about the team and how they perform. It don't matter. Because Jordan Tyson is out.
0: I know. Out 2 months.
5: 2 months. That's not even about that performance. Because there were some bright spots. Offense had some bright spots, even though it was in a loss. Felt good about the way things were flowing. But it doesn't matter. Because that game doesn't matter as much as the fact that this rookie who, had outside odds, possibly Offensive Rookie of the Year, is out for 2 whole months. So that's the story more so than how they look in the preseason game.
0: Okay. Shannon Penn, your New York Giants, they played this weekend against the Skull Brothers, known as the Minnesota Vikings. What was your first impression of Big Blue?
6: I liked what I saw from defense. As you mentioned earlier, Arvell Reese. I was very impressed with his run defense. That's a big dude. And I was also impressed, too, with the Giants in the run blocking as well.
0: Yes.
6: And
0: they provided some nice running lanes.
6: Exactly, running lanes. So I think what Harbaugh wants to do, he wants to play solid defense, and he wants to run the ball, control the clock. So two of those things with the Giants from what we saw from when some of the starters are out.
0: Yeah.
6: Still got questions there on the outside with health.
0: Not with Malachi Fields. That's no question there.
6: Exactly. Rookies. Yeah, they did a good job there. So I'm encouraged from what I saw from the Giants so far.
0: Jay and the Boogie down Bronx at 888-SAY-ESPN, 888-729-3776. One of our favorites. Jay, we know who your team is, but for those who don't know, give us your team and your first impression of them from this past weekend's NFL preseason games.
7: My first impression is what my impression has been for the past 30 years. We need a quarterback. I'm all zapped out. One game. I don't need to see Zappy no more. Brees Hall hurt his foot. I hope that's not nothing lingering, but I was just really I know Gino was a scratch late that day. I just want to see what Gino can do. Because it really comes down to the quarterback. That's really what it comes down to.
0: We always have
7: good guys in skill position, but we don't have that guy who could get the ball to a Garrett Wilson. He could put lipstick on a pig, but after a while, a pig is still a pig, right? So we need a quarterback, and I hope Gino can at least be slightly above average for us. If not, same old Jets. Nothing. I took nothing home that changes my mind about this year, except I can't wait for the draft to come.
0: For Geno Smith, I just want him to be average. If he's that'll be an improvement. And the defense, if finally get an interception game one. Didn't have any last year in 2025. Find a way to have one. Luck into your arms where you can feel good about yourself. I believe David Bailey is going to be legit. Showed a lot of pass rushing things. Good at stopping or being a run stopper as well. That's the one thing. Those are a couple of things that impressed me about the New York Jets. At least my first impression about them. Dallas Cowboys are fast all over the field. Their backups flying all over the place. Their backup wide receivers. Even the defensive linemen. I know Seattle wasn't going to give you what they wanted to give you. But that was the first impression I had of the Dallas Cowboys. They are definitely a lot faster on the defensive side, especially when it comes to the backups.
5: Yeah, the Jets thing, you said Geno would just be fine.
0: No, he said he wants to be above average.
5: Yeah, if he's above

0: average, he might be the best quarterback Jets have had in a decade.
1: Oh, easily. Maybe even two.
0: Right. Yeah. Right. You know, like that. That's a bright spot. That's a bright spot right there. You know, just to have a decent quarterback there. But still, sorry. It's going to be.
1: Oh, it's going to be a long season.
0: Yeah, it's going to be a little bleak in with the Jets.
1: If they get the 6 wins, throw a parade, that means they are going in the right direction. Even that may not be enough to keep Aaron Glenn's job, depending on what that could look like. Jordan in Texas at 888-729-3776. Jordan, what was your first impression of your NFL team after their first preseason game?
2: DDJ, what's up, baby? Miss hearing your voice in the afternoon. Freddie Coleman, I got nothing but love for you.
1: Appreciate it.
2: Cowboys, hey, we need to calm down a little bit. It's just preseason. We do this every damn year, and then they disappoint us. Now, I do like the offense this year. I think Flournoy, Pickens, and Lamb could all have the potential to be 1,000-yard receivers. Caleb Downs, he was making plays out there. He never aggressed the tackle, whatever you want to call it. My boys look good, but hey, Camden Brown, think he done got a spot on the team this year, but he caught that ball on the 6th string backup that's already cut on Monday. I want to see you do it on Devin Witherspoon. Love you, man.
1: Well, put it this way. If he does on Devin Witherspoon, then the Seattle Seahawks might ask for their money back.
0: Yeah.
1: They just signed a new 4-year, $132 million extension. That guy's one of the 3 best corners in the National Football League. No one's catching anything on him.
0: A little too much to hope for. No, and you really don't have to do it to him, doing on some of those Giants, Eagles, Commanders secondary, then we could talk.
1: Yeah, and I get it, but believe me, if he did not make a catch in the 6th-string guy, we know that now what it sounded like.
0: Yeah,
1: I can't make catches on him.
0: Yeah.
1: He made the catch, he was able to have that confidence. That's exactly what you're looking for from the backups in preseason. 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
5: This is Kevin Seifert covering the Vikings. By far the biggest story for this team is whether Kyler Murray can become the latest plug-in quarterback to succeed in Minnesota. Murray won the team's starting job over J.J. McCarthy during training camp, and he is surrounded by the best group of skill position players and coaches he's ever had. The Vikings give him a great chance to revitalize his career, and in exchange, they are hoping he can lead them to the playoffs. What happens after that could be really fascinating. Murray has a no-tag clause in his contract, so if he has a great year, he has a clear path to free agency if he wants it. But if he falls short, the Vikings could spend the 2027 offseason in a familiar place looking for a new quarterback.
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1: That's where I'm going to start with the reason for optimism with those Skoll brothers in Minnesota. The quarterback's not J.J. McCarthy. You could clearly see how souls were taken away watching him not do that, meaning being a productive quarterback they thought they were going to get. Kyler Murray's added that energy, and plus getting that kind of coach with Kevin O'Connell is going to pay dividends. I'd be optimistic at the quarterback position if I'm a fan of the Minnesota Vikings.
0: Yeah, a little addition by subtraction. I feel you on that by not having J.J. McCarthy there. For me, it's that young, fast defense, and Brian Flores as a defensive coordinator, somebody that I just will always believe in, especially when you get a guy who gets his second crack at a quarterback in a season, which of course you do when you're playing within the division. You got to win some of these division games. I think that defense is really going to be good this year.
1: Yep, but my reason for concern, I'll go back to the quarterback position.
0: Yeah.
1: What if Kyler Murray doesn't work out?
0: Yeah.
1: Do you go to J.J. McCarthy? Do you go to Carson Wentz? To use Harry Douglas's words, they had quarterback incompetence last year, and they went 9-8.
0: Yeah,
1: they get any kind of C-plus grade at the quarterback position, this could be in a 10 or 11 win team, which could be good enough to win the division, at worst get into the playoffs. But if Kyler Murray doesn't work out, then what? J.J. McCarthy getting back in there, there's going to be a lot of people losing fingernails. If that could be the case, that reason for concern in Minnesota.
0: Yeah, if J.J. McCarthy's quarterback in this season, something went horribly wrong, sad to say. For me, biggest concern is the rest of the division. This is a tough tough division, and everybody in that division has playoff or better expectations. Some people are expecting to win Super Bowls, get to the Super Bowl, Super Bowl or bust type things. Like, this is a, these are teams, we talk about the Packers, the Bears, what they did. I mean, you were talking about teams, the Lions trying to extend that championship window or that playoff window. This

0: is going to be one of the most daunting divisions in the NFL, and you have to win like that 9-8. Mm-hmm. You're going to have to up that to 11 or 12 really to win this division.
1: Yeah, my most important non-quarterback is the wide receiver, Justin Jefferson.
0: Yeah.
1: Because we know when he gets the football and gets it consistently where he can make plays, he is as dynamic as any offensive player, not just wide receiver, as any offensive player in the National Football League. If Kyler Murray can get the ball anywhere in his area code, he's going to be able to make plays, which means we could see a return to a 1,400, 1,500-yard wide receiver that we saw routinely from Justin Jefferson.
0: Yeah, we learned Justin Jefferson is not quarterback-proof. He ain't going to do this with no matter who out there, which nobody really is, but we saw the floor of that with J.J. McCarthy. For me, it's the running back core, Jordan Mason, Aaron Jones, what they're going to do to relieve some of that pressure on Kyler Murray, what they're going to do to help that offense flow. I think they're underrated backs as a tandem. Mm-hmm. There may be some competition about who's going to be taking the most snaps on a week-to-week basis, but I like those guys, and I think they can make a huge difference.
1: What is the one word that would best describe the Vikings of 2026 going into the season?
0: Unproven. So many of those guys are unproven. That young defense is unproven. Kyler Murray, I think, is unproven. Like, we just do not know a lot about this Vikings team. They can come out and surprise us, but it would have to be a surprise. There's just so much we don't know about them.
1: Yeah, my one word for Minnesota that would describe the Vikings is win. Mm-hmm. Because all the things are there. They kept telling us last year and it was proven. They were a quarterback away from winning that division.
0: Yeah.
1: Well, we're about to find out. If Kyler Murray is going to be the answer to your quarterback prayers, well, then what are you going to do about it and when are you going to do it? If you're able to answer that question to win, with Kevin O'Connell, I think who was a really good coach and a quarterback whisperer, everything should be in line for this Vikings team to go from 9-8 to 11 wins, 12 wins. It's not going to be easy in what could be the best division of football. We have Minnesota, Chicago, Green Bay, and Detroit. Nobody in that division finished with less than 9 wins. 9-8 was a last place team, and 11-6 won the division. So the question for me, the biggest word that describes it is when. Mm. When are you going to do that with this kind of talent if you're the Minnesota Vikings? But this season being a success is easy. If Kyler Murray is not J.J. McCarthy, plain and simple. If he goes out there, because we've seen him have his moments when he has looked terrific at the quarterback position, he's going to get that kind of quarterback coaching for the first time in his NFL life. If he's able to use that and take that onto the field and be the kind of quarterback with that kind of ability, then he could be special once again and in line for a big contract if things work out for him in Minnesota.
0: A success for me, you got to make the playoffs. You got to make the playoffs like that. Like, the Vikings are not really in, you know, moral victory mode. They are in, let's, as you said, prove it. Let's go prove it and go get into the playoffs.
1: He is David Douglas Jr. and Fabry Douglas and Freddie Coleman. It's Reggae Monday. Freddie and Harry, thanks for joining us and allowing us to be able to join you. Keep weighing in at 888-SAY-ESPN, 888-729-3776. What was your first impression of your NFL team after their first preseason game? 888-729-3776. 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
4: Good afternoon. This is Paul Keels. First of a doubleheader in Cincinnati at Great American Ballpark. Seventh inning, St. Louis Cardinals lead the Reds 2-1. Cardinals scratched across both their runs in the top of the first inning. The Reds run coming on a solo homer from Dane Myers. The second game tonight will have Andre Pallante pitching for the Cardinals. Red Lauder will be on the mound for the Reds. It's an off night for the Cleveland Guardians, who now find themselves six back in the AL Central and a game and a half back in the American League wildcard standings. They'll host the San Francisco Giants tomorrow. Meanwhile, the AP preseason college football poll released today. Ohio State ranked number one the first time since 2015. The Buckeyes will start the season number one in the AP poll. Following them in the top five, Oregon, Georgia, Notre Dame, and Texas. In the top 10, it's Indiana, Miami, Texas A&M, Ole Miss, and Oklahoma. Ohio State quarterback Julian Sand and wide receiver Jeremiah Smith today were named on the preseason watch list for the Walter Camp Award, an honor they both were semifinalists for last year. There'll now be a new element for fans being able to enter votes for the Heisman Trophy. A new platform out called Heisman Hopefuls announced today. It'll provide various layers of stats with the hope that players of all positions can eventually

0: really be considered. Meanwhile, the PGA Tour today made designation for the Memorial Tournament at Muirfield Village in Dublin, Ohio, as one of their top-tier championship division events. This means the event in 2028 will have a field of 120 players, a purse of $20 million. The Memorial will be in the same division that includes all four of golf's majors. This is the Ohio News Network.
1: Your Skynet overnight forecast calls for some patchy fog. Otherwise, it'll be partly cloudy with a low of 60 degrees. For Tuesday, we'll start off with some of that patchy fog, and then mostly sunny skies will prevail with a high of 79 degrees. Tuesday night, increasing clouds moving in, an overnight low of 64. For Wednesday, a chance of showers or thunderstorms in the afternoon, otherwise partly sunny and 78. For Skynet weather, I'm Max Crenshaw, ESPN Radio 1430 AM and 105.7 FM.
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0: Dennis Jr. and for Harry Douglas on ESPN Radio, the ESPN app, SiriusXM Channel 80. Don't forget about us and tune in and tell that smart speaker to play ESPN Radio. 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Grant in Salt Lake City. Great city, by the way. Grant, give us your NFL team, and what was your first impression of them after this weekend in the preseason?
1: Steve, the Denver Broncos, and I'm not sure if it was the Falcons just being terrible or if we looked really good, but what I was really excited about was our new play caller, Davis Webb, running it downfield, being a little more aggressive than my man Sean Payton with all the screen calls. Defense is looking tight. McMillan, Jade Barron is getting on the field, and I don't understand why we're still ranked third in the AFC West after what we did last year, being a broken ankle away from a Super Bowl. It makes me crazy.
0: Yeah, it makes me crazy too, Grant. Number one, to answer your first question, you didn't know if it was the Broncos looking that good or the Falcons looking that bad. The answer is yes. Both of those things are true. How the Falcons look that bad and the Broncos, boo all you want. The truth is the truth as far as that goes. Your quarterback had the ball snapped right in his hands and he was looking at it.
2: That is not my quarterback.
0: Yes, it is. He's on your team. He your quarterback. He your QB. Your QB1 right now, because your real QB1's not available to be cleared to 11-on-11 when it comes to that practice.
3: So I know Cam was listening. I thought he was on Fashion Nova getting him new fits with that tax return money.
0: No. Believe me. He's trying to make sure he can keep his tax return money away from you, trying to mooch your way into getting free drinks at his expense.
3: He better keep it away from them Falcons cover lines, I tell you that.
0: Oh, I know.
2: That's the Ain't way right there.
0: Oh, wow. Shots fired back. Attaboy.
3: There you go. Good job. Way to go. Good job.
0: The battle for third place in that division, starring the Falcons and the Saints.
3: I know, talking like his franchise won a Super Bowl at one time in their existence.
2: Okay. The last time you guys won. You know what? I'm not going to get into
3: it. There we go. Look at that.
0: They have one of what you don't have.
3: There you go.
0: You can't. That's my argument not going to win. But it is mystifying to me, to trampoline off Grant's point. To me, the Broncos should be the odds-on favorite to win the AFC West. Something had them third behind.

0: the Chiefs and the Chargers. I like the Chargers and the Chiefs, but I don't like them more than the Denver Broncos.
1: Yeah, we're looking at a great. I mean, even without the quarterback questions, that defense. I think to me, it's unless I'm wrong here, Freddie, it's them and the Texans. Rams are right there too, but to me, it's the Broncos, Texans. We're talking about the best defense in the league, right?
0: Oh, the Texans are number one, but the Broncos aren't far behind going into the season. I think the world of their defense at all three levels, what they're able to do. Vikings aren't far behind either because Brian Flores did a fantastic job, but the Texans have an elite defense. Broncos are not that much behind the Houston Texans.
1: Yeah, I mean, that should be enough. And with a serviceable offense, which they should at least have, I don't see why they wouldn't be leading the division.
0: And also, I put the Seattle Seahawks there, too, because we saw what they did.
1: Right, yes.
0: They just signed an elite corner, Devin Weatherspoon, at all three levels. They may not have that star, but those 11 guys together, they got a bunch of filthy McNasties over there that make it 60 minutes of hell when you're playing the Seattle Seahawks. We'll see what happens, though. NFL season literally right around the corner. That's the news you already know.
2: They may not be the top stories of the day.
3: In other news.
2: But you need to be in the know. This is In Other News.
0: If you ever wanted to be a Heisman Trophy voter and you felt you know more than the people that vote on those things, well, now you have your chance. Under the newly introduced Heisman Hopeful platform, managed alongside the Carnegie Mellon Sports Analytics Center, if you're a college football fan, and we know you are, you can cast votes daily throughout the season. This platform gives you official player data, regularly updated EA College Sports player ratings, and will allow fans to place the first official vote for the Heisman Trophy. Now, the fan vote account will account for exactly one official ballot out of roughly 930 total ballots. The mathematical weight is 0.11% of the final Heisman vote. So be it. If you believe you can be a Heisman Trophy voter, you get your chance this year courtesy of the Carnegie Mellon Sports Analytics Center and the Heisman Hopefuls platform.
1: I'm not mad at it. Now that you see that it's weighted, it probably won't matter. I mean, how many times in history has a Heisman been split by one by one vote? You know,
0: I don't think that's ever happened.
1: I don't think that's ever happened.
0: Yeah,
1: wouldn't imagine it's been ever happened. Mm-hmm. So you get to cast your vote. Some people are probably going to vote for their quarterback or their running back or whatever.
0: Sure. Mm-hmm.
1: Chances are, though, you'll get a little bit of a feel of what the fans are. Fans can get involved and do all that stuff, feel like they're making a difference, and then it's no harm, no foul to me.
0: And I don't mind fan engagement. Maybe the best thing about it is those who have Heisman Trophy votes, how about being more engaged in the game?
1: Right, yeah.
0: Stop waiting for Heisman moments, because when that started to become part of the vernacular and the Heisman Trophy voting, I said, anybody that puts that out there, Heisman Trophy voter, take their vote away. It's for the best player all season, not for the best player on one Saturday in October.
1: Right. Yeah, and a lot of times people don't pay attention. You know what? Do like you do the journalists. Put their names on the ballot. Out of a million people vote, put every person's name on the ballot. Let us search it up in the database.
0: Well, there are plenty of Heisman voters that put their names behind it.
1: Yeah.
0: It's the ones that don't. You wonder how much college football they're actually watching or not watching. Maybe I don't need to know the answer to that question. Amber and Ian comes your way next. They're going to let you know exactly what's going on in the L.A. story involving the Clippers and the Lakers and all that mess. For David Dennis Jr. and Fabry Douglas, I'm Freddie Coleman. This has been Reggae Monday, Freddie and Harry on the mighty ESPN Radio. Take care. God bless as always. Keep cool.
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24: Nice one.
23: Fantastic cat. But really the best way to know an amazing shelter pet like Nico is to meet one.
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25: 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Are you a bear? 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Do you have plumage? Please tell me you answered no, which means you need to get a fishing license and have your boat registered, because it helps local conservation efforts protect the very natural resources you enjoy boating and fishing in for generations to come. 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
26: The salary cap league investigation continues. It's focused on the team introducing Leonard to sponsors and if that constitutes a violation of cap rules. NFL Cowboys adding pass rush help signing Von Miller to a one-year deal. Joining a young Dallas D-line, head coach Brian Schottenheimer likes adding competition.
27: Everyone should be excited that we're adding a great teammate, a very talented player that's accomplished what he's accomplished. You know, if they don't want to compete every day, they're not in the right organization, because that's what we're looking to do, we're looking to build. But the conversations that were had, the guys understand, they get it. And again, I think it's going to bring the best out of everybody.
26: Elsewhere, Saints rookie receiver Jordan Tyson expected to miss around 2 months with a hamstring injury that he suffered last week. Eighth overall pick in the draft, likely out until October.
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2: now that we've done a lot of sports for the last couple of hours,
4: sports.
2: Let's talk about life. The elementary school car line. It took me over an hour to pick up my first grader. And my kid, when he gets in the car, and this is well over an hour, he goes, "You took forever, Mom."
4: I'll never forget this dude in this, like, the 700 series.